0: bench right now for Game 1 at the Trop. Game 1, NLDS in L.A., Dodgers and Braves going at it, and the Dodgers get power in the fourth.
1: Freeman leading at first, both hands on his knees, and the pitch. Swinging a high fly ball that's going to be deep to left. Hernandez got it. It's gone. Deep into the bleachers for a two-run homer by Teoscar Hernandez. And the Dodgers take the lead 2-0.
0: Teoscar Hernandez with that two-run shot, and L.A.'s Tarek Skubal was dealing. He gave up a solo homer to Sean Murphy in the sixth, but the Dodgers get it right back in the bottom of the frame.
1: The pitch. Swing high, fly ball right field, way up there. Acuna back, watch it sail. It is gone. Home run, Kyle Tucker, two-run blow. That'll put the Dodgers on top 4-1. And we had barely said he was dying to do something dramatic here in year one. After a very difficult season, that'll count.
0: It sure will. Dave O'Brien with the calls on ESPN Radio. Kyle Tucker with a two-run homer in the sixth. One batter later with two outs. Max Muncy would slug a solo homer. L.A. gets all of their offense from the home run ball. Gets great starting pitching. That's a recipe for postseason success. Tarek Skubal, the winner in his Dodgers playoff debut. The final, Dodgers 5, Braves 3. Skubal allows one run on just two hits. Two walks, seven Ks over six innings. Evan Phillips gets the final out of the game for the save. Game 2. Tomorrow night in Los Angeles, right here on ESPN Radio. Coverage starting at 7:30 Eastern. 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Game 1, ALDS in Cleveland.
2: Fry holding the runner. Left-handed batting Murakami. Spread out stance. The pitch. Swing and a ball. Drilled way back in left field. That is a titanic blast off the bat of Murakami. Long two-run homer. And the White Sox strike first here in Game 1.
0: Roxy Bernstein with a call on ESPN Radio, and the White Sox would blank the Guardians 3-0. Munetaka Murakami with a 440-foot two-run homer. Hagen Smith and four relievers combined on the shutout. Game 2 is on Monday in Cleveland. Gavin Williams getting the start for the Guardians. White Sox haven't announced their starter. Coverage starts on ESPN Radio at 4:30 Eastern. And as we continue to get you ready for the Brewers and the Padres and Game 1 of this ALDS, we'll now hear from Padres, or rather White Sox TV sideline reporter Connor McKnight, who covers the White Sox for CHSN. And Connor, after sweeping the Astros in the wild card round, White Sox at it again today, this time against a division rival on the road in Cleveland. Game 1 of the ALDS, White Sox blanking the Guardians 3-0. Hagen Smith, four relievers combined on the shutout. What's your takeaways from this Game 1 win?
3: The game set up just the way the White Sox wanted to. I mean, sure, they had to use a couple more pitchers earlier than they might have otherwise wanted, but they've been using the bullpen with extreme efficiency, especially down the last couple weeks of the season. They handed the ball to Grant Taylor for four innings, a career-long outing. In terms of innings, he was absolutely nailed and took advantage of the shadows at Progressive Field with a really good curveball. They got just enough offense, which against the Guardians this season has kind of been the thing for them. They play a lot of tight games. The White Sox have scored more runs than anybody in the American League this season, but the Guardians know how to pitch. This could not have gone better designed for the White Sox today.
0: And Munetaka Murakami with that big two-run homer in the fourth, how much has his bat, obviously today, and really overall presence impacted the White Sox this season?
3: Yeah, you know, it's wild. The bat's obviously impressive in the first, 8 weeks of the season were different than after he came back from the hamstring injury and scuffled some, but the power is absolutely there. He's been a huge force in the clubhouse as a jokester, as a big mood setter. I think he brought some, hey, we can do this to the clubhouse when we reported in spring training. And obviously his talents are fairly prodigious as well. He made a couple of good plays over at first base in this ball game too. And that defense has improved as the season's gone on. It might help the White Sox win a ball game today. He is, he's one of the guys, despite being from somewhere incredibly different than everybody else. He is, like a lot of these, one of the guys and willing to do whatever it takes to win.
0: No question. And Connor, the White Sox coming off a pair of dreadful seasons, how have they been able to make this incredible turnaround?
3: You know, a lot of it has to do with the development of some young players in this season and into last. You know, Colson Montgomery with 31 home runs, one of the only get the 30 in the bigs. Chase Meidroff has had a really, really good season and is probably going to win the Gold Glove at second base, maybe even the Silver Slugger. We'll see how that one goes. Kyle Teal has been out pretty much all season long. But behind the plate as a catcher, he's one of their leaders and an incredibly athletic player. He's had three different injuries, all dating back to the World Baseball Classic. So his performance has been good. The clubhouse culture is something that not just me, but everybody credits. The way Will Venable and the players have kind of taken this and run with it, it is a clubhouse that is very tightly bonded, very willing to play for one another. And if you've seen any of the videos of their post-game celebrations after clinching a playoff spot in Kansas City or beating the Astros, it's a clubhouse that's very ready and able to party together, which is a good thing over a 162-game season.
0: Connor, great stuff. Really appreciate it.
3: Absolutely.
0: Our thanks to White Sox TV reporter Connor McKnight. Baseball Tonight on ESPN Radio and the app is presented by Grainger. First pitch between the Padres and Brewers is 20 minutes away. Now for more on our Game 1 NLDS matchup between the Brewers and Padres and the guys calling the game, let's head out to American Family Field in Milwaukee alongside former Major League outfielder and ESPN analyst Doug Glanville. Here's John Bugshambi.
4: John, thank you very much. As we get ready for Game 1 of this National League Division Series, the Brewers and the Padres. And Dougie, we just got finished watching the Padres red hot sweep the Cubs. But let's start on the Brewers' side. 103 wins. They led the majors in that department for the second straight year. This team is pretty complete.
5: I mean, that is it. You know, you talk about when you look at their rankings amongst the rest of baseball, they reside in the top five in so many significant categories, but it's not just one-sided. It's offense and defense, whether you talk about defending the ball, their team ERA, their average, which was first in baseball. They do a lot of little things. They're not a home run hitting team, but they make that up from getting their walks, going first to third, pressure baseball. And that's been their game. They're very complete. They use the whole field, and they don't make a lot of mistakes.
4: As far as the Padres are concerned, they use their firepower in terms of the home run ball and then that vaunted bullpen. And again, they're going up against a Brewers team that has a very good bullpen of their own. But for the Padres, the bullpen once again is going to have to be a big factor in this series.
5: Yeah, well, what their bullpen allows them to do is shorten the game. And they also can take those high leverage guys like Mordejon and, you know, Mason Miller and be able to move them up earlier if they need to. They find the high leverage lineup and the slot. So they have versatility, and they're also confident they can go two innings if necessary. So that gives them a lot of tools around whatever the starter is going to do. They can still find their way out of it. And their offense through September was absolutely amazing. A lot of guys got hot. Xander Bogaerts got hot. Jackson Merrill got hot. So with that lineup, they were able to punch it through and then showed that in the wild card with an explosive Fernando Tatis Jr. They just continued to put pressure on.
4: If the Padres are going to pull it off the upset and winning this series, how do they do it?
5: Well, they need to continue that offensive surge, and that's tough when you have Jacob Mizrahowski on the other side. But they have Fernando Tatis, who will get on and create havoc on the bases. They need to be able to be versatile and not just rely on the home run. But the home runs were king against those Chicago Cubs.
4: All right, we'll see how it plays out. Padres and the Brewers with Jacob Mizrahowski going up against Robbie Ray here in Game 1. So the Miz on the mound as the Brewers and Padres will go at it indoors. Back to the studio now.
0: Thanks, Boog, and looking forward to it. And coming up on Baseball Tonight, presented by Grainger, Brewers, after winning a season as a franchise, have a date with the hottest team in baseball. Can the Padres keep up their hot streak tonight? 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
0: I'm John Ryder, and the Baseball Tonight pregame show is presented by Grainger. As we get you set for game one of the NLDS between the Brewers and Padres in Milwaukee, it should be a terrific series and terrific game one pitching matchup, with Milwaukee sending Cy Young favorite 16-5 Jacob Mizorowski. The Miz facing San Diego in 13-8 lefty Robbie Ray. And Ray will go up against Brewers slugger Christian Yelich, who's the DH and batting fifth. And our Boog Shambi caught up with a 13-year veteran.
4: John, thanks very much. And here with the Brewers, Christian Yelich, as we get ready for the division series. Brewers and the Padres should be a really good matchup. But let's focus for you. Man, postseason, it seems like every single year, eight times in the last 9 years for the Brewers. Tell me what this is like.
21: It's great. I mean, you don't take any of these for granted. You know, you never know how many opportunities you're going to get. So I think there's more enjoyment than anything out of these. You know, I think the postseason brings, like, a lot of emotions, but I think a lot of the guys have kind of expressed gratitude for just the opportunity and, like, the experience and, like, everything that comes with it. You know, I think sometimes postseason baseball comes around and there's a lot of I got us instead of like I get to. So, you know, that's kind of our mindset this year. And I think it's a good place to be, because it's cool, man. You never know how many of these are going to get. You know, you've been around the game a long time, and just the atmosphere. A lot of people go their entire career without getting to experience this, and the opportunity to play for a championship. So we got a great group of guys, and we're just excited to get things started.
4: I like that, the idea of you get to play in the postseason. Yeah. Let me ask you this direct question. 103 wins, is this the best team you've been on since you've been here?
21: Yeah, probably. You know, I mean, I think we've had a lot of really good teams. But

0: stride of where we just ripped off a bunch of wins and got super red hot. So hopefully that's what's ahead of us for the next few weeks. And if that happens, I really like our chances.
1: Tell me about being named captain. Yeah. Pretty special honor. It's a unique situation. It's not something that happens in baseball very much. How did you experience that?
0: Yeah, well, I think unexpected was probably the best way to describe that one. You know, a season was winding down, and you could have given me 1,000 guesses of what Murph was calling me into his office to talk about at 11 o'clock at night, and I would have probably needed more, you know. It was just like, I didn't even know what to say to him really when he said it to me, because it caught me so off guard. You know what I mean? It was like if that's how you guys feel, and the people that talked about it, like, you guys truly feel that way, and I like kind of was covered. Like, if you guys asked Robin first, you know, because I always saw Robin Yount as like the real leader of the Brewers and this organization and team captain that was never just given the title, you know what I mean? So I really thought it was important to reach out to him and ask for his blessing on it and his thoughts. And if he wasn't on board or didn't feel like we needed one here, then like the conversation would have never left Murph's office, and I would have been completely fine with that. But Robin's a great guy. He gave his blessing, and to me it's one of the bigger honors of my career, just because it's, you know, I've been fortunate to do a lot of cool things and be recognized in this game, but that's from like your physical performance on the field. I think this is more of like a reflection of those that are around you and with you every day who truly know you. And if that's what they think of you, then I think that's one of the biggest blessings in this game. So it really meant a lot to me. I thought it was super special. And something I'm honored to wear, and it's a good reminder on your chest every night of how you're supposed to conduct yourself, play and act, and just kind of what our team's about.
1: I love that. You get to be captain, that's for sure. Yeah. Congratulations. I will not ask you to react to the idea that I will tell you it is well deserved. So good luck. Thanks for the time. Appreciate it.
0: You got it. I appreciate it.
1: Send it back to you.
2: Thanks, Boog. Boog Shambi with Christian Yelich. And now let's take a first look at this anticipated NLDS matchup as the Miz and the Milwaukee Brewers head into battle with the hottest team in baseball, the San Diego Padres.
3: Ball game! And the Padres have knocked off the Cubs, and they're moving on to the division series. They'll take on the Brewers.
4: The Milwaukee Brewers in the win column for the 98th time this year. Their most wins in a single season in franchise history.
5: This one is like the super heavyweight bout because you've got baseball's best team from the regular season, the Brewers, who won 103 games versus the hottest team in baseball.
3: The 0-1. Air right field, that one back on its way and out of here as they chant holy sheets.
6: They're playing so well, and they're super talented. I mean, this is a super talented, confident team right now with, we all know, the best bullpen in baseball.
3: Swing and a ground ball back to the pitcher. Throw to second for one, on to first. Two! It's a double play. The Padres able to turn it.
7: Very large fastball numbers tonight from Jacob Mizrowski. He's going to be amped up. You know, he's facing a lineup that's going to be ready to hit him, because that's what the Padres have been doing for the last couple of months.
8: I think that's the key to all my success this year, is just being in zone and commanding the zone.
7: If you like baseball, then you're going to absolutely love this series.
2: We should. Very anticipated Padres and Brewers. And Did You Know is brought to you by Gusto. This is the first time that Padres and Brewers have ever faced off in the postseason. And the Brewers' first season in Milwaukee was 1970. They were formerly the Seattle Pilots. The Padres' inaugural season was 1969. And both franchises have yet to win a World Series, and obviously looking to change that narrative. Did You Know is brought to you by Gusto, the all-in-one payroll and benefits software built for small businesses. That's GUSTO.com. I'm John Ryder with the Baseball Tonight pregame show presented by Grainger. First pitch of Game 1 of the NLDS Brewers battling the Padres is less than 10 minutes away. Updating you on other action, they're heading to the 7th, top of the 7th at the Trop. Rays lead the Yankees 1-0, and Drew Rasmussen, the 16-game winner, has yet to allow a hit, the Tampa Bay starter. 6 scoreless, no hits, 2 walks, 9 strikeouts. Jonathan Aranda with a solo homer off Gerrit Cole in the 3rd inning. Earlier today, the White Sox and Dodgers each winning Game 1. Now I'm joined by the Padres radio voice for 97.3 The Fan, Jesse Agler. And first up, Jesse, the Padres sweep their wild card series of the Cubs. How are they able

0: to make such quick work of Chicago, including an 8-0 rout in Game 1.
1: Oh, man. I mean, it started kind of right off the bat. You know, Michael King goes out there to start Game 1. PCA leads off. It's okay. Here comes the MVP. And he struck him out, and he made it look easy, which obviously it's not. And that kind of set the tone. And, you know, Bregman was next, struck him out. And he got Michael Bush to ground out, go to the bottom of the first inning. Petco Park is losing its mind. And then Fernando Tatis Jr. homered on the very first pitch that was thrown in the bottom of the inning. And the place went crazy. And, I mean, looking back, you might be able to say it was over then. Obviously, it wasn't actually, but I mean, they just completely took control of that series in that moment. And, you know, the rout was on in that game. And in Game 2, they just kind of picked up where they left off. But, you know, you got to start with the pitching, right? Because they held the Cubs, the highest scoring offense in baseball this year, to one run in two games. That's a remarkable achievement for this pitching staff. But look, the Padres have been great at the back end of the season because of their offense, and that continued in that series as well. They're just playing really good all-around baseball right now.
0: They are. It's continued, Jesse, from September. They went 18-6 in September. How were they able to make that big surge?
1: I think, you know, again, it starts with the offense. You know, the star is star, you know, and it goes, you know, the way Fernando goes, the way Manny Machado goes, the way Jackson Merrill goes. Obviously, other guys are contributing. They've gotten a lot of really nice contributions from other guys, and they wouldn't be here without those contributions. But, you know, I think the reality is, as is the case for most teams, you know, when they're able to get that kind of production from those kinds of guys, you know, they're able to do some special things. But it's been incredible to see, you know, those guys sort of raise their game to a level that early in the year it didn't necessarily look like they had this season. And it's just, you know, one of those great reminders that the baseball season is as long as it is, and that a guy can look completely lost, you know, in the first couple of months. You know, it's the darndest sport. I always say, you know, every time you think you have baseball figured out, it'll smack you in the face and remind you don't know anything at all.
0: You've mentioned the offense, Jesse. Do you think the Padres have enough offense to win this series and to win it all?
1: I do, you know. I mean, if they're able to sort of continue to produce the way they've been producing, and this series is so fascinating, right? Because, you know, no matter who the Brewers play, they're going to do it differently than the team they're playing, right? They don't hit home runs, but they put the ball in play. They draw walks. They put endless pressure on the defense. And so, you know, to me as a fan, it's so much fun to watch the Brewers play baseball because they just do it kind of in their own way. It's a throwback style, if you will. And the Brewers zagged when everybody was zigging and said, hey, let's try it this way. And, you know, they won 103 games this year. They won 100 games last year. And it's so fun to watch them kind of do it in a very different and entertaining way. So they're going to make you earn it. That doesn't make them, you know, unbeatable by any stretch of the imagination. And the Padres handled them really, really nicely during the regular season. You know, and with good pitching and with sound defense, you can definitely handle them. But, look, you're going to have to score some runs against them. You know, Mizorowski is kind of his own conversation in Game 1 here tonight. But look, the way the Padre offense has been going, if they can continue to go down this path, yeah, man, they can hang, no doubt about it.
0: I'm John Ryder, happy to be joined by the voice of the Padres, Jesse Agler. He has the play-by-play call on 97.3 The Fan in San Diego. You can tune into him there. And it, really, I was thinking about this, Jesse. Out of all the division series, I think you could make the argument, I mean, maybe outside the Yankees-Rays or right there neck and neck, this Padres-Brewers series might be the most intriguing.
1: Yeah, I mean, both squads, right? You know, even with the regular season win totals kind of being what they are, you know, they've played each other, you know, really tough the last couple of years. The Padres have actually given Milwaukee more trouble the last 2 years, I think, than any team has given them. And, you know, there's a bunch of reasons for that. Some of it is perhaps the randomness of baseball. But, yeah, no, I think, you know, the Padres' strengths match up nicely with the Brewers' strengths. I certainly don't think there's any sort of intimidation, you know, factor. I think the Padres are very comfortable playing against the Brewers. You can't make a mistake because if you do, you're going to pay dearly for it. And so it's a very similar thing against the Brewers. You can't make a mistake because if you do, it's probably going to cost you the game. And I think that same kind of mentality, that same kind of focus is required against the Brewers, and that served them really well.
0: Hey, great stuff, Jesse. Really appreciate it. Great information.
1: Absolutely. My pleasure. Enjoy the series.
0: Padres play-by-play voice Jesse Agler right there. And coming up on Baseball Tonight, presented by Granger, First Pitch with the Miz and the Brewers taking on Fernando Tatis Jr. and company for the Padres. Game 1 of the NLDS in Milwaukee. 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
0: I'm John Ryder in our Baseball Tonight studio, and the National League Division Series on ESPN Radio is presented by Gusto, the all-in-one payroll and benefits software built for small businesses. 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
1: All right, John, thank you so much. Down at home plate, the exchange of lineup cards. The manager, Craig Stammen, for the Padres, Matt Erickson, third base coach for the Milwaukee Brewers, and that six-man umpiring crew as well as we get ready to go. Game 1 of the division series. All right, time for Painting the Corners, brought to you by Sherwin-Williams. Capture moments in color with paint
10: made to last. We talk pitching matchups. Robbie Ray goes for the visitors and the Miz. He's got a fastball, Doug Glanville, that averages 101 miles an hour. That's the four-seamer. What do you got as far as painting the corners?
14: Well, I mean, he paints them and he actually torches them. I mean, he's throwing over 100 miles per hour. The command has been so impressive, and the strides he's taken, the walk rate goes down, the strikeout rate goes up, the swing and miss goes up. He's just found ways to get better, and when there is contact, the rare moment, it's on the ground a lot more than it was last year. So this is a guy, fastball, and then every secondary pitch complements a fastball he throws over 60% of the time. On the Padres' side, you have Robbie Ray, a veteran guy, sometimes with command issues, but always seems to find the right pitch at the right moment through a lot of traffic. So he's going to try to keep them off balance. He throws a lot of balanced pitches. There's nothing extreme like 60%. All his pitches are in 10 to 15 to 20%. So he's going to keep them off balance, and that's what he does well.
10: Yeah, you mentioned the command. The one issue as far as Robbie Ray, he's led the National League most walks issued each of the last 2 years. As the Brewers take the field, how about a game plan? 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What's the game plan in this one?
14: Well, you got to focus on Jacob Mizorowski for the Padres, and you have to take him the other way. Right-handed batters have a decent success if they're making contact to go the other way. You can't try to pull a guy where the ball's going 100 plus miles per hour. The Brewers on their side, they have to play their game, get their walks off Robbie Ray. He can walk you, go first to third, be aggressive on the bases. That has been their game all season long.
10: Yeah, you might say try a Brewers approach against the Miz if you're the Padres. All right. Brewers out of the field. 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For the visiting Padres, winners of 91 regular season games, and they swept the Cubs 2-0 in the wild card series. Fernando Tatis Jr. leads off in right. Dustin Harris bats second in left field. In the third spot is Manny Machado at third base. Ty France will clean it up and play first base. Jackson Merrill is in the five spot. He'll play center field. Xander Bogaerts at shortstop. He'll hit sixth. The 20-year-old Ethan Salas will do the catching. He'll hit seventh. Luis Campusano is the DH, hitting eighth. And Jake Cronenworth bats ninth. And Cronenworth plays second base. Meanwhile, for the Brewers, they won a Major League best 103 games. The best record in the majors for the second straight year. It'll be Jackson Churio to lead off in left. Bryce Turang hits second at second. William Contreras in the third spot at catcher. Jake Bowers cleans it up at first base. Christian Yelich, the captain, will do the DHing. He bats fifth. Cooper Pratt hits sixth at shortstop. Luis Lara is a switch hitter, and he'll play right field batting seventh. In the eighth spot, the center fielder is Garrett Mitchell, and batting ninth, it's the third baseman, Joey Ortiz. So Fernando Tatis Jr. set to climb in against Jacob Mizorowski, the 24-year-old from Green Valley, Missouri. Mizorowski 16-5, a 180 ERA. And in 174 and two-thirds innings, he struck out just about 38% of the batters that he faced. Hard-throwing right-hander. The fastball averages 101. And here is Tatis. He climbs into the right side. We're ready to go. Mizorowski fires. And the first pitch of the game in there for a strike at 104 miles an hour.
14: Oh, my goodness.
10: 0-1. Mizorowski, Cubs set. Kicks, delivers. Swing and a foul straight back. And another four-seamer at 104. Holy cow.
14: And, well, the scary thing is Tatis Jr. was kind of on that one. Just a little bit under it.
10: Right-hander ready. 0-2. Here's the pitch. Too high. And that one was only at 102 as Tatis went backpedaling out of the batter's box. The Brewers and the Padres squaring off. And Mizorowski ready to work. 1-2. Here comes. Swing and a miss. He struck him out. He got him to commit on a slider. And there's one away.
14: Well, he went with 91 miles per hour, which is his slider. Nasty, has the change-up effect with also the spin, the depth, and the movement.
10: So one down, and the batter is Dustin Harris. Here's the pitch. And the left-hand hitter takes too high. And that is ball one. The Brewers in their home white uniforms with the blue caps. The Padres in their sand-colored road uniforms, their pinstripe with the brown caps and helmets.
1: Yep.
10: Next pitch is in for a strike. And it's one and one, the left fielder. Nick Marley, our plate umpire, he has the balls and strikes. Lance Barrett at first. Alfonso Marquez, the crew chief, at second. Nick Lentz is at third. Mizorowski, the 1-1. Too high. Down the left field line is Quinn Walcott. Down the right field line is Brennan Miller. That is our six-man umpiring crew.
14: Well, and Harris gets the start. Craig Stammen felt he has the quick bat speed to possibly catch up.
10: 2-1. Here comes. Swing and a miss. And it's 2-2. Worth noting, against lefties this year, Mizorowski allowed an average of 114. Righties hit him to the tune of 209. Left-hand batter waits. The 2-2. Too high.
14: And the thing about Miz against lefties, he will come in more. His sort of natural plane, he likes that particular side of the plate. And as a lefty, you have to get it ready. And it's hard to do.
10: 3-2. Swing and a foul out of play off to the left. Harris stays alive. Dustin Harris at 27 years old. And this year was with the White Sox, then the Astros, back to the White Sox. Signed by the Padres, released by the Padres, re-signed, and he's been with them since August 7th. Back in, awaiting a 3-2, one out, base is clear. Here comes. Pop foul out of play off to our left, and Harris hanging in.
14: And I asked him before the game, he's like, well, you know, kind of what are you going to do? But he talked about, he said, well, my swing is unorthodox, but he gets to these hard throwers in. We saw him hit 99 against the Cubs.
10: 3-2 now. Swing and a foul back, and Harris staying alive. Harris, during the regular year, hit 293. With no homers and 19 knocked in. A 353 on base. The 3-2. Swing and a one-hopper hit to second. Gloved by Terang. Throw to first in time. And Harris with a good battle right there. But he's retired and with two away. That sound to let you know Manny Machado is coming up to the plate. And for those of you that may be wondering why Manny is the villain, I will explain. Here's the pitch. And that's too high. Remember, in the championship series in 2018, Machado had been acquired and was playing for the Dodgers. And there was a play at first base where it seemed as though he purposely stepped on the foot or back of the leg of Jesus Aguilar, who was playing first base, and that stuck with the Brewers fans. Next pitch in for a strike. 1-1 to Machado. Two down, bases empty. Top of the first. The pitch. And a slider for a strike. They called it a cutter up on the big board.
14: Well, this caught the top of the zone. Machado gesturing. He thought it was high, but he did not want to challenge it.
10: Here comes the crowd on their feet. Waving the gold rally towels. The 1-2. Downstairs. And Contreras pointing at Mizorowski and saying, good job, that was the spot. Remember, Contreras is a guy who, as a catcher, will challenge a lot, more than anyone. 2-2. Two outs. Righty at the belt. Kicks, fires. Too high. And that was pitch number 18 at 104 miles an hour.
14: And there's no doubt Mizorowski's fired up. It's a matter of now He's a little bit up in the zone. Can he kind of calm it down a little bit to get the command, but also to get the perspective that they want him in there as long as possible. And he's airing it out right now. And, you know, he's consistently at 104. And it's been popping up, even rounded up, 105.
10: Mizorowski, 3-2. His pop foul at a play off to the right. Here at American Family Field that opened in 2001. April 6th of 2001, to be exact, as it replaced County Stadium. Retractable roof facility. The roof is closed. The 3-2. Fouled away off to the right, and Machado hanging in there.
14: And all these pitches are away. They're away, away, away, and that's one thing. He doesn't go in a lot to righties, at least intentionally. And it's why a lot of the right-handed batters have success if they can hit the ball to right field.
10: The 3-2. Swing and a line drive, rip left field. That's going to touch down. It'll bang up against the wall. Over to scoop it up is Cheerio. Machado into second. And after a long battle, Manny Machado ends up with a two-base hit.
14: Well, he stayed on that ball part looking away, and he gets the breaking ball and just had enough left to one-hand it out in front, but his base was strong, got the barrel and kept it true, and he hit that really well considering how much his front side, at least, or his top half was out in front.
10: So two away and an opportunity for Ty France. Man in scoring position, that's Machado. The pitch. Check swing and a tapper foul. And it's nothing in one. France, who hit 295, 21 homers, 72 knocked in, all while playing Gold Glove caliber defense at first base. Mizorowski at the belt. Machado at second. The kick, the 0-1. Fouled away, and that one got a piece of the catcher Contreras and the umpire Marley, and then back to the backstop. And now it's nothing to two on France. Right-hand hitter open stance. Digs back in. Mizorowski sets. Kicks, delivers. Too high. And 102 miles an hour. I mean, he is bringing it already, Doug.
14: I mean, you know, when we talked to Michael King before the game, he's like, yeah, I remember he pitched against us early. I didn't actually see the ball. I couldn't see the ball.
10: Yep. The 1-2. Swing and a miss. Struck him out. And Mizorowski able to get out of it. Padres leave a man in scoring position. Mizorowski strikes out a couple. We're midway in the first. The Padres nothing, and the Brewers coming to bat. This is the National League Division Series on ESPN Radio and the ESPN app, presented by Gusto.
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10: Back here in Milwaukee, the roof is closed as we bring you game one of this National League Division Series. John Ciambi and Doug Glanville with you. And it'll be Churio Terang and Contreras against Robbie Ray, who turned 35 years old this past Thursday. He goes 6'2", 220, the native of Brentwood, Tennessee, originally selected in the 12th round by the Nationals back in 2010. He's won a Cy Young. That was with the Blue Jays in the American League in 2021. Twice he's been an All-Star. This year, a 3.59 ERA between the Giants and the Padres. Pods got him at the trade deadline. And with San Diego, a 5.02 earned run average. And that strikeout rate was down. And the walk rate was up. And we told you, he can walk some guys. Here's Churio now, digs in right side. Robbie Ray delivers. And the lefty misses down low, a sinker, ball one.
14: Yeah, he had 84 walks in 165 and two-thirds innings. And as you mentioned, it ratcheted up a little bit with the Padres. But he's kind of a bend but don't break. He seems to find his way out. He makes big pitches when he's needed it.
10: Time called. And Robbie Ray, I think, having some issues with the pitch com. And let's see what they end up doing here. No mound visit. So Salas and Nick Marley went out. I think just as a courtesy, he needed to pump up the volume.
14: Correct.
10: Pun intended. Ball and no strikes. Ray delivers. Swing and a miss from Churio. Jackson Churio hit 291 this year. 25 homers, 75 knocked in. His third straight 2020 season. Here's the pitch. And that one a little bit high.
14: And Churio's done a lot of damage against left-handed pitching in particular. He's very aggressive early in the count. Likes to drive the ball gap to gap, particularly right center.
10: Here comes a 2-1. Swing and a ball lifted in the air. Shallow right field. Tatis is there to make the catch. And Churio retired. So there's one away. We talked about the idea that Ray will walk some people. The Brewers are tough customers collectively. They have the lowest swing rate, they have the lowest end zone swing rate, and the lowest chase rate as well, tied for the highest walk rate. So if you're not throwing it in the zone, they'll make you work. There's Bryce Terang, the pitch. He pushes a bunt towards the pitcher's mound. Backhanded by Ray, flips to first, and quickly they're two away.
14: And Terang is very aggressive, typically the first pitch. But he has not had a lot of success this year against left-handed pitching, despite getting 100 RBIs on the year. So he's trying to mix it up, try to beat the lefty by getting the drag bunt. Hit it, bunted it a little bit too close to the mound, and Ray was able to pounce on it.
10: Two up, two down, no score, bottom of the first. And for the Brewers, it'll be William Contreras. Contreras hit 270 this year with 18 homers, 94 knocked in. He finished with a flourish. An OPS of about 940 is final 33. Robbie Ray deals.
2: Outside.
10: And that is outside. You can hear Nick Marley say it.
14: Well, it's interesting to watch Ethan Salas, a young catcher, 20-year-old catcher. He's only worked with Ray in game situation maybe twice. So, as opposed to Nick Pivetta, where he had the minor league rehab with him.
10: Here's a 1-0. Swing and a ground ball to third. Gobbled up. Machado slings to first in time. And Robbie Ray able to get him 1-2-3. So the Brewers are down in order. We head to the second in Milwaukee. Nothing our score. The Padres and the Brewers. 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
10: Back here in Milwaukee, the roof is closed. We head to the second, and there's no score. It'll be Merrill, Bogarts, and Salas against Jacob Mizrowski right here. We're going to pause 10 seconds. 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

0: Jackson Merrill coming up to hit as the Padres come to bat in the top of the second. And they made Jacob Mizorowski work in that first inning. He threw 25 pitches. And meanwhile, Robbie Ray throwing just seven.
1: Well, and his command was a little bit off, so Jacob Mizorowski was kind of working himself, trying to find a way to bring it down more.
0: First offering to Merrill is fouled away, and that's off to our left. And out of play, nothing and one. Jackson Merrill, who hit 254, 26 homers, 87 knocked in. He also stole 27 bases and a really good second half. The 0-1. Swing and a foul out of play off to the left. Padres come out of the third base dugout. And the Brewers here at home come out of the first base dugout. American Family Field opened in 2001. The pitch. Swing and a miss. Struck him out. Merrill is gone. That's the third strikeout for Jacob Mizorowski, and there's one away.
1: And he really mixed it up with Merrill there. He ended on the curveball, but the ball he fouled off before was 94-mile-an-hour cutter that really got in on him. So he had Merrill scratching his head, wondering, okay, where's the 103? And he got something that spun and broke.
0: The batter down, Xander Bogaerts, the pitch. And that is outside ball one. Dougie, we get a chance to watch the Padres sweep the Cubs in San Diego in the wild card series. Bogaerts had a big homer in game one, the 1-0. Yep. And that is in for a strike, and it's 1-1. And one of the things we noticed in that two-game series, the grip that Bogaerts is using at the plate, that split grip he started utilizing in September, the 1-1. Is a little bit high. Check swing down to first. Lance Barrett says no swing.
1: And all you can say is the numbers back up success. He had a phenomenal September. And he's been through a lot of struggles with San Diego, whether injury or just, you know, not really the player he was in Boston.
0: The 2-1 is in for a strike. And now it's 2-2. Yeah, he signed 11 years, $280 million with the Padres after being with the Red Sox for 10 years. The pitch is pop foul out of play, and that is off to the right and out of play.
1: And so he's historically known to, you know, be able to go to right field, kind of carve the ball out, make contact. He's had a lot of trouble sort of getting out in front and the hard stuff. So Mizorowski seems like the strategy is throw hard, but keep in mind, Mizorowski doesn't go in a lot. It's sort of his sweet spot. He likes to work away to righties and let the velocity take care of the rest. So that could play in Bogaerts' favor if he's trying to get the ball up the middle or right field.
0: Bogaerts digs back in. Right-hand hitter waits. One out. Base is empty. The 2-2. Swing and a ground ball. Left side. Diving play by Pratt. Gets up. Throw to first. Safe. Bogaerts beat it out. It's an infield single. Nice job by Cooper Pratt to make it a play. But an infield hit and a man aboard with one out.
1: And Bogaerts got a good job. I mean, he hits it on the ground, but he had a swing path. He hit it pretty hard. Pratt does a great job of diving sort of towards that left field corner away, flat out. But it's hard for him to then transition and get up with all his momentum going that way to get anything on the throw. And he did what he could, one hop throw, but just a little bit too late.
0: So a man aboard, and it's Bogaerts. And here is the 20-year-old Ethan Salas, the pitch. Swing and a miss. Salas, who started game two of the wild card series and became the youngest player to ever catch a postseason game. Just over 20 years old. Man at first, one out. Mizorowski at the belt. The righty fires. Swing and a line drive. Base hit into center field. And picking it up is Mitchell as he retrieves it and fires it in. Two on and one out.
1: And you talk about moments in your young career that sort of makes you feel like you're a big leaguer. And certainly getting a hit off of Jacob Mizorowski is going to be up there. It's feel like, okay, I belong. Now, Mizorowski went with the cutter. I'm not really sure why. He blew one by him of 103, and then he throws a 96-mile-an-hour cutter, and Salas is right on it. So he got away from his strength and kind of did Salas a favor.
0: And a rare hit for a lefty against Mizorowski. Here's Campusano, the pitch. And that's in for a strike. Nothing in one. One out, and the Padres with a threat. First and second. Padres in the second half were the second-best team offensively in the game. Next offering, grounded. Fair ball inside the base, down the first baseline. Bowers couldn't get it. Around and in to score is Bogart. Scrambling to third is Salas. It's an RBI single the other way for Campusano. And the Padres have jumped out front 1-0.
1: Well, Craig Stammen explained Campusano is the catcher with the bat. That is his strength. And once again, Mizorowski kind of spins one on him and takes some velocity off. And it allowed Campusano to get the barrel inside out and slices it between Bowers and the line. And he was playing way off of the first base line. So although, yes, big league hitters, you're throwing only your fastball, but this is a Jacob Mizorowski fastball, 104. And he's slowing it down by throwing these cutters and sliders out over the plate, and the Padres are timing him up.
0: So a run on four hits. All four hits in this game have been on non-fastballs. 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So still only one out, runners at first and third.
1: Well, they visited the mound, and I'm assuming the words were like, throw the 103. Just do that.
0: Yeah. Here's Cronenworth. Jake Cronenworth, left-hand bat. And a pitch. And that's too high. Now, the one thing I will concede is it seems as though he's having more trouble throwing strikes with the fastball than the other pitches.
1: Yeah, it's definitely leaked into this inning with Salas that first one he got there.
0: Next offering, and that one misses off the outside edge. And now it's 2-0. Cronenworth playing in this, his 31st postseason game. He comes set, does Mizorowski, and fires. And that's down low.
1: And Cronenworth kind of has a sort of swing geared towards left field. So he's a guy you try to throw in if possible.
0: First and third, one out, the 3-0. And that's a strike on the outside corner.
1: And he took something off, but he didn't take off to get the spin. He took off and threw that one 99.
0: Yeah, it was the BP fastball at 99.
1: Right. So.
0: Padres lead 1-0. Top of the second. Here comes. Swing and a foul back our way and out of play.
1: Another one at 99. And, you know, he's trying to find the command fastball, the command four-seamer, and it might be that velocity.
0: Salas at third. Campusano at first. Next pitch. Tap foul at the plate. And they'll do it again. 3-2. On Jake Cronenworth, and one thing is for sure, the Padres making the Miz work. He's about to throw pitch number 45.
1: And that's going to cut into how deep he can go in this game significantly.
0: Here comes a 3-2. Swing and a foul out of play off to the left. And again, foul balls have been a factor. We saw Machado foul off a handful in his 8-pitch at bat. Same for Dustin Harris in his 9-pitch at bat. Cronenworth back in. Here's a 3-2. Swing and a broken background ball. Knocked down by Bowers. He's coming home. Throw to the plate. Gets away from Contreras. And in to score is Salas. And the Padres have a 2-0 lead. Bowers didn't field it cleanly and had an opportunity to cut down the runner at the plate. Couldn't do it. And San Diego on top by a couple.
1: Well, Bowers took a minute. The half of the bat was out by second base, and once he bobbled it, Salas kind of changed gears to go home. He threw a nice throw up the line to Contreras, but Salas dove headfirst to the outside, and Contreras could not hang on. But once you bobble it, you got to, you know, take that out. That's the opportunity. It was a high-risk play, and he did not win that one.
0: Here's Tatis now, first and second, one out. The pitch, swing and a miss. So Fernando Tatis Jr. up there, the 0-1, and that's fouled back. Now the count is nothing and two, and he's delivered 48 pitches. The Padres have fouled off 14 of them already.
1: Yeah, I mean, it's been impressive, and they've done a collectively good job just approaching it in like a single mindset, and it's worked pretty well.
0: The 0-2. Off the outside corner, it missed. At 102 miles an hour. A ball and two strikes on Fernando Tatis Jr. First and second, one out. Mizorowski kicks, fires. Tapped off the plate, back to the mound. Mizorowski will underhand to first. And they get Tatis to the runner's advance. Camposano to second, or Camposano to third. Cronenworth to second.
1: You know, and maybe the best thing for the Padres is that Jacob Mizorowski came out throwing hard without necessarily great command. And he can get away with that, because if he's close at 104, hard to lay off it. But they weren't really chasing that much comparatively when you talk about the four-seamer. In this inning, they've zoned it up even better.
0: So here's Dustin Harris now. The pitch inside and upstairs. Ball one.
1: Well, I don't know how Harris got out of the way of that. That was right under his elbow, and he reacted after it was by him. I just think it was just sort of like muscle memory or something.
0: Second and third, two down. And the pitch, too high. Dustin Harris grounded to second his first time up. Left-hand hitter climbs back in. Mizorowski fires, and that's inside, and now it's 3-0. So a guy who cut his walk rate in 2025 for Mizorowski was 11.4%. This year, 6.6%, which is outstanding. Major league average is around 9. 3-0. Here comes, and that's in there for a strike.
1: Well, I mean, he just seemed over-amped. You know, he got out there and he lit up the radar gun, but the command is not followed, and the Padres have been disciplined just enough to make that really add up and count. They fouled off some soft pitches, and you're looking up, and they already have won an aspect of this game because Mizorowski's at 54 pitches, and we're in the second inning.
0: Mm-hmm.
1: I mean, he can only go so deep into this game.
0: Two outs, the 3-1. Swing and a pop-up, foul out of play off to the left. And Harris hanging in there, 3-2. Fans trying to urge on the Miz. Padres have jumped out to a 2-0 lead here in the top of the second. The pitch. Swing and a foul back to the screen, and it remains 3-2.
1: And his whole approach is opposite field, stay behind the ball, and yeah, you're going to be late a lot against Mizorowski, but you're also spoiling. And if he's not going to come in much, you just take the foul ball and reset again.
0: Payoff pitch, and that is outside and low, and it's a ball. And was Contreras challenging? No, he was not. So it'll be ball four, and the bases are loaded. Wow. D.L. Hall, the lefty, is up and loosening for the Brewers in their bullpen over the left center field wall. Manny Machado at the plate. Bases loaded, two outs, 2-0 San Diego. Mizorowski kicks, delivers. Swing and a ground ball to short. Pratt up with it, steadies and fires. Throws him out at first, and Machado retired. But the Padres score twice. They leave them loaded. We're midway here in the second. And it's 2-0 San Diego leading Milwaukee. This is the National League Division Series on ESPN Radio and the ESPN app presented by Gusto.
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0: We go to the bottom of the second. John Schombe and Doug Glanville with you. Our producer is Rob Kelly. Our engineer is Jack Hicks. As Robbie Ray back out there, and the Padres have the lead. How about the Padres going on the road and making Mizorowski throw a bunch of pitches, close to 60, 58 in the first two innings.
1: Yeah, not a lot of good fastball command. He's had to resort to slowing things down in the zone, and it's allowed the Padre bats to kind of attack. They've fouled off a ton of pitches. It's a very successful first innings for the Padre offense.
0: So here we go in the bottom of the second, and it will be Jake Bowers up to hit. Bowers, then Yelich, then Pratt. Brewers went 1-2-3 in the first. The pitch. And that's in for a strike.

0: Bowers, who had a great year this year, the 0-1. That's outside. And if you hear a slight noise off in the distance, as it sounds like the pitch is coming, that is a grunting Robbie Ray. His grunting war is well above league average. The 1-1. Swing and a one hopper up the middle. Gloved by Bogarts from his knees. He gets up, throws Bowers out at first. And that was a rocket.
1: Wow.
0: But Bogarts able to make the play, and there's one down.
1: Well, most teams have someone right up the middle, so you hit it right back through the box. There's somebody there. And, I mean, it was Ray bent at the back, and that was good because I was coming right at him. And it still almost took Bogarts' glove off. That was absolutely scorched.
0: One away. Here's Yelich now. And the pitch. And a breaking ball in for a strike. Here's the pitch. That's outside.

0: Ray is ready. Here comes.
1: Outside.
0: That's outside.
2: Well, Ray's not going to give in. He uses a four-seamer slider. A lot of sliders to lefty. Changeup, sinker, and a knuckle curve here and there.
0: The pitch. Upstairs, inside. And now it's 3-1.

0: 3-1 pitch, line drive, past the leaping Cronenworth, out of the right center field. Yelich is aboard.
1: Ray came in on Yelich and got the broken bat, but Yelich fought it off just enough to push it up the middle and had some spin, like hooking and slicing away from Cronenworth at second base. And he took a step and dive right around the grass cut, ended up in the grass towards right center, fully outstretched, but could not reach it.
0: Here's the pitch. And that's in for a strike to Cooper Pratt. Pratt had finished the year strong. Last 26 games hit .325. The pitch. Fouled straight back.
1: Yeah, he's looked good as a young hitter, just making adjustments early and quickly. They got the opportunity, shortstop, kind of changed the role of Joey Ortiz, who's been a stalwart for the Brewers.
0: And again, Pratt just 22 years old. I mean, they got some youngsters on this team. Pratt, Churio are 22, Lara's 21. They're not booing, they're cooping here at American Family Field. Ray at the belt, Yelich at first, one out. The pitch, inside. Padres have a 2-0 lead. We're in the bottom of the second. Full house at American Family Field. The Padres sweeping the Cubs 2 games to none. The Brewers the one seed with 103 wins.

0: The 1-2. Swing and a foul out of play off to the right. And that one finds the seats.
1: And Pratt had a lot more success.

0: just puts the tying run at the plate in a lot of those situations as it is now.
1: Ray listening in, says no, says no, says yes. Yelich edging away at first, one out. Here's a 2-2. Fouled straight back, and Pratt putting up a real nice at bat. For a good chunk of the year, Doug, Cooper Pratt hit 7, 8, 9, usually 8 or 9. He's hitting in the 6th spot in the order. As that reflects how well he swung it in the later stages of the season. 2-2 now. And the pitch. Swing and a miss. Struck him out. And Pratt is gone. And a good time for Robbie Ray to register his first strikeout.
0: Well, that was Ray just leaning back. He'd been working him away until that last pitch. He tied him up. Four-seamer under the bat. And Pratt took a big swing just under it and late.
1: So now two down. And Luis Lara up here. Switch hitter batting right. First offering is outside. Lara, who debuted on July 7th. Digs in on that right side. Ray, the 1-0. Swing and a bouncer up the middle. Cronenworth gloves it, steps on second to get the out, and that is the third out of the inning. Lara wraps into the fielder's choice. The Brewers leave a man. We're at the end of two, and it's 2-0. Padres on top of the Brewers. 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
1: 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It's tomorrow at 4 Eastern on FS1 and right here on ESPN Radio. John Ciambi and Doug Glanville with you inside American Family Field. And Jacob Mizorowski having to work for two innings, throwing 58 pitches. Padres up to the task as they scored twice, three hits and a walk in the second. And we'll see if Miz can get a little more efficient and lock in on that command. One of the main things that was a story for Mizorowski this year, the strikeout rate skyrocketed and the walk rate plummeted. Here tonight, he has not had good command. Right-hander ready to work delivers. Swing and a miss from Ty France. France, then Merrill, then Bogart scheduled for Craig Stammen in the Padre third. Mizorowski ready, kicks, fires. Swing and a ball lifted in the air,

0: shallow right field. Coming on Lara, he makes the catch.
1: Well, you remember that Jacob Mizrahi, young in his career, and you know, it's an adjustment to say, okay, I can throw 103, but I really need to throw 99 to have the command I need. And he made the decision, or they made the decision early, to say, well, instead of throwing 99, give me a cutter and a slider at 94. And that blew up in their face last inning.
0: Here's the pitch. Jackson Merrill takes the strike. And it is nothing and one. Merrill struck out swinging his first time.
1: Because if you command 99, you know, you're going to be in great shape, yep. Period.
0: Deal one. Swing and a foul straight back. And it's nothing and two.
1: Well, you mentioned the Padres. Their September was really to remember. They were absolutely incredible. And part of it was Jackson Merrill. He started to figure it out, you know, right after the All-Star break, and he's just been scorching.
0: Mizrahi ready and fires. And that's a little bit high. Yeah, Mizrahi facing a Padre team that went 41-18 from September 24th on. That was the best record in baseball. They finished the year 17-3. The 1-2. Swing and a foul straight back.
1: Yeah, before the wild card, Merrill in September hit .333. I mean, he just, and you could tell, we did a game in August. You're like, he's locked in right now, and he kept it going for the next 6 weeks.
0: Left-hand hitter, the 1-2. Swing and a miss, struck him out. And for Jacob Mizrahi, that is strikeout number four.
1: They went with the curveball there, and it didn't quite break down as much as Merrill thought. It was still upper 80s. The thing that, you know, can be salvaged for Mizrahi, you just get that command, start having those quick, efficient innings, stay in the game through the fifth or sixth. All of a sudden, you're giving your offense a chance to respond.
0: The pitch. And Bogart's first pitch swinging, fouls it away to the right. You know, for all the talk about the velocity, the thing that's incredible is Mizrahi gets extension. He's 6'7". So the perceived velocity is even greater than what it actually is. Next offering popped up. Foul ground first base side. Bauer is over near the camera well. Makes the grab. And Mizrahi able to get him 1-2-3. And we'll see if he's got back on track. We'll go to the bottom of the third in Milwaukee. Padres 2, Brewers nothing. 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
0: Bottom half of the third in Milwaukee. It's the Padres 2 and the Brewers nothing. It'll be 8-9-1. Mitchell, Ortiz, and Churio against Robbie Ray, who's looked pretty good thus far. John Ciambi, Doug Glanville, thanks for joining us here for game one of this division series on ESPN Radio. Robbie Ray, a former Cy Young Award winner and a guy at 35 years old who grew up in Tennessee. He grew up playing travel ball with a couple of future big leaguers. But the funny thing is that Robbie Ray, whereas he was a good pitcher back then, he actually hit third on a team that featured Tony Kemp and Mookie Betts.
1: Oh, man. Hitting in the three hole.
0: Yep.
1: Well, good athlete. And he's been around this game a long time. That's what the Padres were looking for when they acquired him, to add a lot of experience and deal with these kinds of moments.
0: Here's Garrett Mitchell now, and the pitch. Outside and low, ball one. Mitchell, former first-round pick in 2020 out of UCLA. His season got off to a really good start. Kind of faded down the stretch. Last 55 games, hit just .229. Left-hand hitter at the plate. Ray, the 1-0. Broken back, ground ball through the left side. And eventually on that slow roller, Bogart's picking it up, and it'll be an infield single. I mean, it was just put in the perfect spot. Meanwhile, the half of the business end of the bat landed to the right of the pitcher's mound on the grass. The other part of the barrel landed out on the dirt by second base.
1: I mean, he disintegrated that bat, and all that Mitchell had left was basically sawdust. I mean, he just didn't know what was going on, but he hit it in a perfect spot, left side, and gets the base hit.
0: And a credit to Mitchell, but as well a credit to Robbie Ray, who executed a really good pitch. Here is Joey Ortiz. Man at first, nobody out. The pitch. And that's a strike on the outside corner. Machado is inside the base with his bright white spikes on the edge of the grass at third. Normal depth at short and second for Bogarts and Cronenworth. France holding on Mitchell at first. The 0-1. Swing and a little roller towards first. France up with it. Scrambles to Ortiz and then races to tag the base. He thought about tagging the runner and Ortiz put the brakes on. And France wisely said, I am not going to delay this. So it effectively works as a sacrifice bunt. Three unassisted. Mitchell into scoring position. And here's Jackson Churio.
1: And what Ray has to watch out here, Churio loves the first pitch, and for good reason. He had 446 during the regular season on that first pitch.
0: Mitchell at second, one out. Ray delivers. Swing and a high fly ball. Left field, that one back, and gone! Into the Brewers bullpen on the first pitch. And we're tied at two.
1: Well, Jackson Churio, this is what he does. This is a young player that has never let the playoff stage be too big. The numbers back it up. And tonight, it's another example of Jackson Churio shining on that first pitch when they needed him most in Milwaukee.
0: Churio, in his postseason career, .341. That's his fifth career postseason homer in just his 13th postseason game. Here's the pitch. And that's a strike on the outside corner to Bryce Turang. The 0-1. And that's a little bit high, maybe outside. Churio has gotten this place buzzing. We're starting over, tied at two. Now the next offering is upstairs and outside for Robbie Ray. He gave up 22 homers this year. With the Padres, it was more of a problem. He gave up 7 in 43 innings. Lefty fires, and that's outside and low.
1: And Turang, you know, mentioned earlier, he hit .291 against righties with a .510 slugging percentage. He was a power hitter, 18 of his 21 home runs, but against lefties, .216. So different hitter, and Ray just can gonna have to throw strikes.
0: The 3-1 is fouled back, and for this Brewers team, they were second in the majors to the Cubs in runs per game. However, they did get on base, but they did not hit home runs. They were last in the National League at homers hit, tied for 28th in the majors in home runs. The 3-2. Swing and a foul out of play off to the left. And I mean this tongue-in-cheek and anecdotally, but man, every time I do a Brewers game, they don't seem to have any trouble hitting homers. Yeah.
1: Well, and we, you know, you talk to Pat Murphy, he kind of says, well, it's not like we hit zero home runs.
0: Right.
1: You know, he knows it's part of their game.
0: The 3-2 is down and away, ball four. And the go-ahead run is on. Terang will take his base.
1: And one thing Murphy also says, he's like, home runs are thrown. He believes it's much more because you have the lack of control to be able to, like, hit them. And I thought Craig Counsell, the Cubs, said something interesting. He said, well, all we can control is trying to have men on base so that when you do hit the home run, someone else is scoring too.
0: Yep. Ruben Niebla, the pitching coach for the Padres, out to visit the mound. And the fans on their feet inside American Family Field. Jackson Churio on the first pitch, and no doubter into that netting that guards the Brewers bullpen out there. So Churio the homer to tie it at two, and a longish mound visit. Nick Marley has broken it up. And yeah, the fielders retreat to their positions. Machado to third, Bogarts to short, Cronenworth to second, France back to first, and the 20-year-old Salas back behind the plate. Bradley Rodriguez is up and loosening in the pen for the Padres now. Here's William Contreras. Ray comes set. And we'll throw over to first, and stepping back in is Terang, who swiped 19 of 24 this year. Robbie Ray is ready. The pitch. Swing and a liner, hooking foul down that third baseline. And the count 0-1. On Contreras, he finished up on fire. Last 33, he hit .321 with a .384 on base at a .557 slug. He has turned into a heck of a player. The 0-1 is high and outside. I don't know if the Brewers knew the caliber of player that they were getting when they traded for him from the Braves in December 22.
1: He's complete. He also has a 34% caught stealing rate, so he throws out runners, manages a staff, a good one.
0: The 1-1 fouled into the mitt of Salas, and it's 1-2. And he posts three straight seasons of 1,000 innings caught.
1: Yeah, it's so impressive. All-star and, you know, he's a young hitter. He had a lot of power the other way. Hit a lot to right field, and it started to translate into hitting for average, hitting for power.
0: 18 homers this year. His slugging percentage went up as his ground ball rate dropped. Terang at first, 1-2. Here's the pitch. There goes the runner. Pitch is too low. No throw to second. And Terang has a stolen base. So a man into scoring position.
1: Well, and I think the tough thing for a catcher is when you're coming out of your crouch to throw, it's hard to decide whether you're going to challenge a pitch. This was down, but it makes it a little more tricky. So Salas decided just to eat it, not really even think of throwing it and risk the mistake or the error.
0: 2-2, the pitch outside. Three balls, two strikes on William Contreras. The Brewers have tied it on a Jackson Churio two-run homer. We're at the bottom of the third at American Family Field. It's game one of the National League Division Series. Terang, the go-ahead run in scoring position at second. The 3-2. Inside, low, ball four. And so now Robbie Ray running into and causing some of his own trouble since the home run, back-to-back walks. And a left-hand hitter at the plate in Jake Bowers.
1: Well, and strategically, it's been interesting because he is throwing an inordinate amount of sinkers. His two-seamer is using a lot. It was a pitch he threw 15% on the year. He's close to 60. He's trying to get the rollovers, the ground balls, and it did not work on Churio.
0: Bowers 0 for 1 with a ground out. Robbie Ray delivers. Yeah. And a fastball for a strike. Bowers grounded to short in the second. What a year this guy had. At 266, he was third in the majors with a 389 on base. Slugged 484 with 50 extra base hits, including 26 homers. Deal one. Swing and a line drive sinking out into right center field. It'll fall for a hit. And the runners will advance. And now the throw kicks away from France, but Ray is there to retrieve. And the bases are loaded for Christian Yelich.
1: He just found one. He didn't hit it hard, and that was one advantage of not having a hard hit rate or something on high exit velocity, because the ball just died in right center after he got jammed. And there's really no play other than to play it on the hop.
0: Rodriguez continues to loosen in the bullpen over the right center field wall. And now, here's their guy, the captain. He's got the C in his chest, Christian Yelich. One out, bases loaded, tied at two. The pitch. Swing and a line drive, sinking left field. Coming on to make the catch is Harris. And the runners are forced to stay put. It just had a little too much air. And Yelich retired. And the batter now will be Cooper Pratt.
1: Yelich did all he could. He waited back and took it the other way. Just a nice aggressive play by Harris to cut down the distance to get some momentum and make it impossible for the Brewers to score on that fly ball.
0: Craig Stammen out of the dugout as he had Bradley Rodriguez up and warming, and the night is over for Robbie Ray. So the skipper will take the baseball. We've got a pitching change. It's gotten interesting. With two outs and the bases loaded here in the bottom of the third, it's the Padres 2 and the Brewers 2. This is the National League Division Series on ESPN Radio and the ESPN app.
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13: 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The Rays win game one of the ALDS over the Yankees, blanking New York 1-0. The story here, Drew Rasmussen, who was tremendous. He had a no-hitter broken up with two outs in the eighth and Austin Wells' double. He was thrown out at third trying to stretch it into a triple. Rasmussen strikes out 10-8, gets the win. Tampa Bay takes game one. Now let's get you back to Milwaukee, where there's a pitching change with former Major League outfielder Doug Glanville. Here's John Schaumbe.
0: All right, John, thanks so much. And Cooper Pratt will come up to hit. And by the way, if you include that Rays win over the Yankees, here's some stats for you. So far in these playoffs, you score first, you're 11-1. You out-homer your opposition, you're 9-1. And 55.2% of all the runs have come on homers. Bases loaded. And the first one from Braxley Rodriguez misses the mark. Dougie, this kid is outstanding. A 2.19 ERA in 68 games, 74 innings, and a strikeout rate of 27%. Pratt back in, awaiting a 1-0. Here comes. And that's in for a strike.
1: Well, yeah, and he has a 99-plus mile-per-hour sinker, but the bread and butter is his changeup. He loves throwing this pitch. Cooper Pratt, this is sort of a little to his advantage. He's hit righties way better than lefties this year.
0: Pratt ready, fires, or I should say Rodriguez does. That's bounced to short. Bogarts throws to second, and they just get the out at second. And a close play. Let's see if the Brewers are going to look at it. They will not. Alfonso Marquez on the call. So Pratt wraps into the fielder's choice to end the inning. The Brewers leave them loaded, but they score twice onto the fourth. We're tied at two. The Padres and the Brewers. This is the National League Division Series on ESPN Radio and the ESPN app presented by Gusto.
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13: John Ryder in the studio. The Rays blanked the Yankees 1-0 in game one of the ALDS at the Trop. Drew Rasmussen, the winner, had a no-hitter, broken up with two outs in the eighth. And it's time for Lids trivia question. This is just the second time in the Yankees' storied postseason history, but they have lost 1-0. When was the other? We'll get you the answer later in the broadcast. Our trivia question brought to you by Lids. Look at a bench that tired cap. 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Let's get you back to Milwaukee with Doug Glanville. Here's John Schaumbe.
0: Yes, sir, as we go to the top of the fourth and scheduled to be the bottom third of the order. It'll be Salas, Campusano, and Cronenworth. And Doug, you were all over that. Jackson Chirio, a guy who feasts on that first pitch, and Robbie Ray fed him.
1: And they have a few guys in this lineup, even though they don't swing at a high rate on the first pitch, they have a very high success rate in terms of getting hits, doing damage. And like, I mean, Hamilton does it. Bryce Terang does it. They have a lot of guys that are very efficient with that first pitch. And Churio is one that does a lot of damage on that first pitch.
0: So to bring up the 20-year-old Ethan Salas, singled and scored his first time up. That was in the second. Made his big league debut September 2nd. And one of the top catching prospects in the game, the pitch. And that one bunted at and fouled off back to the backstop. And it's nothing and one.
1: That was a good idea. I mean, you know, they try to take advantage of the depth of Ortiz and trying to figure out what's the best way to get on base. And he said, why not bunt?
0: There's the 0-1.
13: Yeah.
0: And that's in for a strike. I love Nick Marley, by the way. Jack Hicks has this place mic'd perfectly. You can hear him when it's a strike. He says, yep.
1: Yep.
0: And then he says, hey. The 0-2 is fouled back. But he gives you the heads up that yes. It is going to be a strike and that he's about to give his strike call with the, yep.
1: Yeah. That's for the catcher and the batter.
0: That's right.
1: And everybody else hears it a little on yep. delay.
0: Absolutely. 0-2 now. Here's the pitch. And that's inside. And now 1-2. Salas and Contreras is going to challenge. So an ABS challenge here. And it's a ball.
16: Call is confirmed. Milwaukee has one challenge remaining.
0: Call is confirmed. Milwaukee has one challenge remaining. And that is something you will see with William Contreras. He is very aggressive. 1-2 down. Mizorowski fires outside.
1: Now, that's one of those you review in retrospect, and you're like, well, was that a good challenge, right? I mean, you have Miz on the mound. It's 0-2. It would have been a strikeout, but it's 1-2 with Miz. Two strikes against Mizorowski is pretty much a nightmare.
0: 2-2. Swing and a foul at the plate.
1: You still have a hitter with two strikes when hitters only hit 160 roughly on the season. And it's Jacob Mizorowski on top of it. So I'm not sure what that gains you unless you're really sure.
0: The pitch. Check swing and a foul. No, he missed it. It gets away from Contreras. And Salas is safely aboard. So it'll go as a strikeout on the check swing. And then the wild pitch rolls towards the on-deck circle of the Brewers. And Salas is on. So strikeout number 5 and a wild pitch.
1: Yeah, this ball bounced before the plate, curveball, and you know Salas was geared up for the fastball, then took a minute to realize it was by him. It rolls where the ball by was. He gets up off his stool, and it rolls under the stool. And Contreras throws the stool out of the way, but too late.
0: First offering in for a strike to Luis Campusano.
1: So I don't know if maybe the ball boy or bat boy could... I don't know what their instructions are, but he could get up and take the stool with him so it's out of play.
0: Mm-hmm.
1: I don't know.
0: The 0-1. Check swing, and he went. It's a strike. That's Lance Barrett on the call. Yeah, I believe that the ball boy down there that is sitting just outside the Brewers' dugout can take the stool with him if he so chooses.
1: Yeah, that would have helped a little bit.
0: The 0-2 is up and in, and it almost hit him. Did it hit him? It did not.
1: I think he's going to check with his crew.
0: They're checking to see if he swung.
1: Yeah.
0: He did not swing. That hit him.
1: So he's going to first base, though, at this point. And Stammen had tried to challenge it. So I don't know who's going to take precedent at this point. So he, on the replay, it looks like it got the knob and then hit his arm.
0: Yeah, that's...
1: So that looks like a foul ball.
16: San Diego challenging the call of no hit by pitch.
0: So there you go. San Diego challenging the call of no hit by pitch.
1: Right. That's the right challenge. But he was confused because Campusano started to go to the... to first base, and then he realized that wasn't the call. But what it looks like is Campusano started to turn towards his swing, and the knob was facing Mizorowski. It hit the bottom, you know, sort of with a label, you sticker on the bottom,
0: yep.
1: Ricocheted off of it, and then hit his arm and his leg and his foot. It's a pinball machine of Campusano. But looked like it got the bat first.
0: Again, what do I think happened? I think it hit the knob. But I don't, you know, and everybody's cheering right now.
1: Clear and convincing?
0: But you have to have clear and the call was no hit by pitch. I think that that's just going to stand.
19: After review, the call stands. It is a foul ball, and San Diego has one challenge remaining.
0: So there you go.
1: Yeah, I mean, it seemed like at first Stammen challenged and then wasn't sure because he was trying to ask, like, well, what's the call? And the umpires were kind of caucusing, too. So it was like, were they going to review it somehow? And a little bit confusing, but they lost the challenge, so they got to keep moving on.
0: 0-2, man at first, nobody out. Tied at 2, top 4, the pitch. Too high. Leave it to the pen guy that has the umpires caucusing.
1: Yes, they caucus. Like to have a mound caucus?
0: Yes.
1: MC?
0: Consultation, please. 1-2. Here comes outside.
1: So Jacob Mizorowski about to throw his 80th pitch, although he's had a little better inning last inning, but this one is could get away from him.
0: Salas at first, the 2-2, fouled straight back. That's been part of the story here tonight. Mizorowski has not been able to get swings and misses with the four-seamer. The Padres have fouled off a ton of pitches here tonight. And the combo of the foul balls and his lack of command have ratcheted the pitch count up. He's now at 80 pitches here tonight. Salas at first. Bowers holds him on. We're tied at 2, top 4. Nobody out. The 2-2. Swing and a ground ball to short. Should be 2. Pratt to Turang. On to Bowers. 6-4-3.
1: Yeah, and that's a Jacob Mizorowski best friend right there because he just gets 2-for-1, throws one pitch, gets 2 outs. It changes the entire efficiency potential of this inning and may be able to buy him a little bit more time.
0: Yeah, may buy him another inning. One of the things he's improved on this year, you alluded to it earlier in the broadcast, not only did the strikeout rate go up, the pitch, swing and a grounder foul, first base side, but the ground ball rate went up at 44.2%. I mean, that's above the major league average of 42%.
1: Yeah, and it's 10 percentage points higher than him a year ago.
0: The 0-1 fouled off by Cronenworth. And nothing in 2.
1: I mean, the numbers he's had were bonkers this year. And in so many major categories, he got exponentially better.
0: Right-hander sets and fires. Swing and a foul straight back. And again, Mizorowski firing in that heater at 101, and Cronenworth spoiling it.
1: They've done a lot of spoiling, and I think there's probably times where Jacob Mizorowski pitched and threw a ball and said, they can't touch it. You know, they're not going to even foul it off. Well, the Padres are fouling a lot of stuff off.
0: Next offering, tapped foul at the plate. And it remains 0-2.
1: And, you know, you could get frustrated as a guy who's, you know, a lot more swing and miss. He's close to over 47% whiff rate. So you think, you know, one out of every two opportunities, they're missing it. But not tonight. A lot of foul balls.
0: 0-2. Off the outside edge. And Contreras, I think, was challenging. But I don't think Nick Marley saw it. One and two. Next offering. Pop foul out of play off to the left.
1: Yeah, it was hard to tell in the replay. It's like fixing his helmet. I don't know if he would have won that one. And they only have one left. So it's, you know, you kind of get lost in the fact, oh, yeah, it's a tie ball game. The Brewers are in good enough position at home. If Mizorowski can put up a zero and they can tack on, this is a different ball game.
0: The 1-2 cut out and missed, struck him out, and he got him on the curveball. Mizorowski picks up strikeout number 6, And the Padres are down in their half of the fourth. End of three and a half here in Milwaukee. The Padres and Brewers tied at two. This is the National League Division Series on ESPN Radio and the ESPN app, presented by Gusto.
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0: Bradley Rodriguez will continue on the mound for the San Diego Padres. And it'll be 7-8-9 for Milwaukee. Lara, Mitchell, and Ortiz. 2-2 game. Padres had opportunities to really push across more against the Miz in the second. Weren't able to do it. And now the Brewers have knocked Padres starter Robbie Ray out of the game, and they've handed things over to that outstanding bullpen. So Lara will turn around and hit from this the left side. Machado in on the grass at third. First offering is outside. Rodriguez working out of the stretch. Next offering fouled back.
1: Lara came on the scene and did a great job. He played some really good defense in right field and throw. Pretty good at the discipline at the plate. He's been a spark plug, plays with a lot of passion and earned a lot of spots of being in this lineup.
0: Yeah, good defender. The 1-1 is outside. It's amazing. They have three guys 22 and under. All three of them have been Lara, Churio, and Pratt signed big league deals before they had ever played a big league game. The 2-1. And a breaking ball misses downstairs.

0: Three balls and a strike. Rodriguez comes set and fires. And that's outside, and Lara will take his base. And again, this is a team that was tied for the highest walk rate in the majors with the Cubs. And they will be really patient when they need to be.
1: Well, and they marry that walk with the fact that they will run, steal bases, and take the extra base. Lara was very good at going first to third.
0: Here's Mitchell now. Throw to first, and it gets away. France chasing after it. Cronenworth retrieves in foul ground, and Lara scrambles down to second. It'll be an error on the pitcher.
1: Yeah, he threw that ball a little bit towards that second base side. And France is a gold glover, but he spikes it on that wave towards the feet of Lara. And France was just on the base, so he couldn't even reach that ball. Pretty much turned and immediately just went for the ball. And Lara, once he realized where the ball was, his coach yelling at him, "You gotta go," he made it to second base easily.
0: Yeah, Spencer Allen, their first base coach, is saying, "You got to go, go,
1: go." He's
0: and they
1: pointing.
0: Got tangled up a little bit. So the corners squeeze in. Here's Mitchell now. Man at second, tied at two. The pitch, swinging a foul out of play off to the left.
1: Well, that error by the pitcher serves as a sacrifice bunt in the Brewers' approach to things. So got a runner at second, no outs. They're trying to move him over. Corners are in.
0: The 0-1 fouled into the mitt of Salas.
1: And Rodriguez, his movement is just bananas. I mean, you talk about a sinker, 99, going away and down from lefties. He's got this changeup.
0: The pitch, swing and a foul out of play off to the left. There's a note on the scoreboard. It says Mitchell led all qualified major league hitters with a 506 average when going to the opposite field. He was 40 for 79. And the Brewers as a team do a great job of hitting it the other way. The 0-2, swing and a fly ball foul down the left side. That one's slicing off into the seats.
1: Well, you hear Pat Murphy will talk about right-handed batters hitting behind the runners, giving them a lot of first to third opportunities. And it also helps when you're trying to move runners and manufacture runs because you're getting productive ground balls.
0: Lara, the go-ahead run. He's at second. We're tied at two, bottom four. The pitch. And that one is fouled off at the plate. So Mitchell hanging in there. This is a Padres team with that vaunted bullpen and that trio of Rodriguez, Morejon, and Mason Miller, absolutely devastating. Man at second, nobody out. Tied at two, the pitch. Fouled off. As they will do it again.
1: And Mitchell's trying to stay behind the ball, and that one he got a little bit earlier jump on it and barely tapped that nasty 99-mile-per-hour sinker.
0: So it remains nothing in two. Rodriguez listening in, comes set. Checks Lara. Kicks, fires. And that one is in there. Got him looking. And Mitchell didn't like the call.
1: Well, after all those hard 99, he throws a changeup in 91. And it started up very similar spin as the sinker. But it just floated back down. And talking the top edge of the zone, I mean, maybe could have been challenged, but with only one challenge, very risky at that point.
0: First offering to Ortiz is fouled away off to the right. Ortiz grounded to first his first time up. Joey, who lost his starting spot at shortstop, but has plugged in nicely at third. The 0-1. Swing and a ground ball foul of third. That one passed Matt Erickson, who does the coaching at third. Great Matt Erickson note. He has one career big league hit.
1: Ooh.
0: And he did it with the Brewers, and that hit is against Greg Maddux.
1: Oh, yeah, that's the way to do it.
0: Yeah, it is. 0-2. Here's the pitch. Swing and a miss. Struck him out.
1: Wow, that was pretty nasty. He went with the four-seamer, so he's like, all right, forget the sink now. I'm just going to elevate at the top of the zone. Hitters are expecting it to come back down a little bit. It does not. Stays more true and more up than expected. And with 99, you can absolutely pull that off.
0: First one to Churio. Swing and a line drive out towards right center. But Merrill is there to make the catch. And Churio retired, and the inning comes to a close. The Brewers leave a man in scoring position. We'll head to the fifth. A 2-2 game. The Padres and the Brewers. 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
0: Antonio Senzatella will take over for Jacob Mizorowski. So a short effort for the Miz, who lasted 4 innings and gave up a couple of runs. He struck out 6. 11 swings and misses, but a lot of foul balls, and that was really the story. Padres fouled off 31 pitches.
1: Ooh.
0: There's Tatis now. Top of the order against the reliever, Senzatella. And the pitch. Swing and a grounder to first. Bowers hoovers it up. He'll scramble to first. Step on the bag with his left foot. And Tatis never dropped the bat, and he runs about halfway, and then makes a U-turn, one up, one down.
1: Yeah, I mean, it's a strange thing to think about, but Jacob Mizorowski, the fastball wasn't as effective tonight. You know, they were fouling it off. He was strikeouts. A lot of them were on breaking balls and secondary pitches and curveballs. So he had to mix those in, and early on he was mixing them in out over the plate, and they were getting their hits. So just, he couldn't get in sync. He was very inefficient.
0: There's Dustin Harris. First offering from Senzatella misses down low. They got Senzatella at the trade deadline from the Rockies. Right-hander working out of the stretch. The 1-0. Swing and a foul into the mitt of Contreras. 1-1. Ortiz even with the base at third. Pratt backed up at short. Terang, same story on the right side at second. And Bowers, a couple of steps in front of the deep cut of the grass at first. One away, base is empty. And a 1-1. Tapped foul softly, and that rolls back towards the on-deck circle where Manny Machado is standing. The outfield left to right, Churio, Mitchell, and Lara. Mitchell shaded towards left center with Harris up here. Left-hand hitter back in, and a 1-2. Tap softly, first base side. Senzatella gets over. Toss to first, and it's off the glove of Senzatella, and Harris is safely aboard.
1: Yeah, that was a tough one because it was a high chopper. Senzatella for a second thought he might cut it off. He did react quickly enough. Bowers backed up and then charged it. Senzatella goes over, but he has to reach kind of behind him on the throw by Bowers as he's trying to slow down and find the bag. You know, he catches it, he gets the out, but it could go down as a hit because it was going to be bang, bang. Harris got there pretty quickly.
0: So it'll go as a base hit. Harris is aboard, and here's Machado now. First offering to Manny. And that one is a little bit low, ball one.
1: And Senzatella at Colorado last year had 23 starts, so he's thrown a lot of innings, and his pitch mix is full of a lot of pitch styles, cutter, four-seamer, sinker, curveball. He has a changeup.
0: Machado swings at the next pitch and fouls it back. And it's 1-1, and you know, Mizorowski leaving the game. We've seen him throw it as hard as 104 tonight, and he's replaced by Senzatella, who's coming in and throwing 99.
1: Oh, yeah, he's not lobbing it up there by any stretch.
0: The 1-1, there goes the runner. The pitch is a ball. Throw to second, tag. Second. Perfect throw from Contreras. Dustin Harris cut down 2-4.
1: Oh, and it had to be a perfect throw. And you talked about the complete game of Contreras. Well, this is part of it. 34.3% caught stealing rate. Nearly 10 percentage points higher than, actually more than 10 than the league average. So he's in his own class there, and that was a perfect throw.
0: Absolutely beautiful. Two outs now. Base is empty. The 2-1 is outside. And Contreras grabbing that on the backhand, and then it spun him all the way around.
1: Well, now catchers are, you know, they train to throw the ball on that first base side of second with a little tail to it.
0: Yep.
1: That's where the runner's coming in, catch and tag, get the out.
0: The 3-1. Yeah. Is on the outside corner for a strike. Machado will challenge.
8: Well,
1: he'd already discarded his bat, so.
8: Pitch the ball. San Diego has one, two remaining.
0: So Machado will take his base. As that call is overturned, it ends up being ball four. And Machado is aboard. So Senzatella walks Machado, and now it's Ty France. Padres and Brewers 2-2 were in the top of the fifth. Two outs, man at first. The pitch. Swing and a broken bat, soft liner into right. Fair ball, base hit. Terang actually goes to retrieve it as it stops rolling, and Machado will stop at second. A little broken bat, blue pit for Ty France, and the Padres with two outs have a little something cooking, first and second.
1: It was hit so softly that it barely got to the grass, and Terang ran it down as it was on a dead stop. So did not crush it, but got the base hit out of it.
0: Pat Murphy out of the dugout, and I believe he is going to take the baseball from Antonio Senzatella. We'll see. Indeed, yes, he will. And we've got a pitching change. Aaron Ashby is coming in. Call to the bullpen with two outs and two on here in the top of the fifth. The Padres 2 and the Brewers 2. This is the National League Division Series on ESPN Radio and the ESPN app.
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0: The wind was tremendous, and a no-hitter broken up with two outs in the eighth does go eight, ends up striking out 10. Rasmus in the winner, and Tucson credits the Tampa crowd.
1: I mean, it's special, right? I love this place when it's filled up like this. We don't get to see it like this all that often, but man, I'm so happy Tampa showed out. It was so much fun here.
0: So the Rays take game one. Game two is on Monday night at Tampa Bay, and of course, right here on ESPN Radio. Now let's get you back to Milwaukee and John Schaube.
2: All right, John, thank you so much. And an opportunity for the Padres to take the lead here. They got runners at first and second, and two away in the top of the fifth. A 2-2 game. And with Aaron Ashby on here, dangerous hitter at the plate, and Jackson Merrill. First offering is too low. And a sinker at 98 miles an hour.
3: And that's what he throws. He has a kind of an over-the-top delivery power sinker. Really good movement. Throws hard.
2: Lefty at the belt and fires. Swing and a foul back our way. And that's out of play. Ashby this year appeared 75 games, 89 and a third innings. He had a 3.12 ERA, and he struck out 30% of the batters that he faced.
3: Man, he had 13 wins out of the pen.
2: The 1-1, and that's in the dirt, and it squirts away from Contreras, and the runners will advance. I believe it'll be a wild pitch, and as well, it's a pitch that Contreras needs to keep in front of him.
3: Yeah, went right through the wickets. He didn't quite get down in time. Threw the breaking ball, kind of a curveball. And when it came up, he was trying to block it and left a lot of daylight between his glove and the ground, and went right through his legs.
2: 2-1. Ashby ready. Kicks, delivers. Swing and a miss. 2-2. That one at 99 from the lefty. Fans rise to their feet, waving the gold rally towels. Second and third, two away. Ashby to Merrill. Swing and a high fly ball in the air right center. Mitchell calls off Lara and makes the catch. And the Padres leave a couple. So Ashby comes in and puts out the fire. We'll go to the bottom half of inning number five. The Padres and Brewers tied at 2-2. 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
2: Back here in Milwaukee, and we go to the bottom of the fifth. 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And that comes your way tomorrow.

0: 8 Eastern. And it'll be on FS1 and ESPN Radio. Dave O'Brien and Jessica Mendoza. Bryce Terang will come up to hit. It'll be Terang and then Contreras and then Bowers against the little lefty Yuki Matsui. 5'8" tall, lefty from Japan, but he has pitched well this year, and he's got good stuff, a 1.83 ERA. Here's the pitch, and that one inside, ball one to Terang. John Shambi, Doug Glanville with you, along with our producer, Rob Kelly. Our engineer is Jack Hicks, and we are delighted to have you with us here on Sirius XM Channel 81. The 1-0. Yeah. And a breaking ball is in for a strike. That's Nick Marley, who's been joining us from time to time on the broadcast. You can hear him giving you a little heads up if it's going to be a strike. He says, yep. Yeah. Matsui sets, and the 1-1. That's in the dirt. Two balls and a strike on Terang, who's turned into a marvelous player. Speed, he's added power. He's an elite-level defender. He already has a platinum glove to his credit. Got a chance to win another gold glove at second base this year. The 2-1. Swing and a pop-up. Foul down the left side. That one twisting out of play. And it'll find the seats. National League gold glove at second base this year. You got Weatherholt. You got Horner. You got Terang. I mean, just those three guys. I mean, that's a pretty good group right there just to look at.
1: Yeah, it's going to be fun to see how that turns out voting-wise. But, wow, I mean, there's some good defenders.
0: 2-2 now. Matsui. Lefty is ready. Lifts the leg. Fires. Swing and a miss. He struck him out. He got him on a breaking ball. And Terang retired, and with one away, it'll bring up William Contreras.
1: Yeah, Matsui lives on the four-seamer primarily, but he has a nice slider. He throws this nasty splitter, so he is tough. Now, he can walk some batters, and with this Brewers lineup that has such good discipline, it is an opportunity for them. Maybe get on base and find ways to create some runs on the bases.
0: Here's William Contreras now. 2-2, bottom five. First offering, lace to left, coming on and sliding, and making the catch is Dustin Harris. Nice grab by Harris, who is very good in left field. Pat Murphy saying, please hold.
1: Hold on.
0: Might want to look at it.
1: Hold the line.
0: Still holding. No, we will not look at it.
1: He just hung up on you. Yeah, Dustin Harris, and what's impressive with this, he slides in as if he's going into a base coming forward, and then he has a backhand, but he had his glove like vertical, so glove ended up, when he caught it, it actually went behind him, but somehow he kept that glove in a position to keep the ball in it and not roll on his wrist.
0: Two down now, and it's Jake Bowers, left on left,
2: yeah.
0: And a breaking ball is in for a strike. Good slider. Yep. Bowers is grounded to short, and he's also single. What a year for Jake Bowers. Hit lefties exceptionally well. 900 OPS against him. The 0-1.
2: Outside.
0: And that's outside. You could hear Nick Marley say it. For Bowers, originally a seventh-round pick back in 2013 by the Padres. At the big league level, he's played for the Rays, Cleveland, Seattle, the Yankees, and now his third year with Milwaukee. A 1-1. Inside, it almost hit him. He's saying it hit him. It did, and Marley will award first base to Bowers.
1: Yeah, that could be the challenge with Matsui. Kind of overthrew that one, and it ran all in on Bowers, and it looked like it kind of skimmed his forearm, the right forearm. As a left-handed batter, arm closest to the pitcher, he's trying to pull his hands through, and then halfway he starts jumping out of the way, grimacing, thinking it was going to hit him. And it, fortunately for him, it just grazed him, but just enough to get the base.
0: There's Christian Yelich now, 1-for-2 with a single. Matsui fires. And that's a strike on the outside corner. Yuki Matsui, Doug mentioned, he likes his four-seamer. It's only 92 miles an hour, but obviously has those characteristics where they just don't really hit it. The 0-1 is outside.
1: And he has a very deceptive slider to complement it, which he loves on lefties. So 145 batting average off of that pitch. Didn't give up a single home run on that slider.
0: Yelich back in, awaiting a 1-1. Matsui fires. That's outside. And one other fun thing with Matsui, he's 5'8" tall, and he wears a very unpitcher-like number one. The 2-1. Outside. So now 3-1 to Yelich, the former MVP, three-time All-Star, tonight playing in his 28th career postseason game. Two outs, man at first, tied at two, bottom five. The lefty ready and deals. Swing and a miss. And now it's 3-2.
1: And sometimes it's not bad to end up swinging through a 3-1 pitch, because now with two outs, the runner on first is in motion. So that ball in the gap is now going to score a run, maybe even a long single if you're lucky.
0: 3-2 to Yelich. Swing and a ground ball to the right side. Gobbling it up is Cronenworth. Throws to first. Yelich is out. And the inning comes to a close. We played five here in Milwaukee. And your score, the Padres 2 and the Brewers 2. 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
0: Top of the sixth in Milwaukee. And it's the Padres 2 and the Brewers 2. John Ciampi, Doug Glanville here on ESPN Radio. It'll be Xander Bogaerts, Ethan Salas, and Luis Campusano here in the San Diego 6th. Game 1 of this division series, and two very good teams. The Brewers obviously had the best record in the majors this year. Second straight year that's been the case, but it's a powerful team, as they were second in the big leagues in runs per game. Did a great job defensively and overall with run prevention. Meanwhile, for the Padres, it was about getting hot at the right time, and they finished I mean, with a flourish, and then wiped out the Cubs in two quick games out in San Diego. Bogaerts here, 1-for-2 with an infield hit. A four-time All-Star playing in his 56th career postseason game. The pitch. And that's in for a strike. Bogaerts at 33 years old. Right-hand hitter digs in. High sock look. The 0-1. And that one down low. The old changeup at 93, Dougie.
1: Yeah. I mean, 99-mile-per-hour sinker. Really good curveball. Changeup and slider.
0: The 1-1 is in there for a strike.
7: Freeze pitch called strike or challenging.
0: And Bogaerts is challenging, so we got an ABS challenge.
7: Pitching
0: and that
7: ball,
0: one missed.
7: Two remaining.
1: And Bogaerts did not hesitate.
0: Yep.
1: And was able to get that back.
0: So now it's 2-1. Ashby is ready. And the pitch. In there for a strike. Not at an even 100. And Bogaerts having a little chat with Nick Marley. And now time called. Bogaerts will step out. Mentioned Xander made that mechanical adjustment going with the split grip in the middle of September. His final 13 games of the year, he hit .372 and slugged .628. The 2-2. Swing and a ball popped up. Foul ground right side. Bowers has room near the coaching box. He's got it. Bogaerts is out on a pop foul to the first baseman. One away.
1: Oh, the thing is, I didn't know it's going with the split grip was even a thing or an option in baseball. You know, it's like, you know, to have your hands together or touching. I mean, I'm sure there's hitters, but, you know, strategically to do
0: right.
1: that.
0: The only guy I remember doing it in recent memory is Miguel Cairo.
1: It's like, yeah, it's like, wow.
0: Here's Ethan Salas. Yeah, the pitch is in for a strike. Yep. Salas a single and a run scored, and he has struck out and reached first on a wild pitch. So make him one out of two. We mentioned he's been one of the top catching prospects after receiving a signing bonus of $5.6 million in 2023.
7: Yeah.
0: Pitch in there for a strike. He missed most of last year with a stress fracture in his back. The 0-2 in the dirt and stopped nicely by Contreras.
1: And even the time that he was out, they kept working. They kept working on things that he did not have to rely on physically. It's the catching position demands, you know, learning how to go through lineups, going to games and observing with like front office and coaches. But he really took the academic side seriously over that time, and really it helped him prepare for this year.
0: Next offering popped up. And it looks like Ashby is going to catch it, and he will. So a pop-up to the pitcher. Didn't have enough height to it. And Aaron said, I'll take it. He's and like, there's two away.
1: Yeah, he's like, I got this. You know, all the infielders are all horrified. They never want the pitcher to catch the ball.
0: Yeah.
1: But they would have never made it in time. It wasn't hit high enough.
0: So two down, and it'll bring up Luis Campusano. Padres and Brewers tied at two. We're in the top of the sixth. Aaron Ashby delivers. Swing and a miss. Looked like a changeup. It was. For the Padres, two runs, six hits, and an error for the Brewers, 2-4-0. And each team has left six. Right-hand hitter. And Campusano takes in the dirt. And the count 1-1. Ash be the 1-1. Swing and a fly ball right field, playable for Lara. In and towards the line, he's got it. And Ashby able to get him 1-2-3. We'll go to the bottom half of inning number 6 in Milwaukee. It's the Padres 2 and the Brewers 2. 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
0: In Milwaukee, and the new pitcher for the Padres will be Jason Adam. So Adam takes over, and we have turned this one into the battle of the bullpens, and two very formidable bullpens.
1: Really good ones. And, you know, talking to Craig Stammen, he recognized, like, okay, there's not a lot of bullpens that can hang with the Padres, especially their high-leverage back-end guys like Morel Hone and Mason Miller. But he had to tip his cap to the Milwaukee Brewers bullpen that has a lot of tools at their disposal as well. And that's what makes this fun. It's like, it's 2-2, and now it's a short game to figure out who's going to put up more zeros and who's going to get the big hit.
0: Yuki Matsui fired a scoreless inning. And now it's Jason Adam to take over. It'll be Pratt, then Lara, and then Mitchell. And the pitch. And there's a strike. Pratt 0 for 2, a strikeout, and he's wrapped into a fielder's choice. Sixth round pick back in 2023 out of high school. The 0-1 is down and away. They basically felt as though he was going to play solid defense and that the bat would come. The defense hasn't been great, but he's just a baby. I mean, you're talking about a 22-year-old, the 1-1, swing and a miss. And we documented he finished strong. Second half at 292. And he's another one of those guys they gave 8 years at almost $51 million to in early April.
1: Well, and I think what's interesting, you know, he wasn't like a first-rounder. You know, they saw something that sometimes in the sixth round you can get kind of ignored.
0: The 1-2. Swing and a ground ball foul of third. And so they gave him the money in April. He didn't debut until June 16th.
1: And he just, what, he just like went to Aruba or something? Or you know, where'd he go?
0: The 1-2 is hit in the air right field. Chasing back is Tatis, and he's there to make the grab. That one shy of the track. And Adam gets his first out, one away. And the batter now will be Luis Lara.
1: Well, Adam is a tough at bat. Just his release is like the opposite of like extension. He throws the ball from his ear behind his head. You always think of catchers are taught to be like very short and almost like dart-like. And then the ball just moves all over the place from that angle. Really tough to pick up the ball.
0: First one to Lara, and it's caught out of the air as it's lined to second. Cronenworth makes the grab. That's out number two. So first pitch swinging, and Lara retired, two away. And it'll bring up Garrett Mitchell.

0: Here's the pitch. Outside.
1: And from that angle, he throws slider, changeup, four-seamer, occasional sweeper, but a lot of diving action away from lefties.
2: Outside.
0: Next offering misses. And a count 2-0. Mitchell in it. Infield single and a run scored. He's also struck out looking. Machado into the grass off the line, way off the line at third. Yeah. The 2-0 is in for a strike.
1: Yeah, really unusual position. He's in on the grass, but he's almost where the shortstop would be if you drew a line from home plate to shortstop at regular depth. So he's way over.
0: The 2-1.
2: Outside.
0: And now three balls and a strike. Machado in the middle of that pitch started backtracking off the grass and towards the dirt on the left side in that 5.5 hole. The 3-1 is popped foul, out of play off to the left.
1: Yeah, he had to make sure he stopped backing up when the pitch got in the zone. Otherwise, he would have been backing away from the play.
0: Adam needs a new baseball. Two outs. Mitchell trying to reach and keep the inning going with Ortiz in the on-deck circle down to our right. The 3-2 is outside and ball four. So a two-out walk, and indeed Ortiz will get a chance. And Joey Ortiz now 0-2. The third baseman who was acquired a few years back from the Orioles in the Corbin Burnes trade. The pitch. Outside.
1: I mean, he had a run in the second half. He was one of the best hitters in the game. It just got that good that quick in terms of batting average, and he turned it around.
0: Runner goes, pitch in the dirt, kicks away from Salas, and now Mitchell is in a scoring position as he steals a base without a throw.
1: Yeah, he went straight in, and he never looked in, so when the ball got away from Salas, he didn't have any idea where the ball was. Didn't get very far from Salas, so it didn't impact his ability to advance, but he slid in and then tried to find the ball. And that could be scary if it's somewhere else, or in a situation where you could have taken third.
0: Now meeting on the mound, Machado and the rest of the infielders joining Salas and Adam, and Ruben Niebla, the pitching coach, will head to the mound and join that chat. I mean, they are all gathered in tightly in a circle. And now Nick Marley coming out to break up the meeting. Fans standing, waving the rally towels, making noise, hoping the Brewers can push across a go-ahead run. Padres led it 2-0 going to the bottom of the third. And the Brewers tied it with a two-run homer by Churio, and that's where we are. Mora home, the lefty up and loosening. Two outs, man at second. And the 2-0 is in for a strike.

0: The 2-1. Swing and a ground ball towards short. Backhanded by Bogarts. Throw to first in time. And they're able to get Ortiz. And the Brewers strand a man. On to the seventh here in Milwaukee. And the Padres and Brewers are tied at two here in Game 1 of the National League Division Series on ESPN Radio and the ESPN app, presented by Gusto.
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3: 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Game one NLDS, and the Dodgers get past the Braves 5-3 using the home run to score all their runs. Tarik Skubal wins his Dodgers playoff debut, allows one run on just two hits, two walks, seven Ks over six innings.
4: Oh, it was a ton of fun. You know, I love pitching here. You know, I love pitching at home. I love pitching in front of these fans. You know, I got a lot of respect for the fans that came out and showed up today. You know, it's not easy. It's 100 degrees. The sun was on us the entire game. So I got a lot of respect for everybody that showed up and hopefully packed some sunscreen, or maybe they were given some handouts. I don't know. But I got a lot of respect for everybody that showed up. And I think us as a team, we really appreciate that.
3: Game two of the series tomorrow night in L.A. on ESPN Radio. Every postseason game on ESPN Radio. Rays shut down the Yankees 1-0 in game one at the Trop behind Drew Rasmussen, with a no-hit bid end in the eighth inning. So terrific pitching there for the Rays again. Now let's get you back to Milwaukee with Doug Glanville. Here's John Schaumbi.
0: All right, John, thanks so much. And we go to the top of the seventh. It'll be 9-1-2. Cronenworth, Tatis, and Harris. 2-2 game. Padres have out hit the Brewers 6-4, and San Diego with the game's only error. Aaron Ashby continues on the hill, and he'll face Jake Cronenworth, who's 0-2 with an RBI. And the first offering is in for a strike. I mean, this place is full up on a Saturday night here for game one. The 0-1 outside.
5: Oh, they're feeling it, man. I mean, 103 wins. They crept to the next round. They improved from 2 years ago to get to the CS last year. So they can taste it.
0: Ashby taking his time. Yeah. And the next offering is in for a strike. Yep.
5: Cronenworth cocked his head like, yeah, I'm not sure, but not enough to challenge.
0: 42,843 here tonight. The 1-2. Foul off at the plate. Jake Cronenworth, throughout his career, has been used multiple positions, including first base and third base. He was a shortstop in college. He was actually a shortstop and a closer when the Rays drafted him in the seventh round out of Michigan. The 1-2, and that misses. And now two balls and two strikes. And the Rays were actually in the process, before they traded him, they were actively looking at using him as a two-way player, as an infielder and a reliever. A 2-2. Breaking ball, swing and a miss, struck him out. And Cronenworth hunching on something else was late on that breaking ball. And now Pat Murphy out of the dugout. He had Abner Uribe up. And Uribe is going to get the call to come in to face Fernando Tatis Jr. Ashby will get a nice hand. He did outstanding work as he got all five men that he faced. Pitching change is called to the bullpen with one out and the bases clear. Top seven, Padres 2 and the Brewers 2 in game one. This is the National League Division Series on ESPN Radio and the ESPN app.
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0: Well, Abner Uribe will take over on the mound for the Brewers. The 6'3 slender righty goes 205. He's 26 years old from the Dominican Republic. He was brilliant this year. A 1.97 ERA. As he struck out 27% of the batters that he faced. Right here, we're going to pause 10 seconds. 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

0: St. Paul.
1: So Ribe gets an opportunity with one out, the bases empty, to face Fernando Tatis Jr. What a quirky year for Tatis, who did not hit a homer in his first 55 games of the year. The pitch. And that's in for a strike. He is, by the way, Doug, the first player ever to hit as many as 25 homers in a season after not hitting one in his first 55. Uribe deals.
2: Inside.
1: Inside, you could hear Nick Marley say it.
3: Yeah, I mean, that's 2 months. And people were like, what's going on with him? But he was still hitting the ball hard. He was still doing a lot of things, getting on base, first to third, defending, still being a catalyst, just no power.
1: The 1-1, a little bit low.
3: And yeah, a lot of it was launch, right? Lining everywhere.
1: No doubt. Their hitting coach, Steven Souza Jr., saying he was smothering the ball, hitting the ball on the ground hard, but on the ground a lot. 2-1, one out. Tatis waits the pitch. Swing and a line drive ripped left field. Over towards the line to pick it up, Churio. Tatis, big turn. He'll hang on at first, but he bears watching with those 38 stolen bases of his. Yeah, it's a one-out single.
3: Yeah, they don't want him on base. He is absolutely a disruptor. And the thing about him is he's first to third. He's his own base coach, basically. He's aggressive. He'll steal bags. That is a key Padre that is a manufacturer of runs and bases.
1: So here's Dustin Harris now. And time called as Alfonso Marquez asks Abner Uribe to move the rosin bag back out of the sight line of Dustin Harris.
3: And Uribe, sinker slider, high 99, 100 when it comes to velocity.
1: Harris in on the left side, first offering cut on and miss. And with a slider in on his hands, and it tied him up. We're in the seventh with one out. The Padres have the go-ahead run at first. That's Fernando Tatis Jr. He edges away. Uribe fires. A little bit low. And now a ball and a strike. Now the left fielder, Dustin Harris.
3: Uribe working very quickly with his leg kick. Keep Tatis Jr. anchored at first.
1: Throw to first, and Tatis back in. We mentioned Tatis with 38 steals. He was caught 13 times. And that was a major league high. Next offering misses. So the count now is 2-1. Tatis at first, one out, tied at 2 in the seventh. The pitch, swing and a bouncer, foul of first. And Dave Macias, the first base coach, grabs it and tosses it into the seats.
3: Well, this is where Abner Uribe shines a lot. He throws hard, but he gets a ton of ground balls with that sinker, and guy can get a lot of double plays.
1: Uribe comes set. Tatis staying put. And the pitch is cut on and lifted in the air to left. Churio squeezes it. That's out number two. And with two away and a man on, here comes Manny Machado. Machado, who homered in game one of that wild card series. He and Tatis took Matthew Boyd deep. And the first offering is fouled back, nothing in one.
3: They're trying to throw him some sliders. keep him off balance. When he made an early adjustment off of Mizorowski to get the double down the left field line.
1: The 0-1 is low.
3: But generally that is the pitch that over the general course of the season, slider, sweeper, spin had given him trouble. Still hitting the four-seamer well.
1: Tatis dancing off of first, literally. A ball to strike. Here it comes. Swing and a foul back to the netting. And it's 1-2. And now the crowd rises to its feet. They want the strikeout. Uribe with his bright blue glove cupped over his left ear. Now he has the sign, the 1-2. Swing and a line drive flared into right. Base hit. Tatis around second, not stopping on his way to third. And he dives in safely. I mean, so it's runners at first and third with two away after the single by Manny Machado.
3: Yeah, Tatis Jr., just good base running, sinker away, and Machado just reaches out and touches it, just barely flicks it over there, but still gets it on the line. And Lara, good arm, but Tatis Jr. never hesitated. He dives head first, helmet comes off, and he does the hair product commercial as he flips his hair back. I mean, he had it all down. But the Padres keep it going.
1: Chris Hook, the Padre, or I should say Brewers pitching coach, is out to visit. Hook, who's been the Brewers pitching coach since the start of the 2019 season. So the pitching coach back to the dugout, first base side, and an opportunity for Ty France. He's 1-for-3 with a single the other way. Uribe fires, and that one is too low.
3: Well, and he's hit the sinker really well this season. Two seamers, 341 batting average, 550 slug. He's had an all-around just really good year, anything you've thrown him. So he is a tough out.
1: Here comes a 1-0 inside. So now 2-0 on France. Ty France actually went to the Padres on a minor league deal. California guy who signed February 15th that minor league deal. And had a good year. The 2-0. Inside, it hit him. And now the bases will be loaded. So a great opportunity for the Padres with the sacks packed and two down. And Pat Murphy out of the dugout. And he's going to make a pitching change.
3: We got the lefty Jackson Merrill coming up here, and although he hits lefties fairly well, at least on the season, but not taking his chances.
1: D.L. Hall will get the call. He was up earlier in the game and now tasked with a big assignment, trying to get Jackson Merrill with two outs and the bases loaded in a 2-2 game. When we come back, this is the National League Division Series on ESPN Radio and ESPN App.
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5: Fry holding the runner. Left-handed batting Murakami. Spread out stance. The pitch. Swing and a ball. Drilled way back in left field. That is a titanic blast off the bat of Murakami. Long two-run homer. And the White Sox strike first here in game one.
4: Roxy Bernstein with the call on ESPN Radio. And the White Sox get game one. They blank the Guardians 3-0. Munetaka Murakami with that 440-foot two-run homer off Cleveland starter Parker Messick. Dodgers best the Braves 5-3 to take game one. NLDS behind Tarek Skubal. Padres threatening in Milwaukee. Let's get you back there with Doug Glanville. Here's John Ciambi.
1: And here is DL Hall to take over. The 28-year-old on to try to get Jackson Merrill. DL Hall this year, 47 appearances, 61 1/3 innings, a 1.91 ERA. And he struck out 27% of the batters he faced. Here's the pitch. And that one is through there for a strike. A sinker at 98.
3: Yeah, his sinker's tough. Curveball, those two pitches, opponents have a lot of trouble finding hits. He will walk you. Command can be an issue.
1: The pitch. Outside and low. Tatis is at third. Machado's at second. France at first. We're tied at two. Top of the seventh with two outs. Hall working out of the stretch. Machado leading away in foul ground off third. The pitch. Tapped foul first base side. And now the folks here at American Family Field rise to their feet. One and two on Jackson Merrill. Bases loaded, two away. The 1-2. Swing and a ball popped in the air. Shallow left field. Churio coming on under it. He's got it. And Hall gets out of the jam. Padres leave him loaded. We're midway in the seventh. It's time to stretch. 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
5: Freeman leading at first, both hands on his knees, and the pitch. Swinging a high fly ball that's going to be deep to left. Hernandez got it. It's gone. Deep into the bleachers for a two-run homer by Teoscar Hernandez. And the Dodgers take the lead 2-0.
4: Dave O'Brien with the call here on ESPN Radio. Dodgers using the home run ball. Kyle Tucker, Max Muncy would also go deep along with Teoscar Hernandez. They get all their offense from the homer. They get great starting pitching as Tarek Skubal wins his Dodgers playoff debut, striking out 7 over 6 innings. Dodgers defeat the Braves 5-3 in Game 1. White Sox a winner again after sweeping the Astros. They take Game 1 in Cleveland, down to the Guardians 3-0. Hagen Smith and four relievers combining on the shutout. Rays get tremendous starting pitching.
8: The Yankees have never been no hit this deep into a postseason game. Two out in the seventh, the 1-2 to Lombard. He swings and hits a high fly center field. DeLuca back. He's at the warning track now. He's under it. He makes the catch. The no hit bid is alive through 7 for Drew Rasmussen.
4: Mike Cousins with a call on ESPN Radio. What a performance by Drew Rasmussen. That no-hitter would be broken up in the eighth on an Austin Wells double, who was actually thrown out at third trying to stretch it into a triple. Rasmussen goes 8, strikes out 10, allows just the one hit, and the Rays blank the Yankees 1-0 at the Trop. Now let's get you back to Milwaukee with Doug Glanville. Here's John Schaube.
1: All right, John, thank you so much. We got another pitching change, and Craig Stammen dipping into his bullpen once again, and he'll bring in Adrian Morahon, and the lefty on here as we go to the bottom of the seventh. And man, with all the scoring that we saw in the early going, I thought you might see some more fireworks, but the Padres ended up getting 2 against Mizorowski in the second. They had a bunch of chances in that inning, couldn't cash any more in. And then Churio, a two-run homer in the third. And the Brewers would end up leaving the bases loaded as they had an opportunity in their half. But it has stayed 2-2. And now one of the best relievers in all of baseball takes over, Adrian Morahon.
3: He's another example of the flamethrowers coming out of both these pens, really, but left-hander with a power sinker, can hit triple digits. In fact, the sinker averages 99.5, and this is part of why these teams can put the zeros up. You know, they get early, everything's high leverage, so they don't have a lot of leash to struggle, even Jacob Mizorowski. So they put in the others, and they're putting up zeros out as advertised, so now it's going to be a bullpen game here and see who can break through against very good pitching.
1: And again, game 2 tomorrow. And it'll come your way here from Milwaukee as our coverage begins at, what, 3 Eastern? 3:30 Eastern. So top of the order as Morahon takes over. And it's Jackson Churio, the pitch. Swing and a line drive. Flag down on a dive by Cronenworth. Throw to first in time. What a play. Jake Cronenworth, the one-hop rocket. And he snared it, diving to his left. Gets up and throws out Churio, one gone. Beautiful play.
3: Truly gorgeous play. Because not only did he dive, he had to dive with some height. Because a big bounce, so he had to dive, lay out, and catch it. What was about thigh high, and then the speed, he has to get up quickly because he got to deal with Churio going down the line.
1: So here's Bryce Terang, and he swings here and slices the liner right at Harrison left, and that quickly there's 2 away.
3: Well, they're not trying to wait for Morahon. He's got such nasty stuff. But both those guys have made their living off swinging at the first pitch. We saw the success story with Churio's home run earlier. They are aggressive, and they hit both balls hard. They're just outs.
1: So the batter now will be William Contreras, and they caught Churio looking at Cronenworth mouthing, wow. First offering misses to William Contreras, ball one. Two runs, eight hits, and an error for the Padres. Two runs, four hits, no errors for the Brewers. Bottom seven. And Contreras takes down low. And now the count is 2-0. Contreras with a walk sandwiched between a ground out to third and a line out to left. 2-2 game here in the late stages. Morahone delivers. And that's in for a strike. 99 with that sinker.
3: Well, if Morahone has an efficient inning, he'll go another. He's already capable of going two innings, and now he's only has five pitches so far.
1: The 2-1 outside.

Nora Holm leans over, listens in, now straightens up. The 3-1. Swing and a foul straight back and out of play. Two outs, bases clear. As Contreras does some digging in that right side batter's box. Now he's ready to hit.

0: He stopped midway between second and third. After stopping midway between home and first.
1: Yeah, he's enjoying that and pumping everybody up. But he got that pitch out and away. And we mentioned earlier, Contreras has that power to right center.
0: Yep.
1: And he got one.
0: He is a special player. First offering to Bowers misses down low. The 1-0 hit hard on a bounce, and it eats up Cronenworth. That goes sizzling past the second baseman and into right field. I think they'll score it a hit. And that thing was smoked.
1: Yeah, it was smoked and a big, almost a big short hop. It skipped on Cronenworth. He tried to do the backhand spin, get his body behind it. But at that point, he was kind of guessing and hoping it would hit his glove and not his face.
0: Andrew Vaughn is going to pinch hit for Christian Yelich. And Ruben Niebla will head out to the mound as they will go over how they want to attack Vaughn. What a moment for William Contreras. His solo homer here. And the seventh has given the Brewers the lead.
1: And Vaughn, another hitter who's done a great job since coming over last season. Hit 300 last year and over 300 for the Brewers again in this full season. And has hit lefties exceptionally well. He's done really at all.
0: So Vaughn now, and the pitch, and that's in for a strike. He was on the IL in late September battling an illness. He lost about 10, 12 pounds. He's much better now, but put up good numbers this year at 306 with six homers. Fouls that one off of his foot. Now the guy is a former first-round pick of the White Sox. And he's gotten an opportunity with Milwaukee. That was last year. And I would say that, you know, again, there's obviously talent there. They've put him in better spots. He has gotten a much higher percentage of his plate appearances against lefties with Milwaukee. The 0-2 is down low.
1: Yeah, and even so, when he got back to facing some righties, he started to hit them well.
0: Yep.
1: You know, he just, you know, he committed to really using the whole field and not just say, oh, I'm going to be the power guy to left field only.
0: Bowers at first, and the pitch is fouled back. I got a piece of Salas. And 1-2. Vaughn hitting for Yelich here. The Brewers have taken the lead here in the last half of inning number seven. The 1-2. A little bit low.
1: That was a good take by Vaughn. It gets a changeup really well placed, but placed in a zone for Chase and not in the zone, and Vaughn was able to lay off it.
0: Now it's 2-2. Vaughn waits right side. Here's the pitch. Swing and a ground ball up the middle and a base hit. Bowers around second. He'll stop there. Merrill fires it back in. Vaughn a pinch hit single. And two are aboard, and here comes Cooper Pratt.
1: Well, you know, you see the Padre bullpen, which is certainly a gold star bullpen, but not infallible. As Morejon throws one and is forced into the zone, as good takes by the Brewer lineup made it so. And nice piece of hitting by Vaughn again, just taking it right back up the middle. Calm swing, but a contact swing.

0: with some authority.
1: Cooper Pratt now 0-for-3 with a strikeout. He's got Bowers at second, Vaughn at first. The Brewers leading it by a run. The pitch, swing and a miss. Awkward swing and a changeup that actually had some cut to it.
0: Ooh. That was nasty. It looked kind of like a, like a slider. I don't know. He turns it over and it has a spin that it's supposed to go down and away, and that's what Cooper Pratt thought. It almost hit his back foot.
1: Mm-hmm. Going one now. Pratt waits. Here comes. Check swing. Appeal to first, and he went. Man, it's the same pitch with the same action.
0: Yeah, deja vu. We mentioned earlier, Pratt has hit righties much better in his short career than lefties in that sample. Morihone's going to try to keep exploiting that down and in, but he also has 100 for you at the top of the zone.
1: First and second, two away. Morihone fires. Swing and a miss, struck him out. And the Brewers are done in their half of the seventh. But William Contreras hits a big homer out to right center, and the Brewers have the lead. We head to the eighth, Milwaukee 3 and San Diego 2. 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
1: Back in Milwaukee, D.L. Hall will continue on the mound as the lefty will face Bogart, Salas, and Campusano. William Contreras has the biggest hit of the game. A solo homer with two outs in the seventh inning off of ace reliever Adrian Morihone. And here we are, Brewers 3 and the Padres 2. So Contreras, who during the regular year hit 18 homers, comes up with a big postseason blast. Yeah, the lefty Hall now trying to get the three outs here in the eighth and then turn it over to McGill in the ninth. I believe Trevor McGill already getting loose. Here's the pitch, and that's in for a strike. Nothing in one to Xander Bogaerts. And the pitch.
9: Nope.
1: And that one misses a little bit low.

0: Next offering. And that'll be challenged. It's called a ball.
1: Freeze pitch ball. Ball catcher is challenging.
0: ABS challenge, and it's a ball.
1: Calls confirmed. Milwaukee has no challenges remaining.
0: So Contreras missing is that pitch. Indeed did miss by a tenth of an inch.
2: But missed nonetheless, and yep. That puts them in the zero category now.
0: 2-1 down. Up and in. Check swing didn't go. And the count is 3-1. The 3-1. And that is 4, and Hall walks Bogarts. Well, you mentioned it, Doug. When you look at D.L. Hall, the stuff is really good. He'll strike some people out. But there is also the possibility of some walks. He walks about 15%. Of the batters that he faces, and that's a really high rate.
2: Yeah, I mean, he definitely has that challenge, and it seems to come in bunches for him. He kind of can be fine, and then, like, all of a sudden the command is gone. And that is a tricky scenario. Now, they have, you mentioned McGill, so will McGill have more than an inning of work if necessary, depending on how Hall fares in the next couple batters?
0: Miguel Andujar has been announced, and he's going to hit. So Andujar, who throughout his career has been known as a lefty killer. And he basically hasn't gotten an actual... He's got one at bat. And that was September 30th. Prior to that, July 19th. So he's been out for a while as he was injured. First one to Andujar, and a changeup for a strike. Missed a big chunk of time with a wrist fracture. The 0-1. Swing and a bouncer to short. Pratt up with it to second for one. Return to first, not in time. So they get the lead man. And Andujar is aboard on the fielder's choice. It'll bring up Luis Campusano.
2: Yeah, really difficult ball to turn a double play on. A high chopper. Second bounce, kind of had to wait back for Pratt, and then he tried to throw, and interesting, Bogarts went head first into second, so really made it a little bit harder to obstruct anything.
3: Inside.
0: First offering misses inside to Luis Campusano. Campusano has singled, grounded into a double play, and flied to right. The 1-0 is outside. It's funny, the game has shifted, and now, because I've asked coaches about it, more guys are going into second on a potential double play, head first, and the thought is, the intention is to beat the throw. The 2-0 is inside, it misses, and now 3-0.
2: And there's very little you can do to get in the way, so to speak.
0: That's right.
2: They just try to make it a harder throw, maybe. But obviously, if you're laying straight on the ground, it's a very unobstructed throw, and that's not the priority anymore.
0: The 3-1 is low, and it's 4. And with one out, runners at first and second. And Cronenworth has been called back. I think Austin Hayes is going to hit. And things are getting interesting. And as well, looks like a pinch runner will be Samad Taylor for Andujar at second. So the wheels are turning here in Milwaukee.
2: And these are good moves. You know, you got a guy in scoring position, the tying run. Now it's time for the speed. Austin Hayes loves left-handers, aggressive, has no even thought of walking. And that's going to be an interesting matchup for Hall because he has a little command issues, and will Hayes be able to zone him up and not chase a lot of balls out of the zone? So it's kind of a fun matchup here with one out and a lot on the line.
0: No question about it. 3-2 game. Brewers on top of the Padres. We're in the eighth, and the fans buzzing again. McGill up, and it looks like he's ready out in the pen in left center. He's their closer. Samad Taylor running at second. Campusano at first. Here's Hayes. Hall fires. And that one is in there for a strike. A sinker at 98 from D.L. Hall. Hayes in the regular year hit 280 with three homers and 15 knocked in. The pitch. Swing and a bouncer, foul third base side. Austin Hayes, who's played the big league level for the Orioles, the Phillies, the Reds, the White Sox. And after the White Sox released him August 7th, he signed with the Padres August 9th. 0-2, one out, first and second. Hall fires. That's down low. Check swing. Did he go? No swing. And the Brewers dugout is up in arms, literally. I mean, that is about as 50-50 as borderline as it gets. And the first base umpire, Lance Barrett, said no swing.
2: And look, he doesn't have to throw Hayes a strike. He just does not have to.
0: The 1-2 is too low. And now it's two balls and two strikes. With one out and two aboard, the Brewers by a run. Tatis in the on-deck circle. You got a pretty good idea that McGill will come in for Tatis. The 2-2. Swing and a ball lifted in the air right field. Towards the corner, Lara makes the catch. Tagging from second is Taylor. Staying put at first is Campusano. And now there are two outs and runners at first and third. And here comes Pat Murphy out of the dugout. So Murphy he hasn't made the point yet, but pretty clear. Yep, he's going to take the baseball from Hall. And their closer, Trevor McGill, coming in. Call to the bullpen. And with two outs here in the top of the eighth and two men aboard, it's the Brewers 3, the Padres 2. This is the National League Division Series on ESPN Radio and the ESPN app.
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7: John Ryder in the studio. The White Sox take game one of the ALDS in Cleveland, shutting down the Guardians 3-0. Hagen, Smith, and four relievers combined on the shutout. White Sox manager Will Venable.
8: Yeah, you go out and you have a rough plan, and then the players have to go out and execute, and we were able to do that today. I think You know, it never goes exactly how you want it to go because that's baseball, and the Guardians are a good team and going to, you know, put the ball in play. They're going to take their walks, and you know, they have a dynamic offense. So really important that you have guys pick each other up in these situations, which we saw today.
7: Game two is on Monday in Cleveland. White Sox and Guardians on ESPN Radio. Rays shut down the Yankees 1-0 in game one at the Trop behind Drew Rasmussen, who had a no-hitter broken up in the eighth inning. Now back to Milwaukee alongside Doug Glanville. Here's John Schaube.
0: All right, John, thank you so much. And up, Trevor McGill to take over. And a right-hander who went 3-3 this year with 30 saves and a 2.63 ERA. Jace Bowen is running at first base now for Campusano. And Fernando Tatis Jr. is at the plate. First and third, two down. McGill, hard throwing righty, fires. Swing and a miss. And that was 98.
2: And McGill, big leg kick, really no interest in the runner at first, Bowen.
0: Next offering, and that's in for a strike.

0: McGill ready. The 0-2. There goes the runner from first. Swing and a miss. He got him. McGill strikes out Tatis. And the Padres leave a couple. A huge punch out for Trevor McGill. We're midway in the eighth, and it's the Brewers 3 and the Padres 2. 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
0: Back here in Milwaukee, and the fans getting amped up. Packers legend Donald Driver getting them going. And McGill able to get Tatis. It's kind of an uninspired at bat from Fernando Tatis Jr.
7: Yeah, he looked real almost pressing. He expanded the zone badly up in the, I don't know if there's any strikes in there. The one that was a strike he looked at. And then the strikeout pitch was way out of the zone. I mean, up and away. And looked like he swung at it like it was a slider or something. Just rushed himself, and the moment got big.
0: Some changes defensively for the Padres. Fermin behind the plate, Tatis at second, Taylor in right. Morahone delivers to Lara, and that's in for a strike. Brewers lead at 3-2, bottom eight, and the pitch. That's outside. The 1-1, and that's low. Two balls and a strike on Luis Lara, who started in right field. He's wrapped into a fielder's choice, walked, and lined out.
7: The Padres have both their challenges available.
0: The 2-1, swing and a fly ball off the end of the bat, coming on and sliding to make the grab is Samad Taylor. That was a nice play.
7: Yeah, he just found the right gear and never assumed that it was going to go right to him. He read the spin and how the ball was going to fade a little bit away. So he made sure he ran through the spot, through the ball, got under it, slid to protect it, and still caught it, you know, safely above the grass.
0: So one down and the base is empty. And here's Garrett Mitchell. 3-2 Brewers, bottom eight. The pitch outside and low. Mitchell has singled and scored, struck out looking, walked, stolen a base, and was left stranded. Left-hand hitter at the plate, slightly open stance. Here comes. Swing and a little dribbler out in front of the mound. Morahone picks it up, spins and throws. Got him at first. Oh, what a play. Adrian Morahone able to zing that one to first. And France, as that throw was into the baseline some, was able to grab it before he collided with Mitchell.
7: Yeah, this is a great play and calm play. Morahone called it off. And the ball started to sail up that line, so France had to niftily get his hand in there before Mitchell. Mitchell kind of lunged at the base at the end, and you could lose a little speed there as you're reaching with that left foot. He took a huge stride, but he was clearly out.
0: And France with the nifty footwork as he was able to take the throw with his left foot on the base. Here's Ortiz now. Two down, bases empty. And the 1-0 offering misses outside, and now it's two balls and no strikes. Brewers three runs, seven hits, no errors. Padres 2-8-1. We're in the bottom of the eighth. Two gone, and the base is clear. Scheduled to be Harris, Machado, and France in the ninth for San Diego. Next pitch, in for a strike. 2-1. This is a Brewer team that rolled to the Central Division title, their fourth in a row. The 2-1. Swing and a miss. They won the Central Division by 14 games over the Cubs. And it was not really much of a race.
7: Yeah, they played, as Christian Yelich said earlier, they were just kind of steadily good and winning all year long.
0: The 2-2 fouled off at the plate. That got a piece of Fermin, and you could hear him.
7: Well, I don't think they do. They have any catchers?
0: Yeah, they don't.
7: No.
0: Trainer comes out to talk to Fermin, who got it between the legs. Oh, and an absolutely direct hit to Freddie.
7: I'm going to retire for him. I'm just going to retire.
0: Well, you could hear, I mean, you could audibly hear him grunt as he got hit between the legs. Dougie, I ever tell you the story that when I was a freshman in high school playing, you know, some form of little league, we got to the championship game, and the other team, it was one of those leagues where you had to play everybody.
7: Oh, yeah.
0: And the other team's manager took all the bad kids and gave them tickets to the Mets game.
7: Oh, no.
0: And they only had nine. And our team was down early. We rallied late. And then as we were putting pressure on and had the lead, their catcher got hit between the legs and could not continue, and they did not have extra players.
7: Game
0: and we
7: over.
0: Won the championship on a forfeit because, true story. You can look it up. As I don't know how the heck you'd look it up. But anyway, Freddie Fermin is okay. He will continue.
7: He will continue.
0: Joey Ortiz back in. Two outs, base is empty. Here's the pitch. Swing and a miss. Morahone able to get Ortiz, and the Brewers go in order. We'll head to the ninth. Last chance for the Padres. It's been a good one here tonight. A one-run game. Milwaukee 3 and the Padres 2. 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
0: We go to the top of the ninth, and a reminder, Game 2 comes your way tomorrow here from Milwaukee. Game 2, Padres and Brewers here in the Division Series, presented by Booking.com. And it comes your way at 4 Eastern on FS1 and right here on ESPN Radio. So it'll be Dustin Harris, Manny Machado, and Ty France

0: Harris. And this one is 1-for-3. McGill comes set. And the pitch. And that's in the dirt. And it kicks off of Contreras' mask. And one ball and no strikes. McGill this year went 4 outs once and 5 outs another time, but he never had a 4-out save. I was just looking. Contreras actually turned his head and it clipped him in the neck.
1: I mean, it was
0: like on the bare neck.
1: It was like a 45-foot knuckle curve. It was just not even close.
0: The 1-0. And that is a little bit low. And he doesn't have any challenges left.
1: Nope, he does not. And, the warm-ups was weird with him and McGill. Like, he bounced a curveball to him, and he kind of stared off, and it was a little bit strange.
0: The 2-0. Yeah. In there for a strike. So 2-1 with Machado lurking in the on-deck circle down to our left.
1: I love when McGill doesn't like a baseball. He just tosses it aside with violence.
0: The 2-1. Check swing, too low. And now it's 3 balls and a strike. So McGill trying to get the final 3 outs here in the ninth. The game, the Brewers lead 3-2. They trail 2-0. And now lead it, the pitch. That's in there for a strike, and it's 3-2. 99 from McGill.
1: And McGill doesn't like the baseball. He gets rid of that one. He's very specific on his baseball. So when he gets rid of it, he's got purpose.
0: Three balls, two strikes. Here's the pitch. Swing and a ball popped up foul, and that is out of play.
1: Yeah, this Harris, he's got a really quick swing, and he'll foul balls off, and then all of a sudden he'll kind of look for a fastball in, and then he can get the head out quick, and at the last minute, he did that against the Cubs in the Cubs series. So McGill's got to be careful with the, four-seamer you try to get in on him after he was late. He can turn on you.
0: 3-2, McGill kicks, delivers. Swing and a ground ball, base hit into right field. And Harris is aboard. So Dustin Harris able to get the hands through, and the tying run is on base. And here comes Manny Machado.
1: Four-seamer in, and the thing about Harris is he leans over the plate a little bit. He starts upright, then he kind of leans in, and it looks like he can get in there, and then he kind of still can pull it with almost an inside-out stroke. I mean, it's really interesting, but it's fast.
0: Manny Machado now, and before he hits, we'll pause 10 seconds. 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
0: Machado 2-for-3 with a walk. Brewers 3, Padres 2 in the ninth. Man at first. Nobody out. The pitch. And that's a strike on the outside corner.
1: And the thing that's kind of like plagued Manny Machado's career, a lot of grounding into double plays. He's led the league 3 times, and this including 2026, 22 times.
0: Here's the 0-1. And that's in for a strike. And it's nothing in two.
1: And it's hard to put someone in motion as well as Contreras throws, as he caught Harris earlier in the game.
0: 0-2, cut on and miss, struck him out. And Machado is gone. McGill gets a big out. And there's one away.
1: Beautifully executed by McGill. Four seamers away, down and away. And left Manny Machado just flailing at that one late. Just perfect location.
0: Here's Ty France now. And the pitch.
3: Outside.
0: And that's outside. France, a strikeout, a flyout, a single, and he's been hit by a pitch. Put together a wonderful year this year. 21 homers, 24 doubles, 295. And now time called, and McGill tying his shoe.
1: And France also can be a double play guy, 25 double plays, 1 year in 23.
0: Harris at first, one out. The 1-0 to France. Swing and a high fly ball in the air, and that one hits one of the guy wires and redirects and is caught in left field by Churio.
1: Yeah, there's a lot of discussion here as they're holding on. He absolutely crushed this ball. It was a mile high. And now the umpires are going to all talk about this, find out exactly what the ground rules are to confirm. I mean, wow, that ball was so high. And I don't know if that would have went out. I mean, it just came straight down. So they have a roof, and the wires run, we're behind home plate, and it runs kind of straight away from us towards the outfield. And it's like if you imagine spreading your fingers like that.
0: That's right.
1: And one of those fingers, it hit, has a lot of cables running through it, and it went straight back down. But that ball was crushed, though.
0: Yeah, it hit one of the cables, though.
1: Yeah.
0: Is what it ended up. And right now, the six-man crew, Marley, Barrett, Marquez, Lentz, Walcott, and Miller,
1: yeah,
0: gathering.
1: This is a caucus, officially.
0: Indeed. I've done a ton of games here. I've never seen it hit one of those cables.
1: I mean, it's...
0: Yeah, if it strikes fair, it's whatever happens. So, in fair territory, it's just on. And so, it's a good job by Churio to stay with it. And it's going to be an out. Now, if it had struck one of the cables in foul territory, then it's foul.
1: Yeah.
0: But if it hits in fair territory, then...
1: I mean,
0: it's an out.
1: It's just, it's hard. I understand why, France is fairly calm, but he, you do wonder, like, where would that ball landed? Off the bat,
0: right.
1: I was like, I don't know, that might get out of here. I mean, it's hard to say, but I'm sure they could figure out the ballistics of all that, but all of a sudden it just hit and then came kind of straight down. So you'll never know.
4: After consultation, we have the ball hit over fair territory. Therefore, the ball was caught for an out. San Diego is challenging the fair foul.
0: So they're challenging fair or foul. And
1: yeah, that's, it's a good attempt.
0: That's a good try.
1: You can just kind of see. It's like maybe something could work in their favor. But France is just completely despondent over here. He's just like, well, I crushed this ball and I hit it so high that it hits the wires up there. Yeah, it's interesting. It is down the line, 20 feet fair? 15,
0: yeah.
1: Maybe, somewhere in that ballpark where it ended up landing. But it definitely, if you look at the trajectory, what we're seeing, it definitely knocked it down. You know, right. Like it cost some distance. And that's why France is just like, what's going on? I mean,
4: after review, the call stands. The ball did hit over fair territory. San Diego, the call stands. The runner, or the batter is out. And San Diego has no challenges with me.
0: I think they got that right. I would also say this.
1: Yes.
0: I think, like what we have in Tampa.
1: This would be a distance, right?
0: What I was going to say is I think that depending on where it strikes in fair territory, they need to consider the idea of changing the ground rules, that maybe it could hit in a spot where it would be considered a homer.
1: Yeah, I mean, exactly. That's what France is saying. I mean, I wondered that ball might have gone out. I mean, it's borderline, and it seems like that would be reasonable.
0: Just when you think you've seen it all. Here's Jackson Merrill now. Padres down to their final out. And McGill pumps in a strike. So Merrill, 0 for 4, man at first. Brewers an out away. A swing and a liner. Right field. Lara there, and he makes the catch. And that's the ball game. McGill closes it out. A four-out save, and the Brewers rally to win game one. 3-2 the final. Well, the team with the best record in baseball showing a whole lot of grit here tonight.
1: Well, you talk about resilience, and their resilience is built on their bullpen that can match up with anyone, including the San Diego Padres. And they won the battle of the bullpens, a 2-2 game. And all of a sudden, it came down to one swing of the bat from Contreras. That's the home run off of a tough Morejon. And that was the difference. Everyone else put up zeros in the pen. And it turned out the Brewers were able to put up more zeros and get the big hit late.
0: Yeah, so the Brewers capture game one, and they do it with the home run ball. They get a Jackson Chourio two-run homer, and then William Contreras in the late stages with a solo blast. And that's the difference in this game.
1: Well, Jacob Mizorowski gave us the 104-105, but had a trouble with command and just could not quite get it. And they had to pull him after four innings. But he kept them in the game with enough zeros that he put up that the bullpen was able to hold that line. And maybe because he didn't throw as much as expected, he might be able to come back. Certainly will come back another start if necessary, but could be an effective reliever. Who knows? It's all about leverage.
0: So in the end, William Contreras with the big home run. McGill finishes it off. And the Brewers take game one. And we'll see for game two. Looks like Logan Henderson going up against Michael King. Downstairs, here's Jesse Rogers with Trevor McGill.
3: All right, Trevor, tell me if you knew the ground rule when that ball goes up and hits the ceiling there.
5: First time I've seen that in 4 years, so I have no idea what the ruling is. Now we know. Hi. But, you know, fortunately, things, you know, a little luck happened for us right there, and, you know, move forward to game two.
3: That's going to be the storyline, but you came in the eighth with the tying run at third, first at third, Fernando Tatis, and you went all heat. Was that the plan as you're running in from the bullpen?
5: I mean, all heat wasn't really the plan. It's just throw strikes, to be honest, but kind of knew there was a four-out, five-out save on the way today at some point, and we were ready for it.
3: How big is this win considering you're off a week? You just don't know exactly how things are going to play out, and you come up with the come-from-behind win.
5: It's always nice to get the first one, right? Proud of the boys hanging in there tough. Picked up Mizorowski there, and a huge hit from William to push us ahead.
3: Congrats. Thank you. Back to you, Boo.
0: All right, Jesse. Trevor McGill finishes it off in a wild play as a ball hits off the cable in fair territory. and redirects to Jackson Churio, who makes the catch, and the Brewers take game one. I think it's still up in the air as to whether that ball would have left the park. And then I think in today's world, Dougie, with StatCast, et cetera, and all the cameras, I think they've got a chance to determine with pretty good accuracy whether it would have left. And then it opens up the idea. I think they got the call absolutely right.
1: Yes, they got it right.
0: However, is it possible that they have to start thinking about something like 100%. What they do in Tampa Bay?
1: They do.
0: Where that, if that ball's going out, it needs to be a homer.
1: They have to think about that because it's not clear. And the ball definitely lost some distance. And that ball is caught, you know, not too far from the track. So they'll have to rethink that. But that was the ground rule, and they got it right. And I'm sure they will discuss it heavily amongst the league.
0: Yeah, no doubt. All right, again, our final 3-2 Brewers win it over the Padres here in Game 1. For Doug Glanville, producer Rob Kelly, and engineer Jack Hicks, I'm John Ciambi from Milwaukee. Now we send it to John Ryder in the studio with the postgame show.
6: 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So a thriller in Game 1 of this NLDS as Milwaukee survives as they edge the Padres 3-2. 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
6: 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Padres facing the Brewers, two of the hottest teams in baseball down the stretch. And Milwaukee starter, their ace, the Miz, and on the very first pitch.
0: Hard-throwing right-hander. The fastball averages 101. And here is Tatis. He climbs into the right side. We're ready to go. Mizorowski fires. And the first pitch of the game in there for a strike at 104 miles an hour.
1: Oh, my goodness.
6: The Miz lighting up the radar gun 104, and he would work around a Manny Machado double, scoreless top of the first. We move to the top of the second. Mizorowski still out there. He'd get Jackson Merrill to strike out. Xander Bogaerts would reach on an infield single. A rookie catcher Ethan Salas would single to center. Bogaerts moves to second. And then it's time runners at first and second for DH Luis Camposanto.
0: Hard throwing right-hander. The fastball averages 100. Padres in the second half were the second best team offensively in the game. Next offering, grounded, fair ball inside the base, down the first baseline. Bowers couldn't get it. Around and in to score is Bogaerts. Scrambling to third is Salas. It's an RBI single the other way for Camposanto, and the Padres have jumped out front 1-0.
6: San Diego gets on the board first. They would tack on another, Jake Cronenworth, with a fielder's choice RBI. So 2-0 San Diego after the top of the second. We move things along to the bottom of the third for the Brewers. Robbie Ray, the San Diego starter, on the mound. Garrett Mitchell would lead off with an infield single. Joey Ortiz would ground out, but Ray would, the Brewers would get to Ray, and it's our play of the game.
0: Ray delivers. Swing and a high fly ball, left field, that one back, and gone! Into the Brewers' bullpen on the first pitch, and we're tied at 2.
1: Well, Jackson Churia, this is what he does. This is a young player that has never let the playoff stage be too big.
6: 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Robbie Ray would exit after giving up 2 runs over 2 2/3. San Diego goes to that vaunted bullpen, and we move things along here to the top of the seventh. Still a 2-2 ball game. And Churio this time around would ground out with Adrian Morahone, the talented reliever for San Diego, in there in the seventh. Got Bryce Terang to line out, and you could argue, and actually I was going to use this as play of the game, and really should be, 2 outs in Milwaukee with your all-star catcher, William Contreras, at the plate.
0: Morahone says no, now says yes. The 3-2. Swing and a high fly ball, well struck, right center field, it's back, and it's gone! Contreras will touch them all, and he stops midway up the first baseline, and his fist at the Brewer dugout. Contreras will touch them all. And here in the seventh, Contreras and the Brewers lead it 3-2.
6: William Contreras, that big blast, the go-ahead shot in the seventh. We move along, top of the eighth. Milwaukee still with a 3-2 lead. The Padres threatening with runners at the corners and 2 outs. And Brewers manager Pat Murphy doesn't hesitate. He goes to his closer.
0: McGill ready. The 0-2. There goes the runner from first. Swing and a miss. He got him. McGill strikes out Tatis. And the Padres leave a couple. A huge punch out for Trevor McGill.
6: That was certainly huge. John Buchambi with the calls here on ESPN Radio. And Trevor McGill was terrific in relief, as he struck out 2 in the ninth, or 1 in the ninth. That big strikeout there, the 2 Ks over an inning and a third for the save. Brewers used the home run ball and solid pitching to get the victory. That's recipe for success of the postseason. Milwaukee takes game 1 of the NLDS 3-2 over the Padres. Coming up next, we get you ready for the rest of the day's division series action. We recap today's scoreboard. 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
6: I'm Chad Ryder in the studio. Let's get you caught up with everything else that happened. Of course, we'll let you know the final once again. Brewers outlasted the Padres 3-2, game one NLDS in Milwaukee. The big blow was a William Contreras go-ahead solo homer in the seventh inning. Great work out of the Milwaukee bullpen as well. Game one of the ALDS at the Trop. Jonathan Aranda, the Tampa Bay first baseman, hit 22 homers in the regular season, continues to power up in the postseason.
7: 2-2 pitch, lifted in the air, hit well right field. Aranda with a drive, and there it goes! It's the Rays with a 1-0 lead here in their third over the Yankees. The first postseason start of his career, and a night he'll never forget. The slow trot takes him towards second. Cole has been taking yard, and the Rays are up 1-0 here at home.
6: Mike Cousins, the call on ESPN Radio, Jonathan Aranda, that homer off Garrett Cole, and that would stand up because Drew Rasmussen would go 8 solid, strikeout 10. He had a no-hitter broken up in the 8th inning with 2 outs on an Austin Wells double that he tried to stretch into a triple. Rays take game one at the Trop, blanking the Yankees 1-0. Rasmussen crediting the Rays fans here in St. Pete.
8: I mean, it's special, right? I love this place when it's filled up like this. We don't get to see it like this all that often, but man, I'm so happy Tampa showed out. It was so much fun here.
6: And our stat of the day is the Yankees with just one hit. That's a surprise postseason, regular season. It's brought to you by hands-free Skechers, slip-ins, AeroBurst, high-performance running shoes that cut through the wind. Game one of the NLDS in L.A., Chavez Ravine. The Dodgers get power in the fourth inning.
9: Freeman leading at first, both hands on his knees, and the pitch. Swinging a high fly ball that's going to be deep to left. Hernandez got it. It's gone. Deep into the bleachers. A two-run homer by Teoscar Hernandez, and the Dodgers take the lead 2-0.
6: Kyle Tucker and Max Muncy, along with Teoscar Hernandez, would go deep. Dodgers down the Braves 5-3 to win game one. Tarik Skubal wins his Dodgers playoff debut. 1 run on just 2 hits, 2 walks, 7 strikeouts over 6 innings.
10: It was a ton of fun. You know, I love pitching here. You know, I love pitching at home. I love pitching in front of these fans. You know, I got a lot of respect for the fans that came out and showed up today. You know, it's not easy. It's 100 degrees. The sun was on us the entire game. So I got a lot of respect for everybody that showed up and hopefully packed some sunscreen, or maybe they were giving some handouts. I don't know. But I got a lot of respect for everybody that showed up. And I think us as a team, we really appreciate that.
6: And game two is tomorrow night in L.A. on our airwaves. ESPN radio coverage starts at 7:30 Eastern. Blake Snell, another L.A. ace on the mound. Atlanta hasn't announced their starter. Game one ALDS in Cleveland.
11: Fry holding the runner. Left-handed batting Murakami. Spread out stance. The pitch. Swing and a ball. Drilled way back in left field. That is a titanic blast off the bat of Murakami. Long two-run homer. And the White Sox strike first here in game one.
6: Roxy Bernstein on ESPN Radio. That was the big blow. Munetaka Murakami, that two-run shot in the fourth. White Sox end up shutting down the Guardians 3-0. Hagen Smith and four relievers combining on the shutout. Game two, Monday in Cleveland. Gavin Williams getting the start for the Guardians. White Sox haven't announced their starter. 4:30 Eastern, the coverage on Monday. Now it's time for our trivia question of the day. We mentioned the Rays blanking the Yankees 1-0, game one of that ALDS. Drew Rasmussen the winner. He had a no-hitter, as I mentioned, broken up with 2 outs in the 8th. And it's time for our Lids trivia question, as this is just the second time in the Yankees' storied postseason history that they have lost 1-0.

0: 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That's our trivia question brought to you by Lids. 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Brewers down the Padres 3-2. Our next broadcast is Game 2, and that's of this series tomorrow. The NLDS between the Padres and the Brewers. 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Coming up next, it's Game Night with Mark Zitto and Mio O'Brien. 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
14: Least amount of home runs in the 2026 regular season. Man, oh man, were the Brew Crew digging the long ball in game one of the NLDS tonight. Welcome into game night here on ESPN Radio, presented by Progressive Insurance. Mia O'Brien, Mark Zinno. 3-2 is the final from Milwaukee. The call you heard courtesy right here on ESPN Radio from Boog Ciambi. And somehow, someway, Mark Zinno, with all three of those Milwaukee runs coming courtesy of the home run ball, we still have controversy with regards to the configurations of the home ballpark of the Milwaukee Brewers, and we could have actually had even more home runs in this game.
15: Yeah, it gives a whole new meaning to the term home field advantage. Ty France's ball in the ninth inning that looked like, by all accounts, it would have went out of the ballpark if the roof had been open. It hit off a beam, you know, that makes the roof, that holds the roof up, and deflected downward into the glove of the Padres outfielder, and it was called an out because those are the rules of the ballpark, that if anything hits one of the trusses or any part of the roof and comes down in play and it's caught, it's an out. If it comes down in play and it hits the ground, it's fair. Like, I mean, it's just the reality of what it is. Extremely unfortunate. People can argue and turn around, oh, baseball should be played in an open stadium. That's not realistic anymore. I mean, just because of rainouts and the consistency of them, I don't know why, if there's no rain in the forecast, why they wouldn't have had the roof open tonight, but I guess credit to Milwaukee for being smart enough to close it. And the Padres, if they don't win this series, will look back on that moment and go, we had it, and the baseball gods took it from us.
14: The team that has won game one of divisional series since the new playoff format implemented back in 1995 has won the series 73% of the time. So, yes, Mark Zinno, it absolutely bodes well for the Milwaukee Brewers. Quick turnaround for both the Brewers and the Padres, as they will be back on the field at American Family Field, no longer called Miller Park, of course, 4 o'clock Eastern tomorrow. First pitch, of course, right here on ESPN Radio. Elsewhere around the divisional series, game one opening day, if you may, in this second round of the 2026 Major League Baseball postseason. The Dodgers prevail at Chavez Ravine on a 103-degree day, 5-3 over the Braves. The White Sox got the party started in an AL Central clash with the Guardians. They win it 3-0. And then, if you listen to ESPN Radio, if you've heard yours truly, Mia O'Brien and Mark Zinno, before, you probably have picked up that the two of us are your resident Yankees fans here on the program. And the New York Yankees were one hit today in game one of the ALDS at Tropicana Field at the hands of the Tampa Bay Rays. And they almost were no hit. For more on that, let's bring in our Tim Kirchen, who was on the call of this one at the Trop. Tim, thanks so much for joining us. Do you believe that this 1-0 result that Mark Zinno and I have been commiserating about for hours now said more about the Rays and just the sheer willpower of this squad, or the Yankees blowing a golden opportunity?
16: No, this is about the Rays winning. Drew Rasmussen pitched one of the best postseason games that I've ever covered. He is the first pitcher ever to no-hit the Yankees through 6 innings of a postseason game. This is the first time the Yankees have ever been one hit in a postseason game. Rasmussen, who has dominated the Yankees throughout his entire career, was absolutely tremendous tonight on every level. And this game was about the Rays, who, you know, broke a 7-game losing streak in the postseason, who sold out their ballpark for the first time in years. The atmosphere was tremendous. So this was mostly about the Rays tonight, and it should have been because of the way that Rasmussen pitched, and they just got one run, but it was enough to beat Gerrit Cole and the Yankees.
15: Tim, all the respect in the world for the career you've had covering Major League Baseball. I want you to name me a dumber decision you've ever seen in the playoffs other than what Austin Wells did tonight. In fact, do me a favor. I'll answer the question for you. Just tell me who's the stupidest thing you've ever seen, and I'll sleep peacefully tonight.
16: I've actually seen dumber things.
15: Oh, please tell me then. I'm curious.
16: Yes. That was so bad. You cannot make that mistake. Kids are taught at age 10 that you don't make the third out at first or third base ever. And this came in the eighth inning of a 1-0 game. He never looked at the third base coach, Louis Rojas, who had his hands up 10 feet before Austin Wells even got to second base. And he never looked at the coach and kept going. A catcher tried to leg out a triple, having just broken up a no-hitter. Eduardo and I essentially said the same thing on the air. This cannot happen in a Major League Baseball game, especially playoff game in October. Now, that doesn't mean the next guy would have hit a single or knocked him in and the Yankees would have won the game. But again, this cannot happen at this level in a game of this magnitude. It was a terrible, terrible base running mistake.
17: Yeah, not to mention that catcher, Tim, batted .186 this year. Like, there's just not a justifiable reason for any of it. And, you know, in a game where, you know, the momentum of it was not in your favor, the one time you could have stole it back and tried to at least, I mean, the managerial decision that followed, it could have been Stanton up pinch hitting after the fact. You could, I mean, there was just so many things that you just took away. And it feels like all of the, you know, sort of good that they did against the Red Sox, the way that they played, the way the patience they had at the plate, the clutch hitting, the timely hitting that they had, all that good feeling right out the window in game one.
16: Yeah, I was talking to some of the Yankees that might have been the best two games they played back-to-back in the way they played the game against the Red Sox. And even though they didn't hit tonight, they only really made one mistake. But since it was a tremendous mistake, it really puts a damper on where they are. Now, again, they're the Yankees. They've got Cam Schuller going in game two on Monday. They got Max Fried going in game three from Yankee Stadium. They obviously still have a chance to win this series, but they just got overpowered by a great pitcher tonight with a great history against the Yankees. That guy was 9-0 with a 1.86 ERA the second half of the season. He had the lowest ERA, Drew Rasmussen, of any pitcher that's ever made 10 starts against the Yankees. And he just lowered that ERA from 1.81 to who knows what with 8 scoreless again. It was tremendous.
14: 1-0 is the final from Tropicana Field, a sold-out Trop, might I add, in St. Pete, Florida. Tim Kirkjian was on the call here on ESPN Radio, joining us now on game night. Tim, let's look ahead to game two. Cam Schuller on the bump. But in the same vein, I want you to evaluate what we saw from Gerrit Cole on the bump in game one. Obviously, two different pitchers, to be fair, but those are the Yankees. That's the 1-2 punch when it comes to this pitching staff and this rotation. And so did you feel that Gerrit Cole did enough to set the stage for Cam Schuller, or are they just it's apples and oranges independent of each other?
16: Yeah, he pitched 5 innings, which is he usually pitches more because he's one of the best postseason pitchers, certainly has the lowest ERA of any active pitcher with that many innings in the postseason, the lowest. And he acquitted himself rather well, 5 innings, 1 run. But when you're facing a guy who's throwing like Rasmussen, 1 run could lose the game. So the way you have to look at it is, you know, Gerrit Cole is still coming back from Tommy John surgery. It's amazing how well he did overall this year, and the future is still very bright for him. But like I said, the Yankees starting pitching has been really good in this postseason, and now they have their best pitcher who's going to win he's going to win the AL Cy Young unanimously this year, and I see no reason why he won't throw a gem at Tropicana Field on Monday, in part because he's the best pitcher in the league and his numbers on the road are even better than his numbers at home.
17: Tim, I guess, you know, and part of my fear here is that, again, with no Aaron Judge in the lineup for the Yankees, that the two-game mirage was just that, and this team will go back to not being able to manufacture runs against a very good and complete Rays pitching staff. And I don't know if there's any buttons Boone can push, if there's any tinkering at the lineup that he can do. It just feels like two different teams showed up to play baseball versus the Red Sox and then versus the Rays.
16: Yeah, absolutely. It's hard to justify scoring 18 runs in two games and then getting one hit in the third game. But and yes, there's a chance the Yankees could hit a little lull here. But Aaron Boone doesn't have any other options, even though he's got 15 position players on his team, and he does have a lot of flexibility. He used 8 left-handed hitters in the game tonight, and it didn't do any good. And it's in part because the Rays, who are just so well-balanced, have a very neutral pitching staff, meaning they're not totally affected by left-handers or right-handers. They pitch about the same to everybody. They're just a really good team. But the Yankees are going to have to really play well now because, you know, the Rays are the best home, have the best home record in the American League this year, tied with the Brewers for the best home record in baseball. And we saw that home field advantage tonight, and they still have 2 more home games if indeed this goes 5 games.
14: First things first, game 2 between the Rays and the Yankees. Monday night, 8 p.m. Eastern. You will hear it right here on ESPN Radio. Tim Kirchen, appreciate the time and looking forward to the rest of your calls here throughout the course of the MLB postseason.
16: Okay, thanks. Talk to you soon.
14: 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A Heisman hopeful joins us next on Game Night here on ESPN Radio.
0: Coming up on the Monday edition of Unsportsmanlike with Chris Canty, Michelle Smallman, and me, Evan Cohen, we'll recap a jam-packed football weekend, the divisional playoff rounds in Major League Baseball, as well as get you ready for a big matchup in the NFC South. 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

0: Tony in the left slot. They're going to rush five. Manson steps up. He's looking. Now he's going to run. He's down to the 20-yard line. There's a five down. He's at 15. He's at the 10. He's at
1: ball
0: the 5.
1: Fumbles
0: the football.
1: Touchdown.
0: In hands on. Falls on it for a touchdown.
2: The beat rolls on for the fourth-ranked team in the land. The Miami Hurricanes pick up another dub, 41-13. This one over the Clemson Tigers. That call courtesy of 104.3 WQAM. 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And speaking of the fourth-ranked Miami Hurricanes, we're now joined by the quarterback of Miami, Darian Mensah, the Heisman hopeful. And Darian, appreciate the time. A lot clicking right now for this Miami offense. Following this 41-13 win, what do you and your offense take the most pride in?
3: Lots of that we're resilient. You know, we had some guys go down earlier in the game. They came back and they fought, and, you know, they really put the game away. 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
4: 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Not too bad. What is it about playing Clemson that seems to bring out the best in your game and elevate you?
3: 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So it's just what I live for.
2: 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Darian, before we pivot back to your performance, I know you want to heap some praise on your guy, Mark Fletcher, his first game on the grass since September the 18th, 16 carries for 77 yards, two touchdowns. What does he bring to this Canes team?
3: He is just the ultimate leader and, you know, our backbone. You know, we always just fall back on, you know, being physical and you know, running the ball. And so he's just the epitome of a Miami Hurricane and somebody that, you know, everybody looks up to.
4: Darian, what's it been like for you playing for Mario Cristobal and kind of the energy and excitement he brings to the team and the sideline week in and week out?
3: It's really just a dream come true. You know, I've always wanted to play for a big-time program like this and under a special head coach like Coach Cristobal. You know, he always gets me fired up no matter what. It's Monday, Tuesday, Saturday, when it's game day. Like, you know, he never fails to get me turned up. So it's just a huge blessing to be a Miami Hurricane.
2: Darian, before you committed to Miami, there were thoughts of going to the NFL. Why was ultimately joining Mario Cristobal, joining forces with Shannon Dawson and Coral Gables the right decision for you?
3: Well, I think if you look at, you know, the last 2 years, what they did at the quarterback position was ultimately the selling point for me. You know, I wanted to come in and you know, have take charge and, you know, have full command of an offense like this and a bunch of weapons. So I'd say that.
4: Darian, last year, obviously, the Canes get the national title game. You know, expectations for the program huge this year. How do you manage that from week to week and sort of, you know, stay within yourself and not worry about the big picture?
3: Yeah, you've got to block all that out. And I think you've done a great job of that. Coach Cristobal, you know, every single day is telling us to eliminate distractions. And that's the key, you know, when you want to go far and win big.
2: It is a final from Clemson, South Carolina, 41-13. The Miami Hurricanes stay undefeated. They improve to 5-0 on the year, 3-0 on the season. Quarterback Darian Mensah, thanks so much for joining us here on ESPN Radio.
3: Thanks, guys.
2: Tune in for Football Sunday on ESPN Radio as the Buffalo Bills host the New England Patriots. 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I'm Mia O'Brien. 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And Zeno, besides the Canes staying unbeaten, who or what impressed you most from Week 5 of the college football season?
4: I think it's got to be Alabama. I mean, it's one thing to get a road SEC win. It's another thing to throttle a team the way they did. It's another thing to drop 50 on a team the way they did. And, you know, we continue to, I think, underrate Kalen DeBoer. And in case anybody is taking note, first 33 games at Alabama, Kalen DeBoer is 25-8. You want to take a stab at what Nick Saban's record was after those first 33 games?
2: 25-8.
4: Yeah, same exact thing.
2: I cheated. I saw the stat earlier.
4: I'm not comparing the two by any size, way, shape, or form. But, you know, he lost one game last year at Florida State, and people were calling for his head. Oh, he can't coach. He can't step up to this class. Go back to Washington, whatever. I mean, Kalen DeBoer is one of the best coaches in all of college football. He's not going to be Nick Saban. Nobody is. But Alabama, like, is making a legitimate case to be the number one team in the country at this point.
2: Alabama is also 5-0 on the season. They have scored at least 45 points in each of those five victories, including today's 56-23 win over Mississippi State. By the way, it should be noted, 56 points, the most that Alabama has scored in a road game when facing a ranked opponent in conference action in program history. And so the number 7 team in the country stays unbeaten, and the number 5 team in the country already has a loss on its schedule, of course referring to the Ohio State Buckeyes. They picked up a big win, though, over the Iowa Hawkeyes, 31-13. Iowa, of course, was trying to repeat that performance from a week ago when they defeated Michigan 20-19 at the buzzer. How about Mark Zeno's, I don't want to say the apple of your eye, because I believe that's Liam Cohen and the Jacksonville Jaguars, but his good friend John Summerall and the Florida Gators, certainly a trendy name in the college football world, and an outfit that I know you took a lot of interest in over the last 7 days after they upset Ole Miss in the Swamp. They got throttled today, Zeno. 45-17 by 25th-ranked Mizzou, a statement win for Eli Drinkwitz and friends.
4: Yeah, I mean, listen, credit to Missouri. Now, this... You know, everybody wants to turn around, and we do these pendulum swings in college football, right? Oh, Florida, all the way, ranked up all the way, top 10. Look at them. They're going to be in the playoff, national title contender. Oh, they stink. Like, you know, it doesn't have to be all that, okay? Florida taking the steps that they've taken already this year should tell you all you need to know about where Summerall has this program and where they are and where they're going to be. I don't know if they're going to make the playoff. They still got to play Georgia. They still got to play Texas. I mean, you know, there's a lot of tough games left on their schedule. But the improvement is clear, right? I mean, this isn't Billy Napier struggling against South Florida and like he did last year and ultimately losing that game. But you get the point. Like, there's just – you can already tell that he has changed the culture of Florida back to what we're used to seeing. Again, road wins in the SEC are really hard to come by. They just are. And so him losing this game, the window dressing on it, Mia, in 2 weeks is not going to matter. You go out, you upset Texas or you upset Georgia, guess what? None of that's going to matter. Who cares if you lost 45-17?
2: Well, speaking of SEC road wins being hard to pick up, they're not so hard if you are Will Stein and the Kentucky Wildcats, who are 2-0 in their SEC road games to begin a season for the first time since 1984. They pick up their first win when trailing by 17-plus on the road in program history in overtime, 35-34 over South Carolina.
4: Can I just make it, this is going to sound very denigrating towards Kentucky, but both of their road wins seem to be more about the program that they beat than them.
2: Okay, well, Shane Beamer for sure is on the hot seat, the head coach of South Carolina.
4: South Carolina is in a nosedive right now, and A&M is nowhere near as good as they were last year, and Marcel Reed has struggled. Like, these are good road wins for Kentucky, but let's just pump the brakes a little bit. Play a real SEC team and then come talk to me.
2: A&M, by the way, bounced back a 34-7 win over Arkansas tonight. The number 2 team in the land, Georgia, stays unbeaten 38-14 over Vandy. Coming up next, SportsCenter all night right here on ESPN Radio, the ESPN app. And don't forget, SiriusXM Channel 80.
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8: When I was diagnosed with Hodgkin lymphoma, I had so many questions. 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
2: Ohio State and Iowa collide in a top 15 Big Ten matchup at Kinnick Stadium.
3: Sand looking to throw from the Iowa 20, shoots it on the right side where it is caught, and Jeremiah Smith goes down right around the end zone, and he's in for a touchdown. Jeremiah Smith, tough catch.
2: Auburn takes on Tennessee with plenty at stake.
4: Hand off Bishop, bounces right side 20 to the 10, beats the defender and into the end zone, touchdown. Deshaun Bishop on a 25-yard run showing that first.
2: Florida and Missouri meet in a top 25 SEC matchup.
3: Simmons and to Roberts running right. Touchdown, Missouri. Found a little hole. Was able to make it through the crease and into the end zone for a 5-yard touchdown.
2: The unbeaten Chiefs and Raiders set for an AFC West showdown.
5: I wouldn't be surprised if it's a very hostile environment. Shout out to me back to those Oakland Raiders days. That 3-0 record's real. They've been playing great the entire season. And so for us, it's another step, another challenge that we have to go up there and match.
2: Plus, four division series openers kick off October baseball.
6: Pitch. Swing high, fly ball right field, way up there. Acuna back, watch it sail. It is gone. Home run, Kyle Tucker, 2-run blow.
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7: 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Four teams earned byes in the MLB postseason, but they got to work on a Saturday. Plenty of MLB postseason action to get to, but first, the gridiron. We go college football. Let's begin with 8th-ranked Florida on the road to see number 25 Missouri. For the Gators, following their 52-28 win over then number 4 Ole Miss a week ago, Florida jumped 13 spots in the AP poll from number 21 to number 8. Could they live up to it? Gators were made aware early. They had a fight on their hands. Second quarter, Mizzou with the ball, knotted at 10.
3: Second and 11 from the Gator 31. Two receivers stacked, Goody and Jordan Harris to the right. Now Harris comes in motion left. Wanting to throw right side, Goody in the end zone. Touchdown, Missouri. Caleb Goody, the transfer from Cincinnati, with his second reception of the season and his first touchdown as he just blew by Jabari Flowers on a go route for a 31-yard touchdown strike from Austin Simmons.
7: That's Mike Kelly from Learfield. By the third quarter, the Tigers were in control.
8: And good play action sold by the quarterback in the backfield.
3: Simmons, hands to Roberts running right. Touchdown, Missouri. Found a little hole. Was able to make it through the crease and into the end zone for a 5-yard touchdown. Jamal Roberts, his fourth touchdown of the season, and Mizzou extends the lead to 26-10 with 12:24 to play in the third quarter.
7: And by the end of the third quarter, the Tigers had made a statement.
3: Hand it off. Roberts gets between a seam to the 30. Right side, he may go to midfield. Roberts to the 40. Roberts to the 30, being chased to the 20. Roberts to the 10, to the 5, to the house. Jamal Roberts goes 80 yards, and Missouri extends the lead.
7: For Missouri, this win, by the way, that score made it a 44-10 game. But for Missouri, this win snapped a 9-game losing streak against ranked opponents. Austin Simmons threw for 340 yards, 2 touchdowns. Jamal Roberts ran for 211 yards and 3 more scores. Missouri pummeled Florida 45-17. Here's Tigers head coach Eli Drinkwitz and quarterback Austin Simmons with Chris Budden on ABC.
9: Coach, congratulations. Let's start first with defense. You're down 2 edge rushers up front. You're able to limit one of the most explosive offenses in the country. How'd you guys get it done?
10: Yeah, it's all about stopping the run for us, and I thought our guys responded to the challenge all week and really proud of them.
9: For Austin Simmons and the rest of this offense, describe the performance that he gave you tonight.
10: Man, he was just fearless, played fast and free like we talked to him all week. I want to give a shout out to Johnny Jones. DJ, we love you, man. We're praying for you. We'll see you.
9: Austin, come in here. Mizzou's first top 10 win since 2013. What does this say about where the program is right now that you've come to?
11: It feels great to really just feel this great feeling of victory, of course. Honestly, I'm just proud of this whole team. We really faced a lot of adversity throughout this whole week. You know, we had a whole lot of ups and downs throughout the week, but we kept our composure and we just came out here dominated.
9: Last week on the road was a tough one for you guys to swallow. Offensively, how were you able to regroup and have the performance that you did tonight?
11: Always keep a display mentality. Of course, you know, there's going to be some up and downs throughout the game. Of course, it's a tough league we play in. So really just keeping that same mindset throughout the whole game just keeps us really neutral throughout the game.
9: Congratulations.
11: Thank you. MIZ.
12: So what a big win there for Missouri as they take care of business against Florida. After the loss, Gators head coach John Sumrall called out Florida's embarrassing performance.
13: They're a good football team. They didn't need our help. They played really good, and hats off to them, like I said. But we did not play to our standard. Embarrassing performance in every phase. Starts with the coaching, starts with me. And told the guys in the locker room just now, I expect everybody to be a man, which means be accountable for your actions and own it. I'm going to start that way right now. I'm not going to point fingers at anybody, but we have to play a lot better. I'm sick to my freaking stomach with what we just did. Like, livid.
12: All right, on to the next down, number 14, Iowa, hosting fifth-ranked Ohio State. The one Nick Saban said Iowa was his superdog matchup. Let's go to Iowa City on this Saturday. Buckeyes quarterback Julian Sayin was in the groove.
14: Huddled up around quarterback Julian Sayin. Innocent Smith wide right, McCune wide left. Tight end on the left side of the line, Jacoby Jackson in the backfield. Next to quarterback Julian Sayin, who gets the snap. Sayin looking to throw from the Iowa 20. Shoots it on the right side where it is caught. And Jeremiah Smith goes down right around the end zone, and he's in for a touchdown. Jeremiah Smith, tough catch, caught it outside of the goal line, reached the ball over by the pylon. And Jeremiah Smith with a touchdown to increase Ohio State's lead to 16-6. Sayin fakes the handoff, sets up to pass. Pressure coming, eludes one defender. Rockets one deep down the right side of the field for Jeremiah Smith. Got it to the 10 of Iowa, off a defender and into the end zone. Jeremiah Smith, long distance from Julian Sayin, 58 yards to the house.
12: That's Paul Keels from Learfield. Julian Sayin and Jeremiah Smith playing catch out there. Sayin threw for 324 yards, three touchdowns. Jeremiah Smith, 206 yards receiving, two touchdown receptions for him. The Buckeyes cruised to a 31-14 win atop Iowa. After Smith's 57-yard touchdown, he struck a Heisman pose. Here he is after the game.
15: I was surprised I had 200 yards. I didn't know I had that much. But, just got to, keep the Heisman voters or whoever it is, that I'm the best player in the country, so I got to be there.
12: Head coach Ryan Day on Jeremiah Smith's success at Ohio State.
16: Somebody who's been in the program for multiple years, like Jeremiah has, 3 years in the program, so he's a national champ. He's got a pair of gold pants. He's had a lot of success, but he's also had some losses too, some losses that weren't a lot of fun. But that's what life's all about. And I think, he appreciates the support that he's received from the fan base. I think he loves his team. He loves his teammates. And he works really, really hard every day for them. And this is somebody that is not selfish, but he's very, very competitive. But all he cares about is winning. He's a man of few words, but I can tell you he feels strongly about this fan base. It's bigger than just you going out and playing and then going through it. So this is not a pass-through at Ohio State, and this means a lot to a lot of people. And I think he's embraced that and understands that, especially in year three.
12: All right, center of sights now on 17th-ranked Tennessee Volunteers hosting unranked Auburn in an SEC battle. Third quarter now. Vols with the advantage, and how about this milestone?
17: Hand off Bishop, breaks a tackle, 40, free space, 30, he may go, 20, 10, touchdown, 44-yard touchdown run for Deshaun Bishop, and Tennessee takes advantage of the turnover. Bishop goes over 2,000 career rushing yards, and they're on their feet here in Knoxville.
12: The call on ESPN Radio, over 2,000 career rushing yards for Bishop. How about more Bishop in the fourth?
17: First and goal from the 5. Deshaun Bishop has run it 30 times this afternoon for 208 yards. On the 31st run, it's a touchdown. Bishop, 3 touchdown runs, leading a second half offensive assault for the Volunteers. 23-14 Tennessee, 3:30 left here in Knoxville.
12: Bishop rushed for a career-high 220 yards, three touchdowns to lead Tennessee past Auburn 24-14, the final there. 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Since we mentioned that, let's turn our attention now to the Diamond and the divisional round of the playoffs, where those four teams that had byes are pressed into action. That's including Los Angeles Dodgers, winners of the West, and 100 games this year. They opened their postseason play, hosting the Atlanta Braves. Dodgers chasing their third straight championship. Last to do it, the 1998-2000 New York Yankees. Braves have had some success this year against the Dodgers. However, Atlanta won 5 of 6 meetings this season, and their starters had a 1.86 ERA against those Dodger bats. We go to Chavez Ravine in Los Angeles. A hot day, hot day, 100 degrees at first pitch, just 3 degrees shy of the playoff record at Chavez Ravine. Bottom of the sixth now, Dodgers holding a 2-1 lead. Kyle Tucker batting with one on.
6: The pitch, swing high, fly ball right field, way up there. Acuna back, watch it sail. It is gone. Home run, Kyle Tucker, 2-run blow. That'll put the Dodgers on top. Difficult season. That'll count.
12: 4-1 lead that made it for the Dodgers. The call on ESPN Radio. Same inning.
6: Next one on the way. Swinging a high fly ball. That's deep to right. Acuna moving over. Back to the track and the wall. That one's gone. Max Muncy with a second home run in the inning for LA.
12: Dodgers would take this one. Here's the conclusion.
6: Two down, the 0-2 coming. Swing and a ground ball is short. Betts will handle that. He slings it to first, and that's the ball game. The Dodgers take game one of this National League Division Series by a final score of 5-3. They brave the 100-degree temperatures today and knock off the Braves to take the first game.
12: Well, besides the home runs, 6 innings of work from Tarek Skubal, 7 strikeouts, just 1 earned. Here's Skubal on his first postseason start as a Dodger.
18: It was a ton of fun. You know, I love pitching here. You know, I love pitching at home. I love pitching in front of these fans. You know, I got a lot of respect for the fans that came out and showed up today. You know, it's not easy. It's 100 degrees. The sun was on us the entire game. So I got a lot of respect for everybody that showed up and hopefully pack some sunscreen, or maybe they were giving some handouts. I don't know, but I got a lot of respect for everybody that showed up, and I think us as a team, we really appreciate that.
12: With more on the Dodgers game one victory, let's send it back to our crew who had the call. Here's Dave O'Brien and Jessica Mendoza.
6: Judson, thank you very much. Well, the Dodgers begin it in style despite a swelteringly hot day in Los Angeles. Jess, it was business as usual. Home run balls, great pitching. That's been the Dodger way of doing it for a long time as they go for 3 consecutive World Series.
19: Yeah, I think the biggest thing, too, is for Tarek Skubal and his, you know, first time being with the Dodgers in the postseason here at home to really establish himself on why that major trade line acquisition, you know, his 7 strikeouts through those 6 innings and being able to hand it off to the bullpen and getting that run support to boot.
6: Two new Dodgers, so to speak. Certainly, I mean, Tucker's been here all year, but at midseason, they got Skubal. So these guys were new to it, sort of the Dodger way of doing things. They look like they've been here for years. You're right about Skubal, but for Kyle Tucker, too, had to be a huge moment to hit that 2-run homer. He's had such a difficult year, his first year after signing a huge contract. He came through today.
19: He had more to prove, absolutely. And he's talked the loudest about forgetting those numbers in the regular season. I think no one probably believes it more than him because he has struggled. He even talked to Aldon Gonzalez after the game of just trying to kind of tweak his mechanics a little to get more on time, and that's exactly what he did on that fastball that he just skyrocketed out to right field for a 2-run home run.
6: And Doc Roberts can go to another terrific starter in Blake Snell. It seems to be one after another for Los Angeles. You're putting Yamamoto off for game number 3. He was only the MVP of the World Series last year and has been a great pitcher all season long. Snell in game 2.
19: How many Cy Youngs can you just go ahead and roll out there? I think the craziest thing is Yamamoto is the ace of this staff, but just the plethora of riches that the Dodgers have. The biggest thing is it's very clear the Braves struggle against left-handed pitching, so they're going back-to-back Tarek Skubal, the lefty today, Blake Snell in game two.
20: Braves do have the great Chris Sale, who's headed for the Hall of Fame. We'll see who pitches for Atlanta tomorrow. For Jess Mendoza, I'm Dave O'Brien right here in your home for every pitch of the postseason. Major League Baseball on ESPN Radio and the ESPN app right now. We send it back to Judson Richards in the studio.
12: Dave, Jessica, thank you. As mentioned, game two is tonight in Los Angeles.
21: We are at a sold-out Yankee Stadium. The Yankees could close the series out. The Red Sox are trying to extend it to a Game 3. Driven deep to right field. Abreu back on the track at the wall. See ya! A home run for Garcia.
22: We just continue to play our game.
21: High fly ball, right field to deep. Abreu back. He's on the track. He's at the wall. He leaps. See ya! A three-run home run for Bellinger. And the Yankees have broken it open. They sweep the arch-rival Red Sox out of the playoffs.
12: Yankees take care of business in the wild card round. AL East showdown continues now in the divisional round. The one seed Tampa Bay Rays hosting the four seed Yankees. The Yankees have gone 16 seasons without winning a World Series. That's tied for the second longest streak in franchise history. And for the second straight round, Aaron Judge, not on the Yankees roster with the right calf strain, but Giancarlo Stanton and left-hander Ryan Weathers are on the active roster. But Judge would be missed. Bottom of the third, this would be the only run of the game, believe it or not.
23: 2-2 pitch, lifted in the air, hit well right field. Arondo with a drive, and there it goes! It's the Rays with a 1-0 lead here in the third over the Yankees. The first postseason start of his career, and a night he'll never forget. The slow trot takes him towards second. Cole has been taken yard, and the Rays are up 1-0 here at home.
12: The call on ESPN Radio, why? Why was that the only run? Here's why.
23: No hitter through 5 2/3. The 2-2 pitch is strike three called. A sinker at 94. Bellinger goes down looking, and it's 9 strikeouts and 6 no-hit innings for Drew Rasmussen. The Yankees have never been no-hit this deep into a postseason game. Two out in the seventh, the 1-2 to Lombard. He swings and hits a high fly center field. DeLuca back. He's at the warning track now. He's under it. He makes the catch. The no-hit bid is alive through 7 for Drew Rasmussen. Rasmussen rocks slightly and fires. Hard line drive, and it's down the right field line, a fair ball. The no-hit bid comes to an end. Wells rounds first, heads for second. He's going for third. The relay throw from the shortstop. Wells beat him by a mile, and he is toast at third base. And the inning is over. A roller coaster of emotions as the no-hitter disappears, and so does the Yankees' threat of scoring here in the eighth.
24: That can't happen.
25: Cannot happen, Eddie. This is the big leagues.
24: This is the playoffs as well. That cannot happen.
12: Just atrocious base running there. The Rays go on to take game one with a final of 1-0. We'll have much more on that coming up later on in the show. Yankees and the Rays return to action on Monday. Still more playoff baseball action to get to. 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
1: 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Judson Richards back here with you. Back to baseball we go. The best team in the regular season, the 103-win Milwaukee Brewers, hosting the hottest team in baseball, the San Diego Padres. The Pods, an MLB best 37-17 since the start of August. That's including regular and postseason. Let's go to American Family Field. Padres strike first with a 2-0 lead heading into the bottom of the third, but here comes Jackson Chourio with a runner on.
2: Ray delivers. Swing and a high fly ball. Left field. That one back. And gone! Into the Brewers bullpen on the first pitch. And we're tied at two.
3: Well, Jackson.

0: That's a great Boone Jambi for ESPN Radio. Top of the eighth now. Padres load the bases for Fernando Tatis Jr. facing Trevor McGill.
1: McGill ready. The 0-2. There goes the runner from first. Swing and a miss. He got him. McGill strikes out Tatis. And the Padres leave a couple. A huge punch out for Trevor McGill.
0: And that would be the Padres' best chance. The Brewers hold on to win it with a final of 3-2. Wild moment there in the ninth. Ty France hit the ball really off of the roof of the stadium. It turned out to be an out. Padres manager Craig Stammen discussed it after the game.
2: We joked about it at the umpire meeting today about what would happen if a ball hit the roof. And it was unlikely, but it happened. And the rule is if they deem the ball to be fair and it comes down, you can catch it. If it hits off the roof foul, then it's a foul ball. So they ruled that it hit the roof fair, and the outfielder caught it. So unfortunately, it was a bad break for us. It looked like it was a possible home run. Just didn't go our way. Second time that's happened this year to the Padres, so we should be able to bounce back just fine from it.
0: All right, back to the American League we go now. Cleveland Guardians were just one game better than the White Sox in the American League Central. Guardians had a bye. Sox made quick work of the Astros, and so they meet again in the divisional round, the first postseason meeting between these division rivalries, although they've been playing since 1901. All right, game one in Cleveland. We go to the bottom of the third inning. White Sox starter Hagen Smith walks three straight batters. They turn to Brian Hudson to get out of the jam in a scoreless game.
3: Full count, bases full. The pitch, swing and a ball in the air, left field, playable for Gritchett. Couple steps to his left, makes the catch, and the side is retired. The Guardians leave him loaded.
0: The call on ESPN Radio. Next inning now, the White Sox break the scoreless tie.
3: Fry holding the runner, left-handed batting Murakami, spread out stance, the pitch, swing and a ball, drilled way back in left field. That is a titanic blast off the bat of Murakami. Long two-run homer, and the White Sox strike first here in game one.
0: The White Sox would go on to win that game and grab game one by the final of 3-0. Here's Will Venable, White Sox manager, on Murakami's home run in the fourth. All right, we don't have
4: that. Big dog.
0: Here's Will. All right, so we don't have Will Venable to tell you about that one, but the White Sox, they continue to win, did not lose to the Astros, and hold that series now with a 1-0 lead. Coming up next, we'll get to our top headlines. 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
1: 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Plenty more reaction to what happened in the Major League Baseball playoffs. 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
1: In college football, Ohio State wideout Jeremiah Smith hit the Heisman pose after 206 yards receiving in a Buckeyes win over Iowa. Missouri humbles 8th-ranked Florida after a 45-17 trouncing. And the Dodgers got just what they traded for in a Game 1 win atop the Braves with Tarek Skubal. And the Bronx Bombers, without Aaron Judge, were left scoreless.
2: Baker with his glove atop his belt buckle. It's 2-1 to Bellinger. He's hit on the ground to first. Fielded by Aranda. He runs to the bag, steps on it, and the ball game is over. The Tampa Bay Rays open up the American League Division Series with a 1-0 victory over the New York Yankees.
1: That was the call on ESPN Radio with more on the 1-0 Rays win in Tampa. Here's our crew who had the call. My cousins, Tim Kirchin and Eduardo Perez.
2: Judson, thank you. It was a thriller on Saturday night at Tropicana Field in Florida. Rays 1, Yankees nothing. Jonathan Aranda, third inning solo home run is the difference. And Drew Rasmussen carried a no-hitter into the eighth. It got broken up, and that was the decisive play of the game when that got broken up for the Yankees with Austin Wells trying to stretch a double into a triple.
3: He's been a really good pitcher for quite some time, but this has to be the biggest start of his life. One hit over eight innings in the first game of a best of five before a packed house against the Yankees. He was absolutely brilliant. Eddie, the way he used those three fastballs and that changeup that you talked about, that was breathtaking to watch what he did with those four pitches.
4: Look, you look at Drew Rasmussen, every first out, every leadoff guy starting an inning, he was able to get out. He was ahead of the hitters. He controlled the zone. And that's what you ask of any pitcher, especially your number one. And to be able to do it in a full house here in Tampa, that dominated. Both runners that were able to get on. As a matter of fact, I'm going to count the third out also of that eighth inning in Wells. They all got on with two outs. There really wasn't a high-stress inning for them. And then Jonathan Aranda going deep. We talked about the comparisons to Rafael Palmeiro's sweet swing that Ozzie Timmons told us earlier on the field. It's just impressive to see a team like this, Tampa Bay, take care of business at home and go ahead 1-0.
2: And the best home record in baseball, tied with Milwaukee this year. A couple other notables we saw in Giancarlo Stanton as a pinch hitter. Got his first at bat since April 24th. He struck out against Brian Baker, the closer for the Rays, who converted his 31st straight save, which now leads us to Monday's game. We know Cam Schlittler will be on the mound for the Yankees, and we'll expect to see either Freddy Peralta or Nick Martinez for Tampa Bay.
4: Yeah, I see this going back to New York, 1-1. That's why I'm saying we're coming back, boys. Cam Schlittler is fantastic. He pitches a lot like Rasmussen. He's got those three fastballs that give you different looks, except it's not the changeup. It's mostly the breaking pitch. A guy like that, the curveball that he threw more often to the Boston Red Sox, you don't know what to get. The one thing we do know is that it's going to be a heck of a ball game. We just have to wait more. It's like 48 hours that we have to wait for this. That's grueling.
3: Right. Well, if the rest of the series is going to be like this game, I might not make it through because I could barely sit still, and I don't even care who wins. How does a fan of the Rays or the Yankees get through something like this? It was really good.
4: Tim, I was that guy in that. I felt like I was in an airplane. I took my shoes off. I knew I was not supposed to, but I had to. I had to wiggle my toes.
2: Well, that explains the smell. And we'll all be jittering until Monday night at 8 o'clock. Though on Saturday night, it was the Rays 1 and the Yankees nothing. For Tim Kirchin and Eduardo Perez, I'm Mike Cousins right here on your home for every pitch of the postseason, Major League Baseball on ESPN Radio and the ESPN app. Now let's go back to Judson Richards in the studio.
1: Mike, Tim, Eduardo, thank you. 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
5: So Merrill, 0-for-4, man at first. Brewers an out away. A swing and a liner, right field. Lara there, and he makes the catch. And that's the ball game. McGill closes it out, a four-out save, and the Brewers rally to win game one, 3-2 the final. Well, the team with the best record in baseball showing a whole lot of grit here tonight.
1: What a game this was. By the way, you heard it right here on ESPN Radio, 3-2 the final score. What a game it was. What a series this is shaping up to be. Let's send it back to Milwaukee to our crew at the call, Boog Shambi and Doug Glanville.
5: All right, Judson, thanks so much. What a game one we had here in Milwaukee as the Brewers edge the Padres by the final of 3-2. And Milwaukee showing a lot of grit. They got down early. Mizorowski wasn't his normal dominant self. And yet, here we are. Milwaukee goes and uses their outstanding bullpen, and they pick up the win.
6: I mean, they showcased how great their bullpen is, and it can match up with anyone, including the San Diego Padres, which have two of the best high-leverage guys in baseball with Morejon and Mason Miller. The challenge they had is that although Mizorowski started off slow in the second inning and just command, he kind of weathered it enough to get to that fourth inning, and then the bullpen put up zeros. And it was all kinds, lefties, righties, a lot of power pitchers, the versatility of putting in the right lanes. And the Padres just could not capitalize that. And then the big home run by William Contreras, the opposite field off of Morejon, who's throwing 100, just an impressive at bat. And that's just how they've won baseball games. And the home run ended up putting the exclamation point on it.
5: Yeah, no question about it. And, again, impressive the way the Brewers went to their bullpen. And, I mean, whether you're talking about Senzatella or Ashby or Uribe or Hall or McGill, all those guys got it done. And they came in with just nasty stuff.
6: I mean, a lot of guys throwing high 90s, 100, sinking. I mean, that's what the Padres have as well. They're coming from all angles, and it was perfectly executed by Pat Murphy and the Brewers in terms of the timing. And, of course, the pitchers did the job. And then Jackson Churio, just, a young player that's always been a postseason star. He does it again, first pitch home run to claw back from that 2-0 deficit. So all the pieces came together, good timing, and really the bullpen was the story.
5: So, again, on a bizarre play in the late stages,
6: wow,
5: affecting the ground rules here at American Family Field. The roof was closed. Ty France's fly ball hit a cable in fair territory and then redirected to Jackson Churio. It stayed in fair territory, but the angle changed. There's certainly some question as to whether that ball, without the cable in the way, would have left the park. But regardless, the ground rule is if it strikes one of those, whether it strikes the roof or the cable or any of the structure in fair territory, it's in play.
6: Play it, right.
5: And you just play it.
6: Yeah, it could have gone in the left center and
5: that's
6: for
5: right.
6: A triple. So.
5: Yep.
6: That's the strange pinball machine rules that we have, and they might have to rethink that a little bit.
5: Yeah, no doubt. Now, if it had gone and clipped on one of those pieces on top of the roof in foul territory, it's dead.
6: Dead ball.
5: It's foul and dead. So that's a wild play, but ultimately I think they got it right. Again, I think, we'll just wait and see. For Doug Glanville, I'm John Shambi right here on your home for every game of the postseason, Major League Baseball on ESPN Radio and ESPN app.
1: 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Why don't we return to some college football action? Unranked Clemson hosting fourth-ranked Miami Canes. Strike fast.
7: Wolf in the motion, man, left to right. Off a play fake, double screen for Borky. He swivels his way to the 45. To the field, there he goes! Borky to the 30, to the 20, to the 10, to the 5, and Borky will take it all the way home! And Miami strikes first on a 61-yard catch and run for Cooper Borky. A brilliant start for Miami. It's 6-0
1: 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More Mensa this time with his legs.
7: Tony in the left slot. They're going to rush five. Mensa steps up. He's looking. Now he's going to run. He's down to the 20-yard line. There's a five. Down. He's at the 15. He's at the 10. He's at the
5: balls
7: 5. He fumbles
5: out.
7: The football.
5: Touchdown.
7: In the end zone. Falls on it for a touchdown.
1: Mensa threw over 227 yards and a TD. Miami routed Clemson 41-13. Mensa joined ESPN Radio's game night. Mensa covered how the program is blocking out the pressure after their championship appearance.
8: Yeah, you've got to block all that out. And I think we've done a great job of that with Cristobal, you know, every single day telling us to eliminate distractions. And that's the key, you know, when you want to go far and win big.
1: Here's Mensa on what it's like playing under Coach Cristobal.
8: It's really just a dream come true. You know, I've always wanted to play for a big-time program like this and under a special head coach like Coach Cristobal. You know, he always gets me fired up no matter what. Yeah. It's Monday, Tuesday, Saturday, when it's game day. Like, you know, he never fails to get me turned up. So it's just a huge blessing to be in my hurricane.
1: Finally, Mensa discussed with NFL interest what ultimately made Miami the right decision.
8: Well, I think if you look at, you know, the last 2 years, what they did at the quarterback position was ultimately the selling point for me. You know, I wanted to come in and you know, have take charge and, you know, have full command of an offense like this with a bunch of weapons. So I'd say that.
1: After next week off, Miami is at home against Florida State. About the Colorado Buffaloes hosting number 12, Texas Tech. How about a Red Raiders end zone pick?
9: Play action rolling to his left. They were interception, pick six, John Curry. Oh, man. Isaac Wilson, before the ball could even get past the end zone, John Curry up in the air just steals it out of the air.
1: That's Brian Jensen from Learfield. Texas Tech dominates 29-7. Red Raiders DB Bryce Pollock joined ESPN Radio's game night and discussed what head coach Joey McGuire's message has been after last year's success.
10: So the main thing about that he preaches is just because you won the Big 12 championship does not mean we're the 100. We're still hunting. We still feel like we're the underdog. We still feel like we're not getting respected. We still think they don't think we're going to win the Big 12. You know what I mean? So it's like we just got that chip on our shoulders to him. He makes sure we got that chip on our shoulder.
1: All right, how about number 16, Mississippi State hosting number 7, Alabama, matchup that began back in 1896. This would be the 109th meeting between these two. Second quarter, 1-1 touchdown lead for Bama turned into 2.
11: Play action to Crowell, running it, keeping it, scoring easily. Keelan Russell, 17 yards, and the Tide leads it now 20-7.
1: That's Chris Stewart from Learfield. Keelan Russell would rush for 1 touchdown, but he would pass for 3.
11: Scott goes in motion to the right. He's all alone there with 2 men wide left. Brown goes out of the backfield. Slant. Caught. Rico Scott. Another touchdown grab on another perfect throw from Keelan Russell. And the Tide makes it a 48-23 lead with 12:02 to go.
1: Russell passed for 285 yards. Alabama spanks Mississippi State 56-23. Bama head coach Kalen DeBoer joined ESPN's Katie George after the win.
12: Coach DeBoer, your offense scores another 45-plus points on the road in what was a loud, hostile environment. What pleased you most offensively today?
13: For the most part, St. Hatton took care of the ball. Had a good mix of run and pass. The run opens up the play action. Our guys making plays. So a couple critical moments in there that we came through.
12: Mississippi State coming into this game was averaging over 500 yards of offense. What do you think of your defense's day?
13: Yeah, I thought they did. We gave them a short field with our fumble. And, they showed what they're capable of. We knew we'd have our hands full with them. But our guys just keep playing. They line up, keep playing. And that's who we are. So it's a 4-quarter game.
12: 5 games in, undefeated. You got Georgia next week. Just how would you assess where you're at as a team right now?
13: I think we're continuing to get better. And these guys are going to bring a mindset, you know, what you want every day to practice. They're going to reset. It starts all over. Nothing we did today carries over to next week. So, love that we can, literally get on a bus, get here, put on the pads, go play ball. And these guys just love it. They love being around each other. They play for each other. And, as long as that continues to happen within our program, the sky's the limit.
12: Congratulations. Best of luck next week.
13: Thank you.
1: So a dominant win for Kalen DeBoer and his Alabama Crimson Tide. What about Bill Belichick and UNC hosting third-ranked Notre Dame, second quarter Fighting Irish, creating some separation in quarter number two?
14: Carr takes the snap, rolls right, now turns and throws upfield. Oh, my goodness, he's wide open!
1: Your call on the Notre Dame Radio Network, 21-7 game, but UNC would get a touchdown and then a monster special teams play.
15: Tariels will be returning the second half kickoff from right to left. Kekahuna, Carolina coming off the 5-yard line with some space to run, popping to the near side at the 45-40 at midfield. Carolina is Jaden Jefferson. It's the freshman who's going to take it all the way to the house.
1: Jaden Jefferson takes the second half kickoff to the house. Third quarter now, it was more C.J. Carr for the Irish.
16: Gunner, get a fake again, throwing it out right. Elias Williams reaches in the right corner, touchdown. The big man with the old tight end sneak, and it's 27-14 Georgia.
1: So we've heard from Notre Dame Radio Network, also heard from Jones Angle from Learfield. Even through pouring rain at times, C.J. Carr threw for 4 touchdowns and ran for another for the Fighting Irish, 37-26, the win over North Carolina. All right, second-ranked Georgia taking on Vandy. Bulldogs in control in the fourth quarter.
16: Gunner in the shotgun with Peanut Phillips the back. And that's Bo Walker. Now Peanut's in motion. Bo Walker's a back. They're both in there. Gunner throwing it out for Peanut. Catches it on the 12. Sidestep, breaks a tackle at the 5. He scores down the right side.
1: Georgia Bulldogs Sports Network to call. The Bulldogs stay perfect at 5-0 with a 38-14 win. Coming up next, we'll have our top sound for you. 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
1: SportsCenter All Night on ESPN Radio. What a matchup we have coming up on this Sunday in the NFL. Two undefeateds. One we may not be that surprised about. One is pretty surprising to be at 3-0 at this stage of the season. We'll get to that in just a moment. Before that, it is time now for our top sound.
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3: Judson, we start with college football. Missouri's Jamal Roberts caps off a huge day with a big run and an upset of Florida. Mike Kelly from Learfield.
4: Handed off. Roberts gets between a seam to the 30. Right side, he may go to midfield. Roberts to the 40. Roberts to the 30, being chased to the 20. Roberts to the 10, to the 5, to the house. Jamal Roberts goes 80 yards, and Missouri extends the lead.
0: Number four.
3: The Dodgers' Kyle Tucker with a two-run home run to give L.A. a little breathing room against Atlanta on ESPN Radio.
5: Pitch. Swing high, fly ball right field, way up there. Acuna back, watch it sail. It is gone. Home run, Kyle Tucker, two-run blow. And we had barely said he was dying to do something dramatic here in year one after a very difficult season. That'll count.
0: Number three.
3: Miami's Darian Mensah with a big start against Clemson on a hookup with Cooper Barkate on 104.3 WQAM.
6: Lost in the motion, man, left to right. Off a play fake, double screen for Barkate. He swivels his way to the 45. Oh, to midfield, there he goes! Barkate to the 30, to the 20, to the 10, to the 5, and Barkate will take it all the way home! And Miami strikes first on a 61-yard catch and run for Cooper Barkate. Start for Miami.
0: Number two.
3: Munetaka Murakami of the White Sox crushes one, and that's all they need against Cleveland on ESPN Radio.
5: Stance the pitch, swing a ball. Drill way back in left field. That is a titanic blast off the bat of Murakami. Long two-run homer, and the White Sox strike first here in game one.
0: Number one.
3: USC's Jakeem Stewart with a fumble recovery for a touchdown to give the Trojans the lead against Washington after trailing by double digits on 710 ESPN LA.
7: Looking, pressured, rolls, buying time, fakes, gets hit, ball is loose, picked up by the Trojan Jakeem Stewart, returning to the 30, down to the 20. He is hit from behind and tackled into the end zone for a touchdown, USC, and the Trojans have the lead. How do you do? Listen to this Coliseum crowd.
1: All right, well done. What a Saturday it was. But let's talk a little bit about what could happen on Sunday. Las Vegas Raiders playing host to the Kansas City Chiefs in a big-time AFC West showdown. Why? Because both teams are 3-0. Here's Andy Reid, Kansas City head coach, says what he's seen from the Raiders defense thus far.
8: Yeah, you know, they've always played us tough over the years. I mean, it's still Raiders and Chiefs, and the records really didn't matter going into it. Both teams played hard against each other. They've got a good group of guys right now and good leadership, and they're doing well. Yeah, you know. A lot of turnovers.
1: Chiefs quarterback Patrick Mahomes, what he's seen from the Raiders' defense.
9: Yeah, I mean, they've brought in a lot of guys that are really good football players, and they've added young, talented guys in there as well. And so, obviously, it starts with Max and their defensive line and being able to protect and be able to run the ball and do stuff like that. But they have great players everywhere, and they fly to the football. And I think what you said is that they turned the football over, which is huge in this league. And so we'll have to match their intensity. We'll have to execute at a high level, but it'll be a great challenge for us, and we're excited for it.
1: Of course, this is no longer playing in Oakland. Here's Patrick Mahomes on the possibility of less Chiefs fans going to Las Vegas for the game.
9: I love playing football. It doesn't matter to me. I mean, I love the Chiefs fans traveling. It's always cool to see the red in the stadium and hear home of the Chiefs and the national anthem and everything like that. But at the end of the day, man, it's about playing football and playing the game that you love. And so I wouldn't be surprised if it's a very hostile environment. Try to take me back to those Oakland Raiders days. And so I'm excited just for the challenge, you know. I mean, they're playing great football. You can see it on tape. That 3-0 record's real. They've been playing great the entire season. And so for us, it's another step, another challenge that we have to go up there and match.
1: That one kicks off 4:25 Eastern Time. This is SportsCenter All Night on ESPN Radio.
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2: Ohio State and Iowa collide in a top 15 Big Ten matchup at Kinnick Stadium.
3: Sand looking to throw from the Iowa 20, shoots it on the right side where it is caught, and Jeremiah Smith goes down right around the end zone, and he's in for a touchdown. Jeremiah Smith, tough catch.
2: Auburn takes on Tennessee with plenty at stake.
4: Handoff Bishop bounces right side 20 to the 10, beats the defender and into the end zone, touchdown. Deshaun Bishop on a 25-yard run showing that first.
2: Florida and Missouri meet in a top 25 SEC matchup.
3: Simmons hands to Roberts running right. Touchdown, Missouri. Found a little hole. Was able to make it through the crease and into the end zone for a 5-yard touchdown.
2: The unbeaten Chiefs and Raiders set for an AFC West showdown.
5: I wouldn't be surprised if it's a very hostile environment. Start taking back to those Oakland Raiders days. That 3-0 record's real. They've been playing great the entire season. And so for us, it's another step, another challenge that we have to go up there and match.
2: Plus, four Division Series openers kick off October baseball.
6: Pitch. Swing a high fly ball right field, way up there. Acuna back, watch it sail. It is gone. Home run, Kyle Tucker, 2-run blow.
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7: 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Four teams earned byes in the MLB postseason, but they got to work on a Saturday. Plenty of MLB postseason action to get to, but first, the gridiron. We go college football. Let's begin with 8th-ranked Florida on the road to see number 25 Missouri. For the Gators, following their 52-28 win over then number 4 Ole Miss a week ago, Florida jumped 13 spots in the AP poll from number 21 to number 8. Could they live up to it? Gators were made aware early. They had a fight on their hands. Second quarter, Mizzou with the ball, knotted at 10.
3: Second and 11 from the Gator 31. Two receivers stacked, Goody and Jordan Harris to the right. Now Harris comes in motion left. Wanting to throw right side, Goody in the end zone. Touchdown, Missouri. Caleb Goody, the transfer from Cincinnati, with his second reception of the season and his first touchdown as he just blew by Jabari Flowers on a go route for a 31-yard touchdown strike from Austin Simmons.
7: That's Mike Kelly from Learfield. By the third quarter, the Tigers were in control.
8: And good play action sold by the quarterback in the backfield.
3: Simmons hands to Roberts running right. Touchdown, Missouri. Found a little hole. Was able to make it through the crease and into the end zone for a 5-yard touchdown. Jamal Roberts, his fourth touchdown of the season, and Mizzou extends the lead to 26-10 with 12:24 to play in the third quarter.
7: And by the end of the third quarter, the Tigers had made a statement.
3: Handed off, Roberts gets between a seam to the 30. Right side, he may go to midfield. Roberts to the 40. Roberts to the 30, being chased to the 20. Roberts to the 10, to the 5, to the house. Jamal Roberts goes 80 yards, and Missouri extends the lead.
7: For Missouri, this win, by the way, that score made it a 44-10 game. But for Missouri, this win snapped a 9-game losing streak against ranked opponents. Austin Simmons threw for 340 yards, 2 touchdowns. Jamal Roberts ran for 211 yards and 3 more scores. Missouri pummeled Florida 45-17. Here's Tigers head coach Eli Drinkwitz and quarterback Austin Simmons with Chris Budden on ABC.
9: Coach, congratulations. Let's start first with defense. You're down 2 edge rushers up front. You're able to limit one of the most explosive offenses in the country. How'd you guys get it done?
10: Yeah, it's all about stopping the run for us, and I thought our guys responded to the challenge all week and really proud of them.
9: For Austin Simmons and the rest of this offense, describe the performance that he gave you tonight.
10: Man, he was just fearless, played fast and free like we talked to him all week. I want to give a shout out to Johnny Jones. DJ, we love you, man. We're praying for you. We'll see you.
9: Austin, come in here. Mizzou's first top 10 win since 2013. What does this say about where the program is right now that you've come to?
11: It feels great. It's really just feel this great feeling of victory, of course. Honestly, I'm just proud of this whole team. We really faced a lot of adversity throughout this whole week. You know, we had a whole lot of ups and downs throughout the week, but we kept our composure and we just came out here dominated.
9: Last week on the road was a tough one for you guys to swallow. Offensively, how were you able to regroup and have the performance that you did tonight?
11: Always keep a display mentality. Of course, you know, there's going to be some up and downs throughout the game. Of course, it's a tough league we play in. So really just keeping that same mindset throughout the whole game just keeps us really neutral throughout the game.
9: Congratulations.
11: Thank you. MIZ.
12: So what a big win there for Missouri as they take care of business against Florida. After the loss, Gators head coach John Sumrall called out Florida's embarrassing performance.
13: They're a good football team. They didn't need our help. They played really good, and hats off to them, like I said. But we did not play to our standard. Embarrassing performance in every phase. Starts with the coaching, starts with me. And told the guys in the locker room just now, I expect everybody to be a man, which means be accountable for your actions and own it. I'm going to start that way right now. I'm not going to point fingers at anybody, but we have to play a lot better. I'm sick to my freaking stomach with what we just did. Like, livid.
12: All right, on to the next down, number 14, Iowa, hosting fifth-ranked Ohio State. The one Nick Saban said Iowa was his super dog matchup. Let's go to Iowa City on this Saturday. Buckeyes quarterback Julian Sayin was in the groove.
14: Huddled up around quarterback Julian Sayin. Innocent Smith wide right, McCune wide left. Tight end on the left side of the line, Jacoby Jackson in the backfield. Next to quarterback Julian Sayin, who gets the snap. Sayin looking to throw from the Iowa 20, shoots it on the right side where it is caught, and Jeremiah Smith goes down right around the end zone, and he's in for a touchdown. Jeremiah Smith, tough catch, caught it outside of the goal line, reached the ball over by the pylon, and Jeremiah Smith with a touchdown to increase Ohio State's lead to 16-6. Sayin fakes the handoff, sets up to pass, pressure coming, eludes one defender, rockets one deep down the right side of the field for Jeremiah Smith, got into the 10 of Iowa, off a defender and into the end zone. Jeremiah Smith, long distance from Julian Sayin, 58 yards to the house.
12: That's Paul Keels from Learfield. Julian Sayin and Jeremiah Smith playing catch out there. Sayin threw for 324 yards, three touchdowns. Jeremiah Smith, 206 yards receiving, two touchdown receptions for him. The Buckeyes cruised to a 31-14 win atop Iowa. After Smith's 57-yard touchdown, he struck a Heisman pose. Here he is after the game.
15: Yeah, I was surprised I had 200 yards. I didn't know I had that much. But, yeah, just got to, you know, keep the Heisman voters or whoever it is, you know, that I'm the best player in the country, so I got to be there.
12: Head coach Ryan Day on Jeremiah Smith's success at Ohio State.
16: Somebody who's been in the program for multiple years, like Jeremiah has, 3 years in the program, so he's a national champ. He's got a pair of gold pants. He's had a lot of success, but he's also had some losses, too, some losses that weren't a lot of fun. But that's what life's all about, and I think, you know, he appreciates the support that he's received from the fan base. I think he loves this team. He loves his teammates, and he works really, really hard every day for them. And this is somebody that is not selfish, but he's very, very competitive. But all he cares about is winning. You know, he's a man of few words, but I can tell you he feels strongly about this fan base. It's bigger than just you going out and playing and then going through it. So this is not a pass-through at Ohio State, and this means a lot to a lot of people. And I think he's embraced that and understands that, especially in year three.
12: All right, center of sights now on 17th-ranked Tennessee Volunteers hosting unranked Auburn in an SEC battle. Third quarter now, Vols with the advantage, and how about this milestone?
4: Hand off Bishop, breaks a tackle, 40, free space, 30, he may go, 20, 10, touchdown, 44-yard touchdown run for Deshaun Bishop, and Tennessee takes advantage of the turnover. Bishop goes over 2,000 career rushing yards, and they're on their feet here in Knoxville.
12: The call on ESPN Radio, over 2,000 career rushing yards for Bishop. How about more Bishop in the fourth?
4: First and goal from the five. Deshaun Bishop has run it 30 times this afternoon for 208 yards. On the 31st run, it's a touchdown. Bishop, three touchdown runs, leading a second half offensive assault for the Volunteers. 23-14 Tennessee, 3:30 left here in Knoxville.
12: Bishop rushed for a career-high 220 yards, three touchdowns to lead Tennessee past Auburn 24-14, the final there. 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Since we mentioned that, let's turn our attention now to the Diamond and the divisional round of the playoffs, where those four teams that had byes are pressed into action. That's including Los Angeles Dodgers, winners of the West, and 100 games this year. They open their postseason play, hosting the Atlanta Braves. Dodgers chasing their third straight championship. Last to do it, the 1998 to 2000 New York Yankees. Braves have had some success this year against the Dodgers. However, Atlanta won 5 of 6 meetings this season, and their starters had a 1.86 ERA against those Dodger bats. We go to Chavez Ravine in Los Angeles. A hot day, hot day, 100 degrees at first pitch, just 3 degrees shy of the playoff record at Chavez Ravine. Bottom of the sixth now, Dodgers holding a 2-1 lead. Kyle Tucker batting with one on.
6: The pitch, swing high, fly ball right field, way up there. Acuna back, watch it sail. It is gone. Home run, Kyle Tucker, 2-run blow. That'll put the Dodgers on top. Year one, after a very difficult season, that'll count.
12: 4-1 lead that made it for the Dodgers. The call on ESPN Radio. Same inning.
6: Next one on the way. Swinging a high fly ball. That's deep to right. Acuna moving over. Back to the track and the wall. That one's gone. Max Muncy with a second home run in the inning for LA.
12: Dodgers would take this one. Here's the conclusion.
6: Two down, the 0-2 coming. Swing and a ground ball at short. Betts will handle that. He slings it to first, and that's the ball game. The Dodgers take game one of this National League Division Series by a final score of 5-3. They brave the 100-degree temperatures today and knock off the Braves to take the first game.
12: Well, besides the home runs, 6 innings of work from Tarek Skubal, 7 strikeouts, just 1 earned. Here's Skubal on his first postseason start as a Dodger.
17: It was a ton of fun. You know, I love pitching here. You know, I love pitching at home. I love pitching in front of these fans. You know, I got a lot of respect for the fans that came out and showed up today. You know, it's not easy. It's 100 degrees. The sun was on us the entire game. So I got a lot of respect for everybody that showed up and hopefully pack some sunscreen, or maybe they were giving some handouts. I don't know, but I got a lot of respect for everybody that showed up, and I think us as a team, we really appreciate that.
12: With more on the Dodgers game one victory, let's send it back to our crew who had the call. Here's Dave O'Brien and Jessica Mendoza.
6: Judson, thank you very much. Well, the Dodgers begin it in style despite a swelteringly hot day in Los Angeles. Jess, it was business as usual. Home run balls, great pitching. That's been the Dodger way of doing it for a long time as they go for 3 consecutive World Series.
18: Yeah, I think the biggest thing, too, is for Tarek Skubal and his, you know, first time being with the Dodgers in the postseason here at home to really establish himself on why that major trade line acquisition, you know, his 7 strikeouts through those 6 innings and being able to hand it off to the bullpen and getting that run support to boot.
6: Two new Dodgers, so to speak. Certainly, I mean, Tucker's been here all year, but at midseason, they got Skubal. So these guys were new to it, sort of the Dodger way of doing things. They look like they've been here for years. You're right about Skubal, but for Kyle Tucker, too, had to be a huge moment to hit that 2-run homer. He's had such a difficult year, his first year after signing a huge contract. He came through today.
18: He had more to prove. Absolutely, and he's talked the loudest about forgetting those numbers in the regular season. I think no one probably believes it more than him because he has struggled. He even talked to Aldin Gonzalez after the game of just trying to kind of tweak his mechanics a little to get more on time, and that's exactly what he did on that fastball that he just skyrocketed out to right field for a 2-run home run.
6: And Doc Roberts can go to another terrific starter in Blake Snell. It seems to be one after another for Los Angeles. You're putting Yamamoto off for game number 3. He was only the MVP of the World Series last year and has been a great pitcher all season long. Snell in game 2.
18: How many Cy Youngs can you just go ahead and roll out there? I think the craziest thing is Yamamoto is the ace of this staff, but just the plethora of riches that the Dodgers have. The biggest thing is it's very clear the Braves struggle against left-handed pitching, so they're going back-to-back Tarek Skubal, the lefty today, Blake Snell in game two.
19: Braves do have the great Chris Sale, who's headed for the Hall of Fame. We'll see who pitches for Atlanta tomorrow. For Jess Mendoza, I'm Dave O'Brien, right here in your home for every pitch of the postseason. Major League Baseball on ESPN Radio and the ESPN app. Right now, we send it back to Judson Richards in the studio.
12: Dave, Jessica, thank you. As mentioned, game two is tonight in Los Angeles.
20: We are at a sold-out Yankee Stadium. The Yankees could close the series out, and the Red Sox are trying to extend it to a Game 3. Driven deep to right field. Abreu back on the track at the wall. See ya! A home run for Garcia.
21: We just continue to play our game.
20: High fly ball, right field to deep. Abreu back. He's on the track. He's at the wall. He leaps. See ya! A three-run home run for Bellinger. And the Yankees have broken it open. That'll do it. They sweep the arch-rival Red Sox out of the playoffs.
12: Yankees take care of business in the wild card round. ALE showdown continues now in the divisional round. The one seed Tampa Bay Rays hosting the four seed Yankees. The Yankees have gone 16 seasons without winning a World Series. It's tied for the second longest streak in franchise history. And for the second straight round, Aaron Judge not on the Yankees roster with the right calf strain, but Giancarlo Stanton and left-hander Ryan Weathers are on the active roster. But Judge would be missed. Bottom of the third, this would be the only run of the game, believe it or not.
22: 2-2 pitch, lifted in the air, hit well right field. Arondo with a drive, and there it goes! It's the Rays with a 1-0 lead here in their third over the Yankees. The first postseason start of his career, and a he'll never forget. The slow trot takes him towards second. Cole has been taking yard, and the Rays are up 1-0 here at home.
12: The call on ESPN Radio. Why? Why was that the only run? Here's why.
22: No hitter through 5 2/3. The 2-2 pitch is strike three called. A sinker at 94. Bellinger goes down looking, and it's 9 strikeouts and 6 no-hit innings for Drew Rasmussen. The Yankees have never been no-hit this deep into a postseason game. Two out in the seventh, the 1-2 to Lombard. He swings and hits a high fly center field. DeLuca back. He's at the warning track now. He's under it. He makes the catch. The no-hit bid is alive through 7 for Drew Rasmussen. Rasmussen rocks slightly and fires. Hard line drive, and it's down the right field line, a fair ball. The no-hit bid comes to an end. Wells rounds first, heads for second. He's going for third. The relay throw from the shortstop. Wells beat him by a mile, and he is toast at third base. And the inning is over. A roller coaster of emotions as the no-hitter disappears, and so does the Yankees' threat of scoring here in the eighth.
23: That can't happen.
24: Cannot happen, Eddie. This is the big leagues.
23: This is the playoffs as well. That cannot happen.
12: Just atrocious base running there. The Rays go on to take game one with a final of 1-0. We'll have much more on that coming up later on in the show. Yankees and the Rays return to action on Monday. Still more playoff baseball action to get to. 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
1: 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Judson Richards back here with you. Back to baseball we go. The best team in the regular season, the 103-win Milwaukee Brewers, hosting the hottest team in baseball, the San Diego Padres. The Pods, an MLB best 37-17 since the start of August. That's including regular and postseason. Let's go to American Family Field. Padres strike first with a 2-0 lead heading into the bottom of the third, but here comes Jackson Chourio with a runner on.
2: Ray delivers. Swing and a high fly ball. Left field. That one back. And gone! Into the Brewers bullpen on the first pitch. And we're tied at two.
3: Jackson Chourio, this is what he does. This is a young player that has never let the playoff stage be too big.
1: All right, in the seventh we go now. After being knotted at two, the Brewers grab their first lead of the game.
2: Morahone says no, now says yes. The 3-2. Swing and a high fly ball. Well struck. Right center.

0: final of 3-2. Wild moment there in the ninth. Ty France hit the ball really off of the roof of the stadium. It turned out to be an out. Padres manager Craig Stammen discussed it after the game.
1: You know, we joked about it at the umpire meeting today about what would happen if a ball hit the roof. And it was unlikely, but it happened. And you know, the rule is if they deem the ball to be fair and it comes down, you can catch it. If it hits off the roof foul, then it's a foul ball. So they ruled that it hit the roof fair, and the outfielder caught it. So unfortunately, it was a bad break for us. It looked like it was a possible home run. You know, just didn't go our way. Second time that's happened this year to the Padres, so we should be able to bounce back just fine from it.
0: All right, back to the American League we go now. Cleveland Guardians were just one game better than the White Sox in the American League Central. Guardians had a bye. Sox made quick work of the Astros, and so they meet again in the divisional round, the first postseason meeting between these division rivalries, although they've been playing since 1901. All right, game one in Cleveland. We go to the bottom of the third inning. White Sox starter Hagen Smith walks three straight batters. They turn to Brian Hudson to get out of the jam in a scoreless game.
2: Full count. Bases full. The pitch, swing and a ball in the air, left field, playable for Gritchick. Couple steps to his left, makes the catch, and the side is retired. The Guardians leave him loaded.
0: The call on ESPN Radio. Next inning now, the White Sox break the scoreless tie.
2: Fry holding the runner, left-handed batting Murakami, spread out stance, the pitch, swing and a ball, drilled way back in left field. That is a titanic blast off the bat of Murakami. Long two-run homer, and the White Sox strike first here in game one.
0: The White Sox would go on to win that game and grab game one by the final of 3-0. Here's Will Venable, White Sox manager, on Murakami's home run in the fourth.
3: That's what playoff baseball is about, is your big dogs going out there and making big plays. And obviously Mooney is the guy in the middle of the lineup that's been doing it all year for us. Long ball is part of our game, specifically with Mooney. Obviously a huge swing right there, especially after we had just gotten out of a tough jam there. So really well-timed homer. We needed it. And you know, Mooney's been our guy all year, so nice to see it.
0: White Sox take game one, 3-0. 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
0: All he's got to do is run into a few more wins, and people are going to start talking about, is this a player that the Cleveland Browns should look at extending? 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
1: 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This is SportsCenter All Night. Plenty more reaction to what happened in the Major League Baseball playoffs. But first, here's what's at the top of our mind.
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1: In college football, Ohio State wideout Jeremiah Smith hit the Heisman pose after 206 yards receiving in a Buckeyes win over Iowa. Missouri humbles 8th-ranked Florida after a 45-17 trouncing. And the Dodgers got just what they traded for in a Game 1 win atop the Braves with Tarek Skubal. And the Bronx Bombers, without Aaron Judge, were left scoreless.
2: Baker with his glove atop his belt buckle. It's 2-1 to Bellinger. Is hit on the ground to first. Fielded by Aranda. He runs to the bag, steps on it, and the ball game is over. The Tampa Bay Rays open up the American League Division Series with a 1-0 victory over the New York Yankees.
1: That was the call on ESPN Radio with more on the 1-0 Rays win in Tampa. Here's our crew who had the call. Mike Cousins, Tim Kirchen, and Eduardo Perez.
2: Judson, thank you. It was a thriller on Saturday night at Tropicana Field in Florida. Rays 1, Yankees nothing. Jonathan Aranda, third inning solo home run is the difference. And Drew Rasmussen carried a no-hitter into the eighth. It got broken up, and that was the decisive play of the game when that got broken up for the Yankees with Austin Wells trying to stretch a double into a triple.
3: He's been a really good pitcher for quite some time, but this has to be the biggest start of his life. One hit over eight innings in the first game of a best of five before a packed house against the Yankees. He was absolutely brilliant. Eddie, the way he used those three fastballs and that changeup that you talked about, that was breathtaking to watch what he did with those four pitches.
4: Look, you look at Drew Rasmussen, every first out, every leadoff guy starting an inning, he was able to get out. He was ahead of the hitters. He controlled the zone. And that's what you ask of any pitcher, especially your number one. And to be able to do it in a full house here in Tampa, that dominated. Both runners that were able to get on, as a matter of fact, I'm going to count the third out also of that eighth inning in Wells. They all got on with two outs. There really wasn't a high-stress inning for them. And then Jonathan Aranda going deep. We talked about the comparisons to Rafael Palmeiro's sweet swing that Ozzie Timmons told us earlier on the field. It's just impressive to see a team like this, Tampa Bay, take care of business at home and go ahead 1-0.
2: They had the best home record in baseball, tied with Milwaukee this year. A couple other notables we saw in Giancarlo Stanton as a pinch hitter. Got his first at-bat since April 24th. He struck out against Brian Baker, the closer for the Rays, who converted his 31st straight save, which now leads us to Monday's game. We know Cam Schlittler will be on the mound for the Yankees, and we'll expect to see either Freddie Peralta or Nick Martinez for Tampa Bay.
4: Yeah, I see this going back to New York, 1-1. That's why I'm saying we're coming back, boys. Cam Schlittler is fantastic. He pitches a lot like Rasmussen. He's got those three fastballs that give you different looks, except it's not the changeup. It's mostly the breaking pitch. A guy like that, the curveball that he threw more often to the Boston Red Sox, you don't know what to get. The one thing we do know is that it's going to be a heck of a ball game. We just have to wait more. It's like 48 hours that we have to wait for this. That's grueling.
3: Right. Well, if the rest of the series is going to be like this game, I might not make it through because I could barely sit still, and I don't even care who wins. How does a fan of the Rays or the Yankees get through something like this? It was really good.
4: Tim, I was that guy in that. I felt like I was in an airplane. I took my shoes off. I knew I was not supposed to, but I had to. I had to wiggle my toes.
2: Well, that explains the smell. And we'll all be jittering until Monday night at 8 o'clock. Though on Saturday night, it was the Rays 1 and the Yankees nothing. For Tim Kirchen and Eduardo Perez, I'm Mike Cousins right here on your home for every pitch of the postseason, Major League Baseball on ESPN Radio and the ESPN app. Now let's go back to Judson Richards in the studio.
1: Mike, Tim, Eduardo, thank you. 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
5: So Merrill, 0 for 4, man at first. Brewers an out away. A swing and a liner, right field. Lara there, and he makes the catch. And that's the ball game. McGill closes it out, a four-out save, and the Brewers rally to win game one, 3-2 the final. Well, the team with the best record in baseball showing a whole lot of grit here tonight.
1: What a game this was. By the way, you heard it right here on ESPN Radio, 3-2 the final score. What a game it was, what a series this is shaping up to be. Let's send it back to Milwaukee to our crew at the call, Boog Shambi and Doug Glanville.
5: All right, Judson, thanks so much. What a game one we had here in Milwaukee as the Brewers edge the Padres by the final of 3-2. And Milwaukee showing a lot of grit. They got down early. Mizorowski wasn't his normal dominant self. And yet, here we are. Milwaukee goes and uses their outstanding bullpen, and they pick up the win.
6: I mean, they showcased how great their bullpen is, and it can match up with anyone, including the San Diego Padres, which have, you know, two of the best high-leverage guys in baseball with Morejon and Mason Miller. The challenge they had is that although Mizorowski started off slow in the second inning and just command, he kind of weathered it enough to get to that fourth inning, and then the bullpen put up zeros. And it was all kinds, lefties, righties, a lot of power pitchers, the versatility, putting in the right lanes. And the Padres just could not capitalize that. And then the big home run by William Contreras, the opposite field off of Morejon, who's throwing 100, just an impressive at bat. And that's just how they've won baseball games. And the home run ended up putting the exclamation point on it.
5: Yeah, no question about it. And again, impressive the way the Brewers went to their bullpen. And I mean, whether you're talking about Senzatella or Ashby or Uribe or Hall or McGill, all those guys got it done, and they came in with just nasty stuff.
6: I mean, a lot of guys throwing high 90s, 100, sinking. I mean, that's what the Padres have as well. They're coming from all angles, and it was perfectly executed by Pat Murphy and the Brewers in terms of the timing. And, of course, the pitchers did the job. And then Jackson Churio, just, you know, a young player that's always been a postseason star. He does it again, first pitch home run to claw back from that 2-0 deficit. So all the pieces came together, good timing, and really the bullpen was the story.
5: So, again, on a bizarre play in the late stages,
6: wow,
5: affecting the ground rules here at American Family Field. The roof was closed. Ty France's fly ball hit a cable in fair territory and then redirected to Jackson Churio. It stayed in fair territory, but the angle changed. There's certainly some question as to whether that ball, without the cable in the way, would have left the park. But regardless, the ground rule is if it strikes one of those, whether it strikes the roof or the cable or any of the structure in fair territory, it's in play.
6: Play it, right.
5: And you just play it.
6: Yeah, it could have gone in left center and
5: that's
6: for
5: right.
6: A triple. So.
5: Yep.
6: That's the strange pinball machine rules that we have, and they might have to rethink that a little bit.
5: Yeah, no doubt. Now, if it had gone and clipped on one of those pieces on top of the roof in foul territory, it's dead.
6: Dead ball.
5: It's foul and dead. So that's a wild play, but ultimately I think they got it right. Again, I think, you know, we'll just wait and see. For Doug Glanville, I'm John Shambi right here on your home for every game of the postseason, Major League Baseball on ESPN Radio and ESPN app.
1: 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Why don't we return to some college football action? Unranked Clemson hosting fourth-ranked Miami. Kane, strike fast.
7: Wolf in the motion, man, left to right. Off a play fake, double screen for Borky. He swivels his way to the 45.
5: Give
7: it to him, there he goes! Borky to the 30, to the 20, to the 10, to the 5, and Borky will take it all the way home! And Miami strikes first on a 61-yard catch and run for Cooper Borky. A brilliant start for Miami. It's 6-0
1: 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More Mensa this time with his legs.
7: Tony in the left slot. They're going to rush five. Mensa steps up. He's looking. Now he's going to run. He's down to the 20-yard line. There's a flag. Down. He's at the 15. He's at the 10. He's at the 5. Fumbles the football.
5: Touchdown.
7: In the end zone. Falls line for a touchdown.
1: Mensa threw over 227 yards and a TD. Miami routed Clemson 41-13. Mensa joined ESPN Radio's game night. Mensa covered how the program is blocking out the pressure after their championship appearance.
8: Yeah, you've got to block all that out. And I think we've done a great job of that. Coach Cristobal, you know, every single day is telling us to eliminate distractions. And that's the key, you know, when you want to go far and win big.
1: Here's Mensa on what it's like playing under Coach Cristobal.
8: So just a dream come true. You know, I've always wanted to play for a big-time program like this and under a special head coach like Coach Cristobal. You know, he always gets me fired up no matter what. But it's Monday, Tuesday, Saturday, when it's game day. Like, you know, he never fails to get me turned up. So it's just a huge blessing to be in Miami Hurricane.
1: Finally, Mensa discussed with NFL interests what ultimately made Miami the right decision.
8: Well, I think if you look at, you know, the last 2 years, what they did at the quarterback position was ultimately the selling point for me. You know, I wanted to come in and you know, have take charge and, you know, have full command of an offense like this with a bunch of weapons. So I'd say that.
1: After next week off, Miami is at home against Florida State. How about the Colorado Buffaloes hosting number 12 Texas Tech? How about a Red Raiders end zone pick?
7: Play action rolling to his left. They were interception, pick six, John Curry. Oh, man. Isaac Wilson, before the ball could even get past the end zone, John Curry up in the air just steals it out of the air.
1: That's Brian Jensen from Learfield. Texas Tech dominates 29-7. Red Raiders DB Bryce Pollock joined ESPN Radio's game night and discussed what head coach Joey McGuire's message has been after last year's success.
9: So the main thing about that he preaches is just because you won the Big 12 championship does not mean we're the 100. We're still hunting. We still feel like we're the underdog. We still feel like we're not getting respected. We still think they don't think we're going to win the Big 12. You know what I mean? So it's like we just got that chip on our shoulders still, and he makes sure we got that chip on our shoulder.
1: All right, how about number 16, Mississippi State hosting number 7, Alabama, matchup that began back in 1896. This would be the 109th meeting between these two. Second quarter, 1-1 touchdown lead for Bama turned into 2.
10: Play action to Crowell, running it, keeping it, scoring easily. Keelan Russell, 17 yards, and the Tide leads it now 20-7.
1: That's Chris Stewart from Learfield. Keelan Russell would rush for 1 touchdown, but he would pass for 3.
10: Scott goes in motion to the right. He's all alone there with 2 men wide left. Brown goes out of the backfield. Slant caught. Rico Scott. Another touchdown grab on another perfect throw from Keelan Russell. And the Tide makes it a 48-23 lead with 12:02 to go.
1: Russell passed for 285 yards. Alabama spanks Mississippi State 56-23. Bama head coach Kalen DeBoer joined ESPN's Katie George after the win.
11: Coach DeBoer, your offense scores another 45-plus points on the road in what was a loud, hostile environment. What pleased you most offensively today?
12: For the most part, St. Hatton took care of the ball, had a good mix of run and pass. The run opens up the play action, our guys making plays, so a couple critical moments in there that we came through.
11: Mississippi State coming into this game is averaging over 500 yards of offense. What do you think of your defense's day?
12: Yeah, I thought they did. We gave them a short field with our fumble, and they showed what they're capable of. We knew we'd have our hands full with them, but our guys just keep playing. They line up, keep playing. That's who we are, so it's a four-quarter game.
11: 5 games in, undefeated. You got Georgia next week. Just how would you assess where you're at as a team right now?
12: I think we're continuing to get better, and these guys are going to bring a mindset, you know, what you want every day to practice. They're going to reset. It starts all over. Nothing we did today carries over to next week. So, love that we can, literally get on a bus, get here, put on the pads, go play ball, and these guys just love it. They love being around each other. They play for each other. And, as long as that continues to happen within our program, the sky's the limit.
11: Congratulations. Best of luck next week.
12: Thank you.
1: So a dominant win for Kalen DeBoer and his Alabama Crimson Tide. What about Bill Belichick and UNC hosting third-ranked Notre Dame, second quarter Fighting Irish, creating some separation in quarter number two.
13: Carr takes the snap, rolls right, now turns and throws upfield. Oh, my goodness, he's wide open. Faison dives and catches at the goal line. Touchdown, Notre Dame. They lost track of the receiver in the end zone, and Faison makes them pay.
1: The call on the Notre Dame radio network, 21-7 game, but UNC would get a touchdown and then a monster special teams play.
14: Charles will be returning the second half kickoff from right to left. Tekahuna, Carolina coming off the 5-yard line with some space to run, popping to the near side at the 45-40 at midfield. Carolina is Jaden Jefferson. It's the freshman who's going to take it all the way to the house. Rain down on Notre Dame to start half number two. Jaden Jefferson takes the second half kickoff to the house.
1: Third quarter now, it was more C.J. Carr for the Irish.
13: Oh, he got him to jump.
15: Got him to jump. Oh,
13: free
15: my
13: play.
15: Gosh.
13: Carr has a free play. Flags on the field. Carr rolling left. Now back to his right at the 10. He can tuck it and run. Carr for the end zone. He dives and scores. Touchdown, Notre Dame.
1: So we've heard from Notre Dame Radio Network, also heard from Jones Angle from Learfield. Even through pouring rain at times, C.J. Carr threw for 4 touchdowns and ran for another for the Fighting Irish, 37-26, the win over North Carolina. All right, second-ranked Georgia taking on Vandy. Bulldogs in control in the fourth quarter.
16: Gunner in the shotgun with Peanut Phillips the back. And that's Bo Walker. Now Peanut's in motion. Bo Walker's a back. They're both in there. Gunner throwing it out for Peanut. Catches it on the 12. Sidestep, breaks a tackle at the 5. He scores down the right side.
1: Georgia Bulldogs Sports Network to call. The Bulldogs stay perfect at 5-0 with a 38-14 win. Coming up next, we'll have our top sound for you. 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
1: SportsCenter All Night on ESPN Radio. What a matchup we have coming up on this Sunday in the NFL. Two undefeateds. One we may not be that surprised about. One is pretty surprising to be at 3-0 at this stage of the season. We'll get to that in just a moment. Before that, it is time now for our top sound.
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0: Number five.
3: Judson, we start with college football. Missouri's Jamal Roberts caps off a huge day with a big run and an upset of Florida. Mike Kelly from Learfield.
4: Handed off. Roberts gets between a seam to the 30. Right side, he may go to midfield. Roberts to the 40. Roberts to the 30, being chased to the 20. Roberts to the 10, to the 5, to the house. Jamal Roberts goes 80 yards, and Missouri extends the lead.
0: Number four.
3: The Dodgers' Kyle Tucker with a two-run home run to give L.A. a little breathing room against Atlanta on ESPN Radio.
5: Pitch. Swing high, fly ball right field, way up there. Acuna back, watch it sail. It is gone. Home run, Kyle Tucker, two-run blow. And we had barely said he was dying to do something dramatic here in year one after a very difficult season. That'll count.
0: Number three.
3: Miami's Darian Mensah with a big start against Clemson on a hookup with Cooper Barkate on 104.3 WQAM.
6: Walking the motion, man, left to right. Off a play, fake double screen for Barkate. He swivels his way to the 45. To the 10, there he goes! Barkate to the 30, to the 20, to the 10, to the 5, and Barkate will take it all the way home! And Miami strikes first on a 61-yard catch and run for Cooper Barkate. Start for Miami.
0: Number two.
3: Munetaka Murakami of the White Sox crushes one, and that's all they need against Cleveland on ESPN Radio.
7: Stance the pitch, swing the ball. Drill way back in left field. That is a titanic blast off the bat of Murakami. Long two-run homer, and the White Sox strike first here in game one.
0: Number one.
3: USC's Jakeem Stewart with a fumble recovery for a touchdown to give the Trojans the lead against Washington after trailing by double digits on 710 ESPN LA.
8: Looking, pressured, rolls, buying time, fakes, gets hit, ball is loose, picked up by the Trojan Jakeem Stewart, returning to the 30, down to the 20. He is hit from behind and tackled into the end zone for a touchdown, USC, and the Trojans have the lead. How do you do? Listen to this Coliseum crowd.
1: All right, well done. What a Saturday it was. But let's talk a little bit about what could happen on Sunday. Las Vegas Raiders playing host to the Kansas City Chiefs in a big-time AFC West showdown. Why? Because both teams are 3-0. Here's Andy Reid, Kansas City head coach, says what he's seen from the Raiders' defense thus far.
9: Yeah, you know, they've always played us tough over the years. I mean, it's still Raiders and Chiefs, and the records really didn't matter going into it. Both teams played hard against each other. They've got a good group of guys right now and good leadership, and they're doing well. You know, a lot of turnovers.
1: Chiefs quarterback Patrick Mahomes, what he's seen from the Raiders defense.
10: Yeah, I mean, they've brought in a lot of guys that are really good football players, and they've added young, talented guys in there as well. And so, obviously, it starts with Max and their defensive line and being able to protect and be able to run the ball and do stuff like that. But they have great players everywhere, and they fly to the football. And I think what you said is they turned the football over, which is huge in this league. And so we'll have to match their intensity. We'll have to execute at a high level, but it'll be a great challenge for us, and we're excited for it.
1: Of course, this is no longer playing in Oakland. Here's Patrick Mahomes on the possibility of less Chiefs fans going to Las Vegas for the game.
10: I love playing football. It doesn't matter to me. I mean, I love the Chiefs fans traveling. It's always cool to see the red in the stadium and hear home of the Chiefs at the national anthem and everything like that. But at the end of the day, man, it's about playing football and playing the game that you love. And so I wouldn't be surprised if it's a very hostile environment. Try to take me back to those Oakland Raiders days. And so I'm excited just for the challenge. You know, I mean, they're playing great football. You can see it on tape. That 3-0 record is real. They've been playing great the entire season. And so for us, it's another step, another challenge that we have to go up there and match.
1: That one kicks off 4:25 Eastern Time. 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
1: Ohio State and Iowa collide in a top 15 Big Ten matchup at Kinnick Stadium.
2: Sand looking to throw from the Iowa 20, shoots it on the right side where it is caught, and Jeremiah Smith goes down right around the end zone, and he's in for a touchdown. Jeremiah Smith, tough catch.
1: Auburn takes on Tennessee with plenty at stake.
3: Hand off Bishop, bounces right side 20 to the 10, beats the defender and into the end zone, touchdown. Deshaun Bishop on a 25-yard run showing that first.
1: Florida and Missouri meet in a top 25 SEC matchup.
2: Simmons and to Roberts running right. Touchdown, Missouri. Found a little hole. Was able to make it through the crease and into the end zone for a 5-yard touchdown.
1: The unbeaten Chiefs and Raiders set for an AFC West showdown.
4: I wouldn't be surprised if it's a very hostile environment. I'll take me back to those Oakland Raiders days. That 3-0 record's real. They've been playing great the entire season. And so for us, it's another step, another challenge that we have to go up there and match.
1: Plus, four Division Series openers kick off October baseball.
5: Pitch. Swing high, fly ball right field, way up there. Acuna back, watch it sail. It is gone. Home run, Kyle Tucker, 2-run blow.
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6: 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Four teams earned byes in the MLB postseason, but they got to work on a Saturday. Plenty of MLB postseason action to get to, but first, the gridiron. We go college football. Let's begin with 8th-ranked Florida on the road to see number 25 Missouri. For the Gators, following their 52-28 win over then number 4 Ole Miss a week ago, Florida jumped 13 spots in the AP poll from number 21 to number 8. Could they live up to it? Gators were made aware early. They had a fight on their hands. Second quarter, Mizzou with the ball, knotted at 10.
2: Second and 11 from the Gator 31. Two receivers stacked, Goody and Jordan Harris to the right. Now Harris comes in motion left. Wanting to throw right side, Goody in the end zone. Touchdown, Missouri. Caleb Goody, the transfer from Cincinnati, with his second reception of the season and his first touchdown as he just blew by Jabari Flowers on a go route for a 31-yard touchdown strike from Austin Simmons.
6: That's Mike Kelly from Learfield. By the third quarter, the Tigers were in control.
7: And good play action sold by the quarterback in the backfield.
2: Simmons, hands to Roberts running right. Touchdown, Missouri. Found a little hole. Was able to make it through the crease and into the end zone for a 5-yard touchdown. Jamal Roberts, his fourth touchdown of the season, and Mizzou extends the lead to 26-10 with 12:24 to play in the third quarter.
6: And by the end of the third quarter, the Tigers had made a statement.
2: Hand it off. Roberts gets between a seam to the 30. Right side, he may go to midfield. Roberts to the 40. Roberts to the 30, being chased to the 20. Roberts to the 10, to the 5, to the house. Jamal Roberts goes 80 yards, and Missouri extends the lead.
6: For Missouri, this win, by the way, that score made it a 44-10 game. But for Missouri, this win stamped a 9-game losing streak against ranked opponents. Austin Simmons threw for 340 yards, 2 touchdowns. Jamal Roberts ran for 211 yards and 3 more scores. Missouri pummeled Florida 45-17. Here's Tigers head coach Eli Drinkwitz and quarterback Austin Simmons with Chris Budden on ABC.
8: Coach, congratulations. Let's start first with defense. You're down 2 edge rushers up front. You're able to limit one of the most explosive offenses in the country. How'd you guys get it done?
9: Yeah, it's all about stopping the run for us, and I thought our guys responded to the challenge all week and really proud of them.
8: For Austin Simmons and the rest of this offense, describe the performance that he gave you tonight.
9: Man, he was just fearless, played fast and free like we talked to him all week. I want to give a shout out to Johnny Jones. DJ, we love you, man. We're praying for you. We'll see you.
8: Austin, come in here. Mizzou's first top 10 win since 2013. What does this say about where the program is right now that you've come to?
10: It feels great to really just feel this great feeling of victory, of course. Honestly, I'm just proud of this whole team. We really faced a lot of adversity throughout this whole week. You know, we had a whole lot of ups and downs throughout the week, but we kept our composure and we just came out here dominated.
8: Last week on the road was a tough one for you guys to swallow. Offensively, how were you able to regroup and have the performance that you did tonight?
10: Always keep a display mentality. Of course, you know, there's going to be some up and downs throughout the game. Of course, it's a tough league we play in. So really just keeping that same mindset throughout the whole game just keeps us really neutral throughout the game.
8: Congratulations.
10: Thank you. MIZ.
11: So what a big win there for Missouri as they take care of business against Florida. After the loss, Gators head coach John Sumrall called out Florida's embarrassing performance.
12: They're a good football team. They didn't need our help. They played really good, and hats off to them, like I said. But we did not play to our standard. Embarrassing performance in every phase. Starts with the coaching, starts with me. And told the guys in the locker room just now, I expect everybody to be a man, which means be accountable for your actions and own it. I'm going to start that way right now. I'm not going to point fingers at anybody. But we have to play a lot better. I'm sick to my freaking stomach with what we just did. Like, livid.
11: All right, on to the next down, number 14, Iowa, hosting fifth-ranked Ohio State. The one Nick Saban said Iowa was his superdog matchup. Let's go to Iowa City on this Saturday. Buckeyes quarterback Julian Sayin was in the groove.
13: Huddled up around quarterback Julian Sayin. Innocent Smith wide right, McCune wide left. Tight end on the left side of the line, Jacoby Jackson in the backfield. Next to quarterback Julian Sayin, who gets the snap. Sayin looking to throw from the Iowa 20. Shoots it on the right side where it is caught. And Jeremiah Smith goes down right around the end zone, and he's in for a touchdown. Jeremiah Smith, tough catch, caught it outside of the goal line, reached the ball over by the pylon. And Jeremiah Smith with a touchdown to increase Ohio State's lead to 16-6. Sayin fakes the handoff, sets up to pass. Pressure coming, eludes one defender. Rockets one deep down the right side of the field for Jeremiah Smith. Got it to the 10 of Iowa, off a defender and into the end zone. Jeremiah Smith, long distance from Julian Sayin, 58 yards to the house.
11: That's Paul Keels from Learfield. Julian Sayin and Jeremiah Smith playing catch out there. Sayin threw for 324 yards, three touchdowns. Jeremiah Smith, 206 yards receiving, two touchdown receptions for him. The Buckeyes cruised to a 31-14 win atop Iowa. After Smith's 57-yard touchdown, he struck a Heisman post. Here he is after the game.
14: I was surprised I had 200 yards. I didn't know I had that much. But, just got to, you know, keep the Heisman voters or whoever it is, you know, that I'm the best player in the country, so I got to be there.
11: Head coach Ryan Day on Jeremiah Smith's success at Ohio State.
15: Somebody who's been in the program for multiple years, like Jeremiah has, 3 years in the program, so he's a national champ. He's got a pair of gold pants. He's had a lot of success, but he's also had some losses too, some losses that weren't a lot of fun. But that's what life's all about. And I think, you know, he appreciates the support that he's received from the fan base. I think he loves his team. He loves his teammates, and he works really, really hard every day for them. And this is somebody that is not selfish, but he's very, very competitive. But all he cares about is winning. You know, he's a man of few words, but I can tell you he feels strongly about this fan base. It's bigger than just you going out and playing and then going through it. So this is not a pass-through at Ohio State, and this means a lot to a lot of people. And I think he's embraced that and understands that, especially in year three.
11: All right, center of sights now on 17th-ranked Tennessee Volunteers hosting unranked Auburn in an SEC battle. Third quarter now. Vols with the advantage, and how about this milestone?
3: Hand off Bishop, breaks a tackle, 40, free space, 30, he may go, 20, 10, touchdown, 44-yard touchdown run for Deshaun Bishop, and Tennessee takes advantage of the turnover. Bishop goes over 2,000 career rushing yards, and they're on their feet here in Knoxville.
11: The call on ESPN Radio, over 2,000 career rushing yards for Bishop. How about more Bishop in the fourth?
3: First and goal from the 5. Deshaun Bishop has run it 30 times this afternoon for 208 yards. On the 31st run, it's a touchdown. Bishop, 3 touchdown runs, leading a second half offensive assault for the Volunteers. 23-14 Tennessee, 3:30 left here in Knoxville.
11: Bishop rushed for a career-high 220 yards, three touchdowns to lead Tennessee past Auburn 24-14, the final there. 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Since we mentioned that, let's turn our attention now to the Diamond and the divisional round of the playoffs, where those four teams that had byes are pressed into action. That's including the Los Angeles Dodgers, winners of the West, and 100 games this year. They open their postseason play, hosting the Atlanta Braves. Dodgers chasing their third straight championship. Last to do it, the 1998 to 2000 New York Yankees. Braves have had some success this year against the Dodgers. However, Atlanta won 5 of 6 meetings this season, and their starters had a 1.86 ERA against those Dodger bats. We go to Chavez Ravine in Los Angeles. A hot day, hot day, 100 degrees at first pitch, just 3 degrees shy of the playoff record at Chavez Ravine. Bottom of the sixth now, Dodgers holding a 2-1 lead. Kyle Tucker batting with one on.
5: The pitch, swing high, fly ball right field, way up there. Acuna back, watch it sail. It is gone. Home run, Kyle Tucker, 2-run blow. That'll put the Dodgers on top. Difficult season. That'll count.
11: 4-1 lead that made it for the Dodgers. The call on ESPN Radio. Same inning.
5: Next one on the way. Swinging a high fly ball. That's deep to right. Acuna moving over. Back to the track and the wall. That one's gone. Max Muncy with a second home run in the inning for LA.
11: Dodgers would take this one. Here's the conclusion.
5: Two down, the 0-2 coming. Swing and a ground ball is short. Betts will handle that. He slings it to first, and that's the ball game. The Dodgers take game one of this National League Division Series by a final score of 5-3. They brave the 100-degree temperatures today and knock off the Braves to take the first game.
11: Well, besides the home runs, 6 innings of work from Tarek Skubal, 7 strikeouts, just 1 earned. Here's Skubal on his first postseason start as a Dodger.
16: It was a ton of fun. You know, I love pitching here. You know, I love pitching at home. I love pitching in front of these fans. You know, I got a lot of respect for the fans that came out and showed up today. You know, it's not easy. It's 100 degrees. The sun was on us the entire game. So I got a lot of respect for everybody that showed up and hopefully pack some sunscreen, or maybe they were giving some handouts. I don't know, but I got a lot of respect for everybody that showed up, and I think us as a team, we really appreciate that.
11: With more on the Dodgers game one victory, let's send it back to our crew who had the call. Here's Dave O'Brien and Jessica Mendoza.
5: Judson, thank you very much. Well, the Dodgers begin it in style despite a swelteringly hot day in Los Angeles. Jess, it was business as usual. Home run balls, great pitching. That's been the Dodger way of doing it for a long time as they go for 3 consecutive World Series.
17: Yeah, I think the biggest thing, too, is for Tarek Skubal and his, you know, first time being with the Dodgers in the postseason here at home to really establish himself on why that major trade line acquisition, you know, his 7 strikeouts through those 6 innings and being able to hand it off to the bullpen and getting that run support to boot.
5: 2 new Dodgers, so to speak. Certainly, I mean, Tucker's been here all year, but at midseason, they got Skubal. So these guys were new to it, sort of the Dodger way of doing things. They look like they've been here for years. You're right about Skubal, but for Kyle Tucker, too, had to be a huge moment to hit that 2-run homer. He's had such a difficult year, his first year after signing a huge contract. He came through today.
17: He had more to prove. Absolutely. And he's talked the loudest about forgetting those numbers in the regular season. I think no one probably believes it more than him because he has struggled. He even talked to Aldon Gonzalez after the game of just trying to kind of tweak his mechanics a little to get more on time. And that's exactly what he did on that fastball that he just skyrocketed out to right field for a 2-run home run.
5: And Doc Roberts can go to another terrific starter in Blake Snell. It seems to be one after another for Los Angeles. You're putting Yamamoto off for game number 3. He was only the MVP of the World Series last year and has been a great pitcher all season long. Snell in game 2.
17: How many Cy Youngs can you just go ahead and roll out there? I think the craziest thing is Yamamoto is the ace of this staff, but just the plethora of riches that the Dodgers have. The biggest thing is it's very clear the Braves struggle against left-handed pitching, so they're going back-to-back Tarek Skubal, the lefty today, Blake Snell in game two.
18: Braves do have the great Chris Sale, who's headed for the Hall of Fame. We'll see who pitches for Atlanta tomorrow. For Jess Mendoza, I'm Dave O'Brien right here in your home for every pitch of the postseason. 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
11: Dave, Jessica, thank you. As mentioned, game two is tonight in Los Angeles.
19: We are at a sold-out Yankee Stadium. The Yankees could close the series out, and the Red Sox are trying to extend it to a Game 3. Driven deep to right field. Abreu back on the track at the wall. See ya! A home run for Garcia.
20: We just continue to play our game.
19: High fly ball, right field and deep. Abreu back. He's on the track. He's at the wall. He leaps. See ya! A three-run home run from Bellinger. And the Yankees have broken it open. That'll do it. They sweep the arch-rival Red Sox out of the playoffs.
11: Yankees take care of business in the wild card round. AL East showdown continues now in the divisional round. The one seed Tampa Bay Rays hosting the four seed Yankees. The Yankees have gone 16 seasons without winning a World Series. That's tied for the second longest streak in franchise history. And for the second straight round, Aaron Judge, not on the Yankees roster with the right calf strain, but Giancarlo Stanton and left-hander Ryan Weathers are on the active roster. But Judge would be missed. Bottom of the third, this would be the only run of the game, believe it or not.
21: 2-2 pitch, lifted in the air, hit well right field. Arondo with a drive, and there it goes! It's the Rays with a 1-0 lead here in their third over the Yankees. Postseason start of his career, and a night he'll never forget. The slow trot takes him towards second. Cole has been taking yard, and the Rays are up 1-0 here at home.
11: The call on ESPN Radio. Why? Why was that the only run? Here's why.
21: No hitter through 5 2/3. The 2-2 pitch is strike three called. A sinker at 94. Bellinger goes down looking, and it's 9 strikeouts and 6 no-hit innings for Drew Rasmussen. The Yankees have never been no-hit this deep into a postseason game. 2 out in the 7th, the 1-2 to Lombard. He swings and hits a high fly center field. DeLuca back. He's at the warning track now. He's under it. He makes the catch. The no-hit bid is alive through 7 for Drew Rasmussen. Rasmussen rocks slightly and fires. Hard line drive, and it's down the right field line, a fair ball. The no-hit bid comes to an end. Wells rounds first, heads for second. He's going for third. The relay throw from the shortstop. Wells beat him by a mile, and he is toast at third base. And the inning is over. A roller coaster of emotions as the no-hitter disappears, and so does the Yankees' threat of scoring here in the eighth.
22: That can't happen.
23: Cannot happen, Eddie. This is the big leagues.
22: This is the playoffs as well. That cannot happen.
11: Just atrocious base running there. The Rays go on to take game one with a final of 1-0. We'll have much more on that coming up later on in the show. Yankees and the Rays return to action on Monday. Still more playoff baseball action to get to. 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
1: 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Judson Richards back here with you. Back to baseball we go. The best team in the regular season, the 103-win Milwaukee Brewers, hosting the hottest team in baseball, the San Diego Padres. The Pods, an MLB best 37-17 since the start of August. That's including regular and postseason. Let's go to American Family Field. Padres strike first with a 2-0 lead heading into the bottom of the third, but here comes Jackson Chourio with a runner on.
2: Ray delivers. Swing and a high fly ball. Left field. That one back and gone. Into the Brewers bullpen on the first pitch. And we're tied at two.
3: Jackson Chourio, this is what he does. This is a young player that has never let the playoff stage be too big.
1: All right, in the seventh we go now. After being knotted at two, the Brewers grab their first lead of the game.
2: Morahone says no, now says yes. The 3-2, swing and a high fly ball, well struck, right center field, it's back, and it's gone! Contreras will touch them all! His fist at the Brewer dugout. Contreras will touch them all. And here in the seventh, Contreras and the Brewers lead it 3-2.
1: That's a great Boom Chombi for ESPN Radio. Top of the eighth now. Padres load the bases for Fernando Tatis Jr. facing Trevor McGill.
2: McGill ready. The 0-2. There goes the runner from first. Swing and a miss. He got him. McGill strikes out Tatis. And the Padres leave a couple. A huge punch out for Trevor McGill.
1: And that would be the Padres' best chance. The Brewers hold on to win it with a final of 3-2. Why?

0: possible home run, you know, just didn't go our way. Second time that's happened this year to the Padres, so we should be able to bounce back just fine from it.
1: All right, back to the American League we go now. Cleveland Guardians were just one game better than the White Sox in the American League Central. Guardians had a bye. Sox made quick work of the Astros, and so they meet again in the divisional round, the first postseason meeting between these division rivalries, although they've been playing since 1901. Game one in Cleveland. We go to the bottom of the third inning. White Sox starter Hagen Smith walks three straight batters. They turn to Brian Hudson to get out of the jam in a scoreless game.
2: Full count. Bases full. The pitch. Swing and a ball in the air. Left field playable for Gritchett. Couple steps to his left. Makes the catch. And the side is retired. The Guardians leave him loaded.
1: The call on ESPN Radio. Next inning now. The White Sox break the scoreless tie.
2: Fry holding the runner, left-handed batting Murakami, spread out stance, the pitch, swing and a ball, drilled way back in left field. That is a titanic blast off the bat of Murakami. Long two-run homer, and the White Sox strike first here in game one.
1: The White Sox would go on to win that game and grab game one by the final of 3-0. Here's Will Venable, White Sox manager, on Murakami's home run in the fourth.
3: That's what playoff baseball is about, is your big dogs going out there and making big plays. And obviously Mooney is the guy in the middle of the lineup that's been doing it all year for us. Long ball is part of our game, specifically with Mooney. Obviously a huge swing right there, especially after we had just gotten out of a tough jam there. So really well-timed homer. We needed it, and you know Mooney's been our guy all year, so nice to see it.
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anniversary of the rebirth of the Superdome. 2 days, two incredible stages, all on. 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
1: 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This is SportsCenter All Night. Plenty more reaction to what happened in the Major League Baseball playoffs. But first, here's what's at the top of our mind.
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1: In college football, Ohio State wideout Jeremiah Smith hit the Heisman pose after 206 yards receiving in a Buckeyes win over Iowa. Missouri humbles 8th-ranked Florida after a 45-17 trouncing. And the Dodgers got just what they traded for in a Game 1 win atop the Braves with Tarek Skubal. And the Bronx Bombers, without Aaron Judge, were left scoreless.
2: Baker with his glove atop his belt buckle. It's 2-1 to Bellinger. He's hit on the ground to first. Fielded by Aranda. He runs to the bag, steps on it, and the ball game is over. The Tampa Bay Rays open up the American League Division Series with a 1-0 victory over the New York Yankees.
1: That was the call on ESPN Radio. With more on the 1-0 Rays win in Tampa, here's our crew who had the call. My cousins, Tim Kirchin and Eduardo Perez.
2: Judson, thank you. It was a thriller on Saturday night at Tropicana Field in Florida. Rays 1, Yankees nothing. Jonathan Aranda, third inning solo home run is the difference. And Drew Rasmussen carried a no-hitter into the eighth. It got broken up, and that was the decisive play of the game when that got broken up for the Yankees with Austin Wells trying to stretch a double into a triple.
3: He's been a really good pitcher for quite some time, but this has to be the biggest start of his life. One hit over eight innings in the first game of a best of five before a packed house against the Yankees. He was absolutely brilliant. Eddie, the way he used those three fastballs and that changeup that you talked about, that was breathtaking to watch what he did with those four pitches.
4: Look, you look at Drew Rasmussen, every first out, every leadoff guy starting an inning, he was able to get out. He was ahead of the hitters. He controlled the zone. And that's what you ask of any pitcher, especially your number one. And to be able to do it in a full house here in Tampa, that dominated. Both runners that were able to get on. As a matter of fact, I'm going to count the third out also of that eighth inning in Wells. They all got on with two outs. There really wasn't a high-stress inning for them. And then Jonathan Aranda going deep. We talked about the comparisons to Rafael Palmeiro's sweet swing that Ozzie Timmons told us earlier on the field. It's just impressive to see a team like this, Tampa Bay, take care of business at home and go ahead 1-0.
2: And the best home record in baseball, tied with Milwaukee this year. A couple other notables. We saw Giancarlo Stanton as a pinch hitter. Got his first at bat since April 24th. He struck out against Brian Baker, the closer for the Rays, who converted his 31st straight save, which now leads us to Monday's game. We know Cam Schlittler will be on the mound for the Yankees, and we'll expect to see either Freddie Peralta or Nick Martinez for Tampa Bay.
4: Yeah, I see this going back to New York. 1-1. That's why I'm saying we're coming back, boys. Cam Schlittler is fantastic. He pitches a lot like Rasmussen. He's got those three fastballs that give you different looks, except it's not the changeup. It's mostly the breaking pitch. A guy like that, the curveball that he threw more often to the Boston Red Sox, you don't know what to get. The one thing we do know is that it's going to be a heck of a ball game. We just have to wait more. It's like 48 hours that we have to wait for this. That's grueling.
3: Right. Well, if the rest of the series is going to be like this game, I might not make it through because I could barely sit still, and I don't even care who wins. How does a fan of the Rays or the Yankees get through something like this? It was really good.
4: Tim, I was that guy in that. I felt like I was in an airplane. I took my shoes off. I knew I was not supposed to, but I had to. I had to wiggle my toes.
2: Well, that explains the smell. And we'll all be jittering until Monday night at 8 o'clock. Though on Saturday night, it was the Rays 1 and the Yankees nothing. For Tim Kirchin and Eduardo Perez, I'm Mike Cousins right here on your home for every pitch of the postseason, Major League Baseball on ESPN Radio and the ESPN app. Now let's go back to Judson Richards in the studio.
1: Mike, Tim, Eduardo, thank you. 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
5: So Merrill, 0 for 4, man at first. Brewers an out away. A swing and a liner, right field. Lara there, and he makes the catch. And that's the ball game. McGill closes it out, a four-out save, and the Brewers rally to win game one, 3-2 the final. Well, the team with the best record in baseball showing a whole lot of grit here tonight.
1: What a game this was. By the way, you heard it right here on ESPN Radio, 3-2 the final score. What a game it was, what a series this is shaping up to be. Let's send it back to Milwaukee to our crew at the call, Boog Shambi and Doug Glanville.
5: All right, Judson, thanks so much. What a game one we had here in Milwaukee as the Brewers edge the Padres by the final of 3-2. And Milwaukee showing a lot of grit. They got down early. Mizorowski wasn't his normal dominant self. And yet, here we are. Milwaukee goes and uses their outstanding bullpen, and they pick up the win.
6: I mean, they showcased how great their bullpen is, and it can match up with anyone, including the San Diego Padres, which have, you know, two of the best high-leverage guys in baseball with Morejon and Mason Miller. The challenge they had is that although Mizorowski started off slow in the second inning and just command, he kind of weathered it enough to get to that fourth inning, and then the bullpen put up zeros. And it was all kinds, lefties, righties, a lot of power pitchers, the versatility, putting in the right lanes. And the Padres just could not capitalize that. And then the big home run by William Contreras, opposite field off of Morejon, who's throwing 100, just an impressive at bat. And that's just how they've won baseball games. And the home run ended up putting the exclamation point on it.
5: Yeah, no question about it. And, again, impressive the way the Brewers went to their bullpen. And, I mean, whether you're talking about Senzatella or Ashby or Uribe or Hall or McGill, all those guys got it done. And they came in with just nasty stuff.
6: I mean, a lot of guys throwing high 90s, 100, sinking. I mean, that's what the Padres have as well. They're coming from all angles, and it was perfectly executed by Pat Murphy and the Brewers in terms of the timing. And, of course, the pitchers did the job. And then Jackson Churio, just, you know, a young player that's always been a postseason star. He does it again, first pitch home run to claw back from that 2-0 deficit. So all the pieces came together, good timing, and really the bullpen was the story.
5: So, again, on a bizarre play in the late stages,
6: wow,
5: affecting the ground rules here at American Family Field. The roof was closed. Ty Francis fly ball hit a cable in fair territory and then redirected to Jackson Churio. It stayed in fair territory, but the angle changed. There's certainly some question as to whether that ball, without the cable in the way, would have left the park. But regardless, the ground rule is if it strikes one of those, whether it strikes the roof or the cable or any of the structure in fair territory, it's in play.
6: Play it, right.
5: And you just play it.
6: Yeah, it could have gone in left center and
5: that's
6: for
5: right.
6: A triple. So.
5: Yep.
6: That's the strange pinball machine rules that we have, and they might have to rethink that a little bit.
5: Yeah, no doubt. Now, if it had gone and clipped on one of those pieces on top of the roof in foul territory, it's dead.
6: Dead ball.
5: It's foul and dead. So that's a wild play, but ultimately I think they got it right. Again, I think, you know, we'll just wait and see. For Doug Glanville, I'm John Shambi right here on your home for every game of the postseason, Major League Baseball on ESPN Radio and ESPN app.
1: 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Why don't we return to some college football action? Unranked Clemson hosting fourth-ranked Miami. Kane, strike fast.
7: Loft into motion, man, left to right. Off a play fake, double screen for Barkey. He swivels his way to the 45. To the 10, there he goes! Barkey to the 30, to the 20, to the 10, to the 5, and Barkey will take it all the way home! And Miami strikes first on a 61-yard catch and run for Cooper Barkey. A brilliant start for Miami. It's 6-0
1: 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More Mensa this time with his legs.
7: Tony in the left slot. They're going to rush five. Mensa steps up. He's looking. Now he's going to run. He's down to the 20-yard line. There's a five down. He's at the 15. He's at the 10. He's at the
8: balls
7: 5. Fumbles
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7: In the end zone. Falls right for a touchdown.
1: Mensa threw over 227 yards and a TD. Miami routed Clemson 41-13. Mensa joined ESPN Radio's game night. Mensa covered how the program is blocking out the pressure after their championship appearance.
9: Yeah, you've got to block all that out. And I think we've done a great job of that. Coach Cristobal, you know, every single day is telling us to eliminate distractions. And that's the key, you know, when you want to go far and win big.
1: Here's Mensa on what it's like playing under Coach Cristobal.
9: It's really just a dream come true. You know, I've always wanted to play for a big-time program like this and under a special head coach like Coach Cristobal. You know, he always gets me fired up no matter what. Whether it's Monday, Tuesday, Saturday, when it's game day. Like, you know, he never fails to get me turned up. So it's just a huge blessing to be in Miami Hurricane.
1: Finally, Mensa discussed with NFL interest what ultimately made Miami the right decision.
9: Well, I think if you look at, you know, the last 2 years, what they did at the quarterback position was ultimately the selling point for me. You know, I wanted to come in and you know, take charge and, you know, have full command of an offense like this with a bunch of weapons. So I'd say that.
1: After next week off, Miami is at home against Florida State. How about the Colorado Buffaloes hosting number 12 Texas Tech? How about a Red Raiders end zone pick?
7: Play action rolling to his left. They were interception, pick six, John Curry. Oh, man. Isaac Wilson, before the ball could even get past the end zone, John Curry up in the air just steals it out of the air.
1: That's Brian Jensen from Learfield. Texas Tech dominates 29-7. Red Raiders DB Bryce Pollock joined ESPN Radio's game night and discussed what head coach Joey McGuire's message has been after last year's success.
10: So the main thing about that he preaches is just because you won the Big 12 championship does not mean we're the hunted. We're still hunting. We still feel like we're the underdog. We still feel like we're not getting respected. We still think they don't think we're going to win the Big 12. You know what I mean? So it's like we just got that chip on our shoulders still, and he makes sure we got that chip on our shoulder.
1: All right, how about number 16, Mississippi State hosting number 7, Alabama, matchup that began back in 1896. This would be the 109th meeting between these two. Second quarter, 1-1 touchdown lead for Bama turned into two.
11: Play action to Crowell. Running it, keeping it, scoring easily. Keelan Russell, 17 yards, and the Tide leads it now 20-7.
1: That's Chris Stewart from Learfield. Keelan Russell would rush for one touchdown, but he would pass for three.
11: Scott goes in motion to the right. He's all alone there with two men wide left. Brown goes out of the backfield. Slant caught. Rico Scott. Another touchdown grab on another perfect throw from Keelan Russell. And the Tide makes it a 48-23 lead with 12:02 to go.
1: Russell passed for 285 yards. Alabama spanks Mississippi State 56-23. Bama head coach Kalen DeBoer joined ESPN's Katie George after the win.
12: Coach DeBoer, your offense scores another 45-plus points on the road in what was a loud, hostile environment. What pleased you most offensively today?
13: For the most part, St. Happen took care of the ball, had a good mix of run and pass. The run opens up the play action, our guys making plays. So a couple critical moments in there that we came through.
12: Mississippi State coming into this game was averaging over 500 yards of offense. What do you think of your defense's day?
13: Yeah, I thought they did. We gave them a short field with our fumble. And, they showed what they're capable of. We knew we'd have our hands full with them. But our guys just keep playing. They line up, keep playing. And that's who we are. So it's a four-quarter game.
12: Five games in, undefeated. You got Georgia next week. Just how would you assess where you're at as a team right now?
13: I think we're continuing to get better. And these guys are going to bring a mindset, you know, what you want every day to practice. They're going to reset. It starts all over. Nothing we did today carries over to next week. So love that we can literally get on a bus, get here, put on the pads, go play ball. And these guys just love it. They love being around each other. They play for each other. And as long as that continues to happen within our program, the sky's the limit.
12: Congratulations. Best of luck next week.
13: Thank you.
1: So a dominant win for Kalen DeBoer and his Alabama Crimson Tide. What about Bill Belichick in UNC hosting third-ranked Notre Dame, second quarter Fighting Irish, creating some separation in quarter number two.
8: Carr takes the snap, rolls right, now turns and throws upfield. Oh my goodness, he's wide open! Faison dives and catches at the goal line! Touchdown, Notre Dame! They lost track of the receiver in the end zone, and Faison makes them pay!
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14: Charles will be returning the second half kickoff from right to left. Kekahuna, Carolina coming off the 5-yard line with some space to run, popping to the near side at the 45-40 at midfield. Carolina is Jaden Jefferson. It's the freshman who's going to take it all the way to the house. Rain down on Notre Dame to start half number two. Jaden Jefferson takes the second half kickoff to the house.
1: Third quarter now, it was more C.J. Carr for the Irish.
8: Oh, he got him to jump.
15: Got him to jump. Oh,
8: free
15: my
8: play.
15: Gosh.
8: Carr has a free play. Flags on the field. Carr rolling left. Now back to his right at the 10. He can tuck it and run. Carr for the end zone. He dives and scores. Touchdown, Notre Dame.
1: So we've heard from Notre Dame Radio Network, also heard from Jones Angle from Learfield. Even through pouring rain at times, C.J. Carr threw for 4 touchdowns and ran for another for the Fighting Irish, 37-26, the win over North Carolina. All right, second-ranked Georgia taking on Vandy. Bulldogs in control in the fourth quarter.
16: Gunner in the shotgun with Peanut Phillips the back. And that's Bo Walker. Now Peanut's in motion. Bo Walker's a back. They're both in there. Gunner throwing it out for Peanut. Catches it on the 12. Sidestep, breaks a tackle at the 5. He scores down the right side.
1: Georgia Bulldogs Sports Network to call. The Bulldogs stay perfect at 5-0 with a 38-14 win. 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
1: SportsCenter All Night on ESPN Radio. What a matchup we have coming up on this Sunday in the NFL. Two undefeateds. One we may not be that surprised about. One is pretty surprising to be at 3-0 at this stage of the season. We'll get to that in just a moment. Before that, it is time now for our top sound.
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0: Number five.
3: Judson, we start with college football. Missouri's Jamal Roberts caps off a huge day with a big run and an upset of Florida. Mike Kelly from Learfield.
4: Handed off. Roberts gets between a seam to the 30. Right side, he may go to midfield. Roberts to the 40. Roberts to the 30, being chased to the 20. Roberts to the 10, to the 5, to the house. Jamal Roberts goes 80 yards, and Missouri extends the lead.
0: Number four.
3: The Dodgers' Kyle Tucker with a two-run home run to give L.A. a little breathing room against Atlanta on ESPN Radio.
5: Pitch. Swing high, fly ball right field, way up there. Acuna back, watch it sail. It is gone. Home run, Kyle Tucker, two-run blow. And we had barely said he was dying to do something dramatic here in year one after a very difficult season. That'll count.
0: Number three.
3: Miami's Darian Mensa with a big start against Clemson on a hookup with Cooper Barkate on 104.3 WQAM.
6: Walk in the motion, man, left to right. Off a play fake, double screen for Barkate. He swivels his way to the 45. There he goes! Barkate to the 30, to the 20, to the 10, to the 5, and Barkate will take it all the way home! And Miami strikes first on a 61-yard catch and run for Cooper Barkate. Start for Miami.
0: Number two.
3: Munetaka Murakami of the White Sox crushes one, and that's all they need against Cleveland on ESPN Radio.
5: Stance the pitch, swing a ball. Drill way back in left field. That is a titanic blast off the bat of Murakami. Long two-run homer, and the White Sox strike first here in game one.
0: Number one.
3: USC's Jakeem Stewart with a fumble recovery for a touchdown to give the Trojans the lead against Washington after trailing by double digits on 710 ESPN LA.
7: Looking, pressured, rolls, buying time, fakes, gets hit, ball is loose, picked up by the Trojan Jakeem Stewart, returning to the 30, down to the 20. He is hit from behind and tackled into the end zone for a touchdown, USC, and the Trojans have the lead. How do you do? Listen to this Coliseum crowd.
1: All right, well done. What a Saturday it was. But let's talk a little bit about what could happen on Sunday. Las Vegas Raiders playing host to the Kansas City Chiefs in a big-time AFC West showdown. Why? Because both teams are 3-0. Here's Andy Reid, Kansas City head coach, says what he's seen from the Raiders' defense thus far.
8: Yeah, you know, they've always played us tough over the years. I mean, it's still Raiders and Chiefs, and the records really didn't matter going into it. Both teams played hard against each other. They've got a good group of guys right now and good leadership, and they're doing well. You know, a lot of turnovers.
1: Chiefs quarterback Patrick Mahomes, what he's seen from the Raiders defense.
9: Yeah, I mean, they've brought in a lot of guys that are really good football players, and they've added young, talented guys in there as well. And so, obviously, it starts with Max and their defensive line and being able to protect and be able to run the ball and do stuff like that. But they have great players everywhere, and they fly to the football. And I think what you said is they turn the football over, which is huge in this league. And so we'll have to match their intensity. We'll have to execute at a high level, but it'll be a great challenge for us, and we're excited for it.
1: Of course, this is no longer playing in Oakland. Here's Patrick Mahomes on the possibility of less Chiefs fans going to Las Vegas for the game.
9: I love playing football. It doesn't matter to me. I mean, I love the Chiefs fans traveling. It's always cool to see the red in the stadium and hear home of the Chiefs and the national anthem and everything like that. But at the end of the day, man, it's about playing football and playing the game that you love. And so I wouldn't be surprised if it's a very hostile environment. Try to take me back to those Oakland Raiders days. And so I'm excited just for the challenge. You know, I mean, they're playing great football. You can see it on tape. That 3-0 record is real. They've been playing great the entire season. And so for us, it's another step, another challenge that we have to go up there and match.
1: That game kicks off at 4:25 Eastern Time. Best of ESPN Radio is next. 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
1: He has been the commissioner since 1993.
2: Yikes.
1: Gary Bettman. Why yikes? That's a better part of 33 years. Why yikes?
2: It's hard to believe how quickly it goes, like the blink of an eye. And it's been great, and it still is great, which is why I keep doing it.
1: Well, the backstory is interesting, because you were at the NBA.
2: Yep.
1: They have an opening. They call over to the NBA. You're right there with David Stern at the time. You probably weren't thinking about it, and now we're sitting here 33 years later, right?
2: Well, it was a little more complicated than that. but at the end of the day, I had been at the NBA for a dozen years. And the NHL conducted a search because they John Ziegler was no longer the president, and they had an interim president, and they were looking for somebody to modernize and grow the game of hockey at. I had always been a hockey fan. You know, growing up in New York, you had all the majors. I went to Cornell, where hockey was the sport, and I loved the game. And this was a great opportunity. You know, I could have stayed at the NBA and with David forever, but I decided, having this opportunity to sort of do my own thing on a sport that I knew I loved, was a great opportunity.
3: Commissioner, we've seen an explosion of growth with the prosperity of the sport. We're seeing contracts continue to go up. We saw a record-setting deal by Cale Makar with the Avs. I'm curious to know, did you envision this type of growth, and where do you see the next evolution for the game?
2: That's a great question, and there are really two ways to focus on it. One, the nature of our system, the three-level cap, not a penny more or less than 50% to the players as a whole, the hard team cap, and the only exception under certain circumstances is injury, and then there's a player cap. No player can sign a contract for more than 20% in any given year of what the cap is when the contracts sign. And so players getting money that fits within that system is great. And it's why our competitive balance is as extraordinary as it is. We had a record number of come-from-behind games. We had a record number of close games. You look at our regular season, it goes down to the wire. And then anything happens in the playoffs, you couple the cap with revenue sharing and everybody can compete. You put that all together, that's why the game is as good as it is, emphasizing speed and skill, and the young players have never been better. The other side of that equation is the fact that the cap is starting to go up a lot, and I know a lot of people in the media, not you guys, but say, well, cap can't keep going up like this. Post-COVID, we're coming off the fact that the cap was flat for a bunch of years so that we could recover the monies that we overpaid on the 50% when we weren't playing. Mm. And so we decided with the Players Association, we didn't want to have one year where the cap went up $30 or $40 million, because that would mess up the salary structure of clubs, and it would be unfair to the players who happen not to be free agents. Mm-hmm. So we've been bringing it back gradually. It'll take another year or two to even out, and then the salary cap and salaries will increase at the same rate as revenues do. So the system is actually working the way it's supposed to, and it's what's giving us the extraordinary competitive balance.
4: Gary, I want to talk about hockey as a globalized sport. You know, we're in the middle of the NFL season, and we just saw a game in Brazil. I know a focus for them is certainly to expand internationally, but hockey is a more globalized sport than American football anyway. How important is that for you and your offices, the international aspect of hockey?
2: Well, we're playing two games this season in Dusseldorf. We're playing two games in Helsinki, regular season games. We've been playing regular season games throughout Europe for more than the last decade and longer. 30% of our players, roughly, come from outside of North America. Mm-hmm. So there are two parts to that equation. One, there are hockey fans in those countries who want to see where the players from their countries, how well they're doing, and seeing them play in what is the world's best hockey league, which is why the best players in the world come here. So that's important as well. And we want to continue to encourage the development of world-class hockey players from those countries to continue coming to play here. It's what makes our league and our game so strong. So the international component is strong from a player standpoint and a competitive standpoint, but it's also important for us to reach fans in those countries to help grow the game of hockey. You know, we're not looking at starting leagues in Europe. There are professional leagues there now that are quite strong and probably wouldn't love it if we, you know, decided we were going to start a league in Europe. But what it does do is help grow the game of hockey and make those leagues in Europe even stronger.
3: Commissioner, I want to marry Michelle's question with an answer that you gave in my question. The international markets and the competitive balance of the league. Now, we understand that that's important to the growth of any major sport in this continent, but I'm curious to know how the title drought in Canada has impacted the NHL, because you're talking about two original six franchises being in that country, and the fact that we've gone so long without a Canadian title. I'm curious to know how you think that impacts the overall product and the appetite for the sport.
2: Well, I think it makes some of our Canadian fans a little cranky, which is understandable because hockey is so important in Canada. I mean, if you think about hockey in Canada, think about the NFL in the U.S. Mm-hmm. I mean, it's that intense and maybe even more at all levels of the game. You know, our system is designed with revenue sharing and the cap to enable all teams to be competitive. I just think it's one of those fluky things. There are a lot of teams in the United States that haven't won the cup in that period of time. But when you look at what's happening in Montreal, they have a great young team. When you look at Edmonton, where they've come mm-hmm. close, yep. you know, and I think McDavid is on a mission yes. to win the cup. There's optimism in Toronto over the retooling and the fact that they got the first pick in the draft this year. So I don't think you can suggest it's anything more than a coincidence. But I know there's a yearning for a Stanley Cup for one of the Canadian teams. But also, I view us, we're one league. It just so happens that seven of our franchises are in Canada, but we are one North American league.
1: Have you guys already put in place any kinds of plans? Crosby, Ovechkin, I don't know what the future is. I don't believe they have said as such. I know Crosby's in the last year of his contract. Ovechkin, we've thought it's his last year for the last 20 years, I feel like. Are there league plans in place for those two?
2: Well, ultimately, we're going to celebrate their careers, and I hope that doesn't happen for years to come. They have both been absolute marvels in terms of their duration, their ability to play for two decades, and you know, when the time comes, we're going to miss them and we'll celebrate them. But you get some indication of how we celebrate Alex, for example, when he was on the goal chase, right? Yeah. It was well chronicled and it was well celebrated. And, you know, it was given the attention that it deserved. But again, these are two great players who mean so much to our game, both on and off the ice.
3: Commissioner, I'm curious to know where you see the league in terms of expansion beyond where we're currently at.
2: I'm getting that question a lot these days, and it's a good question. When we focus on expansion, and it's ultimately for the Board of Governors to decide whether or not we're going to expand, you look at ownership, most important for any franchise in any sport, the market, whether or not there's a suitable state-of-the-art arena, and then what does it do to make the league stronger? We haven't embarked on a formal process where we said, we want to expand, get your applications in, but we have been fielding expressions of interest, most notably in Texas right now, but in other places, including Atlanta as well. And ultimately, we're going to have to study it and take it to the board and see whether or not there is an appetite to expand. I believe some teams probably aren't in favor of expansion because they like their rosters and they don't want to make it even more difficult to compete. And by the way, in terms of competing, the way we brought the last two expansion teams into the league, Vegas and Seattle, they were competitive on day one. And I think some clubs are focused on that, and others are saying, you know what? If going to a major market will make us stronger and give us a broader footprint, because again, compared to the other three majors, we have seven teams in Canada and we're doubled or tripled up in New York, New Jersey, and Southern California. We're in 22 U.S. markets. You know, maybe it would make us stronger as, on a national basis if we picked up a couple of more top 10 markets. So that's something we're going to have to evaluate, and I think the jury is out on it, at least at this moment.
4: Interesting. You've touched a little bit about the business side of things that we can anticipate, some storylines, but what are you most excited about?
2: I miss the game. After I present the Stanley Cup, when I'm coming home after work at night, I have to figure out what to do with myself because there's no hockey to watch.
4: Yeah. We're
2: excited. The game is so competitive, you know, and I mentioned some of the statistics before. Something like 54% of our games are tied at some point in the third period. Our games are predictably unpredictable. Our competitive balance is extraordinary. There are no easy nights for any of our teams. The races go down to the wire to get into the playoffs. And then, as you know from watching our playoffs, anything can happen. I'm excited to be back and watching hockey again. And I know our fans are and our players are. So, you know, this is a great time of year. Yeah, it's a crowded time of year. You mentioned it. There's a lot going on, but we know hockey fans will be back.
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5: All right, 888-729-3776, 888-SAY-ESPN. With that in mind, we are taking your calls here and questions for Dad as we get going. I feel like you would have been proud of me, Dad, yesterday. Went and I had to show my fiance after I changed our filter after the quarterly alarm went off the gift of clean air that we are being given back in the house. It's always the rock that you built this church on. So I felt like I made you proud. I'll send you the picture after the show. That thing was hurting. It looked like Pompeii up there, so it was due for the change.
1: Yeah, I'm glad you did. You know, you don't want those airborne spores floating around the house. You don't want that. Want to take care of it. Don't want me breathing that in. Not for you, not for your fiance, not for the dog either.
5: No, no, not for Gumbo. Lord knows pugs have a tough enough time breathing. We don't need to make it any harder. Let's go to the lines and talk to Casey in Florida. Casey, you're on the Golics here on ESPN Radio. What's your question for Dad?
6: Hey, good morning. Thanks for having me. I just became the manager of my four-year-old T-ball team, and the parents already started yapping at the first practice. Can you give me some fatherly advice on how to manage a T-ball team?
1: So let me tell you what. T-ball can be the most fun or the most frustrating if you let it, okay? Because as you know, the players will do anything but pay attention, and you'll try so hard to say only the person get the ball that the ball is hit to, but inevitably, whenever the ball is hit, every player charges it. You just enjoy the moment that they're out there playing. As far as parents are concerned, so I did this when I coached my kids, and my dad did this much more sternly when he was coaching us. I got the parents all together, and it depended what level. You know, now, so we're talking T-ball. You get them together, and you say, listen, this is fun. The first thing is fun. The second thing is fundamentals. If you can learn any fundamentals at that age, you'll try. But for the most part, it's going to be fun. We're not taking anything serious. Kids will move around in the field. Infield will be outfield. Outfield will be infield. And if you don't like the way I'm managing, you can take your kid to another team. Right. You can do that. But these are T-ball kids. This is so non-competitive. The whole idea has to be fun. But don't talk to the parents in front of the kids.
5: Ooh.
1: Separate the parents from the kids when you have that discussion.
5: All right, that is sound advice, and I feel like, especially in this day and age, probably some of the most needed, because the kids present certain challenges, but it seems like the parenting nightmare stories have gotten increased tenfold.
1: When I was playing 11- and 12-year-old baseball, my dad was the manager, and my dad played offensive line, and he was still pretty good size, and very intimidating. He was a former Marine, and there was a pop fly.
5: There's no such thing as a former Marine.
1: No, there's no such thing as an ex-Marine.
5: Ex-Marine, that's right, okay.
1: I said ex-Marine one time and got chastised, deserved.
5: Right,
1: so there was a pop. We were in the field. There's a pop fly to the first baseman. And the other team's manager, a father as well, was the first base coach. And it was right by the bag. And right as the ball was going to the mitt, the dad, the manager, yelled something. And the 11-year-old kid dropped the ball, right? So my dad didn't say anything then. The inning ended. We were coming off the field, and before that coach could go to his dugout, my dad walked on the field, called him over, and walked him out towards center field, had his arm on his shoulder. Unbeknownst to me, my dad was squeezing the life out of his neck and said, if you ever, ever, and he said it with his back to everybody, ever do that again, he said, I will embarrass you in front of these kids. And he had the grab on his neck. Dude just turned around, walked back, and never said another word.
5: I have to imagine there was so much pee going down that man's legs. Yeah. If you were ever fortunate enough to meet my Grandpa Lou, there is one thing. That man could turn it on when he wanted to. And those were not threats. Those were promises that you were getting there. 888-729-3776, 888-SAY-ESPN. Let's go to Nick in Oregon. Nick, you're on the Golix. What's your question for Dad?
2: What's going on, Golix? Thanks for taking my call. Senior, I'm about to be a first-time dad in about a week and a half, and I met my now wife at the University of Oregon. So my question is, where do you draw the line on forcing your fandom on your kid?
1: Wow. That's a tough one to ask because I went to Notre Dame. My brothers went to Notre Dame. My wife went to St. Mary's. So while we tried to position it as, you know, for you and Jake playing football and Sydney swimming, go where you feel comfortable and want to go, yet our house was filled with Notre Dame memorabilia and paraphernalia, just filled. The brainwashing started early. Now, I didn't hear where he said his wife went to Oregon. I don't know where he went.
5: Well, no, he said they met at Oregon. So I'm assuming they both went to Oregon is what I'm getting, which to me makes it easy.
1: Well, yeah, it does make it, especially if you really dig your school. Do you go back to watch games? Are you a very involved alumni? Then it's easy. You know, you put the Oregon colors, you know, you put them in the kid's bed. You put them everywhere. I would have. But if you don't, if you're kind of come see, come saw about it, then you don't. You keep it neutral.
5: Especially when we're just talking about fandom. Because to your point, you had to approach that differently when we were getting ready to be recruited. This was a big decision about, you know, opportunity, where we wanted to play, all that jazz. If we're just talking about whose colors you're rep when you were a kid, that's a no-brainer. You throw that stuff around everywhere, and you go forward and prosper. Go Ducks. 888-729-3776. Let's get one more, and we got Troy in Indy. Troy, you're on the Golix on ESPN Radio. What's your question for Dad?
4: Hey, guys. How's it going?
1: Good.
5: Good.
4: I am currently dating this girl. We've been dating for about 2.5 years, and I am ready for her to move in with me for

0: That are going to define your life. Dad, you've obviously been married much longer than I, who am not even technically married yet. So
1: right.
0: Where did you and Mom fall on this?
1: Well, I mean, we got engaged before we lived together. I was playing in Houston, and your mother was still in Chicago. And then we got engaged in an engagement story that's very embarrassing to me. So we were engaged. And then, obviously, we didn't live together till we were married. At the end of the day, the woman wins, right? I mean, you need to be comfortable in what you want to do. I get that. But at the end of the day, the woman wins. And if she is not going to move in with you unless she has a ring, well, then you have a choice to make. That's a choice I can't make for you. That's a choice Mike can't make for you. You know, if you feel you need to live with her before you get engaged and she's not going to do that, well, then you're rolling the dice, my friend. You're rolling the dice and you're saying, okay, do I keep her happy? And do you know you want to spend the rest of your life with this woman? Or do you need to live with her first? That's a you choice, my friend. That's what I'm not getting involved in.
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0: It's Matt Myron here on ESPN Radio, presented by Progressive Insurance. He's Myron Metcalf. I'm Matt Jones. They're doing a new thing here on the interwebs where on the ESPN YouTube page, you can see the best of Matt Myron for the week. So I hope you all will go. If you're a listener of this show, go to the YouTube page. They have a clip up last week of where I did the top 10 games of the week. Go check it out. Click on it. Support your boys. That way, you know, people at ESPN know we exist. Because right now, I think the amount of people at ESPN that know I exist is five. You're more well known because you've been on, like, big shows.
1: Yeah, I'm kind of everywhere. But I think people know you. People know who you are. They do.
0: Do they?
1: I think so. They listen. They're listening right now.
0: Well, thank you all. It's good to see. It's good to see all of you all. All right, so let's go over the two biggest pieces of news, I think, from the NFL so far this week. Number one, J.J. McCarthy has been traded from the Vikings to the Giants for a fifth-round pick. The Giants now add McCarthy to potentially compete against Jameis Winston for the starting job. And the Vikings essentially get, you know, a fifth-round pick. But really, they're saying, we're good with Carson Wentz and Kyler Murray, and they're giving up on the J.J. McCarthy era. I mean, this is a guy who was a first-round pick 2 years ago. Mm-hmm. Is that right? You rarely ever see this, Myron. You rarely ever see a guy just giving up on 2 years in. You've been around Minnesota.
1: Yeah.
0: Why just completely give up on him?
1: Because he's not good at football right now. I think that's like ultimately.
0: That's pretty harsh.
1: But I mean, it's just the reality. First off, I think people don't understand how young he is. J.J. McCarthy is younger than Ty Simpson, who was picked in this year's NFL draft by the Rams. Mm-hmm. J.J. McCarthy is a year younger than Shedeur Sanders, who was picked in the 2025 NFL draft. So this is a very young quarterback, and it showed. Comes out of Michigan. Yes, he won a national championship, but he wasn't using his arm to do it. So I think Kevin O'Connell thought he had the Midas touch, and he just didn't have it with J.J. McCarthy. They moved up to get him as the 10th pick in the 2024 draft. And you're right. This is the Vikings saying, we failed. We got this one wrong. Maybe somebody else can turn things around with him. But it is a big admission if you're the Minnesota Vikings that this just didn't work with a young quarterback.
0: I mean, was there something happening, like, off the field? Because I it's hard for me to believe that you just simply cannot imagine a pick in the first round 2 years later playing. Like, there had to have been something, right?
1: Yeah, I mean, I've said it before. Like, I think he was a guy who had a hint of arrogance he'd never earned. I covered games. I was on the field, you know, for ESPN Radio as a sideline reporter. And I would watch Matt as he kind of came to the sidelines, and it was sort of just him. Like, it wasn't like everybody coming together.
0: I was going to say, there are reports that he and his teammates just didn't get it, right?
1: I would see frustrating moments where J.J. is kind of in his own world. And now, if you're 22, 21 when he played for the Vikings, if you're Justin Jefferson, you're going, this is the dude leading me in the prime of my career.
0: I said he's second year. He's third year.
1: Third year now. So that's the problem. It's his second full year. His first year he missed with an injury. So this is his second active year.
0: So he's going to the Giants, who have Jackson Dart, who's a year younger than him. Mm-hmm. So, you know, now he's heading into that, are you a career backup territory, right? Yeah. Do you think that's what's right for him?
1: I think right now he'd be lucky to be a career backup.
0: Okay, does he play this year? Because, I mean, the Giants probably believe that they could compete for a playoff berth. I personally, as much as I like Jameis, I don't think it's happening with Jameis. Like I said, I think he spent most of the offseason not prepared for football. Is there a world where by week 8, 9, J.J. McCarthy's playing?
1: I think Jameis Winston spends Saturday night figuring out his quotes. Like, I feel like he just focuses a lot on, like, what he's going to say when there's a microphone. And that's nothing against Jameis, but they paid him a lot of money. I think it was $13 million, a two-year deal. They're going to play Jameson until they feel like they can. But I think if the losses pile up, that's when you throw J.J. McCarthy in there. I mean, you mentioned a fifth-round pick. That's a lot better than a seventh-round pick or a sixth-round pick. A fifth-round pick can be a guy. Better. Yeah, you know, so I think you got to put him out there if you're the Giants at some point if the season's lost.
0: All right. Now, yesterday, the big game was in Brazil. Cowboys lose. I want to talk about the last 30 seconds of the game for the Cowboys. Yeah. Let's talk about all they did wrong. Okay. They get down to the 1 yard line. So it is first and goal from the one, 30 seconds to go. So in my opinion, you have, this is what frustrates me about football. There are everyone in the NFL, or virtually all of them, know football better than me. But I do know math and like logic. Yeah. And sometimes I wonder if these coaches in the NFL or college have any sense of any of them. It's first and goal from the one. You got 30 seconds left. You have one timeout, and they have, I believe, one timeout. Mm-hmm. The most important thing for you to do here is, number one, try to score a touchdown. Mm-hmm. If you score a touchdown, then they are going to have to drive the length of the field. Number two, you'd like to waste as much of the clock as possible. And then number three, you got to make sure you get a field goal. Mm-hmm. They got number three. First and goal on the one, Myron, in my opinion, it's very simple. Run the ball. Mm-hmm. Run the ball. You'll either score, or if you don't, you can then control the clock and put the amount of time on the clock that you want. Yeah. They throw the ball on first down, so they take away no time. Myron, in my opinion, that's a mistake. Mm-hmm. What did you think of the first call?
1: I thought it was ridiculous.
0: Okay.
1: I mean, there's no other word for it.
0: So on second down, now they run, but there's a false start. Mm-hmm. If you're an offensive lineman for the Cowboys, you cannot get a false start. You cannot. It's the most killer thing you can do because it takes running off the table at that point. And they get a false start. If I'm the offensive line coach, I'm like, start 3 seconds late. You cannot get a false start, Myron, from the 1 yard line.
1: And you can't get a false start in Brazil. Like, you're not playing in front of
0: a Baltimore crowd. What does being in Brazil have to do with that?
1: Because it's not a crowd in Baltimore.
0: Oh, it's not live.
1: Where the noise, it's not that. You're in a neutral field in a different continent. Like, how do you mess that up?
0: Yeah. So that's their next mistake. Now they're backed up. Second down, don't get it. Now you're to third down. Apparently, Schottenheimer said to Dak, if in doubt at all, throw it out of the back of the end zone. Okay, that's not bad advice right there. But according to both Dak and Schottenheimer, that's what was in his head. So George Pickens is standing there wide open, and rather than throwing to him, he chucks it into the end zone. Mm-hmm. Do you think that was a mistake by Schottenheimer to sort of put in his mind, throw it away?
1: No, because I don't think anyone has to put anything in Dak Prescott's mind. He's a veteran. He's viewed as a top tennis quarterback in this league. No one should have to tell him how to handle those situations.
0: He should know, you mean?
1: Yes.
0: I pretty much agree with you. All right, so now you get to fourth down, you kick it, game's tied. This is what drives me crazy as a person who tries to have any rationality. There are 7 seconds left. Mm-hmm. Again, only one thing you can't do. The only thing you can't do is kick it out of the end zone.
1: Yep.
0: If you kick it and they catch and they field it, Myron, you are guaranteed to probably run the clock out.
1: Yeah.
0: And if you don't run the clock out, you're going to end up in just a Hail Mary situation. I think they said after the game, no one told the kicker to not kick it out.
1: Yeah. Funny how this is becoming a theme. In Dallas.
0: How does nobody look at Aubrey? And maybe Aubrey should know, but the coaches should definitely say, do not kick it out of the end zone. How does nobody say that to them?
1: Because it's the Cowboys. Like, what? You're asking why aren't the things working that should work? You're asking why it's not 1 + 1 = 2 in Dallas. It never has been. 1 + 1 = 3 in Dallas. Time goes backwards. Nothing is the way it's supposed to be with that organization. Like, this is what they are. The thing that's supposed to happen that everybody else would do, the Cowboys are going to do the opposite. Like, this is what they are as a franchise.
0: So then they get the ball at the 35. Now, the one thing you can't do is allow them a pass that gets them in field goal range.
1: Yes.
0: They are in a defense where they leave the middle of the field completely open.
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1: Sylvester Stallone here on the Rich Eisen Show. The Steps, a memoir, is available wherever you get your books. And, you know, I cover the NFL draft for the NFL Network, and that the draft one year in Philadelphia, the draft hall was a makeshift draft hall on the steps of that Philadelphia Art Museum.
2: Oh, really?
1: And, yeah, and off to the side was the stat was, you know, they had to remove the statue for just a few days, and they moved the statue to the side of the stage, and the number of people that were lined up to take a photograph with that statue rather than the actual NFL draft stage in the Ben Franklin, you know, parkway that was behind it. It's amazing, you know, and so it's an indelible film that you made, and that you're obviously, you know, chronicling your lead up to it. But when was the first time you started putting pen to paper about Rocky Balboa, Sylvester?
2: I had written probably about 10 screenplays. They were pretty mediocre, but again, it's a skill set that takes a lot of work, and it's all about reduction, Rich. In other words, you take a sentence that's 25 words. Mm-hmm. Anyone can do that. That's just typing, and then you reduce it to 10. And those 10 words got to make sense with the next 10 words. It becomes kind of like literary math. All the words have to add up to telling the story. Well, that takes a lot of practice. So when I went to California, I finally figured I couldn't stay in New York anymore. I pretty much bombed out as much as I could. And I made a couple of dollars doing Lords of Flatbush, and, you know, bought a car, went to California, and then I found a place in the Valley. It was really rough, and for like, you know, $250 a week. And that's when I said, I got to keep writing. You have to constantly keep going to the gym with the brain. Otherwise, it'll become dormant. So my whole philosophy was I could not have any social life. You couldn't have that and have absolute 100% disciplined dedication to the fight that's coming up. It's kind of like with Marvin Hagler, we go to the mountains to train as opposed to training in Vegas and then going to a casino. It was absolute isolation. Well, so I wrote the screenplay Paradise Alley, which is pretty good, but I was so broke, I optioned it. I gave it away for $100. And I felt as though, God, there's this one producer that showed a little spark of interest. I said, I got to do something. A lot of people think that it was based on Chuck Wepner. He wasn't. I always was fascinated with Rocky Marciano because we're like exactly the same size. So it was feasible that a guy like me could, you know, inhabit that kind of character. But nobody knew Rocky Marciano because that was the 50s. And right then, the Wepner fight came on, and I used that. I went to the producers. I said, see, this is actually feasible that a nobody, a bum, could go the distance with the greatest. I want to write the screenplay. They said, yeah, sure, whatever. And I went back there, and I literally I said, God, please, man, do something. Like, give it to me. And I didn't stop for 72 hours to write it in longhand. First draft wasn't very good, but it was at least it was there. Rocky was not a very savory guy. And then I added Adrian and the love. And actually, he wasn't even a boxer. I added that. And then we now had Apollo Creed and Mickey and all these other characters that inhabited the story that gave it life and relatability. And that's when the journey really started about, do you sell out? Do you stay true to it, or do you sell out because you know you're never going to have this opportunity again? You literally wrote a story that no one would ever give you. You're never going to come across it. It's designed for all your assets and cover all your flaws. It's like made for me. So when the price got up to this absurd amount, and I needed the money badly, it was, you know, pregnant wife and even afford a dog and like $80 left. And I was dreading that they were going to say, we're done. We don't want you anymore. Deal's off. Then I was in big, big trouble. But I knew, and I told my wife, I said, if I sell this, we'll have some money, but you'll have a broken husband. I will never be able to forgive myself for not going the distance, at least trying. I've been doing this for 6 years. I got to ride it out because I'm never going to have this opportunity again. And then good fortune struck.
1: Sure did, man. And before we get to the Oscar night, which is the end of your book here, which scene are you most proud of from Rocky? Whether it's one you acted in or one you wrote, and at, you know, obviously you wrote it all, but is which one?
2: Oh, that's a good question. There's two of them. The most pivotal scene is the one I wrote about in the book that it was canceled. I said, we have to do this scene. This is the key to the whole movie. And they go, now we have no time. We're, quote, pulling the plug. And I always thought that was a, you know, euphemism for, you know, a joke. No, they pulled the plug. Hmm. So all the lights went out, and this really, we were down in the Bowery, and I, you know, Rocky's little den there. It was horrible. And it's the first time I actually lost my composure, and I went to the producer. I said, you got to let me have one take. Please, I'm begging you, one take, because this is the take. And I've never heard this before, where a man knows he's going to get terribly punished. He's going to get beaten. He knows he cannot win. But his interpretation of what victory is so personal that in itself is a victory and a championship. And he goes, okay, you got one take. So they put the lights back on. And the camera starts to move, and I'm getting nervous because it's a long scene. If I stumble, they're going to pull the plug and we got to go. But that's the scene when Rocky says, I can't win. He's better than me. I've been out walking around. I can't win. And she says, which is perfect, not you can do it, Rocky, or just try your best. She goes, what are we going to do? I go, I don't know, but it doesn't really matter if he opens my head. And then Rocky lays out for the first time that it's not about the victory that other people see. We all have our own goal that we consider a world championship. And that was something that everyone could relate to, because I'm going to lose, but it's how I lose that's important. And I felt that was the key scene. So the next day, the producers come out of the screening room and go, whoa, that's the most important scene. Yeah, I know. I told you, that's the whole plot. And so that's it. And the other scene was when Mickey comes up to the apartment. Nobody wanted to know me. I was a pariah. I was a loser. And then he wants to get involved because he sees an opportunity to try to salvage some of his life on Rocky's back. But he was never there when I needed him. And it said venting. And what I loved about that scene, he couldn't do it to the old man's face. He just didn't have that cool streak, but he just rambled on and rambled on. And that was very biographical from my own life. And what was so funny was just, so that thing really took it out of me. And the sound man goes, were we rolling? What? He goes, well, just do it again. I go, let me tell you about a fact of life. You cannot ad-lib and ad-lib. An ad-lib is a one-off. You know what I mean? So you have to go down and dig something else out. And I was, oh, man, I was so exhausted, because if you saw that scene, it's one of those, You pull out all the stops. But luckily, that character was such a blessing for me, and I felt so much for that character of Mickey Burgess Meredith, his brilliant energy, that it came out very, very well. And I thought that was the real, that was such an act of forgiveness. Mm. It's almost like a father and son coming back. I forgive you for ignoring me and, like, degrading me my whole life, Now I love you. Let's do it together. So that scene was to me very, very, very valuable for the continuity and the soul.
1: I love it. Love it. And last one for you on this here. You're going to eat lightning and you're going to crap thunder. Is that your writing or is that Burgess Meredith ad-libbing?
2: That's me.
1: Where'd that come from? You heard it somewhere or you just...
2: No, it's an old, I try to go for all these euphemisms from the past, like, women, weakened legs and all that kind of stuff. And these were fighters would say, what is it? Pull up your socks and knock that guy's jock off. Or women weakened legs, or you're going to eat thunder and you're going to crap lightning. These are old terms from the 20s.
1: Mm-hmm.
2: So I would go back and I try to, rework them because that's where Mickey's brain was.
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1: Ohio State and Iowa collide in a top 15 Big Ten matchup at Kinnick Stadium.
2: Sand looking to throw from the Iowa 20, shoots it on the right side where it is caught, and Jeremiah Smith goes down right around the end zone, and he's in for a touchdown. Jeremiah Smith, tough catch.
1: Auburn takes on Tennessee with plenty at stake.
3: Hand off Bishop, bounces right side 20 to the 10, beats the defender and into the end zone, touchdown. Deshaun Bishop on a 25-yard run showing that first.
1: Florida and Missouri meet in a top 25 SEC matchup.
2: Simmons hands to Roberts running right. Touchdown, Missouri. Found a little hole. Was able to make it through the crease and into the end zone for a 5-yard touchdown.
1: The unbeaten Chiefs and Raiders set for an AFC West showdown.
4: I wouldn't be surprised if it's a very hostile environment. 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That 3-0 record's real. They've been playing great the entire season. And so for us, it's another step, another challenge that we have to go up there and match.
1: Plus, four Division Series openers kick off October baseball.
5: Pitch. Swing a high fly ball right field, way up there. Acuna back, watch it sail. It is gone. Home run, Kyle Tucker, two-run blow.
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6: 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Four teams earned byes in the MLB postseason, but they got to work on a Saturday. Plenty of MLB postseason action to get to, but first, the gridiron. We go college football. Let's begin with 8th-ranked Florida on the road to see number 25 Missouri. For the Gators, following their 52-28 win over then number 4 Ole Miss a week ago, Florida jumped 13 spots in the AP poll from number 21 to number 8. Could they live up to it? Gators were made aware early. They had a fight on their hands. Second quarter, Mizzou with the ball, knotted at 10.
2: Second and 11 from the Gator 31. Two receivers stacked, Goody and Jordan Harris to the right. Now Harris comes in motion left. Wanting to throw right side, Goody in the end zone. Touchdown, Missouri. Caleb Goody, the transfer from Cincinnati, with his second reception of the season and his first touchdown as he just blew by Jabari Flowers on a go route for a 31-yard touchdown strike from Austin Simmons.
6: That's Mike Kelly from Learfield. By the third quarter, the Tigers were in control.
7: And good play action sold by the quarterback in the backfield.
2: Simmons, hands to Roberts running right. Touchdown, Missouri. Found a little hole. Was able to make it through the crease and into the end zone for a 5-yard touchdown. Jamal Roberts, his fourth touchdown of the season, and Mizzou extends the lead to 26-10 with 12:24 to play in the third quarter.
6: And by the end of the third quarter, the Tigers had made a statement.
2: Handed off, Roberts gets between a seam to the 30. Right side, he may go to midfield. Roberts to the 40. Roberts to the 30, being chased to the 20. Roberts to the 10, to the 5, to the house. Jamal Roberts goes 80 yards, and Missouri extends the lead.
6: For Missouri, this win, by the way, that score made it a 44-10 game. But for Missouri, this win snapped a 9-game losing streak against ranked opponents. Austin Simmons threw for 340 yards, 2 touchdowns. Jamal Roberts ran for 211 yards and 3 more scores. Missouri pummeled Florida 45-17. Here's Tigers head coach Eli Drinkwitz and quarterback Austin Simmons with Chris Budden on ABC.
8: Coach, congratulations. Let's start first with defense. You're down 2 edge rushers up front. You're able to limit one of the most explosive offenses in the country. How'd you guys get it done?
9: Yeah, it's all about stopping the run for us, and I thought our guys responded to the challenge all week and really proud of them.
8: For Austin Simmons and the rest of this offense, describe the performance that he gave you tonight.
9: Man, he was just fearless, played fast and free like we talked to him all week. I want to give a shout out to Johnny Jones. DJ, we love you, man. We're praying for you. We'll see you.
8: Austin, come in here. Mizzou's first top 10 win since 2013. What does this say about where the program is right now that you've come to?
10: It feels great to really just feel this great feeling of victory, of course. Honestly, I'm just proud of this whole team. We really faced a lot of adversity throughout this whole week. You know, we had a whole lot of ups and downs throughout the week, but we kept our composure and we just came out here dominated.
8: Last week on the road was a tough one for you guys to swallow. Offensively, how were you able to regroup and have the performance that you did tonight?
10: I always keep a display mentality. Of course, you know, there's going to be some up and downs throughout the game. Of course, it's a tough league we play in. So really just keeping that same mindset throughout the whole game just keeps us really neutral throughout the game.
8: Congratulations.
10: Thank you. MIZ.
11: So what a big win there for Missouri as they take care of business against Florida. After the loss, Gators head coach John Sumrall called out Florida's embarrassing performance.
12: They're a good football team. They didn't need our help. They played really good, and hats off to them, like I said. But we did not play to our standard. Embarrassing performance in every phase. Starts with the coaching, starts with me. And told the guys in the locker room just now, I expect everybody to be a man, which means be accountable for your actions and own it. I'm going to start that way right now. I'm not going to point fingers at anybody, but we have to play a lot better. I'm sick to my freaking stomach with what we just did. Like, livid.
11: All right, on to the next down, number 14, Iowa, hosting fifth-ranked Ohio State. The one Nick Saban said Iowa was his super dog matchup. Let's go to Iowa City on this Saturday. Buckeyes quarterback Julian Sayin was in the groove.
13: Huddled up around quarterback Julian Sayin. Innocent Smith wide right, McCune wide left. Tight end on the left side of the line, Jacoby Jackson in the backfield. Next to quarterback Julian Sayin, who gets the snap. Sayin looking to throw from the Iowa 20. Shoots it on the right side where it is caught. And Jeremiah Smith goes down right around the end zone, and he's in for a touchdown. Jeremiah Smith, tough catch, caught it outside of the goal line, reached the ball over by the pylon. And Jeremiah Smith with a touchdown to increase Ohio State's lead to 16-6. Sayin fakes the handoff, sets up to pass. Pressure coming, eludes one defender. Rockets one deep down the right side of the field for Jeremiah Smith. Got it to the 10 of Iowa, off a defender and into the end zone. Jeremiah Smith, long distance from Julian Sayin, 58 yards to the house.
11: That's Paul Keels from Learfield. Julian Sayin and Jeremiah Smith playing catch out there. Sayin threw for 324 yards, three touchdowns. Jeremiah Smith, 206 yards receiving, two touchdown receptions for him. The Buckeyes cruise to a 31-14 win atop Iowa. After Smith's 57-yard touchdown, he struck a Heisman post. Here he is after the game.
14: Yeah, I was surprised I had 200 yards. I didn't know I had that much. But, yeah, just got to, you know, keep the Heisman voters or whoever it is, you know, that I'm the best player in the country, so I got to be there.
11: Head coach Ryan Day on Jeremiah Smith's success at Ohio State.
15: Somebody who's been in the program for multiple years, like Jeremiah has, 3 years in the program, so he's a national champ. He's got a pair of gold pants. He's had a lot of success, but he's also had some losses, too, some losses that weren't a lot of fun. But that's what life's all about, and I think, you know, he appreciates the support that he's received from the fan base. I think he loves this team. He loves his teammates, and he works really, really hard every day for them. Not, you know, and this is somebody that is not selfish, but he's very, very competitive. But all he cares about is winning. You know, he's a man of few words, but I can tell you he feels strongly about this fan base. It's bigger than just you going out and playing and then going through it. So this is not a pass-through at Ohio State, and this means a lot to a lot of people. And I think he's embraced that and understands that, especially in year three.
11: All right, set our sights now on 17th-ranked Tennessee Volunteers hosting unranked Auburn in an SEC battle. Third quarter now, Vols with the advantage, and how about this milestone?
3: Hand off Bishop, breaks a tackle, 40, free space, 30, he may go, 20, 10, touchdown, 44-yard touchdown run for Deshaun Bishop, and Tennessee takes advantage of the turnover. Bishop goes over 2,000 career rushing yards, and they're on their feet here in Knoxville.
11: The call on ESPN Radio, over 2,000 career rushing yards for Bishop. How about more Bishop in the fourth?
3: First and goal from the 5. Deshaun Bishop has run it 30 times this afternoon for 208 yards. On the 31st run, it's a touchdown. Bishop, 3 touchdown runs, leading a second half offensive assault for the Volunteers. 23-14 Tennessee, 3:30 left here in Knoxville.
11: Bishop rushed for a career-high 220 yards, three touchdowns to lead Tennessee past Auburn 24-14, the final there. 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Since we mentioned that, let's turn our attention now to the Diamond and the divisional round of the playoffs, where those four teams that had byes are pressed into action. That's including Los Angeles Dodgers, winners of the West, and 100 games this year. They open their postseason play, hosting the Atlanta Braves. Dodgers chasing their third straight championship. Last to do it, the 1998 to 2000 New York Yankees. Braves have had some success this year against the Dodgers. However, Atlanta won 5 of 6 meetings this season, and their starters had a 1.86 ERA against those Dodger bats. We go to Chavez Ravine in Los Angeles. A hot day, hot day. 100 degrees at first pitch, just 3 degrees shy of the playoff record at Chavez Ravine. Bottom of the sixth now. Dodgers holding a 2-1 lead. Kyle Tucker batting with one on.
5: The pitch. Swing high, fly ball right field, way up there. Acuna back, watch it sail. It is. The Dodgers on top 4-1, and we had barely said he was dying to do something dramatic here in year one after a very difficult season. That'll count.
11: 4-1 lead that made it for the Dodgers. The call on ESPN Radio. Same inning.
5: Next one on the way. Swinging a high fly ball. That's deep to right. Acuna moving over. Back to the track and the wall. With a second home run in the inning for LA.
11: Dodgers would take this one. Here's the conclusion.
5: Two down, the 0-2 coming. Swing and a ground ball at short. Betts will handle that. He slings it to first, and that's the ball game. The Dodgers take game one of this National League Division Series by a final score of 5-3. They brave the 100-degree temperatures today and knock off the Braves to take the first game.
11: Well, besides the home runs, 6 innings of work from Tarik Skubal, 7 strikeouts, just 1 earned. Here's Skubal on his first postseason start as a Dodger.
16: It was a ton of fun. You know, I love pitching here. You know, I love pitching at home. I love pitching in front of these fans. You know, I got a lot of respect for the fans that came out and showed up today. You know, it's not easy. It's 100 degrees. The sun was on us the entire game. So I got a lot of respect for everybody that showed up and hopefully pack some sunscreen, or maybe they were giving some handouts. I don't know, but I got a lot of respect for everybody that showed up, and I think us as a team, we really appreciate that.
11: With more on the Dodgers game one victory, let's send it back to our crew who had the call. Here's Dave O'Brien and Jessica Mendoza.
5: Judson, thank you very much. Well, the Dodgers begin it in style despite a swelteringly hot day in Los Angeles. Jess, it was business as usual. Home run balls, great pitching. That's been the Dodger way of doing it for a long time as they go for 3 consecutive World Series.
17: Yeah, I think the biggest thing, too, is for Tarik Skubal and his, you know, first time being with the Dodgers in the postseason here at home to really establish himself on why that major trade line acquisition, you know, his 7 strikeouts through those 6 innings and being able to hand it off to the bullpen and getting that run support to boot.
5: Two new Dodgers, so to speak. Certainly, I mean, Tucker's been here all year, but at midseason they got Skubal. So these guys were new to it, sort of the Dodger way of doing things. They look like they've been here for years. You're right about Skubal, but for Kyle Tucker, too, had to be a huge moment to hit that 2-run homer. He's had such a difficult year, his first year after signing a huge contract. He came through today.
17: He had more to prove. Absolutely, and he's talked the loudest about forgetting those numbers in the regular season. I think no one probably believes it more than him because he has struggled. He even talked to Aldin Gonzalez after the game of just trying to kind of tweak his mechanics a little to get more on time, and that's exactly what he did on that fastball that he just skyrocketed out to right field for a 2-run home run.
5: And Doc Roberts can go to another terrific starter in Blake Snell. It seems to be one after another for Los Angeles. You're putting Yamamoto off for game number 3. He was only the MVP of the World Series last year and has been a great pitcher all season long. Snell in game 2.
17: How many Cy Youngs can you just go ahead and roll out there? I think the craziest thing is Yamamoto is the ace of this staff, but just the plethora of riches that the Dodgers have. The biggest thing is it's very clear the Braves struggle against left-handed pitching, so they're going back-to-back Tarek Skubal, the lefty today, Blake Snell in game two.
18: Braves do have the great Chris Sale, who's headed for the Hall of Fame. We'll see who pitches for Atlanta tomorrow. For Jess Mendoza, I'm Dave O'Brien right here in your home for every pitch of the postseason. Major League Baseball on ESPN Radio and the ESPN app. Right now, we send it back to Judson Richards in the studio.
11: Dave, Jessica, thank you. As mentioned, game two is tonight in Los Angeles.
19: We are at a sold-out Yankee Stadium. The Yankees could close the series out, and the Red Sox are trying to extend it to a Game 3. Driven deep to right field. Abreu back on the track at the wall. See ya! A home run for Garcia.
20: We just continue to play our game.
19: High fly ball, right field to deep. Abreu back. He's on the track. He's at the wall. He leaps. See ya! A three-run home run for Bellinger. And the Yankees have broken it open. That'll do it. They sweep the arch-rival Red Sox out of the playoffs.
11: Yankees take care of business in the wild card round. AL East showdown continues down the divisional round. The one seed Tampa Bay Rays hosting the four seed Yankees. The Yankees have gone 16 seasons without winning a World Series. That's tied for the second longest streak in franchise history. And for the second straight round, Aaron Judge, not on the Yankees roster with the right calf strain, but Giancarlo Stanton and left-hander Ryan Weathers are on the active roster. But Judge would be missed. Bottom of the third, this would be the only run of the game, believe it or not.
21: 2-2 pitch, lifted in the air, hit well right field. Arondo with a drive, and there it goes! It's the Rays with a 1-0 lead here in the third over the Yankees. The first postseason start of his career, and a night he'll never forget. The slow trot takes him towards second. Cole has been taking yard, and the Rays are up 1-0 here at home.
11: The call on ESPN Radio, why? Why was that the only run? Here's why.
21: No hitter through 5 2/3. The 2-2 pitch is strike three called. A sinker at 94. Bellinger goes down looking. And it's 9 strikeouts and 6 no-hit innings for Drew Rasmussen. The Yankees have never been no-hit this deep into a postseason game. 2 out in the 7th. The 1-2 to Lombard. He swings and hits a high fly center field. DeLuca back. He's at the warning track now. He's under it. He makes the catch. The no-hit bid is alive through 7 for Drew Rasmussen. Rasmussen rocks slightly and fires. Hard line drive, and it's down the right field line, a fair ball. The no-hit bid comes to an end. Wells rounds first, heads for second. He's going for third. The relay throw from the shortstop. Wells beat him by a mile, and he is toast at third base. And the inning is over. A roller coaster of emotions as the no-hitter disappears, and so does the Yankees' threat of scoring here in the eighth.
22: That can't happen.
23: Cannot happen, Eddie. This is the big leagues.
22: This is the playoffs as well. That cannot happen.
11: Just atrocious base running there. The Rays go on to take game one with a final of 1-0. We'll have much more on that coming up later on in the show. Yankees and the Rays return to action on Monday. Still more playoff baseball action to get to. This is SportsCenter All Night on ESPN Radio.
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1: 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Judson Richards back here with you. Back to baseball we go. The best team in the regular season, the 103-win Milwaukee Brewers, hosting the hottest team in baseball, the San Diego Padres. The Pods, an MLB best 37-17 since the start of August. That's including regular and postseason. Let's go to American Family Field. Padres strike first with a 2-0 lead heading into the bottom of the third, but here comes Jackson Chourio with a runner on.
2: Ray delivers. Swing and a high fly ball. Left field. That one back. And gone! Into the Brewers bullpen on the first pitch. And we're tied at two.
3: Well, Jackson Chourio, this is what he does. This is a young player that has never let the playoff stage be too big.
1: All right, in the seventh we go now. After being knotted at two, the Brewers grab their first lead of the game.
2: Morahone says no, now says yes. The 3-2. Swing and a high fly ball. Well struck. Right center field. It's back and it's gone. Contreras will touch them all. And he stops midway up the first baseline and pumps his fist at the Brewer dugout. Contreras will touch them all. And here in the seventh, Contreras and the Brewers lead it 3-2.
1: That's a great Boone Chombi for ESPN Radio. Top of the eighth now. Padres load the bases for Fernando Tatis Jr. facing Trevor McGill.
2: McGill ready. The 0-2. There goes the runner from first. Swing and a miss. He got him. McGill strikes out Tatis. And the Padres leave a couple. A huge punch out for Trevor McGill.
1: And that would be the Padres' best chance. The Brewers hold on to win it with a final of 3-2. Wild moment there in the ninth. Ty France hit the ball really off of the roof of the stadium. It turned out to be an out. Padres manager Craig Stammen discussed it after the game.
4: We joked about it at the umpire meeting today about what would happen if a ball hit the roof. And it was unlikely, but it happened. And you know, the rule is if they deem the ball to be fair and it comes down, you can catch it. If it hits off the roof foul, then it's a foul ball. So they ruled that it hit the roof fair, and the outfielder caught it. So unfortunately, it was a bad break for us. It looked like it was a possible home run. You know, just didn't go our way. Second time that's happened this year to the Padres, so we should be able to bounce back just fine from it.
1: All right, back to the American League we go now. Cleveland Guardians were just one game better than the White Sox in the American League Central. Guardians had a bye. Sox made quick work of the Astros, and so they meet again in the divisional round, the first postseason meeting between these division rivalries, although they've been playing since 1901. All right, game one in Cleveland. We go to the bottom of the third inning. White Sox starter Hagen Smith walks three straight batters. They turn to Brian Hudson to get out of the jam in a scoreless game.

0: would go on to win that game and grab game one by the final of 3-0. Here's Will Venable, White Sox manager, and Murakami's home run in the fourth.
1: That's what playoff baseball is about, is your big dogs going out there and making big plays. And obviously Mooney is the guy in the middle of the lineup that's been doing it all year for us. Long ball is part of our game, specifically with Mooney. Obviously a huge swing right there, especially after we had just gotten out of a tough jam there. So really well-timed homer. We needed it, and you know Mooney's been our guy all year, so nice to see it.
0: White Sox take game one 3-0. 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
1: 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This is SportsCenter All Night. Plenty more reaction to what happened in the Major League Baseball playoffs. But first, here's what's at the top of our mind.
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1: In college football, Ohio State wideout Jeremiah Smith hit the Heisman pose after 206 yards receiving in a Buckeyes win over Iowa. Missouri

0: humbles 8th-ranked Florida after a 45-17 trouncing. And the Dodgers got just what they traded for in a Game 1 win atop the Braves with Tarek Skubal. And the Bronx Bombers, without Aaron Judge, were left scoreless.
1: Baker with his glove atop his belt buckle. It's 2-1 to Bellinger. Is hit on the ground to first. Fielded by Aranda. He runs to the bag, steps on it, and the ball game is over. The Tampa Bay Rays open up the American League Division Series with a 1-0 victory over the New York Yankees.
0: That was the call on ESPN Radio. With more on the 1-0 Rays win in Tampa, here's our crew who had the call. My cousins, Tim Kirchin and Eduardo Perez.
1: Judson, thank you. It was a thriller on Saturday night at Tropicana Field in Florida. Rays 1, Yankees nothing. Jonathan Aranda, third inning solo home run is the difference. And Drew Rasmussen carried a no-hitter into the eighth. It got broken up, and that was the decisive play of the game when that got broken up for the Yankees, with Austin Wells trying to stretch a double into a triple.
2: He's been a really good pitcher for quite some time, but this has to be the biggest start of his life. One hit over eight innings in the first game of a best of five before a packed house against the Yankees. He was absolutely brilliant. Eddie, the way he used those three fastballs and that changeup that you talked about, that was breathtaking to watch what he did with those four pitches.
3: Look, you look at Drew Rasmussen, every first out, every leadoff guy starting an inning, he was able to get out. He was ahead of the hitters. He controlled the zone. And that's what you ask of any pitcher, especially your number one. And to be able to do it in a full house here in Tampa, that dominated. Both runners that were able to get on, as a matter of fact, I'm going to count the third out also of that eighth inning in Wells, they all got on with two outs. There really wasn't a high-stress inning for them. And then Jonathan Aranda going deep. We talked about the comparisons to Rafael Palmeiro's sweet swing that Ozzie Timmons told us earlier on the field. It's just impressive to see a team like this, Tampa Bay, take care of business at home and go ahead 1-0.
1: And the best home record in baseball, tied with Milwaukee this year. A couple other notables. We saw Giancarlo Stanton as a pinch hitter. Got his first at bat since April 24th. He struck out against Brian Baker, the closer for the Rays, who converted his 31st straight save, which now leads us to Monday's game. We know Cam Schlittler will be on the mound for the Yankees, and we'll expect to see either Freddie Peralta or Nick Martinez for Tampa Bay.
3: Yeah, I see this going back to New York. 1-1. That's why I'm saying we're coming back, boys. Cam Schlittler is fantastic. He pitches a lot like Rasmussen. He's got those three fastballs that give you different looks, except it's not the changeup. It's mostly the breaking pitch. A guy like that, the curveball that he threw more often to the Boston Red Sox, you don't know what to get. The one thing we do know is that it's going to be a heck of a ball game. We just have to wait more. It's like 48 hours that we have to wait for this. That's grueling.
2: Right. Well, if the rest of this series is going to be like this game, I might not make it through, because I could barely sit still, and I don't even care who wins. How does a fan of the Rays or the Yankees get through something like this? It was really good.
3: Tim, I was that guy in that air. I felt like I was in an airplane. I took my shoes off. I knew I was not supposed to, but I had to. I had to wiggle my toes.
1: Well, that explains the smell. And we'll all be jittering until Monday night at 8 o'clock. Though on Saturday night, it was the Rays 1 and the Yankees nothing. For Tim Kirchin and Eduardo Perez, I'm Mike Cousins, right here on your home for every pitch of the postseason, Major League Baseball, on ESPN Radio and the ESPN app. Now let's go back to Judson Richards in the studio.
0: Mike, Tim, Eduardo, thank you. 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
4: So Merrill, 0 for 4, man at first. Brewers an out away. A swing and a liner, right field. Lara there, and he makes the catch. And that's the ball game. McGill closes it out, a four-out save, and the Brewers rally to win Game 1, 3-2 the final. Well, the team with the best record in baseball showing a whole lot of grit here tonight.
0: What a game this was. By the way, you heard it right here on ESPN Radio, 3-2, the final score. What a game it was. What a series this is shaping up to be. Let's send it back to Milwaukee to our crew at the call, Boog Shambi and Doug Glanville.
4: All right, Judson, thanks so much. What a game one we had here in Milwaukee as the Brewers edged the Padres by the final of 3-2. And Milwaukee showing a lot of grit. They got down early. Mizorowski wasn't his normal dominant self. And yet, here we are. Milwaukee goes and uses their outstanding bullpen, and they pick up the win.
5: I mean, they showcased how great their bullpen is, and it can match up with anyone, including the San Diego Padres, which have, you know, two of the best high-leverage guys in baseball with Morejon and Mason Miller. The challenge they had is that although Mizorowski started off slow in the second inning and just command, he kind of weathered it enough to get to that fourth inning, and then the bullpen put up zeros. And it was all kinds, lefties, righties, a lot of power pitchers, the versatility, putting in the right lanes. And the Padres just could not capitalize that. And then the big home run by William Contreras, opposite field off of Morejon, who's throwing 100, just an impressive at bat. And that's just how they've won baseball games. And the home run ended up putting the exclamation point on it.
4: Yeah, no question about it. And, again, impressive the way the Brewers went to their bullpen. And, I mean, whether you're talking about Senzatella or Ashby or Uribe or Hall or McGill, all those guys got it done, and they came in with just nasty stuff.
5: I mean, a lot of guys throwing high 90s, 100, sinking. I mean, that's what the Padres have as well. They're coming from all angles, and it was perfectly executed by Pat Murphy and the Brewers in terms of the timing. And, of course, the pitchers did the job. And then Jackson Churio, just, you know, a young player that's always been a postseason star. He does it again, first pitch home run to claw back from that 2-0 deficit. So all the pieces came together, good timing, and really the bullpen was the story.
4: So, again, on a bizarre play in the late stages,
5: wow,
4: affecting the ground rules here at American Family Field. The roof was closed. Ty France's fly ball hit a cable in fair territory and then redirected to Jackson Churio. It stayed in fair territory, but the angle changed. There's certainly some question as to whether that ball, without the cable in the way, would have left the park. But regardless, the ground rule is if it strikes one of those, whether it strikes the roof or the cable or any of the structure in fair territory, it's in play.
5: Play it, right.
4: And you just play it.
5: Yeah, it could have gone in the left center and
4: that's
5: for
4: right.
5: a triple. So.
4: Yep.
5: That's the strange pinball machine rules that we have, and they might have to rethink that a little bit.
4: Yeah, no doubt. Now, if it had gone and clipped on one of those pieces on top of the roof in foul territory, it's dead.
5: Dead ball.
4: It's foul and dead. So that's a wild play, but ultimately I think they got it right. Again, I think, you know, we'll just wait and see. For Doug Glanville, I'm John Shambi right here on your home for every game of the postseason, Major League Baseball on ESPN Radio and ESPN app.
0: Boog, Doug, thank you. 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The Sports Center all night on ESPN Radio. Why don't we return to some college football action? Unranked Clemson hosting fourth-ranked Miami. Kane, strike fast.
6: Loft into motion, man, left to right. Off a play fake, double screen for Barkey. He swivels his way to the 35. There he goes! Barkey to the 30, to the 20, to the 10, to the 5, and Barkey will take it all the way home! And Miami strikes first on a 61-yard catch and run for Cooper Barkey. A brilliant start for Miami. It's 6-0 Hurricanes in Death Valley.
0: 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More Mensa this time with his legs.
6: Tony in the left slot. They're going to rush five. Mensa steps up. He's looking. Now he's going to run. He's down to the 20-yard line. There's a flag down. He's at the 15. He's at the 10. He's at the 5. Fumbles the football.
7: Touchdown.
6: In the end zone. Falls line for a touchdown.
0: Mensa threw over 227 yards and a TD. Miami routed Clemson 41-13. Mensa joined ESPN Radio's game night. Mensa covered how the program is blocking out the pressure after their championship appearance.
8: Yeah, you've got to block all that out. And I think we've done a great job of that with Cristobal, you know,
7: every single day is telling us to eliminate distractions. And that's the key, you know, when you want to go far and win big.
0: Here's Mensch on what it's like playing under Coach Cristobal.
7: So just a dream come true. You know, I've always wanted to play for a big-time program like this and under a special head coach like Coach Cristobal. You know, he always gets me fired up no matter what. But it's Monday, Tuesday, Saturday, when it's game day. Like, you know, he never fails to get me turned up. So it's just a huge blessing to be a Miami Hurricane.
0: Finally, Mensch to discuss with NFL interest what ultimately made Miami the right decision.
7: Well, I think if you look at, you know, the last 2 years, what they did at the quarterback position was ultimately the selling point for me. You know, I wanted to come in and you know, have take charge and, you know, have full command of an offense like this with a bunch of weapons. So I'd say that.
0: After next week off, Miami is at home against Florida State. About the Colorado Buffaloes hosting number 12 Texas Tech, how about a Red Raiders end zone pick?
6: Play action rolling to his left. They were interception, pick six, John Curry. Oh, man. Isaac Wilson, before the ball could even get past the end zone, John Curry up in the air just steals it out of the air.
0: That's Brian Jensen from Learfield. Texas Tech dominates 29-7. Red Raiders DB Bryce Pollock joined ESPN Radio's Game Night and discussed what head coach Joey McGuire's message has been after last year's success.
8: So the main thing about that he preaches is just because you won the Big 12 championship does not mean we're the hunted. We're still hunting. We still feel like we're the underdog. We still feel like we're not getting respected. We still think they don't think we're going to win the Big 12. You know what I mean? So it's like we just got that chip on our shoulders still, and he makes sure we got that chip on our shoulder.
0: All right, how about number 16, Mississippi State hosting number 7, Alabama, matchup that began back in 1896. This would be the 109th meeting between these two. Second quarter, 1-1 touchdown lead for Bama turned into 2.
9: Play action to Crowell, running it, keeping it, scoring easily. Keelan Russell, 17 yards, and the Tide leads it now 20-7.
0: That's Chris Stewart from Learfield. Keelan Russell would rush for 1 touchdown, but he would pass for 3.
9: Scott goes in motion to the right. He's all alone there with 2 men wide left. Brown goes out of the backfield. Slant caught. Rico Scott. Another touchdown grab on another perfect throw from Keelan Russell. And the Tide makes it a 48-23 lead with 12:02 to go.
0: Russell passed for 285 yards. Alabama spanks Mississippi State 56-23. Bama head coach Kalen DeBoer joined ESPN's Katie George after the win.
10: Coach DeBoer, your offense scores another 45-plus points on the road in what was a loud, hostile environment. What pleased you most offensively today?
11: For the most part, St. Hatton took care of the ball, had a good mix of run and pass. The run opens up the play action, our guys making plays. So a couple critical moments in there that we came through.
10: Mississippi State coming into this game was averaging over 500 yards of offense. What do you think of your defense's day?
11: Yeah, I thought they did. We gave them a short field with our fumble. And, they showed what they're capable of. We knew we'd have our hands full with them. But our guys just keep playing. They line up, keep playing. And that's who we are. So it's a 4-quarter game.
10: 5 games in, undefeated. You got Georgia next week. Just how would you assess where you're at as a team right now?
11: I think we're continuing to get better. And these guys are going to bring a mindset, you know, what you want every day to practice. They're going to reset. It starts all over. Nothing we did today carries over to next week. So I love that we can, literally get on a bus, get here, put on the pads, go play ball. And these guys just love it. They love being around each other. They play for each other. And as long as that continues to happen within our program, the sky's the limit.
10: Congratulations. Best of luck next week.
11: Thank you.
0: So a dominant win for Kalen DeBoer and his Alabama Crimson Tide. What about Bill Belichick and UNC hosting third-ranked Notre Dame, second quarter Fighting Irish, creating some separation in quarter number 2.
12: Carr takes the snap, rolls right, now turns and throws upfield. Oh, my goodness, he's wide open. Makes them pay.
0: Your call on the Notre Dame Radio Network, 21-7 game, but UNC would get a touchdown and then a monster special teams play.
4: Tar Heels will be returning the second half kickoff from right to left. Kekahuna, Carolina coming off the 5-yard line with some space to run, popping to the near side at the 45-40 at midfield. Carolina is Jaden Jefferson. It's the freshman who's going to take it all the way to the house. Rain down on Notre Dame to start half number two. Jaden Jefferson takes the second half kickoff to the house.
0: Third quarter now, it was more C.J. Carr for the Irish.
12: Oh, he got him to jump.
13: Got him to jump. Oh,
12: free play.
13: Gosh.
12: Carr has a free play. Flags on the field. Carr rolling left. Now back to his right at the 10. He can tuck it and run. Carr for the end zone. He dives and scores. Touchdown, Notre Dame.
0: So we've heard from Notre Dame Radio Network, also heard from Jones Angle from Learfield. Even through pouring rain at times, C.J. Carr threw for 4 touchdowns and ran for another for the Fighting Irish, 37-26, the win over North Carolina. All right, second-ranked Georgia taking on Vandy. Bulldogs in control in the fourth quarter.
4: Gunner in the shotgun with Peanut Phillips, the back. And that's Bo Walker. Now Peanut's in motion. Bo Walker's a back. They're both in there. Gunner throwing it out for Peanut. Catches it on the 12. Sidestep, breaks a tackle at the 5. He scores down the right side.
0: Georgia Bulldogs Sports Network to call. The Bulldogs stay perfect and 5-0 with a 38-14 win. Coming up next, we'll have our top sound for you. 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
1: SportsCenter All Night on ESPN Radio. What a matchup we have coming up on this Sunday in the NFL. Two undefeateds. One we may not be that surprised about. One is pretty surprising to be at 3-0 at this stage of the season. We'll get to that in just a moment. Before that, it is time now for our top sound.
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0: Number five.
4: Judson, we start with college football. Missouri's Jamal Roberts caps off a huge day with a big run and an upset of Florida. Mike Kelly from Learfield.
5: Handed off, Roberts gets between a seam to the 30. Right side, he may go to midfield. Roberts to the 40. Roberts to the 30, being chased to the 20. Roberts to the 10, to the 5, to the house. Jamal Roberts goes 80 yards, and Missouri extends the lead.
0: Number four.
4: The Dodgers' Kyle Tucker with a two-run home run to give LA a little breathing room against Atlanta on ESPN Radio.
6: Pitch. Swing high, fly ball right field, way up there. Acuna back, watch it sail. It is gone. Home run, Kyle Tucker, two-run blow. And we had barely said he was dying to do something dramatic here in year one after a very difficult season. That'll count.
0: Number three.
4: Miami's Darian Mensa with a big start against Clemson on a hookup with Cooper Barkate on 104.3 WQAM.
7: Walking the motion man left to right. Off a play fake, double screen for Barkate. He swivels his way to the 45. Give it to him, there he goes! Barkate to the 30, to the 20, to the 10, to the 5, and Barkate will take it all the way home! And Miami strikes first on a 61-yard catch and run for Cooper Barkate. Start for Miami.
0: Number two.
4: Minnetaka Murakami of the White Sox crushes one, and that's all they need against Cleveland on ESPN Radio.
6: Stance the pitch, swing a ball. Drill way back in left field. That is a titanic blast off the bat of Murakami. Long two-run homer, and the White Sox strike first here in game one.
0: Number one.
4: USC's Jakeem Stewart with a fumble recovery for a touchdown to give the Trojans the lead against Washington after trailing by double digits on 710 ESPN LA.
8: Looking, pressured, rolls, buying time, fakes, gets hit, ball is loose, picked up by the Trojan Jakeem Stewart, returning to the 30, down to the 20. He is hit from behind and tackled into the end zone for a touchdown, USC, and the Trojans have the lead. How do you do? Listen to this Coliseum crowd.
1: All right, well done. What a Saturday it was. But let's talk a little bit about what could happen on Sunday. Las Vegas Raiders playing host to the Kansas City Chiefs in a big-time AFC West showdown. Why? Because both teams are 3-0. Here's Andy Reid, Kansas City head coach, says what he's seen from the Raiders' defense thus far.
9: Yeah, you know, they've always played us tough over the years. I mean, it's still Raiders and Chiefs, and the records really didn't matter going into it. Both teams played hard against each other. They've got a good group of guys right now and good leadership, and they're doing well. You know, a lot of turnovers.
1: Chiefs quarterback Patrick Mahomes, what he's seen from the Raiders defense.
10: Yeah, I mean, they've brought in a lot of guys that are really good football players, and they've added young, talented guys in there as well. And so, obviously, it starts with Max and their defensive line and being able to protect and be able to run the ball and do stuff like that. But they have great players everywhere, and they fly to the football. And I think what you said is they turn the football over, which is huge in this league. And so we'll have to match their intensity. We'll have to execute at a high level, but it'll be a great challenge for us, and we're excited for it.
1: Of course, this is no longer playing in Oakland. Here's Patrick Mahomes on the possibility of less Chiefs fans going to Las Vegas for the game.
10: I love playing football. It doesn't matter to me. I mean, I love the Chiefs fans traveling. It's always cool to see the red in the stadium and hear home of the Chiefs and the national anthem and everything like that. But at the end of the day, man, it's about playing football and playing the game that you love. And so I wouldn't be surprised if it's a very hostile environment. Try to take me back to those Oakland Raiders days. And so I'm excited just for the challenge, you know. I mean, they're playing great football. You can see it on tape. That 3-0 record is real. They've been playing great the entire season. And so for us, it's another step, another challenge that we have to go up there and match.
1: That one kicks off 4:25 Eastern Time. 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
10: Ohio State and Iowa collide in a top 15 Big Ten matchup at Kinnick Stadium.
11: Sand looking to throw from the Iowa 20, shoots it on the right side where it is caught, and Jeremiah Smith goes down right around the end zone, and he's in for a touchdown. Jeremiah Smith, tough catch.
10: Auburn takes on Tennessee with plenty at stake.
12: Hand off Bishop, bounces right side 20 to the 10, beats the defender and into the end zone, touchdown. Deshaun Bishop on a 25-yard run, showing that first.
10: Florida and Missouri meet in a top 25 SEC matchup.
11: Simmons hands to Roberts, running right, touchdown Missouri. Found a little hole, was able to make it through the crease and into the end zone for a 5-yard touchdown.
10: The unbeaten Chiefs and Raiders set for an AFC West showdown.
13: I wouldn't be surprised if it's a very hostile environment. That takes me back to those Oakland Raiders days. That 3-0 record's real. They've been playing great the entire season, and so for us, it's another step, another challenge that we have to go up there and match.
10: Plus, 4 Division Series openers kick off October baseball.
14: Pitch. Swing high, fly ball right field, way up there. Acuna back, watch it sail. It is gone. Home run, Kyle Tucker, 2-run blow.
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15: 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Plenty of MLB postseason action to get to, but first,
2: the gridiron. We go college football. Let's begin with 8th-ranked Florida on the road to see number 25, Missouri. For the Gators, following their 52-28 win over then number 4 Ole Miss a week ago, Florida jumped 13 spots in the AP poll from number 21 to number 8. Could they live up to it? Gators were made aware early. They had a fight on their hands. Second quarter, Mizzou with the ball, knotted at 10.
16: Second and 11 from the Gator 31. Two receivers stacked, Goody and Jordan Harris to the right. Now Harris comes in motion left. Wanting to throw right side, Goody in the end zone. Touchdown, Missouri. Caleb Goody, the transfer from Cincinnati, with his second reception of the season and his first touchdown as he just blew by Javari Flowers on a go route for a 31-yard touchdown strike from Austin Simmons.
2: That's Mike Kelly from Learfield. By the third quarter, the Tigers were in control.
17: And good play action sold by the quarterback in the backfield.
16: Simmons hands to Roberts, running right. Touchdown, Missouri. Found a little hole. Was able to make it through the crease and into the end zone for a 5-yard touchdown. Jamal Roberts, his fourth touchdown of the season, and Mizzou extends the lead to 26-10 with 12:24 to play in the third quarter.
2: And by the end of the third quarter, the Tigers had made a statement.
16: Hand it off. Roberts gets between a seam to the 30. Right side, he may go to midfield. Roberts to the 40. Roberts to the 30, being chased to the 20. Roberts to the 10, to the 5, to the house. Jamal Roberts goes 80 yards, and Missouri extends the lead.
2: For Missouri, this win, by the way, that score made it a 44-10 game. But for Missouri, this win snapped a 9-game losing streak against ranked opponents. Austin Simmons threw for 340 yards, 2 touchdowns. Jamal Roberts ran for 211 yards and 3 more scores. Missouri pummeled Florida 45-17. Here's Tigers head coach Eli Drinkwitz and quarterback Austin Simmons with Chris Budden on ABC.
18: Coach, congratulations. Let's start first with defense. You're down 2 edge rushers up front. You're able to limit one of the most explosive offenses in the country. How'd you guys get it done?
19: Yeah, it's all about stopping the run for us, and I thought our guys responded to the challenge all week and really proud of them.
18: For Austin Simmons and the rest of this offense, describe the performance that he gave you tonight.
19: Man, he was just fearless, played fast and free like we talked to him all week. I want to give a shout out to Johnny Jones. DJ, we love you, man. We're praying for you. We'll see you.
18: Austin, come in here. Mizzou's first top 10 win since 2013. What does this say about where the program is right now that you've come to?
20: It feels great to really just feel this great feeling of victory, of course. Honestly, I'm just proud of this whole team. We really faced a lot of adversity throughout this whole week. You know, we had a whole lot of ups and downs throughout the week, but we kept our composure and we just came out here dominated.
18: Last week on the road was a tough one for you guys to swallow. Offensively, how were you able to regroup and have the performance that you did tonight?
20: Always keep a display mentality. Of course, you know, there's going to be some up and downs throughout the game. Of course, it's a tough league we play in. So really just keeping that same mindset throughout the whole game just keeps us really neutral throughout the game.
18: Congratulations.
20: Thank you. MIZ.
2: So what a big win there for Missouri as they take care of business against Florida. After the loss, Gators head coach John Sumrall called out Florida's embarrassing performance.
21: They're a good football team. They didn't need our help. They played really good, and hats off to them, like I said. But we did not play to our standard. Embarrassing performance in every phase. Starts with the coaching, starts with me. And told the guys in the locker room just now, I expect everybody to be a man, which means be accountable for your actions and own it. I'm going to start that way right now. I'm not going to point fingers at anybody, but we have to play a lot better. I'm sick to my freaking stomach with what we just did. Like, livid.
2: All right, on to the next down, number 14, Iowa, hosting 5th-ranked Ohio State. The one Nick Saban said Iowa was his super dog matchup. Let's go to Iowa City on this Saturday. Buckeyes quarterback Julian Sayin was in the groove.
22: Huddled up around quarterback Julian Sayin. Innocent Smith wide right, McCune wide left. Tight end on the left side of the line, Jacoby Jackson in the backfield. Next to quarterback Julian Sayin, who gets the snap. Sayin looking to throw from the Iowa 20, shoots it on the right side where it is caught, and Jeremiah Smith goes down right around the end zone, and he's in for a touchdown. Jeremiah Smith, tough catch, caught it outside of the goal line, reached the ball over by the pylon, and Jeremiah Smith with a touchdown to increase Ohio State's lead to 16-6. Sand fakes the handoff. Sets up to pass. Pressure coming. Eludes one defender. Rockets one deep down the right side of the field for Jeremiah Smith. Got it to the 10 of Iowa. Off a defender and into the end zone. Jeremiah Smith, long distance from Julian Sand, 58 yards to the house.
2: That's Paul Keels from Learfield. Julian Sand and Jeremiah Smith playing catch out there. Sand threw for 324 yards, three touchdowns. Jeremiah Smith, 206 yards receiving, two touchdown receptions for him. The Buckeyes cruised to a 31-14 win atop Iowa. After Smith's 57-yard touchdown, he struck a Heisman post. Here he is after the game.
0: Yeah, I was surprised I had 200 yards. I didn't know I had that much. But, yeah, just got to, you know, keep the Heisman voters or whoever it is, you know, that I'm the best player in the country. So I got to be there.
2: Head coach Ryan Day on Jeremiah Smith's success at Ohio State.
1: Somebody who's been in the program for multiple years, like Jeremiah has, 3 years in the program. So he's a national champ. He's got a pair of gold pants. He's had a lot of success, but he's also had some losses too, some losses that weren't a lot of fun. But that's what life's all about. And I think, you know, he appreciates the support that he's received from the fan base. I think he loves his team. He loves his teammates. And he works really, really hard every day for them. And this is somebody that is not selfish, but he's very, very competitive. But all he cares about is winning. You know, he's a man of few words, but I can tell you he feels strongly about this fan base. It's bigger than just you going out and playing and then going through it. So this is not a pass-through at Ohio State, and this means a lot to a lot of people. And I think he's embraced that and understands that, especially in year three.
2: All right, set our sights now on 17th-ranked Tennessee Volunteers hosting unranked Auburn in an SEC battle. Third quarter now, Vols with the advantage, and how about this milestone?
3: Hand off Bishop, breaks a tackle, 40, free space, 30, he may go, 20, 10, touchdown, 44-yard touchdown run for Deshaun Bishop, and Tennessee takes advantage of the turnover. Bishop goes over 2,000 career rushing yards, and they're on their feet here in Knoxville.
2: The call on ESPN Radio, over 2,000 career rushing yards for Bishop. How about more Bishop in the fourth?
3: First and goal from the 5. Deshaun Bishop has run it 30 times this afternoon for 208 yards. On the 31st run, it's a touchdown. Bishop, 3 touchdown runs, leading a second half offensive assault for the Volunteers. 23-14 Tennessee, 3:30 left here in Knoxville.
2: Bishop rushed for a career-high 220 yards, 3 touchdowns to lead Tennessee past Auburn, 24-14, the final there. 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Since we mentioned that, let's turn our attention now to the Diamond in the divisional round of the playoffs, where those four teams that had byes are pressed into action. That's including Los Angeles Dodgers, winners of the West, and 100 games this year. They open their postseason play, hosting the Atlanta Braves. Dodgers chasing their third straight championship. Last to do it, the 1998 to 2000 New York Yankees. Braves have had some success this year against the Dodgers. However, Atlanta won 5 of 6 meetings this season, and their starters had a 1.86 ERA against those Dodger bats. We go to Chavez Ravine in Los Angeles. A hot day, hot day, 100 degrees at first pitch, just 3 degrees shy of the playoff record at Chavez Ravine. Bottom of the 6th now, Dodgers holding a 2-1 lead. Kyle Tucker batting with one on.
14: The pitch, swing high, fly ball right field, way up there. Acuna back, watch it sail. It is gone. The Dodgers on top 4-1, and we had barely said he was dying to do something dramatic here in year one after a very difficult season. That'll count.
2: 4-1 lead that made it for the Dodgers. The call on ESPN Radio, same inning.
14: Next one on the way, swinging a high fly ball that's deep to right. Acuna moving over, back to the track and the wall. With a second home run in the inning for LA.
2: Dodgers would take this one. Here's the conclusion.
14: Two down, the 0-2 coming. Swing and a ground ball at short. Betts will handle that. He slings it to first, and that's the ball game. The Dodgers take game one. of this National League Division Series by a final score of 5-3. They brave the 100-degree temperatures today and knock off the Braves to take the first game.
2: Well, besides the home runs, six innings of work from Tarek Skubal, seven strikeouts, just one earned. Here's Skubal on his first postseason start as a Dodger.
4: It was a ton of fun. You know, I love pitching here. You know, I love pitching at home. I love pitching in front of these fans. You know, I got a lot of respect for the fans that came out and showed up today. You know, it's not easy. It's 100 degrees. The sun was on us the entire game. So I got a lot of respect for everybody that showed up and hopefully packed some sunscreen, or maybe they were giving some handouts. I don't know. But I got a lot of respect for everybody that showed up. And I think us as a team, we really appreciate that.
2: With more on the Dodgers Game 1 victory, let's send it back to our crew who had the call. Here's Dave O'Brien and Jessica Mendoza.
14: Judson, thank you very much. Well, the Dodgers begin it in style despite a swelteringly hot day in Los Angeles. Jess, it was business as usual. Home run balls, great pitching. That's been the Dodger way of doing it for a long time as they go for three consecutive World Series.
5: Yeah, I think the biggest thing, too, is for Tarek Skubal and his, you know, first time being with the Dodgers in the postseason here at home to really establish himself on why that major trade line acquisition, you know, his seven strikeouts through those six innings and being able to hand it off to the bullpen and getting that run support to boot.
14: Two new Dodgers, so to speak. Certainly, I mean, Tucker's been here all year, but at midseason they got Skubal. So these guys were new to it, sort of the Dodger way of doing things. They look like they've been here for years. You're right about Skubal, but for Kyle Tucker, too, had to be a huge moment to hit that two-run homer. He's had such a difficult year, his first year after signing a huge contract. He came through today.
5: He had more to prove. Absolutely, and he's talked the loudest about forgetting those numbers in the regular season. I think no one probably believes it more than him because he has struggled. He even talked to Alden Gonzalez after the game of just trying to kind of tweak his mechanics a little to get more on time, and that's exactly what he did on that fastball that he just skyrocketed out to right field for a two-run home run.
14: And Doc Roberts can go to another terrific starter in Blake Snell. It seems to be one after another for Los Angeles. You're putting Yamamoto off for game number three. He was only the MVP of the World Series last year and has been a great pitcher all season long. Snell in game two.
5: How many Cy Youngs can you just go ahead and roll out there? I think the craziest thing is Yamamoto is the ace of this staff, but just the plethora of riches that the Dodgers have. The biggest thing is it's very clear the Braves struggle against left-handed pitching, so they're going back-to-back. Tarek Skubal, the lefty today, Blake Snell in game two.
14: Braves do have the great Chris Sale, who's headed for the Hall of Fame. We'll see who pitches for Atlanta tomorrow. For Jess Mendoza, I'm Dave O'Brien right here in your home for every pitch of the postseason. Major League Baseball on ESPN Radio and the ESPN app. Right now, we send it back to Judson Richards in the studio.
2: Dave, Jessica, thank you. As mentioned, game two is tonight in Los Angeles.
6: We are at a sold-out Yankee Stadium. The Yankees could close the series out, and the Red Sox are trying to extend it to a Game 3. Driven deep to right field. Abreu back on the track at the wall. See ya! A home run for Garcia.
23: We just continue to play our game.
6: High fly ball, right field to deep. Abreu back. He's on the track. He's at the wall. He leaps. See ya! A three-run home run from Bellinger. And the Yankees have broken it open. That'll do it. They sweep the arch-rival Red Sox out of the playoffs.
2: Yankees take care of business in the wild card round. AL East showdown continues down the divisional round. The one seed Tampa Bay Rays hosting the four seed Yankees. The Yankees have gone 16 seasons without winning a World Series. That's tied for the second longest streak in franchise history. And for the second straight round, Aaron Judge, not on the Yankees roster with the right calf strain, but Giancarlo Stanton and left-hander Ryan Weathers are on the active roster. But Judge would be missed. Bottom of the third, this would be the only run of the game, believe it or not.
24: 2-2 pitch, lifted in the air, hit well right field. Arondo with a drive, and there it goes! It's the Rays with a 1-0 lead here in the third over the Yankees. The first postseason start of his career, and a night he'll never forget. The slow trot takes him towards second. Cole has been taking yard, and the Rays are up 1-0 here at home.
2: The call on ESPN Radio. Why? Why was that the only run? Here's why.
24: No hitter through 5 2/3. The 2-2 pitch is strike three called. A sinker at 94. Bellinger goes down looking, and it's nine strikeouts and six no-hit innings.
7: swings for Drew Rasmussen. The Yankees have never been no hit this deep into a postseason game. Two out in the seventh, the 1-2 to Lombard. He swings and hits a high fly center field. DeLuca back. He's at the warning track now. He's under it. He makes the catch. The no hit bid is alive through seven for Drew Rasmussen. Rasmussen rocks slightly and fires. Hard line drive, and it's down the right field line, a fair ball. The no-hit bid comes to an end. Wells rounds first, heads for second. He's going for third. The relay throw from the shortstop. Wells beat him by a mile, and he is toast at third base. And the inning is over. A roller coaster of emotions as the no-hitter disappears, and so does the Yankees' threat of scoring here in the eighth.
8: That can't happen.
11: Cannot happen, Eddie. This is the big leagues.
8: This is the playoffs as well. That cannot happen.
2: Just atrocious base running there. The Rays go on to take game one with a final of 1-0. We'll have much more on that coming up later on in the show. Yankees and the Rays return to action on Monday. Still more playoff baseball action to get to. This is SportsCenter All Night on ESPN Radio.
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1: 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Judson Richards back here with you. Back to baseball we go. The best team in the regular season, the 103-win Milwaukee Brewers, hosting the hottest team in baseball, the San Diego Padres. The Pods, an MLB best 37-17 since the start of August. That's including regular and postseason. Let's go to American Family Field. Padres strike first with a 2-0 lead heading into the bottom of the third, but here comes Jackson Chourio with a runner on.
2: Ray delivers. Swing and a high fly ball. Left field. That one back and gone! Into the Brewers bullpen on the first pitch. And we're tied at two.
3: Well, Jackson Chourio, this is what he does. This is a young player that has never let the playoff stage be too big.
1: All right, in the seventh we go now. After being knotted at two, the Brewers grab their first lead of the game.
2: Mora home, says no, now says yes. The 3-2, swing and a high fly ball, well struck, right center field, it's back, and it's gone! Contreras will touch him all! And he stops midway up the first baseline and pumps his fist at the Brewer dugout. Contreras will touch them all. And here in the seventh, Contreras and the Brewers lead it 3-2.
1: That's a great boom chombi for ESPN Radio. Top of the eighth now. Padres load the bases for Fernando Tatis Jr. facing Trevor McGill.
2: McGill ready. The 0-2. There goes the runner from first. Swing and a miss. He got him. McGill strikes out Tatis. And the Padres leave a couple. A huge punch out for Trevor McGill.
1: And that would be the Padres' best chance. The Brewers hold on to win it with a final of 3-2. Wild moment there in the ninth. Ty France hit the ball really off of the roof of the stadium. It turned out to be an out. Padres manager Craig Stammen discussed it after the game.
4: We joked about it at the umpire meeting today about what would happen if a ball hit the roof. And it was unlikely, but it happened. And you know, the rule is if they deem the ball to be fair and it comes down, you can catch it. If it hits off the roof foul, then it's a foul ball. So they ruled that it hit the roof fair, and the outfielder caught it. So unfortunately, it was a bad break for us. It looked like it was a possible home run. You know, just didn't go our way. Second time that's happened this year to the Padres, so we should be able to bounce back just fine from it.
1: All right, back to the American League we go now. Cleveland Guardians were just one game better than the White Sox in the American League Central. Guardians had a bye. Sox made quick work of the Astros, and so they meet again in the divisional round, the first postseason meeting between these division rivalries, although they've been playing since 1901. All right, game one in Cleveland. We go to the bottom of the third inning. White Sox starter Hagen Smith walks three straight batters. They turn to Brian Hudson to get out of the jam in a scoreless game.
5: Full count, bases full. The pitch, swing and a ball in the air, left field, playable for Gritchett. Couple steps to his left, makes the catch, and the side is retired. The Guardians leave him loaded.
1: The call on ESPN Radio. Next inning now, the White Sox break the scoreless tie.
5: Fry holding the runner, left-handed batting Murakami, spread out stance, the pitch, swing and a ball, drilled way back in left field. That is a titanic blast off the bat of Murakami. Long two-run homer, and the White Sox strike first here in game one.
1: The White Sox would go on.

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1: 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Plenty more reaction to what happened in the Major League Baseball playoffs. But first, here's what's at the top of our mind.
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1: In college football, Ohio State wideout Jeremiah Smith hit the Heisman pose after 206 yards receiving in a Buckeyes win over Iowa. Missouri humbles 8th-ranked Florida after a 45-17 trouncing. And the Dodgers got just what they traded for in a Game 1 win atop the Braves with Tarek Skubal. And the Bronx Bombers, without Aaron Judge, were left scoreless.
2: Baker with his glove atop his belt buckle. It's 2-1 to Bellinger. Is hit on the ground to first. Fielded by Aranda. He runs to the bag, steps on it, and the ball game is over. The Tampa Bay Rays open up the American League Division Series with a 1-0 victory over the New York Yankees.
1: That was the call on ESPN.

0: ESPN Radio with more on the 1-0 Rays win in Tampa. Here's our crew who had the call. Mike Cousins, Tim Kirchen, and Eduardo Perez.
1: Judson, thank you. It was a thriller on Saturday night at Tropicana Field in Florida. Rays 1, Yankees nothing. Jonathan Aranda, third inning solo home run is the difference. And Drew Rasmussen carried a no-hitter into the eighth. It got broken up, and that was the decisive play of the game when that got broken up for the Yankees, with Austin Wells trying to stretch a double into a triple.
2: He's been a really good pitcher for quite some time, but this has to be the biggest start of his life. One hit over eight innings in the first game of a best of five before a packed house against the Yankees. He was absolutely brilliant. Eddie, the way he used those three fastballs and that changeup that you talked about, that was breathtaking to watch what he did with those four pitches.
3: Look, you look at Drew Rasmussen, every first out, every leadoff guy starting an inning, he was able to get out. He was ahead of the hitters. He controlled the zone. And that's what you ask of any pitcher, especially your number one. And to be able to do it in a full house here in Tampa, that dominated. Both runners that were able to get on. As a matter of fact, I'm going to count the third out also of that eighth inning in Wells. They all got on with two outs. There really wasn't a high-stress inning for them. And then Jonathan Aranda going deep. We talked about the comparisons to Rafael Palmeiro's sweet swing that Ozzie Timmons told us earlier on the field. It's just impressive to see a team like this, Tampa Bay, take care of business at home and go ahead 1-0.
1: And the best home record in baseball, tied with Milwaukee this year. A couple other notables. We saw Giancarlo Stanton as a pinch hitter, got his first at bat since April 24th. He struck out against Brian Baker, the closer for the Rays, who converted his 31st straight save, which now leads us to Monday's game. We know Cam Schlittler will be on the mound for the Yankees, and we'll expect to see either Freddy Peralta or Nick Martinez for Tampa Bay.
3: Yeah, I see this going back to New York. 1-1. That's why I'm saying we're coming back, boys. Cam Schlittler is fantastic. He pitches a lot like Rasmussen. He's got those three fastballs that give you different looks, except it's not the changeup. It's mostly the breaking pitch. A guy like that, the curveball that he threw more often to the Boston Red Sox, you don't know what to get. The one thing we do know is that it's going to be a heck of a ball game. We just have to wait more. It's like 48 hours that we have to wait for this. That's grueling.
2: Right. Well, if the rest of the series is going to be like this game, I might not make it through, because I could barely sit still, and I don't even care who wins. How does a fan of the Rays or the Yankees get through something like this? It was really good.
3: Tim, I was that guy in that I felt like I was in an airplane. I took my shoes off. I knew I was not supposed to, but I had to. I had to wiggle my toes.
1: Well, that explains the smell. And we'll all be jittering until Monday night at 8 o'clock. Though on Saturday night, it was the Rays 1 and the Yankees nothing. For Tim Kirchen and Eduardo Perez, I'm Mike Cousins, right here on your home for every pitch of the postseason, Major League Baseball on ESPN Radio and the ESPN app. Now let's go back to Judson Richards in the studio.
0: Mike, Tim, Eduardo, thank you. Let's stick with baseball. Let's get to the battle between the hottest team in baseball and the best team in baseball, the 103-win Milwaukee Brewers hosting the red-hot Padres. 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
4: So Merrill, 0 for 4, man at first. Brewers an out away. A swing and a liner, right field. Lara there, and he makes the catch. And that's the ball game. McGill closes it out, a four-out save, and the Brewers rally to win game one, 3-2 the final. Well, the team with the best record in baseball showing a whole lot of grit here tonight.
0: What a game this was. By the way, you heard it right here on ESPN Radio, 3-2 the final score. What a game it was. What a series this is shaping up to be. Let's send it back to Milwaukee to our crew at the call, Boog Shambi and Doug Glanville.
4: All right, Judson, thanks so much. What a game one we had here in Milwaukee as the Brewers edge the Padres by the final of 3-2. And Milwaukee showing a lot of grit. They got down early. Mizorowski wasn't his normal dominant self. And yet, here we are. Milwaukee goes and uses their outstanding bullpen, and they pick up the win.
5: I mean, they showcased how great their bullpen is, and it can match up with anyone, including the San Diego Padres, which have, you know, two of the best high-leverage guys in baseball with Morejon and Mason Miller. The challenge they had is that although Mizorowski started off slow in the second inning and just command, he kind of weathered it enough to get to that fourth inning, and then the bullpen put up zeros. And it was all kinds, lefties, righties, a lot of power pitchers, the versatility of putting in the right lanes. And the Padres just could not capitalize that. And then the big home run by William Contreras, opposite field off of Morejon, who's throwing 100, just an impressive at bat. And that's just how they've won baseball games. And the home run ended up putting the exclamation point on it.
4: Yeah, no question about it. And, again, impressive the way the Brewers went to their bullpen. And, I mean, whether you're talking about Senzatella or Ashby or Uribe or Hall or McGill, all those guys got it done. And they came in with just nasty stuff.
5: I mean, a lot of guys throwing high 90s, 100, sinking. I mean, that's what the Padres have as well. They're coming from all angles, and it was perfectly executed by Pat Murphy and the Brewers in terms of the timing. And, of course, the pitchers did the job. And then Jackson Churio, just, you know, a young player that's always been a postseason star. He does it again, first pitch home run to claw back from that 2-0 deficit. So all the pieces came together, good timing, and really the bullpen was the story.
4: So, again, on a bizarre play in the late stages,
5: wow,
4: affecting the ground rules here at American Family Field. The roof was closed. Ty Francis fly ball hit a cable in fair territory and then redirected to Jackson Churio. It stayed in fair territory, but the angle changed. There's certainly some question as to whether that ball, without the cable in the way, would have left the park. But regardless, the ground rule is if it strikes one of those, whether it strikes the roof or the cable or any of the structure in fair territory, it's in play.
5: Play it, right.
4: And you just play it.
5: Yeah, it could have gone in left center and
4: that's
5: for
4: right.
5: A triple. So.
4: Yep.
5: That's the strange pinball machine rules that we have, and they might have to rethink that a little bit.
4: Yeah, no doubt. Now, if it had gone and clipped on one of those pieces on top of the roof in foul territory, it's dead.
5: Dead ball.
4: It's foul and dead. So that's a wild play, but ultimately I think they got it right. Again, I think, you know, we'll just wait and see. For Doug Glanville, I'm John Schombe right here on your home for every game of the postseason, Major League Baseball on ESPN Radio and ESPN app.
0: Boog, Doug, thank you. 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The Sports Center all night on ESPN Radio. Why don't we return to some college football action? Unranked Clemson hosting fourth-ranked Miami Canes. Strike fast.
6: Off in the motion, man, left to right. Off a play fake, double screen for Borky. He swivels his way to the 45. Give it to him, there he goes! Borky to the 30, to the 20, to the 10, to the 5, and Borky will take it all the way home! And Miami strikes first on a 61-yard catch and run for Cooper Borky. A brilliant start for Miami. It's 6-0 Hurricanes in Death Valley.
0: The call 104.3 WQAM. More Mensa this time with his legs.
6: Tony in the left slot. They're going to rush by. Mensa steps up. He's looking. Now he's going to run. He's down to the 20-yard line. There's a flag down. He's at 15. He's at the 10. He's at the 5. Fumbles the football.
4: Touchdown.
6: In the end zone. Falls on it for a touchdown.
0: Mensa threw over 227 yards and a TD. Miami routed Clemson 41-13. Mensa joined ESPN Radio's game night. Mensa covered how the program is blocking out the pressure after their championship appearance.
7: Yeah, you've got to block all that out. And I think we've done a great job of that. Coach Cristobal, you know, every single day is telling us to eliminate distractions. And that's the key, you know, when you want to go far and win big.
0: Here's Mensa on what it's like playing under Coach Cristobal.
7: It's really just a dream come true. You know, I've always wanted to play for a big-time program like this and under a special head coach like Coach Cristobal. You know, he always gets me fired up no matter what. It's Monday, Tuesday, Saturday, when it's game day. Like, you know, he never fails to get me turned up. So it's just a huge blessing to be a Miami Hurricane.
0: Finally, Mensa discussed with NFL interest what ultimately made Miami the right decision.
7: Well, I think if you look at, you know, the last 2 years, what they did at the quarterback position was ultimately the selling point for me. You know, I wanted to come in and you know, have take charge and, you know, have full command of an offense like this with a bunch of weapons. So I'd say that.
0: After next week off, Miami is at home against Florida State. How about the Colorado Buffaloes hosting number 12, Texas Tech? How about a Red Raiders end zone pick?
6: Play action rolling to his left. They were interception, pick six, John Curry. Oh, man. Isaac Wilson, before the ball could even get past the end zone, John Curry up in the air just steals it out of the air.
0: That's Brian Jensen from Learfield. Texas Tech dominates 29-7. Red Raiders DB Bryce Pollock joined ESPN Radio's Game Night and discussed what head coach Joey McGuire's message has been after last year's success.
8: So the main thing about that that he preaches is just because you won the Big 12 championship does not mean we're the hunted. We're still hunting. We still feel like we're the underdog. We still feel like we're not getting respected. We still think they don't think we're going to win the Big 12. You know what I mean? So it's like we just got that chip on our shoulders still, and he makes sure we got that chip on our shoulders.
0: All right, how about number 16, Mississippi State hosting number 7, Alabama, matchup that began back in 1896. This would be the 109th meeting between these two. Second quarter, 1-1 touchdown lead for Bama turned into two.
9: Play action to Crowell. Running it, keeping it, scoring easily. Keelan Russell, 17 yards, and the Tide leads it now 20-7.
0: That's Chris Stewart from Learfield. Keelan Russell would rush for one touchdown, but he would pass for three.
9: Scott goes in motion to the right. He's all alone there with two men wide left. Brown goes out of the backfield. Slant caught. Rico Scott. Another touchdown grab on another perfect throw from Keelan Russell. And the Tide makes it a 48-23 lead with 12:02 to go.
0: Russell passed for 285 yards. Alabama spanks Mississippi State 56-23. Bama head coach Kalen DeBoer joined ESPN's Katie George after the win.
10: Coach DeBoer, your offense scores another 45-plus points on the road in what was a loud, hostile environment. What pleased you most offensively today?
11: For the most part, St. Hatton took care of the ball, had a good mix of run and pass. The run opens up the play action, our guys making plays. So a couple critical moments in there that we came through.
10: Mississippi State coming into this game is averaging over 500 yards of offense. What do you think of your defense's day?
11: Yeah, I thought they did. We gave them a short field with our fumble. And, they showed what they're capable of. We knew we'd have our hands full with them. But our guys just keep playing. They line up, keep playing. And that's who we are. So it's a four-quarter game.
10: Five games in, undefeated. You got Georgia next week. Just how would you assess where you're at as a team right now?
11: I think we're continuing to get better. And these guys are going to bring a mindset, what you want every day to practice. They're going to reset. It starts all over. Nothing we did today carries over to next week. So love that we can literally get on a bus, get here, put on the pads, go play ball. And these guys just love it. They love being around each other. They play for each other. And as long as that continues to happen within our program, the sky's the limit.
10: Congratulations. Best of luck next week.
11: Thank you.
0: So a dominant win for Kalen DeBoer and his Alabama Crimson Tide. What about Bill Belichick and UNC hosting third-ranked Notre Dame? Second quarter, Fighting Irish, creating some separation in quarter number two.
12: Carr takes the snap, rolls right, now turns and throws upfield. Oh, my goodness, he's wide open. Faison dives and catches at the goal line. Touchdown, Notre Dame. They lost track of the receiver in the end zone, and Faison makes them pay.
0: The call on the Notre Dame radio network, 21-7 game, but UNC would get a touchdown and then a monster special teams play.
13: Tar Heels will be returning the second half kickoff from right to left. Kekahuna, Carolina coming off the 5-yard line with some space to run, popping to the near side at the 45-40 at midfield. Carolina is Jaden Jefferson. It's the freshman who's going to take it all the way to the house. Rain down on Notre Dame to start half number two. Jaden Jefferson takes the second half kickoff to the house.
0: Third quarter now, it was more C.J. Carr for the Irish.
12: Oh, he got him to jump.
14: Got him to jump. Oh,
12: free
14: my
12: play.
14: Gosh.
12: Carr has a free play. Flags on the field. Carr rolling left. Now back to his right at the 10. He can tuck it and run. Carr for the end zone. He dives and scores. Touchdown, Notre Dame.
0: So we've heard from Notre Dame Radio Network, also heard from Jones Angle from Learfield. Even through pouring rain at times, C.J. Carr threw for four touchdowns and ran for another for the Fighting Irish, 37-26, the win over North Carolina. All right, second-ranked Georgia taking on Vandy. Bulldogs in control in the fourth quarter.
15: Gunner in the shotgun with Peanut Phillips the back. Now that's Bo Walker. Now Peanut's in motion. Bo Walker's a back. They're both in there. Gunner throwing it out for Peanut. Catches it on the 12. Sidestep, breaks a tackle at the 5. He scores down the right side.
0: Georgia Bulldogs Sports Network to call. The Bulldogs stay perfect at 5-0 with a 38-14 win. Coming up next, we'll have our top sound for you. 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
1: SportsCenter All Night on ESPN Radio. What a matchup we have coming up on this Sunday in the NFL. Two undefeated. One we may not be that surprised about. One is pretty surprising to be at 3-0 at this stage of the season. We'll get to that in just a moment. Before that, it is time now for our top sound.
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0: Number five.
3: Judson, we start with college football. Missouri's Jamal Roberts caps off a huge day with a big run and an upset of Florida. Mike Kelly from Learfield.
4: Handed off. Roberts gets between a seam to the 30. Right side, he may go to midfield. Roberts to the 40. Roberts to the 30, being chased to the 20. Roberts to the 10, to the 5, to the house. Jamal Roberts goes 80 yards, and Missouri extends the lead.
0: Number four.
3: The Dodgers' Kyle Tucker with a two-run home run to give L.A. a little breathing room against Atlanta on ESPN Radio.
5: Pitch. Swing high, fly ball right field, way up there. Acuna back, watch it sail. It is gone. Home run, Kyle Tucker, two-run blow. And we had barely said he was dying to do something dramatic here in year one after a very difficult season. That'll count.
0: Number three.
3: Miami's Darian Mensah with a big start against Clemson on a hookup with Cooper Barkate on 104.3 WQAM.
6: Walking the motion man left to right. Off a play fake, double screen for Barkate. He swivels his way to the 35. To the 10, there he goes! Barkate to the 30, to the 20, to the 10, to the 5, and Barkate will take it all the way home! And Miami strikes first on a 61-yard catch and run for Cooper Barkate. Start for Miami.
0: Number two.
3: Munetaka Murakami of the White Sox crushes one, and that's all they need against Cleveland on ESPN Radio.
7: Stance the pitch, swing and a ball. Drill way back in left field. That is a titanic blast off the bat of Murakami. Long two-run homer, and the White Sox strike first here in game one.
0: Number one.
3: USC's Jakeem Stewart with a fumble recovery for a touchdown to give the Trojans the lead against Washington after trailing by double digits on 710 ESPN LA.
8: Looking, pressured, rolls, buying time, fakes, gets hit, ball is loose, picked up by the Trojan Jakeem Stewart, returning to the 30, down to the 20, he is hit from behind and tackled into the end zone for a touchdown, USC, and the Trojans have the lead. How do you do? Listen to this Coliseum crowd.
1: All right, well done. What a Saturday it was. But let's talk a little bit about what could happen on Sunday. Las Vegas Raiders playing host to the Kansas City Chiefs in a big-time AFC West showdown. Why? Because both teams are 3-0. Here's Andy Reid, Kansas City head coach, says what he's seen from the Raiders' defense thus far.
9: Yeah, you know, they've always played us tough over the years. I mean, it's still Raiders and Chiefs, and the records really didn't matter going into it. Both teams played hard against each other. They've got a good group of guys right now and good leadership, and they're doing well. Yeah, a lot of turnovers.
1: Chiefs quarterback Patrick Mahomes, what he's seen from the Raiders defense.
10: Yeah, I mean, they've brought in a lot of guys that are really good football players, and they've added young, talented guys in there as well. And so, obviously, it starts with Max and their defensive line and being able to protect and be able to run the ball and do stuff like that. But they have great players everywhere, and they fly to the football. And I think what you said is that they turned the football over, which is huge in this league. And so we'll have to match their intensity. We'll have to execute at a high level, but it'll be a great challenge for us, and we're excited for it.
1: Of course, this is no longer playing in Oakland. Here's Patrick Mahomes on the possibility of less Chiefs fans going to Las Vegas for the game.
10: I love playing football. It doesn't matter to me. I mean, I love the Chiefs fans traveling. It's always cool to see the red in the stadium and hear home of the Chiefs at the national anthem and everything like that. But at the end of the day, man, it's about playing football and playing the game that you love. And so I wouldn't be surprised if it's a very hostile environment. Try to take me back to those Oakland Raiders days. And so I'm excited just for the challenge. You know, I mean, they're playing great football. You can see it on tape. That 3-0 record is real. They've been playing great the entire season. And so for us, it's another step, another challenge that we have to go up there and match.
1: That game kicks off at 4:25 Eastern time. Best week ever is next. 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

0: Welcome to Minnesota Matters. I'm Tasha Radel. Joining me this week are MNN's John Anderson, Sean Maloney, and Mike Grimm, your go-to crew for what's making news, noise, and headlines across the North Star State. From the Capitol to the cornfield, from Main Street to the lakeshore, if it matters in Minnesota, we've got it covered. 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When you say, I'm in, you've already won. 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Here's what we're diving into this week. Alternatives to traditional healthcare coverage, veterans and their mental health, M Club Hall of Fame inductees, but first. Another major healthcare merger was announced this week as Health Partners and Essentia Health revealed plans to join forces. But what could the deal mean for patients, particularly those in greater Minnesota? MNN's John Anderson speaks with Republican co-chair of the House Health Committee, Jeff Backer, about the potential impact.
1: The co-chair of the Health Committee, so I wanted to get your thoughts on not only this merger, but other mergers. But what's your reaction to this one between Health Partners and Essentia Health?
2: It's pretty much similar to the other mergers. There's three points that I always look at and consider, especially in this one here. You know, what's most important is to put patients first. One of the challenges, and I'm not saying this is going to happen, but as organizations get larger, traditionally we see customer service failing us. And again, I'm not implying that this will happen here, but we do need to put patients first. Any merger this large should be judged on whether it lowers costs, that's customer service, improves access, because obviously in West Central Minnesota where I'm at, access is always a concern. I realize that this merger will affect not just in rural, but also across the state in the metro, Duluth, Rochester, northeast, south, and west. But we want to improve access and maintain patient choice. So that's one thing that we have to look at. What's really important to me, number two, because I do represent a large district, but also serving as a co-chair, I have always continued to do my best to be a strong voice for rural Minnesota. So, you know, protect health care in greater Minnesota. You know, Essentia has been a critical provider for greater Minnesota, and obviously we want to make sure that happens. As mergers happen, there's less focus on local hospitals. That has always concerned me with Essentia, making sure that they focus outside of the Duluth area, because obviously, you know, they got a big campus in Duluth, but they also have a good campus in the Fargo-Moorhead area and so forth. So we want to be making sure we protect rural Minnesota. And then, of course, thirdly is demand accountability. If Health Partners and Essentia's, if this merger happens, we have to make sure affordability benefits this. That's what we're hearing. I did talk yesterday, of course, with a representative with Essentia and with Health Partners, and that was one of the things that they talked about is more affordability, more access. It's always easier to say an objective. It's harder to make those things happen. And I have seen in larger organizations, it becomes even more challenging because roles are defined. And as we know in patient care, it's always not what you're trained for.
1: So let me ask you, because Health Partners and Essentia, when they sent out this release, they touched on all that. Oh, we're going to be more affordable. It's going to be greater accessibility to all Minnesotans all over the state. So they're saying that now, but how do you keep them accountable once this goes through?
2: You communicate with them. Like when those calls were made yesterday, those were the first things that happened. If you don't set a goal in mind, you'll for sure hit that target all the time. So you set a goal in mind and you keep them accountable. And you keep them accountable in the position that I have been, you know, have the opportunity to serve, because they do come to your office. There's been times that I've had people, even though the Graceville Hospital is no longer in my district, I still take calls for that assisted living facility, that hospital in Graceville, the nursing home, the pharmacists and different things, pharmacy there. So when there's an issue, as myself, as it's brought into my attention, I bring it to them. So, and I would say that it's harder to walk the talk, and I would challenge Health Partners, but especially Essentia, to walk that talk. I and not just them alone, but you got Stanford Sanford with their merger. You have your other potential mergers that you're having. It's a whole lot easier to talk. It's a lot harder to walk.
1: Yeah.
2: So that's what I would share, John.
1: Yeah, I'm glad you brought up rural health care. As you're out and about and talking with your constituents, what are they telling you about their concerns over their health care that they're receiving out there in your district?
2: Well, this will sound partisan. It's not meant to be partisan, but what happened in 2014, you know, Minnesota had a wonderful system, a little clunky, but when they adopted the so-called Affordable Care Act, which has been a really an oxymoron on that, and that's a different conversation, is we have seen health care costs go up and so forth. It's just, it's the same thing with the report that was due in January 15th from MDH about university health care, which we've not seen at all. So what I'm hearing is the typical affordability access. In greater Minnesota, access is a much more concerning. I know that as an EMT. You know, generally my least amount of traveling time is 25 minutes. Saturday night had an ambulance run that pager went off for a 14-year-old gal who was experiencing challenges. The closest hospital is actually across the border where she's at, in Sisseton. I go to Sisseton, I go to Wheaton, I go to Graceville, I go to Ortonville, as an EMT, and all that in Wheaton. It takes time. And so those things are concerning to people, is making sure that we get good care, make sure we have access to care that's reasonable. You know, 25 minutes, is not necessarily unreasonable, but it's also not close. So when we start to get 40 minutes, an hour, hour and a half, which that happens for some specialty. There's specialties that people have to go to Sioux Falls, to Fargo, or Minneapolis in greater Minnesota.
1: Right.
2: So accessibility, cost is a key thing. If I've been in this position, has not seen a decrease in affordability.
0: MNN's John Anderson with Republican co-chair of the House Health Committee, Jeff Backer. 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
0: Welcome back to Minnesota Matters. I'm Tasha Radel. The Minnesota Department of Veterans Affairs is bringing attention to the mental health struggles our state's veterans go through. 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
6: What is kind of the situation in Minnesota when it comes to, you know, how many vets are dealing with stuff like this? 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
7: In Minnesota, we lose about 800 people to suicide. And of those, last year it was 108 we lost veterans to suicide. So it's over the last decade, we've lost close to 100 veterans to suicide every year. And so with that, I mean, we have lots of efforts, just lots of good things happening in our state that many people aren't really aware of. In Minnesota, we have the Minnesota Suicide Prevention Task Force, which not all states have. The Minnesota Department of Health is legislatively tasked with suicide prevention, and the Minnesota Department of Veteran Affairs have legislative funding for veteran suicide prevention specifically. So there's a lot of collaboration and partnership going on among veteran organizations, Minnesota Department of Health, the Commander's Task Force, Minnesota National Guard, Air Guard, working together to work more upstream. The federal VA, we work closely with them, and with SAMHSA, national organization that partners with the federal VA also. Lots of good things happening. So we have a collaboration in Minnesota. The first Saturday of October is Veteran Suicide Prevention and Awareness Day. That was proclaimed this would be year 10, I believe, by Governor Walz. So that is celebrated every first Saturday in October.
6: I know that, of course, there's challenges that anybody dealing with mental health or thoughts of suicide has. But are there ones that are maybe unique to veterans or challenges that they face that are maybe a little bit unique compared to somebody who maybe wasn't a veteran but is still having some of those issues? Is there anything kind of unique or more challenging for veterans?
7: How I really like to answer that question is just to start by saying that I think it's important to remember that being a veteran and being in the military is just as much as a protective factor in someone's life as it can be also a risk factor. It's, you know, there's layering effects that start from our childhood that, you know, you and I could go through the exact same situation and have very different responses based on our culture, meaning our ethnicity, certainly, but also our family culture or dynamic, the different experiences that we've had. So I like to start the answer to that question by saying that, because two veterans can go through this, is they could both be in combat and handle that very differently depending on all of those other layering circumstances of life. So, but it is true. I think the transitions, feeling purpose and connection, whether they're coming back from a deployment or retiring from the military, it's a big culture shock. It's a very big transition. The struggles that they have, homelessness, food insecurity. We've found that research has found that lack of employment or employment instability is a contributing factor for veterans to their mental health. So those are some of the things but feeling a sense of connectedness and a sense of purpose are really important for our veterans. Knowing what the resources are is so important, and then being able to navigate to them and plug into them, that's a whole another situation altogether. And so depending on a person's age, I know for myself, as a caregiver to a veteran since my mid-20s, I didn't even know what a county veteran service officer, a CVSO, I didn't even know what that was. And so I would say, you know, in our state, we have about 150 county veteran services officers spread out in each of our 87 counties. And those people are veterans, and they can come alongside our veterans and the communities, the family members. So in communities, knowing what the resources are, and the deeper we can work into communities to promote military and veteran culture awareness and awareness of what those resources are, that can really help save lives.
6: Is there anything that you can think of right now, or that you guys at the department are kind of working on or talking about that maybe needs to be done to better help our veterans in Minnesota? And is that stuff that, you know, can be addressed at the state government level, in communities? What needs to be done to kind of help our veterans out a little bit better?
7: Another good question. So, I think it's working deeper into the communities so that people do have that understanding of what's available and how, what our roles are, and how that suicide prevention is everybody's business, and healthy resilience is the best form of suicide prevention. So the first thing would be the healthiest version of ourselves, right? So that we can see the signs and the symptoms when someone is struggling, whether they're a veteran or not, right? And then also, how can we push through those uncomfortable questions, asking questions clearly, directly, and with compassion that we have for people, just to say, you know, I don't know what it's like to go through what you've gone through, or I know you've had a death in your family or a breakup, or I know you lost your job, and I just want to ask you, because sometimes when people have those circumstances, they have thoughts of suicide. Have you been having thoughts of suicide? Asking that question clearly and directly is really important. It's been statistically, it's evidence-based, proven to save lives. So just people don't care how much we know until they know how much we care, right?
0: MNN, Sean Maloney and Christy Stites with the Minnesota Department of Veterans Affairs. More Minnesota Matters after this. Stay tuned.
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0: Welcome back to Minnesota Matters. I'm Tasha Radel. 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Lindsay brings a valuable perspective to the conversation around healthcare sharing and the different options available to individuals and families seeking an alternative to traditional health insurance plans. Today, she'll help us better understand how healthcare sharing works, how it differs from standard health plans, and what people should consider when exploring its approach to managing healthcare costs.
13: Well, Lindsay, I'm going to dive right in. You said today that you are representing MediShare, and I know that this is really something that I'm going to learn a lot about today, and it surrounds kind of healthcare sharing kind of as an alternative to perhaps some of our standard health insurance plans. Before we kind of dive into the nuts and bolts of it, could you tell us a little bit about MediShare?
14: Yes, I'm happy to do so. MediShare, we've been around for over 30 years, and we are an accredited nonprofit healthcare sharing ministry that is administered by Christian Care Ministry. And MediShare is a community of Christians who voluntarily share in one another's eligible medical expenses that they determine by our member-voted guidelines. So it is really member-driven, community-focused to be there for one another.
13: And, you know, when we're talking, this is not traditional health insurance. Is that correct?
14: Yes, ma'am. We are not insurance at all. This is, like I said, a voluntary community that when they need to be there for someone, if they're walking through a scary diagnosis or celebrating the birth of their first or fifth child, we're not insurance. It is a community there to walk alongside you.
13: And can you give us an example for someone that's a part of this community and is paying in, you know, towards this program? Can you give us a little bit about how the healthcare sharing would work?
14: Yes. So every month, members are contributing what is called a monthly share. And so when a medical need occurs for a family or an individual, those eligible bills are processed under the member-voted guidelines, and then they're shared by the member community. So every month, your monthly share is going to help someone in need in our community.
13: And do you kind of do this kind of on a case-by-case basis on how many dollars will go to that individual that has submitted, you know, like a cost claim, so to speak?
14: Not quite sure on, because I'm not from the insurance background, but again, when there is a medical need, say you're going in for a procedure, so that bill is submitted into the community, it's reviewed again through process through the member guidelines, and then we connect our members through a digital platform, and so the membership and the dollars are connected through there, and then a payment is processed out directly to the provider. So it's really about being there for the community and allowing our members to focus on their health and healing, and we get to help administer the sharing and connections together for them.
13: And so how does it work? If someone perhaps that's listening that's interested in becoming a member, is there different tiers on the level that you can invest in?
14: Yeah, so how our MediShare program works, there are different levels of that personal responsibility. When you're looking to see what if we're a good fit for your family, there are what is called, like I said, your annual household portion. And that's what your whole family would be personally responsible for. So those levels can range from 3, 6, 9, or 12,000 that you would manage and budget and pay. And again, the community would be there for any of those eligible bills over anything above that. And the community comes in and shares in that cost. So for example, if you had a medical procedure, you know, that was about $30,000 there. Once you have been a part of that and you are in your annual household portion has been responsibly taken care of, then the membership comes in to help relieve that burden. It really is about that community, that that bill would be very burdensome to many families, and the community is there to help you navigate that.
13: And so with your members, do your members just carry, like, are a part of this program, or do they also participate, like, in other healthcare plans, if that makes any sense, traditional insurance?
14: Yes, typically not. When our members, they're a part of the community, they have just are part of a MediShare membership. But we do have MediShare 65 plus. So anyone who's over 65 and they're on Medicare, they can still be a part of the community. And just from, so they carry Medicare, and then they're still part of our community, and the membership can come in and help share in any additional medical bills that may come in.
13: And for someone that's listening today, what is a good first step in learning more about MediShare and perhaps enrolling in the program?
14: Yes, we would always encourage, before you make that call to us or any other program that would be out there, is to assess what is most important to your family. When you come in, you know, what expenses, when you meet with one of our team, what expenses would be eligible, not eligible for sharing? Are there any limitations that matter to that family? Because we're not insurance, so it is very different. And then really, does our Christian statement of faith and community model would align with their family values? We always want to make sure that we would be a good fit. You know, we may not be a solution to the entire healthcare, you know, issues that are going on or solutions, but we are definitely here and a solution for many. So we always want to make sure anyone who's interested that they have all the information and they can make the best informed choice for their family.
13: Well, those are some of the key questions I had today, Lindsay. Was there anything else you wanted to hit on that perhaps I didn't bring up?
14: I just really just want to reiterate, you know, so many are trying to figure out and navigate their way through healthcare, and that it can be very overwhelming. Sometimes it's isolating, and that is the beauty of the MediShare community. It's not just about bills being shared in and that burden, but many also find value and care that they're able to share words of encouragement to someone walking through a medical issue. They can submit a prayer request, and it really is a community. So that's kind of one way that we differ than some of the options that are out there. But we always encourage and are thankful that there's options for people to choose and make the best decision for their family.
0: 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Well, it's time for our final break. More Minnesota Matters after this. Don't go away.
15: 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Oh! The 30!
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0: Welcome back to Minnesota Matters. I'm Tasha Radel. The University of Minnesota Athletics M Club inducted 10 former athletes into their Hall of Fame this weekend, including former football star Sean Lumpkin, who played for the Maroon and Gold from 1989 to 1992. M&N Sports Director Mike Grimm spoke with Lumpkin, who remembers his breakout game as a freshman.
17: You know, big national TV at Michigan and all the hype that they talked about that. And I just remember all week they're getting ready for the game. We're getting ready for the game because they were top, you know, top 20, 25 team. And they were just talking about how they're going to kill us. And Gerard Bunch, the big running back. And you know, I want to say, I think it was Tony Bowles, these top running backs, and they were these NFL prospects and all this and that. And I remember some of the interviews up to the game. They're asking me, you know, are you nervous? You know, you're a true freshman, blah, blah, blah. And all I thought about was that week. I just couldn't wait. I was like, I didn't care Michigan. I didn't care how good they were, how hyped they were. I just thought about how I wanted to make my mark. And if I had an opportunity to hit Gerard Bunch, I said, I am going to hit him harder than anyone else has ever hit him before. I don't care how big he was. I think I was maybe 205. I think he was about 240, 230. Yeah. Yeah. I didn't care. I said, if I get my opportunity, and that opportunity came up in the game, and he came right at me. I'll never forget, because he had this big, like, it looked like some sort of his mask. It was just a big mask. It looked like a Mack truck. But I just said, you know what? Can't be scared out here. And I went and I tried to knock him in the next week. And I remember the commentator said something on the TV. And that was kind of like, I guess, my coming out game. And after the game, I remember one of the coaches, he was our running back coach, I think it was Coach Harris, I think, grabbed me on the shoulder pads and he just said, hey, Lumpkin, I didn't know you could play like that. And I just looked at him. I said, Coach, you don't know me that well. And he just kind of smiled and looked at me. He's like, I didn't know you could play like that, and walked away.
18: I love it. It's kind of interesting, too. Your high school career, you were a really good running back. And when you got to the U, that was maybe the thought that you might be the guy trying to avoid those kind of hits, not delivering those hits. But my broadcast partner, Darrell Thompson, happened to be on campus and pretty well established by the time you got there. And you said, hey, if I want to play, I might have to switch to defense here for a minute, right? And the rest is history?
17: That was my whole idea was running back. And obviously, Darrell was there, and he was, Heisman candidate, all the hype. And even

0: And he said, "Well, Darryl, he's a Heisman candidate." And then I said, "Well, right now, I think the best position, I think that I could get on the field right away. I think I, or I said, I know I can play safety." I said, if you allow me that opportunity, I'm all in." And he said, "All right, let's do it." And so I started at free safety and then eventually moved to strong safety because I told him straight up, I was like, I'm not going to sit 2 years behind Darryl. I want to play all 4 years." And
1: Yeah.
0: he said, "Sounds good to me."
1: Served you
0: And
1: well, right?
0: the rest is history. And
1: Yeah.
0: yeah, it was him, Coach Goody, and Coach Wehmeyer. They were both sitting there and they nodded their head. And we shook hands and we moved on.
1: What a story. What a story. No question about it. All right. So, a little known fact here that you weren't even aware of, your birth certificate. Speaking of running back, tell us about your birth certificate.
0: Oh man. Yeah. So it was always the kind of a running kind of joke in my family growing up. My dad, he's a huge sports fan and loves football. And they always said, always make a comment, "Dad, you know your first down." And I just, "Yeah, Dad, whatever." "Okay, all right." But I had never seen my birth certificate all my life, never seen it. So I'm playing for the Saints. This is my second year, and we're heading over to Japan to play Philadelphia Eagles. And so we had to, for the first time, I had to get my passport. So I went ahead, went through the process, had to get an official copy of my birth certificate. So I go up to the counter, the lady pulls up my deal, and she's like, "Okay, what'd you say your name was?" And I thought my middle name was Franklin. And I said, "Sean Franklin Lumpkin." So she pulled a piece of paper out. She goes, "Not according to this." And I looked at it, said, "Sean, first down Lumpkin." I was like, "I'll be damned." Wow, my dad, he wasn't kidding.
1: That's pretty
0: And
1: remarkable. Yeah.
0: so I, officially changed everything, got my license and all that, and my first, I mean my passport. Yeah. So that's kind of, but then I ended up switching from running back because I was,
1: Yeah.
0: obviously recruited as a running back. So
1: Yeah.
0: yeah, that's kind
1: Amazing.
0: of, so it's kind of a joke now. People don't believe me. I pull out my driver's license
1: Yeah, you
0: and
1: put it on the license too. That's
0: there
1: cool.
0: it is.
1: Sean,
0: There
1: first down Lumpkin.
0: it
1: I'm gonna call you that from now on. I like it. I
0: is.
1: like it. That's great.
2: 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Until then, have a great week. I'm Tasha Radel.
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2: It's always nice to know insider information. Having a friend who can tell you the tricks of the trade when starting a new job or doing a home renovation can make a huge difference. Many of us even do this with healthcare when in need of a new physician or specialist. With so many people having similar experiences, it just makes sense to share the knowledge, which is why Michelle Rapkin was so stunned at the lack of information when she was first diagnosed with non-Hodgkin's lymphoma.
3: The minute my doctor told me I might have cancer, I went to the bookstore to look for a book to say, like, now what? How do I find an oncologist? What questions do I ask? And there were lots of memoirs and lots of very heavy-duty medical books, but there was nothing that was a step-by-step roadmap and companion.
2: Rapkin forged her own way through the diagnosis, leaning on friends and her own trial and error until she came out on the other side victorious.
3: I had surgery, chemo, and went into remission for 16 years. I thought I was healed. Everybody did. And then I had other strange symptoms, not symptoms of lymphoma, 16 years later in 2017 of January. I had moved, so I had new doctors. It took me a long time to remember that I had had non-Hodgkin's. As soon as I told them that, that's when they discovered it had come back. And then it came back again in 2018. This particular type of lymphoma, it might never come back, but if it comes back once, then it tends to come back a lot. So I was surprised when it came back a third time, but my doctor wasn't.
2: Safe to say, Rapkin is somewhat of an expert when it comes to being a cancer patient, and she's willing to share everything she's learned. Her book, Cancer Sucks, But You'll Get Through It, is a complete guide from detection to remission and beyond. Rapkin says spreading this knowledge is important because she knows how one wrong decision can derail your entire care plan.
3: I was in such a fog, I just did what anyone told me the first time around. But I got smarter during that process. And by the time I was done with that process, I had had this wonderful realization that I'm not powerless. I'm not supposed to just do what everyone tells me. I was actually named CEO of a major health concern, which is mine. And so I started learning how to be a good CEO. And that really helped me during my second time. And it helped me even more during my third time. To be honest with you, it was only because of that that I was able to avoid a surgical procedure that was not necessary, had nothing to do with my cancer, and would have forced me to delay chemo by maybe a year. That could have cost me my life.
2: During a hospital stay, Rapkin had been woken up early by a urologist who was insisting that she needed kidney surgery. It was a shock since she was there for her cancer, not a kidney issue. But this doctor was in a hurry and needed Rapkin to choose which surgery she preferred instead of taking time to consult her oncologist.
3: She was so insistent and she looked very official in her coat. And I was like still blurry-eyed wearing this hospital gown made of nothing. And I kept saying like, to myself, I said, be strong, Michelle. You're the CEO. You don't have to say yes. Say what you need to say. And I had to really, it was the first time in my life I ever like heard myself urging me to do something. And that choice to get my oncologist's opinion, which she did not want to wait for, she said, this is about kidneys. That impacted my whole future.
2: In the end, Rapkin's oncologist told her to wait on the surgery until after she started chemotherapy to see if the issue would resolve itself. She later found out that the option she was almost pushed into would have delayed her chemotherapy for a year. Rapkin says this experience of standing up for herself and being her best advocate was a huge mental shift.
3: I have the most to gain and the most to lose. So I need to make the best decision I can make at the moment, whether it's that it's time for my friend to leave, or that I'm not really comfortable with this procedure. Could you explain more to me about why we need to do this and what the options are?
2: And just like Rapkin, hundreds of thousands of other people are going through the same experience. but in the process of trying to figure out their cancer diagnosis and treatment options, they're often blindsided by the challenges no one warned them about. For example, Rapkin was shocked to learn that scheduling a dentist appointment was a high priority before she started chemo.
3: Doctors are busy getting you better from cancer, so they're not thinking about these things. Dentists aren't going to tell all of their patients, if you ever have cancer, come first. But once you're in chemo, you cannot afford to have your gums prodded and poked and start bleeding because of germs. If you get sick during chemo, you have to stop the chemo because your immune system is so weak. And so you're supposed to go get a thorough tooth cleaning before you go to start chemo so that if you have cavities, you get them filled, whatever. Because once you start chemo, it's going to be a year before you can go to the dentist.
2: Other tips, like don't use commercial mouthwash and drink extra water during chemo sessions, are secrets unless you're a veteran cancer patient. And even well-known stuff like hair loss comes with its own surprises. Thankfully, Rapkin's friend Abby was able to ease her mind about a common worry.
3: She said to me, you know, Michelle, your hair's going to fall out about 10 days, and not long after, you're going to get scared that you're getting sick because your nose is going to start running uncontrollably. And you're going to think you have a cold, have to stop chemo, go to the doctor. I'm here to tell you that when you lose your hair, you lose all the hair in your body, including the hair inside your nose, which is to filter normal sinus drops that come down from your sinus. So she said, so when your nose starts running, don't worry, just carry Kleenex.
2: That was the final conversation that pushed Rapkin to go public with the insider tips and tricks of being a cancer patient. Newbies probably don't know the credible websites to research their new diagnosis, or what types of doctors will make up their care team, or that wigs are a tax write-off. And just like how Rapkin documented all of this, she urges patients to follow her lead and take note of every part of their journey, literally.
3: It is a lot of work. And that's actually one of the reasons that, you know, if you have a partner or a close friend or someone who you can delegate a lot of that work to, that's a great thing. Not always possible. But one thing that was not a lot of work that was probably one of the most valuable tools was just my little physical notebook that I just kept with me. And I kept on my bedside at night. And I wrote down everything. I wrote down websites, phone numbers, questions. I had a running list of questions for different doctors.
2: She'd track her daily symptoms and always know that this little notebook had all the information. For more important documents like medical records and insurance bills, she'd organize them in boxes. But since that kind of effort isn't always going to be possible, Rapkin figured out a solution that kept her records on track, even on her off days.
3: I would just stick any piece of paper in a box if I wasn't feeling well and go through the box later. Just put everything in one place because really this is a long journey. And so you are going to have to refer back to things, whether it's for reimbursements or information or deductions or all kinds of things.
2: But having to keep track of your bills, treatment plans, and insurance claims on top of dealing with a life-threatening illness can seem impossible at times. Some days it may feel like you're doing everything in your power just to keep your head above water. No matter how on top of things you are, cancer is scary. It can be hard to stop your mind from wandering down dark paths. But Rapkin says you don't have to mask these very valid feelings with fake optimism.
3: I can be a worrier too. And there's plenty to worry about when you're going through cancer. And finally, I was getting so overwhelmed with fear that it occurred to me, I'm just like wasting time and energy and I'm feeling worse and worse every moment. What can I do today that is going to be useful in addressing this anxiety? Something concrete. What phone call can I make? What note can I write? Whatever. And then do it, I told myself. And then let's meet again at 9 o'clock tomorrow morning and have a worry appointment. So for the rest of the day, once you've done the things that you can do, if a worry creeps up, table it for your 9 o'clock appointment the next morning. And does it work always? No, but you'd be surprised how much it does work.
2: Giving herself a 10-minute window the next morning to address her fears and anxiety allowed Rapkin to honor her emotions without feeling like they were burying her alive. Though three cancer diagnoses are no one's idea of a good time, Rapkin grew smarter and stronger with each one. She realized the value of choosing to put herself first, a decision that extended to how she viewed her doctors. It can be easy to accept that doctors are always right, especially when the topic is so far out of our own expertise. but Rapkin argues at the end of the day, doctors work for you. You need to make sure that your best interests, both mentally and physically, are the main priorities.
3: I say early on, when you're interviewing oncologists, ask yourself, does that oncologist treat me the way I expect him or her to treat her spouse or parent? Sometimes people can be so into their own issues, even doctors who have an appointment with you, that you get sort of shoved off to the side. And yes, they know what they're doing and they're probably going to do a good job, but you know, you walk out of that appointment feeling defeated.
2: Rapkin's book isn't just a guide on how to maneuver a cancer diagnosis. It's a tool to help patients build the confidence and knowledge to be their own best advocate in any situation. Cancer Sucks, But You'll Get Through It is available now wherever books are sold. You can find more information about Michelle Rapkin and all of our guests on our website, radiohealthjournal.org. 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Our executive producer is Amira Zaveri. I'm Elizabeth Westfield.
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4: Many of us have experienced restless nights, those times where you can't fall asleep no matter how many sheep you count. The National Heart, Lung, and Blood Institute estimates that up to 70 million Americans have chronic sleep disorders. So with so many of us trying to chase a good night's rest, it's no surprise that more out-of-the-box ideas have been popping up on social media. One viral solution is called a Sleepy Girl Mocktail. It's a drink that combines tar cherry juice and magnesium powder. But Dr. Devin Smith says it may not be the holy grail influencers say it is.
11: I think people get pretty desperate when they're having trouble sleeping. And so it's, you know, people are looking for answers and quick fixes and ways to improve their sleep in a very simple way. And oftentimes this leads to people trying all sorts of rituals. So usually by the time I see someone in that clinic, they've tried everything. You know, they've tried all the drinks, all the supplements, all the pillows, all the lights, all the sounds, you know, like everything they can think of. And those things just aren't supported in an insomnia treatment. So it's really going to take something probably different than cherry juice and magnesium to get to sleep if you're having insomnia.
4: Smith is a clinical psychologist specializing in sleep medicine at National Jewish Health. The American Medical Association estimates that around 30 million Americans struggle with either acute or chronic insomnia at any given time. Though it's a common sleep disorder, insomnia can severely affect your quality of life. Which is why, as Smith mentioned, many people try to fall asleep by any means necessary. However, the claims about magnesium weren't pulled out of thin air. Some studies have shown promising results, but others don't show any added benefit. Smith says these conflicting reports are the reason that it's not something the American Academy of Sleep Medicine recommends as a supplement.
11: So it's not that it's found to be harmful or there's concerns about risks. It's more that we don't have data to support that it's going to be helpful to sleep. The very limited amount of data that we do have suggests that it's probably most helpful for something called restless leg syndrome. So this is where people experience discomfort in their legs at night. So it can kind of manifest as an urge to move the legs or like a restless, tingly sensation in their legs at night. And so magnesium might be helpful to alleviate some of those symptoms. But in terms of, you know, promoting sleep onset or sleep maintenance, so kind of falling asleep and staying asleep, the data just isn't there to support magnesium as a supplement.
4: And just like magnesium, light is another factor that's been making mainstream news. It's well known that the blue light emitted from digital screens can mess with our sleep schedule. So limiting that exposure at night can be really helpful. But if you've been seeing promotions for red or orange lights at night to help regulate your circadian clock, Smith says we just don't have enough data yet to know for sure how true these claims are. And while there's something to be said for placebo effects, she warns to not spend too much money on a device that doesn't have a ton of information supporting it. And though this all focuses on nighttime light exposure, Smith says a much more important focus is how much light we're getting in the morning.
11: I think oftentimes that gets missed in recommendations. So our circadian clock, our internal circadian rhythm, which regulates the timing of sleep and wakefulness, that's really set by morning light. And so getting a dose of light around the same time every morning is maybe even more important than getting no light at night. Sunlight is the best. You know, if you can go outside and get about 30 minutes of that bright light first thing in the morning, great. But a lot of us don't have that ability. It's either still dark out when they wake up or we're rushing around to get ready and go to work. So we don't have that time. So you can buy bright light lamps. You know, if you search for SAD lights, that's usually how you can find them because they're also used for seasonal affective disorder. The goal is just to find one that's 10,000 lux or higher, and that can actually mimic the importance of the sunlight that we get in the morning.
4: This feeds into Smith's biggest tip for getting good sleep, which is having a routine.
11: Some research calls it a buffer zone. So, you know, a period of 30 to 60 minutes before bed where you're doing similar things every night. And so your body can start to train itself to know that bedtime is coming and increase that sleep drive.
4: However, Smith is quick to mention that having a routine isn't the same thing as a superstition. Being very strict and doing the exact same thing every night can end up causing you more harm.
11: So if one little thing goes off, you know, or not according to plan, then all of a sudden we're in our minds and we're panicked about not being able to sleep. And so I think the ritual is helpful in moderation. Opening a book, listening to a podcast. I have some people that like to do like an adult coloring book, you know, something that's engaging enough that you're not sitting there dreading that bedtime is coming, but not so stimulating that you're going to stay up all night. And so doing something low key, it doesn't have to be the exact same thing every night. So switching it up every now and then a little bit can be helpful, I think, as well. And then really reserving the bed for sleep. Like that's my number one recommendation. If you're not doing these things in bed right now, why create a pattern that might hurt you down the line? So I would really just preserve the bed for sleep. Sleep and sex are the two things that you can do in bed. Everything else should be outside of the bed.
4: Even some thoughts require you to leave the room. Smith says that if you're feeling anxious or worried or stressed, get out of the bed so that you don't create an association of those feelings with the place meant for relaxation. Unfortunately, that's often easier said than done. It can be difficult to not worry, especially when you have to get up early. But Smith says that pressure we put on ourselves is only making falling asleep more difficult.
11: Basically, it raises your stress response. You know, the more you try to force sleep and focus on sleep in terms of making sure that everything's perfect every night so that you can be at your best the next day. That being said, I think one of the things that I work with people on is you probably aren't going to fall asleep, you know, 2 hours earlier one night because you have to wake up 2 hours earlier. And what you're going to do is you're going to get in bed and you're going to struggle and you're going to feel frustrated, especially if you have a tendency to struggle with sleep anyway.
4: So instead of trying to shift your bedtime, Smith says it's better to keep your normal routine, even if it means getting a little less sleep. It's not uncommon for people to use a sleep aid in these situations to make sure they fall asleep as quickly as possible. Cannabis has become somewhat of a popular product in this arena. A 2022 study in the Canadian Pharmacists Journal shows that it could be a potential treatment for insomnia. However, Smith says there's some quality control issues when regular consumers buy marijuana outside of a research setting.
11: The research is really complicated with sleep and THC, to be completely honest. So one of the problems in general with THC research, really with anything, but specifically in terms of sleep, is that what you get at a dispensary is so different than what's used in research. So when you look at strains of THC used in research, it's very controlled, it's very low percentages, it's quite different than what you'd get on the market. And so when you get something on the market, it hasn't really been studied.
4: Some research also suggests that though it may have short-term benefits, it's probably harmful to your sleep with continued use.
11: So there's some suggestions that it disrupts sleep stages so that it alters your sleep stages and can result in you getting lower quality sleep. There's also some indication that it might actually increase almost a rebound effect where it helps one night, but the next night it doesn't help as much because your anxiety is a little bit higher until you take the THC. And then, you know, it can lower your arousal levels, but it takes longer and longer is what one study showed. So it's just not reliably helpful. And in the clinical setting where I work with patients, I haven't seen that be the answer for anyone either.
4: Something that Smith does believe in is a sleep app called Insomnia Coach.
11: It's free. It's developed by the VA. It's actually a self-help approach to CBTI, cognitive behavioral therapy for insomnia, which is the gold standard recommended treatment for insomnia. So if you're struggling, I often recommend people check out that app because it can be a good self-help way to look at some of these strategies that have some research and might actually help you fall asleep and stay asleep a bit more.
4: You can find more information about Dr. Devin Smith and all of our guests on our website, radiohealthjournal.org. Our writer-producer is Kristen Farah. Sound designed by Jason Dickey. I'm Greg Johnson.
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14: Medical notes this week. We may finally be able to see seizures in real time. Capturing these events has continued to be a challenge for neuroscientists relying on 2D technology. However, a new study in Biomedical Optics Express revealed an imaging system that corrects image blurring caused by living tissue. In zebrafish models, the team successfully filmed a complete 3D video of a seizure. This breakthrough opens new doors for targeted treatments for epilepsy and other neurological disorders. How to give your cells the energy boost they need. Research in cell biomaterials demonstrates a technique that restores exhausted immune cells from older adults and cancer patients to a more youthful state. The treated cells regain their ability to multiply and aggressively attack infected or cancerous cells, providing a scalable platform to enhance vaccine efficacy and bolster immunity against age-related decline. And finally, can you turn off your chronic pain? A study in Current Biology identified opioid receptors in the brain's primary stress center that are crucial biological brakes for chronic pain. In mouse models of neuropathic pain, restoring these receptors effectively turned the localized pain signals off. Designing targeted therapies for these specific receptors could offer powerful relief without the risks of traditional opioid medications. And that's Medical Notes this week. I'm Mayon Vosta-Betancourt.
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26: October baseball is in full swing. I'm Chris Smith. The White Sox and Rays both earned shutouts in their respective Game 1s of the ALDS. It's the first time in the wild card era that multiple teams from the AL won by a shutout. Meanwhile, the Dodgers won Game 1 in the NL as they begin their chance at a historic third straight World Series title. And the top-seeded Brewers started their postseason with a comeback win over the Padres. Tune in today for a pair of the NLDS Game 2s, starting with the Padres and Brewers at 3:30 p.m. Eastern on ESPN Radio, followed by the Braves and Dodgers. And the ESPN Radio broadcast team of Dave O'Brien and Jessica Mendoza say L.A. can follow up their win with even more stellar pitching in Game 2.
27: Doc Roberts can go to another terrific starter in Blake Snell. It seems to be one after another for Los Angeles. You're putting Yamamoto off for Game 2. Number three. He was only the MVP of the World Series last year and has been a great pitcher all season long. Snell in Game 2.
28: How many Cy Youngs can you just go ahead and roll out there? I think the craziest thing is Yamamoto is the ace of this staff, but just the plethora of riches the Dodgers have. The biggest thing is it's very clear the Braves struggle against left-handed pitching.
26: Coverage of the nightcap begins 7:30 p.m. Eastern on ESPN Radio. On to college football, where Pitt quarterback Mason Heinchel will miss the remainder of the season with a torn ACL suffered in their victory over Virginia Tech. The 5-0 Panthers are on the cusp of being ranked after this weekend's games. Meanwhile, Mississippi State QB Kamario Taylor is considered day-to-day after exiting in the fourth quarter of the Bulldogs at 56-23 loss to 7th-ranked Alabama.
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0: 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Peter Burns.
1: 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I'm going to need you to go ahead and come in on Sunday, okay? 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
5: Indeed it is. 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Courtney Cronin, Peter Burns, and we got a lot of National Football League to talk about coming up. Some good matchups, CC. As you got, do you have your binoculars ready?
6: I got them. They're right here. I was watching the construction site across from where I live at 3:30 in the morning because apparently they're allowed to do work at that time. Like, channeling my Paul Keels. They're allowed to work at 3:30 in the morning, but yes, my binoculars are ready.
5: Wait a minute. So people were doing construction at 3:30 in the morning.
6: Next, yes.
5: Highway construction?
6: No, or like construction actual... on a building that is being built across from where I live.
5: Okay.
6: And I was like thinking, oh man, did I oversleep for best week ever? The answer was no. The answer was they were working before me.
5: I could just see you waking up and grabbing the binoculars. Like, what the hell is going on here?
6: Just keep my binoculars handy at all times.
5: Well, it's like whenever your neighbors, like on this fine Sunday morning, there's probably people that might be a little bit too hydrated after last night, and you don't want to have the neighbor that's going to crack up over the lawnmower at like 7 o'clock. Feels like there needs to be like the rules of the neighborhood association. Like, not until around 8 o'clock can you fire that thing up. So... CC.
6: No rules, just like college football. There's no rules.
5: That's fair to say. Let's get into it with this.
0: This is the biggest story of the week ever.
5: Listen, the rules are if you've got two great quarterbacks and it's 11 a.m. kickoff, game day, we're talking about this matchup, you need both quarterbacks to show up. And only really one showed up down in Starkville, and that was Keelan Russell. Chris Stewart from Learfield on the call. It was all tied.
7: Scott goes in motion to the right. He's all alone there with two men wide left. Brown goes out of the backfield. Slant. Caught. Rico Scott. Another touchdown grab on another perfect throw from Keelan Russell. And the Tide makes it a 48-23 lead with 12:02 to go.
5: CC, I was fired up about this matchup because in Starkville, we saw that Jeff Lebby and the Bulldogs had really kind of hit the ground running, especially with Kamario Taylor. But from the opening kickoff, Mississippi State gets it, get down a couple of completed passes over the 50-yard line. Kamario Taylor kind of pump fakes, loses the ball. Alabama gets it. They end up scoring early. Then the next one, they throw some pressure at Kamario, who didn't look 100%. They get a pick six, the fourth pick six that Alabama has had so far this season, and that was as dominant of a victory that I have seen, even better than what Florida did to Ole Miss the weekend before. The Tide are for real.
6: They are, and we talk so much about the offense, and rightfully so. Keelan Russell has been awesome, but this defense, you just mentioned it, four pick sixes in the first 5 weeks of the season, tied for the second most in program history. 12 turnovers through their first five games, the most that they've had since 2019. And that was a pretty darn good team, too. So everything they're doing on offense, they're matching with the defensive performance. And to see how they completely took the air out of that Davis-Wade Stadium early on was impressive.
5: It was impressive. We talked about Kamario ends up going into a walking boot late into that game, so we'll see what his status is going to be. They have a bye week before they face LSU. LSU took care of McNeese State, no problems in that matchup. And so for Alabama, I look at it is when you go watch Keelan Russell, remember him and Austin Mack were in kind of a quarterback battle early in Tuscaloosa in this all season. They give it to Keelan, and he has hit the ground running. Had that first shaky half on the road in Lexington, okay, and then they blew the doors off the Wildcats a couple weeks ago. Kind of shaky a little bit Florida State, then they blew the doors off of the Seminoles. This was a no-brainer, and he continues to step up in the pocket and looking to pass first and run second. Once this thing gets really figured out, and he's got a couple more years to do that, Katie bar the door because they have found their quarterback over in T-Town. We thought we found our new championship-type contender in John Summerall in the Florida Gators. And up in the Show Me State of Missouri, Mike Kelly and Learfield on the call. The Tigers said, not so fast.
8: Handed off, Roberts gets between a seam to the 30. Right side, he may go to midfield. Roberts to the 40. Roberts to the 30, being chased to the 20. Roberts to the 10, to the 5, to the house. Jamal Roberts goes 80 yards, and Missouri extends the lead.
5: I want to hear from John Summerall, always fired up, whether it's a win, lose, or draw. Here's what he said in the postgame presser. Coach, how do you feel about the performance in this one?
9: They're a good football team. They didn't need our help. They played really good, and hats off to them, like I said. But we did not play to our standard. Embarrassing performance in every phase. Starts with the coaching, starts with me. And told the guys in the locker room just now, I expect everybody to be a man, which means be accountable for your actions and own it. I'm going to start that way right now. I'm not going to point fingers at anybody. But we have to play a lot better. I'm sick to my freaking stomach with what we just did. Like, livid.
6: Is that because of all the goodwill that they built up the first 4 weeks of the season, coming off the Ole Miss win that they had at home, and then they come out flat like that? Like, why else would you be sick? To me, it's so performative this early in his tenure, and I know he's a fiery guy, Peter, but that wears thin on a locker room if it's always the highest of the high and the lowest of the low, no matter what happens.
5: Yeah, but I think for him, he was obviously fired up. But he was the first one to say, listen, we've kind of awakened a monster, but we're definitely not there yet. He had said that himself, right? Because he had said, listen, if we have all these penalties, they're going to kill us. This was not about the Florida Gators shooting themselves in the foot or coming out unprepared. This was about Missouri being upset, like ticked off. And the whole narrative throughout the entire week was, here comes Missouri once again. Why the hell are they ranked? The AP voters are giving them much too much credit just simply because they compete in the SEC. Why isn't it Duke? Why is it someone else that should be ranked? Okay? I mean, listen to what Eli Drinkwitz said. This was with him in the postgame presser to local media there in Columbia, Missouri.
10: After this game, I can't believe anything that y'all write about us or anything on Twitter. And after last game, I didn't believe anything that was said about me or anything that was said about our team on Twitter, because none of that matters. What really matters is the truth of what your coaches teach you and preach to you and how much you believe in that. And that's what makes a good football team. So, you know, I know y'all have jobs to do, and that's awesome, and y'all got to do them, and that's part of the world that we live in. But for us, it's about ignoring the noise and staying focused on our trajectory, which is, hey, let's just get a little bit better. Let's just keep getting a little bit better. Let's focus on the things that aren't where we want them to be and get a little bit better. And last week, we didn't set edges, we didn't tackle, and we didn't have situational execution on third downs in the red zone. Boom. Got them fixed.
5: Boom.
6: Got it fixed. Telling you, that's going to be a drop that we have on the show. You do something right, you hit a progressive mention, boom, got it fixed.
5: Boom, got it fixed. Boom. Whenever Mikey hits the right on-air button, boom, got it fixed.
10: Boom, I like that. Got him fixed.
5: 45-17, it was all Missouri Tigers. And I hate that game. I want to throw up in my mouth when I see that game. Not because I'm pulling for the Florida Gators, CC. It's because everything that I thought I knew, okay? Yep. I'm like, all right, Florida's for real. Missouri hadn't beat a ranked team in, what, 9 straight tries? I mean, this is what, I know what's going to happen. And I should have known when Florida was only a 5-point favorite, Vegas kind of winking at you, going like, hey, wait a minute. There's something, even though Missouri was out as top 2 edge rushers in that game, you're thinking, hold up. And now you have to kind of just cross out all your notes. Although I say that, but then I watched Miami play. 104.3 WQAM, and the notes actually look pretty similar.
11: Tony in the left slot. They're going to rush 5. Mansell steps up. He's looking. Now he's going to run. He's down to the 20-yard line. There's a fly down. He's at the 15. He's at the 10. He's at the 5. He fumbles the football.
12: Touchdown.
11: In the end zone. Falls line for a touchdown.
5: Darren Mensah, it wasn't great numbers. Malachi Toney wasn't great numbers, but they don't have to be. It was almost just, hey, what was Clemson going to do? And remember Dabo Swinney was talking about, hey, we're 3-1. Hey, we could still win an ACC championship game. I don't know if I saw two teams that looked anywhere in similar fashion, close to each other right now over on Saturday between those two teams.
6: No, I agree. And the whole separation Saturday theme that we've been talking about all morning long feels like you can throw Miami right there at the top of that list. And have they been tested yet? No, but they will be soon. And you're really going to get to like solidify that even further.
5: Miami and Notre Dame, and that's the game that you're obviously talking about. Notre Dame gets by UNC. UNC gave them a little bit of a run for their money. They scored, kickoff return, right, kind of this open the second half. You're thinking, okay, here's what we got. But Notre Dame, CJ Carr, they were good enough to get that victory. But Miami looks every bit of a team that almost won a national championship last year, right, that played that good. So did Ohio State. Paul Keel's from Learfield. Listen to the end of his sound where he goes full Scooby-Doo / Ron Burgundy.
12: Sam fakes the handoff, sets up to pass. Pressure coming, eludes one defender. Rockets one deep down the right side of the field for Jeremiah Smith. Got into the 10 of Iowa, off a defender and into the end zone. Jeremiah Smith, long distance from Julian Sam, 58 yards to the house.
5: The house?
6: House? Question mark? No, it actually happened.
5: It definitely did happen. And you have to know where four is going to be, right? I mean, Kirk Ferentz comes in. This is a ranked squad. You're like, all right, is someone else going to be able to give Ohio State a run for their money? And all week long, I guarantee you, I would love to get like a quick cut of every single conversation that was had over in Kinnick in the football facility about we have to stop Jeremiah Smith. And what was the stat line last night? 11 catches.
6: 206 yards, two touchdowns. So the last two games combined, 23 catches, 423 yards, six touchdowns. And he's had this like theme going. So early in the season, they start out against Ball State. He hits the Heisman. Yep. A month later, yesterday, after that 57-yard touchdown reception in the third quarter, hits the Heisman. He's going to do it like once a month to continue to remind voters, hey, I'm the best player in college football. That award should be mine at the end of the year.
5: Here's what he said in his actual postgame presser.
13: Yeah, I was surprised I had 200 yards. I didn't know I had that much. But yeah, just got to, you know, keep the Heisman voters or whoever it is, you know, that I'm the best player in the country. So I got to be there.
5: I'm glad he did that. I don't know if the Heisman voters were paying attention. My goodness. Jeremiah Smith, I don't know how you stop him right now. And that was a dominant victory for the Buckeyes. They had over almost 500 yards to total offense, and they held the Hawkeyes down to just 238 yards. All right, coming up, what are the world's worst takes we've ever had? And what are we re-looking through the lens of college football, what we thought over the last couple of weeks to what we found out yesterday? Courtney Cronin's got her binoculars. I'm Peter Burns. This is the Best Week Ever on ESPN Radio.
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0: on which one of which. Before we get into the biggest sound of the week ever, CC, what shocked you? What was it? Jim Moore firing his defensive coordinator and not firing? He relieved the defensive coordinator for Colorado State of his play calling duties at halftime, and the coaches bounced and showed up and didn't like left the game. Do you Uber home? Like, I'm trying to figure out
1: the
0: logistics of how that whole situation plays out. Now, Jim Morris said he was no longer a part of that game or a part of the team. Yes, CD.
1: So that is not the thing that shocked me the most yesterday. You want to know what was?
0: Mm.
1: So Colorado had a whole ton of self-inflicted, I don't even want to call them errors, just self-inflicted, boneheaded things that happened in their loss to Texas Tech. So circulating social media right now, cannot confirm nor deny, but it looks real suspect that the openers to the game yesterday look very similar to some plays that were reportedly found behind at the team hotel. Did you see this?
0: I saw Message Board Geniuses, which is it's called Board Geniuses over on social media, and it's a fantastic follow. So it always goes on like the chaos at his message boards, and there's like, you know, hey, what people are saying, right? And one of them on it believed to be a Texas Tech message board says, I'm in the CU team hotel, the Colorado team hotel, and I have the CU playbook. And this guy tweets or posts on the message boards, I'm not posting pics of it, but a bunch of us are in the Colorado team hotel at the bar, and we found a 25-page or so playbook that I would bet large amounts of money is the actual CU playbook. It's got the opening plays, red zone info, tendencies, et cetera. How do we get this to the Texas Tech team? And then they went in, and somebody on social media said, it would actually look like the first six plays of the first half and the first two of the second half actually were the script itself.
1: And that's not even the worst part from what happened yesterday. So if you want to take
0: a look
1: at
0: the worst part?
1: No, that's not the worst part. They're special teams. So there was a moment that they were lining up for field goal block. Deion Sanders realizes there's only seven players on the field, calls a timeout.
0: Oh, hold on. Did you say seven?
1: Seven. You know how many are supposed to be out there? 11.
0: I would make I believe 11.
1: Not
0: a math major, but 11's the number.
1: So that's the number here. We're looking for 11 to come back out. So calls timeout. Say, everybody regroup. Mental error. We're not going to get this wrong
0: again. Field goal block team. Come on.
1: All right. Nine came out after that. So apparently they're not teaching math in Boulder. So they missed it.
0: They got closer. One more timeout, they would have gotten the 11.
1: Yes, and then they ended up missing a 29-yard field goal on another attempt, and then there was a fake punt at their own 46 that failed, that apparently Deion Sanders, if you just watched him on the broadcast, was unaware was happening. Things are great.
0: Has it?
1: I can't believe, think about how far that program has fallen from having a Heisman Trophy winner in Travis Hunter, Shador Sanders, all the records that he set, to where this program is now.
0: Who would you rather be right now? A Colorado Buffs fan waking up this morning and where your program is at, or a South Carolina fan and waking up where your program is at? Remember, 2 years removed from being 9-3, you had your argument to be a college football playoff contending team. You struggled a little bit last year, but you bring in Kendall Briles, and then now back-to-back weeks, you had a double-digit home lead.
1: Yep.
0: And you lose that game. You lose it to Mississippi State with Kamario Taylor last week, and now Will Stein and Kenny Minchie go for two in overtime. And the Wildcats win in Williams-Brice.
1: And not to mention how they got boat raced by Alabama on the road last week. I would say I'd probably Colorado, because if we're being completely honest about South Carolina football, has this not been the story just about every year, the last 2 to 3 years? They start out great, and then by midseason, you can already tell they're thinking about next year. They have to, because they've got such talented players. Lenora Sellers was awesome yesterday. And it's another performance that gets wasted based on what? Coaching decisions?
0: It comes on the heels of Dylan Stewart. Remember him refusing to be subbed out for South Carolina. Then he ends up punching an Alabama player like three times. Ends up getting suspended, a joint suspension, not only for South Carolina, in the SEC. And so it's going to be a tough week of questions for Shane Beamer and the Gamecocks down there in Columbia. All right, we got some tough takes. Mikey, let's go ahead and hit the best sound of the week ever, shall we?
2: Big Magic Johnson, what has he done?
3: He's got winners. I want people that want to win.
4: Not a game. We talking about
5: playoffs.
6: I'm a man. I'm
7: 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That's why we took the damn field.
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0: All right, so whenever you go to Media Days, you always have strong takes, CC. You know, whether it's Big Ten, Big 12, ACC Media Days, whatever it is. And there's no doubt that there's a lot of pressure on SEC squads. And there's been a lot of pressure on Kalen DeBoer since he took over for arguably the greatest coach in the history of college football. That was Coach Nick Saban. I just want to re-rack this. This is our great friend, very talented, Stephen A. Smith. He had this take about Kalen DeBoer over in at Media Days. Take a listen.
9: We're talking about the successor to Nick Saban. We're talking 17 seasons, 6 national titles, 9 SEC championships. The man went 1-17-18, okay? This man, all right, it took about 6 years to lose 8 games. Kalen DeBoer has lost that many games his first two years there. He's lost 4 games each season. They were lucky to get to the postseason. I'm looking at it. It's supposed to be offense. This man's supposed to be about offense. They scored 3 points. Paul Feinbaum talking about Indiana handed them their lunch money. They beat them like they stole something. They waved the white flag. You've got Alabama fans talking about buying the man out. Give him the money just to go away. Call him Jimbo Fisher. Call him, you know, Kelly. All right, do something. Get rid of him because he ain't the guy. And you're sitting here saying that Lane Kiffin, who just got there, okay, barely had an opportunity to change clothes. Oh, hasn't coached a game yet, and he's under more pressure than Kalen DeBoer? What's wrong with you, Jordan? What is
10: because
9: wrong
10: Stephen
9: with
10: a.
9: you?
0: So cut it there, CC. I'm glad that that Greg Byrne over at the athletic director at Alabama did not take Stephen A. Smith's advice to buy out Kalen DeBoer and hire Jimbo Fisher or Kelly. I assume he meant Brian Kelly with that take back in July. It's tough.
1: 56 points. I mean, it was a wake-up call, but Stephen A. is not wrong. What they did in the Rose Bowl against Indiana was pathetic. Feels like they've had a wake-up call over there in Tuscaloosa to where they're at right now. And what they did yesterday on the road at Mississippi State was nothing shy of a dominant performance.
0: Dominant. That's what we saw in one of the greatest plays I can remember in a long time. We had a courtesy of that call coming up next here, ESPN Radio.
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7: This is SportsCenter. The division series started with all eight teams in action. I'm Chris Smith. The Padres jumped out to a 2-0 lead, but the Brewers chipped away, getting a two-run blast from Jackson Chourio in the third to tie up that score before catcher William Contreras delivered in the bottom of the seventh with two outs.
8: The 3-2. Swing and a high fly ball. Well struck. Right center field. It's back and it's gone. Contreras will touch them all. And he stops midway baseline and pumps his fist at the Brewer dugout.
7: Boog Sciambi with the call on ESPN Radio. Now the Padres tie France. Thought he hit a go-ahead ninth inning home run, but as the ball sailed towards left field, it hit the roof cable at the American Family Field and fell into Chourio's gloves for an out. According to the stadium's ground rules, a fair ball that hits anything attached to the roof is in play. The Brewers held on to win 3-2 in game one of the NLDS. Meanwhile, in the triple-digit heat at Dodger Stadium, Tarek Skubal struck out seven in six dominant innings as the Dodgers beat the Braves 5-3. Speaking of stellar pitching, the Rays' Drew Rasmussen had a near no-hitter. The right-hander set a postseason franchise record with 10 strikeouts in their 1-0 win over the Yankees in game one of their AL Division Series. Meanwhile, Munetaka Murakami hit a two-run homer while five Chicago pitchers combined for a three-hitter as the White Sox blanked the Guardians 3-0. Tune in today for a pair of NLDS Game 2s, starting with the Padres and Brewers at 3:30 p.m. Eastern on ESPN Radio and the ESPN app, followed by the Braves and Dodgers at 7:30 East.
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10: Charlie Smith, the overload from the right side. He's flushed out. He heaves toward the end zone. It's going to be short of the end zone. It's caught. A lateral back toward Bailey. He's got the edge. He dives forward. Touchdown! Touchdown, Harvard! Crimson win! Unbelievable!
11: Finally, something happens right for the Harvard Crimson. I like them apples. Courtesy of Harvard football. The Hail Mary. Have you seen the play?
12: I sure have. That was one of the wilder Hail Marys I think we've seen in a long time.
11: Well, because it looks

0: like a it looks like kind of a planned hook and lateral call.
1: Yep.
0: You know, a lot of times if you've got to go 70 yards, you'll throw it 25 yards down the middle, and then there'll be a wide receiver basically kind of running a jet screen motion, and then they lateral it. But Harvard, Hail Mary, throws it. It's about, what, 7 yards short of the actual end
1: zone. Right around the 5-yard line. And then that player who catches the ball there just laterals it to his right, so to the left on the TV. And then that player runs in a touchdown for Harvard. I think it's number 17 runs in the touchdown. They beat Colgate on the walk-off. They do it at home. That is one of the cooler calls that we've seen this college football season.
0: Love that. Harvard football on the call. And let's talk about Ivy League football. We're going to have the story of Dante Reno coming up in about an hour. Can't wait to talk to that young man. Remember, Yale was down yesterday 21-7 in the second quarter to Merrimack. And Reno threw for 298 yards and 4 touchdown passes the day after his father had passed away. What a story that is, a perseverance for that young man. Can't wait to hear about how his week has been in that emotional victory for the Bulldogs in that game. Courtney Cronin, Peter Burns, this show always presented by Progressive Insurance. All right, we got a couple of rankers right now. Our top three, and remember how this works, CC, is you can pick any subject you want, and you're going to rank your three. 3, 2, and number 1. For you, what's the topic that you've picked this fine Sunday morning?
1: I wanted to take a page from Heather Dinich's book and go through the top 3 1-loss teams in college football.
0: Okay, without further ado, we start with this one.
2: Number 3.
1: I will put Ole Miss at 3-1. Okay. They're ranked nationally number 9 in the country, so one of the most explosive offenses in the SEC. That game against Florida, the score looked close. It didn't feel like it, certainly, if you were watching it. They remained right on the edge of the CFP playoff picture there. So I think that they will be fine. I think just given what we saw from Florida yesterday in the loss to Missouri, that even, you know, further helps Ole Miss's case in staying where they're at.
0: Let me follow up with here, because I would have put Ole Miss at number 3 as well, but because of what happened to them against Florida and then what happened with Missouri just beating down the Florida Gators gives me a little bit of pause at that point. Now, may I ask you, you haven't showed me your top 3 list here.
1: Correct.
0: Is LSU on that list?
1: Honorable mention.
0: Okay, so honorable mention. All right. Because LSU ends up destroying McNeese yesterday, but they end up losing in a one-score game and a close one into Oxford. So just because of that victory, you still have Ole Miss slightly ahead of LSU, correct?
1: Yes, correct.
0: Okay.
1: Coming in next.
2: Number 2.
1: The reason I put them at number 3 is because I still have Florida, a 4-1 team right now. They got boat raced in Missouri yesterday. But prior to that, we were talking about this high-powered offense, the top 5 victory that they had over the Rebels, all the points, the records that they set in the first 4 weeks of the season under John Sumrall. Everybody's going to have a clunker, and this one looked really bad. I mean, we played the sound from John Sumrall earlier about how irritated he was, how sick to his stomach he felt over that loss. So still the SEC. Road victories are hard to come by. I still have them as one of the top teams with 1 loss in college football.
0: What was shocking is the fact that Jaden Ball, who, again, had put his name up into kind of that Heisman list as a, I would say, a top 5 candidate, it wasn't even close. And this was a Missouri team that had lost 2 edge players, two of their defensive edge rushers. And you're thinking, all right, they're going to be a little bit banged up. The one thing that I do know is that Buster Faulkner is going to be able to dial up something to get Jaden Ball into space. I believe it was, 12 carries yesterday for 13 yards. It really got to the point where the game got out of hand. They're like, we can't even try to run the ball. We're so far behind. So I've got some question marks of how you can lay just that clunker, no different than with Ole Miss. I know who you're going to have at number 1, but I want to say Boise State, I think, should have gotten some love in the top 1-loss teams. And the reason why I say that is they played Oregon, you know, fairly good early in the season, but I don't see them, as they ended up getting that victory yesterday over Utah State 37-18. They're playing Fresno State, Washington State. They got Texas State, Colorado State. They got all the other Pac-12 teams. I don't see another team that's going to give the Broncos a run the rest of the way, and I can see that being an 11-1 squad.
1: So you think they get the

0: group
1: I think
0: of six.
1: So. I think that they end up being that group of 16 that's in there. All right, coming in at this one.
2: Number one.
0: Ohio State.
1: Ohio State.
0: Yep, we both knew it. The loss to Texas in week two of the college football season after they were up. I'm still not sure that Texas is a national championship contender. I think they've got a lot of flaws that still have yet to be figured out. They won't change from where they're at right now in the CFP rankings, or at least even the AP rankings, because they didn't play yesterday. But Ohio State, what they did going into Kinnick Stadium, it's a hard place to play, left nothing in doubt. They've got the Heisman Trophy frontrunner in Jeremiah Smith. The offense looks awesome. Their defense looks damn good, too. Top, easy answer for me here. The top one-loss team in college football.
1: And the way that they dismantled Iowa yesterday in Kinnick is a win not only for Ohio State, but it's also a huge win for the Texas Longhorns as well. Because now it affected... I can't imagine a Longhorn squad. Let's say that you have some questions, and those questions actually, become issues. Whether it's Arch Manning's not being there, or I don't know, defensively, I think they look pretty damn good. If you go 10-2 with a victory over Ohio State, who I still think is going to be the Big Ten champion, you're getting in. Hell, you could also argue that maybe a 9-3 team. Of Texas might still be able to get in because of the strength of that victory that they had over in Austin. All right, so those are your top three one-loss teams. I am going to take low-hanging fruit here. Top three Heisman contenders of what we've seen. Coming in at this one is...
2: Number three.
1: Give me the guy who... It was going to be whoever won that game and balled out between Alabama and Mississippi State. Because I couldn't tell if I was going to go Kamario Taylor or Keelan Russell. And Keelan Russell was a force. He was an absolute juggernaut yesterday as Alabama destroyed Mississippi State. 285 yards, 3 touchdowns in a tough place to play. He's got 14-plus touchdowns already for those 5 games. And Kamario was getting all the love all week long. But it was Keelan that kind of stole... the headlines. And the thing that's amazing for me with Keelan is that he looks like a fourth, fifth year starter, right? He looks like how Carson Beck or even Darian Mensah did for Miami, where the fact of, hey, I've been here for a while, nothing's new to me. This is a guy that was in a battle for the starting job in Tuscaloosa with Austin Mack. There's a reason why that Ryan Grubb and Kalen DeBoer went with him. And he looks every bit a part of that role. I have him coming in at number three. All right, next one.
2: Number two.
1: Still going to give it to Darian Mensah, QB for the Hurricanes. They're 5-0. He's got 17 total touchdowns so far. Just 21 incompletions through those first 5 games. He looked great early in the year. It wasn't a great statistical game against Clemson. Only the 227 yards and 2 total touchdowns. But that game was a rout early, so they didn't really have to do much. And now with Malachi Toney not having this monstrous statistical game, I think a little bit of the votes that he might split with Mensah or with Malachi Toney are going to go to Darian Mensah. I put Mensah coming in at number two.
0: I like it. Miami and that test that they have coming up, Notre Dame in a few weeks. I think that you have, we all know who the number one contender is going to be, but that's where you separate yourself if you want to make some sort of jump here in the odds and really like just the way that the voters are going to view this race.
1: Coming in at this one.
2: Number one.
1: Back-to-back 200-yard games for Jeremiah Smith for Ohio State. 11 catches, 206 yards, 2 touchdowns. And I keep thinking about how the Heisman continues to be so quarterback-heavy. Mm-hmm. And Julian Sand was great. What did he throw? For 324 yards, no interceptions. But what Jeremiah Smith is doing when teams specifically are scheming for him each and every week, it's nothing short of fantastic. And I can't remember the last time that I said, I have to watch. It was like almost what Michael Crabtree was to Texas Tech back in the day, of saying this guy's just that much better. And that's what Crabtree was when he was playing for the Red Raiders. That's how Jeremiah Smith is. He's unstoppable right now.
0: The last two games have been incredible for him. 23 catches, 423 yards, 6 touchdowns. He is the best player in college football right now. I am glad, though, I keep bringing it back to Darian Mensah. You had him at number two. This is a quarterback award.
1: Correct.
0: By and large. Last receiver to win it was Devontae Smith in COVID. If Mensah continues on the production he's gotten through early October, 80% of his passes have been completed, 16 total touchdowns, very, very small turnover rate, he's going to give Jeremiah Smith a run for his money, because that is just how the voters are going to view this. Who is the best player? Who's fueling their team's success? Because if Julian Sain keeps performing the way that he does, and if teams start to figure out you're going to have to bracket this guy, you're going to have to throw two on him at all times on Jeremiah Smith, maybe that lessens the, like, just eye-popping numbers that we see, and then a quarterback can end up edging their way in. I never count a QB out, because we've done this with running backs, we've done this with receivers the last couple of years. It always ends up leveling off towards the end of the
1: season.
0: Will
1: we ever see another running back?
0: I don't know.
1: Heisman?
0: I kind of doubt it. I feel like this is like in the MVP mix in the NFL.
1: Mm-hmm.
0: We see that as offensive player of the year. That is a quarterback award. I view the Heisman just the same.
1: Another name that we need to put in there that was honorable mention, Gunnar Stockton. And that matchup next week in Alabama.
0: Buddy.
1: A 7:30 on ABC with Georgia and Bama. Whew, buckle up. That's going to change the odds as well. All right, can you imagine playing a golf tournament in which if you didn't finish top three, you had to enlist in the Army? We have that story coming up next. Courtney Cronin, Peter Burns, Best Week Ever on ESPN Radio.
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0: Russell is one of the great trades, if not the biggest leasing in the history of Timberwolves basketball. 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

0: Cronin, Peter Burns, best week ever, always presented by Progressive Insurance. Looking forward to talking to Yale quarterback Dante Reno coming up in just about 45 minutes. What a comeback for Yale yesterday as they were down 21-7 in that second quarter to Merrimack. Dante ends up throwing for almost 300 yards, four touchdown passes a day after his father had passed away. And just want to hear his story and what he's had to deal with over those 48 hours and how he was able to kind of muster that courage to have such a great performance for Yale. So that coming in 45 minutes. Courtney Cronin, Peter Burns rolling on. 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All right, Mikey, go ahead and hit the fancy sounder, shall you?
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2: All right, I teased it earlier. Mississippi State quarterback Mario Taylor came out and said that there's a movie he watches every single day, and it's The Avengers. It says he hasn't missed a day in years, almost recently, I guess. And with him being injured, he might have some extra time to watch it even more, I guess.
0: Every single day?
3: Every single
0: day.
3: Commitment.
0: That is a commitment to the
2: bit. That with?
0: Ooh. I used to be that way about Tin Cup, although I hated the way the Tin Cup movie ended. Like, come on. There's no way you're going to spin back a three wood from 240 yards. Like that just wasn't happening twice at the U.S. Open. Not happening. So Shawshank Redemption's pretty close, CC, about a rewatchable movie. Like no matter where it's at, I'll sit down and watch a couple of minutes. Inglourious Bastards as well, another one, the Quentin Tarantino movie. That's a fantastic one.
3: Okay, if you're going to do Shawshank, that's a 2-hour, 22-minute movie.
0: I got some time in my life.
3: Your ADHD would not allow you to sit down for 2 hours and 22 minutes every single day and watch this movie. No way.
0: Okay, that's fair. Which one you have then?
3: I wouldn't. I can't.
0: I just wouldn't.
3: I don't have something that I love that much that I would want to watch every single day over and over.
0: I used to be that way, like with Clue as well. Remember Clue?
3: The game?
0: Oh, yeah. Well, no, wait. You have never. Don't tell me you've never watched Clue the movie.
3: No, I've only played the board game.
0: Mikey, have you watched Clue the movie?
2: Unfortunately, I had a roommate in college who probably did watch Clue every single day.
0: Every single day.
3: No way.
0: Am the singing telegram. Boop. Mr. Body, come on. All right. Well,
3: I got a homework assignment.
0: Yeah, I'll be honest with you. Don't go to the Bears game today.
3: Okay.
0: Like, put it on in the press box. You can watch Clue while you're watching the Bears. How about that?
3: I'll just hijack the TVs and be like, what's this movie? I'm like, well, Peter told me to do it. Sorry, you guys can't watch the replay of whatever happens on this third down because I have to watch this ridiculous movie.
0: It's not a ridiculous movie. Do not say anything
3: blasphemous. You're just a ridiculous person.
0: I am ridiculous. But is there anything more ridiculous or crazy than this? So I teased this in the last break. Can you imagine playing in a golf tournament in which if you didn't finish in the top three, you were enlisted in the military? Now, this goes to the Asian Games where golfer Tom Kim, who's had a lot of success in the PGA Tour, he flies straight from the President's Cup over to Asia for this. And he ends up shooting 64, 6 under in a final round. So he ends up shooting 18 under, 262. He ends up winning it. And so the reason why that was so important for Tom Kim was not only to get that victory, but in South Korea, almost every able-bodied man must serve 18 months in the military under the Military Service Act. However, athletes who win either a gold, silver, or bronze medal at the Olympics or Asian Games are granted exemptions. And Kim said, actually, the exemption, I tried not to think about it, tried to play the best for my country. It's a big stepping stone, but I definitely felt pressure this week, and I hope I'll be able to implement it into upcoming seasons. One of my favorite Bunky Perkins on Twitter, he's like, can you imagine what the television ratings would be if every single week, whoever got last just went straight to training camp after that. I just went to boot camp.
3: Could you perform in an athletic competition under those sorts of circumstances that you either have to win or you're going straight to basic training?
0: I would imagine there's no new reality show ideas. That will probably be a reality show idea. Pitch it to the Golf Channel right now, Mikey.
2: Yeah, I want to say there was an Israeli player that happened too.
0: Similar situation?
2: Got exempted from serving in the Israeli military.
0: Well, if I'm not mistaken, David Robinson had to, did he not wait a year for his naval service to continue? Because there's always been that kind of concern about, like, hey, if there was a standout player in the armed services about, you know, hey, could you delay, you know, your enlistment because of how good of a player you were. So, anyway, all right, Mikey, next one, what do we got?
2: All right, this story came across my desk. Major League Baseball won't consider staging games in Western Wyoming's Grand Teton National Park. I guess there has been some talks, you know, with all these, like, you know, Field of Dream games and, you know, hockey's got their outdoor games. There was talk about actually holding a baseball game inside the national park, but...
0: Now, you see, I actually would have liked that idea, Mikey, if you did it, because then if you hit a towering, what appeared to be a home run, game-winning home run, like the Padres did last night, it couldn't hit the roof. And is that what happened last... Hey, you're laughing, CeCe, but did that not happen in the Brewers-Padres game? We're going to talk to Buster Olney about that coming up in a couple of moments as well.
3: Yeah, so I guess the solution is play in places that don't have roofs. Grand Teton National Park.
0: Or other Major League Baseball parks as well. I'd be fine with it. Yosemite. Get one in Yellowstone as well, too.
3: I think they're trying to preserve the parks, not have fans come in, have to build all this infrastructure just to have a baseball game.
0: That's probably fair.
2: It was one of the great lines in Major League, and said that would have been out of almost every park, including Yellowstone.
0: Including Yellowstone at that point. Nick LaLouche. I'd be fine with it. I always liked that. Remember, didn't they have, Michigan State a couple of years ago? I mean, this is like 20 years ago. Playing on the aircraft carrier.
3: I'd be worried that I'd fall. I'd, like, be diving for a loose ball, and then you'd just, like, skirt yourself into the water.
0: It would be weird when they have, like, the Pinstripe Bowl, or they would play some of these bowl games inside of an actual baseball stadium. Mm-hmm. Those were a little bit tough. Remember the Oakland A's used to have that?
3: Yeah.
0: I mean, like, that was part
3: O.co.
0: of... Well, the Raiders would have that. I don't think that
3: could be right through right now, where there'd still be a baseball diamond on the football field.
0: Probably better. Hey, is that any worse than the field conditions that they've had in, like, Brazil or some of the other countries that the NFL tries to go out there and shove off some of these games?
3: We've got a London game coming up between the Commanders and the Colts here this morning. Haven't heard anything negative about the field conditions, because it does seem like the London games never have to deal with that. But I was glad last week that was not a part of the story between the Ravens and the Cowboys during the game.
0: They were willing to take that risk, and the risk evidently paid off with hopefully more fans of the National Football League. We get into that with the NFL whip around coming up next. We'll talk to Buster Olney on Major League Baseball and more college football takes. Courtney Cronin and Peter Burns, Best Week Ever on ESPN Radio.
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0: Center.
1: College football was highlighted by 7 of the top 10 teams in the AP poll going on the road. I'm Chris Smith. Now, those teams went 6-1 with a lone loss coming in Columbia, where Austin Simmons threw for 340 yards and 2 touchdowns. Jamal Roberts ran for 211 yards and 3 more scores as number 25 Missouri trounced 8th-ranked Florida 45-17 to snap a 9-game losing streak against ranked opponents. The 28-point win was the largest versus an AP top 10 team in program history. Meanwhile, it was another Heisman day for Ohio State's Jeremiah Smith.
2: Stan fakes the handoff, sets up to pass. Pressure coming, eludes one defender. Rockets one deep down the right side of the field for Jeremiah Smith. Got it to the 10 of Iowa, off a defender and into the end zone. Jeremiah Smith, long distance from Julian Stan, 58 yards to the house.
1: Paul Keels with the call on Learfield. The 5th-ranked Ohio State crushes number 14 Iowa 31-14. Behind Smith's 11 catches for 206 yards and 2 scores, he is now the Buckeyes' all-time leader in receptions, receiving yards, and touchdowns, and has shortened his Heisman odds to plus 110. On the baseball, where the White Sox and Rays both earned shutouts in their respective game ones of the ALDS, it's the first time in the world's wildcard era that multiple teams from the AL won by a shutout. Meanwhile, the Dodgers won game one in the NL and begin their chance at an historic 3 straight World Series titles, and the top-seeded Brewers started their postseason with a comeback win over the Padres. Pair of game 2s on tap today, starting at 3:30 p.m. Eastern on ESPN Radio, with the Padres and Brewers, followed by the Braves and Dodgers at 7:30 East.
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0: 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Peter Burns.
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0: Courtney Cronin.
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6: 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What a fine Sunday morning it is, recapping what went down in college football week five. We got the National Football League week four on pace. We got a game in London. And looking forward to talking to Dante Moore, the Yale quarterback. Great comeback that they had yesterday. His amazing story in about 30 minutes. And Buster Olney talks about a wild day of Major League Baseball playoffs in about 10 minutes. But remember, Football Sunday action, Bills, Patriots. 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
6: We're about 27 minutes away from kickoff between the Colts and the Commanders. John Keim, 850 ESPN NFL Nation Commanders reporter, joining us right now. All right, so, John, what's the scene like over there at the home of the Tottenham Hotspurs that are now going to be hosting the Colts and the Commanders today?
9: Well, first of all, the weather is fantastic. It's like 70 degrees, sunny. Press box is outdoors, so for us in the States, you're not used to that, but it's a really nice day. Didn't know I might have to bring sunscreen for it, but like it's just different because, you know how there's the international games. You're seeing fans of many teams pile into the stadium. There are obviously a lot of Washington fans here. There's a band playing in the stands in pregame, so it's festive for sure.
7: Yeah, I was there in 2024. It rained on me in the middle of the game, so glad the sun's out for you on a fairly uncharacteristically nice fall day in London. But let's talk about this quarterback situation. So we know that Jaden Daniels almost returned this week. We saw him at practice, dislocated elbow, but today it's going to be Marcus Mariota. Was there any sort of letdown that Jaden couldn't play, or is this the timeline that the team expected, John?
9: I think this is what they expected, because I had heard from people close to him earlier in the week that didn't look good. And, you know, you let the process play out. But I think they knew that it was a long shot for this week. But I think where they felt good was just getting him back on the practice field. So, and I know, like, the players themselves, they really like Marcus. So, yes, they all know Jaden is the guy, but they also really like Marcus. So I don't think there's, like, a big letdown in that way. I think the realistic target for Jaden was probably always New York next week.
6: We'll see how that one plays out. Daniel Jones on the other side for the Colts, and this is also a Commanders team that defends the run pretty well, not necessarily the pass.
9: Yes.
6: What's the issues right now in that game that you see that maybe the Colts might be able to take advantage of in that matchup?
9: So the Colts like to do a lot of play action. They're not throwing the ball well down the field. However, this is a secondary that has given up big plays, and sometimes it's because it's relatively new secondary, new scheme, and there have been some coverage breaks because of that. That's where the Colts have to take advantage. Like if they can get like a Josh Downs or Laquon Treadwell down the field once or twice, that might open it up. But Daniel Jones has just not been throwing it down there. And I think the other thing is what helps Washington is if they don't have to defend the run with more than seven in the box. That will be a big plus for them. And they've been great in that area. So that will be something. If they have to start using eight to stop Jonathan Taylor, now you have to start to wonder a little bit.
6: Get your fantasy football rosters in based on that information. John Keim, about 25 minutes until kickoff over in London, England. Thanks, John.
9: Thanks, guys.
6: Next one.
0: Jaguars at Bengals.
6: Mark Long covers the Jags for the AP. All right, this is a matchup of the 2019 National Championship game quarterbacks, Joe Burrow, Trevor Lawrence. But Burrow has had the better run against Mr. Lawrence, going a perfect 3-0. How can Trevor and the guys change that this week on the road?
3: Yeah, I think it starts with, you know, their ability to run the ball. They weren't unable to run the ball late in Denver with second-year running back Bashiel Tutin. So they got to get him going. And he's a home run threat, runs a 4-3. He's a guy they feel like he's really close to breaking one. But also, you look at this offensive line, it's gotten pushed around from time to time. So it's I don't know which – it all depends on which Jags team is going to show up. Is it the one that, you know, that has smoked New England and Cleveland? Or is it the one that really, really struggled in the second half and got nothing going against Denver? So they've been a little bit helter-skelter this year.
7: Mark, another matchup we're watching today, Travis Hunter, Ja'Marr Chase. I know I'm excited to watch it, but also stemming from the comments or lack thereof that were said this week. Travis Hunter says Ja'Marr Chase can do everything, and Ja'Marr Chase said, that's all I got when asked what Travis Hunter is improved upon from going year one to year two. What do you make of this?
3: You know, you're talking about two of the most boisterous positions in the NFL, right? Receiver and cornerback. So I think it's smack talk, right? And I think it's going to continue on the field. And certainly for four quarters, I would be stunned if, when it's all said and done, Travis Hunter has gotten the better of Ja'Marr Chase. I mean, Ja'Marr Chase has just torched this team, really abused them the last 2 years. So I can't see that stopping now. And that some of that's with Jake Browning at quarterback. Now all of a sudden, you know, you get a full game of Joe Burrow, and who knows what this Jacksonville defense will look like.
6: This is kind of what we thought we would see when those guys went into the National Football League, is two great quarterbacks. Trevor Lawrence, 10-1 in those last 11 games with 31 offensive touchdowns. We'll see how that one plays out a little bit later in Cincinnati at 1 p.m. Thank you, Mark. All right, moving forward, we got this matchup.
0: Rams at Eagles.
6: Tim McManus, our ESPN NFL Nation Eagles reporter. How would you describe what happened the Monday night loss to the Bears that CC got a chance to see here, Tim?
5: Well, they just got worked. And that's the second time that it's happened in as many meetings with the Bears. There's just something about Ben Johnson, that defensive coordinator Vic Fangio can't handle the way that he usually does with most offensive coordinators / play callers. And so this was a critical point in the season for the Eagles early already. This was supposed to be a defense that was going to carry the offense as they got their footing under new offensive coordinator Sean Mannion. But the defense just hasn't shown the kind of teeth that people were expecting. This was supposed to be a top five unit, but what you've seen is that there's some stars that just haven't really been playing like stars, with Jalen Carter in the defensive interior dealing with a hairline fracture in his wrist. He's wearing a cast on that hand. He hasn't quite looked the same, and that's really happened at all three levels. Cooper DeJean was dealing with a couple injuries and hasn't been his sort of Pro Bowl self. And so, you know, all of a sudden you have a 38-year-old in Matt Castle that's just ripping it up and down the field. They're expecting a big run game that the Bears were going to deliver like they did the last time around, and instead Johnson hit him with something different, and the Eagles just didn't adjust.
7: Saquon Barkley doesn't look like himself right now. I know that he's dealing with the effects of the stinger in his neck, 15 carries, 82 yards last week, but they also have some bad news on Devontae Smith, so he's not going to be playing today. How does this offense try to get right here against a Rams defense that won't have Aaron Donald today?
5: Right, yeah. No Devontae Smith, also no tight end Dallas Goedert. It's two of Jalen Hurts' top weapons. And as you said, Courtney, you know, the ground game just hasn't been going as much. And so really the two pieces of the formula that was supposed to happen earlier was the defense, as we talked about, and it's also supposed to be Barkley in the ground game. And that part hasn't happened yet. I think what you're seeing is that the offensive line hasn't hit its stride yet. Landon Dickerson is out of the lineup, the left guard. He hasn't been able to get healthy. So they have a couple new pieces along the offensive front. They're also learning a new system under Sean Mannion. It's more of a wide zone scheme, and it's an adjustment for veteran players who have been here. It's not as clean as you would hope it would be to this point. And it's also the first time that Barkley has worked in a wide zone scheme. So there's an adjustment period for the veteran running back here as well. There were some signs last week in the first half against the Bears that is starting to get going. They were able to establish the run. They got away from it in the second half, but they walked away feeling confident that they were heading in the right direction as far as the running game is concerned, and that's obviously going to be huge as you're working with without Devontae Smith and Dallas Goedert in this game.
6: We'll see if there's a bunch of points in that one. The Eagles end up being a slight underdog, a 3-point dog over at home. Rare to see that happen in Philadelphia. Game kicks off at 1. Thank you, Tim.
5: Yep, thanks, guys.
6: All right, one last one.
0: Jets at Bears.
6: She's got her binoculars ready. She is Courtney Cronin, the star of this show and our NFL Nation Bears reporter. So, surprise quarterback selection? No, you're already saying no. Why?
7: No, it's Tyson Bagent, not Case Keenum. They're not riding the hot hand, even though Ben Johnson said that that was a real discussion going on this week. Tyson Bagent was QB2 for a reason. That came from the head coach about 30 minutes after they won on Monday Night Football. And I think so much of this is Ben's confidence in himself as a play designer that I can put Caleb Williams out there. I can put Tyson Bagent. I can put Case Keenum in a game. And the way that I'm calling the game, the way I'm designing a game,
6: I'm flowing. It's a flow state.
7: Flow
6: right now.
7: State. You hit that flow state. They hit it on the first drive last week. It was a touchdown. I expect more of that against a Jets team that has improved quite a bit from a year ago.
6: Fair to say, still at 1-2 right now. What's the timeline latest for Caleb?
7: 3 to 4 games, but they didn't put him on IR last week, which means that it points to they expect him back within 4 games because they could have used that roster spot for someone else in the meantime.
6: On the other side, you're talking about a Jets squad that, I mean, as good defensively as you could say maybe the Seahawks. I mean, the Seahawks have been dominant defensively, but the Jets, I think that's the reason why they look a little bit better. Mm-hmm. What concern do you have about the Bears being able to run the any type of success against
7: this them? Feels like a classic trap game, doesn't
6: yeah.
7: it? Where it's a team that's coming into your place. There's the rivalry, if you want to even
6: did you say
7: it
6: a
7: that.
6: Trap game come into your trap, take over your trap game, the
7: you
6: triple
7: know?
6: Trap game?
7: Kind of feels like it. Aaron Glenn, Ben Johnson, the familiarity. They have never coached against each other in a regular season game. But the Bears have something that's working for them on offense, and that's the distribution of the ball to a lot of different playmakers. And it felt like they turned the tide last week defensively. Really, the last 2 weeks, Dennis Allen has gotten a lot more aggressive. I think that's something that you have to do against Geno Smith. He looks a lot better than he did with the Raiders when the Bears saw him last year. But this still feels like a game that the Bears win. They walk away 3-1. They won't take them lightly because they know that there's very much no room for error when your starting quarterback's not out there. You got to handle business the way that you did it against the Eagles and have that carryover effect to close out the first quarter of the season feeling good.
6: Bears 3.5-point favorites in Chi-Town. That one coming up at 1 p.m. All right. Something happened in Major League Baseball playoffs yesterday that's never happened in the history of the game. We'll talk about that with Buster Olney coming up next. Courtney Cronin, Peter Burns, Best Week Ever on ESPN Radio.
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0: Swing and a high fly ball. Left field. That one back. And gone. Into the Brewers bullpen on the first pitch.
1: Chirio's somebody you got to talk about all night tonight. The way he swung the bat, the way he played defense. 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
0: McGill closes it out. A four-out save. And the Brewers rally to win game one. 3-2 the final.
2: 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We got a doubleheader today in the National League, 3:30. We got Padres, Brewers, and Braves, Dodgers on ESPN Radio and the ESPN app, always presented by Gusto, the best in the biz, joining us right now, Buster Olley. Buster, let's talk about what happened with this Padres-Brewers game. We just heard that rejoin. The Brewers end up getting that victory, but the Padres robbed to a certain extent? Break it down for our listeners.
3: Yeah, terrible luck. And I'll say, you know, before every series, you know, the umpire, the person who's in charge, the umpire supervisor, comes into the broadcast booth and will go through the ground rules of each ballpark, because every ballpark is a little bit unique. And they'll say, okay, if the ball hits here, if it's thrown here, this is what happens. And before yesterday's game between the Padres and the Brewers, the umpires met with both staffs and told them about these, you know, mentioned these cables that are above the left field line and said, yeah, if the ball hits here and it stays in fair play, then it's in play and can be caught. And if it goes, if it's determined to hit the cables in foul territory, then it's a dead ball and it's foul. And the Brewers third base coach said in that meeting, yeah, I've never seen that. I've been here 6 years. It's never happened before. And, of course, that means it's going to happen tonight. And lo and behold, you know, 4 hours later, it did happen. And it hit that hit the cable, ricocheted into fair territory, and a would-be home run. And I think it would have been a home run. It was caught by Jackson Chourio with two outs in the ninth. And just terrible luck for the San Diego Padres, because it, you know, I mean, he hit the ball in such a way that it was going to tie the game, and instead it turns into an out.
4: All right, so we've got the Atlanta Braves tonight against the Los Angeles Dodgers. That's game two of this division series. Tough, I guess, like kind of tough decision here, you know, with Chris Sale, all of that, with 21 pitches the other night in relief for them to be able to get out of the wild card round. What do you think today happens for this Braves team?
3: So my guess is that Chris Sale will make the start, because he's the leader of that staff. He's going to be the guy who's going to go to Walt Weiss's manager and say, I can do this. I can make it happen. I think the absolute cautious route would be to say to him, you know what? You need extra rest, because all year he succeeded with extra rest. He only had two starts on 4 days rest, the rest of them 5-plus days. And if he starts today, he'll be on four days of rest since his last start. But he had that relief appearance dropped in the middle of it. And I must say, as I was watching that play out at the end of the Philly series, I mean, it felt great in the moment. Like, cool story. Chris Sale closes it out. They had a four-run lead. And I was wondering, do you not go to, you know, Raisel Iglesias, your closer, and let him finish it out and better set up Sale for the Dodgers series? They didn't choose that route. And so if they pitch Sale today, and again, I think he'll absolutely tell them, I'm ready to go, it means he probably is not going to be as rested. He's not going to go as far. I think the safe play would be to start Chris Sale in game three, Tyler Molly in game four, and then, you know, hope that you dig yourself out from a, you know, at that point in this series against the Dodgers.
2: Just go full Nolan Ryan. Let him throw 175 pitches. Let's just roll old school Satchel Paige just to be able to do it. Buster Olney joining us here. Best week ever. Cordy Cronin and Peter Burns. How about what you ended up seeing last night from the Rays? Drew Rasmussen, what the way that he was on the bump, blanking the Yankees, who honestly had put up, what, a ton of runs against the Sox earlier.
3: His command was incredible. At some point during that broadcast, they ran a graphic of where he was getting strike three, and everything was at the very top of the zone or everything was at the very bottom of the zone. He was working both ends, and he was taking advantage of the fact that he was pitching in a very different ballpark than the Yankees' home park, right? The Trop is an acute pitcher's park, and there were a couple fly balls in that game where I'm sure that the instinct of For example, George Lombard Jr. was like, that's got a chance, and it's caught in front of the warning track. You know, that helped Drew Rasmussen. It's one of the reasons why, you know, I think the Rays were favored coming into this series, because their home ballpark really works well for their pitching staff, who just fills the strike zone. That group does, and the defense takes advantage of it. And yesterday, you know, he absolutely was masterful, to the point, you know, we're talking about him possibly throwing a no-hitter eighth, ninth inning, and Kevin Cash, having to make a decision whether or not to send him out for the ninth.
2: It was impressive, but what's not impressive is just trying to figure out when we get a chance to see Aaron Judge, right? I mean, didn't play in that with a calf strain. What's the latest on his availability, and what can the Yankees do today about it?
3: Yeah, I think there was no chance he was going to come back because of the fact that they're playing in the trough. Artificial surface, you know, for a player coming back from a calf injury. And look, they really need him. If he's going to come back, they need him to be in the outfield, because if you have him at DH, that means you got to sit either Paul Goldschmidt, who murders lefties and is fully healthy, or Luis Garcia, who has been terrific since he joined the Yankees, and he's fully healthy. And so the Yankees are really, I think, trying to do everything they can to get him back to a point where he physically can be out in right field. Judge said earlier this week that, hey, we got to keep in mind, you know, we could be going for another month with the playoffs, and the Yankees are going to have to hope that, that he'll be in that position. And one thing to keep in mind as he comes back, when he came back, you know, for those, week or so in September, guys, he looked terrible. Like, he had 13 strikeouts and 23 at-bats, which is not a surprise because he'd been out for 4 months. And so the idea that you're going to rush him back in, he's immediately going to be a force. We don't know if that's actually going to be the case when he does get back in the lineup.
2: We hope to see him sometime in this season. Vikings move to 4-0 today, real quick. What do you think?
3: This is what an opportunity for me to be able to ask Courtney questions about the Vikings directly, as opposed to emailing you, Courtney. You know, because Courtney's been my Viking source for years. I having been conditioned as a Viking fan, you know, a 3-0, I am not taking that at face value. I know it's all about the defense and the special teams.
4: Yep. Tyler looked pretty bad last week. Let's hope that he doesn't look that rusty this week.
2: Buster, we appreciate you waking up on a fine Sunday morning, giving us a breakdown of that, and enjoy it. Vikings Dolphins today at 4:05. There it is. Buster Olney joining us. All right. The touching story out of Yale that you do not want to miss, coming up next on ESPN Radio.
5: 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First in Milwaukee at 4 Eastern, the top-seeded Brewers face the San Diego Padres. 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

0: Center. It's the NFL London Games. I'm Chris Smith. The Colts and Commanders about to kick off across the pond, and Washington quarterback Jaden Daniels was ruled out for a second consecutive game because of a dislocated elbow. The Commanders remain optimistic that Daniels will return soon, possibly in Week 5 versus the Giants. Meanwhile, Marcus Mariota will make his second consecutive start. On the flip side, Colts receiver Keenan Allen has been ruled out with a groin injury, which is bad news for Indy, as they are already without top wide receiver Alec Pierce, who was on the IR with a heel injury. Later, the Red Hot Bills host the Patriots. Buffalo looking for their second straight 4-0 start for the second time since the merger, while New England has started 1-2 for the sixth straight season. And Patriots corner Marcus Jones says they will have their hands full today with Josh Allen.
1: He's an incredible player, first off. He can make all the plays with his legs and also his arm and everything, and then also containing him and, you know, getting pressure. He's usually the first guy to get there that doesn't, you know, make the tackle and everything like that, so we definitely have to throw him as a defense.
0: Jones, a guest with our Christine Lisi. Allen has 85 career rushing TDs, tied with Marshawn Lynch for 17th all-time. Coverage of the Bills and Patriots begins at noon Eastern on ESPN Radio and the ESPN app. Meanwhile, the Rams do not intend to limit Puka Nacua's workload against the Eagles, sources told ESPN's Adam Schefter. Nacua has missed LA's last two games because of an injury to his hip and to his groin. And tune in today for a pair of NLDS Game 2s, starting with the Padres and Brewers at 3:30 p.m. Eastern on ESPN Radio, followed by the Braves and Dodgers at 7:30 p.m. Eastern, ESPN Radio in the app.
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3: Reno, pressure coming over the middle. It's a touchdown. Third touchdown pass of the day for Dante Reno as he finds his tight end. So it's third down.
4: Dante Reno had an incredible game. Welcome back. ESPN Radio, Courtney Cronin, Peter Burns. And sometimes sports gives us a story that kind of isn't just all about sports. And it's bigger than that. And that's the story of Dante Reno. Less than 24 hours after the passing of his father, Tony Reno, the legendary former Yale head coach, down 21-7, broken bone in the left elbow. Something remarkable happened. The Bulldogs outscored Merrimack 34-3 the rest of the way, 298 yards and four touchdown passes in that 41-24 win. Joining us right now is Yale quarterback Dante Reno. Dante, before we start talking about football and just how the last 48 hours have been, how are you doing this morning?
5: Yeah, it's definitely a surreal moment for me and the team. Obviously going out there with the guys and having fun. It was a great day yesterday, just honoring my dad and a lot of the guys that obviously he coached.

0: were out there playing with me as well. So first off, I want to say thank you. Thank you guys for having me. And I appreciate you guys letting me celebrate his life, and you guys honor his life as well.
1: There's no better way to celebrate someone who meant so much to you than the performance that you went out and had yesterday. 4 touchdowns, 298 yards, Yale beats Merrimack. How did you compartmentalize or just truly get yourself ready to play such a significant game when you're dealing with something that is so heavy this week?
0: Yeah, I think it goes back to the way he raised me and my siblings. My mom's the rock of our family, and he always raised us to be a tough family. We're really close, and basically I just went out there and just really thought of what he would want me to do. And obviously I know him best, and he'd want me to go out there and play with the guys and be with the guys. My teammates and my coaches that have surrounded me with so much love this week, and throughout the whole journey of everything that's kind of happened with him, and just go out there and basically just, what would Tony do? That's what I kind of think about in life right now, is what would he want me to do? He want me to go to practice. He want me to be around the guys, hang out with the guys, go to class, be the good person in the community. Just basically do everything I can to help honor his life, but also try and have a normal season as we can.
2: Dante Reno, Yale quarterback, joining us. And what an amazing story and comeback it was for Yale. And you said go back to practice and go back to play, because this is, you know, last week missed the game. Still, I mean, what was broken bone in the elbow and still get in there? Like, what's that story?
0: Yeah, it's they got a little something going on in the elbow, but it's on my left one, so I don't really need that one. I'm a righty, so I just went out there and basically just braced it up, got through the healing process of a couple weeks, and played the first game, played the whole game with it, and then obviously played yesterday with it too. And there's a lot of other people that are going through a lot of harder things than me going out there playing with a broken elbow. And my dad fought his butt off for a while, so just for him to be able to do that, just gave me the strength and courage to go out there and just be back with the guys. And I know the team needed me, and at the end of the day, it's what's best for the team. So I knew I had to be out there with the guys yesterday.
1: Dante, you transferred from South Carolina, where you began your career, to Yale last year during the 2025 football season. That was your father's last year coaching at Yale before he stepped down this offseason. What's the one thing you're going to remember from that season that you got to share the sidelines with your dad?
0: Yeah, I think coming here, obviously, we didn't know it was going to be his last season until he got diagnosed with his sickness. So coming in here in the summer and just being with the guys and learning everybody's names and stuff, I knew most of the guys, but obviously not being around the team and being somewhere else, growing up around the Yale community for 16 years of my life when he was a head coach. I kind of obviously knew the ins and outs of the program and knew what he wanted. But the best memories I'm ever going to have is the ones we had after games, after practice. He was just so happy to see me out there playing last year, and the success that we had, the best season that in program history, just to send him out the right way. And the guys really rallied last year, and we had a great senior class, and really just played really hard for him. Played really hard for each other, and that's kind of the way that he built the program. It's hard nowadays with all the transfer portal people with, leaving, coming, and having a new roster every single year, but this is kind of one of the only programs in the country that has a design culture for people to stay and graduate, get your degree, and then go play somewhere else. So you have guys here on the team that are here for 4 years and develop from freshman to senior year and build relationships and just have an actual sustained culture that I grew into as a kid, but I didn't really know it until a player, and that's when I kind of felt it, and that's why I love this place.
2: Dante, I love you talk about, you know, as you knew it from a kid. What was that favorite moment, and not even necessarily yesterday, but with your dad, what was that favorite football moment that you've had in your life?
0: Yeah, I think the favorite one would be the games on the sideline as a kid. I was 6 to 8 years old, walking around with a gallon of water, like a big jug of water, just because of all of his players were doing it. just being there on Friday nights in the hotel with the team and eating the dinners like I was going to go out there and play, carb loading with pasta, like just little stuff like that, being around the guys because the players make the program, and my dad's always had that, and like he always used to say, if you take all the coaches out of it and put the players out there, you can go play a game, but if the players aren't there and the coaches are there, you can't play in your own team. So it's always been about the players, and that's the way he made his program, and that's why we're a player-led program. So just little memories like that that I'm going to have and share for the rest of my life.
2: What would your dad say about the game last night?
0: Yeah, he's really proud. There's obviously a couple of plays that he kind of yelled at me for. and obviously, sometimes you just want to throw the ball away or just take a sack when you need to rather than trying to force something. But he was really proud of the way I performed. But he's always just been a big team guy. So regardless of what the stats were for me, he always used to tell me the quarterbacks always judge off of wins and losses. So whether we win the game or lose the game, I throw for 500, throw for 2 yards, it doesn't really matter. At the end of the day, it's all that matters that we win. And that's kind of what he instilled in my head, just doing what I need to do for the team and for the guys.
1: Were you hearing your dad in your head yesterday when you guys get down 21-7 and then you battle back to beat Merrimack 41-24? Was his voice or any advice that he had given you over your life playing in your mind to get back in that game?
0: Yeah, the one thing he kept saying was just have fun. He's always been a big guy where you play better and you play more loose when you're having fun out there. And he had me when I first got to Yale. He was a big just like, hey, like, go watch your high school highlights. Like on Friday nights, I watch my high school highlights from my senior year every single Friday before we play, just to kind of get the reminder of like who you are and when you were having fun most playing football. So I just went back to those moments of high school, went back to those moments of a kid where you have no worries in the world. You're out there playing with your best friends. It could be torrential downpour. You're on a grass field that's all muddy, and you're just out there having fun. So when we got down, kind of what I reverted to and kind of told the whole offense in huddle before we took the drive to make it 14-21. It's just, hey, like, go out there, have fun, have a blast. Like, we're out here, we're our best friends playing football. Like, there's no reason to stress over anything right now. So it was basically, he was just telling me have fun, let it loose, and just take care of the football.
2: What an incredible story from Dante Reno, and just a game that you'll remember, and Yale Bulldog fans remember, and I'm glad our ESPN listeners have a chance to hear not only about your story, but really how special your father was. Dartmouth versus Yale coming up next week. Dante, we appreciate the time, and thank you for sharing that story, and our thoughts and prayers are with you and your family, all right?
0: Yes. Thank you guys so much for having me. Thank you.
2: What a fantastic message from Dante Reno. And you know, Courtney, we talk each and every week on this show. I mean, there's 100 football games that were played on a college football Saturday. And so many of these storylines, you don't know what people are dealing with. But for him to make it that simple as well of have fun. Go back and look at your high school highlights.
1: What a cool story.
2: It's amazing. I love it. That young man, very, very impressed. And from him, and congratulations to the Yale Bulldogs, Dante Reno, for pulling off that comeback victory. All right, we'll recap a little bit of that, recap what happened in college football over the week, and our final thoughts on NFL Week 4 just around the horn. Courtney Cronin, Peter Burns, best week ever on ESPN Radio.
3: 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First in Cleveland at 5 Eastern, it's the Guardians and the Chicago White Sox. Then we head to Tampa, where the Rays face the New York Yankees. 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

0: zone. Strike three called. Looking, and it's top of the wall. God! Is cut off at first base. The tying run comes across to score.
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0: 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I like riddles. I like when you get social media kind of breadcrumbs. I like those, Mikey. What are you laughing at, Cece?
1: I'm not laughing at anything. I'm just doing my eyebrows over here.
0: You're just doing your eyebrows. Oh, you got to look good.
1: I'm multitasking. I got a game I got to go to.
0: Oh, okay. I didn't know if the boyfriend was headed to this game or not. We'll get into the biggest story, the best stories, the worst of the worst, the best of the best. We start with this.
2: I want to be the best of the worst.
3: Who had the worst week ever?
4: Oh, no. This is terrible.
0: All right, could it be the Colorado Buffaloes? Not only did they get absolutely trounced yesterday against Texas Tech, but you could see that. But evidently, somebody left part of the playbook in the team hotel. And it appears that those actual plays match those that were left in the hotel. And I don't think Texas Tech needed to have that. Although, could it have been, maybe remember a couple years ago, Mike Leach, the story of Mike Leach leaving a fake playbook on the sidelines when they were playing Texas or whatever, just kind of as a kind of counterfeit, like a red herring?
1: Yeah.
0: Not good.
1: Not good, but also the timeout that they had to take because they had seven guys on the field for a field goal block.
0: Seven guys.
1: Yep.
0: And then they took a timeout, and how many players did they bring back out there?
1: Nine. So they're still missing two. Apparently math, not their strong suit up there in Boulder. How about Jim Mora, the coach at Colorado State, firing his defensive coordinator in the middle of a game, more or less. We took away his play calling duties, and then the DC left the field. Mikey, I believe we have the sound of this.
0: Yeah.
5: Tyson was relieved of his play calling duties. He left the field. And he's no longer with this football program.
6: That's a permanent.
5: That is a permanent.
1: Yikes. If I left the show mid-show, would you fire me?
0: No, because then you could come back the next week, even though you were upset. And you could just, hey, listen, I had to go because I had to go to a Sports Center hit. Like, you do enough of these things that I'd be like, all right, she just left. But my question is, did he just get... I mean, obviously, it was a home game that they lost 56-26 against Oregon State. So I imagine the car was just in the parking lot, so he gets relieved from the duties and just deuces.
1: Gotta go.
0: Would you
7: really stick around?
1: I mean, he got stripped of his play-calling duties in a pretty embarrassing fashion. The two of them were screaming at each other on the sideline.
0: Mm-hmm.
1: And then he said, you're done. He's like, okay, I guess I'm done. I guess I'm really done.
0: Like, I'm done?
1: I'm done. Not just, like, done for now. Done for ever with the program.
0: Worst week ever, perhaps, two weeks in a row, where South Carolina got off to an early lead. Remember, they got to the early lead against Mississippi State and Kamario Taylor. I think they were up 17-0 in that game. Mississippi State rolls back on the road in Columbia, and Mississippi State wins. This week, South Carolina up to a 14-0 lead against Kentucky. Will Stein and the Wildcats get it all the way to overtime. They go for it. In their first possession of overtime, two-point conversion is good. Back-to-back, double-digit home-blown leads for the Gamecocks. Now the question is how does Shane Beamer and South Carolina move forward from this, CeCe? That's a tough one to swallow.
1: The WNBA playoffs going on right now. The number one seed, Minnesota Lynx, bounced early. They had the best record in the W. They did it despite not having Nafisa Collier there for a big portion of the season as she recovered from injury. They get bounced by the Liberty. The Fever are out, too. They lost to the Aces the other night, so Aces looking for another championship, and two of the teams that we expected to be there for the semifinals will not be.
0: Worst week ever, maybe for those who took a flyer on Jayden Ball winning the Heisman. Remember, 13 carries for, I think, 12 yards yesterday. Missouri did a great job of shutting them down. And again, as high as people were about the Florida Gators, it makes you think, okay, hold on. Let's put a pin on that and revisit it here in a couple of weeks. CeCe, I didn't want to do this, but I have to.
1: Okay.
0: Go for it. People that it's a worst week ever for people who hard launch relationships on social media and it not be the first picture of an Instagram post. Mikey, am I understanding this correctly? I think Rachel, our former producer, came in and said congratulations to Courtney.
7: First, it's not even in the top 10.
0: It is. So Courtney Cronin joining us right now, Bears reporter, and I want to get up to the bottom of this story, CeCe.
1: I don't really think there's much
0: Are we in a relationship now, CeCe?
1: Yeah.
0: Okay, we are in a relationship. Was this the first time you had posted said relationship on social media?
1: It was. It's called a hard launch.
0: Was it the hard launch?
1: It was a hard launch. I didn't know there was an order in which
0: I
1: you
0: think
1: had
0: there's
1: to put
0: a medium
1: photos.
0: Launch. Okay.
1: You guys are so critical.
0: Mikey, you are the relationship expert on this show, clearly. Okay. If you hard launch a relationship on social media, one might think can it include a random picture inside a 20-picture photo dump? If you are hard launching a relationship,
1: hold on.
7: I'm the boyfriend. I'm kind of
0: so what would be considered the hard launch? There's 20 photos that she posted on an Instagram post. Hard launch has to be what?
7: It's got to be pinned.
0: I think it's got to be maybe a pinned post. But it has to be a standalone picture of you and the new boyfriend.
1: No, it
0: cannot be picture number 12 of 20.
1: In your glass houses,
0: is
1: throwing
0: this a,
1: stones.
0: Is, did you
1: I'm
0: Friday
1: not
0: night press release news dump?
7: It doesn't sound like much of a commitment. Of
0: I think
1: wow.
0: it's
1: Can we flip this to best of the best before like we go off the rails even more and I take relationship advice from you two?
0: Best of the best. Let's roll it.
3: You're simply the best. Who had the best week ever?
0: Thank God it wasn't the 20th picture of this post and like the last one.
1: It was. Wow. It's a troll job in a lot of ways. And college football troll jobs, I'm here for them. Yesterday, we've been talking all morning about Florida losing to Missouri and Missouri coming in after the loss to Mississippi State and doing what they did. They're up 35 points in the fourth quarter. And they play I Won't Back Down by Tom Petty. That is the song
0: the Gators play in the fourth quarter
1: in the swamp. I love that college football has this level of pettiness. You don't find this in pro sports.
0: Remember Ole Miss played Colin Baton Rouge and Neck, if I'm not mistaken,
1: they
0: were at their win against LSU. There are no rules like posting your new relationship on picture number 20 of a post.
1: I hate the rules.
0: How about Keelan Russell? What a job he has done for the Alabama Crimson Tide. Wins the starting job. Over another 300 yards, bunch of touchdowns yesterday. He's in command. And I don't know how the hell you stop Keelan Russell in this offense right now, because if you blitz him, you're screwed. If you don't blitz him, you're kind of screwed as well. And with the way that this Alabama defense and Kane Womack has them rolling, the fourth different return for a touchdown? That's as dominant of a team that we're seeing right now over the last couple of weeks, CeCe.
1: How about the Cleveland Browns? 3-1 to start the season. They have off until Tuesday after winning on Thursday Night Football. Get Deshaun Watson a game-winning drive. He's had three in a row in the fourth quarter to help his team to this 3-1 record after they lost to the Jags in week one. I didn't expect them to be here, top of the AFC North. They look like a legit football team right now.
0: That's that more surprising than what like Florida, Missouri was? The way that the Browns, that was one I think everybody was kind of, in essence,
1: that was a
0: just
1: take it to the bank sort of lock.
0: Correct. At that point. Best of the best, I give it to Jeremiah Smith as well. Another 200-yard day receiving. And this is not as, hey, you're playing nobody Tech. This was in Kinnick. Iowa was coming off with a big victory, and you're thinking, all right, they got to stop four. How do you stop four? You just can't. And he flat out said it. Hey, I hit the Heisman. I want to remind Heisman voters of what kind of numbers that I'm putting up. Speaking of numbers, we have a early score here, Mikey. Commanders, Colts over in London.
7: That. Two field goals by the Commanders there in London, and it's 6-0.
1: Stranger things have happened. I mean, the Commanders coming off their big win over the Seahawks last week. Marcus Mariota doing what he did against that defense. Not even starting quarterbacks can do that.
0: Hold on. Has he posted you on social media?
1: We're not getting into this.
0: And so if he, so he hasn't. So there hasn't been a hard launch on his side. And then if he does, and you're buried at picture number 12, are you going to be upset?
1: No. No. I think you guys take this more seriously than I do.
0: Oh, no. I'm all in on this. Trust me.
1: I'm going to do a whole TikTok video about this.
0: Don't you dare.
1: You shut Dorothy your mouth when you're talking to me.
0: Dorothy Mantooth is a saint. she's Courtney Cronin. Hard launched so here on a Sunday. Countdown to kickoff. Gary and Randy coming up next.
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0: A crucial week 4 in the NFL. I'm Chris Smith. In the NFL London games, Drew Stevens has booted a pair of field goals as the Commanders lead the Colts 6-0 in the first. Marcus Mariota, making his second consecutive start for the injured Jaden Daniels, went to the locker room moments ago. Rookie Ethan Calicomanis is warming up. Catch on the NFL Network and the ESPN app. Head sources told ESPN's Adam Schefter that Bucs QB Baker Mayfield is dealing with a dislocated thumb that is expected to sideline the star anywhere from 3 to 6 weeks, depending on how quickly he is able to grip the football. Jalen Daniels will be the first rookie quarterback this season to start a game when they host the Packers. And ESPN host Mike Golic says that might not be a bad thing.
20: There's really no tape on Jalen Daniels, right?
10: The rookie out of Kansas, undrafted rookie, wins the backup job. The team obviously loved what he was doing. Green Bay, I mean, their defense is in the lower half of the league right now in total defense. So I think this is one of those where the backup quarterback that you don't know a lot about, at least for this game, comes in and sparks them.
0: Heard on ESPN Radio is the Golix. Daniels will be the first, a Bucs rookie quarterback, to start a game since former number one draft pick Jameis Winston in 2015. Meanwhile, the Lions and star tight end Sam Laporta have broken off contract talks, sources told the NFL Network's Ian Rappaport, after attempting to work out a long-term deal for the first few weeks of the season. Barring a breakthrough, Laporta is set to be a free agent in 2027 and would become one of the top free agents regardless of position, but Detroit would also have the franchise tag available.
20: Hey, it's Michelle Smallman, and coming up Monday, even though the Falcons and Saints are both 1-2, I'll tell you why the winner of this game will set themselves up for a playoff run. It's on Sportsman, like 6 a.m. Eastern, right here on ESPN Radio, ESPN2, and ESPNU.

0: Marshall. 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
2: It sure is. Normally, we can tell you we're 3 hours from kickoff, and I guess technically we are. We're 3 hours from kickoff from the 1 p.m. Eastern time slate of games here in the fourth Sunday of the NFL season. He's Gary Streisky. I'm Randy Scott. It is Countdown to Kickoff on ESPN Radio and the ESPN app, SiriusXM Channel 80, as well as TuneIn. And we are 3 hours away from kickoffs. The problem is there's already been a kickoff, and it's a good problem to have. We got football on right now in foggy London town. Isn't that right, bro?
3: You got Danny details on the ones and twos. That is Randy Scott as we take a look at the Colts taking on the Commanders in London, a place I have yet to visit. Would love to go one day, Randy. And it looks like, is that the Commanders already up?
2: Commanders are already nothing? Up.
3: Hey, leave
2: how
3: it,
2: about it?
3: Leave it to a Washington Commander to wreck a little shop over in Britain.
2: Talk you know to me, I mean? Right?
3: But now hashtag ally.
2: Now we're
3: hashtag ally. So when we go there, we only bring good tidings.
2: That's all it is. And we bring the Commanders and the Colts. And right now, first quarter, Washington out to a 6-0 lead. If you're a Commander fan, you're a little concerned about what you're seeing at the quarterback position, because so far you've seen two quarterbacks. You have seen Marcus Mariota, and then you've seen Marcus Mariota get sort of tackled awkwardly in the backfield, have to go to the blue tent. So now Greek Freak 2.0, some people are calling him, Ethan Kaliakmanis of Rutgers fame, he's in, and he's had a drive, went 2 of 3, 8 yards. It was 3 and out, and Washington having to punt the ball back to Indianapolis. That's about it of note. Danny Dimes, I may be Danny Details. Danny Dimes not really doing a whole lot.
3: Sure.
2: So it's 6-0 in the first quarter. And one thing before we continue to set the slate and get you ready for kickoff of the 1 p.m. Eastern time games here stateside, we got to talk about some guys that are going to be playing on Sundays.
3: Sure.
2: Who were absolutely balling out in college football yesterday. And I got to start with Jeremiah Smith, man. A prohibitive favorite right now to win the Heisman Trophy Award. He's down to almost even money. He's at like plus 115 at DraftKings Sportsbook to win the Heisman. And for good reason, he did whatever he wanted as Ohio State went into Iowa and handed the Hawkeyes their first loss.
3: Yesterday, when we were hosting SportsCenter leading into game day, all of the talk was if the Hawkeyes, who are undefeated going into this game, taking on Ohio State, who if they receive their second loss of the season, they can most likely kiss their college football playoff hopes goodbye, unless a miracle happens. We say, hey, the only thing that the Hawkeyes can rest their hat on is their defense. If they can somehow contain whatever that definition of is to you, contain Jeremiah Smith and stay close in this game, they have a chance. There was no containment of Jeremiah Smith. He did whatever he wanted to. Not only did he put himself in the Ohio State wide receiver U record books once, he did it twice. Most receiving scores ever by a Buckeyes receiver. Most receptions ever by a Buckeyes receiver. 36 touchdowns in his time in Columbus. And the season is still early. He is three away from breaking Braylon Edwards of Michigan fame's record that he set for all-time receiving scores in the Big Ten.
2: Holy. Okay, and so we think about the history at that position at Ohio State, and you don't even have to go back that far.
3: Brother, there are
2: you can.
3: Names.
2: You can. You go back to Chris Carter.
3: There are names.
2: You can go to David Boston.
3: I was looking up, give me old prominent Ohio State receivers.
2: Old biceps,
3: David Boston. Emeka Buka. Okay, can I ask you this?
2: Yeah.
3: I don't want to take the shine off of what Jeremiah Smith is doing. And yesterday in his post-performance interview, he was like, I want to make sure these Heisman voters know and don't keep me away from New York. He's going. Book your travel. Get your tickets. I'm sure he's flying first class. Extra legroom at least, because he is 6'4", 230. He is a refrigerator who can run a 40-yard dash. I'm not taking anything away from the collegiate things that he is doing.
2: Okay. Sounds like you're about to.
3: But he's obviously a day one guy. He's a top 10 guy. He could be a top 5 guy. He could be a first off the board kind of guy. But given what's happening with Marvin Harrison Jr. in Arizona, do you think there's a little trepidation of like, yo, we've literally seen this blueprint 2 years ago.
2: Especially from Ohio State.
3: From Ohio State. Ooh. Wide receiver U, the lineage, right? The name, the size, the frame, the he's a can't miss prospect. Of course you will take Marvin Harrison Jr. Is it a system thing in Arizona? I'm not saying that Jeremiah Smith is going to be that, but it's just an interesting juxtaposition that we're dealing with and we're speaking of right now in present time of being like Jeremiah Smith is all world. He's next level. He's otherworldly. Mm-hmm. We just had that description from a wide receiver from Ohio State 2 seasons ago.
2: God, that's a good point. It's especially poignant because in the last couple of weeks, we've seen a report, and I don't want to try to guess at the source of it. I don't have it right in front of me, but there was someone who cited an anonymous NFL scout or exec.
3: Name names!
2: Who said that, you know, he's just DK Metcalf. That's it. Like, straight line speed, not much of an accomplished route runner.
3: We saw him going across the middle in triple coverage.
2: It's a laughable assessment.
3: Making these D1 NIL compensated secondary members look silly.
2: Look
3: silly.
2: That was a top five defense that he absolutely torched to the tune. And you're like, Randy, I want the stat line. I'm like, I got you, man. 11 catches, 206 receiving yards.
3: That's good.
2: So back-to-back weeks with more than 200 receiving
3: yards
2: and multiple touchdowns.
3: First player in Ohio State history to go over 200 yards and multiple scores in a game more than once. And he did it back-to-back weeks.
2: It's banana land. He's Gary Strisky. I'm Randy Scott. That was the goings-on at Ohio State, or rather in Kinnick Stadium in Iowa City. SEC, I didn't see this coming with Florida. I didn't see it coming with Mizzou.
3: So,
2: and I'm not going to play the radio game of like, who was it Missouri who won the game? Was it Florida who lost the game?
3: Well, damn, because no, I was literally just about to pose the question.
2: No, Florida got stomped,
3: I was literally about to be like, Randy, I have this interesting idea and proposition I'm going to pose your way. Okay, no, but I think Missouri is way better than we gave them credit for. Austin Simmons can absolutely spin it.
2: Fully.
3: And
2: agree.
3: I don't think, and Heather Dinich said the same as much this morning when her and Paul Feinbaum joined, when she and Paul Feinbaum joined the program earlier. It's like, it's not an indictment necessarily on Florida, but listen, like, they were coming off of a super high, hanging up 50-something on Ole Miss, and nothing they did went wrong last week in the Swamp. And then they go on the road, taking on an undefeated Missouri team that can obviously lay a lick.
2: Yeah.
3: And they did.
2: No, I know. I wouldn't use that phrase, but yeah, they can absolutely bring it.
3: why is that, Randy?
2: Well, no, just because
3: it's a sport-specific reference.
2: It's a sports-specific, and I'm a child.
3: Yeah, you
2: that's
3: are.
2: That's what you got to remember. I'm
3: You're the first child I've ever met that's got a gray beard.
2: Let's go to Mizzou. This is the reaction post-game. We're going to hear from the quarterback, from Austin Simmons. But first, head coach Eli Drinkowitz. This is Coach Drink after a massive win for his Tigers.
4: Coach, congratulations. Let's start first with defense. You're down two edge rushers up front. You're able to limit one of the most explosive offenses in the country. How'd you guys get it done?
5: Yeah, it's all about stopping the run for us, and I thought our guys responded to the challenge all week and really proud of them.
4: For Austin Simmons and the rest of this offense, describe the performance that he gave you tonight.
5: Man, he was just fearless, played fast and free like we talked to him all week. I want to give a shout out to Johnny Jones. DJ, we love you, man. We're praying for you. We'll see you.
4: Austin, come in here. Mizzou's first top 10 win since 2013. What does this say about where the program is right now that you've come to?
6: It feels great to really just feel this great feeling of victory, of course. Honestly, I'm just proud of this whole team. We really faced a lot of adversity throughout this whole week. You know, we had a whole lot of ups and downs throughout the week, but we kept our composure and we just came out here dominated.
4: Last week on the road was a tough one for you guys to swallow. Offensively, how were you able to regroup and have the performance that you did tonight?
6: Always keep a display mentality. Of course, you know, there's going to be some up and downs throughout the game. Of course, it's a tough league we play in. So really just keeping that same mindset throughout the whole game just keeps us really neutral throughout the game.
4: Congratulations.
6: Thank you. MIZ.
2: Yeah, MIZ is right. They did whatever they wanted to Florida. And honestly, Jaden Baugh, who at this point last week we were given some much-deserved Heisman Trophy consideration.
3: Oh my goodness.
2: And some shine to, he had a 12-yard carry on his first carry.
3: Uh-huh.
2: Okay, first carry of the game, 12 yards. And you're like, here we go. This guy's been averaging $1.50 a game all season. Here we go. No, the next 11 carries that he had went for 1 yard total. So he had 12 carries, 13 rushing yards for a team that was averaging better than 300 a game.
3: Yeah.
2: They had 25 carries as a team and ran for 42 yards.
3: One of the best rushing offenses in the country in that conference, 42 yards. So I think Eli Drinkowitz, he didn't spend enough time giving the props to his defense, his defense.
2: Or his defense.
3: Last week, we were coming off a performance last week out of the Florida backfield where like they have three RB1s.
2: Yeah,
3: they have three RB1s, and yesterday they had zero RB1s.
2: They had none. Yeah. They had RB-nuns is what they had.
3: Nailed
2: and
3: it.
2: You said that.
3: Yeah. Hey, we're not trying to get religious.
2: No, we're just trying to we're going to get back into habit, though. Sister Act 2.
3: Obviously.
2: That was good. Lauryn Hill was in that one.
3: Is that right?
2: Yeah, man. Say a little bit.
3: The Refugee?
2: Yes.
3: Come on.
2: You ever been to a Lauryn Hill concert?
3: I've not.
2: I tried to go to one. It still hasn't started. She is so late. She is so late all the time. I tried to go to one in 2006.
3: What, is that right?
2: Buddy, she shows up when she Springsteen.
3: Where was that at?
2: Springsteen's
3: that at?
2: Always late too.
3: Okay.
2: But Lauryn Hill will show up. Yeah.
3: Come on.
2: But it's worth the wait because she's an angel.
3: Where did you attempt to see her in 2006 when I was a senior in high school?
2: D.C., Washington, D.C. I was in middle school.
3: FedEx?
2: Yeah. No, it was a club, 930 Club.
3: A club?
2: 930 Club, D.C.
3: A club.
2: Man, don't worry about it.
3: Because that's what you call it.
2: I'm in these club streets, Gary, that I think a lot of people
3: know.
2: Well,
3: not anymore.
2: No, not anymore. Domesticated now. It's Countdown to Kickoff on ESPN Radio. 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
0: Drake May and the New England Patriots are in Buffalo to face Josh Allen and the undefeated Buffalo Bills in a critical AFC East showdown. 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
2: 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He is Gary Streisky. I am Randy Scott. 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So let's help you set your fantasy football lineups for this week four in the National Football League. Michael Florio, our NFL Network fantasy analyst and ESPN fantasy football contributor, is here on ESPN Radio. Michael, it's great to meet you through the airwaves here. I got to put you right to work, though. Very selfish ask on my part, because we do have two sort of frontline names, maybe not stars, at least not so far in this young season, but Devontae Smith and Jadarian Price are both out. So the Eagles' number one wide receiver, and at least in title or depth chart, the Seahawks' number one running back, both out. What are your pivots? What are your recommendations for people who are hoping to roster those guys this week?
3: Yeah, I am one of them, and it's a pleasure to meet you as well. I have a lot of Devonta Smith, so I unfortunately have to replace him as well. I think if you're looking in-house, Dontavian Wicks is the way to go, but I would try to go in another direction if you can. I like Devon Bailey this week as a potential guy who could be out there. Stephon Diggs, I know he's playing right now, but he was one of mine. And then another sleeper that I really like is Bryson Tremaine. Jalen Coker looking like he is not going to play. Obviously, that's Sunday night, so you got to take it down to the wire, but they did call up a receiver off the practice squad last night. And Tremaine last week went for over 80 yards after Coker left early, and he's getting the Lions, who have been a very favorable matchup for wide receivers. As for running back, I think with Price, you could stay in-house and just pivot to Emmanuel Wilson. In a deep league, I am taking a shot on George Halani. But this was the best week so far for finding running backs. So Braylon Allen was one that you could have grabbed. Then there's the Saints guys. Alvin Kamara would be the preferred play there. The Dolphins got a lot of buzz. I don't love the matchup, but I am team Jalen Wright over Ollie Gordon. If you need in-house, there's two options there at Seattle. So a little bit easier, I would say, to navigate the Jadarian Price injury than the Devonta Smith one.
4: Hey, let's touch real quick. Hey, Michael, this is Gary Streisky. Great to see you. Thanks for spending a couple of minutes with us. You mentioned what's going down there in New Orleans. Travis Etienne, he's to the IL. What is a play here? Kendre Miller?
3: I would go with Alvin Kamara, but I do think Kendre Miller is in play as well. My expectation is to see the two of them split the groundwork, potentially a little bit more going to Kendre Miller there. But we know that Alvin Kamara is going to handle the pass game work. That's something that he was doing even before Travis Etienne was hurt, and it was a big thorn in the side for the Travis Etienne managers. I will say I don't necessarily love the matchup on Monday night against the Falcons, who have allowed a league-low yards before contact to running backs this season. But again, sometimes volume just wins the day, and we know that even if the Saints are trailing, Alvin Kamara can get those targets, so a little bit less game script dependent. Again, I would go Kamara over Kendre Miller, but I do think both are in play as like flex pivot options.
2: We've got Michael Florio, our NFL Network fantasy analyst in ESPN Fantasy Football, here on Countdown to Kickoff on ESPN Radio. Very selfish ask, and it's going to sound like
4: you've
2: a champion.
4: Been selfish, buddy, during this segment.
2: This is entirely
4: been selfish with Michael Florio's time.
2: He might as well be having a phone conversation, because this is all about me right now. I missed a draft. Okay, there's a little miscommunication, not great commissionership. I'm not here to point fingers, but it's not my fault. So I do want to say I missed this draft, so my running backs are absolute cheeks, but my receivers are incredible. So this is the conundrum I face today. All right, two, you can start two, you can throw one in the flex. All right, please help me. CeeDee Lamb, Nico Collins, Puka, and PJ Washington.
5: Wow.
3: Oh, man. At first, I was like, these guys are obvious must-plays. I do think Washington is certainly, I think for a lot of people, he'd be the easy one to sit, but I have him in play. He has been elite getting volume for the Jaguars. He's also been, he's their top slot guy. He's their top man guy. And the issue is they just haven't had to throw a lot in two of the three games. So I definitely think he's in play. Then it's Nico, CeeDee Lamb, and is it crazy to say Puka might be the sit there only because To me, it comes down between him and Nico Collins, because these are the two coming off of injuries, and we're hearing some reports that Puka could be on a strict snap count. That might lead me to sit him, but I never really feel comfortable sitting him. So the long answer here is I think I would sit Nico Collins of the four, but if you need running back help, you need to get on the phones to try to make a trade, because you got four stud wide receivers.
5: But two have already missed time this season, so it was great to have the depth, you know what I mean? But you're right.
3: Yeah.
4: Speaking of names that are dealing and ailing, Mike Evans, he's got the hip, questionable. It's a late afternoon kick against the Denver Broncos. What should Mike Evans fantasy owners be doing with this decision?
3: I think it's very much so situationally dependent. Like, if you have another, like, if you're in a situation similar to this one, right, where you have stud wide receivers, maybe you have a Parker Washington, someone like that, I think you could take that out. There's a good amount of receivers that you might have that, like, I would play a Luther Burden over him. I love Christian Watson. Jordan Addison is one I would be pushing over him. So if you're in that kind of situation where you have another receiver you feel good about, why take the risk? I get it, though, in deeper formats, you might not have that out, and there is where I would risk it. But the shallower the league, like in a 10-team league, I'm not risking it, because even not only is it a concern of if he suits up, it's a pain management thing. It's a rib injury, so you're always fearful of one wrong hit. Could he be knocked out of the game again? So I think Evans is more so for those, you know, in a league that has three receivers, two flex spots, something like that, which I play in a lot of leagues like that. If you're in that situation, sure, you probably have to roll the dice and risk it with Mike Evans. But unless you have to, I think it's smart to try to just play it safe this week, because we just truly do not know what the workload or the availability is going to look like. And on top of it, even if he plays, he could get a whole lot of Patrick Surtain there. So I think it's not a bad idea to try to pivot off of Mike Evans if you can this week.
4: Oh, yeah, that Patrick Surtain element arises with the Denver Broncos secondary and all-pro cornerback. My last one for you, Michael. I mean, there's so many chess moves and chess pieces already happening in week four of this football season, and by rule of that, fantasy football season. What are you saying to all the people who decided not to play fantasy football this year?
3: What are you doing? I get it. Dealing with injuries cannot be fun, but I say it every year. Like, last year I had a bunch of teams that dealt with injuries early on. The truth is, every fantasy manager is going to have a point in the season where they don't love their lineup because of injuries and stuff like that. So the positive viewpoint is, hey, I'm getting out of the way early. I don't want my team to be at full strength in September, right, or October. I want my full team, my team at full strength come late December. So a lot of leagues where I started off last year, you know, 1-3 or 2-4, something like that, because of injuries, I was able, you just got to stay afloat. You get into the playoffs, usually a game or two over 500 is enough to get you in. And if you're at full strength then, you could easily still win the whole league. I know, because I did it in a few spots myself last year. So don't give up.
4: Nice brag.
3: Keep playing the waiver wire.
4: Nice brag.
3: Try and make trades. You can always get in it.
4: Randy, and that's why I decided not to play fantasy football this year.
5: That's why
4: I wanted to step away. I wanted to step away from the game that I love.
5: That was 100% why. I'm going to ask one more selfish question.
4: Yeah.
5: If we're going with a week of RB backups, are you more confident, Michael Florio, in Wilson out of Washington or Allen out of the Jets? Out of Washington, out of Seattle, excuse me.
3: I'm going to go with Braylon Allen, just because, one, he seems like the clear-cut top option there. George Lonnie could be cutting into the passing game there and goal line potentially as well. But I just also like the matchup better. The Bears have allowed almost 100 rush yards per game to running backs, and they struggle with big plays. They've allowed explosive runs at the seventh highest rate. So I'm going to go with Braylon Allen.
5: NFL Network fantasy analyst and ESPN Fantasy Football's Michael Florio. Thank you, sir.
4: What a guy.
3: Thank you.
5: How desperate are the 0-3 Texans for a win today?
4: So desperate.
5: Against the Cowboys. Bragging rights in the great state of Texas. He's Gary Streisand.
4: Greatest state.
5: I am Randy Scott. 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
0: 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First in Milwaukee at 4 Eastern, the top-seeded Brewers face the San Diego Padres. Then we head to Los Angeles where the Dodgers face the Atlanta Braves. 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
3: This is SportsCenter.
4: It's the NFL London Games. I'm Chris Smith. Marcus Mariota was making his second start for the injured Jaden Daniels before heading to the locker room after a hard hit to his leg. Rookie Ethan Calicamanis is in for the Commanders at QB with a 6-0 lead on the Colts in the second. Catch the action on the NFL Network and the ESPN app. Meanwhile, Ravens wide receiver Zay Flowers, who was limited this week with a hamstring injury, is expected to play against the Titans, sources told the NFL Network's Ian Rappaport. On the flip side, a Titans running back, Tajay Spears, who is dealing with an ankle injury, is also expected to play. And October baseball continues with a pair on ESPN Radio, starting with the Padres, who look to even up their series with the Brewers at 3:30 p.m. Eastern, followed by the Braves and Dodgers. And the ESPN Radio broadcast team of Dave O'Brien and Jessica Mendoza say L.A. can follow up their win with even more stellar pitching in Game 2.
5: Doc Roberts can go to another terrific starter in Blake Snell. It seems to be one after another for Los Angeles. You're putting Yamamoto off for Game number 3. He was only the MVP of the World Series last year. And has been a great pitcher all season long. Snell in Game 2.
6: How many Cy Youngs can you just go ahead and roll out there? I think the craziest thing is Yamamoto is the ace of this staff, but just the plethora of riches that the Dodgers have. The biggest thing is it's very clear the Braves struggle against left-handed pitching.
4: Coverage of the nightcap begins 7:30 p.m. Eastern. On to college football, where a Pitt quarterback Mason Heichel will miss the remainder of the season with a torn ACL suffered in their victory over Virginia Tech on Friday. The 5-0 Panthers are on the cusp of being ranked after this weekend's games.
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13: 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He's Gary Streisky. I am Randy Scott. We had our friend Lindsay Therion with us today.
14: We did, yeah. She's down in Houston.
13: SportsCenter AM. And you know, a lot of times you have that socially awkward interaction where you say goodbye to somebody because you think you're done seeing them. And then like you see him at checkout at the lobby
14: and then
13: in the
14: you
13: hotel.
14: Both go the same direction.
13: You go to the same aisle in the grocery store.
14: Yeah.
13: You end up in the same checkout aisle.
14: It's happening to us right now.
13: Right now. Lindsay Theory joins us from
14: this
13: Houston.
14: This is weird, Lindsay.
13: She's down there covering the Cowboys and the Texans matchup. Lindsay, it's great to talk to you again.
15: Hi, guys. I'm so happy to be with you. It is like when you see someone in the aisle, then you see them later on, you're like, I already talked to you. Do we have to do this again? But we're doing this again, and I'm happy to be with you again.
13: Have to get to do it with, you know, it just depends.
14: What's
13: on your
14: more weird,
13: choice.
14: That or when you, like, as an elementary school, middle school kid, would be out with your parents and see your teacher, and you're like, wait a minute, what? You leave the school?
13: Oh,
14: that was always so weird.
15: That was always the weirdest, yeah.
14: Like, why are you at TGI Fridays? This is where I come. On Fridays.
13: Lindsay, you've been around these winless Texans for a little bit, and obviously they have a level of desperation that Dallas doesn't yet. What are you hearing about Houston, about their confidence and where they sit right now?
15: Yeah, there might be a winless desperation, but let me tell you, they're not really vocalizing that. They know that there's urgency. I talked with Kamari Lassiter, who's like, look, this isn't going to sound good to everyone on the outside. That's literally what he told me. But we're not panicking on

0: the inside. We're going through our process. We're doing things the way we know works. And we're kind of sticking to what we know how to do things, really. He says, look, the last thing you want to do in this situation is start reaching or start pressing, start trying to do things that really you're not supposed to do because you think it might help. It's not going to help. They need to play within themselves and continue how they have been, obviously, with some improvements. But when you talk about urgency, like, that is not equivalent to panic with the Texans right now.
1: Urgent to get their first win. They're 0-3 on the season, and in the Super Bowl era, only one team has ever made it to the playoffs after starting the regular season 0-4. That was in the early 90s. It was the Chargers of San Diego then. Could the Texans, who started 0-3 last season and bounced back, ended up finishing 12-5, make the playoffs? Okay, they're going up against, Lindsay, a Dallas team that they can score with the best of them, but they are allowing teams to just score left and right. They got younger on the defensive side of the football to try and shore things up, but it's really more of the same. They're allowing nearly 30 points a game. They rank 30th in defense. What have they added, and what are their plans today ahead of the game against the Texans?
0: Yeah, obviously the big trade this week for Joey Porter Jr. is a big one for this Cowboys defense. You know, it's hard to look and say one guy could make all the difference. Like, that's probably not going to happen, but he could make a big difference for this defense. They've been really obviously decimated by injuries in the secondary. The corner opposite of Joey Porter Jr. will be out today, Kobe Durant, I should say. But for Joey Porter Jr. and his addition, really what they're hoping this does, he's a cover corner. What they're hoping he can do is obviously cover long enough to put that opposing quarterback today, C.J. Stroud, in some distress, give that rush just a beat longer to get to him, let those guys really play within themselves up front, let those guys in the back end obviously do their job. If the rush does their job, it all works hand in hand. So they're really hopeful that this piece can help. Obviously, as a defense, they had a huge blunder a week ago with the situation. Awareness, mm-hmm. really lack thereof in that final drive for the Ravens. I'm told that they spent some extra time, not that they don't practice situations all week, every week, but they spent some extra time this week really emphasizing the importance of knowing exactly what's going on at the play clock with the game, what the situation is, so they don't fall victim to something like that again today.
2: Talking with Lindsay Theory, who's down there in Houston for this sort of intra-Texas battle and this rivalry. Nico Collins figures to give this passing game a boost here for C.J. Stroud and company. I'm curious, coming off of a soft tissue injury, what you're hearing about any possible limitations or maybe even being on a pitch count today for Houston's number one receiver.
0: Yeah, so far I haven't heard anything about a pitch count for Nico Collins. I mean, you guys have said it. They're 0-3. This team's staring down 0-4. Like, they know that this is a game they need to win. Nico Collins is as big of a competitor as anyone. Not saying that they want to go out and re-aggravate or re-injure a hamstring issue, which can linger through the season if you don't take care of it. But they need Nico Collins. They need this offense to produce at the highest level that they're capable of today. And D'Amico Ryan said it best, like, that is an explosive playmaker. You want the ball in his hands. So you better expect that C.J. Stroud will be looking for him early and often to really get him established and get this offense going.
2: Lindsay Theory from Houston, we appreciate it. And thank you again for being our socially not awkward friend, because we make up the awkwardness.
0: Thanks, guys.
1: Maybe we'll chat again in 30 minutes.
2: Yeah, maybe we'll talk again in 30 minutes.
0: Thank you. Thank you, but no thank you. Okay.
1: Okay, it's game time.
2: That's our good friend, Lindsay Binns. Thank you, Lindsay. We appreciate it. An update from across the pond. You know what? I've always wanted to. Let's do this.
3: Colts versus Commanders from London.
2: Buddy. Nice. Still 6-0.
1: There's some massive hits that these quarterbacks are taking in this game.
2: So, and
1: every time I look up, they are just getting drilled into the ground.
2: Danny Dimes is a bit of a statue this year.
1: Okay.
2: He used to be sneaky mobile.
1: Sure. Okay.
2: You know what I mean? Like, surprisingly athletic.
1: Okay.
2: You know, gym
1: coach's
2: rat.
1: Kid?
2: First in, last out.
1: Lunch pail?
2: Hard worker.
1: Gotcha.
2: Ever since he tore the Achilles, he's probably back a little bit earlier than he would like.
1: Okay.
2: Doesn't have the mobility. Washington's teeing off on him. Washington right now, 5 minutes to go in the second quarter, 6-0.
1: Okay.
2: It's as exciting as it sounds. It's 2 field goals.
1: Yep.
2: But of note in this game,
1: we're running low on quarterbacks.
2: Marcus Mariota has been knocked out of the game.
1: Okay.
2: He's got a knee injury. Adam Schefter reporting that he is went to the locker room. Not officially ruled out yet, but went to the locker room. So here's a name that you need to know. Ethan Kaliakmanis,
1: okay.
2: The Greek Freak 2.0. He is in at quarterback right now. He's out of Rutgers. He's in at quarterback right now for Washington.
1: Away.
2: But okay. As you said, he's getting drilled. So the emergency fourth-string quarterback, because remember, Washington flew overseas knowing Jaden Daniels was out.
1: Got to be a position player at this point. They're not carrying four.
2: They are not carrying four. It's a tight end.
1: What's Sam Hartman up to these days?
2: Sam Hartman, old Sammy Street Clothes?
1: Yeah.
2: Yeah, looking handsome, yeah. But he's in street clothes.
1: You ain't lying.
2: At this game, the emergency fourth quarterback is a former four-star high school quarterback.
1: Perfect.
2: Turned tight end.
1: Perfect.
2: At UCLA.
1: Hey, okay.
2: Colson Yankoff.
1: Excuse me?
2: Colson Yankoff.
1: All right.
2: Is the, I need you to be a grown-up one time. Colson Yankoff, Yankoff, out of
1: yep.
2: UCLA.
1: Okay.
2: He is the backup quarterback as it stands right now.
1: Okay.
2: 6-0.
1: Mm-hmm.
2: Washington on top of the Colts. Danny Dimes and company appearing to be in the red zone, however. Not sure what sort of Harry Potter spell they used to do that, because Dimes has been awful. Danny Dimes has been terrible. He's already got an interception.
1: But they're threatening.
2: 8 of 16 for 38 yards and a
1: they're
2: pick.
1: They're threatening.
2: Not great.
1: They're not great.
2: Andy lost a fumble. So they are knocking on the door, however. Low red less than 5 minutes ago. We'll keep you updated on the goings-on over there.
1: What is the emergency quarterback
2: in London Town? Colson.
1: Yep.
2: Yankoff.
1: Understood.
2: Yep. Yankoff. Bucks and Packers today down in where? Tampa.
1: Yuck.
2: You got it. Why yuck?
1: Yuck.
2: I think it could be a sneaky, explosive offensive day.
1: It could be a good game in a vacuum, but these are two teams ahead of the season we had, at least I did, high expectations of?
2: You had high expectations.
1: Baker Mayfield, nice extension. Jordan Love coming into his own.
2: You had high expectations for
3: Packers and Buccaneers.
2: Let's go.
1: That's me. The Battle of the Bays. Jordan Love. We're talking about quarterbacks getting hit. Yo, protect Jordan Love. Who did he piss off on his offensive line? Everybody?
2: It's been an experiment.
1: Tackle to tackle?
2: For like 3 years now. They haven't gotten the mix right.
1: Worst rushing attack? I can't even call it an attack. Just the worst rushing in the league.
2: No, it is. And
1: it's not an attack.
2: It's not an attack.
1: They're not attacking anybody.
2: No, he leads the league in pass attempts.
1: Yep.
2: Does Jordan Love.
1: Mm-hmm.
2: Doesn't have much to show for it.
1: Sure.
2: That was an abysmal performance against Atlanta in Thursday Night Football. If you're looking for a positive, what do you say? A silver lining to a cloudy sky or whatever?
1: I don't say that.
2: You said it today on SportsCenter.
1: I said a silver lining to a cloudy sky. I merged two idioms.
2: And I asked you, I said, did you write that or was that the tease?
1: Mm.
2: And I said, did you read the prompter? Did you ad-lib that? And you're like, no, that was written. And I was like,
1: whoa, that's industry secrets, dude.
2: That's
1: we don't
2: incredible.
1: Do prompters, remember?
2: No, we don't do prompters.
1: We don't do prompters.
2: But if we were to do prompters, today it was beautifully written. You wrote it. And if you're looking for a positive spin to a negative situation, okay. Like, you've got 10 days to get right if you're Green Bay.
1: And now you're going up against a winless Buccaneers team. You're going
2: to without Baker Mayfield, who news today, by the way, you
1: three,
2: had it
1: 3 to 6 weeks
2: with a dislocated thumb
1: that
2: and his throwing
1: thumb,
2: hand.
1: That bum thumb, man. That's a
2: it's a bum thumb.
1: It's a bummed thumb. Tampa.
2: It is. Hey, real quick
1: Tampa's
2: before we continue, we're
1: going to
2: re-rack here for a sec.
3: Colts versus Commanders from London.
1: Oh, what happened?
2: We have a lead for Indianapolis. Yes. NFL European games are upon us. They've stopped playing in different hemispheres. And now we've got the Colts on top of the Commanders thanks to a rushing touchdown from one Jonathan Taylor. That's right. Jonathan Taylor, 5 yards to the crib. Touchdown, evened it up at 6-all, extra point, 7-6. So despite a stat line that is 8 of 16 for 39 passing yards, one pick and one lost fumble for Daniel Jones,
1: yuck.
2: The Colts have a lead on the Commanders, and Ethan Kaliakmanis, who is in at quarterback, thanks to an injury to Marcus Mariota. So going back to the Buccaneers real quick, what we're going to learn about their offense is exactly how adaptable it can be in 10 days' time. They're probably missing an offensive mind like a Liam Cohen, who used to be their offensive coordinator, obviously now in Jacksonville, because you got a different skill set with Jalen Daniels coming in. But they're high on him. Jalen Daniels, all 6 years of him mm-hmm. at the same school at Kansas, got a little Heisman buzz, then got hurt, then got turnover prone, and probably tried to do too much in an inelastic offensive system. And now he's in Tampa. And they like him enough to have him number two with a bullet on the depth chart. And now he's getting a start today. So we're going to learn about him and learn about the offense as well. What are we going to learn about Drake May today?
1: Ooh.
2: What are we going to learn about a guy you call Drake Maybe?
1: Oh, wait. Are you going to hit the graphic?
2: No. I'm going to float I'm going to float that after. Then I'm going to tell the people that Countdown to Kickoff is presented by Progressive Insurance. Cars, homes, boats, motorcycles, RVs, and more at progressive.com. Can Drake May turn things around today against Josh Allen and the Bills? It's Countdown to Kickoff with Gary and Randy on ESPN Radio and the ESPN app.
3: 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First in Cleveland at 5 Eastern, it's the Guardians and the Chicago White Sox. Then we head to Tampa, where the Rays face the New York Yankees. It's game two of the American League Division Series, tomorrow on ESPN Radio.
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0: under center. Rolling right is May. Looking, looking, looking. Fires to the back of the end. The ball's going to be picked off. It's going to be picked off. How about that? How about Travis Hunter? He picked it off in the back of the end zone, and they have turned the Patriots away. How about that for the second-year player?
1: That's 1010 XL 92.5 FM on the call there. 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That's from last week's latest Patriots loss. They lost to the Jacksonville Jaguars down in Jacksonville. That was an end zone interception. We lose track of all the interceptions that Drake May is throwing.
2: Golly.
1: He's got six of them.
2: You hate the Patriots. Do we know, Randy?
1: But he's an MVP runner-up. This was a team that won the AFC last year. Now they're 1-2, and their quarterback looks like... I don't know. Who's he look like? Give me somebody bad, because he looks like somebody bad. He looks like what we expected Deshaun Watson to look like. How about that? He looks like somebody we expected, Kirk Cousins to look like. And Kirk Cousins is out there spinning.
3: Friendly fire.
1: Spinning it.
3: He is spinning it. For the who? The undefeated.
1: So right now,
3: Las Vegas Raiders.
1: One touchdown, six picks for Drake.
3: No, it's problematic. Something's still up with the shoulder. Listed on the injury report for the first time this season, though he's going to play. It's the same shoulder that he hurt last year. It's all mind games going down there in Foxborough. It's a different regime, but, you know, something's up. You can't have this far of a departure coming off of last season, which, of course, you get all the way to the Super Bowl. The breaks fall your way. Like, the breaks break your way. That certainly happened to the Patriots, but, like...
1: Show me a Super Bowl team that doesn't catch breaks. It happens to everybody. I'm not trying to sell the Patriots short. They won the games.
3: I understand that, but he looked so good. To have your quarterback in his third season last year, being an MVP finalist, being one of the names.
1: Yeah.
3: And then now just not looking like anything, any semblance of what that was last year. It's concerning for sure. And of course, Drake May, you know, close to the chest, he's not saying anything. And now Mike Vrabel is bringing up golf analogies, talking about, you know, choking the life out of the club.
1: Yeah.
3: So maybe he's already got off-season plans.
1: Now, it's a great point. You can't spell departures without pats. Let's hear from Dan Orlovsky real quick. Orlovsky talking about what he sees when he watches Drake May.
4: Quarterbacks will tell you their confidence and conviction level at the top of the drop. When their back foot hits the ground, I can tell you if they're confident in what they're looking at, what they're seeing, if there's doubt, if there's... a lack of understanding, if there's worry. And when I see Drake at the top, it's just like, I'm thinking, I don't know, I don't have a lot of confidence in what I'm looking at. And so there's just a lot of hesitancy in his game. And I think that, because like the saying is often in quarterback, well, let the game come to you. There is no game coming to him right now.
1: That's a quarterback who knows the game, knows what he's seeing.
3: I'm wondering if there's any issue with taking away some of his security blankets, some safety nets from last season. And, oh, yeah, A.J. Brown still hasn't played since week one because of injury, and we're not going to see him for the next couple of weeks. That's brutal.
1: Oh, yeah, there's that. Yeah, Pop Douglas, great, undersized, right? Romeo Doubs, key drops in key situations.
3: Sure.
1: Ramondre Stevenson is one of their leading target options in that offense right now, and they don't know how to use Travion Henderson. I wonder if Josh McDaniels has to adjust his scheme, which is admittedly and successfully in years past one of the most intricate and complicated in football. What do you think?
3: Oh, I thought you were.
1: I think they do. Gary,
3: you were going to a soundbite.
1: Gary, your thoughts.
3: You were fiddling around with a bunch of keys. I didn't know. Oh man, I thought you were going fiddling around with keys. I didn't know exactly where you were going, and now you're transcribing a different message. Sorry.
1: I think they need. I think. And it's funny, though, if you're Josh McDaniels, you can be forgiven because you're like, wait a minute, this guy in his second year last year was the maestro of this orchestra. Like, he conducted our offensive symphony to the point where we were, you know, one bad half of football away from really contending for a Super Bowl.
3: Yeah, and he had, gosh, I guess it just goes to show, like, Stephon Diggs was that important to him. That connection, that chemistry was that integral for Drake May. I think it's interesting. It's insightful for Dan, that soundbite from just a couple of moments ago, like from the moment you start your drop, if you don't feel confident, it's a shot play.
1: Yeah.
3: And that's what it is.
1: And they don't have
3: what it's been.
1: And they don't have the offensive weaponry to make up for that.
3: Correct.
1: They don't. And I think they would even, I don't know, maybe they would tell you. Let's get to Mike Reese, our ESPN Patriots reporter, checking in from Orchard Park, from the new Highmark, ahead of Bills and Patriots today. And Mike, it's hard to call a week four game a must win, but you have to see a better offensive performance, I think, if you're a Patriots fan. What is the team saying? What are those around the team saying about the way the offense is sputtered out of the gates?
5: Well, obviously disappointing. It starts with Drake May and his decision-making guys. You know, Drake saying that, you know, they've moved the ball and that it's come down to a couple plays where he's made a decision that has been regrettable. And Mike Vrabel, I thought, made a great analogy. He said it's like a golfer that's choking the golf club because they're trying so hard and that the ball can't help but go sideways as a result.
3: Mike, is speaking of Drake May, is he okay? I mean, I know that's sort of been the buzz around Boston, talk radio. I know he's sort of deflecting and saying, yeah, all right, fine with the shoulder. But what's your sense? What's going on in the building?
5: Yeah, so physically, they added him to the injury report this week due to his right shoulder. He did take a hit on it in last week's game against the Jaguars. But he took every repetition that he would normally take in practice. And people around the team tell me this is not a physical issue with Drake. Like, he can do everything he needs to do. It's normal bumps and bruises. This is more, I don't want to call it mental, but it's more, you know, decision-making and being decisive and confident with what he sees on the field and letting it rip.
1: Mike, the relationship between Mike Vrabel and Drake May, we've seen it throughout the week, honestly, of Vrabel sort of tapping on Drake May's shoulder pads face to face after another turnover from his quarterback. How would you characterize the strength or lack thereof of their relationship right now?
5: Well, Drake called Mike Vrabel one of the best coaches he's ever played for. And I have to tell you guys, I mean, this comes up in Boston sports radio last week, where one of the radio hosts in the morning talked about hearing whispers and sometimes just like something like that, which isn't necessarily based in traditional reporting where, you know, it's a whisper. It's someone hearing something from someone that's relayed from someone else. It can sort of like grow into something that isn't necessarily the reality. And I truly believe this, guys. I'm around the team every day. I think those two are more than fine together. And I think that's really where it came from. And I think that both of them shot it down. And I believe what both of them are saying.
1: All right, Mike Reese, we appreciate it, buddy. Enjoy the game today. Please send out, if you haven't already, the picture of the snack setup, because you're one of the best and cleanest eaters in the game covering these things. Thanks, buddy.
5: Appreciate you guys. Always great being on with you.
1: All right, Mike Reese, our friend and really America's...
3: Just the nicest guy in the business.
1: America's treasure?
3: He really is.
1: I don't think it's too...
3: He really is.
1: Yeah. So, okay, Mike Vrabel is the best coach he's ever played for. It's either Mike Vrabel or it's Mac Brown.
3: Also, what are you going
1: to... Or it's Jerod Mayo, I guess.
3: Also, what are you supposed to say?
1: What has Coach Herm seen so far in these Colts Commanders from London? Countdown to kickoff continues on ESPN Radio and the ESPN app.
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0: This is SportsCenter. Week 4 in the NFL is underway. I'm Chris Smith. In the London game, Jonathan Taylor rushed for a 5-yard score to give the Colts a 10-6 lead on the Commanders at the half. Taylor's 81st career TD is the fourth most in Colts history, one shy of tying Reggie Wayne. But on the flip side, Marcus Mariota was making his second start for the injured Jaden Daniels before leaving with a knee injury, forcing rookie Ethan Kalikamanis to play his first NFL snaps. Catch the action on the NFL Network and the ESPN app. Later, the Red Hot Bills host the Patriots. Buffalo looking for their second straight 4-0 start for the second time since the merger, while New England has started 1-2 for the sixth straight season. And Patriots corner Marcus Jones says they're going to have their hands full with Josh Allen.
1: He's an incredible player, first off. He can make all the plays with his legs and also his arm and everything, and then also containing him and, you know, getting pressure. Usually the first guy to get there doesn't, you know, make the tackle and everything like that, so we definitely have to pull him as a defense.
0: Jones, a guest with our Christine Lisi. Allen has 85 career rushing TDs, tied with Marshawn Lynch for 17th all-time. Coverage begins in 1 hour on ESPN Radio and the ESPN app. Meanwhile, the Rams do not intend to limit Puka Nacua's workload against the Eagles, sources told ESPN's Adam Schefter. Nacua's missed LA's last two games because of an injury to his hip and groin. And October baseball continues with a pair on ESPN Radio, starting with the Padres, who look to even up their series with the Brewers at 3:30 p.m. Eastern, followed by the Braves and Dodgers at 7:30 Eastern.
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0: Bowman. Let's put it on the show.
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3: It sure is. We're 2 hours away from kicking off the fourth NFL Sunday here stateside, at the very least. Gary Streisky over there. I'm Randy Scott. It is Countdown to Kickoff on ESPN Radio and the ESPN app and Sirius XM Channel 80, as well as TuneIn. And we say it's a kicking off stateside because we have London football underway right now. They're at halftime over there in a matchup between
2: Colts versus Commanders from London.
3: It's 10-6 Indianapolis. Indianapolis getting a 48-yard field goal from Spencer Schrader. They got a touchdown run from Jonathan Taylor. And we got a backup seventh-round rookie quarterback in the name of Ethan Kaliakmanis, who's playing for Washington right now because Marcus Mariota got injured in the first half. Emergency backup quarterback from UCLA, Colson Yankoff.
4: Uh-oh.
3: Is got a little circle around there. They're protecting him on the Washington sideline because he's next up and next in line. Here in studio for us is Herm Edwards. Coach, we got a team that's down to their fourth quarterback. Their emergency quarterback right now at least is active and on the sideline for Washington.
5: I know that feeling.
3: You're having some flashbacks.
5: when you say the fourth guy, look, when we lost Chad Pennington, I'm sitting and going in at halftime after we lose Chad.
3: Uh-oh.
5: This is a true story. We go in at halftime, and I said, call him. They said, call, really, they coach? Said, I said, call him. He said, call. I said, you know who?
3: All you had to say was who?
4: Vinny Testaverde?
5: Thank you.
3: Are you serious?
5: So we call Vinny.
4: Did you really?
3: Was this 0-4 against the Bills?
5: Yes,
3: the rotator cuff?
5: Jets, yeah, Jets.
3: Yeah.
5: And I call Vinny. At halftime, we call Vinny. At halftime.
3: Stop.
5: And he goes, I watched the game. He says, and he told the coaches, I'm ready to come back. I said, get him on the plane.
4: Stop it. Where was he? Was he down in Florida?
5: He was down in Florida.
3: I'm sure.
5: He was retired.
4: Okay. I thought he was like still in the state.
5: No,
4: he was
5: no.
4: I'll be there by the third quarter.
5: He was in Florida. He was good. He says, I'll be there. Monday he shows up. He starts.
4: Come on.
5: No, he starts. Yeah.
4: I think I recall that. You said 2004?
3: Was it 04 against the Bills or was it 05 against the Jaguars?
5: Oh,
3: Was it early or was it later in the season?
5: It was early.
3: Okay, so that would have been week three against the Jags.
5: Yes.
3: September 05.
5: Yeah.
4: Wow.
3: Okay. He could have driven over, Coach. Although, I don't know. Maybe y'all were home.
5: But, you know, when you get down to the third
4: he said,
5: guy.
4: Call him.
3: Yeah.
5: Yeah, I said, call him. I was walking in going in halftime. I said, call him.
3: Who was the starter that year then if it wasn't Chad? If Chad was the second.
5: No, Chad was the first.
3: Chad was the first?
5: Because Vinny had retired.
3: Who was your second?
5: The second was.
3: Whoever it was, you didn't care for him too much.
5: No, because he got hurt too. So we're a mess.
3: That's incredible.
5: That one year, I must have played. There was 2 years in my career as a coach. One was with the Jets, and the other one was with the Chiefs, where I might have had four quarterbacks in one season.
3: Oh, the Chiefs. No.
5: You got
3: the Chiefs.
5: Chiefs won. It was bad.
3: Come on.
5: Trent.
3: Brody Croyle.
5: Yeah, there was. Yeah. Right down the list. It was bad.
4: Coach, Randy gave the halftime score across in London. It's 10-6 Colts over the Commanders currently. And then you kind of looked at us with a stank face. But, Coach, these are the scores that you like, according to you.
5: Here's the problem. See, we go over to London and we go to all these other countries to play football because we're trying to do what?
4: Grow the game. Grow the game, Coach.
5: Grow the game. Well, if you're a fan sitting in there, you go, well, it's like a high-scoring soccer game.
4: Yeah,
5: right
4: like,
5: now.
4: What the hell is this?
5: What am I watching? Football?
4: At least the action doesn't stop in soccer.
3: They went crazy for the field goal.
5: That's what I'm saying. At least you got a man. Come on, you got to score some points.
4: Yeah, you ain't lying, Coach. Right?
3: It's funny looking into the stands. It looks like Drake's Closet. It's just a bunch of different teams.
4: Yeah.
3: It's like seven or eight different uniforms.
4: They hand these out at the outside of the stadium.
5: And I love when we do that because I've been involved in it.
4: Sure.
5: I've gone, we went to Germany and played. I mean, I get it. I understand the thinking behind it. But boy, when they, it's hard on everybody, hard on both teams, mm-hmm. When you go somewhere and, you're not from, and we don't score points, it becomes like,
4: that's bad. Coach, let's bring it back stateside. What's got you fired up with the goings on? You came in red hot.
5: Every year.
4: There's a division in the NFL that's in the crosshairs for you the last 2 years.
5: Yeah, and last year I said, the NFC South, there were three teams that were battling. To win this thing, and they all ended up 8-9.
4: Okay, sub 500 playoff.
5: And somebody actually won the division, right? So you go back this year and you go, yo, that division's going to improve. It's got to get better. Well, let me tell you the story, man. The Tampa Bay Buccaneers right now are 0-3. And if you're a Buccaneer fan, you're going, oh, it's done. It's not done. Here's the deal. If they win, they become 1-3. If Carolina loses, Atlanta loses, and the Saints lose, everyone's tied after 4 weeks at 1-3.
4: For first place.
5: For first place.
0: For first place.
4: There might be some interesting games.
0: I'm going to say this. It can't happen because those two teams play each other. Falcons and Saints play each other.
4: Oh, yeah.
0: Monday so they night. Both can't lose. But what if they tie, though? Then it just gets squirrely. It gets nutty in the NFC
5: Coach,
0: South.
5: If, I'm going to tell you something.
0: Your point remains, though.
5: Yeah, it remains because I'm going to tell you something. If they come out of here, let's say now this year the team might win. What are you saying? 7-1-7 or something like that?
0: Yeah. Golly. Yeah, 7-7-1. Yeah.
5: Coach.
4: All right. Let's talk about some teams that are on the other side of winning. However, trying to bounce back from some second half collapses last week. Oh, it's the boy. Eagles and the Rams, your old stomping ground. What was more of concerning of a loss for you? Seeing the way that the Eagles kind of shot themselves in the foot in the second half, or the way the Rams let Denver crawl all the way back and end up winning that game?
5: Yeah, well, look, I worry more about Philly right okay. now. Because all of a sudden, Hurst has been there, what, 6 years?
0: Mm-hmm.
5: He's had 5 different offensive coordinators.
0: Oof.
5: Eventually, it catches up.
0: Holy cow.
5: The offense looks clunky. And here's the scary part. Saquon Barkley, he don't have a touchdown, guys.
0: Yeah.
5: Zero.
0: Mm-mm.
5: I mean, goose egg.
0: Mm-hmm.
5: That's not good last time I checked.
0: For sure.
4: You're correct.
5: Yeah, right? I mean, he don't have a touchdown, guys.
0: Right. Month into the season.
5: No touchdown for that guy.
4: That yeah. cowboy collar looks cool on him, though.
0: Well, because he's got the neck stinger. Yeah. Like, he's
5: yeah,
0: already sort
5: so,
0: of, like,
5: you know,
0: flirted with some
5: AJ Brown's
0: too.
5: No longer there. Yeah. You know, Smith is hurt this week.
0: Sure, yeah.
5: You know, Goddard,
0: he's
5: okay.
0: Out.
5: He's out,
0: hurt.
5: Right?
0: Yeah.
5: And so,
0: golly.
5: We got a problem in Philly
0: you
5: right
0: lying.
5: Now.
0: I mean, here comes know. Matt Stafford. Here come
5: and,
0: the Rams,
5: and the
0: who are
5: Rams
0: upset.
5: Now, here problem is their head coach, when he comes to Philly, 1-6.
4: Yeah, Sirianni's got his number.
0: That's a fair point. He is Herm Edwards. He's Gary Streisky. I'm Randy Scott here on Countdown to Kickoff on ESPN Radio and the ESPN app. We're presented by Progressive Insurance. I look at this Texans team, Coach. I see too much talent to be winless. I know the schedule's been tough, but they're 0-3. They get a Cowboys team to fly back to the Northern Hemisphere after blowing the end of that game against the Ravens down in Rio last week. Why do I have so much confidence in the Texans? You want to throw cold water on that, or
5: no,
0: are you still buying in?
5: I said it. I'll say it every week. The Cowboys have a Super Bowl offense.
4: Correct.
5: They went and got Porter.
0: Uh-huh.
5: Yeah. Great.
0: And he's going to play today.
5: He plays in the back end of your defense. These guys can't stop the run, man.
4: Figure out the front seven.
5: They're giving up almost 200 yards a game. They're giving up 179 yards rushing. Think about that. 179 yards rushing, the Cowboys are averaging, giving it away.
0: That's
5: so you
0: crazy.
5: Control. You know what? You want to stop the Cowboys? You know how you stop the Cowboys? You run the ball, limit possessions of that offense. That offense yeah. is a Super Bowl offense, period. They can score 30 on anybody.
0: Yeah, shorten the game.
5: But when you run the ball on them and they can't stop the run, you limit them to 9 possessions in a game. That puts a lot of pressure on that offense.
0: Sure.
5: They don't possess the ball 12 times.
4: It's the Texans. It's the Cowboys. This is the 8th time they've ever met. Cowboys have the edge in that series, 4-3. While we're keeping things Texas-centric, Coach, yeah. can we get a gig-em real quick? Thumbs
5: hook
4: up. Hook
5: them. Hello,
0: hook them. You're trying.
5: They might be the best team in Texas right now. With Houston and the Cowboys, the University of Texas, the hook-ems.
0: They might be
5: the best team. They're undefeated right
4: now. I thought I could catch Coach slipping because he brought his daughter, who is a junior at the University of Texas and worked closely with the football program. And I thought I'd be able to catch him slipping, but Coach still sharp as a tack.
0: Nah, he's not going to do it.
5: We're good, man. We're good. It's amazing right now. Houston is another puzzling team.
4: So strange.
5: Houston,
4: and it's weird that this is the same position they were in last year. 0-3. They bounced back. They rallied. They were
0: turned it around.
4: One of the hottest teams. They finished 12-5.
5: They did. And maybe that's what they need. And
4: it's the same everybody, though.
5: This is a funny league. It really is. I mean, as soon as you think you figure, and like I said, guys, and we talked about it earlier, after week 4, things are going to settle down. You're going to find out who the good teams are.
4: Okay.
5: And who the teams are not so good.
0: Mm-hmm.
5: A month of football, then it's all going to come to fruition. Okay, these are the teams now, boys.
4: Are the Raiders a good team?
5: It'll be interesting. I hope they are.
4: Me too. It's for, good. For this guy's sake.
5: But for, you know, no, think about this. In life, in movies, in anything, in sports, there's always a villain.
0: Yes.
5: And the villain needs to be kind of good, right?
0: Yes.
5: In football, when the Raiders are good, the league's better.
4: Correct.
5: No, it's better.
4: Oh, yeah.
5: The team with the patch on their eye, it's like, uh-oh. Because I can remember the days when you went, who's on your schedule? You went, oh, the Raiders.
0: Mm.
5: You went, ooh.
0: But these guys are nice, Coach.
4: Yeah, Coach. Kirk Cousins, are friend of mine. Those are the most likable guys in the league.
0: Exactly.
6: Well, you know, I'm just saying the Raiders.
0: Okay.
5: They used to be the Darth Vaders, the Raiders.
0: Yes.
5: Right? It was the Raiders, man. One of my favorite guys I came in the league with. We played together in All-Star games with Lester Hayes.
0: Yes.
5: Judge Hayes. Judge Hayes. Number 37. For the Raiders, right?
0: Judge.
5: We came in the league together.
0: Jury and executioner.
5: We played some All-Star games together. And when he played for the Raiders back in that era when I was... Hey, man, the Raiders were something now, man.
0: Yeah.
5: They need to be relevant. The league's better when the Raiders are good. I say it every year. When the Raiders are good, whether you're a Raider fan or not, the bully always needs to be kind of good, man.
4: Randy, we're with you this season.
0: Buddy, they're America's
4: team.
0: We're
4: walking hand in hand.
0: They're the new America's team. That's we've said it, Coach.
6: It's the Raiders.
0: I know you're a big Cowboys guy, but now the Raiders, you know?
6: Raiders.
0: Cowboys and Texas A&M. Coach, we appreciate it as always.
5: Thank you.
0: Sorry, ESPN NFL analyst. Why is this Eagles offense struggling? What even is this Eagles offense? We're going to try to get an answer next. We're going down to Philly. He's Gary. I'm Randy. It's Countdown to Kickoff on ESPN Radio and the ESPN app.
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0: comes the heat. They're bringing extras. The throw intercepted by T.J. Edwards.
1: He was able to accept accountability, and it's all of us. We all got to own it, and we just got to do a better job.
2: Things are getting kind of thin for the Eagles right now. Those were some highlights or perhaps lowlights of their matchup against the Bears last week. Countdown to kickoff on ESPN Radio and the ESPN app, SiriusXM Channel 80, as well as TuneIn. He's Gary Strysky. I'm Randy Scott. The Bears had three turnovers forced against the Eagles last week. Sal Palantonio, our ESPN national correspondent, host of NFL Matchup on ESPN2 and ESPN Plus, joins us from Philly where there's news. Sal Pal, we knew about Devontae Smith. We knew Dallas Goedert was out. There's another offensive injury or maybe not even injury, offensive absence that the Eagles could feel today. What more can you tell us?
3: Yeah, Randy, we just got the news that the Eagles listed Lane Johnson this morning as questionable, popped up on the injury report. For personal reasons, and when it's questionable for personal reasons at the last minute, it usually is an indicator that there's a chance, a significant chance, that he will not play in today's game. So Fred Johnson, who's the backup right tackle, has not practiced all week, which means Markell Bell, the rookie out of the University of Miami, he's a big guy, and he has played a lot in the preseason, and they like him quite a bit. They like, obviously, his size and his ability to pass block. He would start for Lane Johnson if Lane Johnson could not go. So that's where things are right now. Literally happens moments ago. The Eagles put him on the late morning injury report, questionable. For personal reasons. And you remember, he missed the first four or five practices of training camp this summer for personal reasons, Lane Johnson. So this is something that obviously he has been dealing with throughout the summer and into the regular season, and that's why he's popped up on the injury report. But we are literally 11 minutes away from getting it official as to whether he will play in this football game.
2: Wow.
4: A pillar on the team in every sense of the word and every definition, that is Lane Johnson, which obviously is going to have direct impact and effect on what happens or what the Eagles try to do offensively. Sal, there's a couple notable zeros that this Philadelphia team is in the throes of. Zero turnovers, zero takeaways through three games of the season, and then Saquon Barkley still with zero touchdowns this season. What's the conversation? What's the get right in Philly to put some numbers in either of those categories?
3: Well, obviously, they got to get the run blocking scheme figured out. You know, it's a new scheme. It's a zone run, outside zone run scheme, much like you saw from the Denver Broncos all those years under Mike Shanahan, and you've seen around in the Shanahan offense. You see it, obviously, in Chicago a little bit, and you see it in Washington a little bit, but they haven't been able to get it right. And if you're without Lane Johnson, they're a right-handed running team. That's an issue. Landon Dickerson is already out, left after the first game of the season, and Cam Jurgens had to move from center to left guard. They have Drew Kendall, who's done a pretty good job at center, but still, you know, now you're looking at, if Johnson doesn't play in the game, you're looking at a reconfigured offensive line again, and it's a new blocking scheme, and everybody's trying to get used to it. I mean, the thing is touches, right, Randy? I mean, Saquon Barkley has not reached 20 touches in a single game this year. And that's very unusual. This is a guy who carried this team to a Super Bowl title 2 years ago. So that's a major issue. They've got to get it figured out. I'm not an offensive coordinator, but if I were Sean Mannion, I would get Jalen Hurts involved in the running game. Make sure that you have to account for Hurts as a runner. And I also, in the passing game, would get him out of the pocket, because in the middle of the pocket, he's been a sitting duck. They haven't been able to block it up because all the changes that have been going on. I'm talking boot action, play action, rollouts. Move the pocket like they do for Kirk Cousins. Just get him out of harm's way as much as possible.
4: Sal, you're hired, offensive coordinator. Sal, you're hired.
2: Sal joining us from Philadelphia.
3: It would be definitely a pay hike for me, for sure.
2: I mean, I look at this and I look at that offensive line, and honestly, a couple weeks ago, even you're like, oh my gosh, they have to take on Myles Garrett and Aaron Donald. Well, you know, good news, both those guys are out for the Rams today, so at least you don't have to go against that two-headed monster with this reconfigured offensive line. But a monster in the form of Puka Nacua is set to make his return back for the Rams, back for Matthew Stafford. I'm wondering, Sal Palantonio, what you're hearing about a possibility of a pitch count, a snap count, some sort of a watchful eye for a guy recovering from injury there in Nacua.
3: I don't see any pitch count or snap count. I hear that he's totally 100% going to carry his load in this offense. And he's been a beast against the Eagles. Last two games, 29 targets total. Now, they were losses for the Rams, obviously. But in his career, he averages 13.5 touches, targets in against the Eagles. That's tied for the most against any NFC team. So, and with their injuries at tight end, Ferguson is out. You know, they like to go big on a tight end spot. I don't think that's going to happen today. I think you'll see a lot more three wide receiver sets, maybe run out of it. Eagles have had problems stopping the run out of three wide receiver sets because they're in their nickel defense.
2: Mm-hmm.
3: So not to get too X and O and too matchup on you, but I think Puka Nacua's presence on the field is significant. Now, I'm actually standing outside, and you can probably hear the noise. I got my raincoat on, guys. You know, I'm 70 years old. I got TV hair still. I gotta have the raincoat on.
2: Yeah.
3: If I was out here playing football, obviously they'd all laugh at me. But
5: sounds like
3: it's raining big time.
2: Oh, geez. Okay, so maybe.
4: Oh, gosh.
2: Maybe the
4: Saquon's getting those 20 touches.
2: I was going to say, the limitations.
4: Sounds like Saquon's getting those 20 touches
2: coming
4: today,
2: off.
4: if that's what the weather is going
2: to
4: present.
2: Sal, pal, stay dry. We appreciate the insight, as always, and give our best to your lovely better half, Lynn, okay?
3: All right, thank you, guys.
2: All right, Sal Palantonio joining us from Philadelphia, where it sounds like weather, at least right
4: My
2: now.
4: My wife is there with her family today. Well, I'm also in her family, but she's there with her other family.
2: I was her other family. Yeah.
4: She doesn't have a secondary. She's not like a secret family.
2: Yeah.
4: But I mean, it's like her nuclear family, her first family.
2: Her first family.
4: Right. Mom, dad.
2: President.
4: Sister.
2: First family.
4: You know what I'm saying?
2: Yes.
4: The first family. Yeah,
2: 1,000%.
4: Yeah.
2: He's Gary Strisky. I'm Randy Scott. We are presented by Progressive Insurance here on Countdown to Kickoff on ESPN Radio. The Eagles have won 9 of their last 10 matchups against the Rams, specifically Nick Sirianni.
4: Sirianni's got McVay's number.
2: In his career against Sean McVay. We got an update.
6: Colts versus Commanders from London.
2: It's not a great offensive performance by either team. It's really not.
4: Everybody's Jonathan on the carpet.
2: Taylor.
4: Oh, face mask.
2: Jonathan Taylor has now 2 5-yard rushing touchdowns. 10 carries, 41 yards, 2 touchdowns. Through the air, just 1 reception for 2 yards, but no one's really doing anything through the air because Daniel Jones has been awful. Marcus Mariota is injured. And Ethan Kaliakmanis has come on, 7th-round rookie for Washington, and he is 6 of 14 for 33 total yards and a pick.
4: Does Washington have an emergency quarterback?
2: His name, Colson Yankoff. Colson Yankoff, emergency quarterback for the Washington Commanders. He was a tight end at UCLA, but a 4-star quarterback in high school.
4: Understood. Gary. Gotcha.
2: What's his name again?
4: I believe Carson Yankoff.
2: Colson.
4: Former tight end.
2: Colson Yankoff. So 17-6 is the score across the pond. We're going to check in with our ESPN betting analyst, get some plays of the day. 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
6: 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First in Milwaukee at 4 Eastern, the top-seeded Brewers face the San Diego Padres. 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
2: This is SportsCenter. A crucial week four in the NFL. I'm Chris Smith. In the NFL London Games, Marcus Mariota was making his second start for the injured Jaden Daniels before being ruled out with a knee injury in the second quarter. Rookie Ethan Calicamanis is trying to rally the Commanders as they trail the Colts 70-6 in the third. Jonathan Taylor has two rushing scores and is now tied with Reggie Wayne for the third most in Colts history with 82 career TDs. Catch the action on the NFL Network and the ESPN app. And sources told ESPN's Adam Schefter that Bucs QB Baker Mayfield is dealing with a dislocated thumb that is expected to sideline the star anywhere from 3 to 6 weeks, depending on how quickly he's able to grip the football. Jalen Daniels will be the first rookie quarterback this season to start a game when they host the Packers. And ESPN host Mike Golick says that might not be a bad thing.
3: There's really no tape on Jalen Daniels, right? The rookie out of Kansas, undrafted rookie, wins the backup job. The team obviously loved what he was doing. Green Bay, I mean, their defense is in the lower half of the league right now in total defense. So I think this is one of those where the backup quarterback that you don't know a lot about, at least for this game, comes in and sparks them.
2: Heard on ESPN Radio's The Golics. Daniels will be the first Bucs rookie QB to start a game since former number one pick Jameis Winston in 2015. Meanwhile, sources told the NFL Network's Ian Rappaport the Lions and star tight end Sam Laporta have broken off contract talks after trying to work out a long-term deal for the first few weeks of the season. Barring a breakthrough, Laporta is set to be a free agent in 2027 and will become one of the top free agents regardless of position. Detroit, though, still has that franchise tag.
4: Hey, it's Evan Cohen. Coming up Monday, we'll recap a jam-packed football weekend, the divisional playoff rounds in Major League Baseball, as well as get you ready for a big matchup in the NFC South. 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
6: 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He's Gary Strisky. I'm Randy Scott. 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We have news. We have news from where Sal Palantonio just was for
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6: There's news from Philadelphia as the actives and inactives are starting to come in as we're 90 minutes away from kickoff to the fourth Sunday here stateside in the National Football League. Lane Johnson is officially out today against the Rams. News about 25 minutes ago that he was being added as questionable for personal reasons to the injury list, and now he is officially out. So we have that as the backdrop as we welcome in our friend Pam Maldonado, ESPN sports betting analyst, here to Countdown to Kickoff on ESPN Radio. Pam, so far
7: Pam is crushing.
6: She's crushing.
7: If you're tailing Pam, hey, how are you enjoying generational wealth?
6: Yeah.
8: It's nice. It's nice. You're rolling in the money every Saturday. Come on. Sunday.
6: You're listening to us via your spaceship.
7: Correct.
6: But Starlink.
7: But Pam, as we just heard, Randy doesn't need the money because he already has plenty. He's turning down gigs left and right 10 years ago.
6: This was 10 years ago. All right. This was 2012.
8: That was a lot of money.
6: Pam Maldonado is 20-7.
7: Come on.
6: So far this season. Let's keep it rolling.
7: Tell these picks.
6: Let's keep it rolling.
1: Titans at Ravens.
6: This one in Baltimore. Ravens have that travel back from Rio last week. What's the play in this one, Pam?
8: I'm going to look at the Titans. People don't like unders, but I love unders because everybody looks up. I'm going to look down. So let's go under 42. Tennessee has punted on nearly 60% of its possessions. Cam Ward, somebody that I was super excited about entering the season, hasn't reached 200 passing yards in a single game. Baltimore can build a lead without turning this into a shootout. Just feed Derrick Henry the ball and let the clock run and make Tennessee sustain drives, which is difficult for them to do. So that's where the Titans have struggled. I'm

0: going to look to the Titans and the Ravens under 42.
1: Pam, are you still excited about Cam Ward? 4 weeks into the season?
0: You know, it's awful because of the protection, right? Like, all of the pieces are there. Like, and then you see him make kind of like boneheaded mistakes. And it's like, is it because of the lack of protection? Is it because the parts around him? This was the season where he had a lot going on, but the offense was supposed to be improved. Mm-hmm. The playmakers around him were supposed to be improved, and you're just not seeing it gel together. How much of that is coaching? So it's kind of like all over the place. We don't know exactly where the X's and O's are falling into place, but they're not falling into place right now.
2: We do know that.
3: Broncos at 49ers.
2: I'm excited about this one. This one's in Santa Clara.
1: What side of this are you excited about?
2: California sunshine. I think it's going to be a sneaky shootout, but let's see what Pam thinks. What's the play here?
0: I'm going to back the Broncos. We backed them last week. I'm going to back them again this week. And I know San Fran has been on fire, but the Broncos have held Patrick Mahomes, Trevor Lawrence, and now Matthew Stafford below 60% completion. This is a much tougher test for Brock Purdy. Now, on the other side, San Francisco's pass rush has fallen off without Nick Bosa. Bo Nix struggles under pressure, yes, but that's where this matchup actually gives him a break because that pressure is not really there on the other side. So I'm going to give Broncos plus three the benefit of the doubt here that they can pull out another one.
2: It's really not there. It's really not there right now with the 49ers. That substation so far is the MVP in the Bay Area.
3: Falcons at Saints.
2: Monday Night Football, Pam Maldonado. Hella storylines in this one, right? So much history between these two. Falcons are getting 2.5 on the road at New Orleans. What's the play?
0: We're going to stick with Bijan Robinson and company. Let's go Falcons plus 2.5. Atlanta has two ways that they can control here. You have Robinson gets a Saints defense that's struggling against outside runs that he thrives on. Michael Penix, his return has brought Drake London back to life. Now on defense, Atlanta leads the league in pressure, and that's what I love to see if you're an underdog getting points. New Orleans is missing its starting left tackle. Tyler Shuck has been vulnerable to sacks and interceptions when pressured. This is just a really great spot for both the defense and the offense to thrive for the Falcons.
4: You mentioned Bijan Robinson. I mean, he is cream of the crop in positional threats this season, but there's no slouch with this next bet that you're eyeing. What do you like from the Detroit Lions?
3: Lions at Panthers.
0: I'm going to go with the player prop. I'm going to go with the player prop in Jahmyr Gibbs, 140-plus rushing and receiving. Gibbs was somebody that I had preseason that he could be at the top four of the most rushing yards in the season. This is a game where he can actually get a lot of those yardage. Carolina has given up nearly 6 yards per carry to running backs. Gibbs gets almost all of Detroit's backfield work, but I like the receiving piece too because he's averaging 7 targets per game, so we don't need 140 yards on the ground. He can pile up carries if Detroit leads, and he keeps adding yards to the air if this stays competitive. So I'm going to go with Gibbs having a monster game today, 140-plus rushing receiving.
4: Sunday night football under the lights. It's the Lions. It's the Panthers. Pam, how would one set the line if it was an actual fight between a Panther and a Lion? How do you set that line, and where would your money be?
0: Remember when Twitter went crazy of, like, how many men would it take to defeat, like, a gorilla or something?
2: Yes, yes.
0: Like, we need to do that with Twitter all over again, because the responses from that were hilarious. And there was one guy that actually went, like, broke it down. He's like, no, this is strategy. I got it. And I was like, oh, I believe you. So, like, I don't know. Just post stuff on Twitter, and you find, like, the most insane things.
4: That guy might have been me.
0: Was it?
4: I took a hardline stance that I would rather fight a bear than a mountain lion, and I stand by my word.
2: That's crazy work,
4: dude. I stand by my word.
2: It's a quicker death. I think it's a quicker death.
4: I'm not
2: a bear.
4: Listen,
2: it's
4: not
2: death both
4: I'm not
2: ways.
4: Saying I wouldn't die, but I got a fighting chance against a bear.
2: That's where you're wrong.
0: Well, you know
2: you
0: what?
2: You don't have a fighting chance.
0: Randy was just talking about how he did 2 pull-ups.
4: He did.
0: I mean,
4: Randy's a CrossFit athlete.
0: Throw him into that mix.
4: And Pam, you know how you know someone knows CrossFit? They'll tell you about it. And yep. Randy did.
2: It's like, yep. It's like going to Syracuse or being a vegetarian.
4: Or a vegan.
2: Yep. One of those two things. And they're different. Gary, how are they different?
4: What's that?
2: A vegetarian and a vegan?
4: They're spelled differently.
2: That's exactly right.
4: I think there's a T in vegetarian.
2: Buddy, you're not wrong. You're not wrong. Pam Maldonado, we appreciate the insight as always. Again,
4: 20-7 this season so far. Come on.
0: Let's see if it continues on. We swept college football yesterday. Let's see if we can continue
4: no
0: with that
4: let's see.
0: Today.
2: Let's go. Go enjoy it. Congrats to Novak Djokovic. Thank you.
0: Go Novak.
2: All right. He's Gary Strysky. I'm Randy Scott. You know what? We got to update the people on
3: Colts versus Commanders from London.
5: It's getting it.
4: It's turned into a shootout.
5: A little more interesting, isn't it?
4: Come on.
5: It's coming home. 17-13. They're at Tottenham Hotspur Stadium in the outskirts of foggy London town. We got a passing touch. We need to save this football.
4: Oh, screen.
5: Ethan Calliope-Manis hooking up with Treylon Burks. 47 yards on the pitch and catch. Burks, the former first-round pick of the Tennessee Titans, now has a touchdown in back-to-back weeks for Washington. It's his only reception and his only target in this game. But sometimes you see this as Calliope-Manis is up to 91 passing yards and a touchdown against one pick. But, Gary, you see guys who, you know, they play on that second or third unit together at practice.
4: Sure. Oh,
5: right?
4: Yeah.
5: So the quarterback gets run.
4: And they take those reps with them when it's live fire.
5: And that familiarity with Burks. Now, Terry McLaurin's fighting it today. Terry McLaurin, I don't even know if he's active. I'm not 100% sure. Mm-hmm. But he flew over with a hamstring issue. He aggravated a hamstring Friday. And then it's like, hey, go over to Dulles. Go over to Washington Dulles International, hop on this bird, and go fly overseas with a hamstring, with an active hamstring injury. So you kind of knew he was going to be limited today. Stephon Diggs, is he inactive? He was a late scratch?
4: Okay. Yeah, he's not in the box score.
5: So no Stephon Diggs in terms of being the number one target, maybe by default today, but he's got four grabs for 25 yards. He's a bit of a short-range specialist. So Burks got to sort of take the top off of the defense here, and now we got a game. It's 17-13, got a pair of touchdowns once again for Jonathan Taylor, if you're just joining us, and Danny Dimes doesn't look
4: good. Colts still with the lead,
5: And Marcus Mariota's out of the game. Wait, you're asking why did Ethan Calliope-Manis get in there to throw this touchdown pass? We haven't seen Mariota since first quarter. So he's out with what appeared to be a leg injury.
4: Oh, Danny Dimes looked mobile right there on the rollout.
5: He was running for his life. So
4: true.
5: Right now, third quarter, less than 8 minutes to go at 17-13 as Indianapolis faces a third and long. One of the games that Pam touched on that you and I haven't really gotten a chance to just yet, Titans-Ravens. Is it a letdown spot? You want me to hit that? I'll hit the sounder.
4: Please do.
5: Twist my arm.
3: Titans at Ravens.
5: I'm drunk with power. That was a pause. I'm drunk with power on this game.
4: I'm glad you finished that out.
5: And on this board. But you got Baltimore. It's an 11.5-point spread.
4: Is it a letdown game for the Ravens?
5: For the Ravens.
4: They already had a letdown game week two of the season against the Saints. They weren't supposed to lose that game at home.
5: Okay.
4: So I think we've...
5: That was a wake-up call?
4: We've bypassed the letdown game.
5: Okay.
4: But I don't know, man. I think we've seen enough from the Titans going into week four that we know what they're going to do.
5: They should have beaten the Eagles, though.
4: The Titans?
5: Yeah.
4: Oh, okay, yeah. Jalen
5: Hurts,
4: fourth quarter
5: drive.
4: You know what
5: I mean? But that was Tennessee on the surface of the sun. It was like 300 degrees.
4: Sure.
5: People were air frying chicken nuggets on the sideline. It was crazy.
4: You know what did I miss?
5: I love it. You know I love it.
4: I know.
5: I dino nugget.
4: But wait, what are you talking about? Air frying chicken nuggets?
5: The temperature on the field was 130 degrees.
4: Were people literally
5: in Tennessee? Remember they were melting cleats.
4: Were they literally frying chicken nuggets on the sideline?
5: I'm saying they air fried. They could have. That's
4: Got
5: what
4: it.
5: I was saying.
4: Okay.
5: It was a joke. I liked it. We spent as much time on it as we have. The Colts get another field goal. The Spencer Schrader fella. He's going to walk out with some phone numbers from this game. I'm going to be honest. They're all going to start with whatever they start with.
4: Correct.
5: In England.
4: Which is a 9.
5: Thank you. I was going to ask
4: or
5: you.
4: Or a 3.
5: I've never spent time over there. I've connected in Heathrow. Do you count that?
4: No.
5: As having been to a country?
4: Yes. I was quick to backtrack.
5: Yeah.
4: But I'm going to backtrack again. No. You can say you spent there. You were there. You were in the airport. But if you don't get your passport stamped, you weren't there.
5: Okay.
4: Yeah.
5: I thought, what if you buy some tea?
4: So again, I don't know. There's a tea in passport.
5: Nailed it.
4: But
5: correct.
4: Unless you get that thing stamped by customs and they're like, why are you here? I'm like, gosh, can you be a little more welcoming? I'm on holiday, bloke. Like, what do you mean?
5: On holiday.
4: I'm just having a go.
5: We're going to hear from Liam Cohen ahead of his matchup, his go with the Bengals today. He's Gary Streisky. I'm Randy Scott. It's Countdown to Kickoff on ESPN Radio and the ESPN app.
3: 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First in Cleveland at 5 Eastern, it's the Guardians and the Chicago White Sox. 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

0: Five wide, dropping is Trevor. 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
3: 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He's Gary Streisky, I'm Randy Scott. Speaking of tuning in, tune in for Football Sunday action as the Buffalo Bills host the New England Patriots. 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That game in just about 12 minutes time, as we are an hour and 12 minutes away from kicking off the fourth Sunday of the NFL season, Gary.
4: How about it, Randy?
3: Stateside. Right now, things are getting a little interesting, a little spicy.
4: Talk to me.
3: Over there across the pond. Athan Kaliakmanis. London to Greece. I don't know that flight. I flew direct. But,
4: oh, my
3: but
4: bad.
3: It's fine.
4: Money
3: don't
4: bag,
3: worry. I'm not here to. It's not about
4: oh,
3: me.
4: Big hit.
3: Yeah, I'm not here to talk about it. But the Kaliakmanis, the Greek freak 2.0 for
4: Greece,
3: the Washington Commanders. 20-13 is the score right now as the Colts have a lead on Washington. And that sack, the second one of the day by the Colts, may have knocked the Commanders out of field goal range. But still just the third quarter over in foggy London town. Back here stateside.
4: Oh, big
3: back here stateside.
4: Hit.
3: This is a good game today.
5: Jaguars at Bengals.
3: That one's
4: feeling frisky.
3: Cincinnati, bit of a cat fight, right? As we got the Jaguars.
4: Buddy, give me your best cat impression.
3: Yeah, I think I just
4: give me
3: you
4: your
3: just
4: best
3: heard it.
4: Meow.
3: You just heard it.
4: Give me your best meow.
3: That was pretty.
4: Are
3: good.
4: You serious? That
3: yeah.
4: Sounded like you were strumming a key.
3: Yeah, give me yours. Give me yours.
4: Meow.
3: Yeah, that's what. Are
4: that's
3: you?
4: Cute.
3: No, you know what you are. You're the kid in the science class in Superbad.
4: What?
3: The kid in chemistry class who's licking his paws?
4: I'm not licking my paws.
3: Have you seen Superbad?
4: Yeah, I've seen Superbad.
3: Do you remember Eric, do you know what I'm talking about?
6: Yeah, I mean, it's been a while since I've seen Superbad.
3: I didn't ask you the last time you saw it. I'm just asking if you remember what I'm talking about.
6: I think I do, yeah.
3: And then they cut to the kid, and the kid's like licking his paws, Jonah Hill's like, how am I supposed to compete with that?
4: Well, you were the kid that liked to doodle in your notebook, right?
3: My brother got in trouble for that.
4: What do you mean?
3: He got in trouble for that. What he drew. Remember what he drew in the movie?
4: Yeah.
3: My brother got in trouble for drawing that on a kid's paper when he turned it after
4: yeah,
3: he turned
4: I'd
3: it in.
4: Yeah, I'd say.
3: Yeah, yeah. Public school, man. They didn't mess around.
4: No.
3: I think that was Thoreau Middle School in Vienna, Virginia. Shout out.
4: Interesting.
3: Yep. So this one, honestly, talent-wise, obviously seeding is going to do whatever it does.
4: Yeah.
3: How are you going to do what it does?
4: Couple 2-1 teams that are... Expectations high for the Bengals, as they always are. They're 5 years removed from the Super Bowl. But the Jags are good. I always hesitate before I say the Jags are, and I always hesitate, but they're good.
3: They're good. They beat a good team.
4: Yeah.
3: They beat a good Broncos team.
4: Yeah.
3: They beat the Patriots, who were the AFC champs last year.
4: And you were heavy on Parker Washington last week. I watched that game. I'm like, yeah, dude, Randy was ahead of the game on this one.
3: Yeah, He's their number one. Whatever they get out of Brian Thomas Jr., who was the number one a couple of seasons ago, had that breakout year, and people were like, oh, look out. They got a new bona fide star down there. Well, now he's sort of a bonus. Like, he's like a wide receiver two, wide receiver three. Jacoby Myers is kind of the old head in the room.
4: Yeah.
3: They like Brenton Strange. I kind of like Brenton Strange today, just because Cincinnati's been so bad against tight ends. But Cincinnati is, you can put it in pen what they're going to do offensively. It's Burrow to Chase. It's Burrow to T. Higgins.
4: Yeah,
3: you said last week.
4: They got two wide receiver ones.
3: It's
4: not fair.
3: That's exactly
4: it's unreal.
3: It.
4: Yo, I know Jamar down there somewhere. I know T down there somewhere. I know Yoshi Voss down there somewhere.
3: Yes.
4: And he's zipping it, man.
3: So
4: if Burrow can stay healthy, man, this Bengals team's going
3: to
4: be nice.
3: I'd be interested to see if they get Chase Brown going. He's been a little slow out of the gates. He's a receiving threat out of the backfield. Obviously, they're running back as well. But Liam Cohen is a Jaguars head coach who's got this Jacksonville squad absolutely buzzing. He was on Sunday NFL Countdown. This was earlier today with Alex Smith and Teddy Bruschi.
7: Coach Cohen, appreciate you coming on with us. Hey, I've been so impressed with the way your quarterback, Trevor Lawrence, has been playing in year two of the system. So decisive, so aggressive. What's been the biggest difference for you, though, as the play caller with going into year two of this offense?
8: Well, first of all, guys, thanks for having me on. It's an honor here. And look, man, Trevor just keeps getting better, right? Week in and week out. I think it really all starts with his preparation. You as a former quarterback, Alex, yourself, and know how much that goes into it. And, man, this guy works tirelessly. He's in my office 7:30 Thursday night going over red zone plays, concepts, defenses. And I think it just allows him to go play freely on Sundays. And for me as a play caller, everything's open when he's able to be able to get out of the pocket, extend plays, playoff schedule as well, which I think is a huge part of his game. But right now he's playing very decisive.
7: We're going to put it to you as a head coach, your first stop once you enter those doors into that locker room as a head coach of the Jacksonville Jaguars.
8: Yeah, I'm going to go into my office and I really kind of map out the opening drive again and really look at, okay, how do we want to attack these guys on the first drive? We know everybody in the room knows what the first play is or the first few, but hey, what's really the rhythm that we want to attack these guys with? And all right, what's the first third down? What's our first red zone call? Really map that stuff out. And then, hey, I'll get with a couple of the coaches, special teams, talk about the coin toss, what our decisions are going to be, which way do we want to defer and all that stuff with the wind. So we'll go through some of that and then I'll be able to kind of take a little bit of a chill before we really get going.
9: Awesome. Coaches sound like they do a lot more than the players do.
7: They do,
9: yeah. Listen to them talking. That's a lot more than
7: players are going to get a cup of coffee and then hang out.
9: Coach, this is a first for us. Hey. Thank you very much for this. Best of luck today.
7: Good luck. Go get him, Coach. Thanks, Coach.
3: That's pretty cool. A college vibe. You see that on college game day a lot, just sort of behind the scenes here with a couple of Sports Center anchors on the radio. But you see that where you get access to a college coach. It's essentially selling his program a little bit.
4: Yeah.
3: And also, you know, peek behind the curtain, so to speak, as they get ready. You don't see it in the NFL because everybody takes themselves so dang seriously. And there is so much on the line in the 17 games that you get, so they're not going to carve out time for a national TV audience. But that was really cool of Liam Cohen.
10: Very early on in the program, Dan Orlovsky was speaking on what he's seeing from Drake May in his dropbacks, and it's really the lack of confidence that stood out to Dan O. On the flip side of that, you can just tell that Liam Cohen is connecting with Trevor Lawrence in a way we haven't seen with Lawrence and the different regimes that he's had to go through in his time in Jacksonville, as a former number one overall pick. He's clicking. Whatever they're doing, whatever rhythm, whatever communication chemistry that they have in those late night film sessions is clearly working for the Jags. And it's honestly nice to see.
3: No, it is. It is. From a Cincinnati side as well, an interesting start to the season. You lose to Pittsburgh. You make Aaron Rodgers look absolutely resurgent in the process. You have to go down to Houston, take care of business against a tough Texans team. The road hasn't been easy for Joe Burrow and company. His splits are tremendous.
4: Yeah.
3: They're at least healthy offensively. Like, I'm not panicking about a divisional loss. I'm not panicking about that. They could even lose today, and I'm not panicking. I think if we see them defensively be as inconsistent as they were against Pittsburgh, then it's time to maybe sound the alarm on that side of the football. But if there's one thing Joe Burrow's comfortable with, or at least has plenty of experience with, it's having to carry a defense.
10: 52 offensive touchdowns in his last 20 games played for Joey Burr. That is tied the most in the NFL with Matt Stafford. Trevor Lawrence ranks fifth in the NFL in that mark with 45 scores.
3: All right, we spent a lot of time talking about the
10: over
3: winless Texans today. Let's talk about an undefeated 49ers team. Can they stay perfect? As we might have more points on the board over in London to tell you about as well. He is Gary Strisky. I'm Randy Scott. It's Countdown to Kickoff on ESPN Radio and the ESPN app.
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0: coming up. Perhaps this is the week New England's Drake May gets back on track. The Rams look for a rare win over the Eagles. How much does Porter improve the Cowboys' defense? And Mahomes looks to continue his mastery of the Raiders. Football Sunday Countdown is next.
1: Ball's loose at the 30-yard line. There's a scramble for
2: him. 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
1: He's off and running, hitting the gas,
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1: 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That's the third fewest by a reigning conference champion through three games of the Super Bowl era, which would be since 1966. And the Patriots, their quarterback, Drake May, has thrown six interceptions this season. He threw eight all of last year. He's tied with Drew Bledsoe in 1994 for the most picks by a Pats QB through three games. Bledsoe led the NFL in interceptions that season with 27. Inside the Numbers, brought to you by My Computer Career, training for a better life. Buffalo is seeking to start 4-0 for a second straight year. The last time the Bills started 4-0 in back-to-back seasons, 1991 and 1992, the team did reach the Super Bowl those 2 years. The Bills are an NFL best 11-1 at home in divisional games since the start of 2022, and the only loss would be to the Patriots in Week 5 of last year.
0: Colts versus Commanders from London.
1: Now an update on the first game of the day. Another injury at quarterback for Washington. Marcus Mariota, who was in for the injured Jaden Daniels, left the game with a knee injury sustained in the second series of the game. He was replaced by rookie seventh rounder Ethan Kaliamankis. Kaliamankis has thrown for 139 yards and a touchdown. Colts leading the Commanders 20-13 late third quarter. Indy's Jonathan Taylor has run for a pair of scores. Daniel Jones, the Colts QB, 17 of 31, 128 yards and one pick.
2: One, two, three, woo!
0: The biggest games.
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0: This is the opening drive on Football Sunday Countdown. 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
1: The Eagles certainly have been a thorn in the side of the Rams during Coach Sean McVay's tenure. 6-1-6 versus Philly, including the playoffs. Did you know that's the Rams' worst winning percentage against any team they've played at least three times under McVay, including three straight losses? And quarterback Matthew Stafford, 4-5 lifetime against Philadelphia. That includes an 0-4 mark with the Rams. Did you know is brought to you by Marriott Bonvoy. If you're an NFL fan, you're probably in a long-distance relationship with your team, and that hurts your heart. Luckily, Marriott Bonvoy has hotels close to nearly every NFL stadium, which helps out the heart. Check in for game day with Marriott Bonvoy, the official sponsor of the NFL. The Eagles were held to 7 points in the Bears' loss in Week 3, tied for their fewest in a game under coach Nick Sirianni. And they're the only team in the NFL right now that has not first forced a turnover this season. It's not looking great at this moment for Philadelphia, believes Freddie and Harry co-host and former NFL receiver Harry Douglas.
9: They lack an identity. We don't know if they want to be a run team, pass team. They started running the football very effectively last week, and then they got entirely too cute offensively. And now if you're not going to be, are you going to be without Devontae Smith? You're already down Dallas Goedert. I don't think things are trending upwards for this Philadelphia Eagles football team. And y'all, let's get be honest. They're lucky right now that they have two wins because they should have lost to the Tennessee Titans. Things are trending downward right now for the Philadelphia Eagles.
1: You heard Harry reference it. Quarterback Jalen Hurts will be without two of his top pass catchers in Smith and Goddard. Dontavian Wicks is expected to assume the wide receiver one role this week, with rookie Mekhi Lemon and Darius Cooper in line for larger roles as well. Eagles right tackle Lane Johnson, late word this morning, he is inactive due to personal reasons. Another note on Philadelphia, the teams also flip backup QBs. Tanner McKee will be number two and Andy Dalton down to QB three. The Rams don't intend to limit receiver Puka Nacua's workload today. This despite missing the last two games with an injury to his hip and groin.
0: Cowboys at Texans.
1: Houston is one of five winless teams in the league at this point. Dallas 1-2 coming off a loss to Baltimore on a crazy last-second field goal. Defensive, as was the case last fall, an issue again for the Cowboys, allowing over 27 points per game. That ranks 30th in the league. They rank 30th in the league in sacks, 31st in the league in pass rush win rate. In addition to the defense, Dallas's quarterback will be one key this afternoon in Houston, explains ESPN NFL analyst Mina Kimes.
10: I think it's going to depend on whether or not Dallas can find ways to buy time for Dak Prescott, and that way he can sort of access some of the explosives we've seen other offenses. Joe Burrow, Josh Allen have success with against this Texans defense. I think if the Cowboys play more dink and dunk, that'll play into the Texans' hands. But, of course, that starts with the offensive line. And, you know, Dallas has been good despite the loss of Tyler Smith, who's their best offensive lineman. But, yeah, you know, it's going to have to take a Dak Prescott masterclass, I suppose, because on the other side of the ball, I actually like the Texans' offense with Nico Collins returning.
1: Mina Kimes on the Golics. Newly acquired cornerback Joey Porter Jr., who did not play in the first three games in Pittsburgh due to what he called a back injury, will be available to make his Cowboys debut today. Some notes on that Houston defense. Will Anderson Jr., 4 sacks this season, tied for second most in the NFL. He had 2.5 a week ago versus Indy. He's got 2 games with 2.5 sacks since the start of last season. That's tied for the second most in that category in that span, trailing only the great Myles Garrett with 3 such games. Derek Stingley Jr., 14 interceptions since the start of the 2023 season. That is tied for the second most by any player in the NFL in that span.
0: Jaguars at Bengals.
1: Now, this matchup features a pair of quarterbacks, Trevor Lawrence, Joe Burrow, who were drafted number one overall in back-to-back years. It's the third head-to-head matchup between the two men in the NFL. Lawrence is 10-1 with 31 offensive touchdowns since week 11 of last season. Burrow, 28 games with 3 or more passing touchdowns since 2021. Despite him missing 21 games, that is the most in the NFL in that span. And that brings us to today's trivia question brought to you by Lids. Looking to bench that tired calf? Shop the newest NFL collection from 47 Brand, featuring the iconic Big Time Hitch, only in store at Lids. Burrow's got 52 offensive TDs his last 20 games played. That is tied for the most in the National Football League with which other quarterback? A massive improvement for the Bengals defense a couple of games into this season, allowing just 12 points per game, fewest in the NFL. Dexter Lawrence, Jonathan Allen, each with 2 sacks, 4 QB hits apiece. Lawrence certainly a game changer for that unit in Cincinnati, notes Jacksonville coach Liam Cullen.
2: You look at the defense last year, you look at it this year through 3 games, and you can see how much more patient their 2 inside linebackers are because of what's happening in front of them. Not obviously just with Dex, but with Allen and Mafe, you know, that's really helped. But also like Slayton and BJ Hill, like those are 2 darn good backups and rotational players too. So it's like you can tell their linebackers are so much more patient. They're not biting quite as hard on play action as maybe they did at times last year. When you have a front disruptor like Dex, it makes everybody's job easier. He's essentially handling multiple gaps on his own. It's challenging to back block him. It's challenging to obviously when you get him in a zero nose to one-on-one block him, whether it's on a run or a pass.
1: The Bengals today looking for a 5th consecutive win versus Trevor Lawrence and the Jags dating back to 2020.
4: We got to make it turn. We got to go win it. I think it does. It's definitely something that when you're going into this game that you think about. I mean, you're not sitting there thinking about it every second of the day and all week, but I've thought about it. You know, it's a team that we haven't beat, and we lost a tough one there earlier in the season last year, and you know, that's one that we definitely want back. And I think that's all those things you think about and then you move on, and you got to put your energy towards something that's that actually does something for you, which is preparing and getting ready to go put together a great plan to win the game. That's what we're going to do, and that's what our plan is, and we got to put our energy towards that.
0: Broncos at 49ers.
1: Denver is the 3rd team in the Super Bowl era to start 2-1 or better, despite leading for fewer than 10 minutes of game time, along with the 1971 Bears and 1981 Bengals. The Broncos have just 10 first half points this season, but they're outscoring the opposition 50-30 in the second half, 6th best in the NFL. Quarterback Bo Nix last week led his 11th career 4th quarter comeback, including the playoffs. That trails only Hall of Famer John Elway and Derek Carr, who had 12 apiece. San Francisco's Brock Purdy's 9 passing touchdowns this season, tied with Hall of Famer Steve Young for the most 3 in franchise history. He's got back-to-back games with multiple passing touchdowns and no picks, does Purdy, and he has not been sacked this season. Niners coach Kyle Shanahan.
5: just as a group, we protected very well, and that is the O-line. But, I mean, I've said it earlier, like just what the tight ends and backs and sometimes receivers have been doing with chip help. Sometimes chips, they don't solve all your problems. It might give you a little extra time, but there's two less guys in a route, so it's harder to get guys open, so you hold on to it longer. So we've done a good job mixing that stuff in. When we haven't done that stuff, our five guys have held up well, and when they haven't, Brock's done a good job getting rid of the ball, which also means someone did a good job getting open fast. So everything goes into it. If you're ever doing good in protection, it's never just the O-line, just the quarterback, or just the scheme. It's a little bit of everything.
0: Chiefs and Raiders.
1: This is the first time the Chiefs and Raiders have both started in the same season, 3-0 all time. Both teams debuted in the NFL back in 1960. This is the sixth time Kansas City started 3-0 in the last 10 seasons, most in the league in that span. Patrick Mahomes, 13-2 versus the Raiders' lifetime with 36 passing touchdowns, 5 picks. He is also 7-0 all time on the road against the Raiders. Vegas is off to its first 3-0 start since 2021. Hall of Famer Tim Brown.
6: I thought they had the best offseason that they've had. And I joked since they drafted me, right? But, you know, they brought in a lot of players. They brought in the center. They brought in N'Kobe Dean. They brought in DBs. They brought in guys who can really play. Now it's just a matter of will these guys come and play like they're capable of playing. And I think what we've seen the first couple, 3 weeks is, yes, they will. And I think that's why the team is where they are.
1: Tim Brown on the Golics. Coach Clint Kubiak, third coach in Raiders history to begin a season 3-0 along with Bill Callahan in 2002 and the great John Madden in 1969. I'm Christine Lisi. Football Sunday is presented by Progressive Insurance. We're getting you ready for the Bills and Patriots kickoff in 47 minutes. Buffalo's Josh Allen, fourth player in NFL history with two or more rushing touchdowns in three straight games to begin a season along with Jim Brown in 1958. It was Stephen Davis doing so in 1999 and Priest Holmes in 2003. Josh is the first QB to do so in three straight at any point in a season. The other quarterback in our matchup today would be Drake May in year three in the NFL. He has been a concern in New England, notes ESPN NFL analyst and former NFL quarterback Dan Orlovsky.
8: Quarterbacks will tell you their confidence and conviction level at the top of the drop. When their back foot hits the ground, I can tell you if they're confident in what they're looking at, what they're seeing, if there's doubt, if there's a lack of understanding, if there's worry. And when I see Drake at the top, it's just like, I'm thinking, I don't know, I don't have a lot of confidence in what I'm looking at. And so there's just a lot of hesitancy in his game. And I think that, because like the saying is often in quarterback, well, let the game come to you. There is no game coming to him right now.
1: Dan Orlovsky on Unsportsmanlike. Coming up, how would our resident coach get the Patriots QB back on track? The answer's next. 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
1: I'm Christine Lisi. Quick update for you from London. Daniel Jones' four-yard touchdown run is up. The Colts lead to 27-13 on the Commanders. 9:45 to go in the fourth quarter. Football Sunday Countdown on ESPN Radio is presented by Progressive. We continue to get you set for the Patriots and Bills kickoff just after the top of the hour. And that game is where we will start as we welcome in ESPN NFL analyst and former NFL coach and cornerback Herm Edwards. Last week, Herm, the Bills' offense was not good, but the defense did step up. What did you see from the Bills' D in that win over the Chargers?
2: That is really, when you think about the Bills, that's a good sign. Because Josh Allen, every week, and we've discussed this numerous times, has to put on his cape. He can't play defense.
1: No.
2: But he sure enough can play a lot of good offense. But it's good that their defense, you know, and I think that gives them confidence, too. I mean, because eventually your defense is going to have to play. I mean, they're going to have to make some stops. So I think it trending in the right direction now. Can they do it again? You know, and if they can, they have a chance. I mean, this division right now, when I look at it, they are the leaders in the division without a loss. The Patriots are just trying to figure out. The quarterback is trying to do too much, right? The Jets are very competitive. But Geno Smith's their quarterback. They just don't know how to win yet. And then Miami, obviously, is in a rebuild mode, and they're probably going to get a quarterback next year. So if the Buffalo Bills can continue to play this way and Josh Allen the way he plays, I mean, and their defense starts playing, look, the quarterback kind of, he glosses things over because
1: yes, he
2: plays
1: does.
2: So good because he's an MVP. Every year he can be an MVP. Buffalo Bill fans, the heart of them go, when we were good, boy, we really played good defense up here in Buffalo.
1: Ed Oliver referenced that after the game. He said, Josh has carried us for 2 weeks, so it was about time that we did something. And he said, imagine when this all comes together. So Ed is thinking long term.
2: It's scary. If it comes together, it's scary.
1: Very sloppy last week. 5 turnovers. Still won the game. Any concerns, Herm, about the Bills' offense?
2: Well, the turnovers bother you. And here, Josh Allen is a guy, and you know, sometimes he presses. Because he doesn't know how the other side of the ball is going to play. See, in his brain, he thinks, I got to score 30 every week to give us a chance. Well, now I think that game probably gave him relief of going, woo, wait a minute now. Because when you turn over that many times, you shouldn't win that game. That was one of his worst games. But he's pressing. He's trying to do too much. It was bound to happen. No, I don't think it's nothing to worry about.
1: Now, Herm, you and I have talked about this kind of thing before. Did the Chargers give a blueprint of ways to stop Josh Allen and the Bills?
2: I think, you know, when you look at him defensively, they kind of corralled him a little bit. They didn't let him ad-lib like he likes doing. They made him say, you're going to beat us from the pocket, man. We're not going to give you avenues. Even if we don't sack you, we just want to stay in front of you to not allow you to escape. Just play from the pocket. And that's part of his deal, Josh Allen. When he can create, when he can play off schedule, that's when the problems begin. I'm not saying he can't play from the pocket, but he's dynamic when he leaves the pocket,
1: yeah.
2: Right? I mean, he's a whole, because his arm talent will allow him to throw the ball anywhere on the field. When he leaves the pocket, it doesn't matter. He can roll to the right and still throw it back to the left 50 yards. It doesn't matter to him. So when you keep him in the pocket, you eliminate some of the splash plays that happen when he leaves the pocket.
1: Herm, this was Coach Mike Vrabel last week when asked about a reported rift with quarterback Drake May.
3: Let me just tell you why I'm here. I'm here because Drake was the quarterback. Believe it or not, I had choices to where I wanted to coach. I wanted to coach here because Drake was the quarterback. So I don't have really much other to add to that about, you know, a comment that from an unnamed source. But I'll just tell you what I've told numerous people if they want to ask me why I'm here.
1: What do you think's going on there with Vrabel and May?
2: He understands that him and the quarterback have to be tied together. Because at the end of the day, when you look in the NFL, and I tell people this all the time, you know what happens in the NFL? There's only two people at the end of the day when the season ends and your whole career that they have your wins and losses. It's the head coach and the quarterback.
1: Mm-hmm.
2: No other position players have to worry about that.
1: Right.
2: But the head coach and the quarterback, wins and losses follow him through his whole career in the NFL. That's all they look at. It's even in your brochure. How many wins did the quarterback have? How many wins did the coach have? How many losses did the coach have? So they're tied together. He knows this is their quarterback. They drafted him. He's pressing. He's just pressing. And sometimes that when you have a good year, the next year you think, well, I can do better than that. And you start pressing. He's got to let the game come to him. And Grable's been in the league a long time as a former player and a coach. He gets it. So he's protecting his quarterback, which he has to do.
1: Now, this next question, Herm, is a two-parter. The absence of A.J. Brown has been massive for the Patriots offense. How will his return fix things?
2: You know, you talk about his return. I mean, he left Philly, and look at Philly's offense right now. But big, powerful receiver. He's never covered. Even when he's covered, he's not covered because he's so big. He reminds me a lot of a guy that I had the pleasure of playing with, Harold Carmichael. And he was every bit of 6'7". He was a wide receiver. And he was always open. Coach Vermeer used to tell him, just throw it to Harold. When all else fails, and Jaws, you say, well, somebody's guarding him. Well, they're not guarding him. They can't guard him. He's 6'7". So A.J. Brown, same way. I mean, look, he's a big, powerful guy, has a huge wingspan. And, you know, he's tough when he catches the ball. You got to tackle him. I mean, you can't shoulder him. You got to really tackle this guy. And a lot of guys don't want to tackle this guy when he gets the ball in his hand. So, interesting.
1: How do they tread water, the Patriots, until he gets back?
2: Well, you got to lean a little bit on your run game, obviously. Your tight end's got to be more a part of this, right, of your offense. I mean, that's always, you know, that's easy thing to say, but that's what you got to do. Because you got to give your – here's what you have to do. When you start going three and outs, it wears your defense out. Even if you don't score, you got to move the ball. I always tell offenses, hey, man, if you don't score – okay, but you can't go three and out on me now.
1: They need a break.
2: If you can go 6, 7, 8, 9, 10 plays, and you know what? And we have to punt. Okay, we've gained field position. We make them play on a long field. But you can't go three and outs. Three and outs kills the defense.
1: Part two of our conversation with Herm Edwards a little later in our pregame. One of the highlights from the Bills' offense a week ago came from receiver Keon Coleman. He made a crucial 37-yard catch to set up one of the Josh Allen touchdowns. We spoke with Keon ahead of the matchup against New England.
0: Player's perspective.
4: This team is fired up. We came here to play.
0: With Christine Lisi.
5: Allen throwing to the left. Keon Coleman makes the catch. Slips in the fender. 25-20. Down the sideline. Into the end zone. For the touchdown, Josh Allen to Keon Coleman. Travis Serbik rolls to his right, directing traffic. As he's hit, he throws to the end zone. It is caught. Keon Coleman jumped up in a sea of white jerseys. It's Coleman in the blue who makes the catch for the touchdown.
6: Keon, the offense was a little off in the first half last week, and Coach Joe Brady said he told you guys this is perfect at halftime. What did you think when you heard him say that?
7: He's just as crazy as the rest of us because we never felt like we were out of the game. We just felt like we wasn't playing up to the standard we set in our offense.
6: What did you guys show being able to win despite those five turnovers? What does that say about your team?
7: When you step in the Bills Stadium, when you're playing against the Bills, you got to play the whole 60 minutes.
6: Can you recall any of the conversations you were having on the sidelines during the comeback, maybe with Josh or some of the other guys on offense?
7: We really were cheering on defense. Defense is like, man, we got y'all. We got y'all. We like, bet. So we cheering them on and, you know, putting together what we're going to do out there for the next series and getting ready to rock.
6: Now, Coach Brady gave you specifically, Keon, high praise for what you did last week. He said you made a lot of plays without making a play. What did he mean by that?
7: Different things like blocking in the run game, executing my route that maybe got somebody open, being where I need to be in each spot. Sometimes the ball don't find you, but you do your job.
1: Bills receiver Keon Coleman. This is Football Sunday Countdown on ESPN Radio. I'm Christine Lisi. Kickoff for the Patriots and Bills coming up in about 40 minutes. Buffalo is one of a handful of teams 3-0 on the season in the NFL. Former Bills head coach Sean McDermott, a guest this week on the Rich Eisen Show, where he talked about his former team's start to the 2026 season.
8: Well, obviously, Josh, this is a Josh Allen-led team, right? And he's done a phenomenal job. Offensively, they're scoring a lot of points. He's doing a great job spreading the ball around. Defensively, they've had some good moments, and they've had some moments I'm sure that they want back, and that's natural. I would say that, you know, just I'm super proud of watching Deion Walker and Greg Rousseau and the years that they're off to at this point in the season, and I expect both great things to continue for both of those players. And, you know, it just takes some time once in a while to get some things connected the way you want it to get connected. the way it needs to get connected, and then the communication between, you know, the back seven and the front, and the front and the back seven, and that's imperative that they get that, they continue to get that ironed out. I'm sure they will.
9: Former Bills coach Sean McDermott on the Rich Eisen Show. And now the answer to today's trivia question brought to you by Lids. 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Heading into today's matchup versus the Jaguars, Bengals quarterback Joe Burrow's got 52 offensive TDs his last 20 games played. That's tied for most in the NFL with which other quarterback? LA's Matthew Stafford. Coming up next, we head to Buffalo, where our crew will preview today's game. 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
9: 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We are getting you set for the Patriots and Bills kickoff in 33 minutes. We now welcome in ESPN sports betting analyst Pam Maldonado. She hit on all six of her plays last week. So, Pam, let's start with the winless Titans against the 2-1 Ravens. What are you eyeing there?
10: Let's skip the good luck running for this week. I'm going to look to the under 42 for the Titans at the Ravens. Now, the big issue is whether Tennessee can score enough, even at all. The Titans punt on nearly 6 out of every 10 possessions. Cam Ward, he was the hype of the town entering the preseason, but now he's getting a Baltimore defense that makes it so difficult to get anything through the air. Those empty trips are giving the Ravens another chance to score, yes, but the Ravens can sit on a lead. That's why I like the under. Run the clock with Derrick Henry, and while Tennessee struggles to keep drives going, I'm going to go Titans-Ravens under 42.
9: What's got your attention for the Broncos and 49ers?
10: I'm back in the underdog, giving Broncos plus the points at 49ers. Nick Bosa, this is the big one. Being out gives Bo Nix a much better chance. Nick struggles when the defenders get after him, but when he has time, he's completing nearly 80% of his passes. Now, without Bosa last week, San Francisco led Jacoby Brissett keep drives going with short throws. Nix can do the exact same thing. Denver's defense also deserves a lot more credit considering who it has faced. Patrick Mahomes, Trevor Lawrence, Matthew Stafford, each completing fewer than 60% of their passes against the Broncos. That's a really tough stretch of quarterbacks, and it says that Purdy is also going to have a hard time. I'll take the Broncos.
9: How about the Falcons and Saints on Monday night?
10: Give me another underdog. I'll take Falcons plus 2.5 at the Saints. Bijan Robinson is Atlanta's biggest advantage, and with Michael Penix back, they have to respect the pass instead of loading up to stop Bijan. The Saints will have a tough job running the ball against a solid Falcons run defense, so if New Orleans keeps getting stuck needing a pass for a first down, Atlanta can go after Tyler Shuck behind an offensive line that's already allowed 10 sacks. I'm going to take Robinson. I'm going to take the Falcons plus 2.5.
9: Reminder, Monday Night Football, 8 Eastern tomorrow on ESPN, Falcons and Saints. And Pam, what player prop are you looking for the Lions and Panthers game?
10: Out of the entire league, there's one player that is screaming to me this week, and that is Jahmyr Gibbs. 140-plus rushing and receiving yards. That's a big number, but the Lions can make Carolina defend the entire field. The Panthers already struggle to stop the run, and missing both starting corners is going to make it harder to bring in extra defenders without leaving Detroit's receivers exposed. That gives

0: gives Jahmyr Gibbs a chance to both find room on handoffs and turn those openings into bigger gains. You still need some of those big gains and steady touches, but for Gibbs, that's definitely doable. He's had a great season so far. He is the workload for the Lions offense. Keep that workload going. Gibbs 140 plus rushing and receiving yards.
1: Thanks, Pam. We'll talk to you next week.
0: Thank you.
1: ESPN sports betting analyst Pam Maldonado. Let's bring back in Herm Edwards for part two of our Sunday conversation on Countdown. Herm, a couple of days after his trade from Pittsburgh, cornerback Joey Porter Jr. available to make his Cowboys debut. How does he improve Dallas's struggling defense?
2: He helps them in coverage. I mean, you know, he's a good corner. I mean, you can play a little bit more. Eight guys in the box. And I don't know how they're going to use him. Are they going to flip-flop him? Are they going to move him to one side or the other side? I don't know. So that helps you that way. But their problem is they can't stop the run. I mean, when you can't stop the run, it don't matter.
1: It's awful.
2: Now, they can put eight guys in the box now, more guys in the box to try to stop the run. But, and I've said it, they have a Super Bowl offense. If they could just get, like, ranked 15th in defense, just in the middle of the pack, whew. But see, their problem is this, too. Their offense doesn't help the defense because the offense is always with the mindset of, I got to score. I got to get to 30. So they're always in a race to get to 30. Sometimes they go three and out, right? Then they put the defense on the field. And then defensively, you look at them and you go, my offense? I don't want to play against Dallas's offense. I want to play against their defense. So I'm just going to methodically move the ball. Steal possessions away from the offense of the Cowboys. Generally, possessions are 12, 14 in some games.
1: Mm-hmm.
2: You want to make it 10. How do you do that? You run the ball. You keep it away from the Dallas offense. You don't want to play the Dallas offense. You actually want to play their defense.
1: Herm, how big is this game for the Raiders and Chiefs? Oh. Both teams are 3-0.
2: Yeah, this is going back to the old days, Raiders and Chiefs, right?
1: The Al Davis days.
2: Yeah, I mean, yeah, when they were in the black hole and they won the patch in their eye, and when the Raiders came to town, you locked the doors because you were afraid of the Raiders. I remember them games when the Raiders, oh boy. You know what's fun? When the Raiders are significant, the league's better. You know, like in life, in sports, just anything, in movies. There's always a villain. Nobody, they came up back in my era. It was Darth Vader.
1: Mm-hmm.
2: And it was the Raiders, right? It was the Raiders. They actually beat us in the Super Bowl. I'm still mad for that. But here's the deal. The Raiders are playing well right now defensively because of what? They're taking the ball away. They take the ball away. They got nine interceptions. They lead the league. So they're getting off the field. Kirk Cousins is playing under control right now. He's not giving the ball away to the bad guys, to the opponent. So they're playing right now, and they're pretty, you know, they're like, okay, we're really good. But now they play the Kansas City Chiefs. They'll get tested today. The Raiders have to stop Walker. If they can't stop Walker, they won't slow that offense down by the Chiefs.
1: Now, Herm, coming into this season, people were crowning the Rams Super Bowl champions. Myles Garrett, Aaron Donald, all this. Matt Stafford coming off an MVP season. How much pressure, though, is on them today to go into Philadelphia and get a win and get back to 500?
2: Well, you mentioned it. Not only them, but their coach. He's 1-6 versus the Eagles.
1: Mm-hmm.
2: So that doesn't make him feel good. He wants to get that off his resume because he's a fantastic football coach and they got a really good football team. They get Puka back. I guess he's back. So that kind of helps them, I would assume. The Rams, I'm talking.
1: Mm-hmm.
2: The Eagles, as I said before, Barkley doesn't have a touchdown. How can that happen?
1: I do not know.
2: When I saw that one, I went, what do you mean he doesn't have a touchdown? Okay, well, that's not good. This offense is clunky. Fifth new coordinator. In 6 seasons for the quarterback.
1: That's a lot for Jalen.
2: So how does he get it all going, right? I mean, it's just A.J. Brown's gone, right? I believe Smith is hurt. So, you know, Wicks and Lemon, the receiver he got from USC, first-round pick. They got to get but Barkley's the guy. And if you're the Philadelphia Eagles, you actually want to go on some methodical drives. you don't want to give this Ram bunch the ball. Because Matthew Stafford, if you allow him time in the pocket, oh boy, he's a handful.
1: So no Devontae Smith, Herm, you referenced it, no Dallas Goedert for Jalen Hurts. How does L.A. take advantage of that today?
2: Well, if you're L.A.
1: Just focus on Saquon?
2: Yes. You stop Saquon, you slow down the offense, you get a lead and make them go back and throw to try to beat you.
1: Now, when Bengals quarterback Joe Burrow is healthy, they clearly have one of the best offenses in the league, and their defense has been so much better. With Trevor Lawrence under center, the Jags' offense is good, their defense is good. This should be quite a game, Herm.
2: No, it should be.
1: What's the determining factor?
2: Well, it always is when you have quarterbacks of this ilk and Trevor Lawrence. Trevor Lawrence now, he looks like the guy that they drafted whenever he came in the league and he was lighting it up. And he went, and then all of a sudden he hit a boom. It was like, what happened to Trevor Lawrence? Trevor Lawrence is back. You know, beside doing the shampoo commercials, you know, he does these nice shampoo commercials because he got the long hair and all that. But he's really playing at an elite level at quarterback right now, which is good too, right? He'll get more shampoo commercials doing that. But the Jaguars are a team that, you know, they're 2-1. You know, they're in the AFC South. I mean, who would ever thunk Houston would be 0-3, right? Tennessee's 0-3. Indianapolis is 1-2. I mean, they're sitting there. This conference reminds me of the NFC South. The 8-9 won that division. Is this division going to be that? I don't think so. But going back to what you said before, Trevor Lawrence, I think he's leading the team. It's kind of fun to watch. Coaching matters. There's been some coaching changes, you know. And all of a sudden, Trevor Lawrence is the guy they drafted in the first round. I don't know how many years he's been in the league now. What, I don't know, 5-6 years? And he looks like the guy again. You go, whoa, Jacksonville's playing good. So we'll wait and see how he can continue to do it the rest of the year.
1: Our Herm Edwards. Coming up, we check in with our crew in Buffalo for a preview of today's game. 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
1: I'm Christine Lisi. They have gone final in London. A pair of touchdown runs for Jonathan Taylor. Colts beat the Commanders 30-13 in the first game of the day. Indies 2-2. Washington fell to 1-3. We continue to get you set for the Patriots and Bills with kickoff just after the top of the hour. So on that note, we will head to Buffalo and our crew on the call for today's game. Alongside Dan Graziano and Max Starks, here's Steve Levy.
18: Thank you, Christine, and good afternoon, everyone. 65 degrees, Orchard Park, New York. Man, this new Highmark Stadium is glorious. Dare I say, un-Buffalo, closer to Las Vegas or Los Angeles-like than Buffalo. But good for the folks of Western New York. They've got a crown jewel now. And let's talk about their Buffalo Bills, Max. They are 3-0. Maybe that's misleading. Josh Allen and company against the Chargers last week. Sloppy, turned the football over left and right. Penalties, turnovers, problems. What do you got on the Bills and Allen heading into today?
19: Well, I think one of the biggest things I want to look at is the bounce back of Josh Allen. We've seen this happen before in his career. He's had 15 of these situations where he's had multiple interceptions and turnover games. But the following game, he's 12-3, and he made a vow this week that he was going to be better. And, of course, going up against a team in New England that has their issues of their own and not having Christian Barmore on the D-line, not having Christian Gonzalez, that's going to be a big problem on the secondary for a guy who's looking to exact some revenge and exercise some demons.
18: 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As for the Patriots quarterback issues, that's not a one-game blip. It's now kind of a three-game blip, and the Pats are merely 1-2. They got hammered in Jacksonville 35-6. Great to have Dan Graziano with us on the sidelines here in Buffalo today. What's the fix for May and the Pats today?
20: Yeah, that's a tough one, Steve. The Patriots say it's about confidence with Drake May, and, you know, the only way to really fix it is to kind of play through the trouble. So they're not concerned about him physically. It's more about him not having the kind of confidence that he had last year. Vrabel has talked with him a little bit about, like, being more decisive and quick with his calls in the huddle and at the line of scrimmage, sort of doing some things, forcing some things that might help, you know, generate that confidence that should come naturally to a guy with that level of ability. But, they believe that it's a matter of, you know, Drake May has not become this sort of consistently poor decision maker, but the bad decisions and bad plays he's making are game-altering ones, and they need to iron those out. They still believe in him. They just think they need to get him back to feeling the way he did last year.
18: All right, Dan, thanks. We'll talk to you shortly. So, Max, we had a chance to visit with Mike Vrabel a few minutes ago on the field at the 50-yard line at the Bills logo. He said his concern level following the Jacksonville loss was very high. Can New England turn this around? Is this a quick fix? Is get right today against tough Buffalo team?
19: A very tough Buffalo team. And like you said, you know, like I said earlier, down two of your real big playmakers defensively, that's going to add to the issues. Because what you think about what the Chargers were able to do, they were able to get – to Josh Allen. That's what forced the turnovers and forced the opportunities. I think today the biggest thing is hand the ball off, establish the run early. That's what's going to give him comfort and give him confidence. Because right now his numbers, one touchdown and six interceptions. Ooh. Usually that's flipped for a guy that was an MVP contender a year ago.
18: Yep, sacked eight times, all sorts of problems. One injury for Buffalo's defense maybe helps out May. No Christian Benford. Hang on, are we down three Christians? Is that right?
19: Yeah, three Christians.
18: Christian Gonzalez, Christian Barmore, and Christian Benford. We'll see you. Top of the hour just a few minutes from now. Christine, back to you.
1: Steve, thank you. Patriots today, as you guys mentioned, looking for a bounce back from its quarterback as well as to get back to 500 against the AFC East rival Bills. New England's Marcus Jones spoke with us about that earlier this week.
17: Player's perspective.
0: This team is fired up. We came here to play.
17: With Christine Lisi.
21: Jones ambles over, under and at the 13, starts back to his right, escapes, and then carries back near the 20. He's going to lay into the 30, along the sideline 40, to midfield. Marcus Jones of the convoy, cuts it right to the 40, to the 30, to the 20, to the 10, to the end zone! Touchdown, Patriots!
22: Marcus, what's the most difficult aspect of facing Josh Allen?
23: I would say when it comes to the facing Josh, man, he's an incredible player, first off. He can make all the plays with his legs and also his arm and everything, and then also containing him and, you know, getting pressure. You know, usually the first guy to get there doesn't, you know, make the tackle and everything like that, so we definitely have to pull him as a defense.
22: Facing him as many times as you guys have, does it get any easier?
23: For us, like, when it comes down to being in the same division and everything like that, we play them twice a year and stuff, so we kind of get the gist of, you know, when it comes down to preparing for him and everything like that as much as, you know, anybody could when it comes down to that. Every time we play them, you know, you just got to make sure that you dial into the details and make sure that we're always on the right keys.
22: Besides Josh, which Bills offensive player, Marcus, has your most attention?
23: I would say when it comes down to it, like, it always starts with the run game with them. James Cook, when it comes down to him getting the ball and everything like that, he definitely made plays in the run game and also in the pass game as well. So that's one guy that we always make sure to, you know, dial into.
22: When watching film of what the Chargers were able to do defensively, what did you see that your defense might be able to use this week?
23: I would say whenever it came down to that, the guys played pretty good on the back end, eliminating the big plays and everything. And then also, you could definitely tell the communication factor. And then also playing fast. Like, I would say when it comes down to that, playing fast, forming to the ball, and then also stopping the run. We just basically see those things and then kind of go from there.
1: Marcus Jones of the Patriots. The call is courtesy of 98.5, the Sports Hub. Coming up, New England tries to hand Buffalo its first loss of the season. 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
1: Our first game of the day was in London with the Colts and Commanders, and Jonathan Taylor, as usual, shouldering the load for Indy's offense.
7: Jones under center, man in motion, Tyler Warren. 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Touchdown, Indy! Another touchdown for Taylor. 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They lead it 16-6.
1: 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Colts quarterback Daniel Jones with a TD on the ground as well for the Colts.
7: In motion, Nick Westbrook-Ikhine. Shotgun snap to Daniel Jones. Cuts to his right. Now he's at the 5, looking to dive across the pylon. And he does! Touchdown!
1: The call is courtesy of 107.5 The Fan. The Colts won it 30-13 over Washington. Commanders quarterback Marcus Mariota, who was in for the injured Jaden Daniels, left early on with a knee injury. He was replaced by 7th-round rookie Ethan Kaliamakis. He threw for over 180 yards. He had a touchdown and a pick as well. As we near the NFL trade deadline, there are two receivers who could be on the move. ESPN NFL insider Adam Schefter fills us in.
8: We're going to start with Marvin Harrison. The Cardinals are not all that enthralled with trading him, but other teams are doing their due diligence into Harrison. It would not be a surprise if he were traded by November 10th. Jerry Jeudy, the Browns wide receiver, Cleveland has gotten a lot of production out of Denzel Boston and Casey Concepcion, their two rookie wide receivers. Jeudy being squeezed out, he could be had before the trade deadline.
1: Adam Schefter on NFL Sunday Countdown. 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Let's get you on out to Orchard Park for the Patriots and Bills. Alongside Max Starks and Dan Graziano, here's Steve Levy.
18: Thank you, Christine. You know this place rather well. Western New York, 66 degrees, feels like 59. A little brief rain shower passed through about a half hour ago, and the sun trying to break through the clouds. First observation of the new stadium is everybody is in their seats for the national anthem, which is really rare around the NFL.
19: It is rare, and these fans are excited to get inside of this inaugural season stadium. It's a beautiful, I don't blame them. It's beautiful in here. There's so many different small architectural things and also artistic things in the stadium. It's a beautiful view.
18: Did a nice job here. The Bills last week were -4 in turnover margin and won the game. First time in nearly 30 years they did that. That is not a formula for success.
19: That is not, but that also goes to tell you got some really good players to make up for those deficiencies. And I think the biggest thing for today for Josh Allen is protect that football. Protect the football at all costs because the Patriots are opportunistic, and this is a team you don't want to let in this game and give confidence to.
18: What are the Patriots about? They're the AFC champions. They played in the Super Bowl last year, Max. They're 1-2, and they look like a shell of themselves.
19: They are. I mean, since the loss of A.J. Brown, you haven't seen the confidence of Drake May with the same receiving core as he had a year ago and had an MVP-caliber season. So how do you do that offensively, gain your confidence? Well, you're going to be running the ball, trusting Henderson and trusting Stevenson in the backfield. And an offensive line is already better. Two guys on IR at the right guard position, so you're in your third-string right guard. So it's going to be important to get the run game established early.
18: As Doug Flutie here greets the crowd, Max's game plan is brought to you by Gusto, the all-in-one payroll and benefit software built for small businesses. That's GUSTO.com. Down on the field, here's Dan Graziano.
9: Yeah, guys, watch your coin toss coming up here. If the Bills win it, expect them to take the ball. They've been doing that this year. Joe Brady made that change this year instead of deferring to the second half. He wants his offense on the field so they can dictate the action early on.
18: All right, good note, Dan. Did you, I'm assuming as an offensive lineman and winning Super Bowls, you wanted the football first?
19: Absolutely. Establish the mentality, establish the tempo early. Let that team that's already down Christian Barmore, already down Christian Gonzalez, let them know that they have no hope. And the best way to do that is to go on a nice long drive and just beat them up on the field early and often.
18: And that's exactly what happened. As Dan said, Buffalo wins the toss. They want the football. They will start. And that just puts more pressure on Drake May, right? If Josh Allen, with arguably the two best defenders for New England out, Buffalo figures to score points. They're the highest scoring team in the NFL, averaging nearly 34 points per game. That'll put a lot more pressure on May and maybe throw some more picks.
19: Well, and for May especially, I mean, he only has one passing touchdown through three games and now the fourth game, so he's going to try and get something going. Their best bet is to keep the ground game.
18: Andy Borregales puts it in the air. Greg Dortch for Buffalo, 20-30, shy of the 35, out to the 34-yard line, left side in front of that New England bench, and outside the numbers, and that's where Josh Allen and company will take over. Allen, 99 career wins as a starter. That includes the postseason. Can he get number 100 here today? First down and 10 for Buffalo from their own 33-yard line. Just underway in Western New York. James Cook is the ball carrier. He fumbled on the first play last week. Send the man in motion, and Dawson knocks him right to left. Allen's under center. Center receiver all the way through. Put it in Cook's belly. Takes to the left, trying to bounce outside. Has the 35 and the 37. Picked up 4 yards on the play. Robert Spillane made the stop for New England. Get used to hearing that all day.
19: Yes, Spillane is a hammer for them, leading tackler on this squad. And what's interesting is for Buffalo, they normally line up in 13 personnel. They usually bring all three tight ends out there, add Hawes. This time they come out in 12 and still run the ball effectively.
18: 13, one running back, three tight ends. 12, one running back, two tight ends. For those who didn't play in the NFL for 20 years, like yourself. Second down and 6 from the 37. Quick throw out to the right. Khalil Shakir, he makes the catch. 1 yard pickup to the 38. Going to bring up a third down and short.
19: And for Josh Allen, the ball came in a little bit lower from McGovern, which in turn made him throw it low, and Khalil Shakir had to pick that ball up literally off the carpet and tuck it into his belly and try and get at least 1 yard, because if not, that would have been an incompletion.
18: It's a third down and 5. This feels like a big play early for New England. We're a minute in, and it feels like a big play for the Patriots defense. Ty Johnson has checked in now. Josh Allen's out of the shotgun. Third down and 5 from the Buffalo 38-yard line. Takes the snap, has time, pump right, looking left, has time, wants to run. Now he'll throw left side, and it's incomplete. Incomplete. wanted Dalton Kincaid. Looked like the ball was there. Kevin Byard had good coverage, and it's a three and out for Buffalo.
19: And that's uncharacteristic of Buffalo. Normally, they're able to establish themselves. But in this moment, great protection for Josh Allen. Just did not have anybody open. So this secondary for New England stepping up big in this first series.
18: Tommy Dolman is the rookie punter for Buffalo. Marcus Jones back deep for New England. Dolman boots it away from the 30. Jones ranges to his left. It bounces down at the 11. It's knocked out and it's fumbled. Marcus Jones touched the ball and it's picked up by Buffalo. And it's spotted at the 5-yard line. Jackson Hawes on the special teams recovers the massive mistake from Marcus Jones.
19: Oh my goodness. Minus four turnover margin last week, plus one today, Steve. And a big play. I have to say, going out and kicking the ball out was a tremendous job by Buffalo. And Marcus Jones is like, I don't want my team going back on the floor. He tries to pick it up. He gets hit, and the ball goes loose. And what a tremendous turnover.
18: Sam Franklin Jr. able to knock it away on the special teams for Buffalo. Special teams for Buffalo. Nearly a costly mistake.
19: And New England has the ball, which I'm confused by. Well, now we didn't get a replay. First set.
18: That's very odd.
19: Very odd.
18: It's not a muffed punt.
19: No.
18: Because it was touched first by Buffalo. Patriots offense on the field. See if we can get some clarification. New England starts first down and 10 from their own 3. Ramondre Stevenson in the backfield. Inside handoff running from left to right. He'll get to the 5, pick up a 2, second and long. You got a thought there?
19: Yeah, I'm still confused because Marcus Jones clearly fumbled the football after he touched it. He got hit in legs, and so his knee wasn't down. Ball gets coughed up. Buffalo recovers, and there was no signal given. So I'm really at a miff for words here. I don't understand how they got possession.
18: And no announcement that we heard from the officials. Second down and 8 from the 5 for Drake May and the Patriots. He's out of the shotgun. 5 seconds to snap it. May takes a snap in the end zone. Wants to throw. Has some running room. He'll scamper left. Has the 10, the 15, and the 20. And run out of bounds there. It's a 15-yard run. Dorian Williams forced him out. And a big first down for the Patriots to get him out of trouble.
19: Yeah, 4-man rush by the Bills defensive line. Gets touched by Greg Rousseau and then moves out. And everybody's deep in the zone because it's been 3 or 4 seconds running with the receivers. So Drake May has a complete middle of the field open. Scampers for the first down.
18: First down and 10 from the 20 now. Call it the 19. Handoff up the middle. Goes to Travion Henderson for 1 straight ahead.
19: Yeah, Terrell Bernard in on the rundown blitz. They know that the Buffalo Bills know that the New England Patriots are going to have to run the ball because Drake May has zero confidence right now. But at the same time, if you're New England, you've got to take some quick hitters. You've got to use some nows. Get him into the rhythm of the game early. They had one drop back. He ended up scrambling, so he still hasn't completed a pass yet.
18: You mentioned the trouble at right guard. Ben Brown is a third different starting right guard in the first 4 games this season. Starting lineups brought to you by SoFi. Get your money right. Second down and 9 from the 21. May straight drop. Pocket good. Now collapses. Throws. Able to complete out to the 33. That's Eli Raridan, the rookie at a Notre Dame third round draft pick.
19: Yeah, third catch for Eli Raridan. Just comes off the line, sits down in the zone, and just runs a little curl right in the middle of the field between the seams. Drake May able to step up in the pocket and deliver a dart to him.
18: Another first down on this drive that started at the New England 3. First down and 10 at the Patriots 33 now. New England talked about maybe simplifying the offense this week under Josh McDaniels, the offense coordinator. Looks pretty simple so far, and it's working nicely. Give us a Henderson. They'll push the pile for 3 straight ahead.
19: And this is just an easy handoff first simple runs. You don't see a lot of motion pre-snap. Guys are kind of lining up. They might come a little bit into the formation, but they're not crossing the formation, changing the mic identification, and just running straight ahead.
18: Do you like that idea with Drake May's struggles to try to make things simple in the offense?
19: I like that, and with the third right guard, you make things easier on communication for the offensive line as well.
18: Great point. Matt Pryor is up and active today. Just signed him this week. On second down and 7, Mays throwing again out to the 44. Close to another first down. That's Hunter Henry. So Drake May enjoying the usage of Hunter Henry and his tight ends. Another first down and a confidence-building drive for May.
19: And no better security blanket than your tight ends for a quarterback. They're right in the middle of the field, usually between the seams and the numbers, and they're bigger guys at 6'4" that you can identify quickly.
18: First down and 10 for the Patriots. From their own 43, was scoreless early on, 5-plus minutes in. Here in Orchard Park, New York, snap is fumbled by May. He picks it up, recovers, now wants to throw across his body all the way to left side outside the numbers of Hunter Henry, and he's into Buffalo territory. And things going right here for the Patriots. That could have been disastrous again. Pick up a 20, works out.
19: And they're just moving the ball methodically down the field. Snaps a pass, looking around, throws like a jump hook to his left, and clearing across the field is Hunter Henry, who's a vet that knows how to catch the football, just there for Drake May.
18: And May just flat out dropped that snap from Jared Wilson and able to recover. Reggie Gilliam, the fullback, longtime Buffalo Bill, now a New England Patriot. He's in the game in front of Ramondre Stevenson. On first and 10 at the Buffalo 36, Stevenson is wrapped up immediately for no gain.
19: And coming right around the edge, Terrell Bernard and company just read that immediately. Bradley Chubb in there forcing the issue that forced the bounce out to the outside, swallowing up Gilliam.
18: They're actually going to call that a loss of one on the play. So officially this would be a second down and 11. Sixth consecutive season, the Patriots have started 1-2. Last season they went 13 of 14 down the stretch. May empties the backfield. Rolling to his right, in trouble, throws sideline, and it's incomplete. It's going to bring up a third down and long. They split out Ramondre Stevenson, the running back, out to the right as a wide receiver. Good coverage there by Davidson Idenbiganason, the rookie out of Ohio State.
19: Yeah, and for a rookie to be out in that situation, great instincts by Igbenosin to make the play over the top. A lot of pressure immediately. And the one reason why this has been so good for New England early on is Buffalo Bills are only 16th in run defense, but they are a lot better at pass defense.
18: 10th play of the drive upcoming. 3rd and 11 at the 37. 2 seconds of snap, and May gets rid of it. Makes the throw, able to complete to the 30. It's Mack Hollins makes his first catch of the game. They're short of the marker, but certainly in field goal range.
19: First receiver to catch a ball from Drake May. That's a good sign. And Mack Hollins has been your leading receiver for the Patriots since A.J. Brown went down. A guy who's also great in the community. Just got the NFLPA Community MVP Award. So a big fourth down here, and they're staying with the offense.
18: Yeah, forget about field goal range. It's a 48-yard field goal from here, and they're going to go for it on 4th and 3 at the Buffalo 29. Mays out of the shotgun. Drake May drops the pass, wants the throw, has a man wide open at the 15. And I mean wide open. Romeo Doubs picks up 14 on a 4th and 3 to keep the drive alive.
19: That has to be a big confidence boost for Drake May to call that play and then find Romeo Doubs, who's had his own issues with a lot of drops this season and, of course, over his career, to come up big by sitting in the soft spot in the zone on an out route and getting out of bounds right after he gets the first down.
18: And this Patriots drive has totally taken the Buffalo crowd out of the game. They've gone silent now. May is 5 of 6 for 63 yards. It's a first down and 10 at the Buffalo 14-yard line. Travion Henderson to the right of Drake May out of the shotgun. Fakes the handoff. May wants to throw. Pocket collapse. End zone. It is caught for the touchdown. Romeo Doubs from 14 yards out. It's a bullet. A perfect pass from Drake May into the end zone. And New England scores first.
19: And not to only go to him once on the fourth down, but then to go to him on the touchdown play, first touchdown of the season for Romeo Doubs, and That was a heck of a drive for New England, a team that's been sputtering. They looked on all cylinders on that drive.
18: 97 yards. There's the wackiness after the punt, but New England started at their own 3-yard line. That's a good-looking drive. 12 plays, 97 yards, took 6.5 off the clock, and Andy Borregales is on to attempt the extra point. Borregales has been a bit shaky, able to boot that through, and will step out. Just the third touchdown from scrimmage this season for the Patriots. No NFL team has less. 7:01 to go in the first quarter. It's the Patriots 7, the Bills nothing. 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
1: I'm Christine Lisi. Marvin Harrison Jr., a 12-yard touchdown catch. Cardinals leading at the Giants 7-0 first quarter. Back to Max Starks, Dan Graziano, and Steve Levy.
18: All right, Christine, thank you. What a start for the New England Patriots. It's such a week-to-week league, Max. Like, what happened last week, regardless, it doesn't seem to matter. Next week.
14: They don't care what your record is. And they come out and play, and what's up is down, and what's down is up.
18: Greg Dortch takes the kick from the 10, the 20, the 30, has a seam, 35. On the left hash mark, inside the numbers, he'll get out to the 39. 26-yard return for Dortch. Eric Hunter on the special teams tackle for New England. Down to the field, here's Dan Graziano.
15: Yeah, the Patriots sideline after that drive. First of all, nobody sat down the whole drive. Second of all, when it was over, I mean, we talked about how they need Drake May to play better to get his confidence back. You could see in Mike Vrabel's energy, yelling at May, yelling at the offensive line, going for it on fourth down. They're fired up over there.
18: And that whole drive, that could not have gone better, starting at the 3-yard line. Really remarkable. On first down and 10 for the Buffalo 38, Josh Allen wants the throw. Forget about it. He's sacked, drilled back at the 34-yard line, loss of 4. Elijah Ponder, who's really been impressive, undrafted free agent at a Cal Poly, comes up with his second sack of the season.
14: And working head-to-head against Deion Dawkins, the long-term vet, 5-time Pro Bowler, Deion Dawkins just ducked his head on contact. Ponder was able to swim him over the top and just nail Josh Allen right in the face.
18: Second and 14, push back to the Buffalo 34. Allen out of the gun as James Cook to his right. Two receivers. Khalil Shakir goes in motion to the left. Allen has a clean pocket. Takes the check down to Cook, 33, 35. And he'll be pumped out of bounds at the 39-yard line. Pickup of 5. There's Marcus Jones to knock him out.
14: just getting a little bit back from what they lost on the previous sack, but still a third and long situation here for the Bills. And they've got to have an answer for the four-man rush, because New England, knowing that they're down, Christian Gonzalez playing a lot of cover two and quarter zone and not allowing anything to get beyond their secondary.
18: Ty Johnson has checked in on third down and nine from the Buffalo 39. Dalton Kincaid motions into the backfield now. Extra protection for Josh Allen. Has time, throw, caught at midfield, and it's a first down for the Bills. DJ Moore is in the football game now. Pick up a 10, and that was a Josh Allen throw.
14: Talking about throwing a ball in a very tight space. DJ Moore working the ISO, climbing to the toes of the defender, and then coming back on a comeback route, and Josh Allen puts it right on his chest, right in his face mask.
18: First down and 10, just across midfield, the 49 of the Patriots now. Cook back in there, deep set and eye. Give us to Cook. Cook fumbles the football and fell back on top of it, but he'll lose 2 or 3 yards in the process. Elijah Ponder fell on top of him.
14: And that is weird, because Josh Allen put it right in the chest. I wonder if Cook closed too far and it hit his elbow and ricocheted off onto the ground. But luckily he was able to pick it up. But of course, in that situation, you would have liked to have gotten some positive yardage. They at least get the ball back.
18: When you think about the amount of reps those two have hit. How many times Josh Allen and
14: put
18: James Cook the ball?
14: In his belly. And for whatever reason, like you said, a week-to-week league.
18: Second down and 12 at the Buffalo 49. Cook out there to the left, Allen out of the gun, quick throw to the right, able to complete, little stutter step to Shakir. He makes the catch back into New England territory at the 47 of the Patriots. Small pickup of 5 makes third down a little more manageable. 3rd and 8 upcoming. 4.5 to go in this first quarter. Patriots lead the Bills 7-0.
14: And on that one, New England came up with blitz. They ran double mug, both linebackers up in the A-gap, and they brought 6 to try and get in the face of Allen. But Allen, one of the best of the league at throwing out of the blitz.
18: Allen's out of the shotgun now. 3rd down and 8 from the New England 47. Quick throw out to the left. It's DJ Moore making a few people miss, but not enough. Decision time for Buffalo. Picks up 6, needed 8. They're at the 41.5 of the Patriots. And let's see what the Bills are going to do here.
14: They look kind of aggressive. They're muddling there. I haven't seen a punter run out there. So it looks like we're going to get another aggressive 4th down play.
18: I like it.
14: In this first quarter.
18: Fast moving first quarter, too. 4 minutes to go. 7-0 New England. Bills have a 4th and 2 and a timeout. The Patriots want to call timeout on defense before this 4th down play.
14: And this is normally that place. This is where the analytics come in, right?
18: Yeah, talk to me.
14: The dreaded analytics. You're too close to punt. You don't want to take the 5-yard penalty. And if you do turn it over on downs, it's still a favorable position,
18: yeah,
14: because it's still on the New England side of the field.
18: It's a 60-yard field goal attempt here, so they're not doing that. We should mention that New England's in the white tops and the gray bottoms, or actually all white, if you will. Buffalo's got their traditional blue jerseys on and white pants, as opposed to the very divisive gray Nickel City theme uniforms they wore here last week.
14: Oh, those are so ugly.
18: People are not happy with that.
14: Those were super ugly.
18: Not happy. Team colors are brought to you by 5-Hour Energy. We got a 4th down and 2 coming at the 41 here. Allen empties the backfield. Ty Johnson is split out to the right. See if the Pats bring some pressure. Allen drops back to throw. Quick throw in the middle of the field. Wide open is Ty Johnson. You want to talk about a soft spot in the defense. There was nobody around him. On a 4th and 2, the Bills pick up 9 to keep the drive alive. The colors are brought to you by 5-Hour Energy. 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
14: I don't think I'm getting a jelly donut flavored.
18: Just take the shot.
14: Energy shot. Just give me a regular energy shot. Take a little B12.
18: That's just a regular shot, maybe.
14: Yeah. Oh, I definitely take that.
18: Doesn't have to be energy.
14: Yeah.
18: Let's wait after the game. Good point.
14: Yeah.
18: 1st down and 10, 33-yard line of New England now. Allen on the play action rolls to his right and throws. It's Shakir, and the Bills seem to be rolling now down to the 27. Pick up a 6. Darius Mwosso makes the stop. Third-year player out of UCLA.
14: Which is surprising for New England, a team that's one of the highest blitzing teams in the NFL. They've been rushing four men on Josh Allen. I mean, they did get burned on that fourth down, but usually still a lot more aggressive on first and second down with their blitzing, playing, opting for soft zone, maybe because you don't have your man corner and your big dollar guy and Christian Gonzalez out there playing man.
18: You're a big dollar guy, bud.
14: Yeah.
18: Second down
14: silver
18: and four
14: dollar.
18: From the 27. Still going back to the nickel. Straight ahead, plunging to the 25. Flag comes out. It was James Cook.
14: Yeah, it looks like offsides on the defense.
18: Oh, now no, they're pointing to Buffalo now. Bill Vinovich is our referee. I guess our first, is that our first flag of the game?
14: First flag of the game.
18: We'll take it with 2 minutes to play in the quarter.
16: Offside. Offense number 66. 5-yard penalty. Repeat second down.
18: The center was offside? Have you heard about that a lot?
14: I've heard of the snap impression. Okay.
18: They just changed it. Yeah, it's Alec Anderson. That makes
14: sense. Makes a lot more sense. Yeah, I was about to say the center, like, he's always on sides. He actually sets the sides.
18: McGovern was pointing to himself like, me? Are you sure?
14: I do that.
18: I've been in the league a few years.
14: Yeah.
18: 8 to be exact. After the penalty, second down and 9, pushed back to the 32 of the Patriots. Allen's changing the line of scrimmage. Late changing the play at the line of scrimmage. Cook and Johnson both in there at the same time. Allen wants to throw. Got a man. Great leaping catch by Keon Coleman. And a first down for the Bills. He skied up to bring it down with two hands and picked up 13 on the play.
14: And this is just a great route ran by Keon Coleman and throws it right over the head of Marcus Jones. And, you know, when you're 6'3", you could throw a little bit of a higher ball, and the wide receiver could go up and get it. And Keon Coleman high points the football and comes down inbounds.
18: Great spinning catch for Keon Coleman. Bills are marching now. First down and 10 from the 19 of New England. Pitch to the left. It's Cook. Stutter step. Stays on his feet. And he'll be marked out at the 19 or 20. They're going to call it a loss on the play. A loss of one. Would it surprise you, for all the Patriots' struggles, their 1-2 record, Drake May, this and that, New England has not allowed a first-quarter point this season.
14: That's pretty impressive.
18: Right? Isn't that shocking?
14: That's impressive. It's just the other three quarters you have to worry about.
18: Yes. First quarter. We love the first quarter.
14: Yeah, love the first quarter.
18: 2, 3, and 4, not so much. Second and 11 off the loss. Ball spotted at the 20 of the Patriots. Allen out of the gun as Cook and Johnson, the two running backs in there. Allen takes a snap, rolls to his right, throws, waits for his man to come across the middle. Dawson Knox, and he took a big whack at the 15-yard line from Christian Ellis.
14: He got blasted on that one. Great job of Knox being able to free on a little delayed leak route across on a drag, but Christian Ellis was waiting for him as he caught that football.
18: And Josh Allen goes to walk off the field. This should take us to the end of the first quarter. Entertaining, fast-moving first quarter that sees New England on top and the Bills threatening. End of one here in Orchard Park, New York. It's the Patriots 7 and the Bills nothing. 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

0: Collins out of the gun, Ty Johnson to his left. Three receivers to the right. Plenty of time to snap it. Still got 8 seconds left on the play clock. Now, pressure up the middle. It's picked up nicely. Allen fires a man. It's Khalil Shakir coming across the middle, and he's got the first down. Down to the 8-yard line. A pickup of 7, only needed 6, and it'll be first and goal for Buffalo.
1: Josh Allen, so good with his hard count, gets the double count, knows that both linebackers are coming up to blitz, so he's getting 5 guys in his face. He knows there's going to be somebody in that curl flat zone to his right. He step backs, identifies Khalil Shakir, delivers it to him, first down, Bills.
0: At some point, Allen becomes dangerous as a runner here. I'm not sure it's at the 8-yard line, but we'll see. First and goal from the 8. Give us to Cook. Bounces out to the right. And very close to the goal line and in. Signal for the touchdown. James Cook takes on defenders and the contact and still makes it across the line. And an extra point away from tying the game at 7.
1: Third rushing touchdown for James Cook this season. And it was tough sledding earlier in this game, but on this moment, great drive, great athleticism, plays leapfrog with one defender and finds the end zone on the second one.
0: That's good news for a lot of fantasy owners because Josh Allen has 6 rushing touchdowns himself. He's been carrying the ball in there. Not that time, it's James Cook. Here's Tyler Bass on to attempt the extra point. He is 11 of 12 on the season. I think they're still looking at this to make sure Cook got in.
1: Yeah, make sure that knee didn't come down before the ball extended across the plane.
0: And it looks like we're good to go now. Touchdown has been confirmed. Reed Ferguson will snap it. Tommy Doman will hold for the veteran Tyler Bass. Snap of the place, kick on the way, and it is good. Another impressive drive. We had 2 big scoring drives. That time, 13 plays, 62 yards, 7:45 off the clock. We're early stages, second quarter now. 14:15 to go in the second quarter. It's the Bills 7 and the Patriots 7. 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
0: With Max Starks, Dan Graziano, I'm Steve Levy. The new Highmark Stadium here in Buffalo, New York. And that Patriots streak of having not allowed a first quarter point

0: is still alive because it was early in the second quarter that Buffalo ties the game.
1: An amazing stat.
0: Corey Kiner and Kyle Williams are back deep for New England. The kick bounces at the 8. Kyle Williams, the 10, has the 20. And a flag comes out. See if that is the traditional block in the back.
1: Or somebody moved too soon.
0: We don't see that often, too often.
1: No.
0: Bill Vinovich, talk to me.
2: Please reset the game clock to 14:15. In and go kick short of the landing zone.
0: Oh.
2: Ball in place at the 40-yard line. First down.
0: And that is really punitive, but it's a good thing. We want kick returns, and if you're going to kick it short of the landing zone, they'll bring it out to the 40. Great starting field position.
1: Got to make this a dynamic kickoff. That's why they call it the dynamic kickoff rule, Steve.
0: As you bang your hand on the table. It's dynamic, okay. First down and 10 for New England from their own 40. Excellent starting field position. After the short kickoff, Drake May play action, wants the throw. He'll check it down to the left, and he sailed that one over the head of Travion Henderson, incomplete.
1: Bradley Chubb was in Drake May's face immediately and had to do something with the football, so the leak out to Stevenson was the best option, but he was just trying to get that ball out of his hands and not get sacked.
0: Bring up a second down and 10. From the 40-yard line. Jared Wilson, the center, wearing the Guardian cap. Snaps to Drake May out of the gun. Has Ramondre Stevens to his left. Hand off to Stevenson. He flips it around to Travion Henderson, right to left. Has the edge, 45-50. And a first down for New England. Give it to Stevenson coming right. He gives it back to Henderson going around to the left. And it's a pickup of 11 on the play.
1: And a beautifully designed double handoff by the Patriots. Drake May even throws a little shoulder into Bradley Chubb to allow Henderson to clear the corner.
0: That's some Josh McDaniels right there. I'm not sure it's simplifying the offense, but it's a big play. And it has New England in Buffalo territory now. First down and 10 at the 49. Hand off to Stevenson. Squeezes through. And he'll be marked out at the 42-yard line. Terrell Bernard in the middle of that Bills defense made the stop.
1: And I have to say, this was, for offensive linemen, if you love offensive line play, Elijah Vera Tucker and Will Campbell on that left side absolutely collapsed Deion Walker and created that lane, allowing for Stevenson to get through and get that 8-yard gain.
0: You know, Campbell was criticized in the postseason and in the Super Bowl, but he's off to a really good start this season.
1: Yeah, hasn't allowed a lot of pressures.
0: And just one sack. Give is to Stevenson. Another good-looking drive here for New England. They're inside the 35. Straight ahead, pick up a 6 on the play. Ed Oliver made the stop. Oliver returning last week from a hip injury.
1: And once again, when in doubt, run to the left side. Both of those guys are collapsing the double teams, making it easy for Stevenson to see 4 or 5 yards on a carry.
0: First down and 10 for the Patriots at the Bills 35. Travion Henderson in there now. We're tied at 7. 12:20 to go. Stevenson in as well. May shovels it through, coming across. Going to the big tight end, Hunter Henry. A lot of eye candy in the backfield. In the end, it's a shovel pass forward from May to Hunter Henry, straight ahead for 8.
1: And this is beautiful because they pull Elijah Vera Tucker on the counter move and then the flip pass underneath to Henry. So you're still running a counter play, just switching who it is, and that counts as a pass completion for Drake May. So gives him a little bit more confidence as well.
0: Yeah, May's numbers are excellent. 6 of 8 for 77. You're making 7 of 9 now for 85 yards. Hand off to Henderson. And a good mix of pass and run here. Pick up a 3 running straight ahead into the arms of big Greg Gaines.
1: And the other thing is chewing up clock. They're sustaining drives, and they're just methodically working the ball down the field. You haven't seen any big throws from Drake May, but he hasn't needed to. Everything's been in that 10 yards and in variety and clear throwing options, or the run game has been working really well for them. So very balanced attack here for the Patriots.
0: 8 run, 8 pass. Can't be more balanced than that.
1: Can't be. 50-50.
0: First and 10, 24-yard line of the Bills. Hunter Henry's in the backfield along with Travion Henderson. See what Josh McDaniels has dialed up here. Takes the inside handoff. May wants to throw. Under some pressure. Now trying to scramble out. And he'll be dropped at the 23-yard line. Pickup of one. Dwayne Carter was in there on Drake May.
1: Still positive yardage. The pass rush getting to him. He climbing, still keeping his eyes up the field. And then at the last second, it's like, hey, I just got to get something here because none of my receivers are wide open. So at least getting some positive yardage.
0: Second down and nine. 23-yard line of the Bills now. New England looking for another time-consuming scoring drive to try to go back up on top. Crowd will get loud. Two receivers to the left. May out of the gun takes a snap. Looking middle. Ball pops out. The ball comes out, and it's recovered by Buffalo. There was pressure. May's arm was hit. I'm not sure his body was hit. And Greg Gaines fell on the football. And it's a turnover. Second fumble loss of the season for May. Turnover by the Patriots. Buffalo football.
1: Smothering action coming around. As I'm watching the replay, Steve, they just powered him, and he just got hit in the elbows. He tried to raise his hand and kind of clear the defender. And, of course, who bigger than the 6'1", 312 nose guard to come up with the ball after the ball bopped around in the air for a second or two. And Buffalo stymies this New England team.
0: We'll take a break. 10:08 to go, second quarter. It's Bills 7, Patriots 7. This is Football Sunday on ESPN Radio, presented by Gusto.
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0: Back with Max Starks, Dan Graziano. I'm Steve Levy. First turnover of the game goes Buffalo's way, and we were just praising the offensive line for the Patriots.
1: Yeah, and Will Campbell, who'd been so solid, it actually, his back hit the elbow of Drake May that forced the ball loose, and Greg Gaines able to jump on top of it.
0: And that was a good-looking drive for the Patriots. Ends with a thud. First down and 10 for the Buffalo 30. Allen looks to the right and throws to the left. Little double pump to Ray Davis. His first action of the game. He'll pick up four on the little screen pass.
1: That Josh Allen trying to look north, and then ends up looking to his left, like, is he open, is he not open? Double pump and gets in. Of course, Ray Davis, so good out of the backfield receiving the football, is able to squirt through and get some good yardage.
0: Bring up a second down and 7 at the Bills 33. 9.5 to go, second quarter, tied at 7 from Western New York in this week number 4 of the National Football League. Hand off to Davis. He'll push the pile. The Bills are still pushing out to the 36-37. Gabe Akis makes the stop, pick up a four. What are you chuckling about, big fella?
1: Yeah, just watching Dalton Kincaid just getting in there. He's like, well, he's behind me, so scrum action. I mean, we're so used to now in the league seeing the Steel City shove, I call it, in Pittsburgh.
0: Yeah.
1: Of course, all the Eagles made it popular, but seeing how guys just kind of get behind and do a rugby scrum to get extra yardage.
0: And the league said they were going to try to shut those plays down earlier, blow the whistle quicker. Didn't want everybody just pushing the pile forever. Third down and three now at the 37. James Cook in there. Josh Allen's under center. Send the man in motion from right to left. Allen takes a snap, rolls to his right, has all sorts of time. Now throws, has a man wide open, and it's dropped. Joshua Palmer dropped the football. He was all alone forever. There is a flag down back at the 30-yard line. Palmer was wide open, but that ball hung up forever.
2: Penalty decline, result of play, fourth down.
0: And it wouldn't have counted anyway due to a penalty against Buffalo. Yeah, what Deion a missed Dawkins. Opportunity.
1: Yeah, Deion Dawkins was a guilty party on a hold in that moment. Craig Woodson came in late, but he was nowhere near affecting that ball. And Joshua Palmer just broke to the inside and literally skipped off of his hands.
0: Tommy Doman on the punt for the second time today. From his own 26, boots it in the air. Marcus Jones, it was an adventure the last time. He's got this at the 20, cuts to the right, as the 25. Staying on his feet, 30, 35, and out to the 38-yard line, down the right sideline. Good hard running by Marcus Jones, forced out by Ty Johnson. 43 on the punt, 18 yards on the return for Marcus Jones. And we'll step away again with 8:21 to go in the second quarter. It's the Patriots 7, the Bills 7. 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
9: I'm Christine Lisi. Ravens leading the Titans 14-7 second quarter. Derrick Henry with a 5-yard TD run. Back to Max Starks, Dan Graziano, and Steve Levy.
0: All right, thank you, Christine. Derrick Henry against his former teammates, the Tennessee Titans. Titans still looking for their first win of the season. New England Patriots football now. First down and 10 from their own 37-yard line. Ramondre Stevenson, single setback behind Drake May, who's on the center. Send a man in motion, fake to Stevenson. May under pressure, and he throws the football. It's loose. It's picked up by the Bills and run into the end zone. And let's see if that's going to count. Signal is touchdown. It's Cole Bishop who picked up the football. They'll look at this to see if it's an incomplete pass or was it backwards. But right now the signal is touchdown. Greg Russo, the AFC Defensive Player of the Month, had the pressure. Looked like he got a piece. And then May cough the ball up, and let's see.
1: I mean, I'm looking at that. Greg Russo came shot out of a cannon off the right side of Morgan Moses. And now we're waiting to see what is going to be called.
2: Assistance. It's an incomplete pass. Second down.
0: So the call on the field, incomplete pass.
1: I'm watching the replay. And Greg Russo hit the elbow of Drake May, but he completed the motion going forward. Ball was still in his hand when he threw it down.
0: Yep.
1: So you had the forward motion. So watching that expedited review there by the replay booth, good call by them to call an incomplete pass.
0: Even if you make contact with the arm, that doesn't matter if it's still in his hand.
1: Firm
0: and
1: control.
0: The arm going forward. Couple of breaks have gone New England's way here so far in this 7-7 game. Second and 10 for the 37. May loads up across the field and is caught in the Buffalo territory is Mack Hollins. His second grab out to the 37. C.J. Gardner-Johnson brought it down. It's a pickup of 25.
1: And I have to say again, good protection by the New England offensive line, giving Drake May time to go through his progression. He felt comfortable, delivered an absolutely great ball to Mack Hollins right over the Bills defender.
0: And New England's on the move again. Lots of yardage for the Patriots here between the 20s. First down and 10, 37-yard line of Buffalo. Handoff from Ramondre Stevenson. Bounces to the left, outside the hash mark, but inside the numbers. And he'll get down on the 27-yard line. Has 10. It's another Patriots first down.
1: Running to that left side, Steve. He started to the right, delayed a little bit, then cut back to his left in between Will Campbell and Elijah Vera Tucker. Nice lane there. And then forced his way forward for another 4 yards to get the first down.
0: Stevenson now over 3,800 rushing yards. The Patriot. He passes Curtis Martin for fourth most in team history. Impressive. First down and 10. 27-yard line of the Bills. Give us to Travion Henderson. And he's met at the line of scrimmage for no gain. The Bills were ready for that. Davison Igbinison makes the stop. Give the rookie at Ohio State second-round draft pick.
1: And this is one of the things, if you're the Bills, you're going to have to commit more resources. You can't sit in soft zone. You've got to bring a fifth and a sixth guy in this run game because you know New England's committed to running the football.
0: Six and a half to go. Tied at seven, the Bills and Patriots. Second down and 10 for the 27 of Buffalo. Drake May wants the throw. May running for his life under pressure. Scrambles out of the pocket. 20, 15. Somehow stayed in bounds. And he's going to be spotted down at the one-yard line. Very close to running out of bounds. D. Alford eventually got him down at the one. On a massive scramble at 26 for Drake May, when it looked like he might have been in trouble.
1: He was in trouble. He had Deion Walker running him down, and then for whatever reason, a funnel came available down the sideline. Drake May just got on his high horse, and I thought he almost hit the pylon on the inside to get a touchdown, but stopped just short of like the half-yard line.
0: First down and goal from the one. They'll run behind Gilliam to Ramondre Stevenson into the end zone for a New England Patriots touchdown. And the Patriots go back up on top. First touchdown of the season for Ramondre Stevenson.
1: And red zone scoring for the New England Patriots coming into this game, 16.7% was it.
0: That's
1: today,
0: awful, yeah.
1: Two out of four. And two for two in the red zone this game alone in the first half.
0: Yeah, it was the worst in the NFL for the Patriots. And so Borregales will come on for the extra point. Kick on the way, and it is good. New England goes back out on top with 5:38 to go in the second quarter. It's the Patriots 14 and the Bills 7. This is Football Sunday on ESPN Radio, presented by Gusto.
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0: Steve Levy with Max Starks back at Buffalo, and Dan Graziano's on the field.
13: Steve, Mike Vrabel spent that whole time out jawing at the officials, very animated, and a defensive lineman named Corey Durden had to be held back. Something must have happened on that extra point, if Durden was on the field for it, that bothered him, and Vrabel really felt like he had to make a point with the officials. So we'll keep an eye on that going forward on the special teams plays.
0: Good observation, Dan. We appreciate that. The eyes on the field. We'll see how that develops into anything. Buffalo about to get the football. Borregales kicks it away. Dortch has the 20, cuts to the right side, inside the numbers, the 30, and out to the 33-yard line. Greg Dortch on the return.
14: One of his little Larry Curley and Moe action, a little whoop, you know, a little eye poke there, yeah. Maybe.
0: Can you make that
14: something.
0: Sound effect again, please?
14: Whoop. That's right. Yeah, right there.
0: Pats and Bills have combined to win the last 17 AFC East titles. They have been so dominant, these two teams, in really what's been a down division with the Jets and the Dolphins in it as well. First down and 10 for Buffalo now. The Bills trailing again by 7. 14-7 New England. First down and 10 for the 33. Bills will stay patient, give it to James Cook right side, and the Patriots were ready. Carlton Davis, the third, makes the stop, no gain. Davis has been really good. Again, remember, with no Christian Gonzalez and no Christian Barmore, arguably the Patriots' two best defenders, Buffalo hasn't been able to get much going here.
14: No, they haven't. And Carlton Davis, it's a luxury to have him because you didn't have him week one. He was still injured and then came back on week three, actually. He didn't play week two either. So he's been a welcome addition. If you're going to lose Gonzalez, good to have Davis back.
0: Just 81 total yards for the Bills. Very out of character for the highest scoring team in the NFL. Allen takes the snap, wants the throw, gets rid of it quick to Dawson Knox, left side, 35-40. And he'll roll over a couple of Patriots out to the 43, including Christian Ellis. It's a pickup of 9. And it's going to bring up a third down and 1.
14: And I actually thought that with the rollover, I thought Knox actually got over it because technically the defender was short of it, and he rolled Dawson Knox over the line to gain for the first down. So referee knows better than me, so I'm not going to argue.
0: We'll see if they take a look at that. Watch it on the replay. You're right. He fell right on top of Ellis, but they're not going to stop this down, and Buffalo's not challenging. Not yet. Third and 1 from their own 42. Give it to the big fella. That's Josh Allen, the quarterback, 6'5", 237. And he's got enough for the first down. Dawson Knox pushing from behind. Josh Allen's now over 100 rush attempts each of the past seven seasons. We're only a week four.
14: Week four. Hey, that just lets you know that Josh Allen's different. When you get a stat where you're the first quarterback ever to have three consecutive games of two-plus rushing touchdowns, yes, and the other three guys are all Hall of Famers,
0: right,
14: you're in pretty rare company.
0: All those running backs. LaDainian Tomlinson had a multi-rush touchdown game in eight consecutive games back in 2006. That's the record. Yeah, not eight, not the first eight, but eight consecutive. Josh Allen throwing on the run, completing to the 35. It's Shakir down to the 20. 15 stays on his feet and slammed out of bounds at the 7-yard line. Josh Allen improvising, good for 49 on the play.
14: The magician, Josh Allen, he goes right, comes back left, comes back right again, finds Khalil Shakir in the middle of the field, and then DJ Moore coming down and acting as a cavalry for him, leading the ways to Shakir inside the 10-yard line.
0: Bills don't huddle. They go with some tempo here, want to go fast. First and goal from the 6 of New England. Allen's under center as Cook behind him. Puts a man in motion from right to left. Allen gives to Cook, trying to find his way, and maybe to the 5, probably the 6, maybe no gain.
14: They had 7 guys on the line of scrimmage for the Patriots. They knew what everybody in the stadium knew, that that ball was getting handed off, and they stuffed every single gap, not allowing James Cook to go anywhere.
0: So if I'm the quarterback and I see that, I'm going to check out of that and throw a pass there, no?
14: There we go. There we go. That's Hall of Fame knowledge right there. Good FBI right there.
0: Pretty
14: football
0: sure Josh
14: intelligence.
0: Allen figured that out, too. See, is there an injured player down or not?
14: Can't see one.
0: And they're going to take this down to a 2-minute warning.
14: Okay.
0: And that's what it is.
14: Makes
0: Bills
14: sense.
0: Don't have to snap the football. And we'll step away. 2 minutes to go until halftime. 2-minute warning. Bills are driving. It's New England 14, Buffalo 7. This is Football Sunday on ESPN Radio, presented by Gusto.
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1: Nearly Steve Levy. Second and six coming out. Second and goal from the six coming out of the two-minute warning as the Bills try to tie the football game. Josh Allen's out of the gun as Cook to his right. Sends Dalton Kincaid in motion to the right. Allen has time, wants to throw. Pocket collapses. There's a flag in the backfield. Allen rolling to his right, throws across his body, out of the back of the end zone. Incomplete. And we'll check the marker. That's in the neighborhood of holding. But let's see.
2: Yeah, that looks like a hold and a lot of bodies on the ground.
1: Allen had a lot of time.
3: Use of hands. Hands in the face. Offense number 73. 10-yard penalty, second down.
1: That's on Deion Dawkins. He had a couple of penalties last week against the Chargers.
2: He did, and struggling with some of the edge pressure. Deion Dawkins working on Draymond Jones. And, I won't say it was a full-fledged choke slam, but it had elements of a choke slam. Is that better?
1: Elements, I like it. Crowd watching on the Jumbotron here, they did not like the call. And it pushes them all the way back to the 16. That's a massive penalty. Second and goal from the 6. Now it's second and goal from the 16.
2: Okay, he almost put it to the 19 and had to walk it back.
1: Wait, how many yards for that penalty?
2: Yeah, exactly.
1: Is that a special penalty?
2: Yeah, it is.
1: It's a 13-yard penalty.
2: Just for Deion Dawkins.
1: All right, now we're spotted. We're set to go. Minute 51 left. Bills have all three timeouts. New England was forced to spend one earlier. They have two remaining. And the Patriots get the ball out of the locker room to start the third quarter. Here's Allen, wants to throw. Too much mustard on that little out to the right to DJ Moore. It goes incomplete. And now it's third and goal from the 16.
2: Yeah, he sailed that way to the outside of DJ Moore, who had the breaking and had a step on Carlton Davis. And Buffalo, this season in the red zone, 13 possessions, 10 touchdowns, 3 field goals. So it's pretty much money when they get inside the 20. It's just which variety, the 3 of the 7.
1: Yeah, we're going to find out how costly that penalty is on this next play now. Third and goal from the 16. Allen empties the backfield. Two receivers left and two to the right. Allen takes a snap. Pressure coming out to the right. Allen in some trouble trying to escape. Has to throw. Flag comes out. Sideline. Incomplete. Wanted more. Caught it, but out of bounds. Pressure from Christian Ellis. And we'll check the flag. Maybe in the secondary.
2: Yeah, it might be a defensive holding, potentially.
1: Which would come with an automatic first down.
2: And
3: holding. He's at minute 25. 5-yard penalty. Out of that first down.
1: That's on Marcus Jones. It's been an adventure this first half for Marcus Jones.
2: Marcus Jones has had every variety of type of penalty or play under speculation you can have. Now the latest variety, getting a holding penalty on a critical third and goal that you could have gotten off the field and forced him into a field goal. Now a fresh set of downs right outside the 10.
1: What a mistake there. A couple of crucial penalties, one on each side. First and goal from the 11, and a flag comes out before they even break the huddle.
2: That might be on Mike Vrabel, who was giving him an earful.
3: My conduct. Head coach from New England. Half close to the goal. First down.
1: Wow! First of all, unbelievable job by you seeing that match. We're a country mile high here in the new stadium in Buffalo. But you rarely see that unsportsmanlike conduct on the head coach.
2: And he's still going to the herd of referees on the far side. He's out on the field at the 13-yard line giving everybody an earful that has a striped jersey.
1: Dan Graziano, what can you hear down there?
4: Vrabel's been jawing with the down judge, Frank LeBlanc. He didn't like one of the spots earlier. He was showing him where he thought it should be. And then just there, as they were lining up after that call, you heard him say, horrible blinking call. And that's when LeBlanc threw the flag.
2: Yeah, not all words in the English dictionary of a four-letter variety are acceptable on the football field.
1: Vrabel telling the sideline judge where the ball should be. Of course it is. All right. How about first and goal now from the 5? What a wacky ending to this first half. Allen's under center. Takes the snap. Gives it to Cook. Straight ahead. He'll crash down on the 2-yard line. Let's see if we get into the timeout game. Maybe New England wants to stop the clock and save themselves some time. Not yet. A minute 26 to go until halftime. It's going to be second and goal from the two.
2: And for Buffalo, they're not in a rush. They're trying to drain this clock because they know they don't want to give New England an opportunity to have a double score since they'll get the ball coming out of the half.
1: Now, this is where Josh Allen can score a touchdown. Second and goal for the two. 65 seconds left. Allen wants to throw for it. Looking back shoulder for Keon Coleman. It goes incomplete. Jones had the coverage for the Patriots.
2: No need to call a timeout when you throw an incompletion there. But this is four down territory, so I imagine you've got to see two rushes here to get 2 yards. If you're the Buffalo Bills, especially on that offensive line, you want to assert your dominance. It's been a tough day running the football and also protecting Josh Allen. So this would be a nice momentum shift for them going into the locker room if they could punch this in.
1: But you did do the Patriots a favor by stopping the clock with the incomplete pass.
2: Yeah.
1: Let's see. Minute 3 left to play until halftime. It's third and goal from the two. Looking like they're going to shove Allen into the end zone. And they do. Josh Allen pushed from behind by Dawson Knox. Another rushing touchdown. Seventh of the season for Josh Allen. 88th from scrimmage. The most in Bills team history. And adding to his all-time record of rushing touchdowns by any NFL quarterback.
2: And an impressive job to get down in there and, like I said, when you have that little caboose at the end, gives you a little extra horsepower, and a great job by Dawson Knox escorting his quarterback into the end zone.
1: Do they have a catchy nickname here in Buffalo for that?
2: Not yet. But, I mean, we have still another half to figure it out.
1: I think it's time. You got to come up with something, right? Here's Tyler Bass on for the extra point to tie the game, and he has. There's 1 minute left, a minute left to play in the second quarter. It's the Patriots 14, the Bills 14. This is Football Sunday on ESPN Radio, presented by Gusto.
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9: I'm Christine Lisi. Eagles leading the Rams 13-3 second quarter, but will be without running back Saquon Barkley the rest of the afternoon because of a right hamstring injury. Back to Steve Levy.
1: All right, Christine, thank you. What a critical injury to a star offensive player. Always tough when these running backs go down.
2: There it is.
1: Like Saquon Barkley there.
2: I got one for you, Steve.
1: Talk to me.
2: Buffalo Boost.
1: The Buffalo Boost. I like it.
2: The Buffalo Boost.
1: I like it.
2: There we go. There's their new little
1: hats,
2: short yard.
1: T-shirts.
2: Yeah.
1: The whole thing. Kick away. And into the end zone. Corey Kiner will down it there. It'll be a touchback. And there's an even minute, 60 seconds to play. And New England will try to get a two-for-one here. The Patriots will get the football coming out of halftime. And they have two timeouts remaining. See how they play this.
10: Yeah, you'd like to see where. It looks like they'll be at the 35-yard line. So conventional wisdom tells you need about 20, 25 yards to get your kicker into range for Borregales, who has a career-long 59-yarder on under his belt. So maybe a little less than that, but 25 yards will give you the range you need.
1: Two receivers to the left. Drake May takes the shotgun snap, wants the throw. Has some pressure up the middle, now rolls to his right at the 30. It'll just throw it out of bounds. Had pressure from Greg Russo. What else is new? Russo leads the NFL in sacks. Simeon Rice is the last player with multi-sack games in four consecutive contests. Three players have done it. Reggie White and Kevin Green are the other two. Pretty impressive.
10: Yeah, I think you're in good company with
1: yes.
10: those guys. Once again, another gold jacket type of performance, and when you do that stuff, that puts you in the conversation.
1: The Minister of Defense. Ramondre Stevenson in the backfield now. Second and 10 for the 35. 53 seconds left. New England has two timeouts, tied at 14. Bit of a low snap. May has it. Loads up. Throwing middle of the field, right side. It is knocked away. Three Bills defenders were surrounding Mac Hollins. There are no flags. And it'll be up a third down.
10: I mean, that looked almost like the escort that we're going to need to get out of the stadium today. With all those guys kind of leading the way. There was three Bills just blanketing Mac Hollins down the
1: field. Ignison was there, too, by the way.
10: Yeah, exactly. Yes, your favorite. Your favorite. Davison Igbinosin from Ohio State.
1: Crowd will get loud now. Third down and 10. And the Patriots will spend a timeout with 45 seconds left on the clock. And New England will be down to one timeout. It's third and 10 upcoming from the 35.
10: Yeah, and just as you talked about earlier about how New England had kind of had this rhythm, they've been stymied. Two straight plays. This is a big third down. An opportunity, like I said, you only had to go 25 yards. And they've been able to move the ball with ease throughout this first half. And now you come up against a wall and a gotta-have-it moment here for one play. Now it ratchets up the indicator anxiety level for Drake May. Let's see if he can perform under this.
1: And a correction, the Bills took the timeout. Joe Brady, first-year head coach. It's a Buffalo timeout. They want to get a shot of getting the ball back here. Third down and 10 at the 35. The Bills have two timeouts left, as does New England. Third and 10 for the 35 of the Patriots. May out of the gun. Bills rush four. May has a chance to step up. His arm was hit as he threw, and it goes incomplete. Drake May will pick himself up off the turf.
10: And Bradley Chubb on the pressure that hit the elbow of Drake May as he tried to throw the ball out to Ramondre Stevenson as a little pressure relief valve on the flare to at least get the ball in touch so you could get the guy down and possibly force Buffalo to burn another timeout. But great play by Chubb.
1: Mitch Wisnowski is the punter for the Patriots. Here's his first punt attempt of the game. Greg Dortch is back deep for Buffalo at the 20. Wisnowski. It's a low spiral. Dortch will take it as 15, cuts left 20, 25, still on his feet, 30, and he'll fall forward to the 31-yard line. It's a 50-yard punt, 16 on the return, and we'll take a break. There's 29 seconds left until halftime. It's the Patriots 14, the Bills 14. This is Football Sunday on ESPN Radio, presented by Gusto.
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9: I'm Christine Lisi. The Jets snapped a long drought, one of the longest in NFL history, intercepted a pass for the first time in 21 games. They trail the Bears 10-3 in the second quarter. Back to Steve Levy.
1: All right, Christine, thank you. We've got 29 seconds left until halftime. The Bills have the football now. Buffalo has two timeouts. We'll see what Josh Allen can do with this. From their own 31-yard line, Ty Johnson is in the game. Allen's out of the gun. Johnson to his right. See if New England threatens and brings the pressure, actually. Patriots rush just four. Allen Cox and fires. Got a man down the sideline. It's Keon Coleman. Again, Coleman got wide open, and he was so close to the sideline with speed, his balance took him out of bounds by himself. If he could have stayed in, he would have gone all the way for a touchdown.
10: I mean, that was a great play, great ID, but like you said, balance. He could have stayed in bounds, but now you just need about 5 yards to put you in Tyler Bass area, long of 61. Anything you get outside of this five is going to be gravy for the kicker.
1: 21-yard pickup there. Clock stopped, 23 seconds. First and 10, 47, New England. Allen wants to throw, has time, surveys, throws underneath. Down to the 40, the football comes out. The football comes out. Ty Johnson caught it and then coughed the ball up, and it's recovered by the Patriots. So Buffalo turns it over for the first time today, and it comes with 11 seconds left.
10: And that was by Carlton Davis punching the ball out of Thompson's hand. And then Elijah Ponder jumped on top of it. Looked like him and Dawson Knox got into a little scrum for the football. I'm mistaken. Joshua Palmer jumped in. But Elijah Ponder rips it away. And they get possession and new life here almost at midfield.
1: Shakir on the fumble there. Shakir's had a nice first half other than that turnover. And it looks like the Patriots need about 15 yards or so. Now, there's only 11 seconds left, but New England still has two timeouts. The game was really fast until the two-minute warning, right?
10: And then it's grinded to a halt.
1: I feel like this 2 minutes taking 30 minutes.
10: Three possessions inside, possession changes inside 1 minute of this last part of the quarter.
1: Elijah Ponder falling on that football. He's had a nice first half for New England.
10: Yeah, this is crazy. So let's see if they can get there. Like I said, the longest for Andre Borgal is a 59-yarder that he's completed. So you got to get near midfield and a little bit beyond to give him a shot.
1: And he's never missed from 50 or beyond. He's 5 for 5 in his career. They added 5 seconds back on the clock, so there's 16 seconds left until halftime. First and 10 for the 36. May throws on the inside slant, and it's deflected and recovered by Buffalo. D. Alford is running down the sideline. This is the craziest last 2 minutes ever.
10: Four possession changes
2: in under a minute. And the interception by D. Alford.
1: Drake May threw to Romeo Doubs, who had it in his hands. Looked like he was going to the turf, but before it hits the ground, Doubs turns around and the ball pops up and right into the hands of D. Alford. And the ball is spotted right now at the 9-yard line of the Patriots.
2: Romeo Doubs caught it with one hand and like his elbow. And as he went to roll, the ball popped out of his hands and literally was like a gift to D. Alford hanging in the air. He grabs it and takes it the other way.
1: That never touches the turf.
2: Nope, never touched the ground. I know they're going to be looking at it and arguing about it. Mike Vrabel's probably steaming right now.
3: The play has been confirmed. Buffalo ball, first and goal at the 9.
1: There's 5 seconds left in the half. This has been the craziest 2 minutes.
2: It is, and Buffalo's not going to waste any time. They send the kicker out. Let's just get the 3 points and get out of here.
1: We're not messing around anymore. The Bills have 2 timeouts. The Patriots have 2 timeouts. Tyler Bass has made 20 of his last 21 from under 40 yards. So that goes as an interception, not a fumble, because it never hit the turf. Tyler Bass from 27 yards away. Domino hold. Ferguson the snap. Kick on the way, and it is good. But it doesn't run out the clock. There's still 2 seconds left until halftime. Seriously, this is one of the craziest 2 minutes I've ever seen.
2: This is one of the craziest. This is going on SportsCenter tonight. Just how, because it happened in such tight fashion. I mean, we have 4 possession changes in under a minute. Like, that just doesn't happen. And for Buffalo to somehow come out of it with 3 points after all of that chaos is pretty, pretty amazing. And they've now put another score on, so they've scored twice now. And now New England gets the ball coming out of the half down. They thought they were going to go in maybe a lead, maybe tied at worst, and now you're down 3.
1: Yeah, how do the Bills have the lead in this game?
2: Any given Sunday, Steve.
1: It's a crazy league, man.
2: It is. It's crazy.
1: And it's been a crazy 2 minutes. Hope you've enjoyed it at home or wherever you're listening on ESPN Radio all across this great country of ours. Steve Levy with Max Starks and Dan Graziano. From beautiful New Highmark Stadium in Western New York. Bass will kick it away. Kyle Williams, 5 yards deep in the end zone, 10-20, cuts to the right 25, and out to the 30-yard line, and that will do it. Each team had the football twice in less than a minute. I mean, I don't know if it's an NFL record, but it's got to be close.
2: I mean, that's pretty close.
1: How many more possessions could you have in the final minute, right?
2: Yeah, I mean, it's crazy, but hey, entertaining first half. Can't wait for the second half to come.
1: Can't say it any better. That's the perfect way to sum that up. So let's get out of here. Let's go get you find a hot dog. At the end of the first half here in Orchard Park, New York, it's been a wild one. The Bills 17, Patriots 14. Now, Christine Lisi in the studio for the Football Sunday Halftime Report.
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0: 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Checking out the NFL scoreboard. Bears leading the Jets 10-3 at halftime. The Jets, for the first time in 21 games, had an interception. Their last interception in a game before today was January 5th of 2025. Elsewhere on the scoreboard, Trevor Lawrence and the Jaguars leading Joe Burrow and the Bengals 13-3 at the half. Burrow's 14 of 17, 125 yards and an interception. Lawrence 9 of 12, 136 yards in the air and a touchdown. Eagles leading the Rams 13-10 in the second quarter. Philly running back Saquon Barkley left in the first quarter with a hamstring injury. He's out the rest of the afternoon. It's the second time this season that he has left a game due to injury. Matthew Stafford of the Rams has thrown an interception in every game this season, his longest streak to open a season in his career. His previous long was three games to begin the 2015 season. Texans up 16-6 on the Cowboys at halftime. Dallas's Dak Prescott, 12 of 20, 87 yards, and he has been sacked once. Ravens all over the Titans, 21-3 in the second quarter. A pair of TD passes for Lamar Jackson to Zay Flowers and another one to Mark Andrews. Jacoby Brissett, a 12-yard touchdown pass to Marvin Harrison Jr. Tyler Allgeier with a 22-yard touchdown run as well. Cardinals, though, trailing the Giants 19-14 in the second quarter. Packers up 10-7 on the Buccaneers at halftime. Green Bay's Jordan Love, 8 of 13 for 61 yards and a touchdown. First game of the day was from London with Indianapolis and Washington, and the Colts were leaning heavily on their ground game with running back Jonathan Taylor leading the way.
1: First and goal from the 8. Give us to Cook. Bounces out to the right and very close to the goal line and in. Signal for the touchdown. James Cook takes on defenders and the contact and still makes it across the line. And an extra point away from tying the game at 7.
0: The call on 107.5, the Fan, one of two touchdowns on in the morning for Jonathan Taylor. The Giants now lead the Cardinals 19-17, late second quarter, the Cards hitting a late field goal. Washington quarterback Marcus Mariota going back to the first game of the day. He was in for the injured Jaden Daniels, left in the first quarter with a knee injury. Rookie seventh-rounder Ethan Kelly-Amankin threw for over 155 yards, a TD, and a pick in his first NFL game. Coming up, we will preview the Monday night game, an NFC South showdown, with our resident coach. 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
0: I'm Christine Lisi. The Monday Night Football Preview is brought to you by Progressive Insurance. The final game of this week 4 will be from New Orleans for the Falcons and Saints, each team with a chance to establish some early season momentum in the NFC South division. Quarterbacks Michael Penix Jr., Tyler Shuck,

0: coming off solid performances in week three. So who shines tomorrow night? Our Herman Edwards.
1: I think Shook. I think he's playing good. I do. I like the way he's playing. I think Penix is as well, but I think Shook's at home. The crowd's behind him. The fans love the guy, rightly so. Young quarterback. No one knew a lot about this guy, and he's leading this football team right now. And they're in that great division. We're 8-9, won it last year, so we can look at maybe 8-9 record winning it again.
0: Herm from our Football Sunday Countdown pregame show. Tomorrow will be a celebration in New Orleans of the 20-year anniversary of when the Saints played their first game back at the rebuilt Superdome after it had been damaged by Hurricane Katrina. Also, Falcons running back Bijan Robinson has shined brightly in primetime in his career, averaging over 145 scrimmage yards per game in 11 career primetime games, highest mark by any player since the 1970 merger. In addition, Bijan and Hall of Famer Jerry Rice, the only players to record 200-plus scrimmage yards in consecutive Monday Night Football appearances. 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Reminder, Falcons Saints tomorrow, 8 Eastern ESPN. Coming up, can the Patriots hand the Bills their first loss of the season? 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
9: First down and goal from the one. They'll run behind Gilliam to Ramondre Stevenson into the end zone for a New England Patriots touchdown. And the Patriots go back up on top. It's third and goal from the two. Looking like they're going to shove Allen into the end zone. And they do. Josh Allen pushed from behind by Dawson Knox. Another rushing touchdown. Seventh of the season. 88th from scrimmage. The most in Bills team history. And adding to his all-time record of rushing touchdowns by any NFL quarterback. There's 16 seconds left until halftime. First and 10 for the 36. May throws on the inside slant. And it's deflected and recovered by Buffalo. D. Alford is running down the sideline. This is the craziest last 2 minutes ever.
0: I've watched a lot of football in my life. I've never seen anything like those final 2 minutes. Football Sunday on ESPN Radio, presented by Gusto, the all-in-one payroll and benefits software built for small businesses. That's GUSTO.com. After a wild first half, Bills up 17-14 on the Patriots. Let's go back to Orchard Park alongside Max Starks and Dan Graziano. Here's Steve Levy.
9: Thank you, Christine. America wants to know, did you have chicken wings or beef on weck at halftime?
10: I was looking for the beef on weck, didn't see it. And I had chicken wings last night. I went to Wing Nut.
11: Got it.
10: Last night.
11: Good spot,
10: eh? Yeah, great spot.
11: A lot of spiciness, if you will, and excitement. Each team had the football twice in less than a minute on our way to halftime. What are we anticipating in the second half?
10: I mean, I think more of the same. I think what we saw in that first half was the Patriots can move the football, except for the last minute of the half. So I expect to see more of the run game, more balance. I mean, Drake May's your leading rusher for the Patriots.
11: That's a problem, right?
10: Yeah, that's a problem. You don't want that. But he's had some breakaways and some nice lanes to really exploit. I would love to see more Ramondre Stevenson. You know, he's at 6 rushes, 26 yards, and he's got a 4.3 per and a rushing touchdown. But just need to see more from the Patriots defense as well, trying to stymie Josh Allen.
11: Buffalo set to kick it away here. Tyler Bass, who hit a 27-yard field goal with 2 seconds left in the half, will kick this off to get our second half started. Corey Kiner and Kyle Williams back deep for New England. Kick in the air. It will be Williams from the 5, left side, outside the numbers, cuts to the right hash. And he is taken down at the 26-yard line. Down to the field, here's Dan Graziano.
12: Yes, Steve, right before halftime, that crazy interception that went off Romeo Doubs. After that play, Vrabel ran right up to Drake May and Romeo Doubs, very clearly saying, hey, nothing you can do about that, nothing you can do about that. Remember, it's about confidence with the Patriots and Drake May, so they're trying to keep that as high as they can, even when things go bad.
11: And he started so well today in this football game. Here's May on the field now. Travion Henderson is behind him. May's under center. Pitch to the left is Henderson, trying to find some running room. Pick up a 3 on the play. He's just shy of the 30-yard line.
10: And kind of how this game started, right? Get the run game going, establish it, and then use the play action off of it to give Drake May some room so teams don't get a beat on him and keep the rush game strong. And if you're Buffalo, you've got to kind of stand this out, because if you get him into a one-dimensional passing offense, that's where Drake May makes the mistakes. So Buffalo needs to do a good job of really choking out the run game.
11: Second down and 7 from the 30. May's under center again. This time it's play action. Wants the throw. He's rolling to his right under some pressure. Throws across his body. And let's see. They're going to call it a catch. Right sideline. Romeo Doubs hung on to that one. He's close to the marker, but just short. Picked up 6. Got lots of pressure from Russo and Chubb. What else is new?
10: Yeah, what else is new? But I think the biggest thing was he had a wide-open receiver to throw to. Romeo Doubs went in trail. As he moved out to the right, that's when Doubs started trailing him and making sure he kept the numbers visible to him.
11: 3rd down and 1. The give is to Stevenson. And he's got the 1st down, and that'll take some starch out of the crowd. Out to the 42 of the Patriots, and a pickup of 6.
10: Yeah, needed one, got 6 in that moment. And lined up with the untraditional backfield, had the fullback and a tight end in the backfield set to the left as double lead blockers for Stevenson.
11: Fresh set of downs for New England now. And they can exhale just a bit. Caleb Lomu is in, rookie out of Utah. And he is ineligible, as you might have heard from the referee. Drake May wants to throw. Under some pressure, got a hand on his shoulder, able to escape, has the edge, 40, 45, 50, and into Buffalo territory, forced out of bounds at the 45 by Dwayne Carter. Landon Jackson had some pressure, gain of 13, and if May was already the leading rusher on the team, he's adding to it.
10: Yeah, he's got now over 50 yards rushing, and he's saying, well, Josh Allen on the other side is a pretty good rusher. I can rush too, except for out of desperation and running away from guys with blue shirts.
11: May now at 54 yards on 4 rushes. Quick math says that's 13 and a half per carry.
10: There we go.
11: You like that. Reggie Gilliam was questionable to return. He's in the football game now. And he's blocking with Travion Henderson running behind him to the left, just outside the hash marks. He'll get to the 44 and pick up 1 on the play.
10: And it's about chopping wood if you're New England. If you want to continue to hammer, hammer, and hammer at the line of scrimmage, because eventually it's going to break. And so for this New England Patriots running, especially to that left side, they've had a lot of success early. That's the side. If it's going to break, you need them, and then hopefully you can try and pop one as you get later into this ball game.
11: Chopping wood. I like it. Stevenson is split out. Split out to the left. Drake May takes the snap. Back at his own 45. May throws across the middle. It is caught. There is a flag down. The catch by Mack Hollins. And we'll check the penalty marker. Hollins made the grab at the 25.
13: Pass interference. Defense number 21. Penalty decline. Result of play. First down.
11: Igbenosin is flagged there, but declined. And the Patriots will continue to move the ball. They'll take the play. And they have it at the Buffalo 25. Stevenson. Left hash and straight ahead, and he's bumped back the other way. Be a short pickup of just two. And bring up a second down and eight. Landon Jackson made the tackle.
10: Yeah, Jackson, Walker, everybody. It was a triumvirate of defenders for Buffalo that came in to seal that play off, but not before they could get some positive yardage.
11: No TJ Sanders for the Bills. Dealing with a knee and illness and appendix surgery as well. Hoping to get him back soon. Second down and eight. 11 minutes to go, third quarter. Buffalo's lead is three. Patriots football well in field goal range now from the 23 of the Bills. May takes the shotgun snap. Quick throw out to the right to Stevenson. Trying to turn the corner of the 20. Does. And he is belted out of bounds at the 18-yard line.
10: Stevenson with the Tommy toe tap. Looked like he was going out after about a 3-yard gain. Tightrope walks down the sideline to get additional 3 to 4 yards there. And you're looking at set a third and three.
11: This feels like a big play now as well.
10: Yeah, and Buffalo knows it. That's why they've been playing soft quarter zone, too high safety, off coverage on the outside of the quarterback position. They're scared of what Drake May's done so far in this game.
11: See if May runs for the first down here. Third down and three at the Bills 18. May out of the shotgun, has Stevenson in the backfield. May wants to throw, looking for the end zone, left side, and just missed the mark. DeMario Pop Douglas could not haul it in, and it's going to bring up a fourth down.
10: And Pop Douglas had a step on the defender. It looks like he was working on, is that to Corey Couch or, oh no, D. Alford. He's working on D. Alford from the slot, had a step on the corner route, and Mike Vrabel once again all the way out in the middle of the field there. Hopefully there's a timeout called potentially.
11: I kept waiting for the kicker to come out. Yeah. Maybe Hollins was shaken up. He's limping around now. But the offense was on the field, staying on the field, Max.
10: Yeah, they looked like they wanted to go for it here like they did in the first half. They gambled on fourth down, and it worked out for them before. But it looks like there was Mack Hollins was an injured New England player, and he goes down during the play to the far side of the field and had to make his way all the way across the width of the field.
11: Important player for New England, Mack Hollins, top receiver, especially with A.J. Brown remaining out of the lineup. New England looks like they're going to go for it here on fourth down and three at the Buffalo 18. Drake May takes a shotgun snap, wants to throw, goes left sideline, it is caught. Romeo Doubs has it. And a second clutch catch to pick up a first down. But what do you think? I mean, I love the aggressive going for it every time, but if that fails, you have an easy field goal in the bank, and Vrabel doesn't want it.
10: He doesn't want a tie. He wants the lead. And second time on fourth down, Drake May has looked to Romeo Doubs to make that play and that conversion, and he's paid him off.
11: So it's first down and goal for the Patriots at the Buffalo 8. Henderson in there. Mays under center. Three receivers to the right. Now the motion with Henry goes to the left, and the give is to Henderson. And he'll be tackled down at the 2.5-yard line. Bring up a second down and goal. Pick up a six. Dwayne Carter made the tackle.
10: And this is something I made a mistake earlier, and I'm going to
11: recant.
10: But given journalistic integrity here, 27th ranked pass defense, giving up over 254 yards a game. So that's a big deal when you're talking about passing on fourth down. They feel like they have an advantage over this Bills secondary. It's already without Christian Benford, and now you have a guy going down.
11: An injured Buffalo player down by the goal line. And getting attention while Hollins goes to the Patriots locker room. Will step out. 9:22 to go. Third quarter. Buffalo 17, New England 14. 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
11: Alford was the injured Buffalo Bill. He's able to walk off under his own power. As we welcome you back to a second down and goal from the 2-yard line. The Patriots have the football, trailing by three. Stevenson in the backfield. Gilliam, the fullback, in front of him. Drake May under center, takes the snap. Wants to roll to his right and throw for it. Floats it to the end zone and nobody home. Was looking for Eli Raridan, the rookie tight end, but that was not even close. And it brings up a third down and goal.
10: Yeah, Cole Bishop was in tight coverage of Raridan. So that was the only option on that quarter rollout, because Raridan came from the fullback position and went with the pylon corner route, and it was covered up. It was a one-man route designed for Raridan or nobody at all.
11: 13th play of the drive upcoming, almost 6 minutes coming off the clock now. Third and goal from the two. Mays under center, Stevenson behind him. Gilliam shifted off to his left now. May play action, wants to throw for it, has run room up the middle. Now he can't get there, and Drake May is dropped for a loss, but there's a flag in the end zone.
10: Wonder if there was a defensive holding that allowed for that extra time that May thought he was going to have a quick hitter.
13: Holding, defense number one. Hampton is the goal, automatic first down.
11: That's on Maxwell Hairston. Again, they're short Christian Benford, their top corner. So their depth being tested. We'll watch on the replay. I didn't see a lot there on a hold.
10: I didn't see it either. It looked like he was trying to grab him, but Dobbs was running away from him and then ends up pushing him out. So that's a very interesting call.
11: Automatic first down. First down and goal from the one. Issues with the snap. And May has to just fall backwards with the football back at the 3-yard line.
10: and I'm watching the replay, and the ball popped up off of the bottom hand of May, kind of clamshell formation, and the ball just kind of skipped up and just hung in the air. And May's falling back, trying to grab at it.
1: Did you say clamshell formation?
10: Clamshell formation.
1: Yeah, yeah. I like it. Yeah. That's the second time in the last three snaps May has had trouble taking the snap. So it's second and goal from the three. May gets this one, looking for the fade to Dobbs, right side of the end zone. It is caught for the touchdown. Romeo Dobbs having himself an afternoon and poses for a picture in the right corner of the end zone. And with that, New England goes back up on top.
10: And working one-on-one on Maxwell Harrison. Now, the important thing is, previous play, two plays ago, the defensive holding was on Harrison working on Dobbs. They throw the back pylon fade, and Dobbs keeps a hand extended and literally falls into the front shirt pocket. The proverbial front shirt pocket of Dobbs. Easy pitch and catch for the quarterback to the receiver.
1: Dobbs has five catches, 46 yards, and two touchdowns. Romeo Dobbs, big ticket free agent signing. Borregales boots it through. And it's New England back on top. 14 plays, 73 yards, 6:45 off the clock. Back and forth we go in Western New York. 8:15 to go, third quarter. It's the Patriots 21 and the Bills 17. This is Football Sunday on ESPN Radio, presented by Gusto.
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0: I'm Christine Lisi. Baltimore quarterback Lamar Jackson questionable to return today with an ankle injury. Ravens leading the Titans 24-7 third quarter. Back to Steve Levy.
1: All right, Christine, thank you. Massive name that'll have ramifications around the NFL. Please keep us posted on that. Great game here today in Orchard Park, New York so far. Back and forth we go. The Patriots lead by four. The Bills about to get the football. With Ray Davis from the 20, 25, 30, taking on some people and out to the 35-yard line. Nice return for Ray Davis. Let's pause 10 seconds for station identification. 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
1: Starks. Dan Graziano, I'm Steve Levy, Western New York. James Cook in the backfield, first down and 10, Buffalo for their own 34. Josh Allen's under center. Sends Dalton Kincaid in motion left to right. Give is to Cook, and nothing doing. A flag flies in from the secondary. It's a pickup of just two. James Cook, buddy, has 18 yards rushing today. 18.
13: Yeah. Holding. Defense number 94. 5 yard penalty from the end of the run. Automatic first down.
1: It's on Corey Durden. We're piling up the defensive holdings as well.
10: Yeah, the defense seems to be just in a position where it's like, okay, when in doubt, hold. I mean, we haven't seen a PI yet or any of the big penalties, big ticket penalties, but offsides, false starts, and holds have been the variety. So the 5 yard variety has been very common today.
1: I think we've had maybe one offensive holding penalty, right?
10: Yeah, just one Deion Dawkins.
1: Right.
10: Only offensive holding.
1: I think we had three defensive holding. That's pretty rare, too. So it's first down and 5. Allen off the play fake wants to throw. He'll check it down to Cook out of the backfield, left side 43. Trying to make a few people miss and can't. Pick up a 2. Christian Ellis brought him down. And bring up a 2nd down and 8.
10: And for Josh Allen, hasn't been able to really find any of the deep receivers. Everything's been the underneath catch-and-run variety. He had the one big play to Joshua Palmer, but it went in and out of his hands deep down the field. So it's been short to intermediate game for both of these quarterbacks.
1: Josh Allen at 156 yards passing on 15 completions. 153 yards passing on 13 completions for Drake May. Throw from Allen. Left sideline, and Joshua Palmer couldn't get his head turned around in time, and Allen that time took a big lick. Picks himself up slowly off the turf.
10: And that's 2 deep shots that Allen's tried to Palmer that have come away with no completions. And that one's just interesting. It sounds like Palmer looked like at the sideline and put one hand out and then retrieved it, but a big hit nonetheless from Milton Williams on Josh Allen on that play.
1: 3rd down and 8 upcoming. 7:07 left, 3rd quarter. New England 21, Buffalo 17. Allen empties the backfield. He's out of the shotgun now. 3 receivers to the right. He'll go that way. Quick throw to Keon Coleman. He'll pick up 1. And listen to this crowd.
10: A smattering of boos. 60,000-plus boos on that play because, like we talked about, Josh Allen's not been able to complete any deep shots, and everything's been at the line of scrimmage, a little bit beyond, and the 2 completions he has on this drive were for 2 yards and now for no yards, so fans have a lot to be upset about.
1: It's been a frustrating game for this Bills offense. Tommy Doman on for his 3rd punt of the afternoon. Marcus Jones back deep. Doman just got it away, had a little pressure at his feet, 35. Spiraling high kick. And dropped at the 10-yard line is Marcus Jones. A flag comes in at the end. Greg Dortch, great solo unassisted tackle on the special teams back at the 11. And we'll check the marker.
13: During the return, personal foul, face mask. Kicking team number 28. 15-yard penalty, first down. Why not?
1: So that'll improve the field position for the Patriots, the penalty against Buffalo. We'll take a break. 6:23 to go in the 3rd quarter. New England 21, Buffalo 17. This is Football Sunday on ESPN Radio, presented by Gusto.
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1: With Max Starks, I'm Steve Levy. Dan Graziano's on the sidelines today.
12: Yeah, sorry, it's very loud. Look, two injury updates for the Bills. D. Alford, cornerback, has an ankle injury. He's questionable to return. The big one, Ed Oliver, knee injury, questionable to return. Not on the field right now.
1: Big in a lot of ways, Dan. Thank you. 6:23 to go in the third quarter. New England has the football, leading by four. Drake May hands off to Travion Henderson. He is tackled down from behind for no gain. Greg Russo continues to do his part in this game. He's been standing out for the Bills' defense.
10: He's one of the guys that, when you're talking about backside pursuit, getting pressure, hasn't gotten the sacks like he's used to. He's used to a pair a game, a little bit slow in that department. But as far as production and making impact plays, he's done a great job.
1: You know, this Buffalo defense allowed 31 points in each of the first two games. Now, they won the games, so you gloss over that, but Patriots have had their way with this Buffalo defense today so far. Second down and 10 from the 26. May wants to throw underneath. Hits Pop Douglas. He's hit immediately after a gain of five. C.J. Gardner-Johnson brought him down in a hurry.
10: But once again, still positive yards. And you see guys getting near Drake May. Nobody's hit home on Drake May, really. And so that's something that Drake May, as you see this, kind of being more confident, standing in the pocket and delivering those passes, and his receivers are catching everything.
1: Third down and five from the 31. Just one of four on third down conversions today. And they've got the lead. Third and five from the 31. May's out of the gun. Bills look to send some pressure. Now they drop out of it. They just rush four. May wants to load up. Hit as he throws, and it is down the sideline and caught at the 40-yard line. Pop Douglas, a grab for 9 yards. Drake May really hung in there.
10: He hung into the very last second and has thrown some really nice back shoulder fades right to the sideline where his receivers could go get them. And we're seeing a review, and they're saying the fans are reacting to maybe he didn't get the second foot down, but no challenge flag and New England at the line.
1: See if they can snap it quickly. And a flag flies in. It's not a red flag. It's a yellow flag. And it's going to be a false start.
10: A pair of them.
13: False start. Offensive 66. 5-yard penalty. No, first down.
1: That's on Will Campbell. I don't know if that's because you're trying to go quick.
10: You're trying to make up for it, but now there's a play there, so you can't even contest it regardless, penalty or play.
1: Right.
10: You know, you take the 5 yards to get the first down, right?
1: Yep.
10: So not the worst thing that could happen for him, but you'd like to see your offensive linemen stay on sides to try and continue your momentum.
1: So it is first down and 15 now at the 35. 4:25, clock is running, third quarter. New England football, they have a 4-point lead. Pressure from the outside. May steps up, checks it down. Ramondre Stevenson has the 40 and out to the 44-yard line where he was tackled by Dorian Williams. Pickup of 8 on the play.
10: Dare I say we're seeing some vintage Drake May from last season right now. Being able to move, keep plays alive. You think he's in the grass. He's able to slip through, find the guy underneath, and get some forward momentum and yardage. So Drake May is playing pretty well this game.
1: Second team all-pro Drake May kind of football. Got the Patriots to the Super Bowl kind of football. Play action, May wants to go. Ball is batted up in the air and falls harmlessly to the turf. Michael Hoyt got a hand on the football. It just goes as a noisy, incomplete pass, if you will.
10: It does. Hoyt gets his right hand on the ball that's deflected, trying to throw the swing route out to Stevenson. And you know, defense starting to get a bead on some of these underneath routes for Drake May. These are the kind of pressure relief valves when they do send pressure, but not that time.
1: Third down and 7 at the 44 of New England. May out of the shotgun. Stevenson to his left. 3 receivers to the right. Zero's on the play clock. Got the snap away somehow. May wants to step up and fire. Hit as he throws. And it goes incomplete. Drake May was belted as he released it. That'll bring up a 4th down and 7. And the Patriots will punt.
10: Greg Rousseau coming off the edge and pressuring. A lot of the pressure came from the outside. Drake May trying to step up. And Greg Rousseau once again hitting the elbow of Drake May as he's trying to release the football. It's the second time he's got to him on quarterback pressure.
1: Mitch Wisnowski is on a punt for the second time this afternoon. He'll boot it away from the 35. Low kick. Covered at the 10. And Dortch won't go anywhere. Dropped at the 10 right there by Eric Hunter of the Patriots. We'll take a break. 3:24 to go in the third quarter. New England 21, Buffalo 17. 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
0: I'm Christine Lisi. Jaguars leading the Bengals 16-10 third quarter. Cincinnati receiver Jamar Chase ruled out the rest of the afternoon with a concussion. Back to Steve Levy in Orchard Park.
1: All right, Christine, thank you. We welcome you back. 21-17. The Patriots feel like they've had chances to put the Bills away and have yet to do so. Buffalo finds themselves down 4 and with the football. Latter stages, third quarter. First down and 10, Buffalo from their own 11-yard line. Waiting for the Josh Allen signature play today. Allen play fake in the end zone. The ball comes out. I don't know how he got rid of the ball. It's an incomplete pass. I don't know if he threw it behind his back around the world. That was some Harlem Globetrotters stuff.
10: I know. Magic Johnson would be proud of that one. I mean, that was the behind-the-back, no-look reverse throw because he was dead to rights as a safety in the back of the end zone.
1: Wow.
10: And just gets the ball out. Not sure if there was a guy in the area, but they don't blow it down for intentional grounding as it stands right now, so it just goes down as an incompletion.
1: And Vrabel having a conversation on the sideline, as usual, with the officials. So, Akis and Durden had the pressure. I thought for sure we were going to get a safety there. 2nd down and 10 now. Maybe that's a signature Josh Allen play. Inside slant to Shakir. Picks up six. And I bring up a third down and four at the 17.
10: Off platform for sure, Steve. Off platform throw for sure. And I was and you know, it was brought to me by Paul Newman. 23 passes to only 12 runs. So you're seeing two-thirds pass and not as much in the run game. So not the balance you're talking about versus what New England's kind of been, more 50-50.
1: Shakir, seven catches, 82 yards. Third down and four, big play. The Bills 17. Allen the throw, and the pass goes incomplete. Was just behind Shakir. Allen and this Bills offense, they just can't get going. It's going to bring up a fourth down and four. And Tommy Dolman will come on to punt. Here's all you need to know, Max.
10: Yeah.
1: First 3 weeks of the season, the Bills punted a total of five times. First three games. And they'll punt today for the fourth time already, and we're not even in the fourth quarter yet.
10: And New England has to be ecstatic that they've been able to stymie this Buffalo team once again on a three and out.
1: Dolman from his seven boots it away. Marcus Jones in some traffic, signals for the fair catch at the 37. He's got it. And New England will get the football back with 2:29 to go in the third quarter. Patriots 21, Bills 17. 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
1: We're back, Starks and Dan Graziano. I'm Steve Levy. Latter stages, third quarter. Patriots have a 21-17 lead and the football. They'll start first down and 10 at their own 37-yard line. Buffalo's offense really just stalled out. The last four possessions were fumble, punt, punt. They had the field goal at the end of the half, which was a crazy sequence there. New England's really trying to save their season. You go down to 1-3, could be in big trouble. Drake Mays under center. Ramondre Stevenson is the ball carrier straight ahead. Finds a crease. And just like that, out to the 45. Dropped by Cole Bishop after the gain of 8.
10: And there's a downed defensive player. Looks like it might be Landon Jackson that's down on the field at about the 32-yard line behind the play.
1: He just threw his helmet off in frustration, potentially, and or pain. And nothing going Buffalo's way here so far.
10: Yeah, you're already down Ed Oliver right now, who's questionable to return.
1: Alford's banged up as well.
10: Yeah, and you already were without Christian Benford to start this game. So now the fourth potential defender on your defense, or fourth starter.
1: There just hasn't been a lot for this capacity crowd to cheer about today for the Bills. Down on the sideline, here's Dan.
12: Yeah, tending to the injured player here, Joe Brady now going out to talk to him, but there's still no Ed Oliver out there on the field. He's sitting on the sideline, no helmet on, but he's still got it. It's still in uniform. I don't know if he's going back in or if they've ruled him out, but falling apart here on defense.
1: Dan, thanks. Watching replays of the injury there.
10: And you wonder if that, I'm looking at the replay, it looked like a hyperextension on the right leg for Landon Jackson, trying to plant to redirect to come back to the inside.
1: He's up now. You can hear the applause. Limp. He's up and walking, a bit of a limp under his own power. And while he's attended to on the side, let's get some scoring updates. Here's Christine.
0: Steve, thanks so much. Jaguars leading the Bengals 16-10 early fourth quarter. Cincinnati receiver Jamar Chase ruled out the rest of the afternoon with a concussion. Eagles up 20-10 on the Rams in the third quarter, but Philadelphia running back Saquon Barkley in the first quarter suffered a hamstring injury. His afternoon ended early. Ravens leading the Titans 24-10 third quarter. Baltimore quarterback Lamar Jackson questionable return with an ankle injury. Back to Steve Levy in Buffalo.
1: All right, Christine, thank you. Second and two coming up for the Patriots at their own 45-yard line.
10: And this is a big drive for New England, because if you can go down the field and put some more points on it, put this further away, at worst get a touchdown advantage with a field goal, if not go up two scores, puts a lot of pressure on Buffalo, who's been underperforming today, under 200 yards of offense.
1: Exactly right. May hands off to Stevenson straight ahead. Did not get it. Got one. Needed two, maybe two and a half. So it's going to bring up a third down and a long one. And this crowd has been just waiting to roar their approval and haven't had a lot to cheer about.
10: They have not, and trying to will their defense to a big third down stop here in the waning moments of this third quarter.
1: Gilliam, the former Bills fullback, is in there now. Give this to Stevenson. Didn't get it. Not even close. Running behind Gilliam, maybe even a loss on the play. And it's going to bring up a fourth down. Dorian Williams got in the middle for that Bills defense.
10: And the Bills defense stepping up and stiffening at the right moment, just causing a lot of collision and chaos right on the edge. Cole Bishop dives in there first, forcing them into a position where they had no hole to run through and stopping that play short so Dorian Williams could finish him off.
1: Mike Vrabel's not going for this one. Mitch Wishnowski is on the punt for the third time. Greg Dortch is back deep, standing at his own 12. Wishnowski from the 35 gets it away. Dortch is going to get out of there, let it bounce, and it will go into the end zone for a touchback. Bills catch a break there. That was close.
10: And it was one of the New England defenders running down past Dortch trying to hit it. It pops off of his helmet as he runs into the end zone. He can't ID it because it's a double doinker and then falls into the end zone for a touchback.
1: The double doink, if you will.
10: But one thing I will say, almost 300 yards of offense for this New England Patriots team, and still under 200 for the Bills. So Josh Allen has 159 passing yards, but they only have 30 rushing yards. This New England run defense has been stifling
1: James
10: today.
1: Cook has 18 yards rushing. 18.
10: And Josh Allen has a rushing touchdown, but he doesn't have much after that in the rush category as well.
1: Your boy, hello, Newman. Third quarter total yards, Buffalo 11.
10: Wow.
1: New England 104.
10: Wow, and the time of possession reflects that too. 25-28 to 18-45 on the ball game with only 47 seconds left.
1: In the third quarter, Bills have the football. First down and 10 from their own 20-yard line. Cook's in there. He only needs one carry to break one. But it hasn't gone that way today. Kincaid goes in motion right to left, now settles in a slot left. Allen under center. Handoff is Cook. Finally a surge. Might be his best carry of the day. out to the 28-yard line, pickup of 8.
10: And I have to say, this is the first time I've seen 13 personnel, 3 tight ends, 1 running back, yep. Steve, as the uninitiated needs to know. But that has been, they've been one of the heaviest 13 personnel teams in the league, and I haven't seen it today. That's the first time I've seen 3 tight ends in there, because that was their base personnel against the Chargers a week ago when they ran a lot of their run game, and that's when you saw James Cook having a lot of success.
1: Game clock is ahead of the play clock by 1 second. So Buffalo doesn't have to and will not run a play. It's going to take us to the end of the third quarter. It's been a good one in Orchard Park, New York. End of 3, Patriots 21, Bills 17. This is Football Sunday on ESPN Radio, presented by Gusto.
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0: I'm Christine Lisi. Javonte Williams' short TD run has given the Cowboys a 26-23 lead on the Texans. 11 and a half minutes left in the fourth quarter. They are awaiting the extra point attempt. Steve Levy, back to you.
1: All right, Christine, thank you. As we open up quarter number 4 from Buffalo, the Bills seemingly have trailed all afternoon. They trail by 4 and have the football. Waiting to get something going here. It'll be a 2nd and 2 from their own 28-yard line. 3 receivers to the left. Allen's under center. They're in a bunch formation now to the left with James Cook behind Allen. Takes a snap. Gives to Cook. Bounces out left side. 35, 40, 45. And he rumbles out of bounds. Marcus Jones forced him out. Pick up a 17. Maybe the last 2 plays have been the best plays all game for James Cook.
10: They have. Largest run of this game for James Cook. And you talked about it, that tight bunch to the left, and then they're able to hook and allow him to get to the outside when he bounces it. And, you know, a good job by Marcus Jones to track him down and force James Cook out of bounds.
1: So do you keep feeding Cook, or you take a shot now while the Patriots are thinking about Cook?
10: Let Cook cook.
1: Got it. That's good. And they will. No play action. Here's James Cook exploding up the middle. In the New England territory to the 45. Another first down. Pick up a 10.
10: Let him James Cook,
1: yes.
10: Steve.
1: And don't stop, right?
10: Yeah, don't stop.
1: Until he hits his head on the goalpost.
10: He's running possessed, and there's a new renewed physical aspect of this. Josh Allen hasn't gotten the looks he's wanted in the passing game. A lot of short intermediate. So might as well get James Cook in rhythm here. A guy who can bust out 100-plus yards in a blink.
1: Ray Davis checks in to give a breather to Cook, who has an active streak of consecutive games over 125-plus yards. Quick throw out to Palmer. Charles Woods was there in the coverage, and now he goes down with an injury. It's a pickup of four on the play, and Woods needs some medical attention for New England.
10: He caught the thigh of Joshua Palmer on an inside route, and he probably paid the most brunt of that one, because he went shoulder to thigh, and the

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5: Corner Charles Woods to the medical tent. He'll have to be replaced as the Bills try to continue this drive. Second down and 6 at the Patriots 41 with 13:42 to go in the football game. And New England leading 21-17. James Cook started the game, 7 rushes for 18 yards. Since then, 3 rushes, 35 yards. Either he's figured something out, or they've wore down the Bills' defense. Cook's in there now, standing directly behind Josh Allen. Allen takes the snap, rolls to his right now. Nothing to do with that. Cook was covered out of the backfield. Looks like that's where Allen wanted to go. So he'll just throw that away, and it'll bring up a 3rd down and 6.
6: Let Cook cook. What? We're losing defenders on the Patriots' side of the ball, left and right. Keep running the football in that moment. Josh Allen got hit a little bit late. I think that's why fans were kind of oohing and on.
5: Draymond Jones brushed into him, I would say.
6: Yeah, he was in the neighborhood.
5: Yeah. And Allen went down like there was a sniper in the building. 3rd down and 6 at the 41 of New England. This might be 4-down territory, too. Here's Allen, wants to throw, left sideline, lot of contact, battle for the ball, 50-50 ball, and Keon Coleman somehow came down with it. Incredible catch, working on Kendall Vildor.
6: And Vildor gets a hand on it as Keon Coleman goes to grab it, pops in the air, concentration, second effort, Keon Coleman stretches over and makes the play.
5: And the Bills want to go quickly. No challenge replay of that. Look, catch, look clean. Ty Johnson straight ahead for a few. We'll enjoy the replay on television again and tell you about it. What a grab for Keon Coleman.
6: That was a heck of a grab. I'm watching the replay. Not even close to touching the ground. Both feet get down. He lands over Vildor. Just tremendous acrobatics and concentration by Keon Coleman.
5: Vildor was just activated today for the practice squad.
6: And Woods being out forces him into play on this drive.
5: Next man up, right? How's your depth? 2nd and 7 at the 17. Allen takes the snap, rolls to the left, and takes himself down, but flags come out. Flag in the secondary, flag in the backfield. Loss of 3. Allen dropped down to a knee when nothing was there. Didn't want to take the hit.
6: I don't blame him.
5: Me neither.
7: There's no foul to play. 3rd down.
5: I can pick up both flags.
6: Wow. And a rarity here. I thought they would have found some 5-yard penalty to throw on him at this point.
5: I thought so, too.
6: That was an awkward slide by Josh Allen. Kind of went to his knees and then kind of buckled forward. Not the traditional baseball slide that you expect.
5: Not even close. 12:15 to go. Clock is now rolling. 4th quarter. 21-17 New England. Buffalo has the football. Obviously in field goal range here. 3rd and 10 at the New England 20. But they trail by 4.

0: Allen out of the shotgun. See if New England tries to heat him up. Takes the snap. Pressure from the outside. Set up the screen beautifully. Caught at the 20. Johnson caught it maybe a yard. Marcus Jones, no gain. And Tyler Bass will come out of the field. So it was perfectly set up for the screen. They completed the screen and still no yardage there. Great play by Jones.
1: Marcus Jones came like a man with his hair on fire and absolutely lit up Thompson's legs, Ty Johnson's legs, not allowing him to get any advancement. And now at least you're going to get some points if you're Buffalo, we think.
0: Tyler Bass has already hit from 27 today. This is from 38. To make it a one-point game. Kick on the way, and it is good. Bills get closer with 11:07 to go in the fourth quarter. New England 21, Buffalo 20. 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
7: I'm Christine Lisi. A Chris Rodriguez Jr. touchdown has put the Jags up 22-10 on the Bengals. 8 minutes left in the fourth quarter. Extra point attempt upcoming. Eagles leading the Rams 20-10. 9 minutes to go in the fourth. Back to Steve Levy.
0: All right, Christine, thank you. New England will get the football back with a one-point lead and 11 minutes to go in the fourth quarter. Bass kicks it away. Corey Kiner will run it ahead. There's a hard hit at the 25-yard line. You could hear that all the way up here. And an excellent ESPN radio audio from down on the field.
1: It gave me that Dolby Atmos theater type of sound all the way up here with all these speakers that are not that far away from us hanging from the canopy,
0: yes.
1: Steve.
0: There's
1: a lot of speakers.
0: Trying to project the noise down onto the field. And on to the opponents. Drake May. The Patriots have had a lot of long, time-consuming drives here today. Travion Henderson on first down. Just shy of the 35. He'll pick up 8. Bring up a second down and 2.
1: Yeah, Bradley Chubb making the play, but once again, running to the left side. That's your experience side. That's your more physical side with Will Campbell, Elijah Vera Tucker, and they're just finding success there. Once again, just trying to chop wood consistently because they feel like something's going to break eventually.
0: Second and 2, 34 of New England. 3 receivers to the right for Drake May. Now he motions one of them through the formation. And a handoff. Henderson for 1 yard. Going to bring up a third down and one. You know, you rip off nine on first down.
1: Yeah, exactly.
0: You can't get 1 yard on second down. Now you're in a third and one. And Stevenson replaces Henderson.
1: And you've got 1 yard to go, but most importantly, clock is still ticking with a one-point lead. So this might be the recipe. Slow them down and not allow Josh Allen to get on the field.
0: New England 2 of 7 on third down. Drake May is going to keep it. And it's really close. I thought he had it originally, and now they give the signal. They'll move the chains.
1: And once again, if you're New England, this is exactly how you want it to be. Just getting just enough and just letting the clock still go, because the clock is honestly Buffalo's enemy and not New England's right now.
0: Even in a one-point game, you want to have the ball last and not give a chance back to Josh Allen for some Allen magic. First down and 10 at the New England 36. 9-10 and rolling in the fourth. Pitch to the left. Henderson, 40. And rubbed out of the 44. Pickup of 7. Damar Hamlin made the stop. Looked like the Bills were in good shape there, but Henderson able to break some tackles.
1: Yeah, a toss zone out to the outside. And you just saw Henderson just weaving through the Buffalo defenders, not able to get a real hand on him until Hamlin forces him out of bounds.
0: Second down and 2 at the 44. May under center. Gilliam in front of Henderson, the fullback. Coming up on 8.5 to go. Handoff straight ahead. Henderson ran right into the Bills defense. Deion Walker for a loss of 5 on the play.
1: Deion Walker was shot out of a cannon. Coming off of the right side between Ben Brown and Morgan Moses. Quick knife technique, I mean, and it was not even close to being a play that you could make on it. Walker just swallows up the little running back.
0: This crowd might be as loud as it has been all day. 8 minutes left, fourth quarter, 3rd and 7 for New England at their own 39. Drake May changing the play. Stevenson single setback. 3 receivers to the right. Bills rushing just 4. May has all sorts of time. Pocket collapses. May escapes. Has the 45, and he slides down. And I think he's got enough for the first down, and he does. Picks up 10. There is a flag back in the backfield. We'll check the marker.
1: Looks like
8: holding. Officer 66. Daniel penalty.
0: It's a killer penalty on Will Campbell there. Wipes out the May scramble that had picked up the first down.
1: That would have been and continued on his team-leading rushing capabilities. Will Campbell trying to go double underhook. Oh, yeah, he just body slammed Bradley Chubb when Chubb was trying to retrace. He just grabbed him and slammed him to the ground. Yeah, that's an easy hold call.
0: 3rd down and 17. Patriots are going the wrong way. Back to their own 29-yard line. Now you don't want to make a big mistake if you're New England. 3 receivers to the right. Shotgun snap. Bills rush just 4. May in the pocket collapses. Ball able to get it away in some space. The throw underneath out to the 43 to Ramondre Stevenson. He got 13, needed 17. It's going to bring up a 4th and 4 now. And Brable will send the punt unit out. Clock winds, 7:10 to go in the fourth quarter.
1: And Drake May had all kinds of pressure in his face. I'm surprised he found Stevenson on the check down to even get some of that yardage to move forward. And now you give your punter a real good chance to try and pin Buffalo deep and have a long field challenge.
0: I'm with you. I thought that ball would have been deflected, batted down, maybe even intercepted. Somehow, he escaped. Wisnowski on the punt for the 4th time from the 31. High spiraling kick. Greg Dortch let it bounce into the end zone for a touchback. 58-yard punt, 38 on the net. And we'll go down to Dan Graziano with 6:36 left to play in the fourth.
9: Thanks, Steve. I was able to hear that, but during second and third down of the Patriots' last drive, I could not hear a word you guys were saying. Like, I'm sure you're fantastic up there, but that's that's how loud it is down here on the field when the Patriots have the ball here in the second half.
0: And we were saying that all game, these Bills fans who were, again, the stadium is full for the national anthem, which rarely happens in the NFL.
1: Yeah.
0: Maybe it's 70, you know, people are tailgating in the parking lot, stuck in traffic.
1: It's your last Labatt Blues or whatever else they might have up here.
0: Blue lights.
1: Yeah.
0: Fighting with your wife, whatever, you know, arguing and couples and all those kind of good things. You get into the game late. But they are packed here and needed something to cheer about, and they got it on that defensive series. Quick pitch to the left of James. Cook finds a seam, 25-30. Still on his feet. Maybe had one man to beat. Got out to the 36, and Craig Woodson maybe saved the touchdown. Pick up a 16 on first down, and James Cook is starting to get going now.
1: Yeah, I might even change his last name to James Chef.
0: Yeah.
1: He's doing more than cooking right now and really giving Buffalo the opportunity by busting off some of these big plays and getting the momentum started for them in these drives. The biggest thing is not to stymie them with incompletions and the shortages that they've had.
0: 6 minutes left. First down and 10. Ball at the 36 of Buffalo. Allen on the center has Cook behind him. Why not? Pitch it again to the left. Here's James Cook trying to cut it inside. He'll get to the 42 and pick up six. And that's a good play. A six-yard run, that's a win.
1: And it's better than those, you know, now routes are like, oh, that makes place of a run play by going 4 yards. No, you need to physically run. You need to actually get contact. Allow your offensive lineman to road grade and go north instead of having to retreat going backwards and dealing with agile defenders in a backwards choreography.
0: But again, at some point, I ask you this last series too, doesn't Allen take a shot, a deep shot, when you think you've softened up the defense? But you can see right now, New England defenders are all creeping up to the line of scrimmage because Cook's gotten hot. Allen rolling to his right, in trouble, and he'll just throw it away and took a shot out of bounds.
1: And fans reacting to the hit late, but Josh Allen held on to that ball until the guy was in a breathing room away from him before he got rid of it. Elijah Ponder and company. And that was not that. That's just playing football in that moment. Josh kind of might have flopped a little bit, but you know, hey, it's Emmy nominated, not Emmy award winning.
0: Right. But it's the same sequence. Cook gets hot for two carries, then they look to pass it to Cook, but he's covered, and Allen has to throw it away. This is third down and four at the 42. Ty Johnson is in there now. Allen looking left the whole way in that middle of the field. Throws, coming across, open is Keon Coleman into Patriots territory and down to the 34-yard line. First down, Buffalo. Kevin Byard made the stop, 24-yard gain.
1: And another big catch for Keon Coleman in this game. We talked about the circus catch on the last drive. That one, a shallow drag coming all the way across from right to left. Gets himself open, and then all the extra yardage after the catch, the yak, so to speak.
0: Josh Allen, quick snap. Bills don't huddle. Allen thinking about it. Now he throws. Middle of the field. Coming open it is. Caught for the touchdown. There's the big shot to Keon Coleman for 34 yards. And the score. And the Bills go out in front, and this place explodes.
1: What a great ability. Like you said, chop wood. The big play's going to come. They're playing man. Keon Coleman isolated to the left. Does a double move on the defender. C.J. Gardner-Johnson breaks to the middle of the field. Josh Allen puts the ball on a cold rope. Keon Coleman comes up with it. And now they're going for two to make this an actual, you know, touchdown game difference.
0: Perfect throw from Josh Allen. Put it right in Coleman's hands. Keon Coleman, 6 carries, 115 yards, and that touchdown. Two-point conversion attempt to try to go up seven. Cook motions through. Allen looking left. Josh throws. Back of the end zone, knocked away. Wanted Joshua Palmer. The two-point conversion fails. With 4:27 left to go in the fourth quarter. And the Bills have a 26-21 lead. So it's interesting. Early on, Shakir was the target. DJ Moore injures his shoulder. Now it's got to be somebody else, and Keon Coleman has been the go-to guy.
1: And at 6'3", this is a first-round draft pick. We talked about how year one wasn't as great for Keon Coleman. They were wondering, man, is this a bust? Did we waste our pick? Last year comes on, has a good 70-plus catch season, and now in this moment, when you needed him most, he's come up with those lifeline type of catches to keep drives alive. And right there, you need a touchdown. You need something to get this crowd incited. He breaks free on C.J. Gardner-Johnson and makes a great touchdown catch for the go-ahead score.
0: So much went right there on that play for Buffalo. The throw was obviously perfect, but Allen had so much time. Protection was really good, too.
1: Yeah, offensive line did a great job. They struggled last week with the four-man pressure. This week, they figured it out a little bit more. Now, New England's more of a pressure team. They'll bring five and six guys. They brought four on that one. Offensive line picks it up perfectly, giving Josh Allen time to get through his progression and wait for Coleman to clear the middle of the field on that post route.
0: Now, make no mistake, this game is far from over. There's a ton of time left, 4:27. New England has all three timeouts, and the Patriots have been able to move the football today against this Bills defense.
1: They haven't. 5-point lead helps them because a score puts them back in front.
0: Kick away to Kyle Williams, has the 20 right up the middle of the field, 25 to the 27. And that's where May and the Patriots offense will take over with 4:21 to go here in the fourth quarter. And Buffalo enjoying a 26-21 lead. The Bills sideline is all in the shade. The Patriots sideline, really that entire side of the field, all the way to the very upper reaches of the brand new stadium, are in the bright sunshine now. Good day in Buffalo when you have to take out the sunglasses. It's not always like that. First down and 10 for 27. Drake May off the play action wants to throw. Has a man cutting across at the 41. It's Hunter Henry. Good for 14 yards. And the Patriots come out firing on the move out to the 41-yard line.
1: Good to see Hunter Henry back involved for a while. You know, at the beginning of this game, Hunter Henry, Eli Raridan were getting all the catches on that first drive, and then kind of went through Romeo Doubs and company. Now getting back to his security blanket, Hunter Henry's kind of been forgotten about for three quarters of this game.
0: Last three possessions, punt, punt, punt for New England. Looking for a score here. May in trouble, throws. He was hit as he threw and nearly intercepted. Greg Russo nailed May in the back. Drake was fortunate to get rid of that and have it just be an incompletion.
1: And there's no way. Drake May kind of saw Greg Russo, but he didn't realize how close he was. It's like when you look through the side view mirror.
0: Yes.
1: And you realize objects may be closer than they appear.
0: Russo's unbelievable.
1: Yeah, he's been getting off it. Getting close, he just hasn't gotten home yet.
0: Second down and 10 from the 41. Shadows covering the field. Lights are on. Just got it away. Blitz from the outside is picked up. May has time. Goes across the middle into Bills territory to Romeo Doubs to the Buffalo 47-yard line. Working on Cole Bishop. That's good for 12.
1: And Romeo Doubs, I mean, 6 of 8 on targets to receptions. This is not a normal stat line for him. He's been doing a great job of really focusing in and making these big catches for Drake May.
0: Doubs only been targeted 11 times the first three games. For a guy who got paid $68 million over 4 years, they're getting their money out of him today. Drake May loads up, right sideline, big shot it is. Knocked away at the end, incomplete. Romeo Doubs and Maxwell Hairston in a really good battle. No flag, some contact. Very close to being a great grab there.
1: Yeah, hand fight, and at the end, Romeo Doubs tried to get the hands out while falling down, but it just goes right in between his wrists. Not his hands, but his wrists, and not able to haul that ball in.
0: 3 minutes even left in the fourth quarter. New England football, they trail by 5. Second down and 10 at the Buffalo 47. All three timeouts in the 2 minute warning. Drake May, straight drop. Throws across the middle. It is caught at the 29. Efton Chisholm III enters the football game in a big way with a pickup of 19.
1: On his career, only has 5 catches. And on the season, only 1. That's only his second catch of the season, but a big one to move them into scoring range as they get closer inside the 30-yard line.
0: First down and 10, 28-yard line of Buffalo. Mays under center. Stevenson has the ball. He'll get to the 25 and fall forward to the 24-yard line. Pickup of 5. And this should take us down to the 2-minute warning. We're going to get a finish here.
1: We are. Let's see how crazy of a finish like the first half if it goes all the way down to 4. We hope not 4 possessions in a minute. But for New England, this is a strategy. Kill the clock. Drain as much as you can.
0: Yeah, if you're just joining us, final 2 minutes of the first half, we had 4 possessions in 1 minute. Well, let's see how this one shakes out. It's the 2-minute warning. 2 minutes left to play, fourth quarter, here in Buffalo. And it's the Bills leading the Patriots 26-21. 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
0: Starks, Dan Graziano from Western New York. It's come down to this. Out of the 2-minute warning, second down and 5 for New England. They trail by 5. Second and 5 at the 23 of the Bills. Got to have a touchdown. Field goal doesn't help him. May lofts one left side, and it goes incomplete. Looking for Kyle Williams. I think it's the first time Williams has been targeted all afternoon. He's going to bring up a 3rd down and 5.
1: Yeah, Kyle Williams. Yeah, that's his first target look this game, and already running off the field, so already changing it up. It's surprising because, you know, you would have loved to have had Eli Raridan be one of those guys. Now he's back in the game, I see. 2 tight end sets, 12 personnel has been a good place for them because that puts your maximum pass catchers in the ballgame.
0: Patriots should be thinking 1st down, not touchdown here. 3rd down and 5, but let's see. Mate takes a snap. Blitz coming. Throw right side toward the end zone. One-handed juggling catch. It's caught for a touchdown. Unbelievable one-handed catch by Efton Chisholm III. Incredible grab. May laid it out for him. Chisholm makes the catch and hauls it in for the score. Amazing. And the Patriots go back on top by one.
1: And working one-on-one against Davis and Igbinosin. And honestly, when you see Efton Chisholm III, you expect somebody to be doing your taxes. But that guy is putting six on the board and putting the Patriots ahead. What a great catch by him. And now they're looks like they're going to go for 2 points.
0: Ton of time left. Still a minute 50 to play. Two-point conversion try for Drake May and the Patriots now. They lead by one. Stevenson is in there to the left of May. Out of the shotgun, two receivers left, two to the right. Tight end motions right slot. May takes the snap. Bills rushing four. It's open in the middle. May wanted to run for it. He throws. It's caught by Stevenson for the two-point conversion. He was really close to the line of scrimmage when he released that football. But they're saying for now it's good. And it's a three-point lead for New England. The ever-popular 29-26 score.
1: Yeah, exactly. Who had that on their bingo card coming into today? And what a great job by Drake May, buying extra time, pocket collapsing, rolling up, and he looks, now he could run and probably have dove forward and got in, but he sees Ramondre Stevenson breaking along the goal line and beyond the white line into the red area of the Bills in the end zone, and just throws a shovel pass across his body to Stevenson. He falls into the end zone for the two-point conversion completion.
0: Oh, that Chisholm catch, you're going to see that everywhere. Efton Chisholm III, second-year player out of Eastern Washington. He came into the game with two catches for minus 1 yard this season. Jeez. In the first 3 weeks. Obviously, no touchdowns. Well, he's got a big touchdown right now. We'll find out how big it is. Here's the kickoff now. And Buffalo will look to set themselves up with Greg Dortch. Has the 20, runs into a wall of Patriots, and will get to the 24. And that's where Josh Allen will take over. With a minute 42 left on the clock, Buffalo has all three timeouts.
1: This is a big moment here. And for Josh Allen, yes, do you want to try and get into range so you can tie this and go into overtime? But really, you want to make the statement and win this game. So if I, you know, in Josh Allen's mind, he wants to march this ball down the field with a minute 42 and complete the two-minute drill with it in the end zone.
0: Ty Johnson is in the backfield. Now motions back to the left. Allen out of the shotgun. Tight formation. Now Shakir splits out to the left. Allen will throw underneath. Ball is caught. Dalton Kincaid tried to shake free and could not. Got out to the 31, pick up a 7, and the clock is moving. 90 seconds left to play. Second down and 3 from the 31. Allen takes the snap. Bills rush, rather the Patriots rush 5. Flags fly, goes incomplete, as Allen will pick himself up off the turf. Looks like maybe defensive holding.
8: Legal contact. Defense on the 31. 5 yard penalty. Automatic first down.
0: Yeah, I've seen a lot of those defensive penalties today.
1: A lot of them, and this is just in the 5 yard variety. We haven't seen, like I said, we haven't seen the PI, but it's been defensive holding, illegal contact, the 5 yard, but automatic first downs, the key to those penalties that you're giving up underneath.
0: And that's on the veteran Kevin Byard III, big free agent signing. He knows better than that.
1: Yeah, he should.
0: First down and 10 out to the 36 now. Clock stopped, a minute 21 to go, fourth quarter. Allen takes a snap, Patriots rush 4. Pocket collapses, Allen running to his left now. Looking for some help directing traffic. It'll scamper out of bounds at the 40-yard line and pick up 4 rushing. Clock stopped with a minute 14 left.
1: Yeah, got out of bounds going forward. If he would have stepped lateral or backwards, clock would have kept going. So key there for Josh Allen to keep moving forward as Robert Spillane was closing in on him.
0: Second down and 6. Ball spotted just shy of the Buffalo 40.
1: I'd like to see these tight ends involved, right? Dawson, you know, Dawson Knox, Dalton Kincaid, or even Jack Hawes. I mean, you know, Jack Hawes is another one. Jackson Hawes.
0: Here's Allen in trouble. Spins away. Throws right sideline. A lot of contact. Not knocked away, and let's see if it's intercepted, and it is. Craig Woodson for New England maybe seals the football game with an interception. Allen somehow got out of the grasp in the backfield from being sacked, threw into double coverage, battle for the football, and Craig Woodson came down with it. Craig Woodson, second-year player out of Cal, and that's the first interception of his NFL career, and it's a big one.
1: Big one. And once again, Josh Allen trying to work to Joshua Palmer. Third deep shot he's taken to Palmer today, and now you throw an interception. Draymond Jones came off the edge, applying the pressure to Josh Allen, forcing him to throw up, put the ball too much loft on it. Woodson undercuts the route of Palmer and comes up with the football.
0: And now, again, Buffalo still has all three timeouts remaining with 65 seconds left in the game. They can't allow a first down, or they can get the ball back here. First down and 10 at the New England 19. Handoff is Stevenson straight ahead. And Buffalo will burn their first timeout. No gain there. Clock stopped with an even minute left to play. It'll be second down and 10.
1: The dreaded 1 minute. End of half, end
0: in
1: of game,
0: game,
1: 1 minute.
0: Yeah.
1: But for Buffalo, they sold out. There was 11 guys on the line of scrimmage. There was nobody deep. Everybody pressed and everybody within the tight end box. So right outside the tackles and just converging and swarming in on the win because they knew that was going to be a run play.
0: And wouldn't you think it'd be the same play on second down?
1: Absolutely. Maybe I pop one of the receivers wide just to see if they'll trail with him and try and run a quick slant across the middle. But the safest bet with Drake May and his interception history, run the football.
0: Force Buffalo to burn another timeout. Second down and 10 at the 19 of New England. Bills can stop the clock two more times. Play action, they want to throw. May throws, coming across the middle. It's incomplete, and the clock will stop. Look to go to Chisholm, the hero from earlier. What a surprise, but they were trying to catch Buffalo by surprise.
1: Yeah.
0: And so it brings up a third down and 10, and the Bills don't have to spend a timeout there.
1: They don't have to spend a timeout, and that ball, Drake May narrowly misses Chisholm. It hits off of his fingertips on the diving grab, but I like the mentality. Everybody's playing up within 4 yards of the line of scrimmage. You got to throw something over the top just to back them up a little bit.
0: And if you hit it, it's a great call, and you put the game to bed, right?
1: Yep.
0: Third down and 10 from the New England 19. May's going to throw for it again under pressure. Able to hit his tight end, Hunter Henry. Did he get the first down? He did. Out to the 31-yard line. And that should do it. First down, New England. Drake May using his feet to escape the pocket. Finds Hunter Henry, his reliable tight end. And he picks up the first down with yards to spare.
1: Just a tight end delay on a naked boot out to the right. Throws the ball to Henry. Henry gets north and south and gets beyond the sticks. And now it's just customary at this point. Got to have one run because you want to kill the last of these potential timeouts by Buffalo.
0: Right up the middle from the 30-yard line. Out to the 33. That'll stop the clock. 42 seconds left, and the Bills will be down to one timeout.
1: That was the referees let that was a long whistle for the scrum and the stop of movement. They let 3 or 4 seconds tick off before they actually blown that play dead, knowing that if you get inside the 40 seconds, even if they hit one more timeout, the knee ends the game. You don't have to go to the fourth down.
0: Second down and 9 upcoming for New England. They lead by 3. 29-26. May takes a knee. And the final timeout will be spent by Buffalo with 39 seconds left and a 3rd and 9 upcoming. Quick update from Christine Lisi.
7: Steve, thanks so much. Rams leading the Eagles now 24-20, 70 seconds to go in regulation. Cowboys with a 34-30 lead on the Texans, 40 seconds to go in the fourth. And the Giants leading the Cardinals 30-24, 18 seconds left in regulation. Back to you, Steve.
0: All going down to the wire this week 4 around the NFL. May takes one more snap down on a knee. And you can hear the boos from this crowd in Buffalo. As the Bills suffer their first loss of the season, they'll go to 3-1. And the Patriots maybe save their season as they jump up to 2-2.
1: And the Patriots came into this knowing what was at stake. They had to have a game like this. You had to get Drake May back on track. They hadn't gotten on track the first three games of the season. And I'd say today, Drake May looked like the Drake May of last year because you saw him utilizing different receivers, moving the ball with his legs. The run game was solid and consistent, and it was balanced. Going into that last drive, it was 28-30 run to pass. So you'd seen that balance coming in, and today that balance ended up proving to be big and coming up with a big interception late in this game and then closing it out, not giving Buffalo an opportunity, was the recipe for success. And once again, the New England Patriots actually come ahead in their first meeting with Buffalo like they did last year.
0: Drake May was very much in control today. Looked in his element, as you point out. He looked like the Drake May of last year, which is what the Patriots trying to get him back to. And Josh Allen and the Bills offense, you know, there was some James Cook in the second half, but not enough, and it wasn't there. And with the absence of the two stars on New England's defense and Christian Gonzalez and Christian Barmore, you would have thought Buffalo would have had their way.
1: I thought they would have had a decisive advantage against them, but it didn't also, you know, just come the way they wanted because they got stymied. The blitz game got to Josh Allen, forced some throws, and then his receivers missed some big drops in this game. And like you said, the ball control possession of New England. I mean, Drake May ran for 8 rushes for 53 yards. They were huge moments for him. So it was an element of using his legs and his arms to really keep Josh Allen on the bench. And then when they got out there was no consistency able to be developed.
0: Red zone might have been the key to the game. New England, 3 trips, 3 touchdowns.
1: That's a big
0: Buffalo,
1: difference.
0: 4 trips, 2 touchdowns, 2 field goals. They missed the 2-point conversion on the touchdown.
1: Yeah. And then think about
0: New England makes their 2-point conversion.
1: New England had 2 field goals last week. They didn't even see the red zone but once. So to come in and put, not only get in the red zone, 16% success rate, to have 3 for 3 on touchdowns, huge uptick, and especially in division play where now you can go up one game on Buffalo in the AFC East. That seems to be a 2-team race. Let's just call it what it is. But now you get advantage on them as a reigning AFC East champions.
0: How could the team who lost in Jacksonville 35-6 last week come into Buffalo shorthanded and do this to the Bills? Let's get some more. This game will be remembered for a brilliant all-time catch from Efton Chisholm III. He's standing by with Dan Graziano.
9: All right, Efton, take us through that last play, the game-winning touchdown here in Buffalo today.
14: Yeah, I mean, O-line did a great job holding up. Drake gave me a ball I could go get, and, I just can't thank God enough for giving me this platform, the opportunity to go make a play.
9: So much talk this week about Drake May and the struggles he's had the last couple of weeks. Did you notice a different guy out here today?
14: You know, I think we all see it every day that, you know, he's one of the best quarterbacks in the league, and, you know, we all believe that, and, you know, he believes in himself, so we just got to continue that, and, man, I love him as my quarterback.
9: You guys started with a big win. Does it feel familiar going forward now?
14: Yeah, I mean, last year's last year. We're focused on this year. We're trying to, you know, get back on the right track and, you know, continue to stack wins.
9: Did the offense feel like it was going better today overall?
14: Shoot, I think so, but we'll have to, you know, look at the tape and then go from there.
9: Would you have been on the field for that play if everybody was healthy?
14: You know, probably not, but, you know, you got to take advantage of the opportunity you get, right?
9: Outstanding catch. Thanks very much.
14: Thank you. I appreciate you.
9: All right. Take care, man.
14: Nice to meet you.
9: Awesome.
0: Efton Chisholm III. It's his second career touchdown catch. Last week, he had a completion. He threw a pass, a 16-yarder to Matt Collins. What a couple of weeks for Efton Chisholm III, who was not targeted until late in the fourth quarter and then makes the play of the game. You're going to see that on highlight reels for a long time.
1: Yeah, it was a tremendous play. Romeo Doubs had one that was very similar, who thought was going to be the play of the game. But then Chisholm said, hold my football, and made the play that topped that to also put them ahead and give them the opportunity for the 2-point conversion and a 3-point victory here in Buffalo in this beautiful stadium.
0: Patriots will go home. They'll get the pesky Raiders, who are 3-0 going into their game against Kansas City this afternoon. And the Bills will go on the road and have to go to L.A. and play the Rams.
1: Ooh.
0: And all of a sudden, Buffalo doesn't look like Buffalo anymore, right?
1: No, they look like a team.
0: Offensively or defensively.
1: And they're a team that looks like they're struggling because of not having Benford, not having Ed Oliver now. You know, the injuries, they were already thin years ago when we talked about how they played. But now those injuries now loom even larger, and a defense that still has questions.
0: Good job, pal. Always a pleasure.
1: Always a pleasure, Steve.
0: Our engineer today has been Pete Groskopf, our spotter Barry Hockhauser, our statistician Paul Newman. Perhaps you've heard of him. Again, our final score. The New England Patriots come to Buffalo and defeat the Bills 29-26. From Max Starks, Dan Graziano, our producer, Buffalo's favorite daughter, Beth Faber, I'm Steve Levy. Now, here's Buffalo's other favorite daughter. Here's Christine Lisi with the Football Sunday post-game show. They're everywhere.
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15: 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Patriots struck first. Drake May, a 14-yard touchdown pass to Romeo Doubs in the first quarter. Buffalo even things up early second quarter on an 8-yard TD run by James Cook. New England went back up on top with about 5.5 minutes to go in the first half.
0: First down and goal from the one. They'll run behind Gilliam to Ramondre Stevenson into the end zone for a New England Patriots touchdown. And the Patriots go back up on top.
15: That final minute of the first half today, a wild one in Orchard Park.
0: It's third and goal from the two. Looking like they're going to shove Allen into the end zone. And they do. Josh Allen pushed from behind by Dawson Knox. Another rushing touchdown, seventh of the season, 88th from scrimmage, the most in Bills team history, and adding to his all-time record of rushing touchdowns by any NFL quarterback. There's 16 seconds left until halftime. First and 10 for the 36. May throws on the inside slant, and it's deflected and recovered by Buffalo. D. Alford is running down the sideline. This is the craziest last 2 minutes ever.
15: Steve speaking the truth. Four possession changes in that final minute of the first half. Bills led by three at the break. Third quarter, Doubs would find the end zone for the second time on the afternoon.
0: Second and goal from the three. May gets this one. Looking for the fade to Doubs. Right side of the end zone. It is caught for the touchdown. Romeo Doubs having himself an afternoon. And poses for a picture in the right corner of the end zone. And with that, New England goes back up on top.
15: Our broadcast crew, Steve and Max, were wondering when Josh Allen would take a deep shot, and Allen obliged.
0: Josh Allen, quick snap, Bills don't huddle. Allen thinking about it, now he throws, middle of the field, coming open it is, caught for the touchdown. There's the big shot to Keon Coleman for 34 yards, and the score, and the Bills go out in front, and this place explodes.
15: Under 2 minutes ago, May with his rediscovered confidence would strike again.
0: May takes a snap. Blitz coming. Throw right side toward the end zone. One-handed juggling catch. It's caught for a touchdown. Unbelievable one-handed catch by Eftam Chisholm III. Incredible grab. May laid it out for him. Chisholm makes the catch and hauls it in for the score. Amazing. And the Patriots go back on top by one.
15: 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Late in regulation, Allen and the Bills looking to retake the lead.
0: Here's Allen in trouble, spins away, throws right sideline, a lot of contact, knocked away, and let's see if it's intercepted, and it is. Craig Woodson for New England. Maybe seals the football game with an interception.
15: 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So the Patriots hung on for the 29-26 win. They are 2-2. Buffalo fell to 3-1. Coming up, a couple of big injuries this week for NFL Sunday. 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
4: But to the point where if we're building out the best case, like, boom, there's like an injection of 32 minutes per night, should play a lot of games.
5: And by the way, like, we've focused so much on these top four guys in the Rookie of the Year discussion, Yaxel might be a sleeper.
4: Opportunity is there. Steve Kerr openly is talking about, like, you know, he's used the start word, which surprised me. And Yaxel has used it himself, because as you can see, he certainly believes he's going to step in.
6: Yes, I was going to say, yes, Yaxel, what I know about him, he's not afraid to call
4: some of his quotes this summer, I believe he said is at minimum he should average 14-5-3. Somebody asked him about Dylan Brooks, and he says, I believe the quote is, I'm giving him belt.
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0: I'm Ed Mankin. We start with the NFL. The late window is underway. Three games just kicking off are scoreless. One started a little earlier. That is the Vikings now leading the Dolphins 3-0 as they are late in the first quarter in Minneapolis. It was an eventful early window with a host of games going down to the wire. In Buffalo, the Patriots came up with a huge win over the Bills.
29: Bate takes a snap. Blitz coming. Throw right side to the end zone. One-handed juggling catch. It's caught for a touchdown. Unbelievable one-handed catch by Eftim Chisholm III.
0: Steve Levy with the call on ESPN Radio. New England holds on to win 29-26. The Cowboys and Texans went back and forth before Dallas prevails 34-30. CeeDee Lamb with a 12-yard touchdown catch with 40 seconds remaining. The Rams were down 20-10 in the fourth quarter in Philadelphia. They come back to beat the Eagles 24-20. Kyren Williams scores the game winner with a minute 10 left. Saquon Barkley left that game with a hamstring injury for the Eagles. The Giants defeat the Cardinals 36-24. Jameis Winston throws three touchdown passes. The Ravens beat the Titans 24-10, but Lamar Jackson did leave the game with an ankle injury. He was standing on the sidelines in the second half. Jaguars over the Bengals 22-17. Cincinnati loses Jamar Chase to a concussion. Bears over the Jets 23-12. Packers edge the Buccaneers 17-14, two touchdown passes for Jordan Love. Baseball playoffs continue on ESPN Radio. First of two games is underway in Milwaukee. The Padres have jumped out to a 1-0 lead over the Brewers. Braves and Dodgers coming up next.
1: Hey, it's Evan Cohen. Coming up Monday, we'll recap a jam-packed football weekend, the divisional playoff rounds in Major League Baseball, as well as get you ready for a big matchup in the NFC South. It's on Sportsmanlike, 6 a.m. Eastern, right here on ESPN Radio, ESPN2, and ESPNU.

0: You mentioned the possibility of a jolt with a mid-season trade. Where are you on the possibility of Jimmy Butler's expiring deal being a trade chip?
1: It doesn't even necessarily have to be a trade chip. It can just be an expiring $52 million contract, which has a lot of value in itself. Again, I think we mentioned it last time we talked about the Warriors, but think about what the Lakers did with LeBron. I know we just questioned some of the deals they signed, but the fact that they could sign all those deals were because LeBron James took all his money and walked away. So you could let Jimmy somewhat walk away. The other thing is, like, you know, they Jimmy and the Warriors really are fond of each other, and we'll see what he looks like when he does come back. And we'll see what, you know, obviously Jimmy's going to want every dollar he can get, but there's a chance Jimmy and Draymond could take pay cuts next season, right? They might have, you know, market might demand that they do. So Jimmy fits really well with Steph Curry. Like, we've seen that. Draymond is another player that, you know, you're going to hear a lot of noise in the first week of camp from the Warriors about, like, shifting Draymond's role and some of the numbers last year where Draymond and Steph Curry on the floor together, it was still plus 105 last year, still good offensive rating, 117.7. But the moment Steph's been was off the floor, and last year he was off the floor a lot, their offense cratered when Draymond was on the floor and was actually okay when it was no Draymond, no Steph. I've had these conversations with Steve, and again, I think you're going to hear it a lot publicly in their messaging, is they're going to adapt the offense at times away from Draymond. They're going to try to make him more of a spot up shooter at times instead of giving him the ball. They're trying to limit his turnovers.
2: I saw Draymond said that on his podcast. How do you feel about the idea of Draymond the spot up shooter?
1: Part of their point is, like, you know, the points per possession. Look, if you look, he didn't shoot a horrible percentage last year. Now he's wide open on them, and they are backbreaking when he hits them, because he then turns to the bench and just, like, roars in the bench's face for about 5 minutes. The other thing is, I just think they want to take the ball out of his hands a little bit, which, you know, it's a touchy subject with him, but, like, they just felt like he was very turnover prone at times last year.
0: Well, and that was what the whole beef, like the whole blow up between him and Steve Kerr was on the bench, was it was about Draymond's turnovers, was it not?
1: Well, that's the funny part. Draymond fought Steve called the timeout to rip him about a turnover and preemptively freaked out about it. And that, so, yes, it stemmed from that, although in the moment it wasn't necessarily that. But look, like, I think his Draymond's offensive role will evolve to a degree. And also, like, I think you could see him on the bench a lot when Steph's on the bench. I think they're going to really tie him and Steph at the hip because they still love that two-man game. But I think they're trying to figure out what they are without the two-man game. And that bigger picture, Yaxel is an important person, part of this conversation, because he's kind of the next, you know, in line in that position. And Draymond, you know, the Warriors could have signed him to 3 for $60 this summer, something like that. Like, Draymond would have been very interested in a multi-year deal at a little bit lower number, but they're like, nah, it's good. We'll just give you back $127 million. We want our future flexibility. And I think that says a little something about, like, the unknown of Draymond Green's future with the
0: Warriors. Well, and that's interesting because, look, whatever you want to say about Draymond Green, he's a first ballot Hall of Famer who was an essential part of delivering four championships to that franchise. But while it's a complete non-starter to consider Steph Curry in any other uniform, that doesn't extend to Draymond, just like it didn't extend to Klay Thompson.
1: If Klay wanted to, but that's another story. But yeah, Draymond Green thought about himself in a Milwaukee Bucks uniform during the last trade deadline, to the point that he told the Warriors, you know, try to find a third team if that's the case. Which, you know, he's openly said. He said he didn't want to play on the Bucks to them, but correct. Clearly, like, the Warriors continue to tell me that, like, they are not actively looking to trade Draymond. In their ideal world, Draymond Green walks away in, as a one uniform player, just like Steph, but clearly he is more vulnerable. There is no question about that.
2: You know, this reminds me of, I'm going to totally date myself, and so many of our listeners are, you know, younger, and they're going to, I'm totally dating myself. Back in, like, the 90s, when I was, like, going into high school, NBC had Johnny Carson, and they had Jay Leno and David Letterman. And they were like, someday Johnny's not going to be here, and who's going to get it? And, like, for years, they had to, like, sort of talk out of the side of their mouth, David, it's going to be you. Jay, it's going to be you. And, like, it ended up blowing up in their face because Letterman left. Anyway, that's what it's kind of like with, and it's, you know, this would be something that that Jimmy Butler and Draymond, you know, would remember. because they're old. Like,

0: Me.
1: You know what? You kind of remind me of Johnny Carson.
0: Well, Johnny Carson's from Nebraska.
1: I remind myself of Ed McMahon, Uncle Ed.
0: Yeah.
1: Here's hey, listen, Wendy.
0: Listen, Ed got paid a lot of money. Ed did very well. You know,
1: I don't relate.
0: Like on the one side, you know, they're like, oh, yeah, we're going to try to look at big trades, you know, to touch up. You know, we've got all these first round picks. And then Draymond's like, well, are you going to trade me? No, Draymond. We're not apt looking to trade you. Jimmy, no. We're not. You know, like they're telling both of them, don't worry. You are not being traded. You're not being traded. But like at the same time, they're involved in these trade negotiations. You know, at some point, NBC was going to have to choose between Leno and Letterman. They had to choose at some time.
2: They told Draymond at the deadline, it was awkward because Dunleavy gave the press conference afterwards like, oh, you know, don't pin me into a corner of which one it would have been. But if you were behind the scenes, I mean, Draymond did a podcast about having conversations with Mike Dunleavy about being in those trade talks.
1: Well, and Dunleavy tried to deny that Draymond was in trade talks. And you're just like, dude, everybody can do math. Like,
2: well, it was also like, I remember being in the press conference. People were like, should we pull up the Draymond Green clip today where he said you had a phone call with him?
0: Handled everything really well. That was not his best moment. Jackson, do you have any idea who Jay Leno is?
3: Yes. I'm not that young.
0: All right, good. I was just trying to see whether we should edit that out. Okay, you can leave it in. All right. Also in the Pacific Division, the Phoenix Suns, who have taken some off-season injuries here.
1: Yeah, the Mark Williams one, you know, unfortunately, the problem with injury-prone players is they get hurt a lot, but he's hurt again. And he's going to miss most of the season. The shoulder deal he had, it's the same surgery, I believe, that Walker Kessler had that ended his season last year when he had it in the first couple weeks. So he's like a miss most of the season. Their lottery pick that they got in the KD trade, Kalamon Maluok, like they need him. They need him to produce right now. He's a project, but like they need him to produce right now. And the Suns had a feel-good, overachieving season last year. The reason it was feel-good is because they were such an epic disappointment in the previous years when they had all that star power. I'm curious to see how they try to find a path to being better than an 8 seed that got bounced in the first round.
0: So change of scenery here for Miles Bridges. That was a significant mid-season or mid-summer pickup. Going out and getting him. Nobody loves to trade with the Suns more than the Hornets. Those two teams love to make trades with each other.
1: And listen, man, that Suns pick, there's teams that were like, damn, wish we'd have been able to get in on that one.
0: Miles Bridges, I'm not going to say he's a difference maker, but he will change what they can do offensively. And in theory, help Devin Booker out. And they also got Luke Kennard. I liked a number of their signings. I like the Colin Gillespie contract was excellent value, I thought.
1: Yeah, I like that contract.
0: The Jordan Goodwin contract that they did was excellent value. I like, you know, Luke Kennard he's one of the most elite shooters. He's going to space the floor. He's you know, a one-way player, but he's going to space the floor. I think that helps Devin Booker. And I think a guy like Miles Bridges, an athlete or a floor-running athlete, I think that helps Devin Booker. And if Dylan Brooks is going to score, if that's the new Dylan Brooks, the offensive force that he was last year, because, you know, the thing about the Suns is that Devin Booker, I mean, he's being paid like he's a top 10 player, and he hasn't been a top 10 player the last couple years.
1: You know what else Devin Booker isn't? A point guard. So can you not start Jalen Green alongside him? Can you let Colin Shepherd, not all white point guards are alike. Can you let Colin Gillespie be the starting point guard so Devin Booker doesn't have to handle those responsibilities and can do what he does best?
0: Well, that would help Devin Booker too.
2: Yeah, I mean, Jalen Green, then you're talking about minimizing him, which I'm
1: talking about,
2: you know,
1: bringing him off the bench. I'm talking about put him in a sixth man role.
0: He's their second highest paid player, and he can opt out of his contract at the end of the year. Did you think he's going to be happy about
2: 36.2 million this year, 36 million next year.
0: But it's a player option.
2: He's interesting because I've been at two incredible playoff games by him in the last, like, what, 15 months, which was, you know, McMahon, you might have been at least one of them, but game two, Rockets, Warriors on that, remember that seven-game war of a first-round series? He had, like, 38. But I will also say the rest of the series, he, I think, was, like, you know, basically shot sub 30%, and the Warriors were happy at times when he was on the floor.

0: hustle is one of the great trades, if not the biggest leasing in the history of Timberwolves basketball. One of the most influential trades in terms of he was kind of a final piece that glued a bunch of things together.
1: Find Flagrant Howls wherever you get your favorite podcasts.
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0: But then you go to the play-in last year. Jalen Green barely played last year. I think he only played 32 regular season games. Remember, he had like some really bad recurring hamstring issues.
1: Yeah, hamstrings.
0: Yeah, but play-in game, 35 against Phoenix in the first play-in game. And then I was there the night that they, you know, this is the night that Steve Kerr, Draymond Green, and Steph Curry basically looked like they were having their goodbye moment over there on the sidelines.
1: Yeah, I didn't know
0: that was delivered by Jalen Green in that game. 36 points, 8 of 14 from 3, 14 of 20 in that game. They could not guard him. So there's still something there, and I feel like we just, like, he wasn't around much last year. But then McMahon, I know you covered the first round series where they played the Thunder, and it was, you know, what were his shooting splits in that series?
2: I mean, he averaged 22, but the shooting splits were 386, 206. And listen, for the, he's played in two playoff series in his career. He's a 38% from the floor guy and a 25.6% from 3-point range guy in the playoffs. And Jalen Green is a flash player. Like, there's talent there, and he can have a 35-point game any given night, but he's not proven to be consistent. I do think, like, his future in the league long-term is going to be as a microwave type of gunner off the bench. And if he doesn't like the role and it makes him opt out of his contract, so be it.
0: He might be the tradable. If Phoenix, you know, you mentioned like this lack of like upside or like the ceiling above them right now, where you can't really see growth beyond a play-in team. Maybe his contract, although I don't know, do they even have a pick to attach now that they use the one in the Bridges, right?
2: They're really good at swapping swaps of swaps and swaps.
0: And people are interested in their swaps at this point, so...
2: The problem is they're swapping somebody else's. I mean, they're like,
0: yeah, that's true.
2: You know, it's like swap to the fourth degree with him at this point.
1: They turn one first round pick into three and then swap them and all kinds of stuff with that.
2: They are creative. And listen, they do a good job on the margins. Like, you know, we're talking about Gillespie, they got as a two way guy and developed him. Jordan Goodwin he's kind of, you know, been a journeyman hanging on to the bottom of rosters. Oso Igudora, who's going to have to start at center for them, probably is a really nice player who was a second round pick. Like, they've done some really good things around the margins. It's just it's tough to make big leaps when you've mortgaged so much of your future in terms of the draft capital and your super expensive team because of the big swings that you took.
1: If they make the play-in, they'll have done well. Agree?
2: Sure.
0: Yeah.
1: All right.
0: Sounds like that's the slogan for the Pacific Division, by the way.
2: Speaking of a team that's mortgaged their future.
1: Well, has it been mortgaged or has it been stripped?
2: Foreclosed.
1: Yeah. So, look, I don't know. We're not going to get answers this year, but the guys picked 5 through 8 in the draft. It was 4 guards. They're not all exactly the same, but 4 guards were taken in a row. Keaton Wagler taken 5th by the Clippers with the Pacers pick. Mychal Brown to Brooklyn. Darius Acuff to Sacramento. Kingston Flemings to Atlanta. Those 4 guys who go 5 through 8, that will be, you know, in the decisions that the teams have made, specifically the Clippers, who made the decision with Wagler, that is going to be legislated for years into the future. So, and frankly, with where the Clippers are, having a lot of flexibility with their picks, they have their Toronto picks now. How he looks this year is going to be important. Now, I don't think he's going to be a rookie of the year candidate. I think the Clippers see him as a guy who may blossom a little bit later. Like, I don't think you're going to see, you know, out of those guys, Acuff may be the guy who puts up the most points as a rookie. But mission number one for this year for the Clippers, Garland and Wagler, how do they look together? Because after this season, they have to make a decision on Garland, whether to extend him or not. And the Clippers are in position to have cap space next summer. And so, you know, I have argued, McMahon, people disagree with me because they keep calling the penalty a death penalty. I don't think it's a death penalty. I think the Clippers are definitely badly wounded, but I think that they can survive. And a big thing that will determine that is, how does Wagler look with a top 5 pick? And what do they do with this cap space that they've got coming to them? But, one of the big things for that. And by the way, like, there's also Brandon Ingram. Now, I don't know when this, when Jackson's going to roll this podcast out. I don't think Brandon Ingram is going to be 100% to start the season coming off of this heel surgery. Now, on media day, when that, whenever that happens, I think we'll get an update from the Clippers. I'm not sure you're going to see Brandon Ingram 100%. However, at some point this year, I expect him to be fully back. And he's a factor, but it's the guards and the cap space for me, and that's where the Clippers' short-term future is.
2: It's not a pretty future, man. I mean, it would be much bleaker if they didn't get good lottery luck, you know, with the pick from the Pacers. You know, if this pick was a future pick and not the fifth overall pick who's going to be showing up for training camp and is on your roster. But, you know, this is kind of like where the Nets were after the KG and Pierce trade, where they just had so many picks out the door, and there's no benefit to being bad. There's no benefit to bottoming out. Forget the new lottery rules. But there's no, like, they don't have control of their own pick for a long time. I don't, like, when's the next year they have it? I might be retired by then. Yeah, they're going to have to be able to kind of build from, they hope, the middle of the pack. But, you know, we will see on the value of cap space as a team that's resides in sunny Southern California and has a lot of very generous team sponsors.
0: I don't know how generous they're going to be in the near future.
1: Less now.
2: But mainly they've got to have Keaton Wagner emerge as a foundation player. Any hope for the near to relatively long-term future of the franchise starts with him being a bona fide, if not franchise guy, at least foundation guy.
0: Yeah. I mean, you know, they're going to have to make a lot of, like, philosophical, existential type, you know, questions in the next couple of years of how they attack this, you know, death penalty period. And I'm not sure we know who's going to be in charge of all that, right? I mean, are we considering what Trent Redden is, like, the interim right now? Is he, you know, Brian, you may know the, you know, how the evolving structure is, but I don't think they necessarily fully know what it's going to look like.
1: Well, Lawrence Frank is out for 6 months. He's not out for, like, 5 years. So Lawrence Frank will be back in charge before the end of the season. And the question is, do they want Lawrence Frank in charge long term?
0: Seems like there's some dynamics at play there.
1: That's true. And look, right now, Trent Redden is in charge. And, you know, whether or not the Clippers do anything during the season before the trade deadline, like, I'm not sure if that's something Trent's going to do. But right now, it's Trent Redden. Yes.
0: So, yeah, it's, you know, they got some deadline guys. Like, if they wanted to sell off at the deadline and try to, like, kind of reaccumulate some of their, you know, draft capital, like Max Strus at $16 million. Rui signed a 2-year 28, but the second year is a team option. Like, that's a maneuverable contract. He's been good. Derek Jones Jr. is on the last year of a $10.4 million deal. Like, you know, they could kind of, again, I think they have to be smart and strategic about how they attack the next several years. But, you know, there's ways to make them, you know, profitable years, even while you're kind of under this umbrella.
1: I don't know how profitable they're going to be. I don't know how many fans are getting at those games.
2: Productive years.
1: Ah,
0: productive. Good. There you go.
1: Sorry. I was taking you too literally.
2: It'll be profitable for Ballmer as long as Microsoft stock does all right. It'll be fine.
1: Yeah, I'm not worried about Ballmer's pockets.
0: I'm not worried about Kawhi's pockets either. After that latest extension.
1: Yes. Kawhi's post-career, he should teach players. All right. Thank you so much, Slater. Thank you to all of our producers. Tucker and Jackson are with us here. And thank you to McMahon. Thank you for listening and watching the Hoop Collective. We'll be back soon with another divisional preview.
2: Light the beam and adios amigos.
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12: I'm Ed Mankin. The four games in the late window in the NFL have moved to the second quarter, or three of them have. One is still in the first. The first quarter game is in Seattle, where the Seahawks lead the Chargers 3-0. Meanwhile, in the second, in a showdown of unbeatens in the AFC West, it is the Chiefs and the Raiders tied at 7. Patrick Mahomes has a touchdown pass in that game for Kansas City. The Vikings lead the Dolphins 3-0. No Justin Jefferson in that game for Minnesota, trying to stay unbeaten. And the Broncos lead the 49ers 3-0 early in the second quarter. It was a wild early window today and included a comeback in Philadelphia for the Rams rallying to beat the Eagles.
13: Puka Nacua is left. Davante Adams is right. Two tight ends in formation. Strong left. They run it left. Kyren to the edge of stiff arm. Turns it down the numbers. Stays on his feet. And he's in. Kyren Williams puts it in the paint.
12: That call from 710 ESPN in L.A. as the Rams come back to beat the Eagles 24-10. The Patriots get a late touchdown. They upset the Bills in Buffalo 29-26. The Cowboys get a touchdown catch from CeeDee Lamb with 40 seconds left. They beat the Texans 34-30. Houston now 0-4. Jaguars hold off against the Bengals 22-17. Giants beat the Cardinals 36-24. The Ravens beat the Titans 24-18. However, Lamar Jackson left that game in the first half with an ankle injury. Bears beat the Jets 23-12. Packers over the Buccaneers 17-14. Major League Baseball playoffs continue on ESPN Radio. They're in the top of the fourth in Milwaukee. Padres lead the Brewers 1-0, trying to even that series at a game apiece. Braves Dodgers coming up next.
14: Hey, it's Evan Cohen. Coming up Monday, we'll recap a jam-packed football weekend, the divisional playoff rounds in Major League Baseball, as well as get you ready for a big matchup in the NFC South. 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
1: He has been the commissioner since 1993.
2: Yikes.
1: Gary Bettman. Why yikes? That's a better part of 33 years. Why yikes?
2: It's hard to believe how quickly it goes, like the blink of an eye. And it's been great, and it still is great, which is why I keep doing it.
1: Well, the backstory is interesting, because you were at the NBA.
2: Yep.
1: They have an opening. They call over to the NBA. You're right there with David Stern at the time. You probably weren't thinking about it, and now we're sitting here 33 years later, right?
2: Well, it was a little more complicated than that. but at the end of the day, I had been at the NBA for a dozen years. And the NHL conducted a search because John Ziegler was no longer the president, and they had an interim president, and they were looking for somebody to modernize and grow the game of hockey at. I had always been a hockey fan. You know, growing up in New York, you had all the majors. I went to Cornell, where hockey was the sport, and I loved the game, and this was a great opportunity. You know, I could have stayed at the NBA and with David forever, but I decided, having this opportunity to sort of do my own thing on a sport that I knew I loved, was a great opportunity.
3: Commissioner, we've seen an explosion of growth with the prosperity of the sport. We're seeing contracts continue to go up. We saw a record-setting deal by Cale Makar with the Avs. I'm curious to know, did you envision this type of growth, and where do you see the next evolution for the game?
2: That's a great question, and there are really two ways to focus on it. One, the nature of our system, the three-level cap, not a penny more or less than 50% to the players as a whole, the hard team cap, and the only exception under certain circumstances is injury, and then there's a player cap. No player can sign a contract for more than 20% in any given year of what the cap is when the contract's signed. And so players getting money that fits within that system is great. And it's why our competitive balance is as extraordinary as it is. We had a record number of come-from-behind games. We had a record number of close games. You look at our regular season, it goes down to the wire, and then anything happens in the playoffs. You couple the cap with revenue sharing, and everybody can compete. You put that all together, that's why the game is as good as it is, emphasizing speed and skill, and the young players have never been better. The other side of that equation is the fact that the cap is starting to go up a lot, and I know a lot of people in the media, not you guys, but say, well, cap can't keep going up like this. Post-COVID, we're coming off the fact that the cap was flat for a bunch of years so that we could recover the monies that we overpaid on the 50% when we weren't playing. Mm. And so we decided with the Players Association, we didn't want to have one year where the cap went up $30 or $40 million, because that would mess up the salary structure of clubs, and it would be unfair to the players who happen not to be free agents. Mm-hmm. So we've been bringing it back gradually. It'll take another year or two to even out, and then the salary cap and salaries will increase at the same rate as revenues do. So the system is actually working the way it's supposed to, and it's what's giving us the extraordinary competitive balance.
4: Gary, I want to talk about hockey as a globalized sport. You know, we're in the middle of the NFL season, and we just saw a game in Brazil. I know a focus for them is certainly to expand internationally, but hockey is a more globalized sport than American football anyway. How important is that for you and your offices, the international aspect of hockey?
2: Well, we're playing two games this season in Dusseldorf. We're playing two games in Helsinki, regular season games. We've been playing regular season games throughout Europe for more than the last decade and longer. 30% of our players, roughly, come from outside of North America. Mm-hmm. So there are two parts to that equation. One, there are hockey fans in those countries who want to see where the players from their countries, how well they're doing, and seeing them play in what is the world's best hockey league, which is why the best players in the world come here. So that's important as well. And we want to continue to encourage the development of world-class hockey players from those countries to continue coming to play here. It's what makes our league and our game so strong. So the international component is strong from a player standpoint, a competitive standpoint, but it's also important for us to reach fans in those countries to help grow the game of hockey. You know, we're not looking at starting leagues in Europe. There are professional leagues there now that are quite strong and probably wouldn't love it if we, you know, decided we were going to start a league in Europe. But what it does do is help grow the game of hockey and make those leagues in Europe even stronger.
3: Commissioner, I want to marry Michelle's question with an answer that you gave in my question. The international markets and the competitive balance of the league. Now, we understand that that's important to the growth of any major sport in this continent, but I'm curious to know how the title drought in Canada has impacted the NHL, because you're talking about two original six franchises being in that country, and the fact that we've gone so long without a Canadian title. I'm curious to know how you think that impacts the overall product and the appetite for the sport.
2: Well, I think it makes some of our Canadian fans a little cranky, which is understandable because hockey is so important in Canada. I mean, if you think about hockey in Canada, think about the NFL in the U.S. Mm-hmm. I mean, it's that intense and maybe even more at all levels of the game. You know, our system is designed with revenue sharing and the cap to enable all teams to be competitive. I just think it's one of those fluky things. There are a lot of teams in the United States that haven't won the cup in that period of time. But when you look at what's happening in Montreal, they have a great young team. When you look at Edmonton, where they've come mm-hmm. close, yep. you know, and I think McDavid is on a mission yes. to win the cup. There's optimism in Toronto over the retooling and the fact that they got the first pick in the draft this year. So I don't think you can suggest it's anything more than a coincidence. But I know there's a yearning for a Stanley Cup for one of the Canadian teams. But also, I view us, we're one league. It just so happens that seven of our franchises are in Canada, but we are one North American league.
1: Have you guys already put in place any kinds of plans? Crosby, Ovechkin, I don't know what the future is. I don't believe they have said as such. I know Crosby's in the last year of his contract. Ovechkin, we've thought it's his last year for the last 20 years, I feel like. Are there league plans in place for those two?
2: Well, ultimately, we're going to celebrate their careers, and I hope that doesn't happen for years to come. They have both been absolute marvels in terms of their duration, their ability to play for two decades, and you know, when the time comes, we're going to miss them and we'll celebrate them. But you get some indication of how we celebrate Alex, for example, when he was on the goal chase, right? Yeah. It was well chronicled and it was well celebrated. And, you know, it was given the attention that it deserved. But again, these are two great players who mean so much to our game, both on and off the ice.
3: Commissioner, I'm curious to know where you see the league in terms of expansion beyond where we're currently at.
2: I'm getting that question a lot these days, and it's a good question. When we focus on expansion, and it's ultimately for the Board of Governors to decide whether or not we're going to expand, you look at ownership, most important for any franchise in any sport, the market, whether or not there's a suitable state-of-the-art arena, and then what does it do to make the league stronger? We haven't embarked on a formal process where we said, we want to expand, get your applications in, but we have been fielding expressions of interest, most notably in Texas right now, but in other places, including Atlanta as well. And ultimately, we're going to have to study it and take it to the board and see whether or not there is an appetite to expand. I believe some teams probably aren't in favor of expansion because they like their rosters and they don't want to make it even more difficult to compete. And by the way, in terms of competing, the way we brought the last two expansion teams into the league, Vegas and Seattle, they were competitive on day one. And I think some clubs are focused on that and others are saying, you know what? if going to a major market will make us stronger and give us a broader footprint. Because, again, compared to the other three majors, we have seven teams in Canada, and we're doubled or tripled up in New York, New Jersey, and Southern California. We're in 22 U.S. markets. You know, maybe it would make us stronger as, on a national basis if we picked up a couple of more top 10 markets. So that's something we're going to have to evaluate, and I think the jury is out on it, at least at this moment.
4: Interesting. You've touched a little bit about the business side of things that we can anticipate, some storylines. But what are you most excited about?
2: I miss the game. After I present the Stanley Cup, when I'm coming home after work at night, I have to figure out what to do with myself because there's no hockey to watch.
4: Yeah.
2: We're excited. The game is so competitive, you know, and I mentioned some of the statistics before. Something like 54% of our games are tied at some point in the third period. Our games are predictably unpredictable. Mm. Our competitive balance is extraordinary. There are no easy nights for any of our teams. The races go down to the wire to get into the playoffs. And then, as you know from watching our playoffs, anything can happen. I'm excited to be back and watching hockey again. And I know our fans are and our players are. So, you know, this is a great time of year. Yeah, it's a crowded time of year. You mentioned it. There's a lot going on, but we know hockey fans will be back.
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0: The following segment is for entertainment purposes only. 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
5: All right, 888-729-3776, 888-SAY-ESPN. With that in mind, we are taking your calls here and questions for Dad as we get going. I feel like you would have been proud of me, Dad, yesterday. Went and I had to show my fiance after I changed our filter after the quarterly alarm went off, the gift of clean air that we are being given back in the house. It's always the rock that you built this church on. So I felt like I made you proud. I'll send you the picture after the show. That thing was hurting. It looked like Pompeii up there, so it was due for the change.
1: Yeah, I'm glad you did. You know, you don't want those airborne spores floating around the house. You don't want that. Want to take care of it. Don't want me breathing that in. Not for you, not for your fiance, not for the dog either.
5: No, no, not for Gumbo. Lord knows pugs have a tough enough time breathing. Yep. We don't need to make it any harder. Let's go to the lines and talk to Casey in Florida. Casey, you're on the Golics here on ESPN Radio. What's your question for Dad?
6: Hey, good morning. Thanks for having me. I just became the manager of my four-year-old T-ball team, and the parents already started yapping at the first practice. Can you give me some fatherly advice on how to manage a T-ball team?
1: So let me tell you what. T-ball can be the most fun or the most frustrating if you let it, okay? Because as you know, the players will do anything but pay attention, and you'll try so hard to say only the person get the ball that the ball is hit to, but inevitably, whenever the ball is hit, every player charges it. You just enjoy the moment that they're out there playing. As far as parents are concerned, so I did this when I coached my kids, and my dad did this much more sternly when he was coaching us. I got the parents all together, and it depended what level. You know, now, so we're talking T-ball. You get them together and you say, listen, this is fun. It, the first thing is fun. The second thing is fundamentals. If you can learn any fundamentals at that age, you'll try. But for the most part, it's going to be fun. We're not taking anything serious. Kids will move around in the field. Infield will be outfield. Outfield will be infield. And if you don't like the way I'm managing, you can take your kid to another team, right? You can do that. But these are T-ball kids. This is so non-competitive. The whole idea has to be fun. But don't talk to the parents in front of the kids.
5: Ooh.
1: Separate the parents from the kids when you have that discussion.
5: All right, that is sound advice, and I feel like, especially in this day and age, probably some of the most needed, because the kids present certain challenges, but it seems like the parenting nightmare stories have gotten increased tenfold.
1: When I was playing 11- and 12-year-old baseball, my dad was the manager, and my dad played offensive line, and he was still pretty good size. And very intimidating. He was a former Marine. And there was a pop fly.
5: There's no such thing as a former Marine.
1: No, there's no such thing as an ex-Marine.
5: Ex-Marine, that's right, okay.
1: I said ex-Marine one time and got chastised, deserved.
5: Right,
1: so there was a pop. We were in the field. There's a pop fly to the first baseman. And the other team's manager, a father as well, was the first base coach. And it was right by the bag. And right as the ball was going to the mitt, the dad, the manager, yelled something. And the 11-year-old kid dropped the ball, right? So my dad didn't say anything then. The inning ended. We were coming off the field, and before that coach could go to his dugout, my dad walked on the field, called him over, and walked him out towards center field, had his arm on his shoulder. Unbeknownst to me, my dad was squeezing the life out of his neck and said, if you ever, and he said it with his back to everybody, ever do that again, he said, I will embarrass you in front of these kids. And he had the grab on his neck. Dude just turned around, walked back, and never said another word.
5: I have to imagine there was so much pee going down that man's legs. Yeah. If you were ever fortunate enough to meet my grandpa Lou, there is one thing. That man could turn it on when he wanted to. And those were not threats. Those were promises that you were getting there. 888-729-3776, 888-SAY-ESPN. Let's go to Nick in Oregon. Nick, you're on the Golix. What's your question for Dad?
2: What's going on, Golix? Thanks for taking my call. Senior, I'm about to be a first-time dad in about a week and a half, and I met my now wife at the University of Oregon. So my question is, where do you draw the line on forcing your fandom on your kid?
1: Wow. That's a tough one to ask because I went to Notre Dame. My brothers went to Notre Dame. My wife went to St. Mary's. So while we tried to position it as, you know, for you and Jake playing football and Sydney swimming, go where you feel comfortable and want to go, yet our house was filled with Notre Dame memorabilia and paraphernalia, just filled. The brainwashing started early. Now, I didn't hear where he said his wife went to Oregon. I don't know where he went.
5: Well, no, he said they met at Oregon. So I'm assuming they both went to Oregon getting, which to me makes it easy.
1: Well, yeah, it does make it, especially if you really dig your school. Do you go back to watch games? Are you a very involved alumni? Then it's easy. You know, you put the Oregon colors, you know, you put them in the kid's bed. You put them everywhere. I would add. But if you don't, if you're kind of come see, come saw about it, then you don't. You keep it neutral.
5: Especially when we're just talking about fandom. Because to your point, you had to approach that differently when we were getting ready to be recruited. This was a big decision about, you know, opportunity, where we wanted to play, all that jazz. If we're just talking about whose colors you're rep when you were a kid, that's a no-brainer. You throw that stuff around everywhere, and you go forward and prosper. Go Ducks. 888-729-3776. Let's get one more, and we got Troy in Indy. Troy, you're on the Golix on ESPN Radio. What's your question for Dad?
4: Hey, guys. How's it going?
1: Good. Good.
4: I am currently dating this girl. We've been dating for about 2.5 years, and I am ready for her to move in with me. For context, she lives about 2 hours away, and she wants a ring on her finger before she wants to move, but I would like to live with someone before I even engage. So what do you guys think?
1: Wow. How old are you?
4: I am 25.
5: Okay.
1: Oh, okay.
5: All right.
1: That's a dilemma.
5: Putting the screws to you. Because I recently went through this, and so I can only espouse from my perspective, but going through and learning how to live with somebody, especially, I don't know if you've lived with a significant other in the past before or have gone through that, but you just learn so much about yourselves in the day-to-day processes that are going to define your life. Dad, you've obviously been married much longer than I, who am not even technically married yet. So where did you and Mom fall on this?
1: Well, I mean, we got engaged before we lived together. I was playing in Houston, and your mother was still in Chicago. And then we got engaged in an engagement story that's very embarrassing to me. So we were engaged, and then obviously we didn't live together till we were married. At the end of the day, the woman wins, right? I mean, you need to be comfortable in what you want to do. I get that. But at the end of the day, the woman wins. And if she is not going to move in with you unless she has a ring, well, then you have a choice to make. That's a choice I can't make for you. That's a choice Mike can't make for you. You know, if you feel you need to live with her before you get engaged and she's not going to do that, well, then you're rolling the dice, my friend. You're rolling the dice and you're saying, okay, do I keep her happy? And do you know you want to spend the rest of your life with this woman? Or do you need to live with her first? That's a you choice, my friend. That's what I'm not getting involved in.
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0: zone. Strike three called. Looking, and it's top of the wall. God! Is cut off at first base. 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

0: Center.
1: I'm Ed Mankin. The late window continues in the NFL with four games in the second quarter. One is nearing the half, 46 seconds to go. It is the Vikings leading the Dolphins 6-0. Minnesota on the Miami 26-yard line. Raiders lead the Chiefs 10-7 in a battle of unbeatens. Patrick Mahomes and Kirk Cousins have each thrown touchdown passes. 2 minutes to go in the first set. The Broncos lead the 49ers 3-0. And the Chargers are trailing the Seahawks 7-3. They are early in the second quarter. Earlier today, there was plenty of drama in the early window. It included the Battle of Texas, where the Cowboys pull out an impressive win over the Texans.
2: Second down at the Houston 12. Prescott back, throwing. End zone! Lamb to the post! CeeDee Lamb! Unbelievable!
1: That call on 105.3, the fan. That catch by CeeDee Lamb with less than a minute left. Gave the Cowboys a 34-30 win. Patriots edge the Bills in Buffalo 29-26. The Rams down by 10 points in the fourth quarter, score twice, come back to beat the Eagles 24-20. The Eagles also lose Saquon Barkley to a hamstring injury. Jaguars 22, Bengals 17. Giants over the Cardinals 36-24. New York is 3-1. Ravens over the Titans 24-18. Lamar Jackson did leave that game with an ankle injury. Packers 17, Buccaneers 14, Bears 23, Jets 12. In London earlier today, the Colts beat the Commanders 30-13. In baseball on ESPN Radio, bottom of the fifth in Milwaukee. The Padres lead the Brewers 2-1. Milwaukee has just played in its first run.
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4: 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He's Meyer Metcalf. I'm Matt Jones. They're doing a new thing here on the interwebs where on the ESPN YouTube page, you can see the best of Matt Meyer for the week. So I hope you all will go. If you're a listener of this show, go to the YouTube page. They have a clip up last week of where I did the top 10 games of the week. Go check it out.

0: J.J. McCarthy has been traded from the Vikings to the Giants for a fifth-round pick. The Giants now add McCarthy to potentially compete against Jameis Winston for the starting job. And the Vikings essentially get, you know, a fifth-round pick. But really, they're saying, we're good with Carson Wentz and Kyler Murray, and they're giving up on the J.J. McCarthy era. I mean, this is a guy who was a first-round pick 2 years ago. Mm-hmm. Is that right? You rarely ever see this, Myron. You rarely ever see a guy just giving up on 2 years in. You've been around Minnesota.
1: Yeah.
0: Why just completely give up on him?
1: Because he's not good at football right now. I think that's like ultimately.
0: That's pretty harsh.
1: But I mean, it's just the reality. First off, I think people don't understand how young he is. J.J. McCarthy is younger than Ty Simpson, who was picked in this year's NFL draft by the Rams. Mm-hmm. J.J. McCarthy is a year younger than Shedeur Sanders, who was picked in the 2025 NBA NFL draft. So this is a very young quarterback, and it showed. Comes out of Michigan. Yes, he won a national championship, but he wasn't using his arm to do it. So I think Kevin O'Connell thought he had the Midas touch, and he just didn't have it with J.J. McCarthy. They moved up to get him as the 10th pick in the 2024 draft. And you're right. This is the Vikings saying, we failed. We got this one wrong. Maybe somebody else can turn things around with him. But it is a big admission if you're the Minnesota Vikings that this just didn't work with a young quarterback.
0: I mean, was there something happening like off the field? Because I it's hard for me to believe that you just simply cannot imagine a pick in the first round 2 years later playing. Like, there had to have been something, right?
1: Yeah, I mean, I've said it before. Like, I think he was a guy who had a hint of arrogance he'd never earned. I covered games. I was on the field, you know, for ESPN Radio as a sideline reporter. And I would watch Matt as he kind of came to the sidelines, and it was sort of just him. Like, it wasn't like everybody coming together. And
0: I was
1: going to
0: say,
1: hey,
0: there are reports that he and his teammates just didn't get it, right?
1: I would see frustrating moments where J.J. is kind of in his own world. And now, if you're 22, 21 when he played for the Vikings, if you're Justin Jefferson, you're going, this is the dude leading me in the prime of my career.
0: I said
1: career.
0: He's second year. He's third year.
1: Third year now. So that's the problem. It's a second full year. His first year he missed with an injury. So this is his second active year.
0: So he's going to the Giants, who have Jackson Dart, who's a year younger than him. Mm-hmm. So, you know, now he's heading into that, are you a career backup territory, right? Yeah. Do you think that's what's right for him?
1: I think right now he'd be lucky to be a career backup.
0: Okay, does he play this year? Because, I mean, the Giants probably believe that they could compete for a playoff berth. I personally, as much as I like Jameis, I don't think it's happening with Jameis. Like I said, I think he spent most of the offseason not prepared for football. Is there a world where by week 8, 9, J.J. McCarthy's playing?
1: I think Jameis Winston spends Saturday night figuring out his quotes. Like, I feel like he just focuses a lot on, like, what he's going to say when there's a microphone. And that's nothing against Jameis, but they paid him a lot of money. I think it was $13 million, a two-year deal. They're going to play Jameson until they feel like they can. But I think if the losses pile up, that's when you throw J.J. McCarthy in there. I mean, you mentioned a fifth-round pick. That's a lot better than a seventh-round pick or a sixth-round pick. A fifth-round pick can be a guy. I think you got to put him out there if you're the Giants at some point if the season's lost.
0: All right. Now, yesterday, the big game was in Brazil. Cowboys lose. I want to talk about the last 30 seconds of the game for the Cowboys. Yeah. Let's talk about all they did wrong. Okay. They get down to the 1 yard line. So it is first and goal from the 1, 30 seconds to go. So in my opinion, you have, this is what frustrates me about football. There are everyone in the NFL, or virtually all of them, know football better than me, but I do know math and like logic. Yeah. And sometimes I wonder if these coaches in the NFL or college have any sense of any of them. It's first and goal from the 1, you got 30 seconds left. You have one timeout, and they have, I believe, one timeout. Mm-hmm. The most important thing for you to do here is, number one, try to score a touchdown. Mm-hmm. If you score a touchdown, then they are going to have to drive the length of the field. Number two, you'd like to waste as much of the clock as possible. And then number three, you got to make sure you get a field goal.

0: they got number three. First and goal on the one, Myron, in my opinion, it's very simple. Run the ball. Mm-hmm. Run the ball. You'll either score, or if you don't, you can then control the clock and put the amount of time on the clock that you want. Yeah. They throw the ball on first down, so they take away no time. Myron, in my opinion, that's a mistake. Mm-hmm. What did you think of the first call?
1: I thought it was ridiculous.
0: Okay.
1: I mean, there's no other word for it.
0: So on second down, now they run, but there's a false start. Mm-hmm. If you're an offensive lineman for the Cowboys, you cannot get a false start. You cannot. It's the most killer thing you can do because it takes running off the table at that point. And they get a false start. If I'm the offensive line coach, I'm like, start 3 seconds late. You cannot get a false start, Myron, from the 1 yard line.
1: And you can't get a false start in Brazil. Like, you're not playing in front of
0: a Baltimore crowd. What does have to do with that?
1: Because it's not a crowd in Baltimore.
0: Oh, it's not live.
1: Where the noise. Okay. It's not that. You're in a neutral field in a different continent. Like, how do you mess that up?
0: Yeah. So that's their next mistake. Now they're backed up. Second down, don't get it. Now you're to third down. Apparently, Schottenheimer said to Dak, if in doubt at all, throw it out of the back of the end zone. Mm-hmm. Okay, that's not bad advice right there. But according to both Dak and Schottenheimer, that's what was in his head. So yeah. George Pickens is standing there wide open, and rather than throwing to him, he chucks it into the end zone. Mm-hmm. Do you think that was a mistake by Schottenheimer to sort of put in his mind, throw it away?
1: No, because I don't think anyone has to put anything in Dak Prescott's mind. He's a veteran. He's viewed as a top 10 quarterback in this league. No one should have to tell him how to handle those situations.
0: He should know, you mean?
1: Yes.
0: I pretty much agree with you. All right, so now you get to fourth down, you kick it, game's tied. This is what drives me crazy as a person who tries to have any rationality. There are 7 seconds left. Mm-hmm. Again, only one thing you can't do. The only thing you can't do is kick it out of the end zone.
1: Yep.
0: If you kick it and they catch and they field it, Myron, you are guaranteed to probably run the clock out.
1: Yeah.
0: And if you don't run the clock out, you're going to end up in just a Hail Mary situation. Like, I think they said after the game, no one told the kicker to not kick it out.
1: Yeah. Funny how this is becoming a theme. In Dallas.
0: How does nobody look at Aubrey? And maybe Aubrey should know, but the coaches should definitely say, do not kick it out of the end zone. How does nobody say that to them?
1: Because it's the Cowboys. Like, what? You're asking why aren't the things working that should work? You're asking why it's not 1 + 1 = 2 in Dallas. It never has been. 1 + 1 is always equal 3 in Dallas. Time goes backwards. Nothing is the way it's supposed to be with that organization. Like, this is what they are. The thing that's supposed to happen that everybody else would do, the Cowboys are going to do the opposite. Like, this is what they are as a franchise.
0: So then they get the ball at the 35. Now, the one thing you can't do is allow them a pass that gets them in field goal range.
1: Yes.
0: They are in a defense where they leave the middle of the field completely open.
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1: Sylvester Stallone here on the Rich Eisen Show. The Steps, a memoir, is available wherever you get your books. And, you know, I cover the NFL draft for the NFL Network, and that the draft 1 year in Philadelphia, the draft hall was a makeshift draft hall on the steps of that Philadelphia Art Museum.
2: And
1: off to the side was the stat was, you know, they had to move the statue for just a few days, and they moved the statue to the side of the stage, and the number of people that were lined up to take a photograph with that statue rather than the actual NFL draft stage in the Ben Franklin, you know, parkway that was behind it. It's amazing, you know, and so it's an indelible film that you made, and that you're obviously, you know, chronicling your lead up to it. But when was the first time you started putting pen to paper about Rocky Balboa, Sylvester?
2: I had written probably about 10 screenplays. They were pretty mediocre, but again, it's a skill set that takes a lot of work, and it's all about reduction, Rich. In other words, you take a sentence that's 25 words. Mm-hmm. Anyone can do that. That's just typing, and then you reduce it to 10. And those 10 words got to make sense with the next 10 words. It becomes kind of like literary math. All the words have to add up to telling the story. Well, that takes a lot of practice. So when I went to California, I finally figured I couldn't stay in New York anymore. I pretty much bombed out as much as I could. And I made a couple of dollars doing Lords of Flatbush, and, you know, bought a car, went to California, and then I found a place in the valley. It was really rough, and for like, you know, $250 a week. And that's when I said, I got to keep writing. You have to constantly keep going to the gym or the brain. Otherwise, it'll become dormant. So my whole philosophy was I could not have any social life. You couldn't have that and have absolute 100% discipline, dedication to the fight that's coming up. It's kind of like with Marvin Hagler, we go to the mountains to train as opposed to training in Vegas and then going to a casino. It was absolute isolation. Well, so I wrote the screenplay Paradise Alley, which is pretty good, but I was so broke, I optioned that I gave it away for $100. And I felt as though, God, there's this one producer that showed a little spark of interest. I said, I got to do something. Now, a lot of people think that it was based on Chuck Wepner. It wasn't. I always was fascinated with Rocky Marciano because we're like exactly the same size. So it was feasible that a guy like me could, you know, inhabit that kind of character. But nobody knew Rocky Marciano because that was the 50s. And right then, the Wepner fight came on, and I used that. I went to the producers, and I said, see, this is actually feasible, that a nobody, a bum, could go the distance with the greatest. I want to write the screenplay. I said, yeah, sure, whatever. And I went back there, and I literally, I said, God, please, man, do something. Like, give it to me. And I didn't stop for 72 hours writing it longhand. First draft wasn't very good, but it was, at least it was there. Rocky was not a very savory guy. And then I added Adrian and the love. And actually, he wasn't even a boxer. I added that. And then we now had Apollo Creed and Mickey and all these other characters that inhabited the story that gave it life and relatability. And that's when the journey really started about, do you sell out? Do you stay true to it, or do you sell out because you know you're never going to have this opportunity again? You literally wrote a story that no one would ever give you. You're never going to come across it. It's designed for all your assets and cover all your flaws. It's like made for me. So when the price got up to this absurd amount, and I needed the money badly, it was, you know, pregnant wife, and even afford a dog, and like $80 left. And I was dreading that they were going to say, we're done. We don't want you anymore. Deal's off. And then I was in big, big trouble. But I knew, and I told my wife, I said, if I sell this, we'll have some money, but you'll have a broken husband. I will never be able to forgive myself for not going the distance, at least trying. I've been doing this for 6 years. I got to ride it out because I'm never going to have this opportunity again. And then good fortune struck.
1: Sure did, man. And before we get to the Oscar night, which is the end of your book here, which scene are you most proud of from Rocky? Whether it's one you acted in or one you wrote, and obviously you wrote it all, but which one?
2: Oh, that's a good question. There's two of them. The most pivotal scene is the one I wrote about in the book, that it was canceled. I said, we have to do this scene. This is the key to the whole movie. And they go, now we have no time. We're, quote, pulling the plug. And I always thought that was a euphemism for a joke. No, they pulled the plug. Mm. So all the lights went out, and this really, we're down in the Bowery, and Rocky's little den there. It was horrible. And it's the first time I actually lost my composure. And I went to the producer. I said, you got to let me have one take. Please, I'm begging you, one take, because this is the take. And I've never heard this before, where a man knows he's going to get terribly punished. He's going to get beaten. He knows he cannot win. But his interpretation of what victory is so personal that that in itself is a victory and a championship. And he goes, okay, you got one take. So they put the lights back on. And the camera starts to move, and I'm getting nervous because it's a long scene. If I stumble, they're going to pull the plug and we got to go. But that's the scene when Rocky says, I can't win. He's better than me. I've been out walking around. I can't win. And she says, which is perfect, not you can do it, Rocky, or just try your best. She goes, what are we going to do? I go, I don't know, but it doesn't really matter if he opens my head. And then Rocky lays out for the first time that it's not about the victory that other people see. We all have our own goal that we consider a world championship. And that was something that everyone could relate to, because I'm going to lose, but it's how I lose that's important. And I felt that was the key scene. So the next day, the producers come out of the screening room and go, whoa, that's the most important scene. Yeah, I know. I told you, that's the whole plot. And so that's it. And the other scene was when Mickey comes up to the apartment. Nobody wanted to know me. I was a pariah. I was a loser. And then he wants to get involved because he sees an opportunity to try to salvage some of his life on Rocky's back. But he was never there when I needed him. And it said venting. And what I loved about that scene, he couldn't do it to the old man's face. He just didn't have that cruel streak. But he just rambled on and rambled on. And that was very biographical from my own life. And what was so funny was just, so that thing really took it out of me. And the sound man goes, were we rolling? What? He goes, well, just do it again. I go, let me tell you about a fact of life. You cannot ad-lib and ad-lib. An ad-lib is a one-off. You know what I mean? So you have to go down and dig something else out. And I was so exhausted, because if you saw that scene, it's one of those, You pull out all the stops. But luckily, that character was such a blessing for me, and I felt so much for that character of Mickey Burgess Meredith, his brilliant energy, that it came out very, very well. And I thought that was the real, that was such an act of forgiveness. Mm. It's almost like a father and son coming back. I forgive you for ignoring me and like degrading me my whole life. now I love you. Let's do it together. So that scene was to me very, very, very valuable for the continuity and the soul.
1: I love it. Love it. And last one for you on this here. You're going to eat lightning and you're going to crap thunder. Is that your writing or is that Burgess Meredith ad-libbing?
2: That's me.
1: Where'd that come from? You heard it somewhere or you just...
2: No, it's an old, you know, I try to go for all these euphemisms from the past, like, you know, women, weak in legs and all that kind of stuff. And these were fighters would say, you know, what is it, they knock, pull up your socks and knock that guy's jock off, or women weak in legs, or you're going to eat thunder and you're going to crap lightning, crap lightning. These are old terms from the 20s.
1: Mm-hmm.
2: So I would go back and I try to, you know, rework them because that's where Mickey's brain was.
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11: I'm Ed Benkin. The four late games continue in the NFL. Two have moved to the third quarter. In Minnesota, the Vikings lead the Dolphins 9-3. Minnesota with the ball on the Miami 35-yard line. In the battle of unbeatens, the Chiefs trail the Raiders 13-10. Kirk Cousins and Patrick Mahomes each have a touchdown pass in that game. At the half, the Broncos and 49ers are tied at 3. Quarterback Patrick Surtain left the game for Denver with a non-contact injury. And the Seahawks are beating the Chargers 20-3. Justin Herbert with two interceptions so far in the first half in Seattle. Plenty of drama earlier today, including the Rams down by 10 in Philadelphia. Late in the fourth quarter, they rallied to beat the Eagles 24-20. The Patriots down the Bills 29-26 on a late touchdown. Cowboys come back to beat the Texans 34-30. CeeDee Lamb with a touchdown catch with just 40 seconds left for Dallas. The Texans are 0-4. Meanwhile, in Cincinnati, the Jaguars ran past the Bengals.
12: Long snap count. Why be in a hurry now? Inside handoff. This is Rodriguez. He's got room. 15, 10, 5. Touchdown. Chris Rodriguez.
11: That call on 1010 XL, 92-5 as the Jaguars beat the Bengals 22-17. Cincinnati also lost Jamar Chase to a concussion. Giants over the Cardinals 36-24. Ravens beat the Titans 24-18. Lamar Jackson did lead that game with an ankle injury. The Bears beat the Jets 23-12. Packers edged the Bucks 17-14. Tampa is 0-4. To baseball, bottom of the sixth in Milwaukee on ESPN Radio. Padres lead the Brewers 2-1.
13: Hey, it's Michelle Smallman, and coming up Monday, even though the Falcons and Saints are both 1-2, I'll tell you why the winner of this game will set themselves up for a playoff run. 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

0: welcome to the Hoop Collective podcast. We talk about the NBA, which today is the Pacific Division. Joining us from one of the hubs of the Pacific Division in Sacramento is Anthony Slater.
1: It's kind of a bleak time for California basketball. We're about to unveil that. But if you really think about it, I don't know a bleaker collective time for the four teams since I've been around them.
0: Along those lines, joining us from Dallas, Texas, Ben, actually, you're in Los Angeles right now.
2: I'm in another one of the hubs.
0: Yeah, that's right. We're all in the Pacific Division lay of the land right now. As I ask this to you, Ben McMahon, can you tell me who the current Pacific Division champion is?
2: Howdy, partners. You keep on trying to get me with this. I'm going to say it's the Los Angeles Lakers.
0: And you are correct.
1: Proud. Didn't they win like 52 games or something?
2: I think it was 53, sure was it not? Yeah.
0: Despite Luka's late injury, mid-season injury and then another late injury, they were able to overcome and claim the Pacific Division. 53 wins.
1: I believe I heard that was the most regular season wins for a Luka Doncic team ever, which is kind of crazy considering he's made the finals.
0: Great stat.
1: It's also, I would say credit to JJ Redick. He has seemed to like squeeze out regular season wins.
2: I mean, well, he's got a playoff win without Luka in uniform, a playoff series win.
0: JJ's done well. I think JJ has acquitted himself very well. I think I'll tell you one thing, whether it's in Los Angeles, I think JJ Redick's going to coach in the league for a long time. A long time. If he wants to.
2: I was going to say, unless he just drives himself so crazy. That broadcasting gig wasn't bad.
0: I know. Will the winner of this year's Pacific Division title win 53 games or, in fact, 50 games, Slater?
1: I would take the under 53. I would take the defending champion Lakers to probably be the champs again. But what's their, y'all probably done some Vegas over-unders at this point.
2: Their over-under was in the mid-40s.
0: Yeah, I'm just saying, last year, all these Western teams got to, or at least most of them, got to play Utah four times. All those East teams that were tanking,
2: Memphis was tanking hard. There were some, they weren't alone.
0: Tanking so hard.
2: Yeah.
0: Well, I don't know if Memphis is going to win that many more games this year, but they're not going to be trying to lose.
2: Right.
0: Okay. So let's start with the Lakers, Slater. Very different roster. They won 53 games and turned over a big chunk of their roster. I have a basic question here. Walker Kessler, we know, fits with Luka. It was premium choice. Obviously, they paid a premium to get him two swaps, $130 million. They re-signed Austin Reeves. The other acquisitions that they made, Quentin Grimes, Colin Sexton, Mamu.
1: Mamusfeli.
0: Do those guys fit with Luka?
2: He asked you, Slater.
0: Well, go ahead. You're the Luka expert.
1: Mamu.
0: I should have asked you, McMahon. My bad.
1: Yeah, McMahon could maybe relate it to some of those Dallas teams that Luka kind of dragged their talent further than we would have predicted. I think in a vacuum, you could say each player has his own skill set that could help Luka, right? Mamu, because he's a bigger player who could shoot it. That's helpful. Quentin Grimes, I think, is a nice little 3-and-D piece. I think he's going to be a little higher on their pecking order than he probably should be. Played with Luka, right? So there's a little bit of history.
2: Very briefly, half a seat.
1: Yeah, Colin Sexton, he's a fine little, bench scorer at his price tag, but at the same time, did this team need to use that price tag for another, go-get-it score when they have, the team's built around Luka and Austin Reeves? So the collective doesn't necessarily fit, even though I think almost every player you can make an argument, decent value contracts, I guess-ish.
2: Quentin Grimes is certainly a three. The D, he's got a reputation for being a good defender. The Dallas coaches did not share that opinion. Yeah, I'll just be real honest with you. They felt like he was pretty overrated defensively. He needs to prove that wrong in the Lakers or with the Lakers. And the things you need to surround Luka with, are another legitimate playmaker. Boom. They've got Austin Reeves. They've got great chemistry. Check.
0: Yeah, he was already there, just for the record.
2: Right. A rim-protecting, rim-running big man. That's why they went out and got Walker Kessler. I'll give that a check. I will also say Kessler needs to be a much better screener than he had been in Utah. Like, he needs to focus on that aspect of the job. That's going to be awfully important. And I still think he needs to improve defensively. He's a great shot blocker. Can you be a great defensive anchor? There's a difference. He needs to be a great defensive anchor. Length, athleticism, and shooting. You can argue they got the shooting part. This is not a team that has length and athleticism on the wings. And how they're going to get it at this point, I don't know. Who's their best on-ball defender?
1: I mean, Matisse Thybulle could, you know, theoretically. Yeah,
2: you're right. They got but he's
1: Zaire Williams.
0: They're hoping for these minimum signings to help. How does hoping for minimum signings to help work? I mean, you know, it's sometimes.
2: I think that was a good swing for them because he is a really good defender. The problem is the problems that he solves on the defensive end is he creating more problems on the offensive end. Because let's be honest, you're playing 4-on-5 offensively, and teams don't guard him.
1: Yeah, I mean, at the risk of triggering the Brian Windhorst, Jonathan Kuminga clock, I mean, they went after Kuminga hard this summer, which told you they know how, you know, thin they were at the power forward position, right? They made the same pitch that the Timberwolves did, like, come please be the starting power forward. So they're going to have to try to patch it without him, with what I mentioned, Zaire Williams, Matisse Thybulle.
0: How did you feel about Kuminga's explanation for choosing Minnesota over the Lakers?
1: Jonathan Kuminga, I know him pretty well. Like, he's just like extremely diplomatic. I didn't take anything from his press conference with any like type of like real like substance to it. I know he said the winning culture thing, but that was just like the boilerplate like term that he got to the next question with, if I'm being honest.
0: I understand. Honestly, you know, he had talked to the Bulls. The Bulls didn't have the money to offer him. Didn't have the money to offer him the $6 million that he got in Minnesota. They would have had to pay him less, I'm pretty sure. People keep talking about the Lakers and Wolves, but from what I understand, the Bulls were right there. Like, he could have gone to the Bulls.
1: Portland came in late too.
0: Portland, that's right.
1: Yeah.
0: Yeah. Mm-hmm. Anyway,
1: but we can talk about him in another conversation.
2: More Kuminga content coming soon.
0: subscribe.
1: You know who feels more on the clock than anybody in Lakerland right now, to me, is Pelinka. You know, obviously you have the ownership situation that continues to shift and evolve. So you just wonder, you know, who new ownership will want, you know, long-term leading the team. But also, he threw out a bunch of what you would seem like desperation-type contracts this summer. I'm looking at him. Kessler Edwards, 4-129 player option. Mamos Vanley,
2: Kessler Edwards, Walker Kessler. Well,
0: if
2: Walker
0: he had Kessler. Signed Kessler Edwards that contract, he would have been fired. No offense to Kessler Edwards.
1: Mamos Vanley, 452 player option. 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Reeves, 4184 player option. That is just monstrous long-term money.
0: Maybe it's just because he's a former agent, but the player option, somebody's going to stop giving out player options. The team that stops handing out player options on every contract is going to benefit. Somebody at some point will remember that, but I'll move on.
2: And the role players getting four-year deals is really interesting because that absolutely bucks the trend. Like, you're not seeing a lot of guys that are not star-caliber players getting four-year deals.
0: Four-year deals with player options.
2: Yeah, and again, the Sexton thing, I just didn't get that one, to be honest with you. And I see Sexton, I think there's teams where he would fit. The Lakers did need more, you know, creation.
0: All the role players on their whole roster, okay? If they all had 1 year less on their contracts, you would look at them completely differently. I know that's a big if, but like, if Jared Vanderbilt didn't have the player option and he was just an expiring $12 million contract, that's something you could do something with. If if Colin Sexton just had the 1 year, $9 million deal, he's hugely incentivized to play well this year. And Vanderbilt and Sexton together are $21 million. You know, if Grimes is on a 3 year deal instead of four, if Mamu's on a 3 year deal instead of, now look, they got to win, you know, they're in some cases negotiating against other teams that, you know, they got to try to win. But I'm just saying, like, it's like every guy on their contract, every guy that they signed this year, and Vanderbilt was signed a couple of years ago, but still signed by Palinka. Every contract is a year too long. The only guy whose contract I wish was a year longer is Lucas.
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0: And Luka is, you know, Luka's a fascinating case. He looks like he's in the best shape that he's been in since his rookie year. Like, he's as lean as he's been since he came in the league. I don't think there's any question that the guy is going to, like, I expect he'll defend his scoring title. I expect he's going to average something like 34-9-9, which is production that we've seen from him before. He is at the caliber of star and at the age now in his career where we'll turn 28 this year, where it's like a player who is that good, who is yet to win a championship. There starts to be a weight that comes along with that. And he's about at that point in his career.
1: Remind me, so one of the things that you have, as especially seeing Luka in this kind of shape, you're going to be watching is the Luka dunks. So just as a reminder, let's establish this right now. Last year, Luka had 4 dunks. The year before, he had 0. The year before, he had 1. The year before, he had 1. Actually, I take that back.
0: He had 2 and 2 a couple years before that.
1: The 1 year he got traded. He has not had more than 4 dunks since 22-23. And his career high is 25 as a rookie. What are you seeing this Luka? Looking at him. What do you are watching the dunks. What do you think?
0: We set an over-under on this, and I took the over at 7.5. Yes, we did.
1: Jackson,
0: I forgot which pot it was,
1: What did we do it? What was the number?
0: 7.5.
2: Yes, it was set at 7.5 on our August 28th episode.
1: God, it was just like a month ago, and I made the bet.
0: You bet.
2: Yes, you're both involved.
1: What did I bet?
3: Who has the under?
0: Wendy has you bet dinner, and Wendy took the under. Now, what's interesting is
1: not because I don't think he can do it. I just think that it's not something, you know, I don't think he's looking for dunks.
0: Interestingly, I just think that he's leaner. He's going to be, and just the dunks are, he'll be a little bit more explosive. He'll be a little bit quicker. I just think you're going to have the most athletic version of Luka that you've had since he was a rookie. And the dunks aren't even that important of a stat. It's just a measure of kind of like, okay, he's a little bit more athletic. What's interesting is despite the fact that Luka has barely dunked, he's been one of the best finishers in the league in the restricted area year over year over year. And that's a combination of just the finesse and the touch and the craft that he has in his game. And
1: how about 6'8", 200 whatever pounds? Like, that's...
0: Yeah, like skinny Luke is 240, okay? And just the fact that he bullies people just to get in position to finish. But again, we talked about this last month with relatively low expectations for the Lakers, who, Jackson, what was their over-under again? I think it was 46.5, 45.5.
1: You got it right here. By the way, I've got the restricted area. So restricted area is 3 feet, okay, inside 3 feet. You see what his restricted area shooting percentage was last year?
0: It's like in the high 60s.
1: Oh, no. I mean, basketball reference. Now, 2 years ago, he shot 72. That's really good.
0: That's elite. What did you shoot last year?
1: It's 83%.
0: I mean, it's insane. That's like what you would expect from a lob threat.
3: That's what you get from the centers that he plays with. He also gives them about 83%.
0: Right. And that, that for a guy who the vast majority of those are off the dribble layups, and like that's just an insane number. Like the guy... Offensive skill-wise, it's a real short list of dudes we've seen that are at its level.
1: Luka, you were at 83% in the restricted area last year. He would say, getting fouled?
0: Yeah. No way. It was 100%.
1: No way it was 83. It was 100%.
3: Luka, if you dunk 8 times, you get McMahon a dinner, and he'll keep it to 7. It'll be like the technical game where you get right up into it.
1: Yes.
0: No question about it.
1: He'll have a 7 dunk, like, you know, March 2nd, and then that's it. All lays it in.
3: Yeah, he's shooting fast break layups. It don't matter.
0: The other thing with Luka being as lean as he is now is, you know, you're talking about it's a conditioning thing. And why has he been as abysmal defensively as he's been at times? A lot of it's been fatigue or a lack of effort because he's tired or is just not quick enough to move his feet. This should be as good of a defensive season as Luka's had. And like, look, he has some, there are things Luka does very well defensively. People don't want to hear it, but the Mavericks, you know, the year they went to the finals, the final quarter of that year, they were the number one defense in the league. The year they went to the West Finals, they were seventh in the league in defense. Like Luka, as an off-ball defender, when he's locked in, can be very good because he's strong, because he rebounds.
1: His defensive performance, his last full year in Dallas, was excellent. And unfortunately, that has set the standard for what you expect from him, and he has not equaled that.
0: Well, and he's, you know, he's got, although the Lakers have overachieved what you thought they'd be defensively, he's got really good hands. He's got really good instincts.
1: Hey, we talk about crediting J.J. Redick. The Lakers improved, maybe not exactly, but the Lakers improved month by month defensively. One of the big reasons why they got to 53 wins was that they got better and better and better as the season went along. And J.J. like built in some zones that created some things. Like the Lakers were a competent defensive team by the end of the season.
3: True, but part of that issue was you had Marcus. That issue now is no more Marcus Smart, no more Rui Hachimura, no more LeBron. You know, so many.
0: I'm not sure LeBron was helping too much on the defensive end.
3: By the time he was playing, like, you know, remember he like had it when he throttled back some of the offense. Like he was still having like bursts of defense, I think. And the brains are always there. The brains are always there.
1: When you talk to scouts, they say if LeBron plays the role in Philly that he played in with the Lakers last year, that Philly will thrive with him playing that role. If that's the role he's willing to keep playing in Philly.
3: I would just say the last thing I wanted to say on the Lakers was Doncic and Reeves played. This is the case for them to be at least a really good regular season team. They played 41 games together last year, 30-11 in those 41 games, 118.5 offensive rating in their 1,092 minutes when they're on the floor together.
1: I absolutely think the Lakers are going to get a lot of regular season wins. I think there will be, I think Reeves and Doncic will be, that's a powerhouse duo, at least in the regular season.
0: If it's 50 something, then I think Luka will have a legitimate MVP case.
1: Agree, absolutely. If he stays healthy, the numbers he's going to put up and the games that I think the Lakers are going to win, I think he will be a strong MVP candidate. And by the way, he should be at this point. Like, it's, you know, last year the injury derailed him. Are the Warriors, Slater, are the Warriors good enough to finish second in the Pacific Division this year?
0: Can you damn the Warriors with some faint praise?
3: I was going to say, by process of elimination.
1: Well, I mean, you're talking about the Clippers, Suns, and Kings. Are the
3: Should we build out the best case, worst case Warriors? I mean, I think we know the worst case, like old guys are hurt, blah, blaph, blah. But best case is Kristaps Porzingis plays, what, 50, 60 games? He really does a lot for them that they haven't had. The 7-footer who can rim protect and can shoot the three, spread the floor the way they need the floor spread from the five position, particularly with Draymond out there. So you just get a healthier than expected Kristaps Porzingis season. Jimmy Butler, we'll see where he's at in his rehab. He's going to be just doing individual stuff when camp opens. But, you know, you're talking maybe January, February. Can you get 35-ish Jimmy Butler games down the stretch? We can get into their trade, you know, possibilities where they could jolt their team at some point in the middle of the season. I think, you know, I'm already hearing very good reports about Yaxel behind the scenes on some of these like pickup games and some of the stuff. Like 24-year-old, he's turning 24 this month. Like he should be mid-prime ready. But everything about him,
1: why wouldn't the oldest team in the league draft the oldest rookie? Come on. That's
3: So if he's 32 minutes of like high production, 6'9" wing, it's like, man, that's really something that they needed.
0: Yaxel is significantly older than Jalen Duren, who one of the big stories of the summer has been Jalen Duren in an all-out brawl with the Pistons on his second contract.
3: Yeah, look, he's older than Kuminga. He's older than Pajemski. He's older than a lot of these guys we've known for the Warriors forever. But to the point of if we're building out the best case, like, boom, there's like an injection of 32 minutes per night, should play a lot of games.
0: And by the way, like, we've focused so much on these top four guys in the rookie of the year discussion. Yaxel might be a sleeper.
3: Opportunity is there. Steve Kerr openly is talking about, like, you know, he's used the start word, which surprised me. And Yaxel has used it himself because, as you can see, he certainly believes he's going to step in.
1: Yes, I was going to say, yes, Yaxel, what I know about him, he's not afraid to call
3: some of his quotes this summer. I believe he says at minimum he should average 14-5-3. Somebody asked him about Dylan Brooks and he says I believe the quote is I'm giving him belt.
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0: Center.
1: I'm Ed Benkin. Four late games continue in the NFL. Three in the third quarter, one in the fourth. The game of the fourth is in Minnesota, where the Vikings lead the Dolphins 12-10 with the help of four field goals. In the battle of unbeatens in the AFC West. 3 minutes to go in the third. It is the Raiders leading the Chiefs 13-10. However, Kansas City receiver Rashee Rice left that game with a hamstring injury. In San Francisco, the Broncos and 49ers are tied at 3, but San Francisco is driving in the red zone. Denver lost quarterback Patrick Surtain to a non-contact lower right leg injury. No word yet on his status. The Seahawks are blowing out the Chargers 27-6. Sam Darnold with two touchdown passes. It was a wild day earlier today with some frantic finishes. The Patriots get a late touchdown, beat the Bills 29-16. The Cowboys get a late score, beat the Texans 34-30. The Rams get two touchdowns late. They top the Eagles 24-20. Also, the Jaguars beat the Bengals 22-17. Jamar Chase left that game for Cincinnati with a concussion. In North Jersey, the Giants slammed the door on the Cardinals.
2: McBride comes in motion. Brissett back, pumps. Intercepted by the Giants as he throws it left. Deontay Banks across midfield, down the right sideline. 40, 30, 20, 15, 10, 5. Touchdown, Giants!
1: That call on WFAN as New York beats Arizona 36-24. Three touchdown passes for Jameis Winston. Ravens over the Titans 24-18. Bears beat the Jets 23-12. Packers edge the Buccaneers 17-14. The baseball division series continues today with a pair of National League games. One is in the seventh inning.
3: Thanks for Shaw Smallman coming up Monday. Even though the Falcons and Saints are both 1-2, I'll tell you why the winner of this game will set themselves up for a playoff run. It's on Sportsmanlike, 6 a.m. Eastern, right here on ESPN Radio, ESPN2, and ESPNU.

0: People could go look it up, but he's gonna come in. He's gonna make sound bites, and he's gonna be get to McMahon's point. He's gonna be given a long
1: run. Have you ever said on a pickup team. Run, McMahon? I'm gonna give you belt.
2: I don't think that's in my vernacular, but I'm more. He's old, and I'm more than twice his age.
1: Oh, yes. I'm so sorry. I'm exactly twice his age. I'm not thrilled about it.
2: Let me ask this. You mentioned the possibility of a jolt with a mid-season trade. Where are you on the possibility of Jimmy Butler's expiring deal being a trade chip?
0: It doesn't even necessarily have to be a trade chip. It can just be an expiring $52 million contract, which has a lot of value in itself. Again, I think we mentioned it last time we talked about the Warriors, but think about what the Lakers did with LeBron. I know we just questioned some of the deals they signed, but the fact that they could sign all those deals were because LeBron James took all his money and walked away. So you could let Jimmy somewhat walk away. The other thing is, like,

0: But the moment Steph's been was off the floor, and last year he was off the floor a lot, their offense cratered when Draymond was on the floor and was actually okay when it was no Draymond, no Steph. I've had these conversations with Steve, and again, I think you're going to hear it a lot publicly in their messaging, is they're going to adapt the offense at times away from Draymond. They're going to try to make him more of a spot-up shooter at times instead of giving him the ball. They're trying to limit his turnovers.
1: I saw Draymond said that on his podcast. How do you feel about the idea of Draymond, the spot-up shooter?
0: Part of their point is, like, you know, the points per possession. If you look, he didn't shoot a horrible percentage last year. Now he's wide open on them. And they are backbreaking when he hits them, because he then turns to the bench and just, like, roars in the bench's face for about 5 minutes. But the other thing is, I just think they want to take the ball out of his hands a little bit, which, you know, it's a touchy subject with him, but like, they just felt like he was very turnover prone at times last year.
2: Well, and that was what the whole beef, like the whole blow up between him and Steve Kerr was on the bench, was it was about Draymond's turnovers, was it not?
0: Well, that's the funny part. Draymond thought Steve called a timeout to rip him about a turnover and preemptively freaked out about it. And so, yes, it stemmed from that, although in the moment it wasn't necessarily that. But look, like, I think Draymond's offensive role will evolve to a degree. And also, like, I think you could see him on the bench a lot when Steph's on the bench. I think they're going to really tie him and Steph at the hip, because they still love that two-man game, but I think they're trying to figure out what they are without the two-man game. And that bigger picture, Yaxel is an important person, part of this conversation, because he's kind of the next, you know, in line in that position. And Draymond, you know, the Warriors could have signed him to 3 for $60 this summer, something like that. Like, Draymond would have been very interested in a multi-year deal at a little bit lower number, but they're like, nah, it's good. We'll just give you back 127. We want our future flexibility. And I think that says a little something about, like, the unknown of Draymond Green's future.
2: Well, and that's interesting, because, look, whatever you want to say about Draymond Green, he's a first ballot Hall of Famer who was an essential part of delivering 4 championships to that franchise. But while it's a complete non-starter to consider Steph Curry in any other uniform, that doesn't extend to Draymond, just like it didn't extend to Klay Thompson.
0: If Klay wanted to, but that's another story. But yeah, Draymond Green thought about himself in a Milwaukee Bucks uniform during the last trade deadline, to the point that he told the Warriors, you know, try to find a third team if that's the case. Which, you know, he's openly said. He said he didn't want to play on the Bucks to them, but correct. Clearly, like, the Warriors continue to tell me that, like, they are not actively looking to trade Draymond. In their ideal world, Draymond Green walks away as a one uniform player, just like Steph, but clearly he is more vulnerable. There is no question about that.
1: You know what this reminds me of? I'm going to totally date myself, and so many of our listeners are, you know, younger, and they're going to... I'm totally dating myself. Back in, like, the 90s, when I was, like, going into high school, NBC had Johnny Carson, and they had Jay Leno and David Letterman, and they were like, someday Johnny's not going to be here, and who's going to get it? And, like, for years, they had to, like, sort of talk out of the side of their mouth, David, it's going to be you. Jay, it's going to be you. And, like, it ended up blowing up in their face because Letterman left. Anyway, that's what it's kind of like with, and it's, you know, this would be something that that Jimmy Butler and Draymond, you know, would remember, because they're old, like me.
2: You know what? You kind of remind me of Johnny Carson.
1: Well, Johnny Carson's from Nebraska.
2: I remind myself of Ed McMahon, Uncle Ed.
1: Yeah.
2: Here's Wendy.
1: Listen, Ed got paid a lot of money. Ed did very well. You know,
2: I don't relate.
1: Like, on the one side, you know, they're like, oh, yeah, we're going to try to look at big trades, you know, to touch up. You know, we've got all these first round picks. And then Draymond's like, well, are you going to trade me? No, Draymond. We're not apt to looking to trade you. Jimmy, no. We're not, you know, like, they're telling both of them, don't worry. You are not being traded. You're not being traded. But, like, at the same time, they're involved in these trade negotiations. You know, at some point, NBC was going to have to choose between Leno and Letterman. They had to choose sometime.
0: They told Draymond at the deadline, it was awkward, because Dunleavy gave the press conference afterwards, like, oh, you know, don't pin me into a corner of which one it would have been. But if you were behind the scenes, I mean, Draymond did a podcast about having conversations with Mike Dunleavy about being in those trade talks.
2: Well, and Dunleavy tried to deny that Draymond was in trade talks. And you're just like, dude, everybody can do math. Like,
0: well, it was also like, I remember being in the press conference, people were like, should we pull up the Draymond Green clip today where he said you had a phone call with him? That was
1: Mike handled everything really well. That was not his best

0: moment. Jackson, do you have any idea who Jay Leno is?
1: Yes. I'm not that young.
0: All right, good. All right, good. I was just trying to see whether we should edit that out. Okay, you can leave it in. All right. Also in the Pacific Division, the Phoenix Suns, who have taken some off-season injuries here.
2: Yeah, the Mark Williams one, you know, unfortunately, the problem with injury-prone players is they get hurt a lot, but he's hurt again. And he's going to miss most of the season. The shoulder deal he had, it's the same surgery, I believe, that Walker Kessler had that ended his season last year when he had it in the first couple of weeks. So he's like a miss most of the season. Their lottery pick that they got in the KD trade, Kyle Mayuak, like, they need him. They need him to produce. Right now, he's a project, but like, they need him to produce right now. And the Suns had a feel-good, overachieving season last year. The reason was feel-good is because they were such an epic disappointment in the previous years when they had all that star power. I'm curious to see how they try to find a path to being better than an 8 seed that got bounced in the first round.
0: So, change of scenery here for Miles Bridges. That was a significant mid-season or midsummer pickup. Going out and getting him. Nobody loves to trade with the Suns more than the Hornets. Those two teams love to make trades with each other.
2: And listen, man, that Suns pick, there's teams that were like, damn, wish we'd have been able to get in on that one.
0: Miles Bridges, I'm not going to say he's a difference maker, but he will change what they can do offensively. And in theory, help Devin Booker out. And they also got Luke Kennard. I liked a number of their signings. I like the Colin Gillespie contract was excellent value, I thought.
2: Yeah, I like that contract.
0: The Jordan Goodwin contract that they did was excellent value. I like, you know, Luke Kennard he's one of the most elite shooters. He's going to space the floor. He's you know, a one-way player, but he's going to space the floor. I think that helps Devin Booker. And I think a guy like Miles Bridges, an athlete or a floor-running athlete, I think that helps Devin Booker. And if Dylan Brooks is going to score, if that's the new Dylan Brooks, the offensive force that he was last year, because, you know, the thing about the Suns is that Devin Booker, I mean, he's being paid like he's a top 10 player, and he hasn't been a top 10 player the last couple years.
2: You know what else Devin Booker isn't? A point guard. So can you not start Jalen Green alongside him? Can you let Colin Shepherd, not all white point guards are alike. Can you let Colin Gillespie be the starting point guard so Devin Booker doesn't have to handle those responsibilities and can do what he does best?
0: Well, that would help Devin Booker too.
3: Yeah, I mean, Jalen Green, then you're talking about minimizing him, which I'm
2: talking about,
3: know,
2: bringing him off the bench. I'm talking about put him in a sixth man role.
0: He's their second highest paid player, and he can opt out of his contract at the end of the year. Did you think he's going to be happy about?
3: $36.2 million this year, $36 million next year.
0: But it's a player option.
3: He's interesting because I've been at two incredible playoff games by him in the last, like, what, 15 months, which was, you know, McMahon, you might have been at least one of them, but game two, Rockets, Warriors on that, remember that seven-game war of a first-round series? He had, like, 38. But I will also say the rest of the series, he, I think, was, like, you know, basically shot sub-30%, and the Warriors were happy at times when he was on the floor.
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0: But then you go to the play-in last year. Jalen Green barely played last year. I think he only played 32 regular season games. Remember, he had like some really bad recurring hamstring issues.
1: Yeah, hamstrings.
0: Yeah, but play-in game, 35 against Phoenix in the first play-in game. And then I was there the night that they, you know, this is the night that Steve Kerr, Draymond Green, and Steph Curry basically looked like they were having their goodbye moment over there on the sidelines.
1: Yeah, I didn't know
0: that was
1: that
0: delivered by Jalen Green in that game. 36 points, 8 of 14 from 3, 14 of 20 in that game. They could not guard him. So there's still something there, and I feel like we just, like, he wasn't around much last year. But then McMahon, I know you covered the first round series where they played the Thunder, and it was, you know, what were his shooting splits in that series?
2: I mean, he averaged 22, but the shooting splits were 386, 206. And listen, he's played in two playoff series in his career. He's a 38% from the floor guy and a 25.6% from three-point range guy in the playoffs. And Jalen Green is a flash player. Like, there's talent there, and he can have a 35-point game any given night, but he's not proven to be consistent. I do think, like, his future in the league long-term is going to be as a microwave type of gunner off the bench. And if he doesn't like the role and it makes him opt out of his contract, so be it.
0: He might be the tradable. If Phoenix, you know, you mentioned like this lack of like upside or like the ceiling above them right now where you can't really see growth beyond a play-in team. Maybe his contract, although I don't know, do they even have a pick to attach now that they use the one in the Bridges, right?
2: They're really good at swaps.
0: And people are interested in their swaps at this point, so...
2: The problem is they're swapping somebody else's. I mean, they're like,
0: yeah, that's true.
2: You know, it's like swap to the fourth degree with him at this point.
1: They turn one first round pick into three and then swap them and all kinds of stuff with that.
2: They are creative. And listen, they do a good job on the margins. Like, you know, we're talking about Gillespie, they got as a two way guy and developed him. Jordan Goodwin he's kind of, you know, been a journeyman hanging on to the bottom of rosters. Oso Igudora, who's going to have to start at center for them, probably is a really nice player who was a second round pick. Like, they've done some really good things around the margins. It's just it's tough to make big leaps when you've mortgaged so much of your future in terms of the draft capital and your super expensive team because of the big swings that you took.
1: If they make the play-in, they'll have done well. Agree?
2: Sure.
0: Yeah.
1: All right.
0: Sounds like that's the slogan for the Pacific Division, by the way.
2: Speaking of a team that's mortgaged their future.
1: Well, has it been mortgaged or has it been stripped?
2: Foreclosed.
1: Yeah. So, look, I don't know. We're not going to get answers this year, but the guys picked 5 through 8 in the draft. It was 4 guards. They're not all exactly the same, but 4 guards were taken in a row. Keaton Wagler taken 5th by the Clippers with the Pacers pick. Mychel Brown to Brooklyn. Darius Acuff to Sacramento. Kingston Flemings to Atlanta. Those 4 guys who go 5 through 8, that will be, you know, in the decisions that the teams have made, specifically the Clippers, who made the decision with Wagler, that is going to be legislated for years into the future. So, and frankly, with where the Clippers are, having a lot of flexibility with their picks, they have their Toronto picks now. How he looks this year is going to be important. Now, I don't think he's going to be a rookie of the year candidate. I think the Clippers see him as a guy who may blossom a little bit later. Like, I don't think you're going to see, you know, out of those guys, Acuff may be the guy who puts up the most points as a rookie. But mission number one for this year for the Clippers, Garland and Wagler, how do they look together? Because after this season, they have to make a decision on Garland, whether to extend him or not. And the Clippers are in position to have cap space next summer. And so, you know, I have argued, McMahon, people disagree with me because they keep calling the penalty a death penalty. I don't think it's a death penalty. I think the Clippers are definitely badly wounded, but I think that they can survive. And a big thing that will determine that is, how does Wagler look with a top 5 pick? And what do they do with this cap space that they've got coming to them? But, one of the big things for that. And by the way, like, there's also Brandon Ingram. Now, I don't know when Jackson's going to roll this podcast out. I don't think Brandon Ingram is going to be 100% to start the season coming off of this heel surgery. Now, on media day, whenever that happens, I think we'll get an update from the Clippers. I'm not sure you're going to see Brandon Ingram 100%. However, at some point this year, I expect him to be fully back. And he's a factor, but it's the guards and the cap space for me, and that's where the Clippers' short-term future is.
2: It's not a pretty future, man. I mean, it would be much bleaker if they didn't get good lottery luck, you know, with the pick from the Pacers. You know, if this pick was a future pick and not the fifth overall pick who's going to be showing up for training camp and is on your roster. But, you know, this is kind of like where the Nets were after the KG and Pierce trade, where they just had so many picks out the door, and there's no benefit to being bad. There's no benefit to bottoming out. Forget the new lottery rules. But there's no, like, they don't have control of their own pick for a long time. I don't, like, when's the next year they have it? I might be retired by then. Yeah, they're going to have to be able to kind of build from, they hope, the middle of the pack. But, you know, we will see on the value of cap space as a team that's resides in sunny Southern California and has a lot of very generous team sponsors.
0: I don't know how generous they're going to be in the near future.
1: Less now.
2: But mainly they've got to have Keaton Wagner emerge as a foundation player. Any hope for the near to relatively long-term future of the franchise starts with him being a bona fide, if not franchise guy, at least foundation guy.
0: Yeah. I mean, you know, they're going to have to make a lot of, like, philosophical, existential type, you know, questions in the next couple of years of how they attack this, you know, death penalty period. And I'm not sure we know who's going to be in charge of all that, right? I mean, are we considering what Trent Redden is, like, the interim right now? Is he, you know, Brian, you may know that, you know, how the evolving structure is, but I don't think they necessarily fully know what it's going to look like.
1: Well, Lawrence Frank is out for 6 months. He's not out for, like, 5 years. So Lawrence Frank will be back in charge before the end of the season. And the question is, do they want Lawrence Frank in charge long term?
0: Seems like there's some dynamics at play there.
1: That's true. And look, right now, Trent Redden is in charge. And, you know, whether or not the Clippers do anything during the season before the trade deadline, like, I'm not sure if that's something Trent's going to do. But right now, it's Trent Redden. Yes.
0: So, yeah, it's, you know, they got some deadline guys. Like, if they wanted to sell off at the deadline and try to, like, kind of reaccumulate some of their, you know, draft capital, like Max Strus at $16 million. Rui signed a 2-year 28, but the second year is a team option. Like, that's a maneuverable contract. He's been good. Derek Jones Jr. is on the last year of a $10.4 million deal. Like, you know, they could kind of, again, I think they have to be smart and strategic about how they attack the next several years. But, you know, there's ways to make them, you know, profitable years, even while you're kind of under this umbrella.
1: I don't know how profitable they're going to be. I don't know how many fans are getting at those games.
2: Productive years.
1: Ah,
0: productive. There you go.
1: Sorry. I was taking you too literally.
2: It'll be profitable for Ballmer as long as Microsoft stock does all right. It'll be fine.
1: Yeah, I'm not worried about Ballmer's pockets.
0: I'm not worried about Kawhi's pockets either. After that latest extension.
1: Yes. Kawhi's post-career, he should teach players. All right. Thank you so much, Slater. Thank you to all of our producers. Tucker and Jackson are with us here. And thank you to McMahon. Thank you for listening and watching the Hoop Collective. We'll be back soon with another divisional preview.
2: Light the beam and adios, amigos.
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1: I'm John Ryder. Baseball postseason continues. Game 2, National League Division Series in Milwaukee.
2: 1-0. Swing and a ground ball, and that's a base hit into right field. Here comes Tatis racing for the plate. Throw to third. Tag out! Does the run score? The run does score. So Frelick alertly fired to third to get Machado, and the inning will come to a close.
1: John Buchambi with the call on ESPN Radio. And right now the Padres lead the Brewers 3-2 at the bottom of the eighth as they look to even the series at 1. Ty France, a pair of RBI singles, including that one you just heard. Michael King, the starter for San Diego, 1 run on 3 hits, no walks, 6 Ks over 5 innings. Week 4 in the NFL, the Chiefs lead the Raiders 17-16 with 9 minutes to play in the fourth quarter. Patrick Mahomes, 2 touchdown passes, both to Tyquan Thornton. 49ers have a 10-6 lead on the Broncos early fourth quarter in Santa Clara. Brock Purdy has a touchdown pass to Deebo Samuel. Seahawks crushing the Chargers 30-13 early fourth quarter. Sam Darnold, 2 touchdown passes. Vikings with a 15-10 lead on the Dolphins, 2 minutes to play in the fourth quarter. Vikings all are scoring on 5 field goals. Will Reichert. Patriots rally to down the Bills 29-26 in Buffalo. Their first loss. Drake May, 269 yards passing, 3 touchdown passes, a pair to Romeo Doubs. Bears down the Jets 23-12 at Soldier Field.
3: Monday on the Rich Eisen Show. Week 4 of the National Football League season is mostly in the books. We'll talk about what we saw on Sunday with Marcus Spears, the college football world, and the baseball playoffs. 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
1: He has been the commissioner since 1993.
2: Yikes.
1: Gary Bettman. Why yikes? That's a better part of 33 years. Why yikes?
2: It's hard to believe how quickly it goes, like the blink of an eye. And it's been great, and it still is great, which is why I keep doing it.
1: Well, the backstory is interesting, because you were at the NBA.
2: Yep.
1: They have an opening. They call over to the NBA. You're right there with David Stern at the time. You probably weren't thinking about it, and now we're sitting here 33 years later, right?
2: Well, it was a little more complicated than that. but at the end of the day, I had been at the NBA for a dozen years. And the NHL conducted a search because they John Ziegler was no longer the president, and they had an interim president. And they were looking for somebody to modernize and grow the game of hockey at. I'd always been a hockey fan. You know, growing up in New York, you had all the majors. I went to Cornell, where hockey was the sport, and I loved the game. And this was a great opportunity. You know, I could have stayed at the NBA and with David forever, but I decided, having this opportunity to sort of do my own thing on a sport that I knew I loved, was a great opportunity.
3: Commissioner, we've seen an explosion of growth with the prosperity of the sport. We're seeing contracts continue to go up. We saw a record-setting deal by Cale Makar with the Avs. I'm curious to know, did you envision this type of growth, and where do you see the next evolution for the game?
2: That's a great question, and there are really two ways to focus on it. One, the nature of our system, the three-level cap, not a penny more or less than 50% to the players as a whole. The hard team cap, and the only exception under certain circumstances is injury. And then there's a player cap. No player can sign a contract for more than 20% in any given year of what the cap is when the contracts sign. And so players getting money that fits within that system is great. And it's why our competitive balance is as extraordinary as it is. We had a record number of come-from-behind games. We had a record number of close games. You look at our regular season, it goes down to the wire. And then anything happens in the playoffs, you couple the cap with revenue sharing and everybody can compete. You put that all together, that's why the game is as good as it is, emphasizing speed and skill, and the young players have never been better. The other side of that equation is the fact that the cap is starting to go up a lot, and I know a lot of people in the media, not you guys, but say, well, cap can't keep going up like this. Post-COVID, we're coming off the fact that the cap was flat for a bunch of years so that we could recover the monies that we overpaid on the 50% when we weren't playing. Mm. And so we decided with the Players Association, we didn't want to have one year where the cap went up $30 or $40 million, because that would mess up the salary structure of clubs, and it would be unfair to the players who happen not to be free agents. Mm-hmm. So we've been bringing it back gradually. It'll take another year or two to even out, and then the salary cap and salaries will increase at the same rate as revenues do. So the system is actually working the way it's supposed to, and it's what's giving us the extraordinary competitive balance.
4: Gary, I want to talk about hockey as a globalized sport. You know, we're in the middle of the NFL season, and we just saw a game in Brazil. I know a focus for them is certainly to expand internationally, but hockey is a more globalized sport than American football anyway. How important is that for you and your offices, the international aspect of hockey?
2: Well, we're playing two games this season in Dusseldorf. We're playing two games in Helsinki, regular season games. We've been playing regular season games throughout Europe for more than the last decade and longer. 30% of our players, roughly, come from outside of North America. Mm-hmm. So there are two parts to that equation. One, there are hockey fans in those countries who want to see where the players from their countries, how well they're doing, and seeing them play in what is the world's best hockey league, which is why the best players in the world come here. So that's important as well. And we want to continue to encourage the development of world-class hockey players from those countries to continue coming to play here. It's what makes our league and our game so strong. So the international component is strong from a player standpoint and a competitive standpoint, but it's also important for us to reach fans in those countries to help grow the game of hockey. You know, we're not looking at starting leagues in Europe. There are professional leagues there now that are quite strong and probably wouldn't love it if we, you know, decided we were going to start a league in Europe. But what it does do is help grow the game of hockey and make those leagues in Europe even stronger.
3: Commissioner, I want to marry Michelle's question with an answer that you gave in my question. The international markets and the competitive balance of the league. Now, we understand that that's important to the growth of any major sport in this continent, but I'm curious to know how the title drought in Canada has impacted the NHL, because you're talking about two original six franchises being in that country, and the fact that we've gone so long without a Canadian title. I'm curious to know how you think that impacts the overall product and the appetite for the sport.
2: Well, I think it makes some of our Canadian fans a little cranky, which is understandable because hockey is so important in Canada. I mean, if you think about hockey in Canada, think about the NFL in the U.S. Mm-hmm. I mean, it's that intense and maybe even more at all levels of the game. You know, our system is designed with revenue sharing and the cap to enable all teams to be competitive. I just think it's one of those fluky things. There are a lot of teams in the United States that haven't won the cup in that period of time. But when you look at what's happening in Montreal, they have a great young team. When you look at Edmonton, where they've come mm-hmm. close, yep. you know, and I think McDavid is on a mission yes. to win the cup. There's optimism in Toronto over the retooling and the fact that they got the first pick in the draft this year. So I don't think you can suggest it's anything more than a coincidence. But I know there's a yearning for a Stanley Cup for one of the Canadian teams. But also, I view us, we're one league. It just so happens that seven of our franchises are in Canada, but we are one North American league.
1: Have you guys already put in place any kinds of plans? Crosby, Ovechkin, I don't know what the future is. I don't believe they have said as such. I know Crosby's in the last year of his contract. Ovechkin, we've thought it's his last year for the last 20 years, I feel like. Are there league plans in place for those two?
2: Well, ultimately, we're going to celebrate their careers, and I hope that doesn't happen for years to come. They have both been absolute marvels in terms of their duration, their ability to play for two decades, and you know, when the time comes, we're going to miss them and we'll celebrate them. But you get some indication of how we celebrate Alex, for example, when he was on the goal chase, right? Yeah. It was well chronicled and it was well celebrated. And, you know, it was given the attention that it deserved. But again, these are two great players who mean so much to our game, both on and off the ice.
3: Commissioner, I'm curious to know where you see the league in terms of expansion beyond where we're currently at.
2: I'm getting that question a lot these days, and it's a good question. When we focus on expansion, and it's ultimately for the Board of Governors to decide whether or not we're going to expand, you look at ownership, most important for any franchise in any sport, the market, whether or not there's a suitable state-of-the-art arena, and then what does it do to make the league stronger? We haven't embarked on a formal process where we said, we want to expand, get your applications in, but we have been fielding expressions of interest, most notably in Texas right now, but in other places, including Atlanta as well. And ultimately, we're going to have to study it and take it to the board and see whether or not there is an appetite to expand. I believe some teams probably aren't in favor of expansion because they like their rosters and they don't want to make it even more difficult to compete. And by the way, in terms of competing, the way we brought the last two expansion teams into the league, Vegas and Seattle, they were competitive on day one. And I think some clubs are focused on that and others are saying, you know what? If going to a major market will make us stronger and give us a broader footprint, because again, compared to the other three majors, we have seven teams in Canada and we're doubled or tripled up in New York, New Jersey, and Southern California. We're in 22 U.S. markets. You know, maybe it would make us stronger as, on a national basis if we picked up a couple of more top 10 markets. So that's something we're going to have to evaluate, and I think the jury is out on it, at least at this moment.
4: Interesting. You've touched a little bit about the business side of things that we can anticipate, some storylines. But what are you most excited about?
2: I miss the game. When, after I present the Stanley Cup, when I'm coming home after work at night, I have to figure out what to do with myself because there's no hockey to watch.
4: Yeah.
2: We're excited. The game is so competitive, you know, and I mentioned some of the statistics before. Something like 54% of our games are tied at some point in the third period. Our games are predictably unpredictable. Mm. Our competitive balance is extraordinary. There are no easy nights for any of our teams. The races go down to the wire to get into the playoffs. And then, as you know from watching our playoffs, anything can happen. I'm excited to be back and watching hockey again. And I know our fans are and our players are. So, you know, this is a great time of year. Yeah, it's a crowded time of year. You mentioned it. There's a lot going on, but we know hockey fans will be back.
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0: 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Some questions don't need Google. They need Dad.
1: Again, to answer your question, we have no idea.
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0: The following segment is for entertainment purposes only. 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Consult an actual professional before quitting your job, suing your neighbor, getting married, getting divorced, buying cryptocurrency, or attempting anything involving power tools. 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
5: All right, 888-729-3776, 888-SAY-ESPN. With that in mind, we are taking your calls here and questions for Dad as we get going. I feel like you would have been proud of me, Dad, yesterday. Went and I had to show my fiance after I changed our filter after the quarterly alarm went off the gift of clean air that we are being given back in the house. It's always the rock that you built this church on. So I felt like I made you proud. I'll send you the picture after the show. That thing was hurting. It looked like Pompeii up there, so it was due for the change.
1: Yeah, I'm glad you did. You know, you don't want those airborne spores floating around the house. You don't want that. Want to take care of it. Don't want me breathing that in. Not for you, not for your fiance, not for the dog either.
5: No, no, not for Gumbo. Lord knows pugs have a tough enough time breathing. Yep. We don't need to make it any harder. Let's go to the lines and talk to Casey in Florida. Casey, you're on the Golics here on ESPN Radio. What's your question for Dad?
6: Hey, good morning. Thanks for having me. I just became the manager of my four-year-old T-ball team, and the parents already started yapping at the first practice. Can you give me some fatherly advice on how to manage a T-ball team?
1: So let me tell you what. T-ball can be the most fun or the most frustrating if you let it, okay? Because as you know, the players will do anything but pay attention, and you'll try so hard to say only the person get the ball that the ball is hit to, but inevitably, whenever the ball is hit, every player charges it. You just enjoy the moment that they're out there playing. As far as parents are concerned, so I did this when I coached my kids, and my dad did this much more sternly when he was coaching us. I got the parents all together, and it depended what level. You know, now, so we're talking T-ball. You get them together and you say, listen, this is fun. The first thing is fun. The second thing is fundamentals. If you can learn any fundamentals at that age, you'll try. But for the most part, it's going to be fun. We're not taking anything serious. Kids will move around in the field. Infield will be outfield. Outfield will be infield. And if you don't like the way I'm managing, you can take your kid to another team, right? You can do that. But these are T-ball kids. This is so non-competitive. The whole idea has to be fun. But don't talk to the parents in front of the kids.
5: Ooh.
1: Separate the parents from the kids when you have that discussion.
5: All right, that is sound advice, and I feel like, especially in this day and age, probably some of the most needed, because the kids present certain challenges, but it seems like the parenting nightmare stories have gotten increased tenfold.
1: When I was playing 11- and 12-year-old baseball, my dad was the manager, and my dad played offensive line, and he was still pretty good size, and very intimidating. He was a former Marine, and there was a pop fly.
5: There's no such thing as a former Marine.
1: No, there's no such thing as an ex-Marine.
5: Ex-Marine, that's right, okay.
1: I said ex-Marine one time and got chastised, deserved it. So there was a pop. We were in the field. There's a pop fly to the first baseman. And the other team's manager, a father as well, was the first base coach. And it was right by the bag. And right as the ball was going to the mitt, the dad, the manager, yelled something. And the 11-year-old kid dropped the ball, right? So my dad didn't say anything then. The inning ended. We were coming off the field, and before that coach could go to his dugout, my dad walked on the field, called him over, and walked him out towards center field, had his arm on his shoulder. Unbeknownst to me, my dad was squeezing the life out of his neck and said, if you ever, and he said it with his back to everybody, ever do that again, he said, I will embarrass you in front of these kids. And he had the grab on his neck. Dude just turned around, walked back, and never said another word.
5: I have to imagine there was so much pee going down that man's legs. Yeah. If you were ever fortunate enough to meet my grandpa Lou, there is one thing. That man could turn it on when he wanted to. And those were not threats. Those were promises that you were getting there. 888-729-3776, 888-SAY-ESPN. Let's go to Nick in Oregon. Nick, you're on the Golics. What's your question for Dad?
2: What's going on, Golic? Thanks for taking my call. Senior, I'm about to be a first-time dad in about a week and a half, and I met my now wife at the University of Oregon. So my question is, where do you draw the line on forcing your fandom on your kid?
1: Wow. That's a tough one to ask because I went to Notre Dame. My brothers went to Notre Dame. My wife went to St. Mary's. So while we tried to position it as, you know, for you and Jake playing football and Sydney swimming, go where you feel comfortable and want to go, yet our house was filled with Notre Dame memorabilia and paraphernalia, just filled. The brainwashing started early. Now, I didn't hear where he said his wife went to Oregon. I don't know where he went.
5: No, he said they met at Oregon. So I'm assuming they both went to Oregon I'm getting, which to me makes it easy.
1: Well, yeah, it does make it, especially if you really dig your school. Do you go back to watch games? Are you a very involved alumni? Then it's easy. You know, you put the Oregon colors, you know, you put them in the kid's bed. You put them everywhere. I would have. But if you don't, if you're kind of come see, come saw about it, then you don't. You keep it neutral.
5: Especially when we're just talking about fandom. Because to your point, you had to approach that differently when we were getting ready to be recruited. This was a big decision about, you know, opportunity, where we wanted to play, all that jazz. If we're just talking about whose colors you're rep when you were a kid, that's a no-brainer. You throw that stuff around everywhere, and you go forward and prosper. Go Ducks. 888-729-3776. Let's get one more, and we got Troy in Indy. Troy, you're on the Golics on ESPN Radio. What's your question for Dad?
4: Hey, guys. How's it going?
1: Good. Good.
4: I am currently dating this girl. We've been dating for about 2.5 years, and I am ready for her to move in with me. For context, she lives about 2 hours away, and she wants a ring on her finger before she wants to move, but I would like to live with someone before I even engage. So what do you guys think?
1: Wow. How old are you?
4: I am 25.
5: Okay.
1: Oh, okay.
5: All right.
1: That's a dilemma.
5: Putting the screws to you. Because I recently went through this, and so I can only espouse from my perspective, but going through and learning how to live with somebody, especially, I don't know if you've lived with a significant other in the past before or have gone through that, but you just learn so much about yourselves in the day-to-day processes that are going to define your life. Dad, you've obviously been married much longer than I, who am not even technically married yet. So where did you and Mom fall on this?
1: Well, I mean, we got engaged before we lived together. I was playing in Houston, and your mother was still in Chicago. And then we got engaged in an engagement story that's very embarrassing to me. So we were engaged, and then obviously we didn't live together till we were married. At the end of the day, the woman wins, right? I mean, you need to be comfortable in what you want to do. I get that. But at the end of the day, the woman wins. And if she is not going to move in with you unless she has a ring, well, then you have a choice to make. That's a choice I can't make for you. That's a choice Mike can't make for you. You know, if you feel you need to live with her before you get engaged and she's not going to do that, well, then you're rolling the dice, my friend. You're rolling the dice and you're saying, okay, do I keep her happy? And do you know you want to spend the rest of your life with this woman? Or do you need to live with her first? That's a you choice, my friend. That's what I'm not getting involved in.
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2: 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Because I think at the end of the day, this is going to be such a small percentage against the cap.
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8: 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It's gone! Ronald Acuna Jr. with a bomb!
9: Betts going back at the track near the wall. Jumps, and he caught it! 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
10: Swings, cracks into center field. 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
8: Back on its way! Gone! Three homers, Shohei Ohtani! 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
9: Olsen swings and drives one deep right center field. Way back. Matt Olsen. Long home run.
8: Swing and a drive. Right field. On its way. Gone. Ball game. A walk-off grand slam. Freddie Freeman.
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11: Teams that take a 2-0 lead in any best of five have won that series 89% of the time. That said, Game 2, Padres Brewers, 3-2 San Diego, bottom nine, two outs, sacks loaded for Milwaukee. How about this matchup? Mason Miller facing Jackson Churio.
9: Churio back in. Miller, the 2-2. Swing and a line drive. Base hit! Center field! Yelich is in! Here comes Freeland! He's in! Jackson Churio has walked it off! And the Brewers come all the way back in the bottom of the ninth. Churio, the hero in Game 2. And they mob him!
11: Absolutely. Boog Shambi right here on ESPN Radio. Churio turned around that Miller heat with a two-run walk-off winner to beat the Padres 4-3. Milwaukee has a 2-0 series lead courtesy of that walk-off. Christian Yelich scored the tying run there. He joined Jesse Rogers post-game.
12: Christian, is there anyone on the planet you want up more than Jackson Churio at a moment like that?
13: No. I mean, I know it's Mason Miller. Well, you feel pretty good about him in that situation where, like, you know, something's going to be hit hard. You don't know if it's going to be at somebody, but you know he's going to hit something hard, and you just felt like, you know what? You just could feel it in here.
12: The inning starts, though, with you getting on base against Miller. Take me through that at bat.
13: Yeah, I mean, down one, maybe the best closer in the game. You know, you're just like, you got to get on. You got to get some action. Maybe make something happen on the bases, but it's kind of been the theme of us all year. Like, just find a way, like, who cares how we do it? Just get in there and figure it out.
12: Describe the emotion right now.
13: It was awesome. I tried to tackle Sal after he scored, but he played football in high school, so he broke my tackle. But then we got out there, and we got Jack pretty good, so it was sick.
12: What does this feel like? You have three to get one.
13: Yeah, I mean, they're a great team. You know, both these games could have gone either way. We just found a way, you know what I mean? So we kind of were in the same situation last year, and we took it down to the wire with, you know, the Cubs. So, you know, we know it's far from over, and we just got to continue to play well.
12: Thanks, Christian. Congrats.
13: Got it. Thank you.
11: That is some high-level stuff right there. As good as it gets, a top closer in the game, a top young player comes through for the Brew Crew. They go up 2-0 in that series as the venue shifts to San Diego. Heading into this game, two teams that score first in this postseason, 11-2. Teams that out-homer their opponent are 10-1. Those things happen for the Dodgers in the series opener against Atlanta.
14: Pitch. Swing and a high.

0: 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Game 1 was Dave Roberts' 70th postseason win. Third manager ever to reach that number. He had this and the importance of getting off to a good start.
1: To win Game 1 is certainly important, very important. And like I said earlier, we could have deployed our starters any way we wanted, but to have Blake going tomorrow to follow up with what Tarik did today, and knowing that you got Yama in the holster for Game 3, we're in a good spot.
0: Yeah, Blake being Blake Snell, who gets the ball tonight against fellow left-hander and Braves opener Ray Kerr. Snell pitched to a sub-2 ERA in 9 regular season starts this year. Had 2 scoreless starts in last year's postseason during that LA World Series run. Kerr got 10 huge outs to start the clincher against the Phillies. But the Braves come in having lost 7 straight road games in the postseason. 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
2: News, notes, and scores. This is the Leadoff.
0: Yeah, so you kind of know what happened in Milwaukee for Game 2. Don't forget what happened in the opener. Ty France fly ball in that 9th inning hit the roof. That was a true home field advantage for the Brewers that Trurio caught. It was an out instead of a game-winning 2-run home run for San Diego. So they'll go back home down 0-2 in this series. Tomorrow brings a pair of Game 2s in the American League. The White Sox, the only road winner thus far in this round, took Game 1 3-0. White Sox and Guards tomorrow. Our coverage comes your way 4:30 Eastern. Roxy Bernstein, Greg Olson on the call. Don't forget the 4-inning save for Grant Taylor in that one. While the Yankees and Rays Game 2, Mike Cousins, Eduardo Perez, Tim Kirkshin, 7:30 Eastern. That coverage gets underway. Drew Rasmussen, 8-1 hit frames. Jonathan Arrieta, that home run, the only run in the Rays 1-0 win, but it's Cam Schlittler against Freddie Peralta. Kevin Cash on why the right-hander for Tampa in Game 2.
3: Well, we only used 2 guys, so we're in a pretty good spot. I'm still thinking about how impressive his outing was. Not surprised by Rask by any stretch, but to go do it at that stage, that setting, gets this team Game 1 of a series, pretty awesome. And it helps us out. Everybody's fresh, and I think probably that much more is the bullpen now kind of chomping at the bit to get in there and contribute.
0: Meantime, the Dodgers, they've won all 8 of their best-of-5 series in which they take a 2-0 lead. The Braves 0-4 when trailing 0-2. Since 2016, teams that go up 2-0 have won 20 of the 21 series. That's how big tonight is for both sides. For a look ahead, here's our team of Jessica Mendoza and Dave O'Brien.
4: Jim, thank you very much. Game number 2, and not Chris Sale to pitch for the Atlanta Braves. Instead, it is going to be the guy out of the bullpen, the left-hander Ray Kerr, who started game number 3 of the wild card series against the Phillies, pitched very, very well. However, Chris Sale will be pushed back for game 3. The big story today for the Dodgers is left-hander Blake Snell. He is making a postseason start after just 9 starts during the regular season.
5: Yeah, 9 starts. He missed 5 months of the season between the shoulder injury that he had to start the season and the elbow surgery that took him out 3 months. So, yeah, those 9 starts coming after a season, he only had 11 starts. So, very injury plagued. But you look at the numbers for Blake Snell, 1.90 ERA, just a .200 batting average against. He did not give up a home run. I get it's a small sample size, but if you look at any pitcher that started 9 games throughout Major League Baseball, none of them have not given up a home run. Blake Snell, the only one there.
4: It's a peek into how all of the Dodgers feel in their clubhouse from their manager, Dave Roberts, on down. Something Snell said yesterday. He said, if you want to be a Hall of Famer, if you want to be a legend in this game, it happens in October. And many have joked that the regular season is a dress rehearsal for the Dodgers. Yeah, they win 100 games, but they can afford to lose 6-7 in a row. They know they're going to postseason play, but here comes this pitching staff. Yesterday, a 2-time Cy Young Award winner, and another one today.
5: Yeah, 4 Cy Youngs in 2 days, and that's a big reason why Blake Snell was not rushed to get back in the season. He also, remember, had the groin injury to end the season. So when you're talking about a guy, but it wasn't really a groin injury as far as him having to miss a lot of time. They're just very careful because they can. They've got a plethora of arms. They like to keep their guys rested for this time of year.
4: No change in the lineup except for one position, at least at the outset. and that is Miguel Rojas.

0: The third baseman, a right-hand hitter. He's going to open up at third, be there for at least a while.
1: Yeah, expect to see Max Muncy come in once Arraidy comes in to relieve Ray Kerr. But you got to remember Miguel Rojas, another postseason hero for the Dodgers, last World Series, the massive home run to tie that game. He is also the leader of this team. He is by far, if you were going to pick a captain, it'd be Miguel Rojas. So they love giving him the start, getting him out on the field. He has so much influence between him and the rest of his teammates.
0: Braves got a win where they go home to Atlanta come next Tuesday, down two games tonight. Not in a best of five. When you look at their lineup, who's the guy they need to lean on today? There are plenty of stars in there with Acuna and Olson and Albies and Harris, Austin Riley, a lot of guys who can do things. But who's the guy that has to lead them to a win today?
1: Ronald Acuna Jr. I mean, I look at the first two spots in the order. Drake Baldwin needs to have a good start, especially because he's at the top of this order. But at the end of the day, your stars have to shine. We talked about it in the Philly series. Ronald Acuna Jr., such a strong, great at bats, but has not gotten that big hit he needs to if the Braves want to advance.
0: So far, he is 2-for-13 in the postseason, which is calling his name here this afternoon / evening at Dodger Stadium. Looking forward to game number two, Jim. Next one on the way, swinging a high fly ball. That's deep to right. Acuna moving over, back to the track and the wall. That one's gone. Max Muncy with a second home run in the inning for LA.
2: 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Let's bring in Katie Wu, who covers the Dodgers for The Athletic. And Katie, I just mentioned those 17 home runs in the postseason. Muncy, though, not in the lineup tonight. Why?
3: I think it goes down to the Braves throwing out yet another bullpen game. Yep. Ray Kerr, who has kind of been their postseason savior, will take the opening role. And we're talking to Dave Roberts about this particular matchup. Max Muncy, he feels, is a better option against right-handed relievers because the Dodgers expect the Braves to vary so much between relievers. He has Max Muncy off the bench. We might see even the same kind of matchup on Tuesday, assuming Chris Sale starts. The Dodgers have a deep bench. They carry guys like Miggy Rowe and Kike Hernandez for a reason. It's ultimately just to play the better matchups down the stretch of the game.
2: Yeah, so he might only miss one turn in the order, really. Kyle Tucker, two hits, the two-run, a home run. He's been trying to find it all season here in year one in L.A. That home run was mammoth. It started the last few weeks of the regular season. What's been key for him in getting positive results at the plate at the right time of the season?
3: You know, I think that's a question he's been asking himself all year, and it became pretty clear in August that no matter how he ended his regular season, the first-year numbers were going to reflect some career-worst performances. But the thing about Los Angeles and what benefits Kyle Tucker, particularly with this market, is 3 weeks of good baseball in October outweighs 6 months of poor performance in the regular season. So you saw Kyle Tucker have a better result with his bat path. His swing looked a lot better, the play discipline, and doing damage on pitches in the zone. All of those things kind of culminated in September. Now you're seeing Kyle Tucker able to kind of wipe the slate clean, start his season over in a way, and rewrite that first year. With Dodger fans, it matters how you perform in October most, and he's off to a good start.
2: No doubt. 12 career postseason home runs for him. Shohei Ohtani missed the final 2 weeks of the regular season, played in the series opener. How would you characterize the state of his health?
3: That's the biggest question for the Dodgers that, you know, don't really have a lot of questions if we're being candid coming into this season, or into this series, but where Ohtani's health is will be pivotal. He certainly looks from the eye test much better from a physical standpoint than he did before he went on the IL, but he's been dealing with that bulky left knee and some right bicep inflammation for pretty much the entire second half of the season. How he monitors and manages that workload is going to be key for this Dodgers squad. We talked to Shohei on Saturday about how he was feeling, and he said, you know, better. It's going to be more about managing the workload. And I think the Dodgers are kind of in a tricky spot with both Ohtani and Freddie Freeman, their left side of the offense. Some question marks over the health makes what Kyle Tucker did yesterday all the more encouraging.
2: She covers the two-time defending champion Dodgers for The Athletic, Katie Wu. Katie, we appreciate the insight.
3: Thanks, guys.
2: Meantime, Dave Roberts passed a 1,000 win mark earlier this season, all with the Dodgers. 1,044, 637. 26 managers have passed that 1,000 win figure with one franchise, only two with better records than Roberts. That's your stat of the day brought to you by Hands Free Skechers, Slip Ons, Aeroburst, high performance running shoes that cut through the wind. Coming up next on Baseball Tonight, presented by Granger, we'll hear from a Braves backstop and Drake Baldwin, who again looks to get a strong start from reliever turned opener Ray Kerr. And Braves insider explains their plan on the mound the rest of the series. 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
2: 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Member FDIC. Ray Kerr gets the ball to open this game for the Braves after getting 10 key outs in the clincher against the Phillies. That was his first career postseason appearance. He's not thrown more than 47 pitches in a game this season. Grant Holmes expected to get into this game. The guy catching those arms, Drake Baldwin, who joined our Dave O'Brien.
14: Drake, you get the first hit of the game. Terrific at bat. Big base hit to start it against that guy, Skubal. Were you thinking at any point, well, it's going to be another five innings before the Braves get another hit off that guy?
15: He's a really good pitcher. He's obviously proved it for a long time. And just trying to win every pitch there and got one to find a hole through the infield. And, was hoping that a ball might bleed or something like that and able to scratch run across, because whenever you get a run, especially early in a playoff game, it really changes the momentum and it's huge. But, he kind of locked it in after that and made a lot of quality pitches against us.
14: Facing another one today in Blake Snell, what's your history against him? What's your approach against this guy, also a two-time Cy Young Award winner?
15: Yeah, another good pitcher. It sounds kind of simple, but it's just kind of finding a good pitch to hit. He has really good stuff. He's going to try to get you to chase, so just trying to hit a ball that you can do damage with.
14: Drake, thank you. Good luck in the heat today in game number two.
15: Perfect. Thank you.
2: Yeah, Snell's allowed one earned or fewer and eight straight starts coming in. Let's bring in Braves beat writer for the Atlanta Journal-Constitution, Chad Bishop. And Chad, what went into the decision to start Ray Kerr as an opener in this game?
16: Yeah, good question. A lot of different factors, right? Chris Sale, as Walt Weiss said a few minutes ago, if it were up to him, he'd probably pitch every day. I don't think that's too dissimilar from a lot of Major League Baseball pitchers, right? But if you kind of zoom out and look at the big picture, do you want Chris Sale starting today on maybe 75-80% strength, or do you want to throw him out there game three on his home field at Truist Park, maybe closer to 100%? And then I think you got to look at what Ray Kerr did to the Phillies. Now, granted, mm-hmm. the Dodgers are not the Phillies, right? Like, the Dodgers are a much tougher lineup to navigate. But what they really like about Ray Kerr is his ability to keep the ball in the ballpark, give them two or three innings against some of these big-time left-handers in this Dodgers lineup, and maybe turn it over to the bullpen, which has been awesome for the Braves all season long, and all their high-leverage guys are available today.
2: Chad, how would you characterize the health of Tyler Mahle?
16: Good question. He was out throwing in the outfield this afternoon at Dodger Stadium. He threw a bullpen session, pretty typical, right, before a start for a starting pitcher. I think he's going to be fine. I think this point in the year, guys are going to try to gut it through whatever ailment they got. It's nothing serious, right, to put him on the IL or keep him from pitching. And obviously he pitched outstanding against the Phillies last week with that slight abdominal strain. So obviously it's not something that's going to sideline him and keep him from making a start, but it'll definitely be something to monitor over the next few days.
2: Yeah, the Braves pitched two openers in the first two games of this division series against the two-time champs. How would you describe the predicament this team is in regarding available starting pitchers?
16: It's dire. It's not good. And some of this, for context, you could say, well, why did Alex Anthopoulos not go get at least another starting pitcher at the trade deadline? And I understand that argument, but there was no way to predict that Bryce Elder, Reynaldo Lopez, and Martin Perez would all get injured right before the yep. playoffs. J.R. Richie's a rookie, can start. A.J. Smith-Shawver, who we yep. saw last
2: in
16: night,
2: opener, yep.
16: has been a starter in his career. You essentially have two starting pitchers. But at this point in time, you're just kind of living on a prayer here and throwing as many guys as you mm-hmm. can out there just to get 27 outs and try to survive.
2: Covers the Braves for the Atlanta Journal-Constitution, Chad Bishop. Chad, we appreciate the insight.
16: All right. Thanks, my friend.
2: Meantime, Ozzy Albies homered in Game 1 against the Dodgers and Game 3 against the Phillies. Takes us to today's trivia. Last Braves player to homer in consecutive games of the same postseason, Freddie Freeman of the Dodgers, 5-6 of the 2021 World Series against the Astros. Then with the Braves trivia brought to you by Lids, looking to bench that tired cap, shop the newest NFL collection from 47 brand featuring the iconic Big Time Hitch, only in stores at Lids. Coming up next on Baseball Tonight, presented by Grainger, we'll hear from a guy that continues to come up clutch in this postseason for the Dodgers. Dodgers, Teoscar Hernandez. Then it's first pitch for a critical game two, Braves and Dodgers. 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
2: Jim Basquel back on baseball tonight, taking to Game 2 for the Braves and Dodgers. We are brought to you by Grainger. Teoscar Hernandez opened the scoring yesterday, fourth career postseason home run in a Game 1. He has 9 home runs, 27 knocked in, and 34 postseason games with the Dodgers, and joined our Jessica Mendoza.
25: All right, Teo, basically since the end of August, just been on a tear with the bat, made some adjustments. What have you seen and done in the last month and a half?
26: I was trying different things, and they went back years looking for, like, any, like, good stretch that I have in the season, and they find that where I was able to put my front leg outside and just bring it in, doing a top similar, but with my leg outside starting. And we tried that, and since in August, it's been working really good.
25: But going back to last night, you're a bat. It was cool to see the adjustment on the same pitch.
26: I got a good pitch. Had an idea how to approach it because he threw me one a little farther away the pitch before. Obviously, I was looking for something like that, and I put a good swing on it.